0: sites and been subjected to chants of death to Israel. The Australian Academic Alliance Against Anti-Semitism said staff have similar concerns. Individual universities will appear later in the week and say they've taken significant measures to address anti-Semitism since a wave of campus protest in 2024.
1: A woman in her 40s is in a critical condition after being hit by a bus in West Perth just after 7 o'clock this morning. The incident occurred at the intersection of Havelock Street and Kings Park Road. The woman has been taken to Royal Perth Hospital. Overseas, Israelis will head to the polls on the last Tuesday in October as Prime Minister Benjamin Netanyahu hopes to cling to power. Middle East correspondent Matthew Doran reports.
2: October 27 is the last possible day for the election to be held. In the Israeli parliament, the Knesset will likely end its term this come Friday. The election will be as much about picking the next government as it will be a referendum on Israel's longest-serving Prime Minister. Current polling suggests Benjamin Netanyahu could be in trouble. Public broadcaster Kan and prominent TV network Channel 12 both say Likud will only secure 23 seats in the 120-seat Knesset, with new party Yashar, established by former Israeli military chief Gadi Eisenkot, also gaining 23 seats. Matthew Doran, ABC News, Jerusalem.
1: A large fire burning for days in southern Spain that's killed 13 people has been stabilised. The BBC's Guy Hedgeco is in Almeria.
3: The president of the Andalusia region, Juanma Moreno, has said he believes the fire is now stabilised. In his words, this is the beginning of the end of a terrifying fire. And 1,400 people have been evacuated over the last few days. Juanma Moreno said that those people will now gradually be able to return to their homes.
1: In tennis, Jannik Sinner has won back-to-back Wimbledon crowns, beating German Alexander Zverev in the final at the All England Club. Zverev won the first set in a tiebreak, but the Italian took charge from there, winning the next three sets for his fifth Grand Slam title in 3 years. Zverev was looking for back-to-back Grand Slams after winning the French Open, but succumbed to Sinner once again.
4: Jannik, I don't really like you anymore, to be fair. I lost to you 9 times in a row. He showed once again why he's the best player in the world. It was great to share the center court with you on finals weekend. It's a great honor to be here. Unfortunately, I didn't go my way, but congratulations to you.
1: WA's weather, the chance of showers near the south and Euclid coast. In Perth, a mostly sunny day with light winds and a forecast top of 19. The outlook sunny and 21 tomorrow, sunny and 24 on Wednesday before showers return on Thursday, 22. Currently in the city, it's 5.3 degrees.
5: Good morning. Welcome to AM. I'm Melissa Clark in Canberra, coming to you from Ngunnawal country and acknowledging other custodians. On today's program, fierce US strikes on Iran as confusion reigns over whether the Strait of Hormuz is open to shipping. And is a broken financial model holding back the delivery of affordable housing to low-income Australians?
6: It's better than nothing. It is a discount to market, but it's not really cheap enough to target the people that really are in housing need.
5: But first, an Australian woman who is trying to get home from Syria has been described by people who knew her as a threatening, violent enforcer of Sharia law and an Islamic State true believer. During her time in Kurdish-run detention camps, Hoden Abbey allegedly hit a woman with a hammer over an ideological dispute and spent time in an informal prison inside the camps. Stephanie March has this exclusive report.
7: It would come as a silent threat in the middle of the night, a niqab and a knife left outside a tent in the Kurdish-run detention camp for ISIS-linked families in northeast Syria. The message for the occupant was simple: wear the black veil preferred by ISIS or else. This is one of the not-so-subtle acts in support of ISIS ideology that Sydney woman Hodan Abbey is alleged to have been behind during her years in Al Roj, according to a camp security source who doesn't want to be named. There are allegations from other sources too. Former US diplomat Peter Galbraith, who spent decades helping rescue ISIS-linked children from northeast Syria, says his sources in the camp describe Ms. Abbey as an ISIS true believer.
8: They say that she was a very radical, that she would try to enforce Islamic dress, that she made people, along with another one,

0: come to, should go to their tents, make them repent any supposed sins they committed, to say the Shahada, that she was a true believer, and that she was online in touch with ISIS men soliciting donations.
1: The Kurdish security source from inside the camps has told the ABC Hodan Abi acted as a sort of Sharia judge, alleging she enforced strict Islamic law, took instructions from ISIS members living in other parts of Syria and passed them on inside the camp, and would give women charity money to win them over. They say she spent some time in an informal camp prison in 2021 and 2022. Peter Galbraith says his sources say at one point an ideological disagreement with another camp resident ended in violence.
0: In 2021, she allegedly hit a woman with a hammer.
1: Hodan Abi is the last known Australian ISIS-linked woman in Syria and was issued with a temporary exclusion order in February, barring her from returning to Australia. That order was revoked and she was issued with a return permit last month. Last week, the ABC revealed Ms. Abi was known as Osama in the ISIS caliphate and allegedly abused a Yazidi woman who is enslaved in her home for several months in 2016. It's not clear when all the allegations about Ms. Abi's time in the camp occurred or if they're reflective of her most recent behaviour and views. Dr. Devorah Margolin is a senior fellow at the Washington Institute for Near East Policy, who's been tracking the detention of people linked to Islamic State since 2017.
2: Being held in a closed detention camp since 2019 has a very different experience on different women that have been held there. Some came in extremely radicalized with some of the Islamic State, having bought into the ideology. And the longer they were in detention, the longer they saw that the Islamic State was not coming for them, the more disenfranchised they came. Others felt the experience of their countries of origin leaving them in these detention camps, not repatriating them. That was enough of a radicalising factor.
1: The ABC asked the Australian Federal Police if they had any plans to charge Ms. Abi if she returns to Australia, and they've not responded. The ABC has had no response from Ms. Abi's lawyers to the specific allegations.
3: Stephanie March reporting there. And the Home Affairs Minister, Tony Burke, says Australia's security agencies are aware of Hodan Abbey's location and that her situation is being monitored closely.
4: She may well, having seen some people who returned, be arrested on arrival at the airport. She'd be weighing up the different things that she's done and would be making a decision as to whether or not she in fact ever returns. Our agencies continue to build evidence. Sometimes people have been arrested at the airport. Sometimes, as you've seen as well, we've continued to collect additional evidence after their arrival and arrests have happened later.
3: The Home Affairs Minister, Tony Burke. The US President Donald Trump insists the Strait of Hormuz is open, even as Iranian officials argue the shipping channel is closed and under its control. There have been more strikes between the US and Iran across the Persian Gulf. In further evidence, the ceasefire in the region is in tatters. Middle East correspondent Matthew Doran is in Jerusalem. He joined me earlier.
5: Mel, good morning. We are seeing reports at the moment of more strikes across the Persian Gulf, explosions both in Iran and retaliatory Iranian drone attacks in places like Kuwait. And that followed another wave of strikes over the weekend with US Central Command, the US's military regional headquarters, saying that attacks on Saturday night into Sunday morning local time had hit 140 different Iranian targets. Iran, following its usual approach in response, launching missiles and drones across Gulf states and further afield into Jordan, places it says US military bases are. Now, this all stemmed from an attack on a ship which was trying to get through the Strait of Hormuz. The US insisted its attacks are designed to stop Iran interfering in the strait, but Iran is saying it's simply protecting its sovereignty over the shipping channel there. Now, the Gulf states, it's safe to say, are pretty furious that this is still happening. They are urging restraint. They are condemning these attacks. And Donald Trump, for his part, is saying that the strait is open and that the US military is going to keep it that way. But Iran's Revolutionary Guard says no ships will be passing through, particularly without its permission. And as of today, when I was last checking the maps that show live traffic in the Strait of Hormuz, it appeared once more that it was at a standstill.
3: Does that mean it's technically open or technically closed, Matt?
5: Look, it's a really important question, and it might seem difficult to reconcile these two positions, but a lot of it comes from the fact that the US and Iran have very different interpretations of the interim deal, which was immediately ending the hostilities, opening the strait, and then setting out this 60-day period for further negotiations. And that deal, we have to remember, is just over 3 weeks old, but Donald Trump effectively saying it is over. The US and Iran see it in very different lights, and we are getting a sense of that from comments from Iran's top negotiator, Mohammad Bocher Holebov, who says his country has had enough of one-sided deals. It's making sure the US pays the price for not respecting the deal. And when he posted that on social media, it accompanied a screenshot of that interim deal, specifically paragraph 5, which talks about reopening the strait and that Iran is the one that makes the arrangements there, and that it has sovereignty and control over the Strait of Hormuz. So it seems like at the moment, Mel, the US is prepared to keep attacking, but if this continues to spiral and turn out into all-out war again, that might not be the most popular thing in the US. The only thing that is certain right now is that neither side

0: 71, but in seen as being in good health. He'd just returned from Ukraine only hours earlier. President Trump had spoken to him only a couple of hours before he died. Reports that he had chest pains, so it looks like it was a heart attack. And he was someone who, even though he played his politics very hard, he had a very folksy manner, and that was that sort of South Carolina charm that he could and very effectively turned on. And so even though he'd been in political combat with a lot of people in the Senate, the House, and US politics generally, he stayed, you know, on reasonably good terms with them. For example, with Donald Trump, he'd gone in 2015. He briefly ran Lindsey Graham for the Republican nomination for the presidency. So he was up against Donald Trump, and at one point said Donald Trump should go to hell after Donald Trump proposed a ban on Muslims coming to the US. And he went on to describe Donald Trump as, quote, the most flawed nominee in the history of the Republican Party. So it takes some real personal skills to walk back from that with a man who does hold grudges. So he had personal charm and managed to be a key player in the US political system.
1: Yeah, a key player over decades. But take me through why he's been seen as so important in contemporary times in relation to President Trump.
0: He was known here around Washington as President Trump's Senate whisperer. He was essentially the connection, the pivot between the White House and the Senate, which, of course, the politics of the Senate here in the US can sometimes be excruciatingly complicated. He was Donald Trump's man in the Senate. And on issues like Iran, Ukraine, Israel, he was very influential. He was a strong supporter of the war against Iran. In Ukraine, he was trying to push a new bill in the Senate to increase sanctions on Russia. And on Israel, he was a steadfast supporter of Israel. And in fact, he said earlier this year, I will be with Israel until my dying day. And in fact, that was true. He remained a very strong supporter of Israel.
1: John Lyons in Washington. You're listening to AM, where it's 16 past 8. Australian universities will be put under the spotlight today as the Royal Commission into Anti-Semitism and Social Cohesion begins hearings in Melbourne. It's expected to be something of a damaging week for the sector, and ahead of it, the federal government has moved to force universities to do more to deal with anti-Semitism and other forms of racism, as well as improve their corporate governance. National education and parenting reporter Connor Duffy is in Melbourne for the hearings. I spoke to him earlier.
2: The government's announced two tough new compliance regimes for universities. The first came in the wake of the Bondi attack and the Gonski review into anti-Semitism in education. Universities are going to have to commit to definitions of anti-Semitism, Islamophobia and discrimination against Aboriginal and Torres Strait Islander people and work with the regulator and demonstrate how they're meeting those definitions and what their procedures are for students or staff who have complaints. The government's previously said that failure to do so could be a breach of the threshold standards, which could jeopardise accreditation, so that is a pretty big stick. The government also wants to beef up the powers of the university regulator to tackle corporate governance on university campuses after a series of scandals involving things like excessive executive pay, underpayments of staff, and even allegations of jobs for mates, as we've seen at the ICAC hearings into the University of Wollongong. The government is likening these to those that the ASX imposes on companies registered there. It'll force more transparency and disclosure on things like spending on consultants as well as vice chancellor pay. We're still waiting to get a sector-wide response to these measures, but the group of eight universities has welcomed them. Recently, though, other universities have complained about what they see as over-regulation and red tape.
1: So some strong moves there from the federal government coming just as the university sector is fronting the Royal Commission. What are we expecting from today's hearings?
2: I think we're going to hear some really sad and upsetting testimony today, Mel. The first 2 days of the hearings are going to focus on the lived experiences of anti-Semitism among staff and students, and ringing around talking to people ahead of the hearings, there were some really painful experiences that the commission is expected to hear. Jewish students being called child killers, parasites, and having death to Israel chanted at them. I spoke to one staff member who received a threatening letter and said he now feared attending campus, worrying there could be someone there with an axe or a gun. The commission's also going to hear today from the Australian Academic Alliance Against Anti-Semitism.

0: Autism and the Australian Human Rights Commission.
1: And when will universities get their turn to respond? Do we know who's going to appear from the universities?
0: We've got a bit of a picture. We don't have the whole picture, though, or the full witness list for the week, but we know that individual universities are expected to appear from about Wednesday, and some of the nation's most prominent and well-paid vice-chancellors will be appearing to respond to that testimony from their staff and students and to detail what measures they've taken since the peak of the campus protests in 2024. At this stage, Melbourne University, Monash University, the University of Sydney, the Australian National University and the group of eight universities have confirmed they'll be appearing. It's not surprising that these universities are up, as these were the sites of some of the most controversial protest encampments. The universities are going to have to explain how they balance both their academic freedom demands and their, you know, their roles as being places of protest with their responsibilities to keep staff and students safe, as well as to abide by hate speech laws.
1: Connor Duffy. Collectively, the federal and state governments have committed to building 30,000 affordable homes by the end of the decade to help fix the country's rental crisis. But a Four Corners investigation has revealed flaws in the system that's meant to provide cheap housing for low-income renters. Pat McGrath reports.
2: When Sarah Hutt moved into her affordable rental in Sydney's Macquarie Park 2 years ago, her landlord, Mission Australia, told her the rent would be capped at 30% of her income.
3: I actually cried. It was very exciting and it felt kind of like an opportunity that I never thought I would have to live in somewhere that seems so nice.
2: But in May, Mission Australia switched her rent to 75% of the market rate of $660 a week. She's now paying about 35% of her pre-tax income on her weekly rent. It's gone up by more than $80.
4: Can you afford that?
3: Not really. It's definitely going to put me in rent stress again.
2: Mission Australia says it switched the rent model to ensure the financial stability of the project, and it's acting within New South Wales affordable guidelines that lets operators set affordable housing rents at a discount to market rates. Four Corners has analysed almost 2 months of real estate ads for affordable housing, about 180 listings, most of them in Sydney and Melbourne. We found there was very little affordable for some on low incomes, particularly single people and single parents. For a single person in Sydney on a low income, only three were affordable. The rest would cost more than 30% of their income, the broadly accepted threshold of rental stress.
5: I think the real thing you'd say is it's bullshit affordable housing.
2: Sydney University's Peter Phibbs has been researching affordable housing for years and says governments are now supercharging a broken model.
5: It's better than nothing. It is a discount to market, but it's not really cheap enough to target the people that really are in housing need.
2: A powerful industry voice is also raising the alarm. Former Mirvac CEO, now chair of the National Housing Affordability and Supply Council, Susan Lloyd-Hurwitz.
6: If you live in Sydney, something that's 25% below market rent isn't affordable to very many people at all. So I think we need a rethink around how we define affordability. What eligibility is different all around the country. It should be standardised.
2: Governments are rewriting planning rules and giving billions of dollars to developers and community housing providers to deliver 30,000 affordable rentals by the end of the decade. Susan Lloyd-Hurwitz says affordable housing should be permanent. Some schemes only last 10 to 15 years.
6: If you have a system where you're building affordable stock and then you're taking it away, you're chasing your tail the whole time, trying to increase permanently the stock that we need for our most vulnerable members of society.
2: The Federal Housing Minister, Claire O'Neill, has defended the government's strategy, including the $10 billion Housing Australia Future Fund, but acknowledges the consequences of tying affordable rents to market rates.
1: That report by Pat McGrath and Kirsten Robb. And you can catch the full episode tonight at 8:30 on ABC TV or on iView. Buying medicines is a necessary but sometimes costly exercise in Australia. A new report by the Grattan Institute points to a key factor, the influence of the powerful lobby group, the Pharmacy Guild, on prices and policies. Catherine Gregory reports.
7: The cost of medicine for customers at this pharmacy in eastern Sydney might be affordable for now, but they're still feeling the pinch.
8: My mum, who passed last year, yes, it was very costly. And I have in-laws that...
6: Yeah, it is.
4: I feel sorry for people who don't have that much money because it's, you know, be hard for them.
7: A new report by think tank the Grattan Institute finds it's actually the pharmacies themselves which are partly to blame. Peter Braden is its health program director.
8: On the one hand, discounts banned or discouraged with really strong financial penalties, and then surcharges allowed. So these are the kind of things that clearly don't benefit consumers.
7: Grattan's report says community pharmacies, represented by the Pharmacy Guild of Australia, calls the shops when it comes to maintaining high dispensing fees for prescription medicines. Peter Braden says it's because the Guild successfully negotiates pharmacy funding and policy directly and secretly with the federal government, like a powerful lobby group.
8: Well, we know that they're the biggest political donor in health. We know that they run really aggressive and prominent public campaigns. They've managed to influence policy in the interests of business owners. So, for example, there are huge restraints on whether pharmacies can discount medicines. At the same time, we have a rule that pharmacies can randomly add a surcharge of nearly $3 for no service at all. Just it's a discretionary surcharge.
7: The Grattan Institute recommends reform, including treating the sector like any other, the government taking greater control of policy, and ensuring funding for dispensing medicines is based on evidence. The Pharmacy Guild of Australia's National Councillor, Anthony Tazzoni, says any concerns about its perceived political influence reflect more on its strong advocacy for patients and pharmacists.
9: And through 5 yearly community pharmacy agreements that we reach with the Australian government, we help ensure a sustainable, viable and accessible community pharmacy network for patients. And we also help deliver more affordable medicines and cheaper medicines for Australians.
7: Anthony Tazzoni says there's also been 2 major reductions in medicine costs since 2023, totaling more than $760 million in savings for consumers. In a statement, the Federal Health Minister, Mark Butler, says the Albanese government has already delivered significant cost savings in medicines, and it's in the process of implementing the 8th Community Pharmacy Agreement with stakeholder engagement.
1: Catherine Gregory. An ABC investigation has found that the Tasmanian government has not changed the way it protects habitat for the critically endangered swift parrot, despite advice saying its logging practices need to be urgently reviewed. Instead, the review remains incomplete and logging continues in important breeding areas. At the same time, a report by the forestry industry says jobs and millions of dollars would be at stake if logging in the area ceases. Adam Holmes reports.
10: The arrival of these swift parrots to breed in the Lonavale native forest several years ago, south of Hobart, was something ecologists expected.
11: They require flowering of a few key tree species, mainly blue gum, black gum and Brooker's gum. They also need co-occurrence of old growth trees with hollows.
10: Swift parrot researcher Matt Webb spends hundreds of hours following the migratory bird species each breeding season in Tasmania. Their numbers are as low as 500. But these forests are also the site of extensive native forest logging, as Hugh Nicholson from the Wilderness Society explains.
12: There's a lot of big old trees in here. There was also some younger forests through here. It was an area with very strong habitat qualities.
10: It's a patchwork of retained old habitat and regrowth forest from waves of logging in the 1970s. The parrot's arrival in 2021 and then repeatedly since meant the regulator, the Forest Practices Authority or FPA, decided to assess each logging coop in greater detail to try to protect more habitat. One of these areas was called DN23H, which was logged despite the parrots returning in 2024.
12: There were supposed to be trees retained. That hasn't happened. And so that means that there won't be hollows here for another 120 so years.
10: Documents obtained by the ABC show the coop-by-coop analysis by the FPA had resulted in decision fatigue with its biodiversity staff and was described as not sustainable. It prompted the state's Environment Department to start a new project in 2022 to urgently review whether the logging regulatory system was adequately protecting swift parrot habitat. habitat. At the same time, swift parrot numbers were declining, according to researcher Matt Webb.
11: It's really managing the loss, the rate of loss of habitat, because we are not replacing any habitat.
10: The project also required a socio-economic study from public forestry company Sustainable Timber Tasmania. It argued that not logging Lonavale forests would result in $12 million in reduced revenue over 3 years and $10 million less for contractors. The coop-by-coop approach continued, and the project still hasn't been completed 4 years later. The government says the project continues to be reviewed and will be updated within months. It comes at a time when Tasmania's logging system is being assessed by the Commonwealth to see if it will meet upcoming national environmental standards. Nick Steele from the Forest Products Association says the system is able to adapt.
13: What we really want from the federal government is one clear guarantee that no forest business within Tasmania will be worse off under these reforms.
10: Tasmanian Resources Minister Felix Ellis says the system takes a science-based approach as it continues to negotiate with the Commonwealth.
1: Adam Holmes with that report. And that's AM for today. I'm Melissa Clark. Thanks for your company this morning. The time now, it's coming up to 8:30.
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15: Well, I hope you had a lovely weekend. Good morning and welcome to the program. Well, if you are a volunteer for St John Ambulance, particularly in regional WA, you'd be well aware of some changes to your banking model. You're being forced to change banks and you'll no longer be in sole control of your bank accounts. Now, St John's head office will be named on those accounts as well, and some of you do see this as a threat to your financial autonomy. So is it? Well, we're going to try and find out. A lot of you have been getting in touch complaining about this. You're going to hear what the concerns are, and then you will hear from the boss of St John. He's going to explain why he's doing all of this. Also, you might have just heard on AM that a new report out today argues that pharmacies are making huge profits at your expense. In other words, you're paying too much for medicine. And this report says there are some strict rules around pricing and competition that need to change. You'll find out more after nine. And forget your pen and paper. Travellers coming into Australia, you're going to go digital soon. Everything you need to know about this new arrival system. Now, if you want to get in touch this morning, particularly volunteers to St John Ambulance in regional WA, the number you need, 1300 221025.
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15: Hello, Nari.
16: Hi, Nadia. There was a serious crash earlier in West Perth. It has been cleared and Kings Park Road has been reopened eastbound from Collins Street to Fraser Avenue, but Main Road says traffic remains busy in the area. A quick look at the freeways. There's a bit of congestion on the Mitchell southbound, slow Hepburn Avenue and Reed Highway to Erindale Road. And on the Kwinana Freeway northbound, it's busy Anchortel Road to Rowley Road and South Street to Mount Henry Bridge.
15: Thank you very much for that, Nari. It is 28 minutes to nine. Also, just a reminder that the golden ticket is back. So another chance for you to win some of the hottest tickets in town. We're talking Frio versus Bulldogs. We're talking about tickets to Kate Sobrano, comedian Bill Bailey. You can go to the ballet. You can go and watch the Yirrkan Theatre Company. Plenty on offer. Now, all you need to do is call me at 10:20. Exactly 10:20. I will not take any calls before that. So please write that down. Maybe set an alarm on your phone. At 10:20, you call me with the code word with today is, of course, Fremantle. You must call at 10:20. You need that code word. It is Fremantle. I'm looking for caller number 8. And if you are caller number 8, you've got the code word Fremantle, then you go in the draw for your chance to win that golden ticket. So as I said, 10:20, that is your cue to call.
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15: First, though, the Premier Roger Cook has unveiled some significant changes to his cabinet after the resignation of Paul Papalia, and I just want to go through some of the main ones. Now, he's loaded up his new minister, Daniel Pastorelli, with some important responsibilities: mines, petroleum and exploration, as well as water. And managing water supply is becoming quite a challenge in the resource industry, so how he'll handle those concerns will be something to watch very closely. Here's the Premier talking up Daniel Pastorelli yesterday.
17: Well, as you know, Minister Pastorelli, as a former Chief of Staff to the Premier, has been responsible for stewarding many big decisions and managing many complex policy issues. He's also got a significant profile in our business community because of those previous roles that he played. There's potentially no more important portfolio in the nation than being the Mines Minister in Western Australia. And from that perspective, he'll bring both experience, corporate knowledge and strong industry relations to make sure we can continue to keep the resources industry one of our largest economic drivers, Ivan. Obviously, he's new to the role of minister, but in terms of executive government, he's had and senior executive government experience, he's been there almost 9.5 years. So he's not fresh to the role of leadership in executive government. He's actually got a very strong hand. I look forward to him playing a crucial role as part of my economic portfolio team.
15: Now, the Premier is taking charge of the developing the state's defence industry, and Amber Jade Sanderson will assist him there. He's also taking on the tourism role. So now the Premier's the one that will be answering questions about the cost of bringing major events to Perth, like that Italian soccer festival, which I've been told is going to cost you around $11 million. The poison chalice of corrective services goes to the Attorney General, Tony Booty. So now he's in charge of courts and prisons, where significant reform is needed. He's got his work cut out for him. Here's the Premier again.
17: Well, it does consolidate the portfolios under a single department and Director General. And I know Minister Booty has got a strong focus around reform and a strong focus around culture within the department. So I think he's the most able person to continue that program. Of course, there are challenges in corrective services. We have to expand our capacity. We have to make sure we continue to ensure that we keep the Western Australian community safe, and he'll be focused on those things. Oh, well, look, Minister Booty is about reform. He has done amazing work in the portfolio of Attorney General. And we continue to be in a reform phase when it comes to our prison system, and he'll be a great advocate for that as well. Now, look, Minister Kerry is a deliverer, and I love ministers that deliver, that really get stuff done. And he's developed a reputation of doing just that in his planning and lands portfolio. He's got real momentum when it comes to housing now, so I want him to be part of that overall infrastructure team.
15: All right. And the biggest losers, Rhys Whitby, who's lost tourism and road safety, probably thanks to a rising road toll and the anger over those AI camera fines. He's also not aligned to a faction. And Don Punch has lost the water portfolio. And both of them are unlikely to be part of a fourth term cabinet. Now, the Deputy Premier is also independent of the factions, but her support, I guess you could say, probably got Roger Cook the top job, so she'll certainly be staying in the inner circle. And, of course, the Premier was then questioned about the Secret Harbour by-election and whether Anthony Albanese might appear on the campaign trail, and the answer is a firm no.
17: Oh, well, look, you know, this is a state by-election. It'd be very unusual for a Prime Minister to involve themselves at that level. And this is about the people of Secret Harbour. It's not about political gamesmanship that takes place on the East Coast.
18: Oh, no.
17: Look, he's got better things to do. He's the guy's running the country, and this is a by-election, a state for a state seat. But Albo is always welcome to come to Western Australia, and he does so more than any other Prime Minister that I'm aware of since John Curtin. He gets WA, he's worked hard for Western Australia and continues to produce great results for our state.
15: There you go, just an update on those changes to the state cabinet. It's 23-9 on 102.5 ABC Perth and right across WA. Some new concerns are emerging for volunteer ambulance officers. You'll find out what they are in just a moment.
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15: Well, late last year, I was telling you how St John Ambulance volunteers in Country WA spend a lot of time fundraising for upgrades to their substations, for equipment, and even ambulances. And volunteers that got in touch said it's exhausting, some are suffering burnout, and changes are needed. Well, now A lot of these volunteers have got back in touch with me over the last few months, concerned about changes to their banking model. Now, I want to go to Daryl Hudson, who's actually the Shire President of Dowran and a former St John volunteer who's been involved in this issue. Daryl, good morning.
18: Good morning, Nadia, and thank you for having me on your show.
15: Well, as I said, we've been getting a lot of emails from volunteer paramedics about a recent directive that will require all St John's WA subcentres to move their banking to the Commonwealth Bank and consolidate all of their accounts under the St John WA umbrella. What's your concern there?
18: Well, my major concern, Nadia, is that we have no branch for the Commonwealth Bank in Dowran. Our nearest branch is in Northern, which is an hour away. And I get that you can do online banking and things like that. You can go to the post office and deposit money. But there's two things. One, it takes your support from the local bank out of your town. You're not supporting the bank and they're not supporting you. But also, just to do a transfer from an office, you know, one office bearer to another, you actually have to travel to Northern to do that. So it's more of a major inconvenience, and it hasn't been conveyed back to the sub-branches why they really want to do it.
15: There's concern about St John also being on those accounts, that they all will now have to come under the umbrella of St John. Is there concern about financial autonomy here?
18: Exactly. You know, we have to fund all the sub-centre branches, our ambulances, everything else, yet we've not got our money's been taken away from us. You just really are losing your autonomy.
15: Who says that money's going to be taken away from you? I mean, what's the concern?
18: Well, the concern is you have no control. You know, it's just not your money anymore. You raise the money and you give it to St John's out of your sub-branch. So, I mean, theoretically, they could do whatever they like with it.
15: Because they'll be signatories to those accounts.
18: That's right.
15: There's concerns about this could affect local fundraising. Could you tell me how?
18: Well, one of the local or branches in our area, it's a community-owned bank. They've always been very good at giving funds to St John's. So if you're not supporting them, how do they in return support you? That's my main concern. But you just, you know, we're trying to keep every little business going in a town, and St John's are telling us where to put our money.
15: My guest this morning is Daryl Hudson. He's the Dowran Shire President and also a former St John volunteer, concerned about some of the changes to the banking model. And I've got the CEO, Kevin Brown, standing by, and he's going to respond to these concerns in just a moment. I guess on that point, we talk a lot about how volunteers in sub-centres have to fundraise for equipment, for ambulances. Is that model fit for purpose anymore?
18: Not in my opinion, because what happens out in the country now, Nadia, that we're an ageing community. You know, I myself are in my 60s. My wife is a volunteer. She's in her 60s. Most of the people we deal with are older people. And it's just, you know, as we've aged in our community, but also people have seen the you know, the Sweetbell as a tree change area. So people are retiring out here. So we deal a lot more with older people. And the volunteers need to be younger. It's something that's probably, it'll come out in the census a bit, you know, at the end of the year, but it's probably something St John's need to look at is where we're going to continue to get the volunteers from. And the actual fundraising, the main way we fundraise in Dowran is by doing hospital transfers. Mm-hmm. So St John's will pay you to do pick a patient up from one hospital and take it to another. And I'll give you an example. So I did one with my wife a couple of years ago. We took an elderly lady from Wildcatcher, which is half an hour from Dowran, took her to Northern Hospital, which is an hour and a half from Wildcatcher. It took us roughly 6 hours, and we were paid, or not us personally, but St John's Sun Branch Dowran, was paid $1,600. So that's the main way that we fund. But that's my issue, is that funding model is putting the volunteers under pressure to just to do those hospital transfers, the time involved.
15: And then it means there's an ambulance not available for an emergency, potentially.
18: Well, that was why Darren got two ambulances. So when I first joined, we only had one ambulance. So the fund raised and got funds from other ambulance centres and whatnot and gained a second ambulance. And that was, as my mate in there, St John's Ambulance, said, that's so we can do hospital transfers to fund our program.

0: program.
1: So does how do you make sub centres more viable? What do we talk about, an ambulance levy or something like that?
0: Well, always looked at how the bushfire, brigades worked in the country. Years ago, they were self-funded, and most of the fire brigade vehicles were 40 years old and like that. They're very old vehicles. Now, with the emergency services levy, they have like absolutely top-class equipment, proper PPE, and it's just a different organisation. So what's happening out in country regions, as we age, we haven't got actually the money or the manpower to maintain what we're still doing. So probably society, whether it's government and St John's, need to get together and just have a think about where the money comes from. And something like a model along the emergency services, I think, would fit the bill.
1: And I wonder if people would be prepared to pay. I suspect they would. Darryl Hudson, I'll leave it there. I appreciate your time this morning. He is the Darwin Shire President and a former St John volunteer. I'm happy to float that idea with you, an ambulance levy like you do for, fire and emergency services. 1300 221 0025. Look, if you are a volunteer, if you work at one of these substations, what are the financial pressures? Happy to hear from you this morning. Stay with me, though, because the CEO of St John has been listening. He's going to join you in a moment.
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1: Let's get an explanation about these changes with Kevin Brown, who is, of course, the CEO of St John Ambulance. Nice to see you again. Welcome.
3: Hi, Nadia. How are you today?
1: Good. And thank you for coming in. Do you concede that these banking changes are actually causing a lot of anxiety amongst your volunteers?
3: I think it's obviously causing some anxiety. Otherwise, we wouldn't be having this discussion just now. I think at ease, I have actually visited a number of the volunteers recently to have the dialogue, and the dialogue's ongoing. We've got 95 sub-centres across the state. There's actually 12 that we're still working through in that transition. The main emphasis of us trying to simplify is we actually run through 11 different banks at the moment in the region. We're actually trying to consolidate that because with having the consolidation, you actually get better interest rates and lower fees to service the money that's in those accounts.
1: So you're forcing them to go to the Commonwealth
3: No,
1: Bank?
3: I'm not forcing them to go to Commonwealth. Commonwealth Bank's actually, we had a lot of our sub-centres bank with Bank West previously, and obviously when they stopped business banking, that automatically went back to Commonwealth. Commonwealth have been around for a long time. We bank with Commonwealth primarily, and we get favourable reduced rates and better interest rates in the money that we have in our accounts. But the Commonwealth also banks through the post office, which are, have a network across the region. But, of those 94 sub-centres, I think there's 18 we've agreed that are still banking with Bendigo. I don't have an issue with people banking locally.
1: So if they have a local community bank,
3: yeah,
1: you're allowing them to stay with that bank?
3: I don't have an issue with that. They probably won't get as good terms and conditions.
1: But you allow them to stay with that local bank? The rest go to Commonwealth?
3: Well, there's 18 with Bendigo at the moment. On the basis that those accounts are set up properly, know your customer regulations are getting stricter. It's important that it's got the right company name on it. It's got the right names on the account. I cannot compromise compliance. That's not who we are as an organisation.
1: So these are, you're talking about the AUSTRAC Know Your Customer
3: yes.
1: changes. So that means all these accounts need to come under the umbrella of St John WA. Is that right?
3: Well, they effectively are. There only is one St John WA. There's 94 sub-centres out there, but there's only one St John WA.
1: So does that mean that your head office then becomes signatories to these accounts?
3: The head office, as you call it, or St John WA, was already signatories to those accounts through our regional finance officers. There's some concern because we put some extra names on the accounts. That's purely for administrative burden reduction, that I've got multiple people with names in an account. If someone's not available, we can help add signatories to account, change the details. That's actually just helping the administration. What we're trying to do is make it easier to transact and provide the best return for those accounts. That's what we're here to do.
1: And my guest is Kevin Brown, the CEO of St John Ambulance. And I will go to your calls in a moment, 1300 221 0025. But does that mean you are able to access that money if you wanted to? because the issue that's been put to me is that before these changes, it was the sub-centres that had total control.

0: role. They were the ones that were in control of those funds, that money that they fundraised for. The concern is that you will now, head office, okay, this is what they're telling me, will be able to access those funds. You would certainly have the power to do that. Whether you do or not is one thing, but you would be able to if you wanted to. Is that fair?
1: No, it's not, because nothing's actually changed. The regional finance office, we have multiple regions across the country because there is not one size fits all. Those regions already had access to those accounts to enable us to do our reporting and our accounting. So that's no different. Nothing's actually changed. I am just purely trying to consolidate the number of banks that we're dealing with a view to actually increase the returns to those accounts. But we have conceded if there are local banks in that area and people would rather trade with them, then there is, we've allowed that to happen. I'd say there's 18 Bendigo banks still in the mix at the moment.
0: So who can access those accounts? Is it the sole access still just those subcentres?
1: It hasn't changed, Nadia, St John.
0: No, but my question is who else, apart from those regional subcentres, can access their accounts?
1: Our finance team.
0: Right, okay.
1: Which have to report on the accounts right. of the company and make sure that we are administering our governance. We have a regional framework arrangement where we're delegating the authority to those subcentres to operate on behalf of St John WA. It's important from a regulatory and compliance perspective that we meet all our obligations. So nothing's actually changed on that front. We had access to those accounts before for monitoring them. We still do.
0: And would finance team be able to say, okay, one substation, we'd like you to give $20,000 to another substation that needs the money for something? Are you able to make those orders, your finance team?
1: Our subcentres actually work collectively together to do that through a regional framework where they sit down and look at what the different needs are across the region. And many of our subcentres donate money to other subcentres to help them. And that's phenomenal. That's about working together, but that's sure. part of who we are.
0: Yeah, but you could also, the finance team could also stipulate that certain money be used in certain ways. They would be able to exert some sort of control if they wanted to, they would have the power to do
1: that. That's not how it operates, Nadia, and nothing's actually changed by looking to consolidate the banks that we operate under, so nothing's changed.
0: There is some concern that the anxiety around this change might stop local businesses from donating to their local substation. Has that been put to you, that concern
1: it
0: been
1: has,
0: put to you?
1: And again, nothing's changed there. Any finances or fundraising or bequests that are made to a local subcentre stay in that local subcentre. That hasn't changed. If someone leaves something in their will to a specific subcentre for a region, we have to legally meet that obligation. If money is raised in an area and the money that's raised for fundraising is distinct for the fees that are paid for the service, they stay local? They stay local. That's not changed.
0: You heard now there's a couple of people that want to have a chat about this, and I will get to Jeff and Catherine in just a moment. It's 8 minutes to nine. Last year we talked a lot about volunteers getting tired of fundraising, buying ambulances, equipment, upgrades to their substation. There's burnout, and you've heard some concerns from Daryl Hudson there about being able to retain volunteers and get new ones. Is there any way to alleviate that fundraising burden?
1: Well, part of that is done, as you've already mentioned, that subcentres help other subcentres with funding that they need. If some subcentres are busier with patient transport or emergency response, they support other subcentres. That's already happening. That's been happening for a long time. No subcentre will be left without the equipment that it needs. I think, as we discussed before, if some subcentres want to go above and beyond with something else, they can raise funds, but we certainly make sure that all the subcentres have what they need as the core service to deliver that service.
0: It's 7 minutes to nine on 102.5 ABC Perth and WA. Do you agree they need to be more financially viable? And a lot of them can't be when they rely so heavily on fundraising. I mean, do you need more paid paramedics in regional centres, or do you look at some sort of a levy, for instance?
1: The constant review. I mean, we've been in, delivering the service for over 100 years across the state, and we've evolved over that 100 years. If we go way back to the beginning, it was literally horse and carts when the service started. It's come a long way, and I fully intend to see it remain so for another 130 years. That means we need to evolve and change. Part of what

0: you're saying, you know, we've got to make sure that the money that is raised and that is in use is put to best use, hence having the best rates in the banks for interest and for lower fees.
1: But isn't
0: that's
1: the issue
0: part of the common sense?
1: But isn't the issue that they rely so heavily on fundraising, and that's what's not sustainable? Now, these volunteers are tired.
0: Well, there's two elements of the fund. There's the fundraising itself for the above and beyond, and there's the fee for delivering the service, whether that's patient transport or emergency ambulance. That's not fundraising. That's the money that's raised for the service that's provided, which then goes back into providing that service. That's not to say that it's not going to evolve. Part of our discussion with the broader sub-centres, which hasn't actually started yet, because we'll be launching that when we have our discussion at our annual conference, is actually looking, what do we do collectively to make it better going forward? Making it better is one of our key values. The world is evolving and changing, and we have to make sure that we continue to evolve and change and keep up with that. So I don't have all the answers, but part of our working here is to sit down with the different sub-centres and have that dialogue and understand what can we do to help them. Part of the feedback I've had over the last couple of years in our annual surveys is that the volunteers want to volunteer. They don't want to be caught up in as much of the bureaucracy because the governance and the regulations are only increasing. So I know there's some concern, are we centralising stuff? I want to be able to centralise items that actually helps a sub-centre do what they need to do and their volunteering, of which is what they've signed up to do, but not to take over control of the sub-centres. These are people in the local community who have served their community. These are phenomenal people doing a great job for their communities. They are part of the community. They know what their community needs are. There is not a one-size-fits-all. But increasing regulations and challenges on IT networks, on property building codes and financial regulations, if we can do something to actually help our sub-centres deliver what they do, with less bureaucracy and enable them to better look after the community, then the offer is there to help with that. But that's through a dialogue that we've still got to have. That hasn't even started yet.
1: All right, I'll leave it there. Kevin Brown, the CEO of St John Ambulance, thank you very much. Got a couple of people that have called in. Let's try to get to those calls.
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1: before nine.
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1: Let's go to Jeff in Cunnanoppen. What's happened at your sub-centre, Jeff?
3: Yeah, a fair bit. No, we're pretty busy out here.
1: Now, tell me about, you know, what you've heard this morning and any concerns that you have.
3: Yes, he wants to get a job with Roger Cook. He'd be a good politician. We've been told that after 2007, volunteers don't get any new vans, can't get a new van. We've got to get second-hand vans out of Metro after the 5 years service in Metro.
1: Yeah, and that's, I know that's been a policy for some time. We've spoken to other sub-centres about this. Would you prefer a new ambulance?
3: Well, we've always, for the last 10 years, we've always had been able, with the work that we do, we've got a very dedicated centre volunteers out here, we've always had bought new vans.
1: And the concern about having a second-hand van?
3: Well, yeah, you're out in the country. We haven't got a service station down the road. If it breaks down, where are we?
1: Yeah, Jeff, you're not the first to raise this with me. Thank you. I want to go to Catherine. Catherine, you're at a regional sub-centre. You volunteer. What's the concerns you have?
4: Yeah, I've been volunteering for almost 25 years. The concern is the model is no longer fit for purpose for volunteers. Things are changing. I actually don't have a problem with St John as an organisation taking some of our funds, as long as it comes back to represent all sub-centres. Sub-centres have millions of dollars. Some have hardly anything. So how would you feel, Nadia, if you travelled to a regional, rural, remote destination and you were in substandard equipment, or you didn't even have a volunteer to come and pick you up because they're just burnt out and tired?
1: Catherine, I think that is a very real concern, and I've often said, and you know, I've spoken a lot about this last year as well, and city people need to be concerned about this because we spend a lot of time holidaying in WA and things go wrong. Absolutely understand it. Do you want to stay a volunteer? Are you getting tired?
4: I'm tired. So I work full time as well. And it is tiring, you know. I understand that St John do try and look after the welfare by saying you work full time, you can't go out at night because you haven't had your rest, but who goes?

0: is.
1: It's a good question.
0: Who's going to go and perform CPR? Who's going to go and pick up someone who's fallen over and broken their hip? Someone who's having a heart attack? We see everything out in the regions, out in the country. A lot of city people don't understand. We go to everything. We even deceased people. We don't have government contractors out here. We do everything.
1: Yeah. Hey, Catherine, I think you guys are worth your weight in gold, and we're here to support you and do what you need to be able to do your job properly. And we are lucky to have you. I mean, that's the thing. Does there need to be more paid paramedics? Would you be happy to pay an emergency a levy for ambulances? That's another suggestion. Happy to go to more of your calls, 1300 221 0025. And I'll also tell you about a new arrival card system. Stay with me for that. Time for the news.
2: Well, as you know, Minister.
1: On 102.5 ABC Perth and WA. You don't need to listen to Roger Cook again. You've already heard from him. But volunteers, if you want to have a chat, I'm happy to take more of your calls after nine. Now it's news time.
3: Good morning, Tony Carr with ABC News. A consumer advocacy group has renewed its call for domestic roaming to be implemented in Australia in the wake of last week's Telstra service outage. Australian Communications Consumer Action Network says allowing phones to connect to any mobile tower, regardless of their service provider, could prevent future outages. Gareth Downing is the network's Deputy Chief Executive. He's told 102.5 ABC Perth domestic roaming is achievable, but it lacks sufficient commercial incentive.
4: Optus and TPG actually signed a deal a couple of years ago that effectively established roaming between their networks. So it's technically feasible. There are commercial incentives in some circumstances to offer this as a service, but you know, we would like to see that more broadly.
3: While flu and RSV cases don't seem to have spiked this year, doctors are urging people to take measures to stay safe this winter. Last year, more than 1,700 deaths were associated with influenza. President of the Australian Medical Association, Dr. Danielle McMullen, says people can still get their flu shots.
5: It's never too late to immunise, and so to prevent getting the flu, which often leaves you much sicker than many of the other illnesses and does lead to hospitalisations and deaths, it's not too late to get that flu vaccine in, and so now's the time to see your GP and have that jab chat.
3: The federal government says its new racism standards for universities will help make campuses safer. Under the rules, which the government want enforced in public unis by next year, institutions will be required to adopt definitions of anti-Semitism and racism towards Aboriginal and Torres Strait Islander people. Home Affairs Minister Tony Burke says every student should feel safe, but that hasn't been the case in recent years.
6: No matter who you are, no matter who you love, no matter what your faith is, no matter what your country of heritage is, if you're at uni, you should feel safe, and the new guidelines, I think, give a much stronger baseline for that.
3: A leading tourism organisation says using new technology to record international arrivals to Australia will free up Border Force to keep the borders safer. A new system will be rolled out next year, allowing travellers to enter their personal details electronically instead of filling out paper forms. Maggie Osman from the Tourism and Transport Forum says phasing out the old-fashioned forms is just the start of a major overhaul of the system.
7: Once we digitise that information, it takes us along the pathway of getting rid of the kiosks, having a smoother entry point, and it'll be like Singapore or Hong Kong or Bali, where you get off the plane, you pick up your bag and you keep walking, but it's a safer, better experience.
3: The Department of Foreign Affairs and Trade says it's urgently trying to determine whether any Australians are being caught up in a large fire in Bangkok. At least 27 people have been killed after a bar in the city's north went up in flames. Footage posted on social media shows people running out of the venue screaming. DFAT says it stands ready to provide consular assistance. The office of US Senator Mitch McConnell says the 84-year-old remains in hospital following a fall, breaking weeks of silence about his condition. William Howard Evans reports.
8: Mr. McConnell was hospitalised on the 14th of June and his office has provided little information about his condition until now. The Republican senator's team says he's receiving excellent care and has undergone a series of tests as doctors try to determine what led to his fall. They've also explained the long silence about his condition, saying folks of his generation often hesitate to share the vulnerability that comes with growing older. The statement includes a smiling picture of the 84-year-old senator with his wife, Elaine Chao, and apparent rebuke to widespread speculation that Mr. McConnell had died or was incapacitated.
3: The England and Wales Cricket Board admits it has removed Brendan McCullum as men's test coach with a view to the Ashes series next year. McCullum has been sacked as test coach but will remain in charge of the white ball sides. McCullum says he's gutted to lose a job that he absolutely loved. ECB Chief Executive Richard Gould says they needed to make the change now.
9: Unfortunately, over the last 6-9 months, the results haven't been where we'd want them to be. Now is the right time for a change because we've got an Ashes series again here this time next year, and we've got 10 tests leading up to that, and we would like to try and make the changes now.
3: WA's weather, the chance of showers near the south and Eucla coast. In Perth, a mostly sunny day with light winds and a forecast top of 19. The outlook, sunny and 21 tomorrow, sunny and 24 on Wednesday before showers return on Thursday 22. Currently in the city, it's 10.5 degrees.
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1: Good to be with you this morning at 9:05. Well, forget your pen and paper. Travellers coming into Australia are going to go digital. Finally, what you need to know about this new arrival system in just a moment. Also, are you being forced to pay too much for medicine? Well, a new report argues that pharmacies are making huge profits at your expense, and you'll find out why. But tell me, do you find the price of medicine a little too expensive these days? 1300 22 1025. Those of you who volunteer for St John, if you live in regional WA, we've been talking about some changes to the banking structure. It's causing a lot of anxiety. And again, the model, the volunteer model, you are telling me ad nauseum on the text line, is no longer fit for purpose. And I'm going to get to some of your texts in just a moment.
11: 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Traffic.
1: Just be aware that there has been a breakdown on the Kwinana Freeway. That's southbound at Mornimer Road in Wellard, and the right lane is blocked at the moment. No delays, but just allow for a safe merge. Regarding St John and the funding of those volunteer substations, and you're all telling me you're tired of fundraising. You have to fundraise for everything. And now you're concerned because the finance team has, you know, can tap into your funds. They're saying they won't. They're saying all that money you fundraise stays locally, but this model, this banking model change, has left a lot of you feeling anxious, and that's why we're talking about it, because so many of you have been in touch with me. Ronnie says the obvious solution is to put paid paramedics in regional areas. Rural communities deserve to have the same expert care as those living in the city. Our WA paramedic graduates are being lost to other states. How is it that the Northern Territory can have paid paramedics in every town and WA cannot? That's from Ronnie. Now, a lot of bigger regional centres do have paid paramedics, but a lot of you don't. Greg, with the number of people reaching the age of 80 at record levels, the number of people who need to use St John is going to go up. What do our politicians have to say about that? Good question, Greg. And this one, why are we discussing this? St John Central should be government funded and supplemented by fundraising. Central officers should be in control of the money and the employment of trained paramedics. The volunteer system is dated, and our regions need trained medics who have the skills and access to life-saving medications. Thank you to that listener. And this, from someone that I've interviewed about before, Derek Collings Hughes. He's a graduate of paramedicine. He used to be a paramedic. He is an educator now, a lecturer, and he says, it has been my long-held view that the state government should be funding equipment and capital costs for volunteer services. The government essentially gets a free country ambulance service on the back of regional volunteers, and yet they can't even provide the equipment. This is not a St John issue. It's a government funding one. We're a wealthy state, $2 billion budget excess, but the government can't support volunteers. A levy is a great option, but realistically, the state government already has enough to fund this. Derek, thank you very much for that. And if you want to have a chat about this, you know the number, 1300 221 0025.
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1: Now, travel into Australia is entering a new era. If you've come home from overseas, you'll remember you sit on the plane filling in those tiny boxes on that arrivals card. Well, this has taken quite a while, but the federal government is introducing new digital passenger cards, and it's going to provide $56 million for traveller modernisation at Australian airports. What does all that mean? Let's go to Senator Nita Green, the Assistant Minister for Tourism. Good morning, Minister. Thanks for your time.
16: Good to be with you.
1: So how will these digital arrival cards work?
16: Well, at the moment, as you said, people have to pull out a piece of paper, try to find a pen, try to remember which flight they're on. And we know that this is not the best way for visitors to come to Australia. We know that it impacts on their travel experience. So we are going to introduce a fully digital system where you'll be able to fill out a digital form when you get to the airport, which means that once you arrive in Australia over the long haul flights and you're really tired and your kids are pulling on your shirt, you won't have to worry about that piece of paper anymore. It will all be seamless and electronic.
1: So when do you fill it in?
16: So you'll fill the form in, probably you can fill it in 72 hours before you board your flight, or you can fill it in at the airport probably before your flight takes off. A lot of people will have better access to internet and Wi-Fi while they do that. There's the option to do it, you know, at the last minute on the plane, but the best way to do it will be to fill it in before you take off. This is something that we've been trialling through Melbourne and Sydney airports with the Qantas app, and we're going to make sure that we can roll it out to every single airport in Australia by the end of 2027.
1: Okay.
16: It'll be a really seamless experience for passengers.
1: So that was my next question. So how would we have to download a separate app, or would it be through our airline app? So how is there a QR code? How would people actually get it?
16: Yeah, it's a great question. So the Qantas trial that we've been conducting Sydney, Brisbane and Melbourne, that will be expanding to Perth and Adelaide by the end of the year. And that has been a seamless transition with using the Qantas app. So you jump onto the Qantas app and you can do it that way. There'll also be a web form. So if people don't have the app or when we expand it to other airlines, you'll be able to just jump onto a web form and fill in all of the information that you need. And we've found that, you know, this has been something the tourism industry has been talking to us about for some time. We are thinking ahead in terms of building our tourism industry up for the Olympic Games in 2032. And we know this is work that we need to do to modernise the border, make sure that it's seamless, make sure that we have no gaps in our biosecurity, but ensure that travellers that come have the best experience possible.
1: So, Senator, with the trials that you've been doing, what was the uptake of the digital option? Were most passengers doing it?
16: Yeah, we've had 450,000 eligible passengers use the Australian Travel Declaration via the Qantas app. It's been a resounding success. We did want to take our time to make sure that it was working correctly and it was seamless, to make sure that it had no gaps in things like biosecurity. But we know that it works now, and we're really happy to make this investment, a $56 million investment, to roll it out to the rest of the country.
1: This has been This has taken some time, though, hasn't it? I mean, government was talking about this years ago. Why has it taken so long?
16: Well, look, previous governments gave it a shot, and there were a lot of false starts, and we admit that this has been something that's been talked about for a while. As I say, our trial with Qantas started in 2024, so we've been working on this to make sure that it was really carefully tested, that it was capable of operating at scale across the international aviation network, and all of the lessons from those trials have informed the design of the travel declaration, so that we know now that it does work. work. It is something that travellers are interested in, and we can start to systematically roll it out. And as I said earlier, that means for Perth, international travellers will have access to this with the Qantas app from the end of this year. So we're rolling it all out before the end of 2027 across the country.
1: But then beyond that, other apps, you know, if someone's flying, you know, Virgin or something, will they then also be able to have this on their app?
16: Oh, yes, it'll be all airlines, all airports, all seaports. So even the cruise industry is part of this. It's every single traveller coming into Australia, because we want this, the process to be the same for everyone, and we want to make sure that

0: and about doing it online, just to be very clear?
1: Oh, look, we're going to phase out the paper version eventually, but of course there'll be a transition for people who are concerned about that. We want to make sure that, you know, people are not put out. There's an opportunity for people to get assistance with this as well. But ultimately, it is our aim to make sure that this is a fully digitised system, because we know that that's the very best way to have a seamless border with good biosecurity systems in place, and to ensure that people are giving us the information that we need to keep people safe and to keep on top of the millions of people every day that cross our border.
0: All right, I'll leave it there. Appreciate your time this morning. That's Senator Nita Green there. She's the Assistant Minister for Tourism. So the digital immigration card, well, it'll be a digital process now, so no more passenger cards, the physical ones. If you've been travelling recently, you get them on the plane as you're heading home. It's going to be a fully digitised system available on your airline app. There's a web form, so you can go to the immigration website and you can download a web form, but that will roll out in Perth later in the year. 9:15 on 102.5 ABC Perth and WA. A lot of you want to talk about ambulances, and in particular fundraising at those regional substations, and you're telling me that the volunteer model is outdated and it's time to have paid paramedics across regional WA.
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0: Now, I mentioned, I read a text from Derek Collings-Hughes, who's a senior lecturer at the University of Notre Dame, and I've got him on the phone. We've spoken about this before, Derek. Good morning to you. I don't know, a levy, and is the volunteer system, is it now outdated? Is it fit for purpose anymore?
3: Hi, Nadia. Good morning. Like I said, we've spoken about this before, and I think, as someone else texted in, I think one of the biggest things that keeps coming up is that this is a broader funding issue more than anything. We're talking about all these little changes at the sort of sub-centre levy, sub-centre stage and things like that. But the issue really is that volunteers are doing a lot of the heavy lifting here in our state and are not receiving the support from the state government that they really need for that. We can definitely see how there's some improvements that could be made in the model in general, but realistically, WA is a large state. We're going to be forever reliant, and should be to some extent, on a volunteer model. But we need to make sure that what we're doing is putting in place the systems and the funding really support them to be able to do that work.
0: So how do you fund it then? I mean, is a levy an option?
3: I think a levy is one way that we could do it, and certainly we see in other states that that's how ambulance services are funded, and I wouldn't think that would be an unreasonable solution. I think in the short term, probably the bigger question is that as a wealthy state that likes to boast about being the economic powerhouse of the country, and having year-on-year surpluses in our state budget as to why we don't already have the money available to support our volunteers.
0: Why don't we? People are just scratching their heads about this. And I must say, the last time we spoke about this last year, Derek, there was a lot of city people who had no idea so many of those regional substations fundraise for vital equipment, ambulances, equipment, even upgrades to their substation. People had no idea.
3: And I think that's a large part of what the issue is that it's very easily sort of pushed to one side, and there's a lot of to-ing and fro-ing from the government in between having a handful of different health ministers at any given time and avoiding questions and not really wanting to talk about it, and then also pushing these questions onto the contracted provider, who realistically, St John provides what they're contracted by the government and paid by the government in order to do. Rather than actually just fronting up and answering the question as to why is it that the state government policy is not to fund our volunteer regional centres at the moment.
0: Yeah. Look, we'd love to look at the terms of that contract, but of course we get told that's commercial in confidence and private, so we can't look at it. As always, Derek, appreciate you being part of this conversation. Good to chat again.
3: Thank you very much. Thanks for having me.
0: A pleasure. Derek Collings-Hughes there, senior lecturer at the University of Notre Dame. Stan's at Peppermint Grove Beach. You want to buy into this? You've got a fundraising idea, Stan. The poor volleys are exhausted. They're sick of fundraising.
4: Yeah, well, I've always thought, why can't we have a WA lotto called the Hospital Lotto, where 100% of the profits go back into our medical system?
0: Oh, wouldn't
4: would
0: that
4: be self-funding.
0: Nice? Yeah.
4: A lot of old people, I think, would support that.

0: lottery for obvious reasons. The only drawback I've got is if we do go down that channel is to stop the state treasurer getting his fingers and bleeding some of it off like they're doing some of the other, like the road excise and that sort of stuff. But I think it's a great idea. I've put it to other politicians, MPs' offices over the last 6 to 8 years and just drawn a blank wall. This is my last chance. If nothing happens out of this, well, I'm going to give up.
1: Stan, we'll keep trying, never give up. I don't know, do you like Stan's idea of having a fundraising, a lottery where all of the money goes to your local hospitals or the ambulance system? 1300 221 0025 on the text line. How can we keep expecting people to volunteer for these vital roles when we're also pushing the cost of living and mortgages into unseen territory? Who can afford to buy a house and volunteer to that capacity anymore? And getting the funds is probably hard as well. This listener says maybe it's time the state government took over and run ambulance services directly, as is the case in other states. Well, there was a parliamentary report that said if things didn't improve, that maybe that's what should happen. I don't think it will anytime soon, but happy to keep taking your calls. 1300 221 0025. Don't forget the golden ticket, your chance to get into the draw to win that golden ticket over the next couple of weeks. You need to keep listening at 20 past 10. You need to call me. Bang on 20 past 10. I'm looking for the eighth caller who knows the code word, and today the code word is Fremantle. Fremantle. So just set an alarm on your phone. That's probably the best thing to do. When it hits 10:20, you give me a call. I'm not going to play any music or anything. I'm just going to rely on you to remember. 10:20, code word is Fremantle. It is 21 minutes past 9. Well, are you being forced to pay too much for new medicine? Because there's a new report today that argues pharmacies are making huge profits, and that's at your expense. They also reckon there's some strict rules around competition and pricing that might need to be relaxed. We'll get into this next.
2: Beneath the heat and dust lies gemstones, secrets and murder.
3: This is homicide.
2: Nothing stays buried forever. The suspenseful new crime drama, Treasure and Dirt, starts Sunday, July 19 on ABC TV and ABC iView.
1: It is 21 minutes past 9. Great idea, Stan, says Rose. Lottery West already raises funds via Lotto. A specific lottery would be very popular. Tim says, hey, Stan's idea is brilliant. And this one from Andy in Durin Bay, we already pay a levy. It's called a foreign emergency levy through our rates. What if an ambulance isn't an emergency vehicle, then what is it? Yeah, good question. Maybe they need to take a cut of that. Just a thought. Now, the pharmacy sector is something that you all rely on, but according to a new report, it's too powerful, it's too secretive, and it's too regulated, and it's all of you that are left paying the price. Let's find out more with Thomas Shortridge, who's the co-author of this report from the think tank called the Grattan Institute. Good morning, Thomas. Now, tell me about the Pharmacy Guild and the influence they have over the current system.
4: Thanks for having me on. So what we find in our new report is that vested interest has way too much power over pharmacy policy in Australia, because unlike any other part of the healthcare system, the payments and the policies are set through these backroom deals between the government and the business lobby, the Pharmacy Guild of Australia, who represents the owners of pharmacies. And that means that the people who are benefiting from these decisions about pharmacy funding are those who are in the room helping to make them.
1: Okay, so the deals they do with the federal government, what are they actually negotiating?
4: So they negotiate a lot of different things, but the biggest part of it is funding. So the last one that was signed agreed that over the next 5 years, we're going to spend $25 billion funding pharmacies for dispensing and services. And that number, as best we can tell, is not based on really any kind of data, any kind of cost. It's a negotiated number.
1: But the results of those negotiations are public. So what's the problem here?
4: So what we know from these negotiations is that final product. We know that dispensing fees, so the fees that you pay when you go to pharmacies, are about $9 and about $5 for handling the medicine. The issue is we have no idea how they got to that number, and we don't know if it's good value for government, and we don't know if it's good value for taxpayers.
1: Okay.
4: What we're saying is that we should collect information to know how much it actually costs and base the number on that.
1: So how often are those fees negotiated? How long do they last for before they increase, and do they increase?
4: So they're five-year agreements. And one thing that we found in this report is that over the years that these agreements have been being made, fees have gone up by about 45% in real terms, so accounting for inflation, over those years.
1: So we don't know if we're getting value.

0: for money, and we don't know the formula or how they're coming to that figure.
1: Absolutely. And Australia is an outlier in how it finds that. So there's no other country that we had so few people around the table where it's just the guild and the government and so little public information going into how that was found.
0: All right. Your report looked at the strict rules about who can own a pharmacy and where they can open. What are those rules?
1: So the rules are extremely complicated. The handbook summarising them, I think, is 62 pages long, but it basically makes it very hard for new pharmacies to open up near other ones. And I think commonly what people say is, well, I have all these pharmacies near me. How are these rules working? Those existed before the rules. It's very hard now to open new pharmacies near other ones.
0: Right. So even though they're across the road from each other, there'll be a couple in the same shopping centre. Getting a new one in is what is not possible anymore.
1: It's extremely difficult. There's lots of conditions that have to be met and often just get outright blocked. And that means that the existing owners, the incumbents, are protected from competition in a way that we don't have for any other part of the healthcare sector.
0: Is that fair?
1: What we say very clearly in this report is that is not fair. And a really important way to make sure that we're getting good value for money is having these businesses work really hard to attract patients and make sure they're offering the best deal possible. And the way to do that is having them compete against each other and people choose the pharmacy that they want to go to.
0: Thomas Shortridge is my guest this morning, associate in the health team at the Grattan Institute, co-authored this report. What about discounts? What are they not allowed to do? Because discounts aren't allowed, are they?
1: Yeah, it's another one where it's very complicated, but basically there's strict restrictions on discounts for most medicines. So, for example, if you have a concession card, your discount is capped. Pharmacies can't offer any more than a 60-cent discount, and by 2029, that's going to be gone entirely.
0: Right. So what are you pushing for recommendations? What are they?
1: So our first big recommendation is to end these secret deals and move to an independent way of setting governance and setting funding decisions about the sector. And we think from that, we would likely see cheaper medicines for patients, better access to pharmacies and more services, and all of that happening at better value for the taxpayer.
0: So are people paying too much for their medicine then? Is that what you're saying?
1: That's definitely one part of it. And those restrictions on discounting is a really clear sign that people aren't getting access to discounts because they are blocked or really disincentivized by these pharmacy owners. And that then the amount that you're paying in fees, those dispensing fees, as we said, they're made up numbers and we don't know if those are offering good value.
0: And you want pharmacies to be able to discount medicines and even remove restrictions on where they can open?
1: Yes. Yeah, so we say get rid of these unfair kind of protections that incumbent pharmacy owners have, and that's going to drive better value for the people who are using them. Because at the moment, we've got a very good deal for the owners, less for everyone else.
0: Could it make it harder for smaller regional pharmacies then, you know, make it harder for them to survive if these changes were brought in?
1: Yeah, so making sure everyone has access to medicine is a really key priority of the sector. One issue is that current policy kind of only addresses that indirectly, where these location rules try and move people out of the cities or these really poorly targeted payments. We tackle that issue directly. We say that you should use data reported by these pharmacies to monitor those in real world areas that people rely on that aren't great businesses and get government support directly to them.
0: All right, I'll leave it there. Good to talk to you this morning. Thank you for your time. That's Thomas Shortridge. He's from the Grattan Institute, the think tank that did this report. He was the co-author. I mean, I don't know. Do you notice the price of medicines? Is it affordable for you? 1300 221 0025. We did invite the Pharmacy Guild to respond to these criticisms, but so far we have not heard back. But the Federal Vice President, Anthony Tassone, did speak to Raf Epstein on ABC Melbourne.
2: So when people in government try to work out how much it costs you guys to do your job, you're not handing over the information they need. Why is that?
3: So as part of community pharmacy agreement negotiations, the Pharmacy Guild negotiate and advocate for a level of remuneration to have a sustainable network, to have a pharmacy network, currently 6,000 pharmacies countrywide, that's accessible for the public to get the PBS medicines they need. So the remuneration that we're advocating for is to ensure that we can cover the rent, the workforce costs and labour, to have the infrastructure, to have the PBS medicines available, the refrigeration, the insurance.
2: I'm not sure that's an answer to my question.
3: Yeah, so it's, as part of our negotiations and discussions with government, we work through this information.
2: Well, that's not true, because we don't get to see what you say to government.

0: And anytime anybody outside of that discussion, like people in the health department, try to have a look, they say they can't find out enough. I just don't understand why that is.
1: Well, the proof is in the pudding, Raf, as in terms of the outcomes of community pharmacy agreements.
0: No, it isn't. Sorry, Anthony. No, it's not. My question's about why we don't know more. I think lots of people are willing to ring up and say, your members are great, and that's wonderful, and you're providing good service. My question's a bit different. Why don't we know more? Why don't you tell people at the health department more that they can publish about how much it costs?
1: Well, I'm the lead negotiator, Raf, as part of the Community Pharmacy Agreement negotiations, and we sit down every 5 years to have a discussion around remuneration for pharmacies with these five-yearly agreements that provide certainty to our sector to invest in their businesses, to innovate and provide services. We can sit down and have a discussion with the government and the Department of Health on what needs to happen in terms of reaching that agreement. And the last 8th Community Pharmacy Agreement was really important to ensure that we have certainty and sustainability for pharmacies to deliver national medicines policy.
2: Okay. Wasn't answering the question, was he? That was the Federal Vice President, Anthony Tassone of the Pharmacy Guild, who was speaking to Raf Epstein on ABC Melbourne. Look, as I said, if we can get our local Pharmacy Guild on, we'll certainly try and get them on the show before 11. We've asked and we're still waiting. I would have thought this is something they probably would want to speak about. On St. John, volunteers and the volunteer model and the banking changes coming. The only way St. John's model is changing in the short term is Metro trying to access regional funds. So even though we raise our funds locally, we'll lose our autonomy to fund ourselves. Volunteers are adamant that these funds should stay local. I'm a St. John volunteer for over 25 years and my heart breaks at how this organisation is treating rural volunteers and communities, says this listener. Kevin Brown, I mean, you heard him. He's saying, look, that's not what we're doing. We're trying to make you compliant to AUSTRAC and some changes, and that's to eliminate or try to eliminate the risk of fraud and those kind of things and money laundering, whatever. Not that that's happening, but that's what he's saying. It's about being compliant with some changes that are coming from AUSTRAC. And he's saying, yes, the finance team will be signatories. Yes, the finance team could access your accounts, but he's saying they won't. But there is a level of anxiety, I've got to say, that is pretty high. And I've held off doing this story for some time. But we're doing it today because so many of you have been getting in contact. So happy to have more of these discussions with you on 1300 221 0025. Right now, though, let's say hello to Tony Carr. Good morning. Welcome back.
3: Nice to be back. Hello to you, Nadia. A new report says the Pharmacy Guild of Australia is calling the shots on the price of medication, leading to unjustified fees for patients. The report from the Grattan Institute says the Guild has massive political influence. The Pharmacy Guild says it has a track record of supporting affordable medicine and refutes any claims it's not focused on the needs of patients. The Federal Opposition is critical of the government's decision not to mandate a specific definition of anti-Semitism at Australian universities. Under the new standards announced today, public universities will be required to define anti-Semitism and racism against Aboriginal and Torres Strait Islander peoples. And a British woman has become the 13th person to die as a result of Spain's wildfire emergency. The 93-year-old was admitted to hospital with burns covering 20% of her body. Nadia.
2: Goodness me. That is very sad. Now, yes. Tony, let's try and cheer people up. Now, Melbourne had a big win over Richmond yesterday, yes. And youngster Harvey Langford spoke to ABC Sport after the game. This was a really nice moment because he revealed he's got a pretty good deal at home.
4: Oh, we've got a game on Saturday, so a short turnaround, so definitely won't be doing much tonight. Just go home with the fam, have a nice feed, I reckon.
5: What's on the dinner table tonight?
4: No idea. I'll find out. I'm still living at home, so
5: perfect.
4: Mum will make me something nice, I think.
5: Don't move out,
6: or
5: mate.
6: You
5: just stay at home.
6: Something for Mum.
4: We'll see.
7: It's a nice toe-in for me from half, because I must admit, I was getting to the ground last year, and I saw you getting dropped off at the game or with your parents, driven to the game. I thought, geez, this is how young these kids are. You dominated that day on the MCG. So have you got your licence yet? Are you driving? You're still getting dropped off with mum and dad and living at home?
4: No, I've definitely got my licence. I've had that for a while. But no, it's great. I'm not complaining. I get mum and dad to drive me to the game, so I don't have to do any of that work. But today I'll have to drive home, which is a bit disappointing. But no, I can't complain at all.
2: Oh, he's gorgeous. Harvey Langford there. What a lovely little moment on ABC Sport.
3: Yeah. What if he was getting a Sunday roast when he got home?
2: Oh, I don't know.
3: I'm just speculating.
2: He'd be carbon up, wouldn't he?
3: Yeah, he would. So, mum.
2: Yeah, nice big.
3: No doubt the washing's being done and the bed's being made. And
2: enjoy it while you can, Harvey. Enjoy it while you can. So where does that bring us to Newsbeats?
3: So this morning, Nadia, we thought to ask the listeners for a song that reminds you of being in the car with your parents when you were a kid.
2: Oh, that's gorgeous.
3: Yeah. So we all used to hear songs that maybe Mum and Dad were playing on the cassette.
2: Yes.
3: Would have been, I don't know, cassette in those days.
2: Yeah, it would have been a cassette.
3: Yeah.
2: I love this. All right. Hop to it, everybody. You know what to do. No, don't call. Text me. Thank you, Tony. 0437-221025. We want songs that remind you of being in the car with your parents. So I guess the songs that your parents played in the car when you were growing up. I think we're getting some really lovely suggestions.
6: 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Finance.
2: Ali Clark is at Canaccord Genuity. G'day, Ali. How's the market looking this morning?
8: Good morning, Nadia. The market opened stronger this morning but has edged lower, currently down a third of a percent. So the ASX 200 index is down 27 points to 8,778. The Aussie dollar buying 69.3 US cents. The gold price is $4,093 US dollars. That's a little weaker. The iron ore price $98.72, and West Texas oil is $74.51. On the market today, the big four banks are all a little stronger. ANZ is the strongest, up 0.2%. National Bank up 0.3%. Westpac up 0.2% and Commonwealth also up 0.2%. In the mining stocks today, BHP is just down 5 cents to $58.23. Rio Tinto down 7 cents to $164.42. Fortescue is stronger, up 1%. Genesis Minerals is strong, up 3.5%. There's a small gold stock called Dateline Resources that shares are very strong, up 28%. But the lithium miners are weaker today. In the consumer stocks, Wesfarmers shares up 65 cents to $90.34. Woolworths down 1%. Coles down 1.5%. And finally, Telstra shares are up 8 cents to $4.98.
2: 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Let's check the weather.
6: 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Weather.
2: Luke Huntington, good morning to you. How are we looking?
9: Morning, Nadia. Yeah, to start the week, it's going to be very, very quiet. So we do have a ridge over southern parts of the state. And when that usually occurs, we do often have quiet weather conditions as we do now. So it's really just isolated showers along the south coast in the onshore flow. So only up to a millimetre at certain places like Albany and Esperance area. Otherwise, the rest of the southwest land division is pretty clear. And up in the north, it is also very clear at the moment, so nothing to say there. If we look further ahead, the next cold front does come through Thursday and Friday, so that'll be the next period of wetter conditions. But for now, in Perth, we're going for mostly sunny day, top of 90.

0: 13 degrees. And then it warms up for the next couple of days, going for 21 on Tuesday and sunny. And yeah, significantly above average on Wednesday, a nice top of 24 degrees. Ooh. And then those showers return on Thursday with a cold front moving through. And it looks like we might get decent rainfall as well, up to 30 millimetres expected on Thursday. And another cold front moves through later in the day with another 25 millimetres possible.
1: All right. Thank you very much for that. Luke Huntington there, the duty forecaster. Well, Mitch is back after a long weekend, but he does work very hard, and it's been a busy, busy few weeks for him. Is Bazball officially dead? He will tell you. And I reckon, I hope so, because I'd love a test match to last a little more than 2 days. We're going to talk about the Eagles. We'll look ahead at Frio because they've got another. When are we playing next? Is it Saturday morning or something? I can't remember. I'm getting all dizzy with our success at the moment. I'm still also recovering from being on Gibbo's Minute to Win It. I don't know if Mitch was listening, but I'll reveal my embarrassing faux pas. But I got 9 right, so it's not bad. 9 right. I would have been happy with 5, so I'm pretty happy with that. That's all coming up in a moment. First, enjoy this from The Jam, A Town Called Malice, 22 to 10.

0: That's The Jam, A Town Called Malice on 102.5 ABC Perth and WA. We're going to talk sport next.
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0: Mitch Turner, welcome back. Did you have a nice 3-day break?
4: I did.
0: You needed didn't you?
4: Yeah, it was good to have the Thursday night game. Dockers v Sydney was part of that floating.
0: Well, I don't love Thursday night games, but
4: I know we've had that. I really enjoyed it because it was part of the floating fixture this kind of these rounds onwards, where early in the year, the start of the season, we didn't know when these games were going to be, and we all circled the Sydney.

0: Sydney Fremantle matchup very, very early, thinking this is going to be a really good game. And I was just waiting to see what day it fell on. And I was hoping it fell on a Thursday.
1: And
0: So
1: you've
0: I thought, you know what?
1: already got
0: I'm not missing that. And got the Thursday game and then got to take a few days off and play some golf and
1: Oh, good for
0: go out
1: you.
0: to community football and
1: Did you?
0: a bit of stuff.
1: Who'd you
0: Well,
1: watch? Who'd you watch play?
0: I've got a team I'm involved with
1: Oh,
0: coaching. So,
1: yeah. How'd
0: yep,
1: they
0: the
1: go?
0: Trinity Aquinas women's A grade
1: Yeah, how'd
0: team.
1: they go?
0: Got the win over Melville, who did a
1: Oh, well
0: pretty
1: done.
0: good job
1: Well
0: playing hard.
1: done,
0: We're second
1: TA.
0: on the ladder. It's the top of the table clash this week. So against Curtin Wesley, looking forward to it. Very excited. Daniel Cripps is leading the side very well, and I'm just helping out.
1: Oh, look at you
0: Just an
1: go.
0: assistant
1: Do you do a
0: doing
1: bit of
0: well.
1: commentary on the side?
0: No,
1: Do
0: but
1: they give
0: some
1: you a microphone or a megaphone and go, here, Mitch,
0: I
1: talk us through it?
0: commentate through the internal monologue sometimes. So
1: Do
0: I'm kind of
1: you?
0: sitting there and going, oh, Pisano to Schleicher. To Adele, yeah. So I do it internally, but they're a great bunch of girls, good players, and great club.
1: Now, two quick things. I don't, were you listening to Minute to Win It this morning?
0: I missed it.
1: Okay, so
0: I
1: it's
0: enjoyed a bit of
1: present.
0: sleep.
1: So Gibbo does Minute
0: I
1: to Win
0: do
1: It. A
0: love
1: little
0: Minute to
1: quiz,
0: I
1: yeah.
0: do love Minute to Win It. It's like my favorite thing. I normally come in, if I don't hear it in the morning, I come in and I demand that Gibbo and the Breakfast Crew give me the questions,
1: Do you?
0: like quiz me,
1: Okay, so
0: and
1: I was
0: they
1: on.
0: hate it. They're
1: So
0: like, get it, go away.
1: presenters challenge this week in the lead
0: Yes,
1: up
0: how
1: to
0: did
1: our
0: you go? I'm on
1: quiz night.
0: later in the week.
1: Okay, so I was actually quite nervous, right? I was
0: Yes.
1: actually quite nervous, and I was. So I did kind of just study a few little bits and just made sure I was on top of everything because I didn't know where Gibbo was going to go. I would have been happy to get five right. I got nine
0: Oh my
1: right.
0: God.
1: So, but here's where I bombed.
0: I get to listen back though,
1: This is
0: because
1: quite embarrassing. This is where I
0: you do
1: bombed.
0: it.
2: The Fremantle Dockers beat the Sydney Swans on Thursday night by what margin?
3: 38 points.
2: How many premierships have the West Coast Eagles?

0: I said three. I knew I was wrong, but I thought, no, I've got to move on.
1: That's the pressure, and, that, yes. and that's why we love when people call up and get involved in Minute to Win It as listeners, because when you're in your car, you're driving around, or you're at home listening, or wherever you are, it's so much easier when you're not actually under the pressure.
0: I know.
1: As soon as you get it. I have done it once before, a little inside word, before it officially launched, we did a test run to see, you know, how it would go. And
0: how did you go?
1: And they called me. I did okay. So this was off air. We kind of did a little test run just to make sure we had it going before the first day they did it. And I was the test dummy.
0: All right. Well, strong start. I've got
1: dummy
0: nine.
1: In every sense of the word.
0: Yeah. So I've got nine. So
1: I'm on later
0: I'm
1: this
0: happy
1: week.
0: With that. All right. Well, good luck. You'll need it because you get nervous. I got really nervous.
1: Oh, nine. I'm going to lay an egg. I'm going to be terrible. I love trivia and I'm going to absolutely be terrible.
0: Shall we recap the weekend that was?
1: Let's recap the Eagles.
2: Lob from the right, couldn't get it to ground. Bontempelli! One step, snap, goal. Class rising to the top. Two in a row for the Bond. Williams takes it out of the ruck. True Harley Reid, no way. From the pocket, Harley
3: no.
2: Reid!
3: No way!
2: These two are putting on a show! What a goal! On cue.
3: You're kidding.
4: And the Eagles gave it everything at Docklands this afternoon, but it's the Western Bulldogs that end with the win in an entertaining clash under the roof on a Sunday arvo.
0: They did all right, the Eagles.
1: Yeah, you know what, Nadia? These are the steps that the fans want to take. It's sometimes the losses are just as pleasing as the wins, because I think Eagles fans, and you can let me know on the text line if you want, I think they get more heartened by coming up against good sides and not getting blown away now. Like, because it's all good to, you know, win a game here and there, and that is great. You need to win games and you want to win games. But I think it gets really disheartening when they go out and get smacked by 80 points, 100 points, which was happening a little bit early in the year. But seems like they're finally coming together as a really solid team. And their pressure was really, really good. They were up halftime. They were right there at three-quarter time. They got up early in the fourth. They had their chances. They just didn't kick straight in the last quarter. And the Bulldogs class just got over the top of them. But I was actually grabbing a coffee this morning. Mm. And while I was waiting for my coffee, I overheard a man who, I would say, comfortably into his 60s.
0: Yeah.
1: And the conversation he was having to his friend, who was very a very casual fan, and

0: I reckon he said, mate, 10 times. But that's how excited he was starting to get about the Eagles. And as I said, he was probably well into his 60s. You've got, you know, 7-year-olds running around wanting to be Harley Reid. So they're just starting to get a bit of something back, the Eagles. They are the biggest club in town.
1: Yeah, and you want to be competitive.
0: The Dockers are knocking on the door behind them as the biggest club in town. Obviously, they're top of the ladder, absolutely flying, best team in the competition. And we know what they did Thursday night. But the Eagles, like the Dockers have got 70,000 members, and you can't get complacent because for 30-plus years, the Eagles have not worried about Fremantle. Well, let's be honest. They're down the road. They're a smaller club. They're the little brother. But you can't get too complacent because you need something for fans to build on. And I think they've got that at the moment with this team they have, with Dersma, with Harley Reid, with some of the other young players coming through. It's just something to be bullish about. So they lost by 16 points. Little injury concerns for Brandon Staszewicz and Milan Murdoch, but Andrew McWalter said they'll be fine. Staszewicz with an ankle. He's had a few ankle issues in the past. Milan Murdoch with a shoulder, but in his post-match press conference, Andrew McWalter said that'd be fine. So it's a big week for them this week, Nadia, because they play the

0: But be competitive.
1: Yeah, let's be competitive and let's see how they go and let's bring the fire. So I'm looking forward to tell you what, you were talking about songs in the car. Growing up, I reckon I heard the Eagles song on the radio a few times. So maybe that could be...
0: Is that your songs that your parents played in the car?
1: For most of my childhood, every time the footy was on, you'd hear the Eagles song.
0: Yeah, that's true.
1: They were winning every single weekend. So maybe that's one of your songs. Maybe it's one of those because you grew up in the 90s and the Eagles were winning every single week. But I'm looking forward to hearing what comes on your newsbeat. It's a little...
0: Yeah, and we've got some beautiful suggestions. What about, apart from Eagles, your parents? Did they play?
1: Neil Diamond always comes to mind. Okay. Like, you know, when you're driving home late from a family event or something, and it doesn't take very long in the country, so you're home really quickly. If Neil Diamond was ever on, like came on the radio or whatever, you just have to circle the block a couple of times.
0: To get the whole song.
1: You had to get
0: the whole
1: song
0: 3.5 minutes.
1: But if it was my grandfather driving me from Kalgoorlie to Perth, my pop, it would be Johnny Cash or Kris Kristofferson.

0: walking and it just kind of tweaks and it goes almost, you know, the face of your foot faces inwards and you had that little ankle roll, the classic one. It's the opposite of that generally. Going the other way is when a syndesmosis occurs, normally caught in a tackle. So he's going to undergo surgery. That's a huge story given he's the biggest signature in football right now, Zach Butters, and there's a lot of talk about him leaving Port Adelaide. So he may have now played his last game for the club. But they also lost Jack Lukosius to a calf, which is not great, and Mitch Georgiades copped a concussion. So he's definitely out given the stand-down protocol. So Port Adelaide are going to be pretty short this week, which means big opportunity for the Dockers. They should beat Port anyway, but Port are going to be missing, I'd say, Butters and
1: Georgiades. We need to blow them out of the water.
0: Butters and Georgiades near on their two most important players. So they're missing a whole host of players, Port Adelaide, and that's going to be tough. So it's a big boost for the Dockers after the great win against Sydney.
1: I've got to say as well, Friday night, watching a bit of North Melbourne and Collingwood, oh.
0: How good was it to see North Melbourne do well?
1: Well, it would have been nice if they'd won. Like they,
0: it would have been.
1: Those, just couldn't step up in those big moments. All I was hoping, the coach was saying, but it was a good game.
0: They don't get a lot of primetime games, North Melbourne, and haven't for a long time because they haven't been good for a long time. Got an opportunity on Friday night against a big club like Collingwood. I was just happy they showed up and showed a bit of fight because I just didn't want them to come out and lose by 50 and you know, as I said before, lay an egg, as they say, like go out there and just do nothing. I was really happy that they put on a good game of footy because that's great for North Melbourne as a football club. And they're trying to claw their way back. They're selling games to WA and they're doing their best to make things work. So I was very, very happy.
1: And it was you know, those final minutes were poof. Now, a couple of texts. You're right. As an Eagles member, I take heart from performances like yesterday. A respectable loss is easier to stomach than a 100-point drubbing. And Mick and Greenwood, have we got – I never know if we got Grumpy Mick or Happy Mick. We love Mick either way.
0: We always have Mick.
1: Though. Yeah, we love Mick. He said, Nadia, it wasn't me Mitch was talking about because he would have heard me saying, did you see the turnovers from our older players?
0: Oh, it's Grumpy Mick.
1: It's Grumpy Mick that's today, right. Mick. Good morning. Look,
0: Mick, they did lack polish, and that was the consensus, was they brought the pressure and the effort, the Eagles. The polish will come. It's pressure, it's effort, it's contested ball. That is the first piece, it always is, of building a successful side going forward. The polish comes after. So it'll come. It's all right, Mick.
1: All right, Mick. We'll talk again next week. Now, Bazball, is it dead?
0: Yes.
1: Damn well hope so.
0: It is.
1: Yeah?
0: So, England cricket.
1: So, will we have a test match that might last 4 days this time?
0: Depending on the pitches.
1: Yeah, well, that's true.
0: We had a couple stinkers over the last Ashes series. But it is over for England cricket in terms of the Bazball era officially. We know Ben Stokes retired just the other week, made a big song and dance about it as well,
1: which is
0: great as they lost to New Zealand. Brendan McCullum stood down and then said he was, as the head coach of the England test side, as the red ball coach, so stood down was the official word, but said he was gutted by the decision.
1: So he's sacked.
0: Which means you're sacked, because I don't think you stand down and then I'm gutted by this
1: decision. No, if they stood you down, they've sacked you.
0: It's just the nice way of saying you were sacked. So he's no longer the red ball captain, the test match captain for coach for England, Brendan McCullum. He is Baz. That is his nickname. So that is where Baz Ball, the aggressive style of cricket, comes from. For those who haven't been following as closely, so he took over in 2022. Was all about, you know, we are going to score runs. We're going to pile them on. We're playing for results. It's about the way we play, though. You know, if we lose, we're going to lose the right way by being entertaining and we're going to be remembered. And that was the whole English camp. Look, it hasn't worked for them. 27 wins across 4 years, 20 losses, 2 draws. So just slightly above the ratio of winning and losing. 4-1 loss to Australia in the Ashes this time, this campaign in Australia. Had a 2-2 draw with them in the series in England in 2023. So Bazball was thought of, you know, this was the concept that will beat Australia, and it hasn't worked. And Ben Stokes and Brendan McCullum were the two that led that way of cricket. So does this signal, with a new coach, the change? Like, does this signal that they will go back to playing
1: traditional test cricket?
0: Yeah, and you can be, like, Australia has always played a traditional but aggressive style of test cricket. We have for years and years and years, a long time. Go back to that. That works. And Australia gets often lauded for how well they change gears and adapt to situations. Can England do that? I think it was always coming. Once Stokes went, it just felt like it was time to completely reset, and Brendan McCullum had to go. He'll still coach their white ball sides because they're going quite well in that area, certainly T20. But we'll wait and see who becomes the coach. A few Aussies names been thrown out there. As always, Ponting and Langer always get thrown up.

0: Aysen Gillespie, our own from ABC Sport. He always gets thrown up as well as a potential coach, given he'd coached Pakistan in the past and a lot of franchise cricket as well.
1: All right.
0: We'll I think it's dead, though. Baz Ball itself, yeah. I think, is dead.
1: Long rest in peace, and I don't want to see it again. Hey, Kerry says, big thumbs up to Minwoo Lee, second in the Scottish Open. Thank you very much for that.
0: Yes.
1: Now, England, so the soccer, I'm liking this. This is good. So we've got England up against Argentina and Spain up against France.
0: Yes. Yeah, so to be honest, this is – I would say this is a top four that many would have predicted. Now, some people didn't know if Argentina, with an aging Messi, would get there, but they pretty early on in the tournament showed that he can still take them anywhere, Lionel Messi. England, some people are always dour on England. And look, maybe their side doesn't seem on paper as talented in some areas and defensively that has in the past, but is it coming home, Nadia? Like a semi-final again? They've won one World Cup in 66. Can they win a second one? Look, France and Spain are the best two teams. They've got to play each other. I still think France is just too good for everyone, but Spain's the only team that can beat France, in my opinion. So, and I think whoever wins that semi-final will win the entire World Cup. So that's on Wednesday at 3 a.m. our time, and England-Argentina is at 3 a.m. on Thursday. I'll be up for
1: both. Are you tipping England and Argentina?
0: I'm going to go France in the first game. Yep. I'm going to go England. I don't know. I'm just going to go. I actually think Argentina's a better team, but I'm going to go for England.
1: All right. It might come home. We'll see. And now, of course, Wimbledon's over, but who's our new little Australian superstar?
0: Goes by the name of Cruz. Yeah. You might know the surname Hewitt, the son of Leighton. He made the boys' singles final, and he lost, unfortunately, in three sets after leading 4-2 in the final set, but a huge step forward. Great run in the tournament for him.
1: He'd not dropped a set, had he, until
0: the
1: final?
0: Yeah, he's been absolutely terrific. Lost, unfortunately, in the final, but he's got a big future ahead of him. Jannik Sinner, of course, won his second straight Wimbledon title, and Linda Muscova won the women's, defeating Mukova in three sets at 21 years of age.
1: A refreshed Mitch Turner. Lovely to have you back.
0: Ready to go.
1: Regionals, thank you so much for your company. You're off to your local shows. Enjoy your day. The rest of you stay with me after the news, because dealing with a child who refuses to go to school is pretty difficult. And if you've been through this, you will understand how hard this is to navigate. So what could the causes be? What are the alternatives to mainstream school? And what is the best way for parents to deal with this? We're going to talk about this after 10 o'clock. We've got some really handy tips for you. Well, I don't, but my guest does. But if you've been through this, you might want to share some advice. I think we could gain some value in that. So if you want to be part of that discussion, 1300 221 0025, and your chance to go into the draw for the golden ticket is coming up. Don't miss it. You need to be ready to call at 20 past 10 with the code word Fremantle. Everything
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0: Good morning, Tony Carr with ABC News. BHP has applied to the Industrial Relations Regulator for assistance in bargaining with unions at its Port Hedland operations in WA's Pilbara. The miners' appeal to the Fair Work Commission for bargaining help comes as a strike scheduled for Thursday threatens to shut down the port and cost the miner tens of millions in revenue. Unions are preparing to down tools in an 8-hour work stoppage if no agreement is reached in tomorrow's bargaining meeting. Unions say application for the Fair Work Commission to intervene in the dispute between the miner and unions at Port Hedland has little objective merit. The Royal Commission into Anti-Semitism and Social Cohesion has heard universities need to improve responses when Jewish staff and students feel unsafe. James Oden reports from Melbourne.
1: The Royal Commission this week is exploring the impact of anti-Semitism in universities. In opening remarks, Council Assisting Zelly Hagar said these facilities are important for robust debate, including about Israel and Palestine, but there were instances that crossed a line, leading to Jewish staff and students feeling unsafe. She said complaint systems were complex and unsatisfactory. The first witness, a student, said she was regularly called genocidal and a baby killer, and when she revealed to a tutor she was Israeli-Australian, he responded, "That's a shame."
0: The hunt for a pen to fill out incoming passenger declaration cards will soon be a thing of the past. Christy Sexton-McGrath reports.
2: The federal government has given the green light to progress.

0: Massively roll out digital passenger cards from next year. Tourism industry figures have long called on Canberra to overhaul the country's arrival systems, including the orange paper-based passenger declaration cards that have been handed out to travellers since the 1950s. Qantas has been trialling the web form on flights landing in Sydney, Melbourne and Brisbane since 2024, and that will be expanded to Perth and Adelaide by the end of the year. The digital form will be expanded to all air and sea ports from next year.
1: The president of the Shire of Darwin says the community's ambulance branch could lose its autonomy if St John centralised their banking model. St John WA says they're consolidating their banking partners to increase the returns to accounts. It means regional sub-branches will need to register with the Commonwealth Bank. Daryl Hudson has told 102.5 ABC Perth ambulance volunteers and other local not-for-profits are often co-dependent on each other.
2: One of the local or branches in our area is a community-owned bank. They've always been very good at giving funds to St John. So if you're not supporting them, how do they in return support you?
1: Stock markets are on edge as the US-Iran war flares up again. Laura Tingle has more.
3: It is escalating at a great rate. Sunday, Middle East time, there were two rounds of strikes by the United States, and there have been confirmations that there have been strikes by Iran onto those Gulf allies again, who were hit yesterday as well. So it's really escalating. I think it's interesting the way both sides are framing this. They're keeping it very firmly on the basis of it being about passage through the Strait of Hormuz rather than being hostility to one side or the other. So it's being framed as being about clearing the path to commercial shipping being able to get through and degrading Iran's capacity to interfere with that.
1: A fire at a popular pub in Thailand's capital has killed at least 27 people in one of the deadliest such incidents in the tourist hub in years. Karishma Vyas reports from Bangkok.
4: The blaze broke out just before midnight on Sunday night at the popular Rong Bia Na Lat Prao pub in Bangkok's Chatuchak district. Witnesses say the venue rapidly filled with smoke, forcing people to run to the back of the pub near the bathrooms, but there were no fire escapes. Police are still investigating the cause of the blaze. Authorities say the pub did have proper permits and fire exits, but the fire and smoke spread too rapidly. Karishma Vyas, ABC News, Bangkok.
1: WA gold miner Regis Resources has bowed out of the race for control of fellow WA miner Vault Minerals after a competitor's 11th hour takeover bid. Regis in May proposed a $10.7 billion merger with Vault, which operates the King of the Hills gold mine near Leonora. But that offer was trumped by last week's $5.6 billion takeover bid by Vault's Northern Goldfields neighbour, Genesis Minerals. Perth's weather, mostly sunny with light winds and a forecast top today of 19. Sunny and 21 tomorrow, sunny and 24 on Wednesday before showers return on Thursday, 22. Currently in Perth, it's 14 degrees.
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9: Well, next, we're going to talk about dealing with a child who refuses to go to school and what could the causes be, what are the alternatives, and what's the best way for parents to deal with this. Now, this is coming up in just a moment, but if you've been through this and you've got some advice to share, I think it'd be really valuable to hear from you this morning on 1300 221025. We'll get into that in just a moment. We've got some very valuable tips for you as well. Also, you need to keep listening. Remember, at 20 minutes past 10, exactly at 20 past 10, I'm not playing any music or anything. I'm just relying on you remembering to ring in for the chance to go into the draw for the golden ticket. I'm pleased to say it is back and there's lots on offer. So what I need from you is just to call in at 20 past 10. You need the code word today. It is Fremantle and I'm looking for caller number 8. Now, what can you win? Well, if you do manage to get all the way to the end, we've got the hottest tickets in towns. We've got tickets for you to go and see Fremantle versus the Bulldogs. We've got tickets to go and see Kate Sobrano, comedian Bill Bailey, tickets to the ballet. You'll get to go and see the Yerra Yakin Theatre Company. There is so much on offer, as I said. The hottest tickets in town. Keep listening. 20 past 10, that's your cue to call.

0: 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Traffic.
1: Now, there's been a crash on the Kwinana Freeway. That's southbound at Thomas Road in Anchortel. The right lane is closed. The tow trucks are there, and we are told traffic is quite slow on approach. So just be aware of that crash on the Kwinana Freeway, southbound at Thomas Road in Anchortel.
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1: Oh, yeah. Happy birthday, Play School. It is 7 minutes past 10. Well, there's been a steady increase in the number of students refusing to go to mainstream schools. Now, between 2014 and 2024, attendance rates for students in years 1 to 10 fell from around 92.7% to almost 89%. And school refusal is becoming a major contributor. So why the increase in kids who can't go to a mainstream school? What's the underlying issue here? And how should parents respond? Now, if you've gone through this, or you're navigating this at the moment, we'd really like to hear from you with maybe some offers of advice, something you've learnt about the process that might be handy for us to hear. 1300 221 0025. I've got Hannah Kay in the studio. She's worked with disengaged and at-risk kids for over 10 years. She's now the Director of Wellbeing at Alter One, a private curriculum and re-engagement in education school, otherwise known as a care school. And they've got about 25 campuses across the state, and she's with me now. Good morning.
4: Good morning, Nadia.
1: I think for context, can we just get the definitions right? Because we've heard a lot about school refusal. Now we're hearing the term school can't. Is there a difference?
4: There is a slight difference, and I think it's just been over time where we would thought of school refusal as students who are defiant and truant and disinterested in school. Where now we're seeing the emerging language around school can't, which is where school's actually causing distress. And there's anxiety around that. There's students who actually are disengaging and don't have the capacity to re-enter that school environment without some sort of support or ease or conversation around what's going on for them.
1: So very different reasons.
4: They are very different reasons, but I think at the end of the day, students who are refusing to go to school, there's always something going on for them. And it's really just working out what exactly is that. But school can't is looking maybe more around our neurodivergent and disabilities and how students are struggling to engage in a mainstream environment, which is overloading, like their sensory overload and those sorts of things that are going on for them.
1: So what's the learning environment in a care school? How is it different to a mainstream school?
4: Care schools are really about re-engaging students back into education when they've had a significant time away from school. And what those environments offer is smaller classes, a more wraparound approach to student care. So we'll have...
1: How big would your classes be?
4: So class size would probably be about 38 students for a senior school campus, and that just depends on the care school as well. Some care schools actually do have much larger intake of students, but on a campus or in a classroom, they try to keep them quite small.
1: So what? Like?
4: So you say your ratio would be 1 to 25, like a teacher. However, you have more support staff available in those environments. So you're not just got a teacher in a classroom. You'll have EAs, you might have a youth worker, you may have someone who's actually specialised in learning support and behaviour support to be a part of that team to support all of those students.
1: So does that mean there's more individualised learning?
4: In care schools, you'll find most students are on an individualised learning plan. So they actually have their own plan and their own way of operating so that they can engage slowly back into what they need to. So a lot of it, you're actually starting with the social, emotional and the relational side of school. So actually rebuilding the trust between teachers and students and the actual school environment before you actually would start looking at what are the pathways that this student can take to re-engage in learning the actual
1: So what are the backgrounds for a lot of your students then? Where are they coming from? Tell us a bit about them.
4: Yeah, so our students actually do come from a range of different backgrounds. A lot of them have experienced bullying at school or exclusion from school, repeated suspension for behaviour. So we've got a range of that, but also students who have really not fit that mainstream school profile where they've found that they can't keep up with the classes, they can't keep up with the academic work, they're overwhelmed, and so their anxiety becomes really, really quite problematic for them, and then they

0: they disengage. So they actually would be, the conversation, the script for a lot of our students is, I'm not good enough, I can't learn, I don't belong here. And I think that's been a lot of what our students have experienced. And then coming into our environment, we actually start with, well, let's rebuild that belonging, that sense of you actually are seen, valued, there's trusted staff here that you can build relationship with. We really focus on belonging before we go into, and now let's actually look at your academic pathway.
1: So these kids, a lot of them would have no self-worth, no self-value. That's probably quite sad to hear.
0: Yeah. For a lot of them, that has taken a toll. They've had like a lot of different things go on in their childhood, developmental delays, adverse childhood experiences, which we'd link to trauma. So we do a lot around trauma-informed education in a care school environment, really working on rebuilding that person's capacity to build a trusting relationship. We know that learning can't happen when a student doesn't feel like they are valued or that they are being heard.
1: So do they all go at their own pace?
0: They do, yeah. We do explicit teaching, so we definitely try and make sure that we've got lessons and things that are run, but every student needs things to go at their own pace. And so that can be quite the challenge in a classroom when you've got each student on an individual pathway and all trying to learn at different times. However, the thing about a care school is that we'll bring them together so that they can actually learn how to do that in a classroom environment again.
1: 1300 221 0025 is the number if you want to be part of this conversation, particularly if you have a child or had a child who didn't want to go to school, and how you managed to navigate that. Any advice that you can offer, I think, is really avoidable. It would be very valuable. Hannah Kay is the Director of Wellbeing at Alta One, which is a private care school. Every time I talk about this, and I'm interested to see how you respond, I get people texting to say, oh, this is about lack of discipline in the home. This is about parents needing to be parents. Do you hear that a lot, and how do you respond to that?
0: I think the idea of perhaps discipline is always very interesting.

0: like a lot of different things. So that could look like a TAFE pathway, that could look like a university pathway, it could look like a student being able to re-engage in mainstream school. But whatever we are doing with that child is to set them up for success for a future where they've got options. It could be employment, it could be apprenticeships. We deal with, in our school system, adolescents mostly, so, yep.
1: So
0: we're like...
1: So yeah, high school students.
0: Not so much the primary school students, even though we are seeing that more and more in primary schools. Really, we've got this window of opportunity. It often takes around 2 years to bring a student back into school to work through what they needed to do in order to film those friendships again as well. So it's not just the academic side. It's usually the social side, which is very important for a young person to build the confidence back up so that we can actually engage them in a pathway that moves them into a future of success.
1: And if those kids do choose to, you know, at some point are able to go back to a mainstream school, do they generally go back to the school they came from, or is it better to send them to a new mainstream school?
0: It just really depends on the circumstances of the child, and that's why every plan is very individualised, because it depends on what has gone on for them. It's not really a goal. It's not something that we see all that often, is a student going back to their mainstream school, purely because by the time that they have re-established or re-engaged back into school, the opportunity is now, we're in senior school. Well, there's so many things on offer when you get to that senior school pathway. Can you go to TAFE? Can you do a course? A VETUS course. There's so many things that we can actually offer that there's no real need to integrate back into the mainstream.
1: Okay. Hannah Kay, Director of Wellbeing at Alta One, which is a private care school. They've got about 25 campuses across the state. What does a parent do if a child says, I don't want to go to school? What do you say?
0: Absolutely. I think the thing is noticing some of the signs for what that looks like before you get to the Monday morning, you need to go to school, I need to go to work, what's going on for you, get out the door. I think that's actually working through those things a little bit earlier and reading some of those early signs, which is, you hear the reports coming back from students they've been in the bathroom through all of maths period, they're in the sick bay constantly, they've got tummy aches, they've got the night before you can sense the withdrawal and the shutdown from communication with you, or you start to see those changes in behaviour. So those are some of the patterns of behaviour you usually see leading up to school refusal, where if you deal with it on your Monday morning when you all need to be out the door, it's usually just going to end in meltdown, tears, usually arguments, and it's very hard to force an adolescent out the door when they're not wanting to go. It's actually about trying to have those conversations and understand what's going on for your child before you get to the crunch point of the Monday morning out the door.
1: So a parent should be seeing those red flags before.
0: Yeah, and there's usually signs, yeah.
1: And so when child says, I don't want to go to school, I am not going, in that moment, what does a parent do?
0: Yeah, your first default is usually to ask, well, why not? Why don't you want to go to school? But often that students don't have the answer to that question. They actually don't know why. I think it's about exploring with them, well, what is it about school? Having those points of connection. We go, what is it happening for you? Looking at what's going on in their social world as well. Kids today, I know, can be on messages that have, you know, like 90 people involved in a group chat, and they're overwhelmed with the amount of social interaction that goes on, and then they actually have to do that in person in school. And you think, you know, what is going on for that child socially, emotionally and academically that could be the barrier for them not wanting to attend? So looking at, do they avoid homework? Do they just say, no, I've done it, though there's really nonchalant about it, or they just, you're not even attempting things?
1: And then straight up, should a parent be saying, okay, well, let's look at alternatives.
0: I don't think before you go straight to the alternatives, you want to then go, well, actually, what can we do? Schools are actually able to offer reasonable adjustments to help support students re-enter. So there's a step before you get to a care school. We're dealing on our end with students who've been disengaged for probably up to, you know, at least two terms,
1: okay,
0: or, you know, going on to, you know, a couple of years. Whereas I think the first step is actually to go and take your child to the school and go, hang on, let's actually work out a plan. How do we build some capacity around this? What are some of the reasonable adjustments a school can offer to help students engage?
1: What could an adjustment be?
0: An adjustment could be anything from a modified timetable. It could be for break times. There's a special place for that student to go, a trusted adult. Schools often have chaplains or people in their student service space that you could actually... Maybe we can work out a plan, and it's not so much just going

0: And there's actually like, we need a plan to help keep us, my child, actually engaged in school because they're feeling anxiety or something that's going on around.
1: That's been a great chat. It is 20 past 10, by the way, on 102.5 ABC Perth at WA. You're very quick. Hannah Kay, thank you so much. Really appreciate your time.
0: No worries.
1: Director of Wellbeing at Ulta One, which is a care school. And Chris the Truckee, thank you for texting. He says, Nadia, our daughter has been going to Ulta One for a little while now and she's come a long way and with her issues. They do an amazing job with the kids there. Chris, thank you. Barb says, my grandkids couldn't cope with general school. They had 30 in the class. So my daughter took them out for homeschooling, which was not successful. So then she went to a Montessori school, hasn't looked back. So it's been wonderful. So there are options out there. My daughter was experiencing ongoing bullying, says this listener, from peers and student groups, and was becoming increasingly overwhelmed in her classes, which were significantly oversized. This impacted her mental health, school attendance and ability to learn. She's now thriving at an independent school with smaller class sizes. And this school also caters for neurodiverse children. Thank you. They're great. And if you've got something to share with us, we'd love to hear from you this morning. 1300 221 1025. It is 21 past 10.
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1: It is now 21 past 10. I've got to say, bang on 20 past 10, the phones went nuts. Congratulations to our eighth caller with the correct code word. That code word is Fremantle, and Peter is today's winner. Congratulations, Peter. Everyone else, I'm so sorry you've missed out, but you'll get another chance on afternoons. You get another chance on drive. Again, brekkie tomorrow, again with me. So 20 past 10 tomorrow. Joe, though, will give you an opportunity at 20 past 2. Keep listening for 20 past 5 with Drive. Ollie Peterson will give you another chance and Gibbo's giving his away at 20 past 7. So another chance. You've got 2 weeks. So Peter in Mount Helena, congratulations to you and good luck and thanks for listening and, of course, thanks for playing. 22 past 10, let's have some music. And if you do want to share your experiences with a child who has refused to go to school or can't go to school, two different things. They are slight differences. I'd be very keen to hear from you this morning on 1300 221 1025.

0: Oh, that's Anastasia. I'm out of love. 26 minutes past 10 on 102.5 ABC Perth. Now, the Premier has been speaking to the media this morning. I'm going to bring you a little of what he's had to say next.
1: You never know who might pop in.
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3: WA's very own Tim Winton joined me. And his 1994 book, The Riders, has just been adapted into a movie starring none other than...
2: Yeah, Mr. Bradley Pitt. I suspect that'll be something that we see next year.
3: You're on the red carpet with Mr. Brad Pitt. Can't wait, Tim.
2: Well, yeah, I mean, someone's got to vacuum the carpet.
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4: ABC Perth.
0: And Jo is back too after a week off. She'll be with you from 12:30. Well, this morning, WA's newest minister, Daniel Pastorelli, has been sworn in. And as I mentioned earlier, he'll take on the portfolios of mines, petroleum and exploration, as well as water. But the rest of the cabinet reshuffle, which is happening because of Paul Papalia's resignation, will have to wait a few weeks. Now, here's the explanation from Premier Roger Cook.
5: Today's swearing-in commences a transitional process of the transference of portfolios to different ministers. You'll appreciate this time of the year many ministers are holidaying, and so we haven't had the opportunity to do the complete swearing-in of ministers against their new portfolios. As part of the interim arrangements, David Michael was sworn in as in the former... Minister Paul Papalia's portfolios of corrective services, emergency services, defence industries, veterans and racing and gaming, and he'll hold those portfolios until we can do the complete transition later this month. Caitlin Collins was sworn in as parliamentary secretary to match the minister that she's assigned to's portfolios. These are temporary portfolio arrangements and will be in place for the next few weeks until the whole cabinet can be sworn in, reflecting the positions I announced yesterday.
0: Okay, so that's David Michael's going to be very, very busy for the next few weeks. That's the Premier there. Now, he was also rejected the suggestion that Rhys Whitby has been punished or demoted in this reshuffle. And if you remember, he's still the police minister, but he's lost road safety and tourism.
5: Minister Whitby is excited about the opportunity to take on emergency services. He thinks it's a great match with the work that he's doing in the police portfolio, and he's doing a terrific job.
6: What's his reaction to losing that tourism portfolio?
5: He obviously expressed delight to have had worked and in that space, pride that he's handing it to me in good shape, and I very much look forward to working on the great work, building on the great work that he's done in that space. Oh, look, road safety has gone to Jess Soikoski. She's done a great job in that role as Assistant Minister for Transport. It provides her with continuing work in that road, in that transport-related area, and she's doing a terrific job in that role. So I thought it was good to be able to give her the standalone road safety portfolio, and she can continue to do the work and the investment that my government has taken in relation to road safety. Minister Whitby has done some great work in terms of building on the branding of the WA tourism product and projecting that internationally, combining it with the investment in trade portfolios into a single portfolio now provides us to take that next step and really project that brand strongly.
0: All right. He was also asked whether Labor's candidate for Secret Harbour, Georgia Tree, actually lives in the electorate or not, and if he'll use this by-election to finally announce a train station in Carnup.
5: Just last year, Georgia Tree and her partner tried to buy a house in Secret Harbour. Unfortunately, they missed out because of the offer and acceptance process. And like a lot of young people, she's currently living in the city as part of her career, but she and her partner have been trying to get a house in the community in which she grew up in. The best person to represent that community is the one that can champion the needs of that community. Georgia Tree is a fighter. She's fought for that community most of her life. She's a local, she grew up there, and she went to Warnborough Community College. She's an outstanding candidate and will be a great advocate for the people of Secret Harbour.
7: Just on that, have you had a conversation with Minister Sapioti about a new train station in Carnup?
5: I have a lot of conversations with Minister Sapioti about the extension of our metro MetroNet program, and that includes stations, ferries, and buses.
7: What about one in Kana?
5: We always continue to talk about the public transport needs of the people in that community. We've got the Lakeland station, which is well patronised. We've got the expansion of the community down there, which will continue to put demand on the public transport system.
0: There you go. And Daniel Pastorelli was standing beside the Premier during that media conference, and he told reporters he's ready to serve as a minister.
4: Yeah, I am. I'm definitely ready for it. I've worked with the industry for many years in my previous roles, and so I do bring a lot of experience to the table in dealing with some of those more complex issues. I'm looking forward to getting my first briefing and understanding what the lay of the land is, and we'll go from there.
6: What's your view on the looming strike action of North BHP? Will you try and mediate that at all?
4: Oh, look, obviously, as the Premier's already said previously as well, we want to make sure that they come to an outcome as soon as possible. We want to make sure that the workers are rightly rewarded for the hard work that they do. And we want to make sure that the industry can continue to thrive. So we just urge everyone to come together to find an outcome.
6: Do you think the workers are underpaid?
4: Look, I think the workers do an incredible job. Especially the workers on those FIFO swings. It's a hard slog. And so they should be rewarded properly. So we ask and we hope that they can come together and find a practical solution.
0: Playing a straight bat there, Daniel Pastorelli, the new Mines Minister. And in his first week in the new job, he's got to deal with a strike. Now, let's get some news headlines at 28 to 11 with Tony Carr. Then there's Newsbeats. Then I'm going to go to your calls, and I've got plenty of time to get to your calls. We can talk about St John Ambulance volunteers in regional WA. You can talk about school refusal and school can't. If you've been going through this with a student and have some advice to share, we'd love to hear from you. Really, whatever you want to talk about, go for it. Hello, Tony Carr.
8: Hello again, Nadia. Authorities are praising community detection efforts days after the first confirmed H5 bird flu infection in an Australian bird. The total number of detections now stands at 13. Australia's Chief Veterinary Officer, Dr. Beth Cookson, says monitoring the spread remains the top focus. Australian musicians are calling on the government to introduce laws to protect their intellectual property. AI companies have been lobbying the government for text and data mining carve-outs from national copyright laws in exchange for investment in Australia's data centre industry. ARIA-nominated musician Jack River says artists' rights are under threat. And the US and Iran are continuing to exchange heavy missile and drone strikes. US Central Command says it's seeking to degrade Iran's ability to attack commercial ships transiting the Strait of Hormuz. Iran has been trying to assert control over the vital waterway and says it's closed until further notice.
0: I've been watching out of the corner of my eye as well, concentrating on what I'm doing here, but also the memorial service happening for Professor Richard Scolia.
8: Yeah, great Australian.
0: Australian of the year, who died from brain cancer. And was almost conducting experiments on himself.
8: He was amazing.
0: Peter Garrett was singing earlier.
8: Oh, was he?
0: Yeah.
8: Oh,
0: okay. So, that looks like he's getting certainly getting the send-off he deserves.
8: Yeah.
0: All right, let's do this.
9: Newsbeats.
0: I liked this.
8: Yeah, so Nadia, this morning we were asking the listeners for a song that reminds them of being in the car with their parents when they were a kid. So whether it be in the metro area or out in the country on holiday, whatever. The reason, there's a young Melbourne wingman, Harvey Langford. He is going to be a star, this boy. Very impressive young player. His parents drop him off to the games, whether it be obviously in Melbourne, when they're playing in Melbourne. He's a Victorian lad at the G or... Marvel Stadium, I guess. Yeah, mum and dad drop him off. And
0: dinner ready for him?
8: Yeah, he lives at home. he's going all right.
0: Yeah,
8: both on and off the field.
0: And the point Ben Cameron made in that little clip we played is that you forget how young these boys are.
8: You do.
0: They're still at home and they're young.
8: Yeah, I guess the luckier ones get to stay at home in the draft, don't they? And in this case, young Harvey got selected by Melbourne, and it's all going very nicely for him on and off the field. So we're, as I said, looking for songs about what you used to hear in the car. Mum and dad were playing. It was funny, some people had said that mum and dad didn't play. Well, one listener said that because it's so long ago, mum and dad didn't even have a radio in the car.
0: Yeah.
8: They weren't playing anything, let alone a cassette player. But the people that did, lots of suggestions. Cliff Richard's famous song, Summer Holiday, Road to Nowhere, Talking Heads. That was suggested by Duncan from Kallaroo. Who else? Day Trip to Bangor. We know he used to play that a lot on the ABC. Rest His Soul, one Ian Cameron. Mm-hmm. Yeah, I think we used to hear that once a week. Maybe once a fortnight.
0: Yeah.
8: Pretty regular.
0: Too often.
8: We love camos. So that was suggested by Leslie. Beautiful Noise, that song, a great song from Neil Diamond. That was suggested by Tim and a few others. Rasputin, remember that song,
0: Love
8: It. Boney M?
0: Love it.
8: Yeah, it's a
0: love
8: catchy
0: it's a favourite.
8: Tune.
0: That's very regular. Yes. I like this one. Freya Cookster said, in the passenger seat of Dad's convertible 57 Chev, listening to Paint My Wagon soundtrack.
8: Oh, God. Yeah,
0: and of course,
8: great...
0: I Was Born Under a Wandering Star. Which
8: oh, yes.
0: That's Lee Marvin.
8: That really deep voice of Lee Marvin. The song we chose this morning was suggested from Paul from Dalyellup. Got to be, always say that very slowly on air. I don't know about you, but I do. And that great hit by Harry Chapin, it was a huge hit, Cats in the Cradle.

0: Cats in the Cradle, Harry Chapin. That was Newsbeats for today. A bit mixed feelings. I like that song. Song makes me sad. Joy Trilling, welcome back, by the way.
1: Thank you, Nadia.
0: Did you have a nice week off? She looks refreshed. And
1: we had a wonderful, wonderful time down in Margaret River, and the weather was super.
0: I was just going to ask you, did you get rain?
1: We only got a smattering of rain, and, yeah, just a wonderful, relaxing time. Reading
0: Is it
1: books,
0: busy?
1: Walking.
0: Busy?
1: Not too busy, no. Okay. I mean, yeah, no, it was wonderful. Actually, talking holidays, have you ever done a house swap? Where you swap a home with someone in another part of the country or the world.
0: It's a good idea, though.
1: I think it is. We once did a house swap when we were kids, and you're going to hear from somebody who's done it for the first time, and with cost of living and all the rest of it, it kind of makes sense. But I guess there's also the issue of trust, and you've got strangers in your house.
0: Because you basically just leave it as is, right?
1: Yeah. So we're going to chat about house swapping, but if anyone's done it, really keen to hear your experience. Did it work well? Would you do it again? Would you recommend it? So get in touch about that. It's Monday, so that means if you've got technology issues, you have the ear of Tech Daddy Gianni DiGiovanni to answer them. And Nads, you will very clearly remember back in July of 2001 in the Northern Territory, Peter Falconio. Yeah. You know that story well. They've never found his body 25 years later, still don't know where his body is. And now with technology advances and breakthroughs in science, a documentary which will start screening tomorrow evening explores whether or not his body may be found. There are some very, very interesting scientists, a former FBI agent, who think they can locate his body.
0: And it's interesting, I was reading about this and they were saying, look, this is more than a documentary, it's an active investigation. So it does look quite fascinating.
1: You'll hear from the director of that documentary, and yeah, I'm very curious to see how convinced she is that these two can locate his body in that vast, vast outback.
0: Now, two things, Jo. You'll give people another chance to get into the draw for the golden ticket at 2:20. So again, she's not going to play any music or anything. 2:20, you need the code word Fremantle. The moment it hits 2:20,
1: call.
0: Just call. Call the number 8 is what we're looking for. The other thing is I saw you in full flight on Saturday leaving Luna, because you must have been
1: with Tony Jones.
0: And I see this like streak, and I said to my husband, there's Joe, like going, you were crossing the road, but you were like, you were running in full flight, Joe.
1: I can't even remember what I was doing after that.
0: You were just running, and I was like, Joe, no, you've gone.
1: Yes, Tony Jones, remarkable journalist and loveliest human on the planet, was here for the Revelation Film Festival, and a film he's made, his wife, Sarah Ferguson, has executive produced it, Sentient.
0: Did it make you cry?
1: It did make me cry.
0: It's pretty gut-wrenching. But it's about animal testing.
1: Yes, powerful, powerful viewing. But don't be put off by that subject matter, I would say. It is an incredible story, and the people that they interviewed and the access they got to some of these facilities is truly remarkable. But at its heart, it's full of empathy for the people who have to work with the monkeys. It is definitely worth watching. I think there's another screening of it tomorrow evening at Luna Leaderville in Leadable.
0: Good on you, Joey. Lovely to see you again. She'll be with you from 12:30. And remember, another chance to get into the draw for the golden ticket at 2:20 with Joe, and then again with Drive's Oliver Peterson at 5:20. But you've got 2 weeks of this as well, so plenty of chances to get into the draw. Let's go to your calls next.
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0: And it is 16 minutes to 11. Well, earlier I was telling you that St John Ambulance volunteers in Country WA have got back in touch with me with some serious

0: concerns about changes to their banking model. Now, subcentres were telling me they'll have to move their banking to the Commonwealth Bank. I spoke to Daryl Hudson, Dower and Shire President, and he's, of course, a former St John volunteer as well.
1: Well, my major concern, Nadia, is that we have no branch for the Commonwealth Bank in Darwin. Our nearest branch is in Northern, which is an hour away. And I get that you can do online banking and things like that. You can go to the post office and deposit money. But there's two things. One, it takes your support from the local bank out of your town. You're not supporting the bank and they're not supporting you. But also, just to do a transfer from an office, you know, one office bearer to another, you actually have to travel to Northern to do that. So that's just it's more of a major inconvenience, and it hasn't been conveyed back to the sub branches why they really want to do it.
0: There's concern about St John also being on those accounts, that they all will now have to come under the umbrella of St John. Is there concern about financial autonomy here?
1: Exactly. We have to fund all the sub-centre branches, our ambulances, everything else, yet we've not got our money's been taken away from us. You just really are losing your autonomy.
0: Now, St John CEO Kevin Brown joined me in the studio after that interview and he responded to those concerns.
2: I think it's obviously causing some anxiety, otherwise we wouldn't be having this discussion just now. I think and I can put at ease, I have actually visited a number of the volunteers recently to have the dialogue, and the dialogue's ongoing. We've got 95 sub-centres across the state. There's actually 12 that we're still working through in that transition. The main emphasis of us trying to simplify is we actually run through 11 different banks at the moment in the region. We're actually trying to consolidate that, because with having the consolidation, you actually get better interest rates and lower fees to service the money that's in those accounts.
0: So you're forcing them to go to the Commonwealth
2: Bank? No, I'm not forcing them to go to Commonwealth. Commonwealth Bank's actually, we had a lot of our sub-centres bank with Bank West previously, and obviously when they stopped business banking, that automatically went back to Commonwealth. Commonwealth have been around for a long time. We bank with Commonwealth primarily, and we get favourable reduced rates and better interest rates in the money that we have in our accounts. But the Commonwealth also banks through the post office, which have a network across the region. But, of those 94 sub-centres, I think there's 18 we've agreed that are still banking with Bendigo. I don't have an issue with people banking locally.
0: Okay, so for those that were concerned, he's saying if you've got the local community bank, he'll let you keep banking with them. Let's go to some of your calls, 1300 221 0025. We can talk about those pressures and the fundraising pressures. And I've got to say, whenever we talk about this, and I've had so many messages from you this morning telling me how it's exhausting, it's time-consuming, and is the model fit for purpose? And we took a lot of calls earlier in the show, and a lot of you saying, can we just have more paid volunteers in the regions? Probably easier said than done, but a lot of you concerned that the volunteer model is maybe a little out of date. Billy's in Narrogin. G'day, Billy. You've got a shout out.
3: Yeah, I've had a little spider bite from a redback on Friday, and had the pleasure. We are so blessed up here in the Wheatbelt to attend the little Pingley Hospital, and I want to shout out to those girls. They looked after me and babied me, and oh, I felt so blessed. And the communities and the services we have through the Wheatbelt are fantastic. It's a volunteer thing, but I find volunteering makes your heart warm.
0: Oh, it sure does, Billy. That's so, so true. Whether you're receiving something from a volunteer, some assistance of some kind as you have, but also when you do volunteer, you feel so good about it because you're getting reaction from people, you're seeing firsthand the impact that you're having. Honestly, I find it very fulfilling, as I'm sure you do, Billy.
3: Yes, I do. I'm just starting a little project. I was an old skateboard rider back in my young Billy days, and I've just repaired a couple and given them to a couple of local kids here. So, and they've just, they lit up like a Christmas tree. And I'm just got a shout out that I'm looking for any old skateboards so I can sort of give the kids some mobility.
0: Oh, that is brilliant. Look, if anyone has any old skateboards, if you want to text us maybe on 0437 221025, then we can pass your details on to Billy. That's brilliant what you're doing, Billy. That's fantastic, and thank you so much for sharing. Eric's in Katanning. You've got a warning for local fundraisers.
4: Yes, just a question. You sort of triggered my memory. We've had situations in the past where we've had a particular hall which was donated, the money was donated to St John's and also to the police boys. And because the name was in the police boys in this particular occasion, they sold the hall, all the equipment, everything went back to Perth after many years of hard work. So when I was chairman of the Scouts Committee, and we had a similar problem coming up where we built a hall over 5 years. And we made sure then that the hall was in the name of conditions that if ever they went defunct or they lost a scoutmaster, clubmaster or brownies or so on, that it wasn't, no one came in because the name was in the name of the scouts, that it might be able to be sold up, take all the equipment and then go back to Perth and we get nothing left.
0: So keep the assets after in all a local name.
4: So what we did was we arranged with our local shire councillor and we found some Crown land and we built the hall on the Crown land. And it's a brick hall there, cost 70,000 years ago, of course. But it has been tried twice to be able to sell it to take the money back to Perth. So what I'm saying to organisations out there in the smaller towns, if you are doing something that's maybe a lot of work to become a hall or some benefit to your local community, make sure that you lock it in and it goes back to the shire or someone, or it's on Crown land.
0: Okay, some advice there. Eric, thank you. A couple of people actually have sort of, on the text line, sort of said similar things as well, trying to keep the local name or tying it to the shire so that you can hang on to whatever the asset is. Eric, thank you. Appreciate you sharing this morning. Now, Jennifer, what's on your mind?
5: Oh, it's just this business about the Triple O outages. Both Optus and Telstra have had it over the last couple of years.
0: Yeah.
5: The thing is, I've used the ABC contact form and I've SMS PK. There's an international emergency number, 112. It only works on mobile phones, not satellite phones,
0: right.
5: And it will ping off any tower regardless of who owns it.
0: So we ring that from here?
5: Yeah, if you wanted an emergency, you had an emergency and Triple O wasn't working, you couldn't get through it, and then you rang 112,
0: yeah,
5: it would be diverted.
0: Oh, I didn't realise.
5: Triple O Centre.
0: Right, so I didn't realise that was still in use.
5: No, it's still available. People who ring 999 and 911 because they don't watch the news and just watch TV crime programs, they don't work. They will not be diverted.
0: There you go.
5: Is my understanding.
0: Yeah, so it is accepted
5: as I've been trying to get this 112 out,
0: yeah,
5: and apparently it does work.
0: Well,
5: in Australia.
0: Yeah, this international standard emergency number. Apparently it is used as a secondary international emergency number in some parts of the world, including Australia. And it translates, it goes to another country's emergency number. I didn't think that was still a thing. So I've learnt something today, Jennifer. Thank you very much. Appreciate the call. 1300 221025 is the number. Now, there's been a little bit on the roads this morning. I've just got a bit more information for you.
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0: Traffic. Just some emergency works to be aware of. A bit tongue-tied. Albany Highway southbound at Lillian Avenue in Mount Nazura. The left lane's been closed by Western Power. They've reduced the speed there as well, so just drive with caution. We're just a few minutes away from the news at 11 o'clock. Thanks for your text messages too about school refusal and school can't. And Celine says her son's been experiencing this since the end of year six. It takes a lot of us to get him to school every day. Now his health issues. He has health issues too, so we can't tell if it's school refusal or school can't. It's frustrating, and I wish we had more support to help us navigate this. 90, 35 years ago, my son was struggling at school. I would drop him at the front of the school and drive around the back to see him heading out across the oval. Self-esteem was rock bottom, and he ended up in an adolescent mental health facility when he was found teetering on the edge of a station platform, waiting for a train to come. I wish these options had been available for him. Thankfully, he's still with us. He's stronger today, and I'm glad to hear that. But now we understand ADHD and how that works. Seb, thank you very much. Appreciate that message as well. Holly says mainstream high school didn't work for her daughter, pulled her out without really knowing what her next placement would be. So we fumbled through homeschool for a few months while we explored and considered options, and an opening came out at a port school. And she's been thriving since she walked in the door at the end of year eight. Their program meets kids where they're at. They're safe and supported, and they show up in the best capacity. She's now halfway through year 11. She's confident and assured within herself and in her ways. And this is something that the mainstream system would never have been able to deliver. Holly, thank you so much. And again, I'm so pleased to hear that that is working out for your beautiful daughter. All right, some more music. We were talking about, you know, the songs that your parents would play, mainly in the car. 26 years ago yesterday that I lost my dad, and this was one of his favourites. He used to walk around the house singing this out of tune, day in, day out.

0: That's Frank Sinatra, Strangers in the Night. That's it from me. Colin Barnett's coming in the studio tomorrow. He's got a new book and he's got some very interesting points to make about WA. You'll like it. Make sure you tune in. That's coming up. Do you know what I've done? I'm looking at the clock going, I thought it was, I'm a minute ahead of myself. Damien hasn't even noticed. He's just looking down. And here's me thinking, that's it, it's 11 o'clock, but we've got a little bit longer to go. That happens. See, there's my 54-year-old brain playing tricks on me again. As I mentioned, Colin will be in the studio tomorrow. He's written a book. It's about his political career, but he makes some really interesting observations about WA and how we are different to the rest of Australia and how a lot of politicians do not realise that. He's also opened up about some of the highs and lows of politics. And Morgan Solomon is back talking wills and estates in Law Talk. Now it's time for the news.
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4: Good morning, Tony Carr with ABC News. Telstra is warning its customers to be careful about phone calls from people claiming to be representatives of the company after last week's national outage. The telco says it's seen reports of fraudsters trying to take advantage of the situation by attempting to get customer information. Telstra says teams are working as quickly as possible to resolve any remaining issues and has thanked customers for their patience and understanding. WA's new Mines and Petroleum Minister says he hopes mining company BHP and the workers at its Port Hedland terminal come to a mutually beneficial agreement. BHP has appealed to the Fair Work Commission for assistance as it faces an 8-hour strike on Thursday afternoon. Daniel Pastorelli was sworn in as the new minister this morning and says fly-in, fly-out workers do difficult work and deserve appropriate pay.
5: It's a hard slog, and so they should be rewarded properly. We ask and we hope that they can come together and find a practical solution.
4: The Country Health Service says footage that appears to show two security guards choking a patient at the Kalgoorlie Health Campus is deeply concerning. The CCTV footage recorded on the 31st of May came to light yesterday. The Health Service says the footage has been referred to the police and they have raised a formal notice to the contractor, which has stood down the guards while the matter is investigated. Police have confirmed they are investigating the incident and inquiries are ongoing. Premier Roger Cook says he was unnerved by the footage but will leave the matter to police.
6: We understand that people work in hospitals are often confronted by difficult situations. It would certainly seem as to the casual observer that that was a very distressing and difficult situation.
4: St John WA has defended its move to consolidate its banking model, promising regional sub-branches will not lose their financial independence. Volunteer ambulance branches are supported mainly through fundraisers and often partner with other local not-for-profits. St John Chief Executive Kevin Brown has told 102.5 ABC Perth he wants to make the consolidation as easy as possible for sub-branches.
7: We have conceded if there are local banks in that area and people would rather trade with them, then there is we've allowed that to happen.
4: There are calls for greater transparency in the government's negotiations with the Pharmacy Guild. The Grattan Institute claims the Pharmacy Guild of Australia is cutting backroom deals with the government, causing Australians to miss out on cheaper medicines. The Guild negotiates every 5 years to secure almost $4 billion in taxpayer money annually for its services. Grattan's health director, Peter Braden, says the negotiations take place behind closed doors with no external scrutiny.
8: In other countries, we looked at 12 different systems and nowhere else has got just the owners at the table and so little public information to justify the decisions made.
4: Overseas, the US insists the Strait of Hormuz is open despite Iran announcing its closure. Global Affairs editor Laura Tingle has the latest.
9: The reality is that shipping isn't moving through there. Maritime security authorities have raised the status of the strait to severe, though technically they're saying ships should ignore radio warnings from Iran and coordinate transits with coalition forces if possible. But it's clear that Iran sees this as crucial to maintain control over the whole strait, and it's going to keep hitting commercial vessels, and it becomes a pragmatic matter for ship owners about whether they're prepared to take the risk of moving their vessels through the strait.
4: Meanwhile, missile sirens are sounding in Bahrain as Iran retaliates over the latest US airstrikes. Bahrain hosts the US Navy's Fifth Fleet headquarters. Investigations are underway after an explosive fire at a popular pub killed at least 27 people in Thailand's capital. Asia editor Karishma Vyas reports from Bangkok.
10: The blaze broke out just before midnight on Sunday at the popular Rung Bianar Lat Prao pub in Bangkok's Chatuchak district. Witnesses say the venue rapidly filled with smoke, forcing people to run to the back of the pub near the bathrooms, but there were no fire escapes. A band member at the venue told local media that smoke suddenly filled the room after the lights briefly went out, followed by a massive explosion and fire. Police are still investigating the cause. Karishma Vyas, ABC News, Bangkok.
4: WA's weather, the chance of showers near the south and Eucla coasts. In Perth, mostly sunny with light winds and a forecast top of 19. The outlook sunny and 21 tomorrow, sunny and 24 on Wednesday before showers return on Thursday, 22. Currently in the city, it's 16.3 degrees.
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20: Paul Kelly, author and editor-at-large at the Australian newspaper, is back on Conversations today. Paul Kelly's written some of the definitive histories of Australian politics from the era of Gough Whitlam, when Paul was just starting out as a journalist, right up to the present moment. Paul likes to keep an eye on the big tectonic shifts in Australia and the way that our leaders react to them or fail to react to them. And he has an eye for the emotional lives of those leaders as well, aside that we very rarely get to see outside of their prepared scripts. Paul Kelly's new book covers the 9 years of Conservative government in Australia from 2013 to 2022, a period when the Liberals triumphed over an exhausted and divided Labor Party, only to be convulsed by the same spasms of disunity and confusion and paralysis. The Liberal Party that once prided itself on its stability went through three prime ministers in 9 years. In those years, Paul says, the party of established order lost its hold on the nation, which changed profoundly underneath it. The Liberals, he says, missed these changes or denied their existence. And one by one, their leaders went down. Tony Abbott, then Malcolm Turnbull, and then Scott Morrison, leaving the most successful political party in our history at risk of extinction. Paul Kelly says this was all a symptom of a faltering Australia. He says that after decades where Australia raced ahead of the pack, the country has become marooned in denial and complacency. His new book is called The Twilight of Exceptionalism. Welcome back, Paul.
21: Great to be with you, Richard.
20: Your opening sentence, you like a bold opening sentence, was, "The Australian project faltered in the early decades of the 21st century." Just how did it falter, in your view?
21: It faltered because the country underperformed. We didn't live up to our potential. We should have been better than what we were. The government of the day was divided. It was fighting among itself. And what that meant was that the cause of the national interest was not pursued as strongly as it should have been. What I argue in the book is that earlier on, a generation and a half earlier, under Hawke, Keating, Howard and Costello, Australia was an exceptional country. We led the world in terms of economic reform. Our model was enshrined by the OECD as a model that other countries should follow. But we lost the magic. We lost the magic in particular during the previous 9 years of Liberal government, under those three prime ministers, very different prime ministers, Abbott, Turnbull and Morrison. But essentially, despite the genuine achievements of each of those prime ministers, when I look at the period as a whole, I conclude we didn't do as well as we should have. We were letting ourselves down. We weren't delivering on our potential. And what that meant, of course, was we were in the twilight of what was once a great period of Australian exceptionalism.
20: When you look at the bombed and cratered landscape of those 9 years, Paul, what are some of the major features you see on those in the landscape?
21: I argued that there were three really big events, three big seismic events. The first, of course, was Tony Abbott being removed after just 2 years as Prime Minister. Despite his enormous parliamentary majority, despite his significant win at the 2013 election, 2 years later he's gone. And essentially Abbott was a very unorthodox Prime Minister. He was an unconventional Prime Minister. He struggled to make the transition from opposition to government, and he was removed by Malcolm Turnbull. But one of the consequences of that is that there's always a downside if you remove a Prime Minister in the first term. Malcolm Turnbull just beat Abbott, but he inherited a divided party. And while there was a tremendous sense of optimism about Turnbull, Turnbull was never able to convert that optimism into genuine political gains. So the second big event was the 2016 election, when Turnbull lost 14 seats, finished up with an effective majority of one. He was out-campaigned by Bill Shorten, and Turnbull, while he retained office for the coalition, which was the job he was expected to do when he replaced Abbott, Turnbull was a diminished Prime Minister. His opponents, his conservative opponents on the backbench, were enhanced, they were strengthened, and of course he faced on the other side of the chamber a very confident Labor Party under Bill Shorten. So there was then the prospect this would be a very disappointing two-term coalition period of government. The third event was Morrison eventually becoming Prime Minister and winning the 2019 election. My argument there is only Morrison would have won that election. I argue that neither Peter Dutton nor Malcolm Turnbull would have been able to win that election. And that meant Morrison was particularly significant because he enabled this coalition government to have three terms, not two. There was a chance after Morrison's election victory in 2019 that he might be able to renew and restore the government, but that proved to be too difficult in the long run.
20: Looking around the world, we also see lots of leadership changes in the advanced democracies. We also see a lot of hesitancy and uncertainty, right-wing populism, left-wing timidity. Australians not Robinson Crusoe in this, are we?
21: Let's be clear here, Richard. Across the world, across the Western world, there is a crisis of democratic governance. Whether one's looking at Western Europe, whether one's looking at the UK, whether one's looking at the United States. Now, the manifestations are very different. The manifestation in America, of course, is the phenomenon of Donald Trump and what he's doing to the American system and to American democracy. Look at the UK, where we've had the Labour Party win a very significant election just 2 years ago, and now they're in crisis. And then we come back to Australia. Well, this was a very disappointing period of coalition government. What I argue about this 9 years of coalition government, we're talking about the Liberal Party, the most successful political party in Australian history since World War II. During this period, the Liberals lost their psychological hold on the nation. They lost their political authority over the nation, and I think they lost the emotional ties that they had with the people. Many of their own supporters over this 9 years became very disillusioned. So essentially what we've got during this period, we've got changes in the nature and outlook and the mindset and the values of democracies in the Western world. I argue about Australia that the nation that Tony Abbott governed was very different to the nation that John Howard had governed just a decade earlier. But the Liberals didn't get this point. They sort of thought after they won the 2013 election, this will be business as usual. We'll have another period of Liberal and coalition ascendancy, just as we had that ascendancy under John Howard. Well, that didn't happen, and it was never likely to happen. And it's not just that Abbott was a different leader to John Howard, but the country had changed, and the Liberals didn't really understand the nature of that change.
20: The Liberals changed too. If you think of how the Liberals emerged at the end of the Second World War, built by Robert Menzies, a lot of junior officers came out of the Australian Army into the Liberal Party. They were, by and large, problem solvers, builders, technocrats, getting the job done, that kind of thing. Has the Liberal Party or conservatism changed in Australia? Has it become more emotional, lost its pragmatism? Less John Howard, more Barnaby Joyce. What's happened to conservatism in the Liberal Party, Paul?
21: Conservatism has been buffeted and it's undergone a sort of revolution. And in a sense, what's happened, and I think this is where America provides some interesting insights which then apply to Australia. What Trump decided was that the establishment in the United States was being run by progressives, it was being run by the left wing. And so the problem was the establishment had to be dismantled. So Trump launched a campaign against the established order, all aspects of the established order, including the Republican Party. And in that sense, of course, he became a conservative populist or a radical populist. There's nothing conservative about Donald Trump. He's not conserving the existing order. He's actually trying to dismantle the existing order.
20: Well, yes, that's right.

0: degree of truth which applies to Australia in terms of what Trump said. Because essentially what happened in this country, the Conservatives decided that too much of the established order was run by the left and run by progressives, and hence they had to attack the established order. So in a sense, the great crisis conservatism faced in Australia was, what's our purpose? Is our purpose to maintain the established order, to look after the established order and gradually improve it? Or is our real purpose to dismantle the established order because it's been corrupted by the leadership of progressives?
1: Today I'm with Paul Kelly, author and journalist. His newest book is called The Twilight of Exceptionalism. It covers the years of Conservative government in Australia from 2013 to 2022. Now, you say the country changed in those years when they were out of government, and it changed out from underneath them. How had it changed?
0: Changed in a number of ways. I think we became a more diverse country. We had very high levels of immigration over the previous 10 years before Abbott came into government. And if you look at the proportion of people living in Australia who were born overseas, it's very, very high, virtually the highest of any OECD nation. I think the values of Australian politics changed. I think we saw, in broad terms, what I'd call the feminisation of politics. We saw the increasing role for women, the influence of professional women, and I think that changed the sensitivities of politics. Emotion and feeling and sensitivity became far more important. We saw the rise of identity politics, which was very, very critical. We had the energy transition, this enormous challenge to the Australian economy, challenge to the Australian environment. In many ways, this is the most significant challenge to the structure of our economy since the initial Industrial Revolution. So again, a fundamental change. And then the economy. What we saw with the economy was we saw low productivity, we saw economic stagnation to a considerable extent, and we saw problems in terms of increases in living standards. So we saw all these new difficulties emerge, these really significant economic changes, policy changes, social changes facing any government. And what I've argued in the book is, and I think this is the principle which underpins so much of the book, that the capabilities of Australian government in this period were not able to come to grips with the magnitude of the policy challenges the country faced. That was the Australian dilemma, and I think it's the Western dilemma as well.
1: Maybe they weren't able to speak to the Australian people because they missed those changes. I mean, you talk about the feminisation of politics becoming more emotional. A lot of women would say it was the men that got very emotional, governed by rage and outrage all the time and lashing out and this and that. Maybe they just missed those changes and were unable to speak the same language as most Australians these days.
0: Look, I think it was a period of cultural transition and cultural disruption. And certainly what I understand to be a lot of the shared values of the Australian community were being trashed. So essentially there was a big debate about the fundamentals. People didn't agree on the fundamentals anymore. How do you raise kids? How do you define marriage? What is a man? What is a woman? What's the relationship between government and religion? I mean, all these quite fundamental issues. To what extent does the planet face a genuine threat from climate change? So there was a big debate about core values and confusion about what the Australian people actually believed in. Well, naturally, when you've got those sort of differences in the community, this is going to make it much more difficult for the politicians in terms of governing.
1: 2013, Tony Abbott becomes Prime Minister, wins a very solid majority, a very handsome win after the divided years of Gillard Rudd. He's a polarising figure. There are people who absolutely love him and everything he stands for, and others who just won't even will throw food at the television every time he starts talking on it. How do you see a figure like Tony Abbott?
0: Well, Tony Abbott is a conservative moralist, and the first big decision he had to make was whether his conviction as a moralist should be devoted to serving God or serving the country. He eventually decided that, no, serving God is going to be a little bit too difficult for me. I think I'll focus on serving the country.

0: Now, the paradox of the 2013 election victory is the public gave Tony Abbott a big win and a big majority, but they didn't vote for Tony Abbott conservatism. And so right from the start, there was going to be a tension and a contradiction. Australia was becoming a more progressive country, but it just elected the most conservative leader in the history of the Liberal Party. What did this mean? Well, what it meant was that either Tony Abbott was going to persuade the electorate to accept his conservatism, or a progressive electorate would eliminate Tony Abbott as Prime Minister. I think it meant one or the other was going to happen. Now, the interesting point to make about Tony Abbott was Tony Abbott essentially stood up for his conservatism. He was very reluctant to make concessions. He basically said, here am I, this is what I believe, and I'll stand for what I believe. And eventually he lost the Prime Ministership.
1: A lot about his character and his prime ministership, Yusha, was revealed by his response to the shooting down of Malaysian Airlines flight MH17 by what would very almost certainly be Russian militias in Ukraine. And there were a lot of Australians who died and whose bodies were left in Ukraine afterwards. Tell me about how he pursued the need to retrieve those bodies. There was a kind of a real moral clarity here that maybe not a lot of prime ministers would have had in the pursuit of this.
0: I think one of the ways you judge a prime minister is how they respond to crisis, because their response is instinctive, and that instinctive response tells you about their beliefs and their values. Right from the start, Tony Abbott got it. He saw the shooting down of the plane as something that had to come from the Russian side. He got that right. He saw it as a crime. He got that right. He saw it as a fundamental injustice to all the people who were killed, including the 38 Australian citizens and Australian residents. So right from the start, he accepted that he had a moral and strategic responsibility in this area, and he pursued that in an unwavering way. And in particular, of course, what he wanted to do was to ensure that the bodies could be recovered from the crash sites. This led Abbott into this extraordinary three-day crisis in the National Security Committee of Cabinet when, in consultation with the Dutch Prime Minister, because the majority of people killed were Dutch, the two Prime Ministers talked about putting a military force into the Ukraine where the plane had crashed to ensure the bodies could be recovered.
1: Boots on the ground, Australian soldiers.
0: Boots on the ground, Australian soldiers on a site very close to the Russian border, a site where there were pro-Russian forces, a site where these forces were controlling the site, treating the bodies with great disrespect. And Abbott wanted to do something about this. And he said, well, this is not good enough. He had a fight with Obama on the phone. He wanted to know what Obama was going to do about it. He was very dissatisfied when he got what he thought was a very inadequate response from Obama. He wanted to put Australian troops onto the site. He was opposed by every significant figure in the Australian defence establishment and the Australian national security establishment simply because it was unwise. It was too dangerous. In the end, we put in police, not troops. That was correct. But Abbott was also correct in the sense that he wanted to highlight this and highlight the responsibilities of the Australian government. He attacked Putin directly and brutally, and his comments about Putin went to the heart of the moral infamy and the corruption of this Russian leader. And he spoke about Putin in a way that no previous Australian Prime Minister had spoken about Putin, and he was right.
1: Yes, this is well before Putin's full-scale invasion of Ukraine in 2022. So he seemed to understand Putin, or see him more clearly perhaps than other commentators who may have seen him as the kind of the product of complex historical and economic forces within Russia.
0: I've captured a few of the brief discussions that Abbott and Putin had. So after the shooting down of the plane, Abbott had a discussion with Putin, and Putin, of course, denied any responsibility. And Abbott just said to me, well, the guy lied and lied and lied. That's how he operates. He also recounted an earlier discussion he'd had with Putin before the plane was shot down at one of the international forums where the two of them were chatting. Putin had said to Abbott, you're not really authentic. I'm a Russian native. I believe in my country.
1: Was he meant because Abbott's a British migrant? Right, you're not real Australian.
0: Well, it sort of captured this sense. It captured Putin's nationalistic belief in Russia and his sense that he was a true and authentic nationalist, and someone like Tony Abbott, who was only Prime Minister of Australia, couldn't possibly understand this. And in that sense, of course, he was quite wrong.
1: One of the revelations in your book that fairly exploded off the page in my face, I must say, Paul, was that Abbott was so enraged that the perpetrators of this atrocity, the men, the Russians who shot down the plane, were going to get away with it, escape with impunity from action. And at this point, he spoke to the head of Australia's overseas intelligence agency, ASIS, and wanted to know about employing the black arts, wanting to know whether they could operate more like the Mossad, that was his phrase. Is he talking about assassinations here?
0: He was talking about assassinations.
1: Sending in our people to assassinate these perpetrators?
0: I've been very careful about this because it's very important to get it right. Tony Abbott was always fascinated by the Israeli intelligence and security service, Mossad. And from time to time he'd say, you know, we need to be a little bit more like Mossad. Now, he never really spelt out what that meant.
1: A little bit more. You either are or you aren't, aren't you?
0: But in relation to two issues, the asylum seeker boats which were coming from Indonesia and then the responsibility of some of the Russian troops who shot down the plane, Abbott did raise with our security people the question of whether the Australian Secret Intelligence Service engaged in the black arts, and this question did relate to assassinations, and he was told that we don't do that. We don't do assassinations. We don't do them. So he was told that at the start. From time to time, he would reflect upon it. The important point to make is that he never gave any order or instruction that the Secret Intelligence Service was to engage in the black arts. But I think the whole thing is an interesting insight into the way Abbott thought. He was a moralist who believed that power had to be exercised in order to achieve a proper moralistic outcome.
1: He took a similarly moral view of the economy in his famous first budget in 2014 when Joe Hockey was treasurer. They saw a whole lot of costs being buried in the forward estimates, and so they figured it was time for radical budget cuts. But how well did they prepare the public mood for those budget cuts, Paul?
0: They didn't prepare the public mood at all. This was a terrible mistake. But Tony Abbott said, when I interviewed him for the book, and this is the critical quote, he said, "I believe the Australian public were ready to accept a tough budget like the one we brought down." He defended every single decision in that budget. He said every single decision was justified. Well, the point about that is that overall, the budget was misconceived because it was too politically damaging for the economic gains that it won. And in that sense, it wasn't justified. But the other point to make, of course, is that the government didn't prepare the Australian people for this at all.
1: No, they spoke about it quite belligerently. Like, there was talk of lifters and leaners, attacks on dole bludgers, breaking of promises, that sort of thing. Yeah.
0: Well, the other really interesting and big decision the government took, of course, was to see the evacuation of the car industry from this country. And what I've actually said about this is I've said, I don't think John Howard as Prime Minister would have done that. Abbott and Joe Hockey did it. And again, this showed the extent to which they were quite unconventional and unorthodox prime ministers. The truth is that they were misunderstood when it came to the economy. They were prepared to be far more radical about the economy than many people anticipated they would be. And of course, at the end of the day, that proved to be very politically counterproductive for them.
1: And what place did that leave them in? How did that leave Tony Abbott's prime ministership when the budget was largely blocked in the Senate and ran into all kinds of political troubles?
0: I think that first budget, that Abbott-Hockey budget, was a budget from which Abbott never recovered politically.
1: They repealed the carbon tax instituted by

0: the Gillard government, this is when they replaced a market-based mechanism to reduce carbon emissions throughout the economy and replaced it with a big spend in order to create incentives for business. How much of that was a repudiation of Liberal Party tradition, history and ideology?
1: Well, I think this is a very important decision in terms of Liberal policy and philosophy, and it really goes back to the leadership struggle in 2009 when Tony Abbott replaced Malcolm Turnbull as Liberal leader when they were in opposition. And the issue in that contest was climate policy. Turnbull was committed to a market-based mechanism, and Abbott opposed that. Abbott won the leadership and then promptly opposed and got the party room to oppose the market-based mechanism, which later became known as Julia Gillard's carbon tax. And instead, the Liberal Party in opposition and then in government favoured a direct mechanism.
0: I'll just ask you to hold that thought for a moment, Paul. We've just got to go to the news headlines. Today I'm with Paul Kelly, journalist, author and historian. His newest book is called The Twilight of Exceptionalism. More coming up after the headlines on ABC Radio. It's 28 minutes to midday.
2: Tony Carr with news headlines. Telstra is warning its customers to be careful about phone calls from people claiming to be representatives of the company after last week's national outage. The telco says it's seen reports of fraudsters trying to take advantage of the situation by attempting to get customer information. Telstra says teams are working as quickly as possible to resolve any remaining issues. Auction clearance rates across the nation have lifted to a seven-week high, partially supported by a lower number of homes on offer. The property researcher Cotality says its initial reading of the national clearance rate lifted to 54.8%, the first time it has been above 50% in 3 weeks. And police in Fiji say more than 70 recently recovered parcels have tested positive for cocaine. Authorities are working with the Australian Federal Police to determine where the parcels came from after they were found washed ashore on Namina Island. One suspect has been taken in for questioning. ABC News.
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0: Paul Kelly is back on Conversations today. Paul is a journalist, author and editor-at-large at the Australian newspaper. He's written a book covering the years of Conservative government in Australia from 2013 to 2022. His book is called The Twilight of Exceptionalism. We were speaking there about Abbott's decision to repeal Julia Gillard's carbon tax.

0: You quote the former Treasury Secretary, who said it was, quote, the single worst policy decision of his career and it guaranteed a decade of energy policy chaos. Why did they ditch a market mechanism, Paul?
1: They ditched a market mechanism because the Liberal Party, and in particular the Conservatives in the Liberal Party, became very suspicious of the entire climate change agenda in terms of cutting back emissions. And they felt that this was really an attack from the left on some of the fundamentals.
0: Yeah, Nick mentioned, I think, said on Q&A that he thought it was a conspiracy to deindustrialise the Western world.
1: I can remember Nick Minchin. He actually said on one occasion that Australia should not take stronger action than anything authorised by the United States Congress. So the Liberals felt, well, this is not an Australian problem. We only contribute a bit over 1% of global emissions. This is essentially a developing world problem, in particular a China problem. And they were very suspicious of the left making this a tremendous economic and political mission. They felt this was dangerous for the Australian economy, and they were concerned about the domestic political ramifications being counterproductive for them as a political party. So really, this was an emotional, political and policy challenge for the Liberals, and they decided not to go the market mechanism route. They felt that was too much of a commitment to emissions reduction.
0: Eventually, Tony Abbott was undone by the forces you spoke of earlier, replaced by former leader Malcolm Turnbull. How did Malcolm Turnbull's character inform the nature of his prime ministership, to your mind?
1: I think this is a fascinating question. Malcolm is clearly a brilliant man. He'd been a highly successful investor, businessman and lawyer. Malcolm was always very much a solo operator. He was not necessarily a proven team leader. He was a rationalist. He was a technocrat. So we had a prime minister who was a rationalist and a technocrat in an age dominated by ideology. And I think in that sense, Malcolm was not a natural politician. He did not have natural political instincts. He was ambitious for the country, but he didn't quite get the rhetoric right. Remember what Malcolm said after he got the top job. He said, "There has never been a more exciting time to be alive today, and there has never been a more exciting time to be an Australian." I heard him say that, and I've thought about that a lot. But you know what that comment tells us? That's a comment about Malcolm. That's a comment because Malcolm was excited, and Malcolm felt that there'd never been a more exciting time to be an Australian. That's because he was now Prime Minister. I understand him saying that. But that's not how the Australian people felt. The people in the western suburbs weren't walking around saying, "This is a wonderful and exciting time to be a Prime Minister." And in that sense, it was a very elitist comment. The media loved it. But the problem with the Turnbull Prime Ministership right from the start were the ludicrous expectations invested in Malcolm. I mean, the media was basically saying that they expected him to be a transforming prime minister, that they expected him to transform climate policy and make it much more ambitious, to put same-sex marriage to the parliament, even to do something about the republic. Now, this was absurd. There was no way Turnbull could do these things as prime minister. He'd just been elected leader of the Liberal Party, half of which was a Conservative Party. He was a coalition prime minister in a coalition with the National Party. So he had these fixed political limitations on his capacity to govern the country. He had to govern his own party. There was no way he could simply engage in a frolic and indulge himself and do what he always aspired to do when he was outside Parliament and had the freedom of being a backbench MP or something. So I think in that sense, the expectations about Turnbull were ludicrously high. He could never honour them. He could never deliver on them. And the fact of the matter is that Malcolm was never going to be a transforming prime minister. He didn't have that sort of mentality. He wasn't a Keating with a reforming

0: mindset. He wasn't a Howard who had a gritty, down-to-earth determination to change things. Turnbull wasn't that sort of prime minister. He was an incrementalist who was going to improve the system and leave things better as a result of being there. But he wasn't going to transform the country.
1: When he took over as leader, there was an expectation in the media that he would win a landslide victory. He was tacking to the centre and would capture the centre of Australian politics. But he didn't. He won by a single seat in the 2016 election. How was Bill Shorten able to wedge him out of that position where he was expected to win that big victory?
0: Well, I think what happened with the Turnbull prime ministership is that Turnbull did not come into the prime ministership with a prepared agenda. And that became very clear early on.
1: It's astonishing, isn't it?
0: It is. It became very clear with this incredible conflict over taxation policy between Scott Morrison as Treasurer and Turnbull as Prime Minister over whether or not they would expand the goods and services tax.
1: There's a lot of spitballing of ideas going back and forward, wasn't
0: there? Well, exactly. I mean, they were in conflict with one another in the early months. These are the two key figures in the government fighting over tax and economic policy, which is supposed to be the strength of the Liberal Party. And essentially, very quickly what happened, by early 2016, the enormous political ascendancy in the polls that Turnbull obtained when he was first Prime Minister eroded. And he went into the 2016 election, frankly, with a mediocre policy agenda, talking about a cut in corporate tax. He found campaigning really difficult. He struggled during the course of the campaign. Bill Shorten was a much more effective, populist and ruthless campaigner leading the Labor Party than was Turnbull. Turnbull lost 14 seats. It was an extraordinary result. He was a diminished prime minister and he never really recovered.
1: He lost the leadership again over the same issue of energy policy and climate action and was replaced by Scott Morrison. Now, another revelation of your book. I think it's been generally accepted, Turnbull's allegation, which was that Morrison played a very Machiavellian game in that leadership transition, where Morrison got his supporters to vote for a leadership spill to raise the numbers so that Morrison could then swoop and come up through the middle and defeat Dutton in the subsequent contest. You don't think that's right. You don't think that's what happened at all. Morrison might have actually been telling the truth in this matter.
0: Well, I don't think Morrison, who in some ways was a Machiavellian politician, was Machiavellian in that particular week, in that particular ballot. We may never know exactly what happened, but the key things are as follows. Malcolm Turnbull made a terrible blunder, putting the leadership on the line at the Tuesday party meeting, when he decided, without reference to anyone else, he decided that he would stand down as leader and call for nominations. Peter Dutton challenged him. It was a very narrow victory, and Turnbull didn't have to do that. His supporters were just astonished. Matthias Cormann said it was a reckless thing to do. Morrison thought it was a major mistake. Christopher Pyne thought it was a major mistake. And Turnbull weakened himself as a result. What that meant was that Dutton, although beaten, continued the campaign. And there was a challenge later in the week. But the big thing that happened in that vote was, of course, that Turnbull decoupled himself from Morrison. And once the numbers were gathered, once the numbers were being gathered, then Morrison supporters proved to be more successful than Dutton supporters, and Morrison prevailed at the end of the day. Now, in relation to that Tuesday party meeting, a number of Morrison supporters did actually vote the other way. And I think what this demonstrated, of course, is that you can never predict these ballots. But I don't think that Morrison operated as a Machiavellian in that particular ballot. No, I don't. And I spoke to a lot of the people involved in that decision.
1: The Morrison government won the 2019 election against all expectations. How much do you think he's informed by that, his deeply felt Pentecostalist sense of destiny, of walking with God?
0: This is so important to Scott Morrison. He is very, very religious. He has this powerful sense of being in communication with God.

0: God. If he feels he's not in communication with God, he's concerned. He is deeply religious. He's deeply concerned about what he believes is his religious capacity to have an understanding with God. Now, when he said it was a miracle win, he didn't mean, and I've asked him about this and he's explained this in great detail, he didn't mean that God intervened to deliver him the Prime Ministership of Australia. But what he meant was that he felt that he had the confidence and support of the Almighty, and this helped him in his political campaign. Now, a lot of people have trouble coming to grips with this, and that's why Morrison didn't talk much about his religious foundation and his religious upbringing, because clearly that would have created problems for him as Prime Minister. But there's no doubt this was something which mattered a lot to him as an individual, and it did impinge on the way he functioned as Prime Minister.
1: A lot of people have accused him of being duplicitous. Even Emmanuel Macron called him a liar. This is a common thread throughout his leadership. I wonder if you think this comes from his own self-righteousness. I mean, does it really matter what you say if you're always on the side of the angels in your own mind?
0: Yeah, it's interesting. Look, the point about Morrison is he was a conservative. He was an old-fashioned Australian. His guiding stars were family, faith and country. He was a very tough-minded politician capable of ruthlessness. But he was out of touch with what I call the feminisation of the country. He couldn't empathise effectively with the country. He couldn't relate to the fact that politics was a lot more now about feelings. So in this sense, Morrison was out of mind and out of time in terms of running the country. He had this unfortunate tendency to blame others for his mistakes. He was loose with the truth. There's no question about that. In relation to the point about the French president, Emmanuel Macron, and the submarines, Morrison did mislead Macron. I point this out in the book. And he misled Macron for very good reasons. He wanted to get up AUKUS and he couldn't tell Macron what he was planning to do. So misleading Macron was absolutely essential to the task he was involved in at the time in terms of getting up AUKUS. But having said all that, Morrison got into a lot of trouble. More and more women complained about him. They felt they had a legitimate grievance about Morrison. I think Linda Reynolds, the former defence minister in the Liberal Party, summarised it very well. She said, no, Morrison was not a misogynist, but he ran a boys' own government. And a lot of the women found that very, very difficult. So there's no doubt that he had a significant women problem in the electorate, and this was reflected in the magnitude of his defeat in 2022. Young people voted against him and women voted against him.
1: He was confronted by one of the biggest crises we've ever had in this country's history since Federation, which was the COVID crisis. You mark him quite highly for that. I think you make the point that he's the government's response to the economic crisis produced by COVID with JobKeeper was world's best, I think first best. The health side of things, two cheers for that also. You see him, though, as having managed that crisis very effectively, don't you?
0: I do. I think Scott Morrison, Josh Frydenberg and Greg Hunt, the key ministers, did a pretty good job overall managing the COVID crisis. And I think the data verifies that. In terms of the economic response, it was pretty much the best or second best among developed nations in the world. That's what the data shows. The rapidity of the economic decision making and the commitment to fiscal expansion was the right policy at the time, and it was done in a very effective way. Did we spend too much? Yes, we spent too much, but that was a lesser evil than spending too little. When it came to the health side was more difficult, but the data again suggests we did fairly well in terms of deaths overall in per capita terms compared to other countries. We had a few problems on the health side. They were, first of all, misjudgment of policy in relation to the vaccines, and that was a problem. And then the lockdowns. But of course, the lockdowns were the responsibility

0: of the premiers. And what happened was that Morrison had a lot of difficulty with the premiers, in particular the three Labor premiers, Mark McGowan, Dan Andrews and Anastasia Palaszczuk, all of whom took a hard line, a much harder line than Morrison. Morrison would not have taken such a hard line, and to a certain extent he opposed their hard line. What happened at the end of the day in terms of the politics is the Labor premiers won the politics and Morrison lost the politics, despite having a reasonably good outcome in terms of the health results.
1: One of the major revelations of your book, Paul, is that Morrison was the prime mover in the creation of AUKUS, the defence arrangements between us, the United States, and the UK, which will deliver nuclear-powered submarines to Australia, or is intended to deliver nuclear-powered submarines. His handling of that, you reveal, was very dexterous and persistent and very successful in creating it. I suppose the question is, and this has been questioned in a lot of quarters, should he have done it? Is AUKUS right for Australia? We're committed to spending billions and many, many, many billions of dollars over the next 20 years for these submarines that may not arrive, that the United States don't seem to be delivering on time, ready to build and deliver on time, that are going to be brought forward in an era when the United States is increasingly isolationist and erratic, and where it seems to want to repudiate its external alliances. Is this a bit like the Iraq War? Have we hitched ourselves to a United States that's not entirely serious about these matters?
0: Well, a couple of things here, just generally in terms of strategic policy. There's no doubt, given the dangers in the world and given China, Australia has no option but to deepen its alliance with the United States. That is the view of the current Labor government. It's the view of the current Liberal opposition. It's also true we must aim for more self-reliance within the alliance framework. Now, in relation to AUKUS, well, we just simply don't know the answer to this question, and we probably won't know the answer as to how successful AUKUS will be until we get through the next 10 or 15 years. The point I make about Morrison is this was an extraordinary and audacious initiative attempted by an Australian Prime Minister, only a very unorthodox and unconventional Prime Minister would have tried to do it. So what Morrison set out to do was he made a judgment, and the judgment at the start was that the United States might actually be prepared to share its nuclear propulsion technology with an allied country such as Australia, even though there'd been no previous suggestion that it would do this, and the reason it might be prepared to do it was because of the rise of China. So he formed that view. He then got the support of Boris Johnson, the Prime Minister of the United Kingdom. He got Boris Johnson on board, and then together they went to Joe Biden and they got Joe Biden on board. And this was an extraordinary achievement of the Australian Prime Minister getting both the British Prime Minister and the American President on board for this three-way nuclear propulsion arrangement in which Australia would get nuclear-powered submarines. And there are two aspects to the arrangements. The Americans would sell us Virginia-class and we would develop a new submarine with the Brits. Okay, this is a great challenge for Australia. It's not just a defence policy challenge. It's an all-of-government and all-of-nation challenge. It's been accepted by Anthony Albanese. He is now committed to it. Whether Australia is capable of meeting its end of the bargain, we'll have to see. The point is, when it comes to the Americans, they are pledged to sell us these submarines, and I believe they will. The more difficult challenge is the Brits working with Australia to develop a new submarine, and whether the Brits still have the capability to do that. We'll have to wait and see. But what we're talking about here is Australia developing an extraordinary new capability and weapon, a nuclear-powered submarine to project power. And I think there's a fundamental question: if this doesn't work out, whose fault will it be? And if Australia proves that it's not up to this, if Australia proves that in technical and strategic and financial terms we're not up to the job, that's going to be a pretty bad judgment about Australia. If, in fact, America and Britain decide for some reasons they want to modify the arrangement, well,

0: We'll have to see what that modification involves.
1: You were speaking there before about the way Scott Morrison struggled to speak with contemporary Australia, and Anthony Albanese they underestimated as a political tactician, a very, very shrewd political tactician. The night of the 2022 election, when the Liberals lost government so catastrophically, it felt like, watching that election result, some new political reality had broken through in Australia. What were you thinking on election night?
0: I thought on election night, this was the greatest defeat for the Liberals since Menzies formed the party. I thought it meant the Liberals were already heading into an existential crisis. They'd lost seats to Labor and they'd lost seats to the Teals. And I felt that while the main liability in the election campaign was Scott Morrison, there was no question about that. The actual problem for the Liberals went to belief and identity. And I think this is proven to be the case. I mean, if the problem had only been Scott Morrison, there was an easy solution to that. Well, we know now, of course, the problem was much deeper. The problem is the crisis of belief and organisation and policy and faith that the Liberal Party and the Coalition is going through, and that crisis has got worse over the last 3 to 4 years since the 2022 election. Whether the party can recover from this, we simply don't know. It's part of a broader crisis of centre-right politics in this country, which we see in terms of the rise of Hanson. So one of the strong arguments I made in the book, a lot of which was written between the 2022 and 25 election, was that this was a profound crisis we were seeing for the Liberal Party, and clearly that's exactly where we are.
1: It used to be that women preferred the Liberal Party over the Labor Party. They were often the mainstay in the electorate for the Liberals in the post-war years. Now women strongly prefer voting for Labor or for the Greens. Young people. It's like, what, 1 in 5 people intend to vote for the Liberal Party who are under 35 these days? That's what the stats are showing at the moment. They've lost a generation there. Are they doomed to extinction?
0: One of the chapters in the book, one of the early chapters in the book, is called The Cultural Deficit. And what I argue in this chapter is that the Liberal Party lost the cultural issue in Australia before it lost the political issue. And I think this is exactly right. You look at what's happened to Australia over the course of the past 10 to 15 years, and this started under John Howard. Howard was very successful politically, but you could see the culture was moving away from the Liberals. The Liberals started to lose cultural impact and cultural influence. And whether we're talking now about the arts, culture in a broad sense, the education system, the universities, corporate leaders, civic leaders, charities, a lot of the progressive media, all these organs and elements in the Australian community which contribute to cultural impact and cultural influence, the Liberal Party has lost standing with them.
1: Well, largely isn't that because of their fecklessness over the absolute existential crisis of climate change in the midst of this? They've rejected the science very often and have been waving lumps of coal in the parliament. This looks to like a lot of young people, like a feckless disregard for the future and contrary to what you said about, the emotionalisation of politics, emotional, angry old men who are ready to disregard the future.
0: I think the climate issue is really important, really critical to the problem. But I think it's much, much broader than simply the climate issue. It's much broader. And essentially what's happening is, whether we're talking now about the rise of professional women, the fact that women are now influencing the shape of our politics, the influence of migrants, the fact that so many migrants in this country were born overseas, the rise of social media, the disintegration of the legacy media, the transition from the industrial age to the digital age, the disintegration of shared values. This is a much bigger story. Climate change is part of it. But essentially what happened is that the Liberals did not understand the way the country was changing. They were too complacent. They were too culturally confident. They were too culturally ignorant. And they missed what was in front of their eyes, how Australia was changing, and they are now struggling to catch up with this in economic, social, strategic, technological and cultural terms.
1: There are those that want to position the party, just briefly, as a conservative, aggressive populist movement. Can that ever work in Australia, to your mind?
0: There's a chapter in the book about the conservative crisis. And what I argue, just to summarise the argument, I say, since 1788, there have been three great movements in this country: conservatism, socialism and liberalism. Of the three, the weakest is conservatism. We've never had a party in this country called a conservative party, and standalone conservatism in Australia will never work. And anyone who thinks that turning the Liberal Party into a populist conservative party is the way ahead is completely doomed. That won't work.
1: Thank you so much, Paul. It's been great having you on the program again.
0: Thanks, Richard.
1: Paul's book is called The Twilight of Exceptionalism. I'm Richard Feidler. Thanks for listening.
2: Good afternoon, Tony Carr with ABC News. A leading WA elder says there needs to be greater emphasis on truth-telling and education about the treatment of Indigenous West Australians. A federal parliamentary inquiry is being held in Perth today, hearing evidence as part of its investigation into racism, hate and violence directed at Aboriginal and Torres Strait Islander people. Elder Jim Morrison told the committee, "Reconciliation is not possible without truth, justice and healing, but not enough is being done, particularly by governments."
3: Aboriginal studies needs to be compulsory in this country. Otherwise, we'll always be second-class citizens and excluded from this monoculture.
2: Two security guards have been stood down over an alleged choking at the Kalgoorlie Health Campus in WA's Goldfields in May. Nicholas Ward reports.
4: Footage that emerged Sunday of what appears to be two security guards subduing a patient, with one officer allegedly grabbing the patient by the throat and throwing him to the ground, has been called deeply disturbing by the Country Health Service. The incident occurred around 4:15pm on the 31st of May and has now been referred to the police, who are conducting inquiries for an alleged assault. The health service says they have issued a formal notice to the contractor. The security company Advanced Protection Plus holds about $47 million worth of security contracts with health facilities across the state and was contacted for comment.
2: WA Premier Roger Cook says Reece Whitby holds no ill will against him after losing two of his flagship portfolios in a cabinet reshuffle. Road safety was assigned to Domestic Violence Prevention Minister Jessica Stoczkowski, and Mr Cook has taken over tourism. Mr Whitby did gain the emergency services portfolio of outgoing MP Paul Papalia. Mr Cook says Mr Whitby's reaction to the decision was graceful.
5: He obviously expressed delight to have had worked in that space, pride that he's handing it to me in good shape, and I very much look forward to building on the great work that he's done in that space.
2: The Royal Commission into Anti-Semitism and Social Cohesion has heard that Jewish staff and students often feel unsafe on Australian university campuses, with witnesses saying they've been subjected to Nazi salutes. Georgia Lenton-Williams has more.
6: The first witness at the Royal Commission's hearings in Melbourne, a university student, said she often hid her Jewish heritage on campus. A university tutor told the commission students in his class performed a Nazi salute at him.
7: "I was incredibly shocked and offended and threatened."
6: He said he has experienced many other anti-Semitic incidents at the university but stopped reporting them due to concerns about the potential repercussions. Multiple witnesses said they have experienced challenges with the complaints processes at universities. The Royal Commission will continue to examine anti-Semitism at universities throughout this week.
2: A telecommunications advocacy organisation says there should be no impediment to Australian consumers automatically switching to other telcos if their own provider is down. International visitors have access to mobile roaming in Australia, but domestic customers don't. Telstra was hit with a major outage last week and hundreds of calls to 000 couldn't get through. The telco is warning Allowing customers to switch networks will discourage investment in new technologies. But Carol Bennett from the Australian Communications Advocacy Network says safety must be the priority.
8: Telstra obviously has an advantage in the market. They own more of the terrestrial infrastructure, so they'd probably want some compensation. But these are things that can be worked out, and they have been around the world. And the fact is, can we afford not to?
2: Iran says its retaliatory operation against the US is continuing. William Howard Evans reports.
9: Bahrain sounded its missile alert sirens for a second time Monday as Iran launched another attack. The island kingdom is home to the US Navy's Fifth Fleet. There's been no immediate confirmation on any damage or casualties as a result of the attacks. It follows the US military earlier saying it has wrapped up its latest round of strikes against Iran, hitting dozens of targets, including air defence systems, radar sites, missile and drone equipment, and small boats. It's also underlined the main point of contention, threatening to reignite the Iran war. Who controls the narrow Strait of Hormuz?
2: WA's weather, the chance of showers near the south and Eucla coasts in Perth, a mostly sunny afternoon with light winds and a forecast top of 19. Sunny and 21 tomorrow, sunny and 24 on Wednesday, before showers return on Thursday, 22. Currently in Perth, it's 16.8 degrees.
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11: Good afternoon, I hope you're well. Welcome to The World Today. I'm Andy Park, coming to you from Gadigal Land in Sydney. This Monday, the state funeral of former Australian of the Year, Professor Richard Scollier, in Sydney today. And if there was a collective noun for a group of trombonists, a brass, a slide maybe, I don't know. Anyway, this world record attempt in Queensland would surely qualify.
12: Gave me goosebumps. It was just phenomenal to be there. The vibe was just incredible. We didn't just make music, we made history.
11: First, though, the experience of Jewish students and academics is in the spotlight this week at the Royal Commission into Anti-Semitism and Social Cohesion. Some say they no longer feel safe since the October 7, 2023 attack on Israel, when campuses became flashpoints of tension and division over the war in Gaza. Our reporter, Bridget Fitzgerald, is at the Royal Commission, being held in Melbourne this week. Bridget, who has the Royal Commission heard from this morning?
13: Andy, first up there, we have heard from a student from ANU. We've only been given her first name, Liat. She started at ANU in 2022. She was born and raised in Australia to Israeli parents, and she describes herself as proudly Jewish and proudly Zionist. So Liat gave evidence to talk about the experiences she had at university. She says that she experienced what she describes as low-level anti-Semitism when she began at ANU in early 2022. She says there were things like jokes and things that were a little bit distasteful, but that she didn't really call into question or raise, but that things really changed after the October 7 attacks in 2022. She says that she was deeply fearful. She kind of knew that she and her Jewish friends and the community might receive quite a harmful response following those attacks and the subsequent war in Gaza. She says that she actually lost friends. She had people who told her that because she was a Zionist, that they would no longer associate with her or be friends with her. She also talks about the protests, these large encampments that we've seen in some Australian universities that have been supporting Palestinians and pro-Palestinian protests, where she says it was intimidating to walk past, and that also because she was known to be a Jewish Australian student and that she was outspoken and that she sometimes wore a pin in support of the Israeli hostages being held by Hamas, that people knew who she was and she was identifiable and that she was received really horrific comments sometimes by the people in those protests.
14: I was called a baby killer and a genocide supporter with relative regularity. And I believe it's partially because people knew who I was. I was never particularly quiet about the fact that I was Jewish. I wore a big weekend David. I sometimes wore a hostage pin. And I'm also a pretty small person, and I think in that sense I felt very physically unsafe when people would laugh or leer at me and say, look at the baby killer, look at the genocide supporter. it's, I mean, the fact that a stranger could look at a fellow human being and say that in the first place is horrific.
11: That's Lee Art, the pseudonym of a young woman giving her experiences as a Jewish university student at the Royal Commission. Bridget, we'll hear from the universities in part in response to Lee Art's experience later in the week, but it comes as the universities face new rules designed to stamp out anti-Semitism and Islamophobia and racism more broadly. What can you tell us about that?
13: Andy, we do know that the universities will now be required to adopt this definition of anti-Semitism. So this is part of a broad kind of overhaul of higher education standards being rolled out by the federal government. So universities will be required to adopt definitions not only of anti-Semitism, but also racism towards Aboriginal and Torres Strait Islander peoples and Islamophobia. The government has said that it doesn't require any specific definition to be adopted in these categories, but that they're going to require some kind of definition.
11: Bridget Fitzgerald at the Royal Commission in Melbourne. Well, let's go to the state funeral now of former Australian of the Year and leading melanoma pathologist Professor Richard Scollier. The ceremony included a performance by former politician and Midnight Oil frontman Peter Gabriel.

0: At the Sydney Opera House, reporter Julia Andre joins me. Julia, what's been happening this morning at the Sydney Opera House?
1: Andy, well, we've just had lots of people come inside to the Sydney Opera House for the state memorial service of Professor Richard Scullia. Now, we've had people walking in from the Treasurer, Jim Chalmers, opposition leader Angus Taylor, as well as former Australian of the Year, Grace Tame. And before that happened, we actually had a whole kind of convoy of cyclists cycle down from Martin Place to the Opera House as part of the celebrations of Professor Scullia's life. Now, Professor Scullia, alongside his incredible groundbreaking melanoma research, as well as the selflessness he showed in undergoing really radical immunotherapy treatment for his own brain cancer, he was an avid exercise enthusiast. And just a month before he passed, he actually took part in the Tour de Cure, which is a fundraising effort in Tasmania for cancer research. And so his Tour de Cure, his friends who cycled along in that with him cycled here today, and his bike was atop a car with them. So that was a really beautiful scene to see. But we also heard from a couple of his friends this morning who spoke about the impact that Professor Scullia had had on their lives, but on Australia more broadly.
2: The thing about Rich was that he was so kind. He was a rock star, obviously, of pathology and research and medicine, and yet he was also just such a beautiful person.
3: Yeah, I just wanted to sort of say goodbye. I mean, I met him briefly to say hello, but I just feel so sorry for him, and it's so wrong. I mean, we can't do anything but at least be there for the family to say that we want to say goodbye and appreciate all that he did.
4: He was one of my best friends. He was a respected professional colleague, but just the most amazing person. He was a great Australian, and the state memorial service is exactly what he deserves.
0: That's some of the mourners attending Professor Scullia's funeral in Sydney today. And Julia, who is actually speaking today?
1: Well, we'll be hearing from some of Professor Scullia's loved ones, but we'll also be hearing from the Governor-General, as well as Prime Minister Anthony Albanese, New South Wales Premier Chris Minns, and the service is being hosted by the ABC's Hamish McDonald. We'll also be having some musical performances from Midnight Oil's Peter Garrett, as well as singer Kate Miller-Heike. So it'll be a really beautiful service here today.
0: That's reporter Julia Andre in Sydney. I'm Andy Park. Thanks for listening to The World Today on ABC Radio across Australia and on ABC Listen. 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Just search for The World Today. Overseas now, and there are conflicting reports out of the United States and Iran about whether the global shipping route, the Strait of Hormuz, is in fact open. Pressure is building for both sides, to return to diplomacy, particularly from the Gulf states, which Iran is also targeting, which are crucial to the global supply of oil. As fighting continues in the Middle East, one expert warns Australians should prepare for prices of petrol to jump at the bowser. Here's

0: Kimberly Price.
1: As missiles and drones fly across the Strait of Hormuz, US President Donald Trump tried to project some certainty onto a rapidly deteriorating situation.
2: It's open. We had meetings with them for the last... They agreed to a deal yesterday.
1: On Iranian state television, a very different picture was painted.
3: The Persian Gulf Strait Authority said in a statement that passage through the Strait of Hormuz was currently not possible because of recent illegal movements by US forces in the region.
1: Over the weekend and into today, the US and Iran continued to trade strikes, both sides blaming the other for violating the ceasefire. The US says it's hit more than 140 Iranian targets, while Iran has attacked sites across the Gulf, including neighbouring countries Oman and the United Arab Emirates. Hussein Abish is a senior resident scholar at the Arab States Institute in Washington.
4: Over half of Iran's retaliation has been on the UAE alone. And then when you add in Kuwait, Qatar, Bahrain, even their friends in Oman have been hit, Saudi Arabia, everybody. It's the main target because the Gulf Arab countries are a proxy for not just the US and in the case of the UAE, Israel, but for the global economy.
1: Hussein Abish says Iran is again attempting to draw other countries into the conflict.
4: When Iran strikes those countries, it strikes the global economy, it strikes the energy system, it strikes the currencies and all kinds of aspects of the global economy and supply chains.
1: Global markets are already reacting to the latest escalation. Prices for Brent crude, the global benchmark for oil, are increasing. Kevin Morrison is an energy analyst at the Institute for Energy Economics and Financial Analysis.
5: I mean, that's already crept up this morning. It's up about 3%. And this is like the first reaction.

0: Russian crude, such as India and China. And so those countries, which are big consumers of oil, will be looking elsewhere because they won't be able to buy from Russia. And that's important for Australia because Australia is actually the world's biggest diesel importer.
1: Kevin Morrison warns without a return to peace soon, oil prices could rise to more than $90 a barrel.
2: Kimberly Price reporting there. Republican Senator Lindsey Graham is being remembered today after his sudden death at age 71 from a heart condition in Washington, D.C. on Saturday. The senator from South Carolina will perhaps be remembered for his political pragmatism, once a vocal Trump critic turned close ally.
3: He's a race-baiting, xenophobic, religious bigot. He doesn't represent my party. He doesn't represent the values that the men and women who wear the uniform are fighting for. Because what Mr. Trump is doing, and I don't think he has a clue about anything, he's just trying to get his numbers up and get the biggest reaction he can. God bless President Trump. I think he gave the right message on a world stage. And, you know, he told the world what they needed to hear. He told the UN, you're more the problem than the solution. These seven wars that he ended, if it weren't for Donald Trump, they'd all be going on. So I hope he runs again.
2: Lindsey Graham was a staunch supporter of US allies Ukraine and Israel. He'd just returned from Ukraine, where he was lobbying for greater sanctions on Russia. The US Studies Center's Director of Research, Jared Monshine, joins me. Jared, Lindsey Graham's Ronald Reagan-era Republican ties really situated his career and sort of political views, didn't they? How do you reflect on the career of Senator Lindsey Graham?
4: I think you've nailed it. I think that his more hawkish foreign policy views were consistent. What was not consistent is the means by which he wanted to sort of prosecute those views. So as you played that clip of him criticizing Donald Trump, he was very much against Donald Trump until Trump won the presidency. And then he said, you know what? Pragmatically, I can do a lot more by working with him than being a voice against him. And that's exactly what he did. So if you look at Donald Trump's more hawkish foreign policy moves, whether it be Venezuela or Iran, you saw time and time again Lindsey Graham supporting it and urging him on to continue.
2: He almost became something of a Trump whisperer, really informing Trump's views, particularly most recently with the U.S. military's engagement in Iran.
4: Yeah, that's exactly right. And it was all the more shocking because he and John McCain, the late senator from Arizona who ran for president in 2008, John McCain also became a huge antagonist to Donald Trump and would refuse to basically bend the knee for Donald Trump. Whereas Lindsey Graham, who could not have been closer with anyone more than John McCain, famously took a very different turn on Donald Trump. And everyone was asking themselves in D.C., what happened to Lindsey Graham? And his response time and time again was saying, you know, I just have to move with the times and I can actually do a lot more in the tent than outside the tent. And everyone knew that off the record, Lindsey Graham hated Donald Trump, but he just really went out of his way to champion him publicly because he thought he could be more effective that way. You know, it just like, it was so painful for all of his friends to be like, come on, you do not need to do this in public for him. And he's like, no, I 100% need to. Otherwise, I'm going to lose out. Like, he was against Jan 6. He was against what happened on Jan 6. But then, and he even said on Jan 6, I want off this train.
2: Yeah,
4: and then he just came back because he's like, I just got to move the times.
2: And going back further in his career, he was a Bush-era supporter of the war in Iraq. How do you sort of judge his support for those various U.S. overseas wars throughout his career?
4: Well, I think his critics like to say there's not a country you can name that Lindsey Graham did not want to bomb. But at the same time, you have to look at his record beyond just reports of attacks on him and see that he actually did want to stand up for the little guy time and time again, whether it be the Ukrainians against Russia's war on Ukraine or whether it be beleaguered ethnic minorities in China. Time and time again, he wanted to use his megaphone, which he was notorious for, to really champion the little guy.
2: Yeah, particularly his staunch support for the State of Israel as well as Ukraine in the recent decade or so. Just lastly, Jared, I mean, he sort of had this personal charm, kind of like a hokey kind of appeal, I suppose, with a flash of pearly whites in his smile. What do you think his personal attributes were?
4: I think he was someone who, as much as he might have changed, and they, you know, as been

0: mentioned acted like a chameleon at times. I think behind closed doors, he was actually more consistent than not. And you could see there's a famous video of him talking warmly about Joe Biden and how much he loved Joe Biden. This is before Joe Biden became president. And you can also see his warm ties with John McCain. He had really good ties across the aisle. But in this Trump era, I think a lot of those ties were put under more strain than ever. But on the whole, I think we'll see in the days to come, as people in DC mourn him, we'll see a lot more warm remembrances of him than not.
1: U.S. Studies Center's Director of Research, Jared Monshine, I really appreciate your time. Thank you.
0: My pleasure.
1: Contentious on-field referee decisions are certainly nothing new for the World Cup, but now there's a new fall guy, the Video Assistant Referee, or VAR, the technology which ironically was supposed to do away with controversial refereeing calls. The weekend's quarterfinals had some baffling calls. Two contentious decisions marred England's 2-1 win over Norway. One that disallowed a Norwegian goal due to an earlier foul, and another that allowed an English goal despite an apparent earlier collision between the ball and an overhead cable. Similarly, a game-ending yellow card in the Switzerland-Argentina game was another example of technology failing to make an imperfect game perfect. Bikesh Raj Upreti is a lecturer in Business Information Systems at the University of Queensland and joins me. Bikesh, what did we see on the weekend? Is this a technology problem or a human error problem in how we apply the data to the rules of the great game?
2: I think it's both, but it's more like human error in how technology has been applied to referee the game. The game is not same as other sports like tennis, where it's an individual sport where the rules are black and white to some extent. But in football, it's a contact sport and there is a fast-moving game. And what you see depends upon where you see from, what's your position, what's the angle, things look different. And there we come at a different decision. That said, there are other human element and non-game related element that can come into play and actually contribute to the error.
1: So what exactly are the technologies currently available to FIFA referees?
2: So there's a main camera feed that provides the video representation. And there's one referee dedicated to check the offside calls. And there's another VAR referee that actually focuses on communication and coordination between the team. Now, the referee gets input from VAR referee via communication device that you can see the referee is wearing that combines earpiece with on-field camera. So when something goes wrong, the VAR is silently checking. The silent check takes place in the VAR room. And if VAR sees something goes wrong, it informs the referee to pause. Or if there's a clear case of error or there is a subjective judgment required, it asks referee to come to the on-field screen where the referee actually reviews the footage and make a final decision. So in terms of how technology works, one is Hawkeye technology that is used to look into goal line checks. There's advanced AI-driven semi-automated technology that actually looks into offside call. And there are several different tools available for analysis of videos.
1: As with Hawkeye in tennis and Snicko in test cricket, trust is really a central issue. There's been problems with both those examples in the past. So should FIFA learn from those and maybe come out and correct the record to try and restore faith in fans and players of the game alike?
2: This has been one of the big challenges in implementation of technology in football, because the expectation was that with the technology, give a referee chance to review his decision, the referee might be able to make a correction. But the trust is key issue, as you mentioned, because it's very contentious. It's not always clear what is right decision and what's wrong decision. It depends upon who you are talking to. And like if you're a fan of one team or the other team, that makes it tricky and challenging. And another thing where VAR has struggled big time is the consistency. There's a clear lack of consistency, and this has been a problem ever from the start. Definitely coming out and talking about, like, apologizing for error, explaining why error happens helps to some extent. But the problem is damage is done on the field, and there's no way going back once error happens. The only thing it can do is it can give you a feedback loop so that you can do better on the next time. However, we have seen that the number of error from VAR has not dropped, but it is slowly increasing or has been stable over the time. Mm. So this puts FIFA or any football organization in tricky position to deal with.

0: cold comfort for Norwegian fans after the weekend. The University of Queensland, Bikesh Raj Upreti, thank you so much for your time.
1: Thank you.
0: Finally, today, no matter where you are in Australia, it's pretty normal for locals to expend a lot of hot air talking up their community. But at Ipswich near Brisbane on the weekend, they saw an opportunity to blow their own horn, attempting to set a new world record for the largest number of trombonists playing together at once. So, did they break the world record? Here's Nick Grimm.
2: When it comes to world record attempts, this one blew away the competition.
3: We didn't just make music, we made history.
2: Ipswich Mayor Teresa Harding is confident that the city's new world record is certain to be confirmed.
3: The previous record was 368 players in Washington, D.C., and now Ipswich has officially slid past that with over 600 trombonists coming together on the weekend.
2: Wonderful, and I noticed you threw a little bit of a pun in there. You slid into the record attempt.
3: Well, you've got to blow your own trumpet, or blow your own trombone, I should say, at these times.
2: Why the trombone?
3: I think when you look at the records for other instruments, you've got to have thousands of people. I think the record for violins and recorders are 6,000 or 4,000 people. With the trombone, the number was only 368. So it's quite a quirky brass instrument, and there's a lot of passion by trombonists to blow their own horn.
4: The place was full. You couldn't move. Like, even the audience that came to watch, it was a buzz.
2: Bandmaster Matt Chambers came up with the idea of the world record attempt. He sent out the call across Australia for trombonists, and they responded. Ipswich filled ahead of the day with quite a few blow-ins.
4: So we had people from down south in Melbourne, Adelaide, Wollongong, Gladstone, Longreach, just to name a few, but we had someone as young as 4 in attendance, and then we had quite a few of 8, 9-year-olds who had just begun learning this year. So I made an arrangement that was accessible for all skill and ability levels, just so we could have a big inclusive activity and a musical activity just to promote doing something fun and the enjoyment of music.
2: But the local music teacher admits he wasn't sure if he could pull it off.
4: It was kind of daunting, to be honest, to start with. So I thought when the registrations we had was over 700. So I was sitting there, I was like, I've never actually rehearsed more than 700 people at a time before. So this could go either way. Yeah. And we played it together. It sounded like 76 trombones, and it sounded really amazing, to tell you the truth.
0: I don't know. Still sounds like a sad clown convention, if you ask me. Bandmaster Matt Chambers there, ending that report by Nick Grimm. And that's all from the World Today team this Monday. Thanks for your company. I hope you can join me at the same time tomorrow. I'm Andy Park. Have a great day.

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1: A very good afternoon to you. Lovely to be back in your company, and a thank you to Amber Cunningham for sticking around last week. I'm sure you had a hilarious time with her. Now, I really want to hear from you if you've ever done a house swap. You know, where you have a holiday and literally swap abodes with someone else, move out of your place. Hopefully you've made the beds first and then stay at theirs. It sounds really attractive given the cost of living we are facing. No paying for hotels or short stay accommodation, which cuts a large part of the cost of holidays out of it. If you've ever given it a go, if you've ever done a house swap, love to hear your observations. 1300 221 0025. Also, it's Monday, which means if you've got any tech issues in your life, Gianni De Giovanni will be in the studio in about an hour to help you out. The number you need for that is the same, 1300 221 0025. And I wonder how closely you remember the events of July 14 back in 2001. I'm sure if I say the name Peter Falconio, you will start remembering it was 25 years ago that he was murdered. His body's never been found. And there is a documentary that's going to start screening tomorrow evening that suggests advances in science and technology may finally bring investigators closer to solving the case's last remaining mystery. Where is Peter Falconio's body? You're going to meet the filmmaker a little later in the show.
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1: G'day, Brad.
2: Hello, Joe. Welcome back. Good to see you.
1: You too. I missed you, my friend. What's happening weather-wise?
2: Well, mostly sunny up there, a top of 19. Tomorrow, sunny weather, 21 degrees. We'll get up to 24 on Wednesday, and right now 17 degrees in Perth.
0: 102.5 ABC Perth. Traffic.
2: And there's been a little bit happening on the roads. We've just had a crash cleared at the Kwinana Freeway northbound. This is at Rowley Road in Mandogalup. Even though it's been cleared, the traffic does remain a little bit heavy, so take care through there. There's some Watercorp works on Canning Highway eastbound. These are at Hobbs Avenue in Como. Left lane closed, speed reductions in place, drive with caution. Some more emergency works on Albany Highway southbound. This is at Lillian Avenue in Mount Nazura. Left lane closed by Western Power. There is a speed reduction in place.
1: Thank you for that, Slim. And if you do see something out there and it's safe to do so, 0437 221 0025. Brad, do you know what one of the most gorgeous things coming back to work this morning was? Walking past our donation box in our reception area and seeing all the knitted goods, all the little cardigans and the blankets. People are so clever and they're also very quick. I don't know how everybody's been knitting so quickly.
2: Yeah, they really are, because we're about halfway through the campaign, and I thought, look, at the very end of the campaign, the knitted goods would start to come in because you need a bit of time, but there are bags of small teddy bear toys and stuff down there. So someone has been clicking those needles like there's no tomorrow.
1: I am so impressed. Thank you, everybody who has gotten involved. I was at Mum's yesterday and she's got a little cardigan, and Danielle Bender, our boss, has got a cardigan halfway done. So I just want to thank you all. And it has been a fantastic response. A huge thank you to everybody who has picked up their needles or donated items, of course, for the baby bundles and care packages. And we have something to let everybody know, Brad, don't we? Because we would love for you to join us at the ABC studios. We are going to have a knit-in. So if you've got a knitting group or a craft group and you would like to come along, bring the knitting that you've been working on, spend some time with us. We'll make sure we've got some cakes and a cuppa, plenty of stitching. You can keep finishing off the items that you have been creating and maybe even meet some other knitters that you know, you can share tips and tricks.
2: Yeah, it's going to be very relaxed. You'll just sit back, watch the program go to air. We'll probably have some stories about knitting and about the reasons we're doing this campaign. So bring along your knitting needles, bring along your ply, and just start knitting away while you're listening.
1: It's all happening on Wednesday, the 29th of July. So if you can make your way to the studios, we would love to say hello. We'd love to have you there from 12:30 till 3. And if you think that's something you'd be interested in, if you text the word knit to 0437 221 0025, you can register for tickets. It's all free, of course, but you do need to register so we know how many of you will be coming along.
2: And you might get a few pointers, Joe. You could be like a knitting theme by the end of the afternoon.
1: Do you know, Amber Cunningham was trying to teach me to knit the other day, and I learned as a kid, but my brain, it's just too full of other stuff at the moment. I really need help.
2: And every time someone's ever tried to show me, they're so quick at it that I'm trying to watch, but I'm just not. My brain is not processing quick enough.
1: So come along. We would love to see you. We'd love to say hi. It's all happening on Wednesday, the 29th of July. Just text through the word knit to 0437221025.
2: And Joe, before I take off, you were talking about house sitting stories,
1: yes,
2: or swapping houses.
1: We've just got Bill who's called in, who's done it. Thank you for your patience,
2: I've
1: Bill.
2: Never done it, but I think it's a scathingly brilliant idea to cut costs. But I do remember one family here wanting to have a white Christmas. So they went over to the UK. The UK family wanted some beach weather, so it did just seem like the perfect exchange. And of course, if you go into someone else's home and neighbourhood, you could just get a different experience, because I'm sure the street would make you welcome, and it's almost like slotting into another aspect of life
1: with
2: where,
1: the locals,
2: where someone else lives. Yeah,
1: that's it. And you, I don't know, a different way of holidaying. If you've done a house swap, please get in touch. 1300 221025. Bill, when did you do a house swap? Good afternoon. Sorry, Bill.
3: Good afternoon. But before we get to that, did you say the 29th of July? Because I'm going to change my travel plans. I want to be back for this.
1: You're going to come to our knitting. I love it, Bill. I love it.
3: Do you know that Australia has this great tradition of, do you know where cross-stitch comes from?
1: No.
3: Well, what cross means, I'm angry. So when you think of stitch and bitch, when you cross stitch, it's like, you know what? I'm going to get my frustrations out and I'm going to do this. And by the end of it, you go, oh, I'm feeling very good. I'm just going to have a cup of tea and a bit of a lie down after that.
1: I'm learning so much, and we haven't even got to your house swap. But I'm so glad you're going to come along to the knitting. Now, house swapping, when did you do it? Did you do it with your family or were you a kid?
3: I did it with my family, and it was a bit convoluted because I was a 12-year-old kiddie. We were going to up stumps from Ngunnawal Ngambri and move up to a Awabakal land up in Belmont, New South Wales. And Dad came home one night and said, Belmont's off. And we went, what? We're sick of being cold here in Canberra. And he said, no, we're going to move to a colder place. It's called Ross-on-Wye, Herefordshire. We're doing a house swap. Well, we're sort of doing a house swap. There's a couple from Ross-on-Wye, Herefordshire. They're going to move out to Canberra. But we're doing the house swap with the bloke, and the other family from Queanbeyan is doing the house swap with the woman. So one family moved to the farm, and we went to Yavaland. Here we go. Look at this. Look at me go. 1978. Ashfield Park Road, Ross-on-Wye, Herefordshire.
1: How do you still remember this?
3: People say, Quinny, I think he's... Oh, I just said my surname. I don't have an eidetic memory, but I don't know. You know how blokes are not supposed to remember dates? I'm just ridiculous. I'm turning 60 in 8 days' time. Shh, just between us girls.
1: But and, you remember it clearly. And was it fun? I mean, you're in someone else's house. You look back on it fondly?
3: So fondly. I wish, I guess I don't live with regrets. I live with a teddy bear, but not with regrets. I wish I had been a couple of years older, because I was 12 going on 13, and somehow my father, who taught accountancy at the TAFE in Canberra, he took seven little Australians over to England. So it was a GFC going on. He lost money on the way over, but we spent a year there from 1978 to 1979, December to December. I don't know if you know much about your music, Joe, but did you remember much of the music of 1979?
1: I was not even born, Bill.
3: I guess got that, but we're talking Pink Floyd, Walking on the Moon.
1: Oh,
3: the Police.
1: Cracker year.
3: Just a cracker year. I could just imagine, and over there they were obsessed with their music. So all that year I was a little kiddie in the grammar school, and now here in Australia grammar school's got a certain meaning, but over there it's public school, right? But they were in the process of changing from grammar school to comprehensive. So I spent two terms in year eight, one term in year nine, and I loved the whole thing, and we went from Land's End to John O'Groats. We went over to Ireland, we went to Belgium, Luxembourg, and I had my 13th birthday in France. So I'm going to say, Joe, on balance, oh, yeah, it was all right.
1: Oh, Bill, thank you very much for the call. 1300 221025. If you've ever done a house swap, very keen to hear what you made of it. We're going to get into that after some music. It is 20 to 1 on 102.5 ABC Perth. Here's the Steve.

0: The Steve Miller Band for you at 18 to 1. It's great seeing all these messages come through with the word knit and hearing from those of you that are keen to come along to our big knit-in. Thank you, Lena, who's bringing her mum and says her mum will love it. If you want to come along, July 29, join our knit-in. If you text through the word knit, you'll get the link. It's all free, but you do need to register for tickets. Now, I'm very keen to hear from you if you've ever done a house swap where you have a holiday, you literally swap abodes with someone else. So you move out of your place, you stay at theirs. It certainly sounds attractive when it comes to cutting the costs of holidays. No need to pay for hotels or short stay accommodation. If you've given it a go, 1300 221 1025, share your experience like Bill did a few minutes ago. Someone who has just returned from a house swap holiday is Caroline Daly. Caroline grew up in Perth. She now lives with her kids in Melbourne and has returned from a holiday where she swapped her inner city Melbourne apartment with another family's property in Ocean Grove, which is a popular surfing town on the Bellarine Peninsula. Good afternoon, Caroline.
1: Hello.
0: Lovely to talk to you. Now, how did you hear about house swaps? Had you spoken to somebody who'd done one before, or you stumbled across it?
1: That's a good question. I think a friend's parents had used it, so I think that's probably how it came into my
0: brain
1: as something you could do.
0: Yeah.
1: I signed up a couple of years ago to this house swap website looking for somewhere to stay at Christmas time with family interstate, because obviously Christmas is a really expensive time to travel and everything's quite busy, so I thought it might be a good option. That never played out, but I've just stayed on this website. There's sort of an annual subscription fee, but it's not particularly much, so it's just been there, and I've had a look occasionally. Often dates just don't quite match up with other people. This person approached me, and it was all, it was in the school holidays because they also had a family. So, yeah, it all just, the stars aligned and
0: they got to,
1: we locked it in.
0: They got to come and stay in your apartment, and you went to the coast. And I guess having that more structured, formal website that links you up with people, did that give you a bit more security than swapping houses with a complete stranger?
1: Yeah, I think so. I don't think I would entertain doing it with a complete stranger, but definitely using the website makes it feel quite, I don't know, it gives you a bit of peace of mind. I've done house sits. I've had people house sit before, so this almost felt easier, and I think I was less apprehensive about the house swap idea because I guess there's a mutual arrangement that
0: You're going to look after their place.
1: Right?
0: And they're going to look after yours. So,
1: exactly. So
0: you peruse the properties available, and then if the timing works out, it's really as simple as exchanging details and off you go, and hopefully they've made all the beds and everything's nice and tidy when you get there.
1: Exactly, yeah. So it was very easy. The family we swapped with have done 20-plus swaps before.
0: They are
1: obviously mad keen and have found this thing and love it. So it was a perfect one. This was our first ever swap, so it was a perfect family for us to swap with because they were so experienced and made it all very easy and knew all.

0: the ins and outs sort of thing.
1: I'm talking to Caroline Daly, who grew up in Perth. She lives in Victoria now and has just returned from a holiday with her kids where she swapped homes with another family. She swapped her inner city Melbourne apartment with another family's property on the coast of Victoria. What other sort of benefits did you find doing it? We were talking earlier about, you know, it's so great when you go somewhere and you know locals and then they show you all the hidden spots that you wouldn't discover on your own. Was there a sense that, like, was there a list of make sure you check this out?
0: Yeah, they were very good at leaving instructions. It almost felt like an Airbnb coming in because they've done so many swaps that they had a little welcome booklet and they had local tourist maps and, you know, information on the table. So that was really nice to come to. I guess being quite close to Melbourne, I had been to the area before as well. So I think it was probably a nice little gateway into house swapping because it felt a bit safe only being sort of an hour and a half drive away from home if everything went pear-shaped sort of thing. But
1: the other, go home.
0: Yeah, the other thing that attracted me is we've got two cats, so often have to organise a house sitter to look after them while we're away. So, and they had a dog that we had to look after. So there was also this sort of mutual pet caring arrangement as well, which worked really well.
1: So it sounds like generally a very positive experience. Would you do it again?
0: Yeah, definitely. I've actually locked one in already for Christmas time when we go to visit my brother in Newcastle.
1: So you're a total convert.
0: Yeah, well, I don't know. I think if the dates align and, you know, if the universe wants us to do it again, for sure. Yeah.
1: I think the other lovely aspect is, particularly if you've got kids, if you go into someone's home, they're are likely to be, I don't know, games or books or things
0: definitely.
1: Like that the kids will appreciate.
0: Yeah, I think so. Yes, it was nice that we were swapping with a family this time, but I don't think I'd exclusively look at swapping with families. I think being in an apartment, I think, you know, older retirees would be perfect in my space. I think that was one of my concerns, was just how is this family of four going to get on in my small, you know, inner city apartment? But they loved it as well. They had, I guess it's such a departure from their life, living outside of the city, and had a great time exploring the local area. So yeah, it was win-win.
1: I've got a message from somebody saying, oh, look, it's much more difficult from Perth. It's easier on the eastern states where you're closer to places. We did one when I was a kid living in Sydney. We went to New Zealand. We did a house swap in Auckland that I recall. And I guess they've got a point from Perth that's a lot further. But still, if you were going to travel to the eastern states or maybe even overseas, it just reduces the cost.
0: Yeah, absolutely. And the website I'm on has an option to look at, you can search by where you want to go, but you can also put in people who are looking for properties in your area. So I've done a bit of that searching, haven't reached out to people yet, but just to see if people want to come and stay in Melbourne, if they have family in Melbourne or, you know, a reason that they might want to be there regularly. I think that's probably quite a good way to find people as well. There may be people who want to, you know, visit Perth because family are there or for various reasons.
1: I think from your experience, it's been entirely positive. No sort of challenges? Was there anything, any obstacles or any challenges doing a house swap?
0: Not particularly, no. I think mainly just my own stress about getting the place ready. But that was probably a positive overall as well, because I think it shines a spotlight on all the things around your house that you think, oh, I've put up with that for a long time. I probably should fix it before some strangers come and stay here.

0: So, yeah, good excuse to kind of
1: Do a
0: give it a
1: spring
0: good deep
1: clean,
0: clean.
1: a spring clean in winter. I'm talking to Caroline Daly, who just returned from a holiday where she did a house swap with another family. And if you've ever done it, I'd love to hear from you. 1300 22 1025. Caroline, I've got a message from Kathy, and she did a job and house swap. Wait for it, for an entire year. So she went to Vancouver
0: What?
1: in the early 90s, says it was a fabulous experience. So, I mean, that's a really extreme form, job and house swap. I
0: Wow.
1: want to know more, Kathy. If you're listening, give me a call. I didn't even know that was a possibility.
0: No, that sounds amazing. Sign me up.
1: There you go. Thank you, Caroline, for giving us an insight into a house swap. And it sounds like for you guys, an entirely positive experience. Good to talk to you.
0: You too. Thank you.
1: Caroline Daly, though, who grew up in Perth and just did a house swap in Victoria. If you've ever done something like that, 1300 22 1025. I can't believe Kathy did a whole year swap, Vancouver, back in 1994. She says on the text line, an absolutely fabulous experience. It is 9 minutes to one.
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1: I should add, yes, the Golden Ticket is back. You have got a chance to go into the running. I'm going to tell you the code word, just remind you of the code word for today. It is Fremantle. And at 2:20, call in. If you are caller number 8, you could be going into the draw. There's tickets to the Dockers versus Bulldogs game at the stadium. Kate Sobrano is going to be at the Astor. You could go along to that. Tickets to Macbeth performed by WA Ballet at the Madge. Bill Bailey tickets at the Riverside Theatre. And you can also head along to see our First Nations theatre company, Yiriyarkin Theatre. They are presenting a show at what cost? So at 2:20, call in. If you're caller number 8, you go in the draw. And a reminder, the word you need today is Fremantle.
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1: And while I'm talking about different theatre and shows you can go and see for the Golden Ticket, I've just got a message from Jay and Maddo who says, shout out for a local show at the Old Mill Theatre. Jay went along with a group to yesterday's matinee and says, wow, what a great show. So polished, entertaining, hilarious. And it is Sister Act, the junior edition by Bel Canto Performing Arts. And it sounds like you had a great time, Jay. Thank you for the heads up. It is 7 minutes to 1 o'clock. Here's the church.

0: The Church with Unguarded Moment, 2 minutes to one. I was talking about house swaps and asking if you've ever done one for you to get in touch. And Kathy sent a message saying she did a house swap for a year in Vancouver back in the 90s. And thank you, Tracy, Greg and Jill, who've all been in touch saying, you know what, it was probably a teacher swap because a friend of Tracy's, who's a teacher, swapped jobs and houses for a year. They went to Glasgow. And Greg says those house and job swaps were really popular a while ago with teachers. And then Jill got in touch and said her sister-in-law, who's a teacher, did a house swap for a year, and it was aligned with a teaching job in the same area, the same for the teacher who got her place in Vancouver, and it meant she could spend a year there close to the other half of the family. I had not heard about that, so thank you very much for all the info. I'm afraid it has already been fairly hectic out there.
1: 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Traffic.
0: Just a reminder, there are WaterCorp works on Canning Highway eastbound at Hobbs Ave in Como, which means the left lane is closed. There are speed reductions in place. You do need to be careful. And a reminder also about the emergency works taking place on Albany Highway southbound at Lillian Ave in Mount Nazura. The left lane's been closed by Western Power. And again, speed reductions in place. Do be careful if you're driving around there.
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0: Almost time for the news. We will be back at 1:05 to play Slim Pickings. Also, it has just been so gorgeous seeing all the knitted goods being dropped off in our foyer. And we discovered a beautiful collection of donations this morning. And so we sent Ash Davis, our roving reporter, out to meet the group of knitters behind some of the hall. You're going to hear from them after 1:00. And a reminder, if you want to come to our knit-in, just text through the word knit to 0437221025.
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7: Good afternoon, Brianna Shepherd with ABC Radio News. Jewish university students and staff have told the Royal Commission on Anti-Semitism and Social Cohesion they felt intimidated by encampments set up on campuses across the country in 2020.

0: 2024. Georgia Lenton-Williams reports.
1: The first day of the Royal Commission's fourth hearing block includes seven witnesses with lived experience of anti-Semitism on university campuses. One witness became emotional as she described how she felt she had to hide her Jewish heritage at university. Students and staff have told the commission they felt intimidated by the strong presence of protest encampments in 2024. The encampments were set up to protest against the war on Gaza and to call on universities to cut ties with weapons manufacturers. One witness told the commission she interpreted some of the chants as a call to violence against Jewish people.
0: WA Premier Roger Cook says he hopes for a thorough investigation into the death of a Perth man in an Indonesian immigration detention centre. 39-year-old Cameron Hughes is believed to have suffered a medical episode on Friday while awaiting deportation due to an alleged breach of visa conditions. A preliminary medical assessment found Mr. Hughes died from cardiac arrest. Mr. Cook has offered his condolences to the family.
2: I want to thank DFAT and the consular officials who are providing assistance to Mr. Hughes' family. And look, our heart goes out to him. This is a really sad situation.
0: Home Affairs Minister Tony Burke says the federal government will not lift a finger to support suspected Islamic State group fighters in Iraq. According to the Australian newspaper, 13 Australian men accused of being IS fighters are being interrogated in a prison in Baghdad. Mr. Burke would not confirm the number of the men being questioned, but says the cohort's decision to leave Australia was a decision to hate the values of the nation.
3: We will not lift a finger to bring them back or to get them back here. The decision to leave was a decision to basically hate the values of Australia. So the only reason they're in that circumstance is because decisions that they have made.
0: A coronial inquest has resumed into the SeaWorld helicopter tragedy that claimed four lives on the Gold Coast in 2023. Emma Johnson reports.
4: The inquiry has reconvened in Brisbane after a lengthy break. It's looking into the circumstances involving the accident that saw two Joyflight helicopters collide on the Gold Coast Broadwater. Today, the coroner's court heard from Brett Newman, the CEO of SeaWorld Helicopters, which has since been renamed Surfers Paradise Helicopters. He defended the company's safety training protocols and designated flight paths. Mr. Newman told the hearing that local commercial Joyflight operations were always conducted as safely as possible. The inquest continues.
0: Artists say a text and data mining exemption for AI companies would violate musicians' rights to their intellectual property. Last year, the federal government ruled out introducing the exemption, which would allow AI tools to train on music, films and other creative property without permission from the rights holder. But AI companies have been lobbying the government for the carve-outs in return for billions of dollars in investments in Australia's data centre industry. As the Prime Minister gears up to outline Australia's position on AI in a speech this week, Aussie singer Jack River is calling on the government to protect artists.
5: In Australia, if someone wants to use your content to train on AI, they have to ask for permission. So it's basic copyright law. If someone wants to use your content, they need to ask for permission and they need to pay.
0: Overseas, in the US, office of the US Senator Mitch McConnell has revealed a fall is behind his lengthy stay in hospital. William Howard Evans reports.
6: Mitch McConnell was spotted being taken to hospital on the 14th of June, but a lack of communication from his office about the senator's health has sparked a flurry of speculation about his condition. In today's statement, the 84-year-old staff say he was briefly unconscious when he was first taken to hospital and has undergone a number of tests to try and determine what led to his fall. They say he's also been treated for mild pneumonia and is now in a rehabilitation facility. The statement comes on the heels of the unexpected death of his fellow Republican Senator Lindsey Graham, sparking a special election in August.
0: Western Australia's weather, the chance of showers near the south and Eucla coasts. In Perth, mostly sunny with light winds today and a forecast top of 19. Right now in town, it's 18 degrees. 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
7: Afternoons with Joe Trilling on 102.5 ABC Perth. A very good afternoon to you. Hope your Monday is going well. Being Monday, just a reminder, if you've got any tech issues in your life, your device is not doing what you hope it would or should, or your smart TV is playing up, Gianni DiGiovanni, otherwise known as Tech Daddy, will be in the studio.

0: in about half an hour. If you've got a question for him, 1300 221 0025. We're going to play Slim Pickings in just a tick, but we've been talking about house swapping. You go on a holiday and you literally swap abodes with somebody else. So you move out of your place, hopefully you've made the bed and done all the dishes, and stay at their place. And Kathy got in touch saying she did a job and a house swap for a year in Vancouver back in the 90s. And so many of you have been in touch saying, yeah, this was really popular with teachers a while ago. Brian, I think you've heard about this. Good afternoon.
1: Good afternoon, Joe. Welcome back.
0: Thank you very much. So you were familiar with this teacher scheme back in How long did it go for?
1: Well, personally, not me, but I knew someone in the same school that had come back, and he swapped with another teacher from Canada. Now, I don't know if it's Vancouver, but this was late 90s, and that I was having a conversation with him, and he said, well, yeah, it's great, you're in another country, you can visit places. The downside, though, is you got paid in your country's salary. But the salaries over there for the teachers were a lot higher in those days, I believe.
0: Oh, win-win.
1: And so, you know, the prices of groceries, et cetera, were higher as well. So, so he got paid less relative to what the teachers over there got paid and had to pay more for groceries, et cetera. And, of course, the Canadian teacher who got his house over here was getting paid a lot more and had the groceries a lot cheaper. So, sure, he said there was a great upside in being able to have a cheap travel over there and travel and tour places. But the downside was
0: it was expensive,
1: a lot higher.
0: I hadn't even thought about that. I was thinking win-win for him, but it was actually win-win for the person that that came to Australia. So I wonder how long it went for. Does anybody, maybe someone else knows how long the teacher scheme went for? It sounds like, you know, all the responses I've had, people really, really raved about it.
1: Most definitely. I should say, you know, he definitely said, you know, something, weighing up all the pros and cons, he did enjoy it and his family enjoyed it, most definitely. But he did mention that as a downside to the teacher swap. I don't know if it still runs, but, you know, I guess you'd have to take that into account, the exchange rates and whether the salaries sort of went up or down.
0: That's it. And the cost of living, you know, varies from region to region, country to country. And then there's also, Brad was pointing out, I guess, the insurance aspect to it all. I think it sounds like a fantastic idea. Brian, thanks for the insight. If you know any more about that scheme where teachers used to go for a year, 1300 221 0025, or maybe you've just done a house swap for a holiday. Hello, Slim.
2: Hello, Joe. Yeah, and I guess you'd have to put it down to the experience outweighs the cost. I mean, it's such a great opportunity, but we all remember the student exchange programs, but I wasn't familiar that teachers were offered one along similar lines.
0: And then you get a real insight into that place, the culture, all aspects of it, and still earning a living and doing a job.
2: Yeah, knowing my luck, I'd get sent back to Boulder.
0: Okay, no house swaps for Slim and Kalgoorlie. It is 9 minutes past one.
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0: Okay.
2: Well, Joe, you'd have to say, when it comes to phobias where you've got an overwhelming fear of something, then I would say spiders would be pretty close to the top of the list. They always pop up, and a lot of people do suffer from arachnophobia. So to hear that these spiders could move at speed might be unnerving quite a few of you. Well, a new study of 258 spider species has found that the Australian brown huntsman spider was the fastest of all those spiders that they took a look at. How fast can I hear you say? Well, this is the biomechanics researcher at the University of the Sunshine Coast, Christopher Clemente, who was commenting a bit earlier on the study.
4: The maximum speed that we recorded was about 3.5 meters per second.
0: Fun.
4: But that's only over a really short period of time. So we're talking like over fractions of a second. Really, if a spider is chasing you, it's going to be going at about 2 meters per second, which if we convert that to kilometers per hour, it's probably closer to, say, like 8 kilometers per hour. So you can probably outrun a spider.
0: Slim, we probably should have given all the arachnophobics a bit of a

0: Heads up that we were going to talk about spiders chasing.
1: Yeah, play the disclaimer.
0: You'll hear that full interview. I had a chat to Christopher a bit earlier today. We'll play it later in the show. It's truly fascinating how they discovered that the brown huntsman is the fastest spider in the world.
1: And more than 3 metres a second. I didn't think they'd be able to move that fast. So that's going to put a little bit more fear in those with the fear of spiders. But I thought we might play off fear and anxiousness or anxiety today. And I want songs about things that do make you feel anxious or give you the creeps. So you could be thinking of Slim Newton, Red Back on the Toilet Seat, a good old Australian classic. Maybe Cynophobia, which is a fear of dogs.
0: Cynophobia?
1: Cynophobia. Uh-huh. So maybe a song like Who Let the Dogs Out by the Baha Men. Climbing Up the Walls by Radiohead. There was a song called Claustrophobia by the Bee Gees.
0: See, this I am quite claustrophobic in my
1: own. Oh, really? Well, there you go. 1965, the Bee Gees came out with that one. Or you could go a little bit more general, maybe something like Running Scared by Roy Orbison, or that song by Dolly Parton and Porter Wagoner, Genie's Afraid of the Dark. A sad little number there. So send through songs about being afraid or being anxious and what song springs to mind.
0: And tell us what you are afraid of. I'm putting my hand up. Yeah, the claustrophobia. I'm even going into caves with the kids and, you know, narrow passageways. I don't know what's happened. So that
1: is my
0: fear.
1: And if you do suffer from claustrophobia, tell us where did it really kick in. But I was a bit shocked to hear because you went to Vietnam and I understand that you did go into the tunnels that were built by the Viet Cong, and some of those are very, very narrow. I don't know how you got through that.
0: I do not think I could do it again. You have terrified some people. 3.5 meters.
1: That was my goal.
0: That's truly terrifying. And Tony, thank you for your kind words, Tony. Great to be back. Started off with spiders from Ozzy Osbourne, but then as you kept talking, Slim, he realised what the challenge was. So Tony has come back with Fear of the Dark from Iron Maiden.
1: Okay.
0: Trev says, I don't like spiders or snakes by Jim Stafford. Good on you, Trev. There's a few. You're touching on a few there.
1: And then you might be able to sort of find songs that relate to the fear of heights or the fear of flying. You know, we've all got something that we get a little bit tetchy about.
0: Songs that touch on what you are afraid of, and go on, let us know what you're scared of and we'll give ourselves a collective hug and hopefully move on.
1: Yeah, so text now 0437 221025. You've got an hour, we'll play one after two.
0: Kate says, I'm so worried by Monty Python. Hilarious. You've got about 45 minutes to send them through 0437 221025. Slim is after songs about being afraid or anxious, and I'll play that full interview that I did with Christopher Clemente about this study that has found the Australian brown huntsman spider is the fastest spider in the world. How on earth did they figure that out? Well, you'll find out a little later. It is 1:13 on 102.5 ABC Perth. Here's some Cyndi Lauper.

0: Cyndi Lauper for you this afternoon at 17 past one on 102.5 ABC Perth. I'm having fun with your slim picking suggestions. Damien's just said he's got no interest in anything ghosty or supernatural, but Picnic at Hanging Rock scared the bejesus out of me. So his nomination is Wuthering Heights, Kate Bush, which is, of course, sung from the ghost of Kathy's perspective. I like your lateral thinking, Damien. And Helen in Subiaco saying, what was that old song from the 60s? Went something along the lines of, I don't like spiders or steaks, but I do know I have what it takes to love you. Is that Jim Stafford, Spiders and Snakes, which Mick has just suggested? A few of you have asked for that song. Keep them coming. Slim's after songs about things that you are afraid of. 0437 22 1025. Just back to the house swap that we were discussing a little while back. Great to hear from you, Willow. It's kind of moved into the teacher swaps that used to happen between Australia and Canada. And Willow taught in Katanning in the 80s and says that the Canadian exchange teacher was paid nearly the same amount as the principal. Good people, our Canadian mates, he writes. And how's this from Scotty? His parents were both teachers that did an exchange to Canada, and his brother and Scotty were born over there. He says it was a really small town in rural, is it Saskatchewan? I don't know how to pronounce it, sorry. No mountains there, just prairies. But his folks went over for a year and had both he and his brother as they were doing the exchange. And Kathy's been back in touch, and she says she was a teacher. She was made lifelong friends with her Canadian colleagues. They even granted her an honorary Canuck status. There you have it, Kathy. You set something off. I had not heard about these teacher exchanges that happened back in the 90s. If anybody else did it, get in touch, 1300 22 1025.
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0: Now, I'm sure you're all pretty familiar with our incredible campaign. We have had such a response from those of you for our Knitting for Newborns. We are asking you to drop in donations or get out the knitting needles to help the babies and families at King Eddie's this winter. You have been so generous. We got here this morning and there were all these bundles of tiny little cardigans and little teddy bears and blankets. Thank you very, very much. I can't believe you can knit that quickly. If you can't knit, you can still take part. You can donate much needed items. And it is our new favourite thing here. We get in the morning, go and check out the donations to see which new goodies have been dropped in. And if you are not familiar with what I'm talking about and you are a knitter, text through the word knit to 0437 22 1025 to get all the patterns. But some exciting news we announced today. We are going to actually have a knit-in. You're all invited to the studio here on July 29. It's a Wednesday. If you can get to East Perth, you can come and hang out, have a cup of tea, have some cake, knit, meet other knitters, bring your donations. If you would like to come along, you can also just text the word knit and you'll get a link to the information. You just need to register. It's all free. We would love to meet you. We're going to do the whole show downstairs in the big studio. Come along and knit with everybody else. And when we went and checked out the donations this morning, we found these two large packages. One was filled with knitted teddy bears, the other with blankets and tiny cardigans, and there was a little note. So we sent our station reporter, Ash Davis, out to meet the group who knitted them all.
2: Hi, I'm Ruby Eagle, and I belong to the St. Simon Peter's Craft and Knitting and mainly Friendship Group, because we come here and do a lot of chatting, as you can hear. And I think it's been going for about 20-odd years. We knit teddy bears for the children in the emergency ward at the Joondalup Hospital, and we take it down and give it to them, and they're so happy.

0: And they say, oh, teddies. And in fact, one of the nurses sometimes comes running and says, I need one for a child. And she'll grab the teddy and she goes off and gives it straight to the teddy. So it makes us feel so happy to see that they're being used. And they let the children take them home. And the reason why I started knitting, did you want to know? The reason I started knitting teddies is because one of my daughters was taken to hospital and she was given a teddy. And that made her so happy. She still got it, actually. She's 52 or something like that. And I thought, oh, what a good idea. When I retire, I'll start doing those teddies. And so I did, you know, and that's why I make the teddies, when I saw the happiness that the child got, that my own child got.
1: Oh, that's gorgeous. So that's why we've got a bunch of your teddies. So you guys make them here, and then you've donated them to our drive at the moment, Knitting for Newborns. Thank you so much for your gorgeous contribution. We were all... we had some photos go around in our group chat this morning. Everyone was very excited when we saw your donations. They're gorgeous. Thank you.
0: That's good. I'm glad. I'm glad we know now that it's going to another good cause. Yeah, and we also knit. Yeah, we knit teddy bears. We knit baby clothes. A few of the ladies knit little jackets and bonnets and booties for babies. And the beanies. We do beanies for homeless people. We give them adult beanies and everything. And... So that's good, you know, for the homeless people. Blankets also, yeah. We make blankets for the wheelchairs for kids and also for little babies too. Like, we gave you all some blankets, baby blankets. Yeah.
1: Oh, just gorgeous. And what takes the longest to knit out of all these items?
0: Maybe the jumpers.
1: How long do the jumpers take you?
0: How long does the jumper take? Depends how much time you're spending doing it.
2: A week.
0: For one little jumper. I only do the teddies. I don't do the jumpers. So, and I used to do about 3 or 4 teddies a week. But now as I'm getting older and more arthritis, I'm doing a few less.
1: Well, this is such a gorgeous little class. Oh, and look at that little teddy. You just popped. I just saw that one on the table.
0: She's just done it.
1: Wow.
0: And it's standing there too. Still standing, Josh.
1: Everyone's abilities, are they all different here? As in some are more proficient than others?
0: Oh, yeah, I think they're all proficient, but we do different patterns a bit, like, you know.
1: Everyone's proficient, but they're all... You're all good knitters. You're not here to learn as such.
0: Some did. Yeah, she's learning. Yeah, she's learning now. Anne started knitting over here. Mary started knitting here. She'd never learned knitting. I had knitted, you know, as a child, my mother had taught me. And so I hadn't knitted for many years, and then I went back when I started this to knitting. It comes automatically then, once you start up again.
1: Yeah.
0: Seems to come automatically.
1: It's like muscle memory.
0: That's right, definitely.
1: Yeah. Well, we are announcing today that we're doing a knit-in at the ABC Studios on the 29th of July.
0: All right.
1: And we're all going to do the afternoon's program from downstairs in a big studio. We're going to have everyone, you can get tickets, they're free, you can come along and everyone can knit together. So I just wanted to let you guys know about that too.
0: What day is
1: that? It'll be Wednesday the 29th of July.
3: I'm Anne Forrest and I'm part of the St Simon Peter knitting group. I learned to knit when I was a child, my mother taught me, but I'd never knit a pattern in my life. I'd never knit anything apart from scarves. But my friend Sheila here taught me how to follow the pattern, and I've knitted several little baby jackets since, and I love coming here because the company, they're wonderful. And I hated Monday mornings because my husband had died and I found the beginning of the week very difficult, and I thought, right, I've got to get out and about. And Sheila introduced me to the group, and it's wonderful. I've made so many friends here, as well as knitting. We do a lot more talking than knitting, I think.
4: A lot more talking than knitting. Isn't that gorgeous? That was Anne Forrest and Ruby Eagle from the St. Simon Peter Parish Craft Group in Ocean Reef. They have been so busy knitting all those little goods. If you want to come along to our knit-in, we'd love to see you. We'd love to sit and have a cup of tea and a bit of cake and get the knitting needles out. Just text through the word knit to 0437 221025 and you'll find a link to the patterns, but also a link to an Eventbrite site where you just register your details. It is all absolutely free, and maybe you'll make some new friends, as Anne was saying she did at her knitting group. 26 past 1, here's Dua Lipa.

0: Dua Lipa with Dance the Night at 1:30. Just back to the teacher house swap, Jeff called to share when his girls were at school, they had a Japanese teacher visit from Japan and she stayed with a different family each week for 13 weeks, teaching Japanese, learning English, and those Australian families then visited her and her family in Japan later on. And thank you very much to the listener who sent a message in saying apparently there's a Facebook page called WA Teachers House Swap and House Sitting. I have learnt a lot about that this afternoon. It is great to hear from you. 1:30.
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0: A very good afternoon to those of you just tuning in right around the state. It's great to be back and a big thank you to Amber Cunningham for keeping you all company last week. Slim pickings this afternoon. Slim is after songs that have something to do with fear. Send through a song that is related to something that makes you feel anxious or gives you the creeps. And the reason we are doing this is there was a new study of 258 spider species done recently, and it has found the Australian brown huntsman spider was the fastest. I caught up with biomechanics researcher Christopher Clemente earlier. I'll play you that full interview a little later in the show. But I'm sorry, I should have told all of you that we were going to talk about spiders because arachnophobia, it's a thing. Anyway, Slim's after songs that describe something that you're afraid of. Jade got in touch with David Bowie's I'm Afraid of Americans. I'll just leave that there. Rats by Pearl Jam was someone's suggestion. Any song by Spiderbait was another suggestion, and I've got a message from Lance who says, even though my fear of heights developed later in life and I've never, ever gone to the top of many towers around the world, he will never forget his first engagement with The Edge experience at the Eureka Tower in Melbourne. Took him 45 minutes to convince himself it was safe after finally getting into this box which protrudes out of a top floor. And then for all the glass walls and floor, all changed from translucent to clear, he was terrified. Lance, I don't think I could have done that. He has overcome the fear and repeated the

0: experience both day and night. Good on you, Lance, conquering your fears. Another suggestion from Lee and Basso was being followed by rocket science. And Matthew says, surely Lullaby the Cure by the Cure fits the bill. The Spider-Man is having you for dinner tonight. Sure to send shivers down any arachnophobic's spine. Boris the Spider from The Who is Anthony's suggestion. Keep them coming. 0437221025. Coming up on the show, if you have got a tech disaster or a tech issue that needs to be resolved, Gianni DiGiovanni, otherwise known as Tech Daddy, will be in shortly. 1300221025 if you want to ask him a question. And I'm sure many of you will remember that utterly, utterly tragic, horrendous situation back in 2001 in the Northern Territory. Peter Falconio was murdered. 25 years later, his body has still not been found. But I'm going to fill you in on a documentary that is suggesting advances in science and technology may finally bring investigators closer to solving the case's last remaining mystery. You'll meet those filmmakers after 2 o'clock. Right now, we need to get the headlines. Brianna Shepherd's in the studio.
1: Good afternoon. Jewish university students and staff have told the Royal Commission on Anti-Semitism and Social Cohesion they felt intimidated by encampments set up on campuses across the country in 2024. The encampments were set up to protest against the war on Gaza and to call on universities to cut ties with weapons manufacturers. One witness told the commission she interpreted some of the chants as a call to violence against Jewish people. WA Premier Roger Cook says he hopes for a thorough investigation into the death of a Perth man in an Indonesian immigration detention centre. 39-year-old Cameron Hughes is believed to have suffered a medical episode on Friday while awaiting deportation due to an alleged breach of visa conditions. And a youth development organisation says integrating preventative health checks into its sporting events has been a successful initiative. Binar Futures is running a health embassy alongside a NAIDOC basketball tournament where 110 teams are competing in Perth today. Chair Andrew Vlahov says adding the health checks to a trusted environment makes them less intimidating. More news on the hour, Joe.
0: Thank you, Bree. Now, just to this fear, anxiety-inducing mayhem that Slim has thrust upon the state, I've just had two messages. Gaz in Broome wants Welcome to My Nightmare from Alice Cooper, as does Clint from Mindari, who says he used to be scared witless listening to the song and has managed to get over it. But have you got a fear, irrational or not, of something?
1: Look, not to get too deep, and it's one I'm working on, but fear of failure has been something throughout my whole life, and I'm sure lots of people definitely resonate with it.
0: I think you are bang on, and I'm so glad that you're even open about it because it prevents people from trying things and also that sense of perfectionism. You know, if I'm not going to be good at it, I'm not even going to give it a go.
1: Yep.
0: And it is limiting. So good on you.
1: Thank you.
0: You're amazing.
1: I'm trying.
0: You're amazing. Tabarak Al-Jarood is here with a weather update.
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3: Hi, Joe. Well, most of the state is enjoying calm, sunny conditions with light winds and mild temperatures under a ridge of high pressure today. We'll also see a trough develop down the west coast today, which we haven't had in a while, and that's going to warm things up quite a bit. So it won't feel too wintry for the next couple of days. But do make the most of that because we have some cold fronts set to move across the southwest from Thursday, which will bring back the rain and the strong winds. For tomorrow, there is the chance of shower along the south coast and the Eucla. We've got morning fog possible across southern coastal districts as well as the Great Southern and Southern Goldfields. And morning frost is also possible over the northern Great Southern and far southern central wheat belt and goldfields. In Perth, we've got another lovely sunny winter day to look forward to tomorrow. There is the chance of morning fog in the southeast, but otherwise clear conditions, light winds, heading for a top of 21 from an overnight low of 7. And then it's sunny again on Wednesday with a warmer top of 24, but then back to winter as usual with showers returning on Thursday and then continuing into the weekend, Joe.
0: Thank you for that. What about you? Terrified of anything in particular?
3: As Bree, it would be like, yeah, one of my biggest fears is like probably loss, like thinking like losing my mum, for example. Like that's probably my biggest fear. If it was like Just like one of the other fears, probably just creepy crawlies. I hate creepy crawlies.
0: Okay, you are not going to be tuning in for the interview about the fastest spider in the world. I've just got a message from Judy who says she was terrified of scary movies, had to sleep with the light on after seeing her first R-rated movie, The Omen. Mm. So she suggested the song Horror Movie from Skyhooks. Judy, I am like you. I cannot watch horror films. Even Doctor Who, when the ads used to come on ABC TV, I used to stick my fingers in my ears and go la, la, la, la, la, and cover my eyes. Just couldn't handle it.
3: I love horror movies. You should just watch like Scary Movie. Just it's the funny version of the horror movie.
0: Oh, goodness. I don't know that I'm even brave enough for that. Thank you very much, Tabarak. It is 23-2. 102.5, ABC Perth, and of course, right across Western Australia. Clint from Mindari says the particular track that he was terrified of was called Stephen. He was mentioning Alice Cooper's Welcome to My Nightmare, and he says the Stephen song used to scare him as a kid. Slim Pickings this afternoon. Slim is after songs that relate to something that you have fear of or that makes you a bit anxious. What about Fear of Flying from Dan Sultan? I love Dan Sultan's music. Good suggestion. Keep them coming. Just a reminder, Gianni DiGiovanni, otherwise known as Tech Daddy, will be in the studio after some music. If you've got a question for him, 1300 22 1025. Some music now. Things of Stone and Wood with Share This Wine.

0: Things of Stone and Wood, Share This Wine at 18 to 2, 102.5 ABC Perth and right across Western Australia. Your song suggestions for Slim Pickings this afternoon and the things that you are scared of are quite frankly blowing my mind. Thank you for sending through such detailed stories about what you're scared of. Terry's just said, after watching a documentary many moons ago about what burns victims go through in their recovery, he developed a fear of getting burnt, and his song suggestion is Midnight Oil, Beds Are Burning. Jenny, I'm really sorry to hear that you're getting these panic attacks, which of course you're terrified of. Jenny needs to have an MRI next week, and she's already told herself the panic attacks will happen again. I'm not sure I've got advice for you. If anybody out there has got advice for Jenny, send it through and I'll pass it on. Keep the song suggestions coming, 0437 22 1025. Right now, it's time to do this. TikTok
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0: Good afternoon, Tech Daddy.
2: Hello, Joe. Welcome back.
0: Thank you very much. Thank you very, very much. It was so delightful to walk in this morning and find all these bundles of beautifully hand-knitted cardigans and teddy bears.
2: I've got a couple of people in my family who are rapidly knitting, crocheting, doing all the bits and pieces they need to do to make these things.
0: Really, I went cool to Mum's yesterday and she got out the little cardigan that she's knitting, and she said, how quickly do I need to get this done by? Because they're so small.
2: Yeah.
0: And she was, I'm not sure I'm going to get it done in time, but I should let everybody in the regions know that we've decided to host a knit-in.
2: Yeah.
0: So if you can get to Perth, if you can make your way to East Perth on Wednesday, the 29th of July, we're going to do the whole show from our big studio downstairs. We'd love you to be there. If you're a knitter, bring the needles. You might meet other knitters. If you would like to come along, or if you'd like to be involved in our Knitting for Newborns campaign, just text the word knit to 0437 22 1025. Sorry, I got a bit distracted there, Gianni. You're actually here to answer texts.
2: Yes, that's right. Questions. Without my normal hat on of running the station versus this stuff. Yeah. So, yes, we're here talking tech questions. If people have got a question they want to ask about anything to do with technology, maybe you've been plugging things in for school holidays and finding they're not working, trying to keep the kids entertained or whatever, 1300 22 1025. Joe, this week, as we'd like to do now, a little bit of a look back in history and technology. This week, on the 15th of July, 20 years ago, a little program called, a little application, a website called Twitter celebrated its launch. And did you know, originally, it was made by a company that did something a little bit similar to what we do? A podcasting company actually first launched it as part of their, that was their first idea, was to be a podcasting company.
0: Really?
2: And then all of a sudden they're like, oh, let's just try this other little project that came out and let's call it Twitter. And that totally overtook it all entirely. So, yeah, they were originally making podcasts and then made this little thing for people to update their podcast audience and go from there. So
0: I was never a huge user of Twitter, but when I thought it worked best was either when there was a breaking news situation and you got these very, very timely updates, so if it was happening somewhere else in the world or somewhere else in the country. I also used to love the very, very clever people who were so quick when something happened and, you know, would come up with these witty comments within 2 seconds.
2: Incredible flat jokes and stuff.
0: But it kind of degenerated into nonsense.
2: Yeah, really. I think it became it got to a scale where it was one of the biggest social media networks in the world. Had 200 million users, and, you know, that's not many in the grand scheme of things if you compare it to like a Facebook, for example, or an Instagram, but it is still quite up there. And it was outsized influence as well on politics as well. There were often people who were, you know, tweeting at politicians and getting a response directly. Or we saw big events like the Arab Spring, which played out entirely on Twitter. Or when sport was on, I used to watch, you know, a lot of sport commentary from people just watching the games playing out on Twitter. So it has had an influence on many different aspects of our lives, and of course had, you know, that great political ramifications where much of Donald Trump's popularity is because of Twitter as well. So yeah, it's one of those programs that's still technically around. It's called X now. I don't know that many people who used it in the olden days call it that very often, but
0: I think everybody's just moved on to different platforms to communicate in that way. But I mean, you know, 20 years ago
2: today.
0: Time flies.

0: Yeah. Time flies. It is 13 to 2. Gianni DiGiovanni, otherwise known as Tech Daddy, is here to help you. If you've got a device that's not working, if you've got a question for him, give us a call, 1300 221 0025. Now, I do have a question for you on the text line.
1: Right.
0: From somebody who says, please help, Tech Daddy. How do I stop my new iPhone E17 downloading all my old deleted emails from years ago? They're up to 6,000. Please help.
1: I mean, you go into your webmail. I mean, the thing is, you can often set a limit inside the mail app for how long it will download files for. So you might want to say it's only going to download the last month, for example, rather than the thousands and thousands you've accumulated over years. So I would just go and check to see how often to sync. But you can often search for older things. So if there's things there that you want to get into still that are older than that, it'll allow you to download it, but just as you go through. So I would look in the mail app and look for the account and go time to sync in there. You just want it to do like a month or something to that effect. That's okay. Probably the best way to do it.
0: So even though M has deleted the emails, they're still
1: It can depend on the way that your email account is connected to your phone. So I would have a look, because there are a couple of different ways to connect an email account, and some of them, like the older formats, if you deleted it on an old phone, they don't automatically sync across to everything as well. So you might want to just see if you could potentially, rather than just import the account, delete the account and re-add it with your email address and your password using the sort of automatic way that it finds email addresses, and then it might connect it with the newer version, which is usually called IMAP. So it could be why they're not deleted. But in the interim, you can always just change the amount of time that it syncs for to just a shorter period of time, like a month.
0: Okay. Yeah. Hopefully that has helped, Em. If you've got a question for Gianni, 1300 221 0025. It can be about a printer or a smart television or a device or a telephone, and hopefully he will be able to provide some advice and fix whatever is going on. We do have some lines free, 1300 221 0025. Back to Twitter, Gianni. Did you stick around on that platform for a long time?
1: I was on it. It was heavily represented by people who worked in the media, but also, like, I really loved it when I was down in Albany. A lot of the farmers would use it when they were sitting on their head.
0: Tractors.
1: Yeah.
0: That was a real thing.
1: And they would text in little updates, and we'd follow people there. And there were lots of people around the state that you would keep in touch with because of that, and internationally as well. And a lot of colleagues that have kind of come from that time on the internet that there. So what I really liked is it had lots of little sub-communities that were really quite active in there, and you could kind of get a little glimpse into their world, which was cool.
0: Okay. And then where else do people congregate now? I mean, everyone I know is on Substack.
1: Yeah. Some of the people have moved to Substack, and I think a lot of people who had audiences on Twitter have moved to that, which for people who aren't aware, that's kind of like a subscription newsletter service. Others have just stayed on Instagram or moved there. So, yeah, it's kind of it hasn't got the same place it used to have back in back in the day, in the peak of its era about a decade ago. But, you know, the elements of it and the influence of it is still really strong.
0: Okay. 20 years of Twitter.
1: Mm.
0: Thank you very much for that reminder. Gianni, somebody cannot connect their smart television to their iPad and want to watch something. Does that make sense to you?
1: Yeah. So there's a couple of different ways that you can connect your tablet device to your TV. Depending on what model you've got, you might either have AirPlay built in, which is Apple's equivalent of it, or some of the like subscription TV apps use something called Chromecast as well, and Android devices have that too. So you need to just have a look to see whether or not you can set that up on your network, and then it should be an option of sending like a screen mirroring, or you could sometimes just automatically send it across. So like the iView app, for example, Joe, you can send via AirPlay straight across to your TV if it's got it set up. So that's what to look for, AirPlay or Chromecast. Those are the two options, and depending on the app you've got, that'll be the one that you can send your vision from your device to.
0: Good on you. Thank you very much. You have sorted out emails, you have sorted out smart televisions, and reminded us all of the joy of Twitter when it was joyous, not toxic and
1: exactly
0: terrible.
1: Right.
0: Gianni, thank you. We'll do it again next Monday. Gianni DiGiovanni there, otherwise known as Tech Daddy. 2:08. It is 2:08, as I just said, some dusty Springfield for you, wishing and hoping.

0: Dusty for you at 2:05.
1: Beneath the heat and dust lies gemstones, secrets, and murder.
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1: Nothing stays buried forever. The suspenseful new crime drama, Treasure and Dirt, starts Sunday, July 19 on ABC TV and ABC iView.
0: One of the biggest joys of this job is when you all help each other. And Jenny sent through a message saying she is really fearful of MRIs and she gets panic attacks. Jenny, I've got advice for you. Steve got in touch and said you can ask to be put in an MRI with a mirror and then it reflects back. You can see the people through the windows and it's much more settling. Thank you, Steve. And Rose in Yokine's advice for you, Jenny, is to wear an eye mask as a sleep mask and then imagine the sounds are a techno music at a rave. Thank you very much, Jenny. Hopefully that I hadn't heard about the MRI with a mirror, so you don't feel as, I guess, claustrophobic in them. It's not my favourite thing to do either. Now, we were talking about house swaps earlier in the program and Libby called in to say that she did the teacher exchange program back in the 70s and she came over from Scotland, fell in love with Australia, had to go home for a year, but then returned and never left. So the one-year house swap turned into a life in Australia forever. She took the four-week ship trip both times. Thank you for getting in touch, Libby. It is 2:04. We will reveal the winning song after 2:00. And I have got, I'm going to have a film director in the studio who has made a documentary regarding Peter Falconio's murder. Do you remember 2001? I'm going to read the words of Joanne Lees, the girlfriend of Peter Falconio, who said, "On a lonely stretch of Outback Highway, a stranger murdered the man I love and forever changed the way I would see the world." She said that in 2006. It was 25 years ago that he was murdered. His body has never been found. And I'm going to fill you in on this documentary that suggests advances in science and technology may finally bring investigators closer to solving the case's last remaining mystery. Where is his body?
3: I just need to know there's more information that, for whatever reason, you haven't told him.
4: No, you really are scaring me. You think I did this, don't you?
3: No, but I have to ask if you've been involved.
4: No, I haven't been involved. Not at all. Not if you just didn't look at me and look more at catching this man.
5: I think it would have been about 1 or 2 o'clock in the morning. I got a radio message reporting that an incident had happened at Barrow Creek.
6: A massive police operation is underway in the Northern Territory.
5: A truck driver had located a highly distressed female. She reported that her boyfriend had been shot.
7: A 500-kilometre stretch of the Stuart Highway was completely closed to all traffic. Police are treating the vast area as a crime scene.
5: The whereabouts of the offender were not known, and the whereabouts of her boyfriend were not known.
8: Across the Northern Territory, the search for Peter Falconio goes on, although police admit it's like looking for a needle in a haystack.
4: If I could say one thing to this man who did this, I would ask him to let the police know where Pete is.
9: No one's found Peter's body for 25 years.
5: It was so shocking. How could this have happened?
0: There will be more regarding that documentary after the news.
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0: I am afraid I've got some very, very sad news, some breaking news. I am really sad to let you know that Sam Neill has died at 78. He starred in my brilliant career, Jurassic Park, so many films, television shows. It was so lovely to see him downstairs when he was filming The 12 only, goodness, a few months ago. In a post on his Instagram account, a statement said, "The loss was sudden unexpected, but he was surrounded by family when he died in Sydney's St. Vincent's Private Hospital. He first rose to fame in 77 with the film Sleeping Dogs before going on to star in My Brilliant Career, Jurassic Park, The Piano, Possession. And in late April, he announced he was cancer-free after a five-year battle with blood cancer. The Post said Neil remained cancer-free and the family will share more information. Very sad news. Sam Neill, the brilliant actor, has died. Vale, Sam Neill. More on that a little later in the show. It's 2 o'clock.
2: Good afternoon, Brianna Shepherd with ABC Radio News. Award-winning New Zealand actor Sam Neill, who starred in My Brilliant Career and Jurassic Park, has died aged 78. In a post on his official Instagram account, a statement said the loss was sudden and unexpected. The post said he was surrounded by family when he died in Sydney's St. Vincent's Private Hospital. Neill first rose to fame in the 1977 film Sleeping Dogs before going on to star in My Brilliant Career, Jurassic Park, The Piano and Possession, among others. A Jewish university student has told the Royal Commission on Anti-Semitism and Social Cohesion she hopes no other students ever have to endure what she has. It's the first day of the Commission's hearings in Melbourne, focusing on anti-Semitism in universities. Jewish students and staff have told the Commission they have felt unsafe and threatened on campus in the wake of the Hamas attack in 2023 and subsequent Israel-Gaza war. ANU student Liat, who was chosen to be partially de-identified, says she experienced harassment and vilification on campus.
11: What I really want is for other students to not have to go through what I did, to not have to be spat at, not have to be called a baby killer. And I think that can and must be achieved.
2: WA Premier Roger Cook says Reece Whitby holds no ill will against him after losing two of his flagship portfolios in a cabinet reshuffle. Road safety was assigned to Domestic Violence Prevention Minister Jessica Stoykowski and Mr Cook commandeered tourism. Mr Whitby did gain the emergency services portfolio of outgoing MP Paul Papalia. Mr Cook

0: says Mr. Whitby's reaction to the decision was graceful.
1: He obviously expressed delight to have had worked in that space, pride that he's handing it to me in good shape, and I very much look forward to building on the great work that he's done in that space.
0: Doctors are urging people to get their flu jabs if they haven't already to help the community stave off winter bugs. While case numbers have been lower this year, experts are warning against complacency. More than 1,700 deaths associated with influenza were recorded last year, the highest number this century. Australian Medical Association President Dr. Danielle McMullen says besides vaccination, there are other ways people can prevent getting sick.
2: Getting plenty of physical activity and, you know, time outside, spending on the colder days, trying not to spend too much time crowded indoors with other people, eating plenty of fresh fruits and vegetables, and generally keeping your health up to date will help prevent those winter bugs.
0: Overseas now, and Jordan's military says it shot down 4 Iranian missiles as the US and Iran make conflicting claims about whether the Strait of Hormuz is open. Here's Patricia Tiano.
3: Jordan, which hosts military forces and aircraft, says the damage resulted in 0 casualties or material damage. It comes as missile alert sirens sound twice in Bahrain and follows comments from Kuwait, which says it's been intercepting hostile fire after a weekend of attacks between the U.S. and Iran stretching across the wider Middle East. The U.S. military says it's hit dozens of sites and that Iran doesn't control the Strait of Hormuz, a suggestion Iran has vehemently rejected. Iran and the U.S. are nearly at the midway point of a 60-day interim deal, meant to set up talks for a permanent end to the war. Negotiations increasingly becoming more uncertain.
0: A new study has found more than 2,700 people died from heat-related causes in England and Wales during recent heat waves. Researchers from Imperial College London, the UK Met Office and the London School of Hygiene and Tropical Medicine say heightened temperatures caused by human-induced climate change are a major contributor to that number. The study estimates climate change added 3 to 4 degrees to maximum temperatures. France recently reported at least 2,000 excess deaths during the heat wave, which spread across Europe in June. And in sport, a youth development organisation says integrating preventative health checks into its sporting events has been a successful initiative. Binar Futures is running a health embassy alongside a NAIDOC basketball tournament where 110 teams are competing in Perth today. Chair Andrew Vlahov says adding the health checks to a trusted environment makes them less intimidating.
4: It's having a real direct impact, and the kids are, you know, some of the feedback that we get are like, oh, this is not scary at all, you know. They're seeing the doctor or they're seeing the nurse and they're getting their blood sugar checked, so it's pretty cool.
0: Perth weather, mostly sunny with light winds, a forecast top of 19 degrees. Right now in town it's 18 degrees. ABC News.
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6: A very good afternoon to you. Hope your Monday is going well. In case you missed it, very, very sad news. Sam Neill, the truly, truly brilliant actor, has died at 78. I've got an outpouring of messages from you on the text line. Diane Mandra says, I'm so shocked hearing the news. She'd actually just watched a rerun of The Assembly yesterday. Rest in peace, Sam. Marty says, what a sad loss. He made so many great films, so many fabulous performances. One of her favourites has to be the more recent and wonderfully funny Hunt for the Wilder People. Feel free to keep sharing your love for Sam Neill on the text line. Coming up on the show, we are going to get into a documentary that suggests advances in science and technology may finally bring investigators closer to solving the case's last remaining mystery, where Peter Falconio's body is. Could one of this country's most infamous no-body homicides be actually solved by science? That is coming up in just a moment.
7: Hey, it's just Mowboy. Me and some of my favourite people are putting on an hour of music, comedy and games with performances from Drifting Clouds and Baker Boy, That Blackfella Show, streaming now on ABC iView.
6: It is 2:06. We need to reveal the winning track for Slim Pickings, which was all about what you are fearful of. I'm going to play an interview I did earlier today.

0: with a biomechanics researcher that has managed to reveal which is the fastest spider on the planet. Hint, hint, happens to be one that is found all over this country, and Slim wanted songs to do with fear.
1: Songs about being afraid, about being anxious, things that unnerve you. And this spider, like you said, we'll have the story shortly, but it can move in 3 metres at least in 1 second.
0: I think we should just leave that there, because anybody who doesn't like a spider will not want to hear that news, will they?
1: No, but you've been sending through the songs that sort of, I guess, define being unnerved. Plenty to choose from. There was a mention of The Cure, Lullaby, Alice Cooper's Welcome to My Nightmare, got a couple of votes. Fears of Falling by The Cutting Crew. Rattlesnakes, there was a Fear of Falling again that came in from Mike. What about Fear of Flying by Dan Sultan? Vampires, Mummies and the Holy Ghost, which is a Jimmy Buffett song.
0: So many people wanted The Black Widow by Alice Cooper as
1: Alice
0: well.
1: Alice Cooper did very well today, I've got to say. A few mentions also of Boris the Spider, one of the Shark Attack by Split Enz. Jim Stafford, Spiders and Snakes, got a couple of votes. And even Ozzy Osbourne popped up with his version of Spiders. But the one I decided to go with today came in from Judy. So well done, you're the winner today. She says she's terrified of scary movies, had to sleep with the light on after seeing her first R-rated movie, The Omen. I think that was the one starring that ghastly child, Damien, with the 666 number on his head. She said that really left a mark on her. So I think a lot of us got a bit spooked by scary movies. So this is for all of you that have felt a little bit of the fear.

0: Skyhooks horror movie. Judy is very happy, Slim. Yay, my first win ever, she says. That was Slim Pickings this afternoon. It is 12 past two.
1: The temperature's dropping. And Perth's coming alive. The theatre's filling up. Lights go on. The crowds gather. And there's something happening around every corner. This winter, ABC Perth's Golden Ticket, is back. Listen to ABC Perth for your chance to win tickets to some of the city's best shows and events. 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
0: Yes, caller number 8 at 2:20. If you are caller number 8 and you have the correct code word, you will go in the running for that golden ticket. Right now, 13 past 2, and it was 25 years ago that British backpacker Peter Falconio was murdered on that remote stretch of highway in the Northern Territory. His body has never been found. And there is a documentary screening on television tomorrow evening that poses the question, could science finally reveal where he was left? It isn't a retrospective documentary about one of Australia's most infamous crimes, rather a live investigation, and it follows a geoforensic specialist and a former FBI profiler. And in the studio, Charlotte Hobson, who is the film's director. Good afternoon, Charlotte.
3: Hello, dear. Thanks for having me.
0: For those whose memories may have faded, just take us back to the Northern Territory 2001 and remind us what happened.
3: So in 2001, July, we have British travellers, tourists, Joanne Lees and Peter Falconio, and they were making their way around Australia in a restored orange combi van, which I think since the crime has become quite iconic in our memories. They were travelling out of Alice Springs after staying there for a couple of nights and headed up north. They went to a place called Tea Tree where they stopped at the roadhouse there and watched the sunset, and then decided to, even though it was getting dark and they would be in the middle of the outback, that they would continue on and find a place to sleep at some point. Unfortunately, they were pulled over to the side of the road by Bradley Murdoch, who flashed his lights and indicated to them that they had a problem with their vehicle. So out Peter stepped out of the van. Joanne was encouraged to put her foot on the accelerator to test the exhaust that apparently had a problem with it. And Joanne heard a bang, and that was the last time that she saw her cherished partner.
0: And I mean, Joanne Lees went through, you know, the horror of that, but she also managed to escape. She was subjected to, you know, the police investigation. You detail it all in the documentary. And in fact, there is one scene where a detective essentially says she gave a masterclass in how she avoided being killed herself.
3: I've pored over her statements. She did a number of statements to the police and also her book. And she outlines the sheer terror that she felt in that moment, but instead of capitulating and instead of just, you know,
0: being overcome by the terror,
3: yes, and resigning herself to her fate, there was something inside of her that drove her to just try. And our expert, our FBI behavioral profiler, just called this an absolute masterclass. If anyone is about to be abducted, just fight, fight, fight. And that's what she did. And remarkably, she survived. She managed to get away from her, you know, from her would-be abductor and murderer.
0: You are hearing from

0: Watson is the world-leading expert in geoforensics, and put simply, that is the science of search. So there's a huge amount of science that goes into analysing the environment upon which people might go missing. So he has become an expert in all of these areas. He works with an array of scientists that then inform his forensic analysis of where a person might be.
1: He calls himself Dr. Search. Here he is.
2: So when I look at this case, my first thoughts are the search area is vast, is inhospitable, overwhelming. But the desolation, the vastness, the isolation that has previously worked against the case can actually be turned on its head and work for the case. It's almost time has stood still.
1: So he believes that he will be able to locate the body.
0: Absolutely.
1: And then you also worked with former FBI profiler Kathy Canning Mello. Who's she?
0: So she's obviously, as you say, she's worked with the FBI. Now, the FBI have done decades and decades of research into offender behaviour. So she is an expert in that field. So what she's able to do is look at past behaviour of an offender, and in this case, behaviour after the crime happened, and she's able to gain insight into what he may have done, what he might have been thinking. And with that, with the geoforensic science and the behavioural science, the attempt is to try and predict what he may have done with Peter's remains.
1: And narrow the search area, essentially, and try and recover that body. Are you hearing from Charlotte Hobson, who has directed a documentary that is going to screen tomorrow evening? The first part will screen tomorrow evening. It's called Outback Terror, the Falconio murder. And it was only last week, Charlotte, that footage was released by the Northern Territory Police, and it shows a rather aggressive Murdoch, who died weeks later in July last year, denying any knowledge of the burial site.
3: I need you to have a think about if Peter Falcone was your son, Quentin, and somebody knew something about where his body was.
4: Don't know anything about it. Okay? You've been told on that answer. Right, move on. Next one.
3: Yep.
4: Don't beat around the bush because I'm just going to cut you short every time.
3: Okay.
4: I know nothing. Know nothing. Right. I've said this for 22 years. I know nothing.
3: I know
4: you keep asking these questions. I know nothing.
3: So,
4: you know?
3: Yeah. I just want you to think about it, all right?
4: Not thinking about it. I've thought about it. I've thought about it for 22 years. I've been with these fellows for 22 years. They've all understood what's going on.
3: Yeah.
4: I've said the same story over and over and over. And now you're here at the last minute because I'm dying. I think it's about me. Well, some people do.
3: Well, we do.
4: But
3: because we think you might have information.
4: I don't have information. This is what I'm trying to say to you.
3: Yeah.
4: I don't have this information.
3: Okay. So I'm going to keep...
4: Stop saying this.
3: I'm going to keep stepping through the things I need you to hear from us, okay? So, I mean, Peter, do you want to have a seat? We offered a seat. If you do want to sit down, though, we
4: just get the same and done with it. For f- sake, stop moving around with it.
1: That is a video that the Northern Territory Police released last week. They also increased the reward to $500,000 for any information that can lead to Falconio's remains. Charlotte, how hopeful are you that his body will be found? Were you convinced by these two experts that you worked with that they will find it?
0: Absolutely. I think it absolutely blows my mind that after 25 years and with 25 years of research and science developments, that we could actually be seeing a spot where Peter's remains may be found. It is incredible that we live in an age where so much research has gone into this area. I just also want to acknowledge that, you know, hearing that piece of audio and hearing about this this news that there could be a place where Peter's remains is able to be found must Yeah, exactly.
1: And it has been drawn out for so long. And of course they want to know, but having to relive and rethink about it, you know, it never, grief never leaves you. But I completely understand what you're acknowledging. Is that your hope, that that through this film there is a more comprehensive geoforensic search?
0: We really, really do hope that the Northern Territory Police would support a comprehensive geoforensic search in the areas that our experts have identified as being potential remain sites.
1: I was fascinated by the documentary. Congratulations. And for everybody, the family, those who loved him, I hope that that is the outcome that that is reached and that they get some form of closure. Charlotte, thanks for coming in.
0: Thanks, Jo. Thanks.
1: Charlotte Hobson there, who directed the documentary Outback Terror, The Falconio Murder. It'll be on Channel 9, the first part of the two-part doco screens tomorrow evening on Channel 9. It is 23 past 2.
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1: And we have caller number 8. Good afternoon, Elizabeth. Have you got the code word?
7: Yes, I do.
1: What is it?
7: Fremantle.
1: Ah, brilliant. I'm always terrified. I always say it. I'm always terrified that the people won't have the right code word and then I have to say, sorry, no. You are in the draw. Are you a theatre lover or a sports lover? What are you most excited about, Elizabeth?
7: Both.
1: Both. Well, fingers crossed. Fingers crossed. And thank you very much for taking part. Elizabeth was our caller number 8 today, and you will have another chance on Drive and, of course, throughout the next 2 weeks to get your hands on that golden ticket. Right now, it is 24 past 2 o'clock.
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1: Now, if you missed the breaking news a little earlier, some very, very sad news. Sam Neill, the acclaimed actor, has died. He was 78, and there was a statement from his family saying it is with immense sadness that they share the news of his passing. He was surrounded by family, passed with the dignity that is

0: They ask you respect their privacy as they navigate their immeasurable loss. This will remind you of the body of work he has left us with. There are so many messages, outpourings of love on the text line. Baz in Bunbury says, I instantly think of Robbery Under Arms, the first movie he ever saw Sam Neill in. Dave in South Perth says, gosh, I'm so sad. I loved him and John Clarke in Death in Brunswick, both gone too soon.
1: Perhaps with time, you might come to like me.
2: From big screen blockbusters...
1: I trusted you.
2: ..to gripping TV dramas...
3: The jury is everything.
2: Sam Neill's acting career was as long as it was diverse.
4: Have you thought about what's being attempted here?
5: Of course I have.
4: This is science's chance to be daring.
2: Nigel Neill was born in Northern Ireland, then moved to New Zealand when he was seven. He changed his name to Sam because two friends were called Nigel. He never trained as an actor but joined the drama club at university. His first film role was in New Zealand's first colour feature film, Sleeping Dogs.
6: If doing what I'm told means taking orders from you, Bullen, and you can stick it.
2: Australian producer Margaret Fink saw in him a leading man and brought him across the ditch for My Brilliant Career.
7: I thought we should get married.
8: What a handsome proposal. How could anyone say no?
2: Australia would become Neill's second home for decades. After films such as Dead Calm and Evil Angels, Hollywood beckoned. He shot to global fame in The Hunt for Red October and the Jurassic Park franchise.
9: Don't move.
10: Bigger. Why do they always have to go bigger?
2: In 2019, the Australian Academy of Cinema and Television Arts celebrated Neill's lifetime of achievements by presenting him with the Longford Lyell Award.
11: I continue to be immensely grateful for the opportunity to work here and the generosity that Australia has shown me for no really good reason.
2: Sam Neill was a celebrated actor, but a reluctant star.
12: I do have friends that are stars. I wouldn't swap my life for theirs. I can go into Clyde, you know, my local town, have a cup of coffee and no one worries me. I don't need security. I don't need an entourage. I just live like everybody else. That is a priceless thing.
2: Off the film set, he was most at home on his beloved vineyards on New Zealand's South Island.
13: You feel that completely and utterly delicious. And it's been 4 weeks fermenting.
2: He was also prolific on social media, entertaining his followers with photos and videos from the vineyard, the acting world, and especially from home during the pandemic.
14: Welcome back to Cooking with Sam. Yes, it's like cooking with Nigella, but without the sex appeal.
2: Neill revealed he was being treated for stage 3 blood cancer.
12: It's not interesting to me. I'm not interested in cancer. I've got other things on my mind, and it's not cancer.
2: The prospect of death, he said, was irritating. There was too much left to do. Sam Neill leaves behind 4 children and 8 grandchildren.
0: I will never forget during COVID following Sam's utterly hilarious videos where he spoke to, well, very well-known people who were his friends, fellow actors, and meeting all of his animals, the names he gave them. Valet Sam Neill, more on that a little later in the show. Lindsay in Rossmoyne says, how amazing that the episode of The Assembly yesterday featured Sam Neill, one of my favourite actors. And Marilyn says, besides being a great actor, I loved seeing him on The Assembly. So many of you clearly watched that yesterday. 29 past 2 on 102.5 ABC Perth and, of course, right across the state. It is time for news headlines. Brianna Shepherd's here. Hi, Bri.
15: Hello. New Zealand actor Sam Neill has died at the age of 78. In a post on his official Instagram account, a statement said the loss was sudden and unexpected. The post said he was surrounded by family when he died in Sydney's St Vincent's private hospital. WA Premier Roger Cook says Reece Whitby holds no ill will against him after losing 2 of his flagship portfolios in a cabinet reshuffle. Road safety was assigned to Domestic Violence Prevention Minister Jessica Stoykowski and Mr Cook commandeered tourism. Mr Whitby did gain the emergency services portfolio of outgoing MP Paul

0: Papalia. And a new study has found more than 2,700 people died from heat-related causes in England and Wales during recent heatwaves. Researchers from three organisations say heightened temperatures caused by human-induced climate change are a major contributor to that number. The study estimates climate change added 3 to 4 degrees to maximum temperatures. More news coming up in the hour.
1: Thanks very much for that, Bree.
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3: Hello, Joe. Mostly sunny, a top of 19 degrees today. Right now, 18.1. Tomorrow, sunny weather, 21 degrees. On Wednesday, sunny, we'll get up to 24. Around the state, current temperatures, Broome, 31 degrees. Karratha, 26.3. It's sunny in Kambalda with 16.9. Capel, 16 degrees. Ravensthorpe, partly cloudy, 17.6.
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2: 102.5 ABC Perth. Traffic.
1: And I need to let you know there has been a crash. Kwinana Freeway southbound after Bilia Drive in Atwill. The right emergency lane is blocked and towing services are on site. Traffic is heavy on approach. And there is some debris. Mitchell Freeway northbound after Vincent Street in West Leederville. The centre lanes are affected. No traffic delays, but if you're in that spot, Mitchell Freeway northbound after Vincent Street in West Leederville, please do be careful as there is some debris on the road.
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1: It is 28 to 3, as you have been hearing. Sam Neill has died at 78. Susie says, oh, one of my favourite actors. So sad. He was young. Well, to Susie anyway. And I have found the time that Australian Story featured Sam Neill back in 2020.
7: I love my professional working life as an actor, as part of an arts community. But I equally love my life as part of the winemaking community, as part of an agricultural community, as being part of the cycle of nature.
8: He loves his vineyard and he loves producing wine, and it's very important to him. You know, I'm a bit envious of how involved he is in that and what it gives to him.
7: I've never worked to be a celebrity. Well, life's much simpler not being a celebrity. I don't see the attraction in it. What's in it for you?
9: After careful consideration, I decided not to endorse your park. So have I.
10: When Sam escapes from, you know, New York or wherever he's filming, he works harder than anybody I've ever seen. But when he gets that break and he escapes out of Central Otago, he doesn't have a care in the world. So, you know, I think it's a safe place and it's a beautiful place to be.
7: These are two entirely different worlds, but I manage to combine them in a way that gives me enormous pleasure and satisfaction.
11: It's probably taken me a little bit longer than the 10 minutes I estimated. Still, it's like life, isn't it? It's never about the destination. It's all about the journey.
7: If it wasn't fun making films, I wouldn't do it. There are a few things more enjoyable than actually rocking up on a set. Always a bit nervous, because you never know whether you're going to pull it off or not.
12: Hi.
13: Oh, hey.
12: I reckon we should do the first one with Daisy again anyway, because...
13: Yeah, that's awesome.
12: You all right?
13: Yeah, that's really good. Thank you.
7: I'm in my 70s, which seems absurd, and I would never have imagined that I'd make it this far. I also never would have imagined that I'd still be working, but I don't seem to be stopping.
14: You must swing across the ocean of sharks.
7: I go to work going, what's on today, you know? What scenes are we doing? Who am I working with today? How absolutely fortunate is that? I'm really blessed.
14: Animals, you mongrels,

0: of here! Show! Show! I want a little... Come back here!
1: I never went to drama school. I'm completely untutored. I wish I'd had that opportunity. There was no drama school to go to, so I've just had to learn on the job and watch good people.
2: He is a joy to work with. He's well prepared and he treats his job seriously. He's got this relaxed veneer, but he does work very hard.
3: So this is just that sweet moment between you and her at that point. And yeah, I think that we can just go in a bit more intense. You're just fed up about this quokka.
0: Oh, that's even worse. I despise loitering.
1: As an actor, you're there to serve. You're there to serve the script, you're there to serve the director, you're there to serve the story. And I like the idea of service.
0: And then I left. I left you, like a coward.
2: He won't take centre stage just for the sake of taking centre stage. And that the generosity permeates his work and his life.
1: I think in many cases, one is doomed to become an actor from a very early age, and that's often because you've been displaced in some sort of way. And we were taken from the UK as children back to New Zealand.
4: My little brother was born on the kitchen table in the house that we lived in Northern Ireland. My father returned to New Zealand in 1955, bringing the family with him. I was 12 at the time. My little brother would have been 7.
1: It was like a different planet. Every plant seemed different. All my friends were completely, you know, they sounded different, they acted differently. I was a very British, shy boy who stuttered very badly in a New Zealand playground where these things were a liability. My name was also Nigel, and that didn't sit well. I was easily bullied and picked on, and I survived that by, I think, becoming a New Zealander. I learned how to perform as something else. I was in the shadows quite a bit, probably observing what other people were doing, how they act, how they stand, how they behave towards each other. And I think that was a very formative experience for me.
5: Vale, Sam Neill, I have got so many messages.

0: how great he was after the replay of his appearance on the Assembly. And one of her favourite films was Dead Calm, but also loved Hunt for the Wilder People, a huge career, a huge loss. Steve also says The Hunt for Wilder People was a fabulous movie that just made him laugh and laugh and laugh. So many of you are pointing to that film. Poignant, clever, funny, such a humble man, writes Sandy. And I've got a message from Bill who says his memories of Sam are many. Doing some indie media stuff on grief, and the film came on SBS. He's talking about The Hunt for the Wilder People, and he started watching it when it finished it. He dried his eyes from laughing and crying and realized his legs were numb. He'd not even shifted in his seat for the duration, and goes on to say his sincere condolences for those who knew him, a force of nature. He really was, and a truly lovely man.
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0: It's almost 20 to 3. Some music now. Here's Genesis.

0: Aunt Dance at 18 to 3. Now, in a moment, we are going to talk about spiders. If you're terrified of them, maybe turn the wireless down for a few minutes, because the Australian brown huntsman spider is large, hairy, and now we know they are very quick. We're going to get into the speed of the huntsman spider and what allows them to move so quickly.
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0: Some good news. That crash has cleared Kwinana Freeway southbound after Belia Drive in Atwell. Traffic does remain slow on approach, and there is still debris. Mitchell Freeway northbound after Vincent Street in West Leederville. It's affecting the centre lanes. No traffic delays, but do be careful if you're in that spot. It is almost a quarter to three.
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0: Many of you have a fear of spiders, and news that the Australian huntsman has come out as the fastest spider in a new study of more than 250 spiders probably won't make you feel any better. So just how fast are they? And what does this tell us about the mechanics of spider movements? Well, Associate Professor Christopher Clemente is a biomechanics researcher at the University of the Sunshine Coast. Good afternoon, Christopher.
6: Good afternoon.
0: Okay, seeing how fast spiders can run, fascinating subject matter, slightly terrifying for many. Why did you want to study this?
6: Yeah, that's a great question. So we actually didn't set out to find the fastest spider that could possibly run. What we originally were interested in is just understanding, well, why do some animals run fast and some animals run slow? We do a lot of other research here. We were interested in kangaroos and different species of mammal. And one thing we noticed with mammals is that the fastest species isn't the largest, like the elephant, or the smallest, like a mouse, but something intermediately sized, like a cheetah, for example. And so we wanted to see, well, is this true of other organisms that have slightly different ways of propelling themselves forward? Now, spiders are really interesting because they use muscles like we do, but they also use a different system. So they have a system where they use hydraulic pressure to push their legs out. And then they use muscles to pull their legs in. So it's a kind of hybrid system, unlike us, which we use muscles to both extend it and retract our legs, right? So we wanted to ask the question, okay, do spiders, you know, show this same pattern of intermediately sized spiders being the fastest? So we had to go out and we had to find really big spiders. And luckily, well, we live in the Sunshine Coast, which is just north
0: of
6: Brisbane.
0: There are plenty of them. I know that patch very well. Oh, the orb spiders over there. Oh my goodness.
6: They're huge, yeah. So we went out at nighttime with head torches and we found hundreds of spiders. We ended up collecting about 150 spiders of different sizes, from the tip of your pinky up to these like giant dinner plate ones. And we ran them in front of these high-speed cameras and to see what sort of pattern we got. And we did find an interesting pattern where the fastest ones weren't always the biggest. But we had no idea at the time that we were collecting the fastest spiders. So that study was done back in 2011. And then most recently, these groups from Europe, so I think it's a German and an English group, decided to see, okay, well, what happens if we redo this pattern but across all the spiders?
0: And we so they have went the out. Quickest.
6: Yeah, exactly. So they went out and they collected about 250 different species of spider and they compared it to our Brisbane spiders. And it turns out that ours were the fastest. So that's where the story came from.
0: Oh, my goodness. So the huntsman got the gold medal. I'm still not sure if this is concerning or wonderful scientific news. I'm talking to Associate Professor Christopher Clemente, who's a biomechanics researcher at the University of the Sunshine Coast. And it turns out, huntsmans, you've probably rescued them from your ceiling or shepherded them out the door, are very, very quick. In fact,

0: How quick are they?
1: That's a good question. So the maximum speed that we recorded was about 3.5 meters per second, but
0: Fun.
1: that's only on of a really short period of time. So we're talking like over fractions of a second. Really, if a spider is chasing you, it's going to be going at about 2 meters per second, which if we convert that to kilometers per hour, it's probably closer to say like 8 kilometers per hour. So you can probably outrun a spider.
0: Hang on, I need to pull you up here. I mean, you're a biomechanics researcher, so possibly aren't able to answer, but how often is a spider chasing you? Aren't they normally running away from us? Now you've
1: They
0: like made
1: normally
0: me
1: are.
0: start getting even more concerned. We once found all these tiny, tiny baby huntsmen that had just hatched on our like 10-foot roof ceiling. And I was like, well, how on earth do I get rid of them? I won't tell you the rest of the story. It did involve a vacuum cleaner because I'm normally very carefully getting spiders outside, putting them somewhere where they can run away. But do they chase humans? Surely not often.
1: Not often, no. So most of the spiders were definitely running away from us, but we did put them in a little arena, and then we were touching them with a little paintbrush to make them run, obviously, because we were trying to get their maximum speed. But it turns out spiders get annoyed at that if you do that repeatedly to them. In those cases, they can turn around and try and bite the paintbrush.
0: Okay, not to be tried at home, everybody. Do not try this at home. And what, I mean, I think you kind of addressed this earlier, Christopher, but what is it that makes the huntsman so quick? Is it that muscle movement and the what did you say, hydraulics, or the way they move their legs, or is it the length of their legs?
1: Yeah, so that's common to all spiders that they have this hydraulic muscle hybrid system. But what we think is going on with the huntsmen is that they're about the right size. So there are bigger spiders than a huntsman, things like tarantulas or the bird-eating spider from far north Queensland. And there are smaller spiders, of course, but these guys seem to be in that sort of sweet spot that makes them really fast.
0: So if you get too big, they kind of slow down, and if you're too small, then they're also a bit slower, essentially.
1: That's right. So if you're too small, your legs are really short, so you don't cover much ground with each stride. And if you're too big, then your muscles have to do two things. They have to support your body weight as well as propel you forward. So in between, you sort of get this sweet spot where your legs are quite long, but your body mass is not so heavy that it starts to impede your speed.
0: Back to the cheetah analogy, I guess.
1: Exactly like the cheetah analogy.
0: Okay, did anything else sort of surprise you other than it is the gold winner, the brown huntsman found? Well, I mean, they're found pretty much all over the country. Was there anything else surprising that you discovered?
1: Yeah, the brown huntsman is along the east coast. And what I actually thought was really interesting is this is the guy that's usually on the walls. So they're the ones that climb up into your house and they maybe hide behind the picture frames or something like that. And they were faster than the wolf spider, which normally hunts on the ground. So I think, well, the one that's hunting on the ground should be faster, but that's not necessarily the case.
0: And
1: So
0: how do you
1: spiders.
0: explain that?
1: Yeah, I'm not entirely sure, but maybe they were just more motivated to run. So we don't have that information yet.
0: Oh, it is fascinating, and I'm glad to know that we can probably outrun these very fast huntsmen. If you can do a bit of a joggy sprint, you should be okay.
1: Exactly.
0: Great to
1: Oh.
0: talk to you, Christopher. Thanks so much for your time this afternoon.
1: No problems. Thanks so much for having me.
0: Christopher Clemente is a biomechanics researcher at the University of the Sunshine Coast. Steve says, Joe, nothing moves faster than me when I walk through a massive spider web in the middle of the night. I feel you, Steve. And Hannah sent through a huntsman spider story. She says they had two beautiful adult huntsman spiders living happily in their bedroom behind pictures. But one evening in the dark, she stood on one going to the bathroom, and she and her husband were so upset. And her husband said, you know, leave and the other would eat so it's not wasted. This happened. Then Hannah says sometime later she closed the bathroom window and squashed the other one, and she was even more upset. Oh, Hannah, and in her view, they're not so fast. They didn't move fast enough. Anyway, the brown huntsman, fastest spider in the world. It is 8 minutes to three. I'm just going to go back to some more of your messages. Thank you for sending through your love and memories and the film.

albums that you hold so dear that Sam Neill worked on. Vivian in West Leedy says it is the saddest news. In February, she and friends were travelling around central Otago in and around Sam Neill territory, listening to his memoir in the car and sort of joking about meeting him. And Vivian says the locals who knew him were so very protective of him and had such great respect for him, and rightly so. Thank you, Vivian. And David from Coogee says, I'm shocked and saddened that Sam Neill has found his ending place. And David was fortunate to spend 22 days filming with Sam as an extra on season 2 of The 12, a beautiful and patient man by every measure. And he was a really familiar presence in this building when The 12 was being filmed. An extraordinary storyteller, as he himself said in that audio that I played from Australian Story a little earlier. A real observer of others, not a classically trained actor, but a formidable actor, a lover of wine, of course, his vineyard, animals, his family and friends who all adored him. Rest easy, Sam. Vale, Sam Neill. Really sad news this afternoon. Some music for you at 6 minutes to 3. Here's UB40.

0: UB40 with red wine. Thank you, everybody, sending me through photos of huntsmen's and huntsmen stories. Froggy sent me a picture of his daughter's Thunderbox a couple of years ago, and the huntsman is resplendent on the toilet paper. And Mike in Vic Park says he had a huntsman sitting on the laundry door for 2 days. He didn't use the door until he realised it was dead. And nice of you to acknowledge Sam Neill too, Mike.
1: Beneath the heat and dust lies gemstones, secrets and murder.
2: This is homicide.
1: Nothing stays buried forever. The suspenseful new crime drama,

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1: And I have just witnessed Oliver Peterson wander into the studio. G'day, mate.
2: Hello, been Joe. For a while. I missed you.
1: I missed you too. You were in a sunnier climes than where I was.
3: That's
1: true. It is great to be back. And you know what? We walked in this morning and the very clever, clever people out there who've been knitting and knitting and knitting.
2: So good.
1: I've already got all these cardigans and little teddy bears.
2: I know.
1: Isn't it great?
2: Our listeners are just amazing, aren't they? What a community.
1: It is a joy to do this job. Now, what is coming up on Drive?
2: Well, I'm very much looking forward to the OB as well, which I know you launched earlier.
1: Oh, yes, the knit-in. The knit-in, if you would like to come along, July 29, Wednesday, from 12:30 till 3, we're going to do the whole show in the big studio downstairs. You're invited. Just text through the word knit to 0437221025 if you'd like to come along.
2: Indeed, it's going to be a huge day. Look forward to it. Trent Fleskin's in this afternoon for Perth Property Talk. So if you've got a burning question for Trent, give him a call this afternoon. It's been revealed today that the Labor Party's new candidate for Secret Harbour doesn't actually live in the electorate. So
1: I thought she'd lived there for many, many, many years.
2: Grew up there.
1: Oh.
2: Currently resides in the northern suburbs, or really the inner city suburbs. She lives in North Perth. But we want to test that this afternoon. The MPs have to live locally, or do they have to have a local understanding of the electorate they're running for? So that will be interesting. We'll get into that this afternoon. And Daniel Pastorelli, the new Minister for Mines, Petroleum and Exploration, will join us live on Drive.
1: Good on you, Ollie. Stick around. Ollie will keep you company for the drive home. We will chat again tomorrow. Talk then.
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5: Good afternoon, Brianna Shepherd with ABC Radio News. Actor Sam Neill, who starred in My Brilliant Career and Jurassic Park, has died aged 78. A post to his social media account said he had died in Sydney, surrounded by his family. Ms. Zoe Ford looks back at his career.
6: Sam Neill managed to live a double life, one on busy movie sets and at glitzy premieres, the other on his beloved vineyards on New Zealand's South Island. Neill was a New Zealander, but called Australia his second home. Some of his most successful films were My Brilliant Career, Dead Calm, The Piano, The Dish, The Hunt for Red October, and the Jurassic Park franchise.
7: They're moving in herds. They do move in herds.
6: He leaves behind 4 children and 8 grandchildren.
5: A by-election for the state seat of Secret Harbour will be held on Saturday, August the 29th. The by-election was triggered by the resignation of Government Minister Paul Papalia, who's left politics due to a serious illness affecting a family member. The Electoral Commission says nominations for the seat will close at midday on Tuesday next week. An Indigenous academic says she was revolted at how little attention an alleged attempted attack on Perth's Invasion Day rally received. 32-year-old Liam Alexander Hall has been charged with throwing a homemade fragment bomb into the event. Renee Isaacs-Guthridge says the device landed near her, her daughter and her friends, and they were initially brushed off by police when they tried to raise the alarm. She says there has been a stark contrast in how authorities responded to the Bondi terror attack, in which 15 Jewish Australians were killed, and what happened in Perth. That included what she says was a subdued response from politicians who were slow to or did not call out what happened.
8: So we have a problem, clearly, and if anything's going to change, it has to start at the top, whatever our political party you stand for.
5: A Jewish Australian woman says a low level of hum of anti-Semitism at the Australian National University escalated into Nazi salutes and verbal taunts after the start of the Israel-Gaza war. 7 people are today sharing their lived experiences of anti-Semitism on campuses as the Anti-Semitism Royal Commission turns its focus to universities. ANU student Liat says she was scared to experience a surge of hatred towards her community.
9: I had people perform Nazi salutes in my direction. I was called a baby killer and a genocide supporter, and no student should be subjected to these sorts of behaviours.
5: Overseas, and Iran's Islamic Revolutionary Guard Corps says it's targeted US military facilities in Bahrain and destroyed radar systems in Oman. This latest offence follows a weekend of attacks between the US and Iran, which stretched across the wider Middle East. Most recently, Jordan's military says it shut down four Iranian missiles, with the incident resulting in zero casualties and no material damage. Missile alert sirens have sounded twice in Bahrain, and Kuwait has also reported interception of hostile fire. And the governor of the US state of Minnesota has mobilised National Guard troops to deal with wildfires at the northern border. A total of 16 fires are burning in the Superior National Forest in northern Minnesota and have impacted more than 300 hectares of land in 5 days. Governor Tim Walz has declared a peacetime emergency and has extended gratitude to all first responders working around the clock to keep people safe. To finance, and the Australian share market has lifted slightly despite the US and Iran's latest exchange of missile fire. The ASX 200 has closed up less than a tenth of 1% to end on 8,809. Oil is up. The global benchmark Brent crude is trading at $78.96 a barrel. Gold is down to $4,058 an ounce. And the Australian dollar is lower. It's buying 69.3 US cents. And a youth development organisation says integrating preventative health checks into its sporting programs has led to the diagnosis of treatable conditions. Binar Futures is running a health embassy alongside a NAIDOC basketball tournament where 110 teams are competing in Perth today. MDA National is working with Binar on the health embassy. President Dr. Michael Gannon says catching problems early leads to better outcomes.
3: The idea that you can take a captive audience of kids who are here having fun and give them some really important preventive health messages and often make diagnoses that can then be acted on, this is a win-win-win for everyone involved.
5: Perth weather mostly sunny. Right now in town it's 18 degrees. ABC News.
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2: Good afternoon and welcome to Drive. It is a beautiful winter day in the city and it is great to have your company for the run home. I hope you had yourself a good weekend and thanks to Lucy Bell for driving you home on Friday while we woke up together on breakfast. And I think I finally recovered from that Thursday night epic between Frio and the Swannies. Woohoo! Let's reset. Let's get stuck into a new week and that sad news, that sad breaking news this afternoon of Kiwi screen legend Sir Sam Neill dying aged 78. More on that in just a tick. We'll have the new state's Mines Minister Daniel Pastorelli on the program. And within moments of obviously being sworn in, he's going to stare down the industrial action in the Pilbara as the BHP workers plan to walk off the job later this week. Now, Trent Fleskins is in for Perth Property Talk. There's lots of space available this Monday for your questions to Trent. So if you'd like to register that with Josh and Lucy's bespoke callback service, then I suggest you, in fact, register that right now, 1300 221 0025. And speaking of Lucy, she'll be joining you and me after 5:30 today for the home front. We'll chat screen time, particularly relevant here during school holidays. But look, if there is something that you wish to put on the agenda, then we always appreciate your contributions and your ideas. 1300 221 0025.
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2: Let's go to Tony now at Main Roads. Good afternoon.
12: Good afternoon, Ollie. There has been a breakdown on Great Eastern Highway eastbound after Coolgardie Avenue in Ascot. The left centre lane is blocked and traffic is quite heavy on the approach. Please drive with caution. Taking a look at the freeways, the northbound run is busy. Thomas Road to Rowley Road, Narrows Bridge to Hay Street, Arundel Road to Warwick Road and Shenton Avenue. And the southbound run is slow. Mounts Bay Road to Mill Point Road and Armidale Road down to Billia Drive. There's no delays on the Graham Farmer Freeway and the North Bridge Tunnel is moving well in both directions. Drive safely, and that's the latest from Main Roads.
2: Yeah, thank you very much for that, Tony. And, of course, if there is anything else that you see as you head towards your destination this afternoon, call through any time, 1300 221 0025.
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2: It is 8 after 3. Kiwi screen legend Sir Sam Neill has died aged 78. First, as you would have heard during Afternoons with Joe Trilling, the award-winning actor has died. And in a post on his official Instagram account, a statement said, quote, "The loss was sudden and unexpected." It said he was surrounded by family when he died in Sydney St. Vincent's Private Hospital. He'll be best known for his work in the Jurassic Park films, Dead Calm and Hunt for the Wilder People. Perhaps you know him for social media, because back in 2020, during those COVID lockdowns, Sam Neill became quite the viral sensation, filming short videos with his pig, Sir Gerald. And he spoke at that stage with Russell Wolfe and Nadia about this and their popularity.
13: "You'll notice I'm very seldom seen in Woman's Day or other such publications that feature baby bumps on the front cover. I think I'm proud of this, but at the same time, it's been fun kind of being silly on social media during this time, just sort of cheering people up. So, people probably know a little bit more about me today than they did a year ago. I don't know. Well, they might at least know that I'm stupid and like to sort of indulge myself. All those things that I've been doing on Instagram and Twitter are as much entertaining myself as anything, you know.
14: They're private, aren't they? That's the beauty of social media. It's a private thing. It's like one camera, one take, and you kind of can be relaxed in your own environment with your own gnomes or your own animals. But then we get to enjoy it. You know, tell us about Sir Gerald. Who is he?
13: Well, Sir Gerald is out in the garden. And in my little bubble, it just occurred to me that if you've been isolated for a long time, you start hearing things from inanimate objects. You know, 30 days and nights in the wilderness, you'll hear voices from the heavens. But 5 days, 5 days you're on your own in the garden. You will, if you listen carefully, you will hear things that you didn't know were there. Anyway, I just sort of invented this character for Sir Gerald, who's kind of a grumpy alter ego. I think perhaps he's a manifestation of myself. I don't know.
15: What sort of feedback are you getting from the all those people that are watching your social media exploits?
13: Look, it's been very touching, actually, and particularly early on when I was just sort of trying to soothe people, because there was so much fear, and anxiety that it was palpable. The message was always, look, you're in a safe place, you'll be okay, just breathe, it'll be all right. We're going to get through this. And the feedback was quite extraordinary. It was people saying, you know, thank you, this is the only nice thing that's happened today. It was at one hand very touching, and at the other hand quite distressing that people were in such a state of disrepair, you know. And so if I've soothed one, you know, troubled soul, then, you know, the day's been worthwhile.
2: Sam Neill speaking with Russell Wolfe and Nadia Mitsopoulos back in 2020. If you've just joined us this afternoon, the Kiwi screen legend Sir Sam Neill has died at the age of 78. If you want to share your memories of the actor, 1300 221 0025. To Steve in Albany, good afternoon.
16: Good afternoon.
2: You know Sam yourself, Steve?
16: Well, you know, I wouldn't say I know the fellow, mate, but I certainly had an occasion with the guy when he was making, I believe, the movie Rams.
2: Oh, yeah.
16: down here in Albany, and it was just one of those special moments where he had some time off, obviously, and he was looking with a very, very scruffy, with a very overgrown beard and long, scruggly hair, and as he needed to be in the film set, I guess, and I was just happening to be down at the boat shed markets on the Sunday, and I walked in through the door, and I walked around for about 5 minutes, and then I actually walked pretty well straight into him, and me being a little short guy, and he was a fairly tall guy, and I stopped and I looked at him straight up in the eye, and I said, "Oh, g'day, Mr. Sam Neill." And he looked at me and said, "G'day, how are you?" And I said, "Very well, thank you." And he said, "I hope you have a good day." And I said, "Thank you very much." And I said, "I hope you do too."
2: Yeah.
16: And that was all.
2: How good, yeah, though. Steve, that must have been a special time bumping into him in Albany.
16: Well, look, it was, you know, it's totally unexpected. I was totally aware of the movie being made.
2: Yeah.
16: And you never really, well, you wonder who you might see around the place, but him being the star actor, obviously, I wasn't aware of where the movie was being made apart from in the area. Of course, at that point, to see Sam Neill, I mean, it was kind of quite special because I had seen him in other movies,
2: yeah,
16: and I like him as a, well, I know he's a Kiwi mate, you know.
2: Yeah,
16: like,
2: but we claim him, don't we, Steve? We claim anyone from New Zealand who's half famous.
16: Well, mate, we will take them. We will take
2: Russell Crowe.
16: yeah, and the other bands, the movie band, the bands, and In Excess, was it?
2: Absolutely.
16: Yeah, so it was great. Yeah, it was really, really fantastic.
2: Yeah. Good on you, Steve. Good memories of Sam Neill. 1-300-221-025. Dave says he was actually also half English, half Kiwi, but born in Ireland, moved to New Zealand when he's around seven. Dave saying this is just such sad news. Let's go to Coogee. Hi, David.
17: Hello, Oliver. Good afternoon to you.
2: Did you ever meet Sam yourself?
17: And thank you, ABC, for calling me. I was fortunate enough to spend 22 days filming with Sam on season 2 of The 12.
2: Oh, right.
17: And,
2: what was that like?
17: If anybody's done any acting, it's 99% horribly boring, but it's the 1%, Oliver. It's that 1%. So the story I'd like to relate to you, if I may, and I apologize if I get emotional. I'm a Welshman by birth. It's in our nature. And we were doing the court scene. I was a court journalist. And so if you can imagine a courtroom, Sam's there, there's the accused, and this gentleman who played a court official, a uniformed guy, and he tried to handcuff the accused, and he completely fluffed the cuffing. And the director said, "Hold on, you know, reset. Everything goes back to the beginning. Action." He tries to cuff this guy, messes it up again. No problem, you know. Reset. Third time, he messes cuffing this guy again, you know, with the handcuffs.
2: Mm.
17: And obviously this guy was exasperated, and he walked off the set and headed down the street outside the ABC. And Sam Neill, in full regalia, with the black robes, you know, and Sam goes down the road. We were sort of standing around thinking, oh, is this part of the scene? And what happened was this guy had completely melted down. He'd left the ABC. He was walking down the street, and Sam Neill went after him, talked him down, settled this guy, came back. They did the scene perfect.

0: Campbell in season one alongside Cillian Murphy's Tom Shelby. Emily says the loss of another great, so sad. Rest in peace, Sam Neill, says Rob and Emily. Pat saying, I didn't meet Sam Neill, but my good friend in New Zealand taught him how to ride a horse. Really? And John says, what a great actor, lovely gentleman that he was. 1-300-221-0025. If you want to share your memories of Sam Neill, the Kiwi screen legend who has died today, age 78.
1: Every suburb.
2: Every street.
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0: 24 after 3, coming up this afternoon, joining me in the studios, Trent Fleskins with Perth Property Talk. So if you want to put a question to Trent today, I suggest you call him nice and early, and Lucy and Josh will help you with that bespoke callback service, 1-300-221-0025. Very interested in particular on what Trent's latest read is on the Perth property market. A lot is changing rapidly at the moment. 1-300-221-0025, the talkback number. You're on Drive with Oliver Peterson.
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0: It is at 25 past 3. Good to have your company here on Drive. Trent Fleskins is coming up in just a moment. He'll be joining us here for your questions this afternoon. The scramble to find a pen as your flight descends will soon become a thing of the past, because the federal government today has announced those orange international arrival declaration cards will soon be replaced by a new digital system. Now, Senator Nita Green, the Assistant Minister for Tourism, explained more to Nadia a little bit earlier.
6: So it'll be all airlines, all airports, all seaports. So even the cruise industry is part of this. It's every single traveller coming into Australia, because we want the process to be the same for everyone. And we want to make sure that there's an opportunity for every traveller to come in, no matter how they come in, to provide the information that they need, but to do it in a way that really, you know, takes away that paper card that everyone is so annoyed about when you haven't slept properly, you're trying to fill it out, remember who your next of kin is. This is something that will make Australia even more of a destination for people across the world to come and travel to. So we are going to introduce a fully digital system where you'll be able to fill out a digital form when you get to the airport, which means that once you arrive in Australia over the long haul flights and you're really tired and your kids are pulling on your shirt, you won't have to worry about that piece of paper anymore. It will all be seamless and electronic.
7: So when do you fill it in?
6: You can fill it in 72 hours before you board your flight, or you can fill it in at the airport probably before your flight takes off. A lot of people will have better access to internet and Wi-Fi while they do that. There's the option to do it, you know, at the last minute on the plane, but the best way to do it will be to fill it in before you take off. This is something that we've been trialling through Melbourne and Sydney airports with the Qantas app, and we're going to make sure that we can roll it out to every single airport in Australia by the end of 2027.
7: Would we have to download a separate app, or would it be through our airline app? So how was there a QR code? How would people actually get it?
6: Yeah, it's a great question. So the Qantas trial that we've been conducting through Sydney, Brisbane and Melbourne, that will be expanding to Perth and Adelaide by the end of the year. And that has been a seamless transition with using the Qantas app. So you jump onto the Qantas app and you can do it that way. There'll also be a web form. So if people don't have the app when we expand it to other airlines, you'll be able to just jump onto a web form and fill in all of the information that you need. And we've found that, you know, this has been something the tourism industry has been talking to us about for some time. We are thinking ahead in terms of building our tourism industry up for the Olympic Games in 2032. And we know this is work that we need to do to modernise the border, make sure that it's seamless, make sure that we have no gaps in our biosecurity.

Red Right Hand, that is by Nick Cave on 102.5 ABC Perth. The tune to Peaky Blinders, where Sam Neill starred as Inspector

0: but ensure that travellers that come have the best experience possible.
1: That is the Assistant Minister for Tourism there, Senator Nita Green, speaking. But I'm keen to hear your reaction to this news, 1300 221 0025. You might be a frequent flyer yourself, so do you welcome this move to digitalise our orange arrival declaration? And what systems have you used in other countries that you think work quite well? I know flying into Singapore 4 or 5 years ago now for a wedding, you just got off the plane and you were straight through, straight out. It worked very, very effectively. 1300 221 0025. Maybe some of those systems have worked well for you in other countries. Andrew says, yep, Ollie, New Zealand's been using digital entry now for some time. Australia's simply too slow with these changes. What's the purpose of filling out the form then? Isn't all of our information accessible from our passports? And will it make it easier for you to move into Australia when you arrive home? 1300 221 0025, the talkback number.
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1: And there are calls today for the right to roam to be enshrined for Australians domestically. Now, no matter which telco you're with, do you like that idea? Because the calls come after last week's widespread Telstra outage, which affected 000 calls, and in some East Coast states that halted transport networks. Gareth Downing, the Deputy CEO of the Australian Communications Consumer Action Network, spoke with Gibbo a bit earlier.
3: Basically, the way that it works is your software settings on your phone are set up so that when you go from one network coverage area, you can roam onto another. So if there's a tower near you that's an Optus tower, the software in your phone, you know, if you're on Telstra, we'll say, well, there's available coverage and we'll just move you over to the tower that's available. So you can do all kinds of interesting engineering pieces with that to make sure you don't have too much traffic moving across networks, but that's the sum of it.
4: Who foots the bill?
3: Usually the way that these processes are structured is that you'd have the ACCC undertake a process where they would look at, you know, what is the efficient wholesale cost of delivering the service? And then that would actually inform what the rates would be set for that network access. So we already do this for a bunch of different things. It's actually been really quite a powerful tool in driving down prices for consumers. If you think back to the good old days of paying per text, you know, the wholesale price setting by the ACCC actually really drove that down over time. So for consumers, it can actually be a really good story in terms of the retail prices they end up paying.
4: So, look, I guess the big question, Gareth, is what impact, if any, this could have had last week?
3: It's certainly, you know, our view is that it certainly would have reduced the impact. You know, I think the reality of the situation is you're not necessarily going to be able to pick up all of the traffic that goes across networks, but you know, at picking up things like not shutting down the transport sector, you know, keeping kind of core systems running, payment systems, would have alleviated, I think, a lot of the impact to consumers and small business and the broader economy. So there are ways to manage that when you do have a major outage. You know, you can actually go through the process of prioritizing what that traffic would be. And certainly that's something you would want to do when you're designing these kinds of arrangements.
1: Do you like that idea? 1300 221 0025. So the right to roam to be enshrined for Australians domestically, no matter which telco that you are with. You just heard Gareth Downing, Deputy CEO of the Australian Communications Consumer Action Network, having a chat earlier today to Gibbo. 1300 221 0025. Lucy Bell joins us now with news headlines. 28 to 4, good afternoon.
5: Good afternoon, Ollie. I wanted to kick off this news headlines with a little bit of hyper-local news from the team here at ABC Perth 102.5. As many of you will know, our colleagues on the afternoon show, Jo Trilling and her team, have been running this Knitting for Newborns campaign. It's a lovely chance to get out your knitting needles or your crochet hooks and do something really nice this winter to keep mums and bubs warm. Well, they've given out a little bit of news this afternoon about a chance for you to get involved. Take a little listen. This was Jo earlier.
6: We would love for you to join us at the ABC studios. We are going to have a knit-in. So if you've got a knitting group or a craft group and you would like to come along, bring the knitting that you've been working on, spend some time with us. We'll make sure we've got some cakes and a cuppa, plenty of stitching. You can keep finishing off the items that you have been creating and maybe even meet some other knitters. It's all happening on Wednesday, the 29th of July. So if you can make your way to the studios, we would love to say hello. We'd love to have you there from 12:30 till 3. And if you think that's something you'd be interested in, if you text the word knit to 0437 221 0025, you can register for tickets. It's all free, of course, but you do need to register. So

0: you know how many of you will be coming.
1: And I'm pretty sure you're going to be down there working the crochet hooks a little bit, won't you, Ollie?
2: Absolutely. I'll be crocheting my way to 3 o'clock.
1: That number again, if you're interested, the Knit-In, being hosted by our colleagues on Afternoons in a couple of weeks, Wednesday, July 29th. Just text the word knit to 0437 922125. Thank you. Every time it gets me. Thank you, Ollie. Making news more broadly today, Ollie, WA's new Mines and Petroleum Minister says he hopes mining company BHP and the workers at its Port Hedland terminal come to a mutually beneficial agreement. BHP has appealed to the Fair Work Commission for assistance as it faces an 8-hour strike on Thursday afternoon. Daniel Pastorelli, who was sworn in as the new minister this morning, says fly-in, fly-out workers do difficult work and they deserve appropriate pay. Also making news, Ollie, a by-election for the state seat of Secret Harbour will be held on Saturday, August the 29th. The by-election was triggered, of course, by the resignation of Government Minister Paul Papalia, who has left politics due to family issues. The Electoral Commission says nominations for the seat will close at midday on Tuesday of next week, so we'll have a much clearer picture at that point of exactly who's standing in that seat. At this stage, of course, we know Georgia Tree is the candidate for Labor, but still waiting for final confirmation on other parties' candidates. And Ollie, finally, Prime Minister Anthony Albanese has led tributes to award-winning actor Sam Neill, who has died at the age of 78 after a celebrated career spanning film and television. A statement posted to Neill's official Instagram says his death was sudden and unexpected, and he was surrounded by family at Sydney's St Vincent's Private Hospital. The New Zealand actor, known for roles in My Brilliant Career and Jurassic Park, revealed in April he was cancer-free after a 5-year battle with blood cancer. Anthony Albanese says Neil earned a special place in Australian hearts, praising his dignity, his humour and conviction, adding he will be long remembered. Now, you played a little bit earlier, Red Right Hand, by, oh, goodness me, now I'm having a total mind blank. Nick Cave. Of course it's Nick Cave. It was the theme tune to Peaky Blinders, Ollie, which is the TV series that Sam Neill starred in alongside Cillian Murphy in season one as Inspector Campbell. Cillian Murphy, major Irish actor, super world star. He reflected on working with Sam Neill. Have a little listen.
3: I adored working with Sam Neill in series one. He's one of my favourite people.
4: The Jurassic Girls.
3: Good. Well, yeah, no, he's the real deal. One of my favourite people in the world. There's a great scene, big two-hander between me and Sam Neill in the first season. I would love to work with him again.
5: I chose this place.

0: want us to understand each other. I'm a businessman. I want to make my business successful.
1: And I want my city run peacefully.
0: Well, if the city is peaceful, business can thrive.
1: So we're on the same side.
0: I think perhaps we could be.
2: Sam Neill and Cillian Murphy are there in Peaky Blinders. If you missed it, a special rerun tonight on Australian Story of their episode focusing on Sam Neill. You can catch that on ABC TV tonight.
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4: 102.5 ABC Perth. Traffic.
3: Tony's at Main Roads. Good afternoon.
5: Good afternoon, Ollie. Please be mindful of some emergency works on the causeway westbound after Canning Highway in Victoria Park. The left lane has been closed and traffic is slow on the approach. Please drive with caution. To the freeways, the northbound run is busy, and Cattell Road to Rowley Road, Narrows Bridge to Hay Street, Stevenson Avenue to Warwick Road and Shenton Avenue, and the southbound run is slow, Hay Street to Mill Point Road, Mount Henry Bridge and Armidale Road down to Ancatel Road. There's no delays on the Grand Farmer Freeway, and the Northbridge Tunnel is moving well in both directions. Drive safely, and that's the latest from Main Roads.
3: Yeah, thanks, Tony. Up next, Trent Fleskins is here with Perth Property Talk. So get in, give him a call right now, 1300 221 0025. First, this is I Knew It, I Knew You by Taylor Swift.

0: I knew it, I knew you. That's Taylor Swift. It's in Toy Story 5 on 102.5 ABC Perth. This is Drive with Oliver Peterson.
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0: 19 to 4, Trent. Good to see you.
3: You too, mate. You big Swifty?
0: I'm a little bit of a Swifty these days. You?
3: I'm in the top hits. I can't say I've heard that one before.
0: So, well, obviously you're just in Toy Story 5 now, which is just
3: Is that what it is? Okay,
0: right?
3: Got you.
0: Now, and I wouldn't be the type of person, though, that would queue up to buy Taylor Swift tickets, but if she happened to be performing in Perth...
3: And you got a freebie because you're in the industry, you'd take...
0: All declarations here, Trent. Don't you worry about that. But I wouldn't mind. Would you go along?

0: Yeah, I mean, Simone's a big fan.
1: Oh, that's nice.
0: But I can't say I've bought the record or looked her up on Spotify before, but yeah.
1: Yeah, well, that's all right. Hey, SB wants to know, are you calling this the top in the Perth housing market after the recent Real Estate Institute of WA data on days to sell, weekly transactions, and houses for sale numbers have all turned quite quickly in the last month or so?
0: Well, it depends what you call the top. If it's the rate of growth and the speed of sale, most likely.
1: Mm-hmm.
0: I mean, we've come from the lowest possible level of stock on market, way lower than your natural level of unemployment equivalent, right, of 1,800 properties on the market. Never seen it, never been close to now back to 6,300 properties, which is where we were 3 years ago.
1: Okay. So there's like, a bit more variety out there.
0: 3 years ago, we were all talking about how amazing the property market was.
1: Yeah.
0: It's the direction of the stock on market that's concerning people and the direction of days on market that concern people because it's going the wrong way, if you want to call it that, right? For people who want it to grow. But if your equivalent or if your outcome of is this a top of the market means next week will be negative or next year will be negative, as a median for Perth, because we all know every year we have some suburbs that are always negative even when the rest are positive.
1: Yeah.
0: And the answer is no. And that's because we are still undersupplied. We have half the amount of properties on the market, Ollie, than a balanced market.
1: Yeah. So balanced market's about 12,000. We're back to 6,000. We were, give or take, 2 months ago around the 2,000 or under, right?
0: At the start of the year, we were at 2,000. Right. And in 2019, we were at 17,000. So we've experienced the full spectrum in the last 7 years of property, from the worst property market we've ever seen to in terms of growth,
1: yes,
0: to the best property market we've ever seen, neither of which are healthy situations.
1: No. So we've had accelerated growth, Trent, artificially perhaps for the last few years, sometimes 10, 20%, depending on where you live.
0: We've been above the norm, right? So before COVID, really, we were well below long-range average. We were negative, right? And what long-range average is probably 7%.
1: Yep.
0: And since COVID, we've been above 7%. We've been between 12 and 24, which is not healthy either.
1: No,
0: because what happens is you get yourself in a situation. No, I think the cables.
1: All right.
0: You get yourself in a situation where you then have the budget, which then starts to pin people for being aspirational within the property market.
1: Yeah.
0: So that extreme leads to people the game changing as well. And that we don't want that either because that's the one thing we want is certainty about our market. So what we really want to be in is if I think everyone would love to see a market that always just grew 7% every year. Wouldn't that be fantastic?
1: Yeah.
0: Because you'd know exactly what was going on.
1: So, but there's still growth. Even though there are more properties on market, you might still experience growth in the market at the moment, Trent, because there's still not enough properties on market, so prices could still go up?
0: Well, put it this way. In a market where 24% growth across Perth, about four suburbs had negative growth that year, right? In a market where we have maybe a 10% growth across Perth or a 7%, out of 400 suburbs, maybe you see 50 suburbs that have negative growth. And after they've been up 100 in the last 5 years, and that negative growth might be 5 to 10% for that year, and then you'll have 350 suburbs that are still between 0 and 20-something percent. That's probably the best way to explain for you, the individual listener, because none of us invest on the Perth median. We all invest in our house, on a street, in a suburb.
1: Yeah.
0: That's probably the best way to explain your risk profile in this situation.
1: So Sam says, property prices slowing. Are we going to crash at all, Trent, or is this going to be the base rate I could expect my kids are going to have to pay in about a decade?
0: Yeah, so to crash, we have to have a lot of people leave this state, which leads to a lot less people needing property and a lot more people having to sell property. So the dynamic changes massively of demand versus supply. Now, the dynamic has changed recently, but not massively. We're still probably bringing to market about 800 properties a week, which we have done for 5 years. And we've gone from buying about 1,000 of those in about 3 years ago to about 800 to 900 last year to about 650 to 750 in the last 3 months since the budget came out and conversation about the budget. Now, it's not all on the budget as well. To be honest, if it wasn't for the 5% scheme in October, the interest rate kicks would have been really about 90% of what we're paying for right now is modulation around serviceability and affordability. Even though there are plenty of people who still would want to buy that house, they've been told by their bank or their broker, sorry, mate, you can't afford 950 anymore.

0: you can afford 850. And all that does is put less pressure on growth. It doesn't mean negative growth. It means this is less ability for the demand-supply relationship we've got right now, which is still half the supply we'd like to have in a balanced market, to allow for 20% growth this year. And so we'll see 10. We won't see 20.
1: Well, you were saying in recent weeks, Trent, that we're not seeing as many buyers turn up to home opens.
0: That's
1: for
0: right.
1: Example.
0: And that's what's led to us having 650 transactions instead of 850 transactions. And that's why when you cannot constantly bring 800 properties to market, the stock on market increases by 150 a week at the moment, every week since about February, which has got us from 2,000 to a bit over 6,000. Now, like every year, there's seasonality to it.
1: Yeah.
0: We're in that season where you would see, we have seen for 3 years, stock on market grow by about 2,000 over winter. And then every year, you and I see about November, December, it drops back again because people stop bringing their properties to market. Agents want to go on a holiday. They say, we should wait till January. But really what they mean is, I don't want to work in December.
1: Right. Okay.
0: And so we see stock on market drop again. Demand stays the same. And therefore, stock on market drops.
1: Right. 1-300-221-025 for your questions to Trent Fleskins. This is Perth Property Talk. Hello, Macca.
2: G'day, Trent. G'day, Ollie. Trent, a couple of weeks ago, you were talking about adding value to your house.
0: Mm.
2: When we bought our house, we had a termite plan because we live next to a bush, and it's a guarantee that if termites get into your home, they'll replace whatever they've eaten out. Does that add value? 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
1: So if you're telling people, Macca, that you've got termite protection, you're trying to provide people with a warranty for termite protection.
2: Well, yeah, when we bought the place, it was already built. And it had a termite barrier around it from a company in Perth. And they guarantee that if termites get into the house or whatever, it's guaranteed that it's a replacement value of whatever they've done.
1: Ooh.
2: So does that mean that we carry that on after we bought the property? And now if we were to sell that property and we'd say, look, here's a termite guarantee that, you know, for the next 5 years or whatever.
0: Mm. To be honest, every new house has to have termite protection and a termite warranty.
1: Mm.
0: It's expected in the same way people expect the power to turn on.
1: Right.
0: If you're in a home that could have termites, has termite damage, has examples, proof of termites in the past, regardless of whether you've had treatment or a protection plan or not, people are still going to look at that property less favorably than a concrete brick house with a steel color bond steel frame roof that has zero risk of it ever happening, regardless of a warranty in the first place.
1: Right. So you're saying it almost have had a warranty, it's a red flag because you think, hold on, they've
0: not a red flag. It's just
1: stage.
0: It's sort of like saying, hey, I've got a pool. Do you think people would be more comfortable with a pool fence? It's like, well, yeah, they expect a pool fence.
1: Yeah. Okay.
0: It's a necessary basic.
1: Yeah. Okay.
0: Yep.
1: Thanks, Macca. Good question. 1-300-221-025. MJ says, g'day, lads. Do you know how many vacant display homes are sitting empty throughout the city by chance?
0: As in builders' display homes?
1: Yes.
0: It'd be about 100.
1: Right.
0: I reckon. Yeah. And so what happens is those properties are actually the land developer sells the block to the builder. Let's say it's land group sells it to Satterley, sells it to Dale Alcock, right? Or Satterley sells it to Dale Alcock. And then Dale Alcock goes and builds the home, dresses it up to make it look like the most beautiful house on the street. They will then sell it to an investor for a pretty pumped up price, to be honest, because it comes with all the furniture and everything and all the spec, and then rent it back for a high yield, maybe like 7%, which is the carrot that they're trying to get an investor to get on. But you have to lease it back to Dale Alcock for 2 years so that they can use it as a display home.
1: Right.
0: And then they pack up and leave. They move on to the next display home with the new furniture and the whiz-bang new oven that hasn't been walked through 100 times a weekend. And then that investor is either going to move into the home or rent it out again.
1: Okay, there you go. Hope that helps you, MJ. 1-300-221-025. Joanne wants to know, would solar panels and batteries add value to a home?
0: See, I've just done this in my home, and I've gone through the whole rigmarole of trying to figure out the economics and the maths of all of this with the midday saver with energy, with Synergy and what it costs. So I don't know if you know this, Ollie, but on average, power costs about 30 cents per kilowatt.
1: Yep.
0: But on a midday saver plan, it costs 9 cents per kilowatt in the middle of the day and 59 cents at night time when it's peak time, right? So what you want to do is essentially you want to charge your battery on the 9 cents and then have that
1: use
0: through your home.
1: Through
0: so what I've done the numbers. Batteries make a lot of financial sense.
1: Mm-hmm.
0: I've actually found that solar doesn't.
1: Right, okay. I mean,
0: because all you're doing is if you've got a battery and you can fill it up at 9 cents a kilowatt, it's a very long payoff time at 9 cents a kilowatt, let alone, you know, rather than 30 or 60.
1: Interesting though,
0: or
1: with
0: solar
1: with the battery. So then do you look to put in additional batteries, Trent?
0: Yeah. So I bought 18 kilowatts.
1: Yeah.
0: I've just asked me solar guy to come back and give me another 18, so that lasts my whole day because my house seems like it's consuming an average of about 60 kilowatts a day. So that for the most part, with the solar I've got on there now, which I can't take out now. Not that I regret it, but I look at the numbers and yes, batteries do make sense. Do they add value to selling a home? I don't think so. I think they again represent the similar way to a pool. The reality is a home costs $1 million on average in Perth, right?
1: Yeah.
0: Solar and batteries, for all the conversations we have about it, might save you a couple of grand a year. It's sort of like how we get all up in arms about fuel. We might spend $1,500 a year in fuel. And if the price goes up, we spent $2,000 a year in full. You're at $500. People spend that on a weekend somewhere, right? So it's not really making a big difference to whether I'm paying you $1 million or 1.1 for a home.
1: Right. But obviously there's, you know, lots of environmental considerations that people will take
0: well, that
1: into
0: matters,
1: effect.
0: For sure.
1: Absolutely. Yeah. And you'll see as well the pressure obviously on the grid, and there's a big push obviously, as we know, Trent, towards renewables at the moment. So the grid is going to change in the
0: massive
1: composition. Yep. Hey, Peter says, so when would be a good time to sell and buy, Trent? Because if we're not hearing as many people going through home opens, should I wait until things hopefully settle down? Will they at all? What would you do if you're going to sell? She wants to know.
0: I would not be selling right now if I didn't have to, because just the sentiment right now is the worst sentiment we've had since COVID in property. The fundamentals aren't the worst. The fundamentals are twice as good as they were when COVID happened. When you look at the raw statistics, the sentiment stinks, doesn't it?
1: So it's interesting.
0: Investment in Australia.
1: So investment's one thing, but we're also at the moment, fuel being a topic of conversation, Trent, we still have hostilities obviously within the Middle East and that deal with the president struck with Iran fell over the weekend. So we don't probably know again what our fuel supply is moving forward for the next couple of months.
0: So, that impacts inflation, which impacts the thing that's just as important as sentiment, and that's interest rates. You'd like to think, I don't know if we want this to happen at all, but my expectation will be that what we know is the Sydney market is absolutely tanking right now because of affordability, because of interest rates, plus sentiment issues, right?
1: Yep.
0: So much of Sydney's economy, it has multiplier effects from the real estate market because it's so big, right? As there's less transactions, less real estate agents, settlement agents, mortgage brokers, property inspectors, all the people involved in transactions all the time, there's less money involved, the economy starts to flag. That's half the country. When that starts to happen, conversations start to be had about dropping interest rates to support half the country. And then we get this counter-cyclical benefit of when we don't really need rates to drop here for our cost of living, we get it, and it then acts as a sugar hit. So my assumption is that whilst we may get one interest rate rise again as a bit more of a kick in the teeth from Bullock to really pound this inflation thing home, it's more than likely that we're at the top of that cycle, and we're probably going to see rate drops next year because they'll need to be propping up the Sydney market. Not the Sydney property market, the Sydney economy.
1: 1-300-221-025 for your questions to Trent Fleskins. This is Perth Property Talk. Trent, if investors sell up in Como, being an inner city suburb, do you see an increase in rents in that suburb?
0: That's it. Well, Como, any great place to live within 20Ks of the city, if investors sell up, then there is less supply in an area that doesn't have any new supply coming on because there's no new subdivisions or anything happening in these suburbs. And so when there's less supply of something and there's constant demand for people wanting to live in a great place like Como, then prices will go up. It's the most basic economics. So that's exactly what's going to happen from all of the budget, is that you're going to see far less opportunities to rent over the years, not tomorrow, but over the years structurally than there used to be, because investors will over time sell They may not sell because of it, but one day they sell like everyone, and they will be replaced with far less investors on established properties, because those people who are still looking to invest are, from a tax perspective at least, more incentivized to buy new product, which is most likely not in the first 10, 20Ks of the city.
1: All right. Tony says he agrees very solar, because you got to put your hand in hand with the environment. It's the right thing to do. Gain energy from the sun. It makes sense, he says. And John says, is Midland a good place to buy a development block?
0: No.
1: Why is that?
0: It's one of the most volatile suburbs in Perth when it comes to price growth and negative growth.
1: So there's big fluctuations in Midlands.
0: Yeah, huge fluctuations. It's seen massive growth over the last 4 years because it's come off, with Mandurah, the lowest base in this metropolitan area, because it's on the end of the train line, and that, not specifically that, but it represents, it's the last place people are looking to buy on the Midland line.
1: Right.
0: And they will buy there when it's the only place left they can afford. When options triple from 2,000 to 6,000 properties, there are now chances to buy in maybe South Guildford, Woodbridge, Bassendean, Ashfield, that may hit their budget as well. Because remember, back in the start of the year, the issue wasn't even budget. It was that bad. It was just availability.
1: Mm-hmm.
0: And so now that there is availability, and some of that will be at people's budget, people are looking at Midland like they'll look at other places further down the line in every part of our wheel and spoke city last. And therefore, when you have some level of vulnerability in the market, and that is obviously in the investor space, which Midland has a lot of, and also the socio-demographic space, which Midland is at the bottom of in that wing of Perth, then it will be the first to fall.
1: So we've obviously had recent changes by the state government in regards to block sizes and subdivisions, and they can get smaller trends.
0: Yes.
1: There'd be greater bang for your buck, if you like, the closer you are to the city.
0: That's right. And when I said before, look, when you start seeing less than 10% growth a year in Perth, and there'll be 50 suburbs out of 400 that will see negative growth in that instance, Midland to be one of them.
1: Okay. And on that point, Pam says too many people squashed into the minimal size blocks now. They're building some ticky-tacky tiny boxes. The roads and the verges are now becoming garages, permanent parking spaces for vehicles. She reckons it's all become a bit of a mess.
0: Well, that's a broad observation of medium-density suburbs that feature cottage lots. And that is the reality in places on the urban fringes, because it is very expensive to develop land these days, especially the land that's left, because it's the hardest to service. And those people that are buying have the least amount of money to spend. So the only thing developers can do is meet the market by making the blocks smaller.
1: All right. Trent, we'll do it again next week. Good to see you.
0: Cheers, Ollie.
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3: 102.5 ABC Perth. Traffic.
1: And there are some emergency works to be aware of on the causeway. Westbound after Canning Highway in Vic Park, the left lane is closed. By incident response, traffic is slow on approach. Coming up after the news here at 4 o'clock, there's a local MP need to live locally in order to represent their community. 1-300-221-025. We'll get into that after the news. The
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0: Good afternoon, Brianna Shepherd with ABC Radio News. A date has been set for the by-election of the state seat of Secret Harbour after WA Labor named its candidate for the race last week. Maya Cordick reports.
1: The by-election will be held on Saturday, August the 29th, and was triggered by the resignation of Government Minister Paul Papalia, who's left politics due to a serious illness affecting a family member. Last week, Labor unveiled Georgia Tree as its candidate for the seat and said she understood the value of a great public education, Medicare, apprenticeships and affordable public transport. The Liberals and One Nation are yet to announce a candidate, but both parties have indicated they will. The Electoral Commission says nominations for the seat will close Tuesday next week at midday.
0: The head of one of Australia's leading Indigenous news organisations says social media platforms need to take more responsibility for moderating racism on their platforms. A federal parliamentary inquiry is in Perth today, hearing evidence as part of its inquiry into racism, hate and violence directed at Aboriginal and Torres Strait Islander people. Rhys Harley is the managing director of the National Indigenous Times and says the outlet's stories often attract a barrage of racist comments on social media, which is difficult to moderate against.
2: The platforms, in our view, make this worse. Their reporting mechanisms are slow and there is no meaningful engagement with major media organisations like ours. The burden of protection, therefore, lands on us.
0: Consumer advocates are calling for mandatory domestic roaming after last week's widespread Telstra outage. It would allow mobile phones to switch to another provider's network when their own carrier is down. Optus and TPG, which owns Vodafone, says roaming should be considered for regional areas. Telstra says roaming would not have helped and could put extraordinary pressure on other networks. However, RMIT Associate Professor and Telecommunications Expert Mark Gregory disagrees.
3: Telstra's response to calls for mandatory domestic roaming are nonsense. Every response that they've made can be shown to be weak. The reality is that domestic roaming works. It works in other countries around the world. It could work here.
0: The CEO of SeaWorld Helicopters has told a Queensland coronial inquiry the 2023 mid-air tragedy should never have happened. Tara Cassidy has the details.
4: Four people died and nine others were injured when two SeaWorld helicopters collided over the Gold Coast Broadwater in January 2023. A coronial inquiry looking into the accident resumed in Brisbane today, probing 11 key issues, including the company's safety practices and training. SeaWorld Helicopters CEO Brett Newman told the inquest Chief Pilot Ashley Jenkinson was totally distracted by his front seat passengers in the moments before the collision and never looked right to clear his view before takeoff. He says if he had, he would have seen the incoming helicopter. The inquest continues.
0: Overseas now, and researchers from two London colleges and the UK Met Office have found human-induced climate change was a major factor in heat-related deaths in England and Wales. More than 2,700 people died during recent heatwaves, as the BBC's Fergus Walsh reports.
5: In the first heat wave, when a new UK record high temperature for May of 35.1 Celsius was set, researchers believe 550 people died due to heat-related causes. The highest June temperature on record of 37.7 Celsius was set in the second prolonged period of searing heat, during which they put the death toll at 2,200.
0: And finally, award-winning actor Sam Neill has died in Sydney, aged 78. Chantel Alcouri reports.
6: In a post on his official Instagram account, his statement described loss as sudden and unexpected. It says he was surrounded by family when he died at Sydney's St Vincent's Private Hospital. Neill first rose to fame in the 1977 film Sleeping Dogs before going on to star in My Brilliant Career, Jurassic Park, The Piano and Possession. In late April, the Kiwi actor announced he was cancer-free after a five-year battle with blood cancer. The post says Neill remained cancer-free and the family will share more information later. Prime Minister Anthony Albanese says the actor has earned a special place in Australian hearts, saying he fought illness with the same dignity, humour and conviction that gave strength to his every performance.
0: WA's weather, chance of a shower along the south coast east of Bremer Bay, sunny in Perth, right now in town it's 18 degrees, ABC News.
7: Hi, it's Trevor Chappell. I'm retiring from the ABC, but first, a party. 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
9: Welcome back to Drive. Good to have you company this Monday afternoon. Bruce asking me if Trent's got a YouTube show. The Perth Property Show is what Trent's got. You'll hear him again next Monday afternoon here on Drive for Perth Property Talk. If you've just tuned in this afternoon, we confirm the sad news that Kiwi screen legend Sir Sam Neill has died at the age of 78. And if there are some memories of Sam that you wish to share this afternoon, maybe you've met him while he was filming here in Western Australia at some stage. 1300 221 025. Clint from Mindari says, very sad to hear of Sam Neill's passing. And not quite sure if everyone is aware that he has been battling an aggressive form of cancer for quite a while now, a rare form that has been doing its so in quiet humility, not too public about it. But what a sad loss. What a real on-screen and real-life gentleman. Vale Sam, says Clint from Mindari. And Brian of Leeming, he says, speaking about his winery, two paddocks in central Otago, New Zealand, Neil said that, quote, I'd like the vineyard to support me, but I'm afraid it is the other way around. It's not a very economic business. It is a ridiculously time- and money-consuming business. In other words, his acting career has largely financed the winery rather than the winery financing his retirement. And Jason says, I'm just so sad to learn of Sam Neill's passing. I've always deeply enjoyed and respected Sam Neill, both as an actor and as a human being. His work has this rare mix of intelligence, warmth, and quiet gravitas that makes every role feel lived in and honest. From Jurassic Park to Hunt for the Wilder People to his beautiful vineyard posts, he comes across as thoughtful, witty, and grounded. And he's the kind of artist who reminds you why storytelling matters. Great sentiments there from Jason. Rest in peace, Sam. 1300 221 025. If you'd like to share your memories and your observations of Sam Neill.
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9: And Tony's there at Main Roads. Good afternoon.
11: Good afternoon, Ollie. Well, good news. There are no major incidents to report. Taking a look, three ways. The northbound run is busy. Ancatel Road's Rowley Road, Narrows Bridge to Hay Street, Stevenson Avenue to Warwick Road, and further up at Shenton Avenue. And the southbound run is slow. Loftus Street to Mill Point Road, Mount Henry Bridge and Bulia Drive to Ancatel Road. The Grey Farmer Freeway has no delays and it's moving well in both directions in the Northbridge Tunnel. And just a reminder for some road work, Cedric Street is closed between Stevenson Avenue and Ellen Sterling Boulevard in Innaloo. Please follow all signage. Detours are in place. The works are from now until mid-July. Drive safely, and that's the latest from Main Roads.
9: Thank you for that, Tony. Coming up this hour, the elaborate taxi scam happening right under your nose. Have you been ripped off on a trip that you've taken? 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Because the Labor candidate for Secret Harbour currently lives 61 k's away from the area. So does it matter? Let me know. 1300 221 025.
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9: It's 4:09. Do you know where your local MP actually lives? Does he or she actually live in your local community? You might see them at a neighbourhood cafe, at the sports field on the weekends. And if they don't live there, do you think it actually impacts their ability to effectively represent you? 1300 221 025. Earlier this year, Roger Cook made the move from Kwinana, his local electorate, to now live in West Perth. And today, we have learnt that the new Labor candidate for Secret Harbour currently resides 61 kilometres away from her proposed electorates. Political reporter Jessica Page from the West Australian. She joins me live on Drive. Jess, good afternoon to you. Where does Georgia Tree currently live?
12: Hello, Ollie. Well, she lives in Inglewood, it turns out, which is more than 60 k's away from Secret Harbour, the electorate she is hoping to represent, with the date now set for that by-election triggered by Paul Papalia's resignation. It'll be held on the 29th of August. Now, you know, is it a big deal that she doesn't live there? Well, that's really up to voters to decide, isn't it? But certainly the Labor Party has made a lot of her credentials as a local and has declared that she grew up in Warmbrow and has spent years fighting for her community. As for the fact that she now doesn't live there, well, the Premier said this morning that she wants to live there, but she was brought undone by the state of the property market currently. Georgia herself has said that she was outbid when she did put an offer on a property down there last year. So for the time being, she's in Inglewood, but will resume the house hunt if she wins.
9: What are the rules around this, Jess? Do you have to

0: have a local address at the time of nominating, or only if and when your seats, if you win the seat?
1: No, you don't. And the rules are different for local government, as you'd be aware. Mm. Your councillors do have to have an address registered in the local government area. But for state and federal elections, no, the candidate does not have to live in the electorate. It's whether it's bad optics, though. And now Georgia Tree certainly isn't the first candidate to live outside the electorate. As you yourself just mentioned, Roger Cook made the move earlier this year, moving from Kwinana to West Perth to be closer to the office than the electorate. But Georgia Tree insists that she is fighting for the local community, and the Premier says that she is a local and that that's the community which she grew up in and continues to champion. It'll be up to voters to decide. I can tell you both the opposition and One Nation have raised their eyebrows about this. One Nation leader Rod Caddies has this morning joked that, well, perhaps Roger and Georgia can carpool to the campaign trail together. Now, of course, that means we will be paying attention to where their candidates live when they're announced, as expected later this week.
0: I'm sure you will. Roger Cook, as we said, you know, he moved to north of the river earlier this year and he copped some political flack at the time. But has it really had any lasting impact, do you think, Jess?
1: No, I don't think so. But the difference there is that Roger Cook did live in the electorate for 17 years before making the move to West Perth this year. Georgia Tree is a new political candidate trying to become the new representative for Secret Harbour after a long-serving MP's retirement. Mm. So I think the optics are a bit different.
0: Yeah. Did you approach Georgia Tree yourself directly for her response, Jess?
1: Look, today we've had no comment, but Georgia Tree was asked about her living arrangements over the weekend, and she did say that, quote, it's a challenging housing market. She said, we'd love to live here. If I'm lucky enough to get elected, I will absolutely be looking at houses in the area. Mm. And I'm sure a lot of first home buyers can relate to that.
0: Yeah, indeed. Just had a quick scan on RERA ourselves. Currently 121 properties for sale in Secret Harbour and surrounds. So I guess that there's not a lot of properties for sale, but there's 121 as we've just had a little look now as we're talking, Jess.
1: I suppose it comes down to how much time you spend hitting the pavement, whether you live there or not.
0: Indeed. Jess Page, we can read all about it in the West Australian. Thank you very much.
1: Thanks, Ollie.
0: The state political editor at the West, that is Jess Page, 1300 221 0025. Do you think it actually matters in the ability of a candidate to effectively represent you? Does your local MP actually live in your community? Do you see them yourself out and about? And does this worry you that Georgia Tree at the moment, Labor's candidates for Secret Harbour, lives in Inglewood? Is that a problem? Because the Premier, Roger Cook, was asked about it earlier, and this, well, this is his response.
2: Just last year, Georgia Tree and her partner tried to buy a house in Secret Harbour. Unfortunately, they missed out because of the offer and acceptance process. And like a lot of young people, she's currently living in the city as part of her career, but she and her partner have been trying to get a house in the community in which she grew up in. The best person to represent that community is the one that can champion the needs of that community. Georgia Tree is a fighter. She's fought for that community most of her life. She's a local, she grew up there, and she went to Warnbro Community College. She's an outstanding candidate and will be a great advocate for the people of Secret Harbour.
0: 1300 221 0025. So Georgia Tree grew up there. She would be looking to move back if she can. So does that really matter or worry you if you were to be a voter in Secret Harbour? Or perhaps where you live at the moment, your local MP doesn't quite live in your local area. Does it matter if they live a suburb or two across, you know, a different electorate? Does it matter if they live on the opposite sides of the city? Is that a apples and oranges type scenario? 1300 221 0025. Stu of West Perth says, are we really doing this song and dance over Georgia Tree? Zach Kirkup didn't live in Dawesville when he became a candidate for the seat. Federally, Andrew Hastie didn't live in Canning. Madeline King wasn't living in Brand. And as far as Stu knows, Reece Whitby continues to live away from Baldivis. As long as the candidate properly represents the electorate once they are elected, who cares what their address is? 1300 221 0025. John in Champion Lakes voted for a local council member who lives in our suburb, and there was to be no ratepayer contact since he got in. Ed in Baldivis says $180,000 salary as an MP should assist in the buying power for buying a house. 1300 221 0025. Let's go to Wellard. G'day, AJ.
3: How's it going?
0: I'm all right, AJ. How are you this Monday?
3: Oh, bloody beautiful. I have a question.
0: Mm-hmm.
3: How about the poor old politician who's covering the Kimberley?
0: Yep.
3: Got lots of kilometres. And we're worrying about somebody living 61 kilometres away in the same area. So I really think it's, I don't know, maybe somebody's beating a drum or something.
0: So you don't think it really matters, AJ, if they're in Perth, they're in Perth?
3: That's right, yep, because otherwise you've got somebody who's looking after the whole top end of WA. She's not going to be everywhere. She can't.
0: No, but she's living in the Kimberley, AJ, not living in Perth.
3: Oh, that's right, but the Kimberley's very big.
0: Of course.
3: That's what I'm trying to say.
0: Yeah, understand.
3: So I really think that we're just sort of beating a little drum about this, and it's, it seems okay by me.
0: Thanks, AJ. 1300 221 0025. Is it okay by you? Because it's not by Mal. He reckons if the poly doesn't live in the suburb, how will they understand what actually goes on in the suburb? 1300 221 0025. Love you to weigh into this one this afternoon. Chris says, yes, you must 100% live in the electorate that you're working for. It'd be like all of Perth having voting for Victoria's Premier. That's Chris the Truckee's view on this. Yes, Ollie, they need to be part of the community for authenticity. Otherwise, a bit of a suspect career, Polly being paid. How can she or anyone else, for that matter, fight for your community when you're not even part of it? In George's example, though, she grew up there. You just heard the Premier indicate she's trying to purchase a property and live back there in the electorates. It doesn't really matter where the Pollies live. 1300 221 0025. Hayden says, of course they should live in their electorates.

0: Is that an issue? I'm sure Al just made mention there of the issues if you were the MP for the Kimberley. You can't live all across the Kimberley. 1300221025. Deb reckons the Libs are the ones stirring this again because she did live and grow up in Warnbra, so she would know Secret Harbour. She sounds and the surrounds very well. She'd know the place far better than someone who hadn't grown up there. There's many, many candidates who haven't or don't live in their electorates. 1300221025. Let's go to Kelmscott. G'day, Michael.
1: G'day, Ollie. How are you doing, mate?
0: I'm very well, Michael. How are you today?
1: I'm good for a Monday. It's been a good Monday.
0: That's the way. What do you think? Should the local pollies live in their electorates?
1: I think it's important for them to be near the pulse of the community they do represent, whether that's immediately in the electorate or very close to it. Obviously, a person representing the Kimberley, as the previous caller said, you know, can't be there all the time, we'll have to travel down. Mm. But I wanted to give a shout-out to my local MP, Dr. Tony Booty. I see him all the time jogging around, being engaged in the community. He gives you a friendly wave when he runs past. He's a really great local member.
0: I'll tell you what, though, Michael, I don't know you'll be seeing him much these days. He's just added not just to the Attorney General responsibilities and the tertiary education responsibilities where the government's looking to obviously merge some of the universities, but he's now also got corrective services. So he's in charge of prisons. So I don't know if he'll have too much time to be running the streets these days, Michael.
1: He might be having to run around near Parliament House instead.
0: Good luck to Tony. I don't think you'll be getting much sleep. Thank you for your call. 1300221025. Annie reckons, of course, it matters. She says there are totally different issues in Secret Harbour compared to leafy Inglewood, but it's long been an issue, especially for Labor candidates. She says at least she grew up there. 1300221025. We'll take more of your calls on this in just a moment, but this is the Cardigans with Loveful.

0: full 24 past 4, 102.5 ABC Perth. This is Drive with Oliver Peterson. Gerard says, to somebody who complained about the member for Bassendean living in Bayswood, Bayswood is also part of the suburb of that seat. So there's a lot of crossover. And besides, if it's not, it's basically next door. Doesn't matter. Robert in East Vic Park, good afternoon.
1: Yeah, look, I'd like to mention that I've travelled outside the electorate to make this phone call on my mobile phone.
0: Did you get permission, Robert?
1: No, I'm asking you. I think it's a ridiculous assertion to say that you have to be in the electorate. Now, what happens every time there's a redistribution? Do you have to sell your house and move somewhere new just so that you're inside an arbitrary border? It's a bit dumb.
0: So what about being on the other side of the city, though, or the other side of the state, I suppose?
1: To be a good representative, you've got to be a good listener,
0: yep,
1: and you've got to be dedicated to do the job of representing your electorate.
0: Yep.
1: That's what you need.
0: Yep.
1: The location of where you live is not important. The location of your office may be important, but not where you live. And I'd like to point out the hypocrisy. I remember a Liberal Party state council meeting years ago where someone slung off at Sandy Lewis, the late Sandy Lewis, MLC for South Province, which is the south part of the state.
0: Yeah.
1: And they asked him how much grain does he get from riding his ride-on mower in Dalkeith? What's his pounds per acre in Dalkeith, which is where he lived?
0: Yeah, right. Interesting, though, because now everybody in the upper house, right, Robert, every MLC is now an MLC of Western Australia, so they can be wherever they want.
1: That's true.
0: There's no regions anymore, no districts.
1: Yeah, that's right. Well, that's good. But
0: So let's just say, for argument's sake, Robert, you live in the eastern suburbs, but you might be, you know, the member for Nedlands, for example. If you're attending all the events that you should be doing as a local member, then it doesn't matter where you put your head on a pillow at night.
1: No, it doesn't. And also, but it matters more that you do a good job of representing people and not ignoring their comments and entreaties and complaints, and that you stick up for them in representations, and that you move motions or legislation which looks out for them.
0: Thanks, Robert. 1-300-221-025. Donnie, g'day.
2: Good afternoon, Ollie.
0: You probably got a problem with this one, Donnie?
2: Yes, I do. Yes, I do. Now, on the reason because Roger Crook got caught out, he clearly stated that she grew up in the area, so he more or less lives in the area, but never said that she didn't live in there. Okay? And now it's all hell breaking loose. Now, some clown said, Kelly, that lives in Bayswater. Are you kidding me? It's right next door.
0: It's basically next door, isn't it, Donnie? I mean, is it a little different, that scenario, if you're bordering on it, or if you're basically down the road around the corner? Does it matter if it's the other side of the city, if it's the other side of the state? 1-300-221-025. Keep those calls coming through. Pete in Guildford says, insisting a candidate lives in the electorate reduces the candidate's list. Surely the first priority should be selecting a candidate who will make an effective poly. And what happens when there is a redistribution? Should that sitting member have to move? 1-300-221-025.
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0: Mitch Turner is with us from ABC Sport. As it's official, Baz Ball is no more. Good afternoon.
4: Good afternoon, Ollie. I thought you'd be maybe happy about this. You're a big cricket fan. What are your thoughts? Baz Ball, England's coach, Brendan McCullum, has been sacked. There's no more Baz. There's no more Stokes. It's all over for England after the announcement came out overnight. What are your thoughts on it, Ollie? I want to hear from you as well.
0: Well, we've got a year until the Ashes, Mitch, and Australia's going to win that 5-0 in England.
4: Oh, very good. That's going to make a lot of listeners happy. I'm sure there'll be plenty as well, though, England supporters, as many, you know, many English folk living in Western Australia and in Perth, that'd be a bit upset by that. But that's what they've, you know, gone with, Ollie. Test cricket, they came to save it. That's what they told us under Brendan McCullum, and they're going to entertain, and, you know, they might not always win, but they'll be remembered. I think we will remember the Baz Ball era for England. I'm not sure

0: if we'll remember it fondly. It always felt like Australia laughed at baz-ball. Early stages, English fans rejoiced and celebrated baz-ball, but if you don't win, Ollie, and you know this as a sport fans, and so would many of our listeners, if you don't win the big ones, it doesn't really matter what you say or how you go about it. At the end of the day, fans like winning. And Brendan McCullum couldn't get it done in all the big series, and he couldn't do it often enough. 2-2 in the Ashes series in England when he first took over against Australia. 4-1 loss in the Ashes on Australian soil. So couldn't beat the Aussies in the red ball game. And ultimately, after everything that happened and the drama as well that ensued with some of the culture around the England team, it was no more for Brendan McCullum, who stood down, Ollie. Remember, he stood down, but then said in his statement he was gutted by the decision. So, didn't quite match up with the wording. It was a very interesting statement from the ECB, the English Cricket Board, in the end. How are you gutted by the decision if it was your decision? It was a bit weird, but yeah, no more Brendan McCullum. He'll still coach the white ball side, but I think they might change their tune now. Ollie, maybe they'll go back to the old, the ways of Geoffrey Boycott when they would just block everything.
1: A little conservative cricket for England. What do you think of the demise of baz-ball? 1300 221 0025. Let's talk some footy, Mitch, because the Dockers have got a big decision this week.
0: They have a big decision in every sense of the word, Ollie. It's as big a decision as you can get because Sean Darcy was rested against the Swans in that incredible game on Thursday night. They kicked 100 points in the second half after going 0 and 11 at half time. An incredible performance in the top of the table clash to put themselves two games clear, sorry, on top of the ladder again. But Mason Cox came in and played really well. I think it was the best game he's played for the Dockers and was really impressive. He took six marks, which is about as good as you're ever going to get out of Mason Cox. He kicked a goal, really provided a contest, looked okay in the ruck. Mason Cox now, does he hold his spot? They said they managed and rested Sean Darcy on the back of a short break, but are they going to bring him back in? That is the question because if he was managed, then surely he was rested and he comes back and he's ready to go against Port Adelaide this week. But I've got a feeling Justin Lemieux will be scratching his head and toying with everything inside him. What does he do? He loves Sean Darcy, but it's a big decision. Where do they go from now on to the end of the year against Port Adelaide this week and then so on? Do they stick with Mason Cox? He's a big Sean Darcy supporter, but the case that Mason Cox put forward on the weekend or on Thursday night last week is going to make it very hard. So good win against Sydney, big clash against Port Adelaide this week who are missing basically, they're three best players in Butters and Georgiades who are injured, and Jason Horne-Francis, who was offered a week, and today the club says they'll accept that week's suspension. So it's a big weekend for the Dockers, and it might lay the blueprint going forward.
1: And a huge test for the Eagles, Mitch.
0: It is. They have got the reigning premiers this week, Ollie. They put up a great fight against the Bulldogs over the weekend, the Eagles. They were really brave. It was a great result for them. Lost by 16 points, but to be honest, I think they'd be pretty happy with the way they went about it. They weren't quite as polished as they'd like to be. They missed a few chances, but they were really good. But this week, they've got Brisbane on Saturday night, who have really found their form. And then even after that, they've got the Derby the week after, Ollie. So it's a couple of big weeks for the Eagles. It's going to be a really good test to see how far they have come. Harley Reid's playing incredible football. Brandon Stasevich, despite a little injury concern, I think he'll be okay. But it is a big test when the reigning premiers come to town and then straight into your biggest rival the week after. So I think the next fortnight is going to tell us a lot about the West Coast Eagles and just how far they've come. I'm looking forward to it.
1: And the World Cup, is it coming home for England, Mitch?
0: Well, it's just starting to, the noise is starting to grow, isn't it, Ollie? A 2-1 win over Norway for England. Of course, Argentina beat Switzerland 3-1, so they will face off in the World Cup semi-final. They've only ever won it once, England, back in 1966. It's been a long, long time between drinks. It's been a long time since they've won any major trophy. So the England fans are just starting to get excited. They'll play on Thursday morning at 3 a.m. and they'll face the winner, England and Argentina. Whoever wins that game will face the winner of France and Spain, who play at 3 a.m. on Wednesday morning. So the World Cup is coming to the pointy end, and I know your producer, Lucy, will be cheering for Argentina on Thursday morning. So thoughts are with her, but I think I might be cheering for England.
1: Oh, Lucy, what do you say to Mitch?
2: Oh, we've already
0: She
2: had
0: already.
2: this discussion in the. I told
0: Yeah.
2: him he's dead to
0: Yeah.
2: me. I came in this morning.
0: Yeah.
2: I heard him say it to Nadia, and I walked in and told him as much.
0: Yeah, she has. She has already given me the absolute evil. She got straight in my face, Ollie, when she saw me this morning, Lucy, and said, "What are you doing?" She feels like I've betrayed her, but it's okay, Lucy. We'll still be friends either way, and especially after England win.
2: Oh, Mitch, you're in so much trouble. No empanadas for you.
1: You're in strife. Mitch Turner from ABC Sport. Thank you very much for that update. Emily in Texas, Queensland says living in your electorate is a good thing, Ollie. But even more important is having a member who actually does something and who actually replies to your concerns. I'm originally from Esperance. I'm a remote emergency paramedic. My local member in WA was good, actually communicated. But in Queensland, with David Littleproud, I've never heard from him for five inquiries and concerns. So if Georgia Tree does the right thing, her place of residence is irrelevant and good luck to her. That's from Emily, now living in Texas, Queensland. 1300 221 0025. Does it matter to you where your local Polly lives? As Georgia Tree, the Labor Party's candidate for Secret Harbour, currently lives in Inglewood. She tried to buy a house in the electorate last year. She's been squeezed out, but she and her partner plan to move there. And you'd imagine that expedite that if she actually is elected to the lower house of the West Australian Parliament as the member for Secret Harbour. 1300 221 0025. Does your local MP actually live in your community? And does it worry you? Do you think they need to live locally in order to represent where you live? Let's go back now to Lucy Bell at 25 to 5 with news headlines. Good afternoon.
2: Good afternoon, Ollie. Making news this afternoon, the head of one of Australia's leading Indigenous news organisations says social media platforms need to take more responsibility for moderating racism on their platforms. A federal parliamentary inquiry is in Perth today, hearing evidence as part of its inquiry into racism, hate, and violence directed at Aboriginal and Torres Strait Islander people. Rhys Harley is the managing director of the National Indigenous Times and says the outlet's stories often attract a barrage of racist comments on social media, which is difficult to moderate against. And you'll have a chance to hear a bit more from him in the full news bulletin at 5 o'clock. Also making news this afternoon, Ollie, consumer advocates are calling for mandatory domestic roaming after last week's widespread Telstra outage. It would allow mobile phones to switch to another provider's network when their own carrier is down. International visitors have access to mobile roaming in Australia, but domestic customers do not. Telstra has warned allowing this would discourage investment in new technologies. And Ollie, tributes are continuing to pour in for New Zealand actor Sam Neill, who has died in Sydney today at the age of 78. A statement posted to his official Instagram account described his death as sudden and unexpected. It says Neill remained in remission until his death after revealing in April he was cancer-free following a five-year battle with blood cancer. ABC journalist and former partner Laura Tingle says he would want to be remembered as an advocate for New Zealand and the film industry in Australia. Ollie, I thought I'd take the opportunity off the back of those comments to bring you one of my favourite New Zealand films that Sam Neill starred in, 2016, The Hunt for the Wilder People, a Taika Waititi film. And in it, if you haven't seen it, quick little summation. Ricky Baker, a young boy, he runs away to the wild when his foster mother dies, and Sam Neill plays his cantankerous uncle Hector, who kind of gets to know him better in the wild. You'll hear a little snippet of Hunt for the Wilder People, and at the end, Sam Neill reflecting on the role and how he feels about acting.
3: This is Ricky Baker. Apparently he's a real bad egg. We're talking disobedience, stealing, spitting, running away, throwing rocks, kicking stuff, loitering, and graffiti.
4: There's no one else who wants you, okay?
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6: Is there anything you want me to do?
7: Yeah, leave me alone.
6: Cool.
7: I've been to prison.
6: Gangster? For what?
7: Manslaughter.
6: Double gangster, you need a teardrop tattoo.
8: You know, he follows a certain New Zealand archetype. He's the man alone, he's the southern man, he's a bloke's bloke. But behind every archetype, there's a real man, and I actually know a lot of Hicks, or I have in the past. That's probably because I'm from the deep south. I think all the best things you do should feel slightly out of your comfort zone, and I was nervous at the beginning. I'm probably still nervous now. I'm a bit nervous on opening night, but here we are, and And

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1: The wonderfully understated Sam Neill, and the outpouring of emotion today, both from callers and texters, Ollie. Just such beloved actor.
2: Indeed, and keep that coming through right throughout the way through till 6 o'clock. 1300 221 0025. Lucy, thank you very much for those news headlines. Mickey in Perth thinks regarding local pollies living in the local area, it goes the other way. In fact, he goes as far to say a person should have to live in the area that they sit for at least 5 years prior to nominating so that they fully understand the local issues. Having an MP living on the other side of town is of no value if you want to visit them on an issue. I have the sitting member of another electorate with an office down the road from my place, but in my electorate, it's crazy. And I recall the former LP candidate for Tangney lived in Queensland and said that they would move to WA if he got elected, which they did, but it's ridiculous, says Mick of Perth. 1300 221 0025 if you'd like to have your say.
3: 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Traffic.
2: Tony joins us now from Main Roads. Good afternoon.
4: Good afternoon, Ollie. Well, good news, there are no major incidents to report. Taking a look at the freeways, the northbound run is busy. Rowley Road, Narrows Bridge to Hay Street, Hutton Street to Warwick Road, Whitfords Avenue and Shenton Avenue, and the southbound run is slow. Hay Street to Mill Point Road, Canning Highway to Mount Henry Bridge and Billia Drive to Anchortail Road. There's no delays on the Grand Farmer Freeway, and the Northbridge Tunnel is moving well in both directions. If you're heading southbound on the Tonkin Highway, it is busy at Roe Highway to Welshpool Road East, and northbound at Leach Highway and Great Eastern Highway to Collier Road. Drive safely, and that's the latest from Main Roads.
2: Yeah, thank you, Tony. 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
3: 102.5 ABC Perth. Weather.
2: And the duty forecaster is Luke Huntington. It's been a beautiful Monday. G'day.
5: Yeah, hey, Ollie. Yeah, it has certainly been that way. So, yeah, sunny day in Perth today, 19 degrees it got to, so that's about 1 degree above average. And then it's getting warmer from then on. So we've got 21 degrees and sunny conditions tomorrow. There could be just a chance of fog in the very far southeast in the early morning. We've got down to 7 degrees tonight. And then the warmest day in the sequence is actually Wednesday. We've got up to 24 degrees, mostly sunny day. And then it all goes downhill on Thursday with a cold front moving through. So that'll probably come through during the afternoon. Up to around 35 millimetres is possible, top of 20 degrees. And heading into Friday, there is another cold front coming through later in the day, so we'll see further showers. And another 15 millimetres is forecast.
2: Good on you, Luke Huntington there at the Weather Bureau. Thank you very much for the latest forecast. Jeff says Inglewood is too far from Secret Harbour, so the Labor candidate, should she be elected, will find that constant travel to and from the office too much time. Same as the Premier bailed to live closer to Parliament House and West Perth offices. No point living in Joondalup either, he reckons. Premier's a bit different though, isn't it? Whoever's the Premier of the day. And, or, should we actually have a house for the Premier, like we have Government House? And here the security that's required now for the Premier, 1300 221 0025. Marty also says The Hunt for the Wilder People is such a fabulous, beautiful film. Yes, keep all of those reflections of Sam Neill coming through right throughout the afternoon. Next, the elaborate taxi scam happening right under your nose. Have you been ripped off by a cabbie? Because stay listening to hear how you can spot it and how you can call it out. But first, Alex Lloyd with Lucky Star.
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0: An elaborate scam where young men on temporary visas pose as taxi drivers has been plaguing Perth now for years. That was until an investigation in the West Australian blew wide open their network. Now, you may have seen it yourself in the paper over the weekend, where veteran cabbie Jonathan Messiah has explained how it works and how he's ripping you off. And you may have experienced this yourself, 1300 221 0025. Now, Jonathan joins me on Drive this afternoon to make sure you don't miss out. Jonathan, a good afternoon to you. Just explain, how does this scam actually work?
2: Yeah, good afternoon. And the scam actually works like this. There are many, many illegal websites. They're charging inflated price. What happens, a lot of people don't know. They go online, they, you know, ring certain company, and they're just overcharging people. City to city, $60. Airport to city, $120. And it goes on and on and on. And many of the drivers living together, like 10, 15 drivers are living together, and a couple of them might have a license. Mm. And they got a licensed taxi, but they don't have a driver who's licensed. So I've got a few points written down. Stop illegal websites. Students working hours should be monitored, 24 hours only a week, not 90 hours. Mm-hmm. Or on-demand booking service should only be given to drivers with 100-plus taxi, with all the data should be recorded. Department of Transport and Minister for Transport should be proactive. They're not doing anything.
0: There have been some stings, though, haven't there, Jonathan?
2: Oh, they come once in a while. But what happens when they come once in a while, 50 to 60% of the driver disappear.
0: Right.
2: That's a red flag.
0: Sure. So is there an underground sort of network that's been established to let the other drivers know, hey, there's an inspection on, so, you know, go away or go to grounds?
2: Oh, no. What they do, they've got a group, so they just ring up. If one person brings up, everybody will know. They've got groups. They all disappear.
0: Right. So if I was to, say, go and book a taxi this afternoon, Jonathan, and I was, you know, using one of the apps for one of the reputable taxi services in Perth, is the driver who's going to turn up to pick me up, are they going to be reputable, or are they able to get around that?
2: Oh, it's just a sheer luck.

0: Melbourne City hasn't even got a license.
1: Right. So how have you had a chance to confront any of these international students at all? Have they said anything to you? Have you said anything to them yourself, Jonathan?
0: Oh, they don't like me because I keep, and nothing changes. You see, the department doesn't do, they do very little once in a blue moon. And so problem continues because everybody says the government is so weak and people know the government is so weak and they'll keep doing it again and again and again. People on refugee visa, they don't have any working rights. They're working, many drivers living together, they're driving taxis. A couple of them might have a license, the other 8 of them don't. They just keep driving. Many taxis do not have any tactile sign or decals. Minister's office is all lip service and no action.
1: So how easy is it to get around, though? Do they somehow change the mechanism of what the meter is going to be charging a customer?
0: Well, the government, they need to have inspectors on the road at least 3 times a week because now the driver's got a meter on their phone. So they don't even need to use their meter. They have an FPOS on the machine, on the phone. They can actually charge you from the telephone. It's very difficult to get on top of this. The only way we can do it is the government has to be proactive. They have to be on the road. And some of them don't need to wear uniform because once they wear uniform, everybody knows they're Department of Transport. I even told the Department of Transport man, he came to the airport, half of them disappear. All the taxi drivers, and I said, man, you got a uniform, and they know who you are, they'll run away. And they got a network, they keep ringing from one person to another, and they don't bother show up. It's the international student visa, it's a scam.
1: Right. And have you passed on all this information yourself, Jonathan, to the department?
0: The problem is every car has got a tariff 3 because a lot of them driving pre-SV, right? And they got tariff 3 facilities. So if a job is tariff 2, they just put tariff 3. So the job is $55. Now it's $95. Then he says, oh, okay, pay me $90. Then he says, pay me $80.
1: But why is it so easy to be able to change your tariff? Shouldn't that just be time sensitive?
0: Yeah, but the old meters, some of the meters are very old.
1: Right.
0: And you can change it like automatic, change it with your fingers.
1: Right. So, Jonathan, have local authorities now got a handle on this situation?
0: No, they don't.
1: Are they aware what is at stake?
0: Yeah. I write to them for the last 30, 35 years, Labor and Liberal both. I'm the most hated person in Perth because the government hates me. Department of Transport hates me because I tell them everything honestly and they think that I'm a pest. I'm not a pest. My friend wrote email to Rita, and she doesn't give any interview. We had an interview last year with a lady called Kim in September 2025, 3rd of September 2025, and I gave all the evidence, and she rang one of the shonky company, taxi company, and she got a prize. And then when we left, nothing happened. Nothing happened. And I don't know what they're getting hired for. They don't do anything.
1: It's obviously had a huge impact on the local taxi industry. Is there much left, Jonathan? Are there many of the good guys still driving cabs?
0: Oh, there are some good guys. And there are many good drivers who work 12 hours to take home $100, sometimes $120, $140. And they can't support their families. They've got kids going to school and, you know, they can't handle it. It's really, really dire situation.
1: Can it be fixed?
0: It can be fixed. Yeah, I can fix it. Hire me. I'll fix it. Yeah, I can fix it. There has to be a will. All they're promoting is, you know, the train. They got a train, you know, building Malaga, EV bus, you know, electric bus. Other than that, what she's doing, Rita Safiotti and Premier, when they go on the radio, oh, we are doing this, we are doing that. You know, we can't tolerate chunky drivers. The customer safety comes first. This is all baloney. This is all nonsense. They're not proactive. They've just got different agendas. Taxi industry is not in their agenda. And the thugs are taking advantage of that.
1: So, Jonathan, how dire is it? How dire is the situation? How urgent is intervention?
0: It needs to be done straight away. Straight away. Right now. Right now, do it. The border protection should stop all these international students working 90 hours a week. They're allowed to work 24 hours a week. Many of the drivers are saying from the airport, our minimum I'll take is $70. They're not allowed to do that. It's really like a dog's breakfast.

0: harvest. I mean, that's not good. This is a lucky country. This is Australia, a lucky country. All Australia needs protection, not the one on a temporary visa. They're allowed to work 24 hours a week, work 24 hours a week, not work 100 hours a week. And don't rip off customers, because now majority of the work is taken away by rideshare. Because I know I'm at the airport and I can see the rideshare is right in front of me, and I see so many people standing there for rideshare and nobody's standing for taxi. Taxi, you have to wait 3-4 hours for one job. And most of the time it's a small job in 3-4 hours, and the driver gets very upset because he's waited 4 hours and now he's going only like 2 kilometers, 1.8 kilometers. Then he says, oh, I'm going to charge you minimum $40 or $50. I can understand the frustration. But the thing is, legally, we cannot charge more than what it is on the meter.
1: Mm.
0: And legally, we cannot actually put the meter on tariff, different tariff. So tariff one starts in the morning, 6 o'clock, till 6 p.m. at night. So tariff two starts at 6 p.m. till 6 a.m. in the morning. And tariff three starts if you've got lots and lots of luggage, or it's more than 4 people. So tariff three starts. But there are many, many, many drivers who got a 5-6 seater. Deliberately, they buy 5-6 seater so that they can push the tariff three button. And you can do that manually. It's not like Swan Taxi. Swan Taxis, they don't have that facility, you know, put them, you know, press the meter on tariff three, you know, something like that. So black and white are okay because they got proper meters. But many of the ODBS, like ODBS should only be given to the drivers who got minimum 100 taxis. And they should be monitored as well. All the, you know, job data should be all recorded. So much a scam going on right now. It's hard. We are making only $120 a day. Those people with the websites are making $1,500 a day. And I've got all the data and everything on my phone, all the websites, you know, who are ripping customers off. So I've got all the evidence I want. And if the government gives me appointment, which I already asked Premier to give me appointment to see him, I've got all the data on my phone so I can give it to him. So something needs to be done right now. There's no tomorrow, day after tomorrow, put it away, put it under the carpet. No, it doesn't work like that.
1: Jonathan, thank you for your time.
0: Thank you so much. You understand what I'm saying. It's really, really dire.
1: So that's Jonathan Messiah there joining us this afternoon on Drive. He owns a taxi himself, and he's quite worried about his allegations there that there are a number of taxi drivers at the moment simply ripping you off. He reckons the Transport Minister doesn't want to know. The Department of Transport doesn't want to know. Have you been a victim of what you believe is a taxi scam? 1-300-221-0025. He says young men on temporary visas are posing as taxi drivers. And it's been plaguing Perth now for a number of years. There's a lot, Ollie, of dodgy taxi drivers who'll charge that tariff three all the time, which is only supposed to be used when there are more than 4 passengers. And Jenny says she recently got caught out by a taxi. $73 taxi from Perth Airport to South Guildford. The usual fare, the regular traveller, is between $30 and $38. The same trip the same morning was $33 to get to the airport. I reported it to the Department of Transport, but I have had no feedback. These taxi companies should not be allowed to line up in a taxi rank with the ones that are doing the same thing. 1-300-221-0025 for your feedback. Black and white cabs don't always have a registered meter. They use a Samsung tablet, which cannot be seen from all seats within the taxi. Well, do you ask for that when you get into a taxi, regardless of who it is, that you can see the meter and the meter is always visible to you as you head towards your destination and you're watching it tick up? 1-300-221-0025 for your feedback this afternoon. And maybe you think you've been ripped off at some stage on a taxi journey.
2: The temperature's dropping. And Perth's coming alive. The theatre's filling up. Lights go on. The crowds gather. And there's something happening around every corner. This winter, ABC Perth's Golden Ticket. The Golden Ticket is back. Listen to ABC Perth for your chance to win tickets to some of the city's best shows and events. 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
1: Yeah, that isn't your cue to call. We'll do that after five today, but you could be getting yourself a couple of tickets to the Dockers and the Dogs game at the stadium later this month. Excuse me, cough. Tickets to go and see Kate Sobrano at the Astor Theatre. Tickets to go and see Come Alive, the Greatest Showman Circus Spectacular at Ozone Reserve, and a couple of tickets to go to Macbeth. A couple of tickets to go and see Bill Bailey at the Riverside Theatre, and two tickets to see At What Cost, presented by the Era Yarkin Theatre Company. So we'll play for the golden ticket after 5 o'clock this afternoon. Just a heads up, there is some debris on the Mitchell Freeway southbound after Hodges Drive in Joondalup. The metal is in the centre lane, and slow down, proceed with caution. News time, 5 o'clock.
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5: Good afternoon, Brianna Shepherd with ABC Radio News. Former Indigenous Affairs Minister Ken Wyatt has told a parliamentary inquiry the key challenge to addressing First Nations disadvantage is not information, but convincing government to implement change. He was giving evidence to a federal parliamentary inquiry in Perth investigating racism, hate and violence directed at Aboriginal and Torres Strait Islander people. Mr. Wyatt, who held the ministry between 2019 and 2022, says the committee should focus on how to get governments to deliver what previous inquiries have recommended. He says he expects the ongoing Royal Commission into Anti-Semitism will result in funding being set aside to implement its recommendations, and the same should be done to resolve challenges facing Aboriginal Australians.
6: Resources is not only money. It is about the commitment of organisations and governments at all levels to start to seriously address this issue.
5: The Royal Commission on Anti-Semitism and Social Cohesion has heard disagreement over whether various protest slogans are anti-Semitic. James Oten reports.
7: Jewish students and staff members at universities told the commission they felt blamed and targeted over the Israel-Palestine conflict. One teacher requested security escorts due to protest action on campus, while another described the phrase intifada as a call to violence against Jewish people. But Jewish student Yasmin Johnson from Students for Palestine defended its protest phrases as a call for freedom for Palestinian people and accused some of deliberately misinterpreting the meaning. Some of Australia's most high-profile vice-chancellors are due to appear later this week.
5: Some regional businesses say last week's Telstra outage has put them through days of intermittent mobile outages and stopped travellers from spending money. Consumer advocates say it shows why Australia needs domestic mobile roaming, which would allow phones to switch to another provider's network when their own carrier is down or unavailable. Telstra says roaming would not have helped during last week's outage and could put pressure on other networks. But Matt Lucas, a cafe owner in the New South Wales Riverina, says many travellers rely on mobile coverage to order food or transfer money.
8: They would either use a QR code to order from the table or even just simply being able to transfer money from one bank account to the other. So if they're in town and they're unable to have any mobile coverage with Telstra whilst they're here, that's going to just impact their ability to spend money in the town.
5: Overseas, and a Bangkok Metropolitan Administration volunteer claims a bar in Thailand's capital impacted by an explosive fire had at least one exit locked. 27 people are dead and 22 have been critically injured after a blaze started near the bar stage spread rapidly, cutting power and engulfing the room with smoke. Most of the victims' bodies were found by firefighters in a bathroom where they had apparently sought shelter. Volunteer Chitpong Kattapong says that upon inspection, there were exits unable to be opened.
9: At the back on the left side of the restrooms, there was an exit which would lead you out to a big open space. But at the exit, there was a sign that read "staff only" and it was locked.
5: Ukrainian President Volodymyr Zelensky is in Paris to meet allies who've pledged to provide security support once the war is over. As the BBC's James Waterhouse reports, it comes after US President Donald Trump promised to allow Ukraine to manufacture American Patriot air defence missiles.
10: What has proved elusive for the so-called coalition of the willing is the securing of a concrete US military commitment that it would step in case their forces aren't able to enforce a ceasefire and found themselves in direct confrontation with Russian troops. What will also be discussed in the French capital is the continued targeting of Russia's shadow fleet of vessels. These long-term commitments from Ukraine's allies are sizable, but will remain hypothetical until a ceasefire is finally agreed.
5: And tributes are being paid around the world for actor Sam Neill, the award-winning star of Jurassic Park and My Brilliant Career, who has died at 78. A statement on his Instagram says his death was unexpected and he was surrounded by family, with Neill remaining cancer-free after his blood cancer battle. New Zealand Prime Minister Christopher Luxon has described him as one of the greats, saying he helped take New Zealand's stories to the world. Neill, who moved to New Zealand from Northern Ireland as a child, lived on a farm and winery in central Otago. Perth's weather, sunny with light winds. Right now in town, it's 16 degrees. 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
1: Yeah, a fair bit of feedback coming through now regarding alleged taxi scams or even rideshare scams for that matter. And if you've got a story to share with me, 1300 221 1025. We were speaking with Jonathan Messiah about 20 minutes ago now, and he believes that young men on temporary visas are posing as taxi drivers, which has been playing out for a while now. And he explains how it works, how it might be ripping you off. So if you believe to have been subjected to being ripped off as you try to catch a taxi or use a rideshare, 1300 221 1025. Keep those tributes flowing through this afternoon, because Kiwi screen legend Sir Sam Neill has died at the age of 78. The loss has been sudden and unexpected. Surrounded by family when he died in Sydney St Vincent's Private Hospital. Of course, he'll be best known, won't he, for that work in Jurassic Park, those films, Dead Calm, Hunt for the Wilder People. And maybe you also know him from these hilarious social media videos that were published earlier this decade. At 1300 221 1025, if you want to pay tribute to Sam Neill this afternoon right here on Drive. And after 5:30 today, Lucy Bell returns for the home front, and we'll talk screen time, particularly relevant here during school holidays. But look, if there is something that you wish to put on the agenda, we always appreciate your contributions and your ideas on the home front. Give us a call, 1300 221 1025.
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1: Let's go back to main roads now. Good afternoon, Tony.
11: Good afternoon, Ollie. There is some debris to be mindful of on the Mitchell Freeway southbound after Hodges Drive in Joondalup. There is some metal in the centre lane there. It's not causing any major traffic delays, but please slow down and proceed with caution. To the freeways, the northbound run is busy. Rowley Road, Narrows Bridge to Hay Street, Cedric Street to Ocean Reef Road and Shenton Avenue. And the southbound run is slow. Loftus Street to Mill Point Road, Canning Highway to Mount Henry Bridge and Billia Drive to Anketell Road. The Grey Farmer Freeway has no delays, and the Northbridge Tunnel is moving well in both directions. Drive safely, and that's the latest from Main Roads.
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1: 5:08. Declan says, remember that the so-called taxi company is merely a job dispatcher. A few years back, when the government abolished the Taxi Control Board, Ollie, they handed all matters disciplinary to the dispatch companies. The standards instantly fell. The drivers are all self-employed, says Declan. 1300 221 1025. Let's go to Martin. Hi there, Graham.
13: Hello. Ollie, is it? How are you?
1: I'm good, Graham. How

0: You today, mate?
1: Yeah, not too bad. This was just it was just poignant for me because this experience happened to me just last week, and so yeah, it struck a chord.
0: Really? What happened, Graham? Where were you? What were you doing?
1: I just jumped in the regular cab at T1, and coming home, I travel frequently, and I've been subject to this in the eastern cities, particularly Melbourne and Sydney, over the last few years, and they've really clamped down on it now, where they've put caps on city airport routes and so forth, and it's become quite good. But I probably I'm relaxed in Perth because it's my home town, and but I just jumped in the cab the other day. And as we took off, and the meter was clicking over, 10, 20, 30, and then the guy got his hand behind the meter and started pulling at things and flicking at things, and then it started spinning like a bingo machine. And I said to him, "Whoa, whoa, whoa, stop that! Whatever you're doing, stop that!" And he argued and carried on with me, and then he feigned the whole couldn't speak English carry on. And I thought, "Oh!" And by that stage, we got to the servo at the roundabout just at the airport. I just said, "Stop, stop, stop! Get me out of here! Stop!" But and that was the end of that, because otherwise I had another 25 minutes of ride, and it was just going to get out of hand. So yes, that was the first time it's happened to me in Perth, but I was worried, and obviously the passion in the guy's voice pre the news, his industry and his it's a real thing. Unfortunately, it is a real thing in Perth now.
0: So, Graham, when you called out the driver, and obviously, as you said, you got out at the servo, obviously paid him what he wanted there. Do you think he was aware that you had woken up to what he was trying to do?
1: He was well aware I'd sprung him. Yeah, he went from sort of shiny faced to ashen faced, and he knew there was no way out. Yeah,
0: Yeah. All
1: yeah.
0: right. There you go, Graham. So it's just happened to him last week. Have you been caught out in something similar? 1-300-221-025. Andy reckons the rideshare operators are also now a law unto themselves. In Freo, any time of the week, but especially obvious on the weekends when they stop in dangerous spots to pick up and drop off passengers. At least the taxis back in the day had to adhere to guidelines of the taxi ranks and stick to the regulations and the road rules. They stop in intersections or on busy roads, oblivious now, Ollie, to all the other road users. Let's go to Warmbra. Hi, Mark.
2: How's it going?
0: I'm good, Mark. How are you today?
2: Wonderful. I had an interesting trip back from Mohindra, Rockingham, to Warmbra the other day.
0: Why? What happens?
2: Well, he let me smoke in the car. And he said, "You give me a good review, I'll not be driving long." And he was taking the corners like they're 90-degree angles, like he was on a Tron bike, one of those old Tron bikes.
0: Did you get out, Mark? What'd you do?
2: Oh, I had to get home, but I made it. But it was rather interesting. I suspect he doesn't have a license.
0: But hold on, Mark. If you feel unsafe, why didn't you get out of the car?
2: Well, he let me smoke, so that calmed the nerves.
0: Mark, are you pulling my leg?
2: No, he let me smoke in the car, and he was all over the shop driving. He couldn't corner properly, and he said, "I haven't been doing this long. You like my driving?" And I said, "Mate, you just got to work on those corners there, buddy."
0: So, do you give him 5 stars?
2: No, I didn't give him a review at all.
0: Mark, whoa, whoa, whoa. Okay. There's another experience for you recently. He didn't give him any review, didn't give him any feedback. We let him smoke in the rideshare, so he's happy with it. 1-300-221-025. Colin in Albany says the Ascot races to airport, $58. Gave him $20, told him to ring the cops if he had a problem with it, so he drove off immediately. Dave's experience in Brisbane and Mackay, Perth: I'll never get another taxi in all my life. I'd actually rather now walk in 45-degree heat than get in one of them because of what's happened. My wife has been ripped off by a couple of times with the ultra peak surcharge early on Friday nights. It only applies after midnight Friday and Saturday with the ride sharers. And Jay in Glen Forest reckons it doesn't just happen to the taxi ride share industry. He's seen firsthand people on working visas consistently working way past the 24 or 26 hours they're permitted, working multiple jobs with friends and manipulating the system. There are some drop-off companies which have some really horrible behavior where they exploit these workers. It wouldn't pass any test. I've started run multiple small medium businesses myself, employing hundreds of staff. When wanting to step back, prepare to get a job working hard with heaps less stress, I saw these business practices. It's a real eye-opener, Ollie, and they disgust me, says Jay in Glen Forest. 1-300-221-025. If you'd like to join the conversation today, I'd love to hear your voice, and maybe you got a memory or something you want to dedicate in response to the sad news today.

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2: Affordable housing schemes were supposed to be one of the solutions to the housing crisis by delivering affordable rental homes built with private developers, public money and big investors. But tonight, a Four Corners investigation raises serious questions about whether the system is delivering for the people who need it most. Reporter Pat McGrath has been diving into the details and joins me on Drive this afternoon. G'day, Pat.
3: How are you going?
2: I'm well. What is affordable housing and what have you found in your investigation?
3: Yeah, well, it's a good question, and it's something that takes a little bit of figuring out. There's no single definition of affordable housing in Australia, and I think that's part of the problem. Wherever you go, there seems to be a different definition, and government's been trying to work out exactly what they want it to be. We know that there's tens of thousands of affordable homes in the pipeline around the country as governments have committed to, you know, delivering this form of housing. But in most cases, what it is a discounted rental housing. Now, we've been looking at New South Wales in particular because it's kind of the canary in the coal mine. It's had affordable housing in the pipeline and in the system for years now. And one of the main issues we've seen is we looked at 2 months of rental listings for affordable homes, and not many of them were actually affordable for people, particularly on low incomes and particularly single people and single people with children. And part of the reason for that is that the affordable housing providers have a lot of flexibility when it comes to setting pricing. They're supposed to apply a 20% discount to a market rate, but what the market rate is, you know, pretty indeterminate. The providers get to kind of decide what that market rate is. And as a consequence, you can end up with people spending more than 30% of their income to live in affordable housing. And that's the, you know, definition of housing stress if you're spending more than 30% of your income to be living there. We spoke to Leo Patterson-Ross, who's the head of the tenants union in New South Wales. And he says this is a big problem because if you're pegging affordable rentals to market rates and the market rate increases, affordable rents go up as well.
4: One of the big problems with affordable housing is that when the market rent moves, so does your rent, regardless of what's happened with your income, your wages, or your ability to pay. And so we have often seen this where the rent was set at the reduced market, you moved in and it was at 30% and it was relatively affordable for you. But then the market rent moved, and it's a big part of why the affordable housing rent setting is not delivering on real affordability.
2: Pat, what are the criticisms here of those government guidelines around how these rents are set? Should it be in a percentage of somebody's income?
3: Well, we do know that there is affordable housing out there, particularly affordable housing that's run by community housing providers where the rent is set according to somebody's income. But a lot of the affordable housing that we're seeing coming on into the market at the moment, it is set at a market rate. So there is now a push to try to come up with a new model. The trick is a lot of this housing is being built by private developers who are getting height bonuses and density bonuses. They can build above local height restrictions if they include affordable housing in their design. But so if there's any shakeup of the system, if there's any change now, it may affect the feasibility of these projects. So it's a delicate balance for governments to make sure they're getting this right. I put all this to the housing minister, the federal housing minister, Claire O'Neill, and she acknowledged that there were issues with the system and this definition of affordable housing. But she argues that the federal government's approach, which is mostly through the Housing Australia Future Fund, is delivering, but the system might need some tweaks.
5: I'd just say generally, if you're trying to point to challenges around how we set rents in affordable housing, how we think about who is eligible for affordable housing, I think we've probably got, you know, most of those questions well answered at this stage. But of course, in an emerging form of tenancy like this, there are still some things that we need to work together with states and territories to get final answers to.
2: And Pat, you look closely at major corporations and institutional investors moving into this space. So what concessions are being given to those developers so they can build these affordable homes? Is there anything wrong with that?

0: a lot of these affordable housing schemes, they're finite. They only last for 10, 15 or 25 years in the case of the federal scheme. So eventually people living in them, the affordable housing runs out and they'll have to find somewhere else to live. You know, governments say that, you know, because there's a lot of affordable housing coming online, it creates this kind of rolling stock of new affordable housing. But really, we're going to start finding out in the next few years whether this is a sustainable model and whether governments are going to need to sort of tinker with how this rollout is happening to make sure it is actually affordable for the people who need it most.
1: So, Pat, what are people telling you could fix these issues?
0: Yeah, so one point is to find a way to peg affordable housing to incomes rather than market rates. I mean, that's obviously a delicate balance, making them affordable for longer term. And there's also a discussion around, you know, whether or not the private sector and community housing providers are best placed to deliver this. Is there a bigger role for government? Should government be getting involved and actually building things again? You know, there's some ambitious targets being set for affordable housing and housing in general to try to tackle the housing affordability crisis that Australia is in at the moment. So really getting this system right, there's a massive imperative for governments to do that.
1: We'll be tuning in this evening. Pat, thank you so much. That's reporter Pat McGrath from Four Corners. You can see it tonight on ABC TV or catch up on iView. Go well.
0: Thanks, Ollie.
2: The temperature's dropping. And Perth's coming alive. The theatre's filling up. Lights go on. The crowds gather. And there's something happening around every corner. This winter, ABC Perth's Golden Ticket, is back. Listen to ABC Perth for your chance to win tickets to some of the city's best shows and events. 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
1: Oh, yeah. We're talking about two tickets to the Dockers versus the Bulldogs game at Perth Stadium July 31. Two tickets to see Aussie singer Kate Sobrano at the Astor Theatre. A couple of tickets to go and see Come Alive, the greatest showman circus spectacular at Ozone Reserve. Two tickets to see Macbeth, performed by the West Australian Ballet at His Majesty's Theatre. Two tickets to see the musical stand-up comedian Bill Bailey at the Riverside Theatre. And two tickets to see At What Cost, presented by the Yerra Yarkin Theatre Company.
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1: Hi, today is Paul in Leeming. Good afternoon.
4: Good afternoon. How are you going?
1: I'm pretty good, Paul. You had a good day?
4: I had an excellent day, yes.
1: That's good, Paul. Nice weekends.
4: Nice weekend too. Oh. Lovely. Yes. Football.
1: Yeah, nice. Hey, Paul, have you got the code word?
4: Yes, Fremantle.
1: Are you sure about that, Paul?
4: Yes, sir.
1: Congratulations. You're in the draw.
4: Excellent. Thanks, Ollie.
1: That's the way. Hey, Paul, if you win, who are you going to take with you?
4: Oh, definitely my gorgeous wife.
1: Oh, I love how you put the word gorgeous in there, Paul. You would have just made her day. Are you a Freo fan, Paul?
4: Yes.
1: Ah, even better. Do you think you're going to win the flag this year, Paul?
4: Oh, I'm keeping my fingers crossed. We cannot bump them up too much.
1: All right, Paul, we'll keep it in check. Hey, mate, well done. You're in the draw. Congratulations.
4: Excellent. Thanks, Ollie.
1: Pleasure, mate. Stay there. Josh and Lucy will get some details from you off air. Another chance coming up tomorrow morning on Breakfast with Mark Gibson. Then Nadia will have another opportunity on mornings. Joe Trilling on afternoons. And then back with me tomorrow afternoon right here on Drive at 5:23. This is Ben Harper with Diamonds on the Inside.

0: That's Diamonds on the Inside, Ben Harper on 102.5 ABC Perth. Jason says the government shouldn't have unregulated the taxi industry, Ollie, throwing open the doors to unlimited drivers with no real oversights, gutted the livelihoods of professional drivers. It's crashed those plate values overnight, and it's created a safety lottery for passengers. Deregulation might have cut fares, but it came at the cost of accountability, roadworthy standards and local jobs. We traded regulation for anarchy and Perth's paying for it. The travelling public should be aware of how taxis operate and the fares charge. The current tariff 1 and 2 mileage rate is $2.13 a k. The waiting charge is $1.02 per minute. So the meter will tick over in traffic and at red lights. There is a $1.90 booking fee if you call for a taxi by phone. And there are surcharges for boarding on at airport, ranked $4, flag for $5.40 on T1 and $7.70 on T2 and 3. While Jared in Bassendean is a regular taxi rider because I want to support the taxi over Uber and the like to and from the airport, the service and the support have been declining significantly. If it's a short distance fare, the driver's often rude and disrespectful. Now, increasingly, we'll not use the meter and we'll give a fixed price, which is often 2.5 times the meter price. I've had several drivers ask me to leave the vehicle, airport to home, as they didn't want the short fare. Now, I didn't think they could do this. Interestingly, the driver ID is frequently not on display. So who is regulating policing this? And he's suspecting no one. 1-300-22-1025 if you'd like to have your say.
1: This is Drive with Oliver Peterson on 102.5 ABC Perth.
0: 29 past five, as you've been hearing across the show, award-winning actor Sam Neill has died at the age of 78. In a post on his official Instagram account, a statement said that the loss was

0: sudden and unexpected. Now, you've been sharing your memories of Sam Neill across the show, and it seems like he made quite the impression in small moments.
1: Yeah, I wouldn't say I know the fella, mate, but I certainly had an occasion with the guy when he was making, I believe, the movie Rams.
0: Oh, yeah.
1: I was just happening to be down at the boat shed markets on the Sunday, and I walked in through the door, and I walked around for about 5 minutes, and then I actually walked pretty well straight into him, and me being a little short guy, and he was a fairly tall guy, and I stopped and I looked at him straight up in the eye, and I said, "Oh, g'day, Mr. Sam Neill." And he looked at me and said, "G'day, how are you?" And I said, "Very well, thank you." And he said, "I hope you have a good day." And I said, "Thank you very much." And I said, "I hope you do too."
0: Yeah,
1: and that was all.
0: Let's go to Coogee. Hi, David.
2: I was fortunate enough to spend 22 days filming with Sam on season 2 of The 12. So if you can imagine a courtroom, Sam's there, there's the accused, and this gentleman who played a court official, a uniformed guy, and he tried to handcuff the accused, and he completely fluffed the cuffing. And the director said, "Hold on, you know, reset. Everything goes back to the beginning." Mm. Action. He tries to cuff this guy, messes it up again. No problem, you know. Reset. Third time, he messes cuffing this guy again, you know, with the handcuffs. Mm. And obviously this guy was exasperated, and he walked off the set. He'd left ABC. He was walking down the street, and Sam Neill went after him, talked him down, settled this guy, came back, redid the scene. Perfect. Hanging out with him and having a few chats with him is something I'll take with me to my ending place too.
0: Keep those calls coming through, 1300 221 0025, because Jurassic Park was one of his best-known films, wasn't it, Sam Neill? He reprised that role of paleontologist Dr. Alan Grant in the third and the fourth sequels, and here are some of those classic Jurassic Park moments from the original 1993 film with Sam Neill as Dr. Gratz.
3: The phones are working.
4: Children are fine.
3: 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Tell them to send the damn helicopters.
5: He doesn't bother to bite your jugular like a lion, say. No. He slashes at you here. Here.
6: Well.
5: Or maybe across the belly, spilling your intestines. The point is, you are alive when they stop to eat you.
7: They're moving in herds. They do move in herds.
8: What species is this?
9: It's a velociraptor.
0: There is a Sam Neill in Jurassic Park as Dr. Alan Grant. 1300 221 0025 for your memories of Sam Neill. And let's get a preview of ABC News tonight with Pamela Midland at 7 o'clock on ABC TV. Good afternoon.
10: Good afternoon, Ollie.
0: No doubt we will see tributes to Sam Neill in the news tonight.
10: Absolutely. We'll take a look back at his life and his career and all of the tributes that have been flowing in. You're a big fan, I hear.
0: Indeed. And you think about a film like that and that series, Jurassic Park.
10: Is that your favourite?
0: Probably. It's up there. And
10: I'm going to say The Dish.
0: The Dish was good.
10: Dish was a cracker film.
0: And I think the other thing we like to do, obviously, here in Australia, right, being a New Zealander, we kind of claim him as our own.
10: Totally.
0: Yeah.
10: Australia Sam Neill.
0: Absolutely.
10: Yeah.
0: Sir Sam Neill, though, as he was knighted back in his home country. So very, very sad news, isn't it, for a Monday, Pamela?
10: So sad. Also in the news tonight, all the moves and the shake-ups in the Premier's new cabinet lineup, who's in, who's not. We'll also tell you what was discussed today at an inquiry probing racism, hate and violence towards Aboriginal people, and that was sparked in the wake of an attempted attack on Perth's Invasion Day rally earlier this year. And we've got horrific pictures from Bangkok where a fire's ripped through a bar in the tourist hub. And a call tonight for mobile roaming to be mandatory. So that's where users

0: can connect to other networks if theirs doesn't provide the coverage, and that's obviously on the back of that Telstra outage last week.
1: All right, lots coming up tonight. We will see you at 7
0: o'clock.
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2: 102.5 ABC Perth. Traffic.
1: Tony's at Main Roads. Good afternoon.
3: Good afternoon, Ollie. There is a truck breakdown on Welshpool Road eastbound at Tonkin Highway in Wattle Grove. The left lane is blocked and traffic is slow on the approach. Caution is advised, and be mindful of a crash on the Kwinana Freeway southbound. That's before Mill Point Road. The right centre lane is blocked and traffic is heavy on the approach. Please drive with caution if you're headed that way. And finally, some debris on the Mitchell Freeway southbound after Hodges Drive in Joondalup. The metal is in a centre lane there. There's no traffic delays, but please slow down and proceed with caution. Drive safely, and that's the latest from Main Roads.
1: Thank you very much for that, Tony. 1300 221 0025. Akib, good afternoon.
4: Good afternoon, Ollie. How are you going?
1: I'm good, Akib. Now, if my memory serves me correctly here, you're quite the movie fan. So I'm wondering whether Sam Neill movies were some of your favourites.
4: They are. I have seen quite a few of his movies, but in particular, you know, Jurassic Park with Laura. I forget the actress in there with him. I think it was Laura Dern or something. But one role that I will always remember, and it's one of my favourites, and it's, I think you can watch it on Netflix or Disney Plus or one of them. And it's a movie that doesn't get much traction. And he stars with Robin Williams, and it's Bicentennial Man, where Robin Williams plays the robot and Sam Neill plays the human in it. And then towards the end of the, halfway through the movie, Andrew, who Robin Williams plays, who's the robot, he decides he wants to be human.
1: Right.
4: Like, he wants to become a human.
1: So the robot becomes more and more human, Akib.
4: Correct. And that's a movie that stars Sam Neill, and that's one that doesn't get much traction nowadays, but it's still a good film.
1: Yeah. No, that's a good call, Akib. Thanks very much for sharing it with me. Bruce says Sam Neill was great in Dead Calm with Nicole Kidman and Billy Zane. It's a great movie. 1300 221 0025. Let's go to Bayswater. Hi there, Michael.
5: Hello, how are you?
1: I'm good, Michael. Have you ever bumped into or met Sam Neill yourself?
5: Yeah, we were going around Australia in 87. We were at Uluru and we didn't have the money. We were staying in the campground, but the campground pool had broken down, so they opened the pool in the hotel, and we were waiting around in the hotel, and there, behold, was Sam Neill. They were filming Evil Angels at the time.
1: Oh, really? You have a chat to him, Michael?
5: Yeah, he was absolutely lovely. He just, and like, we looked rough as guts because we were camping and...
1: But how good is that? Because we've had a caller earlier this afternoon from Albany, in fact, who said he ran into him in the markets and he was just a normal bloke, just had a good chat to him. I love hearing that on camera and off camera. He seemed to be pretty humble and down to earth, Michael.
5: Yeah, no, he was just normal, like, you know, no pretense of I'm famous or anything, and he was even then. I mean, that was a long time ago now, but... if we'd stayed longer, because I had a 75 Combi and they were looking for cars of that vintage, but we couldn't stay long enough to be extras.
1: Hey, Michael, have you been back to Uluru since?
5: No. See, back then you could climb the rock because they didn't even mention that nobody didn't want you to.
1: Yeah, they used to do that. I know, Michael. Special place, though. Great location. Great memories. 1300 221 0025 if you want to keep those coming through. And in a moment, we're going to change gears because Lucy Bell joined us for the home fronts. We're going to talk screen time. It's particularly relevant here during school holidays, but if there's also something else you want to put on the agenda, let Lucy and I know about that. But what do you do around screen time? How do you manage that? At 21 to 6, this is I've Had the Time of My Life, Bill Medley, Jennifer Warnes.

0: Bill Medley, Jennifer Warnes, I've had the time of my life, 102.5 ABC Perth. I remember the first movie, Ollie, I saw with him in it was Omen 3, mid-80s, where he played Damien Thorne as an adult. It was a great way to finish that story. And Paul says, don't forget, he was born in Ireland. He's not New Zealander either, says Paul in Subiaco. And Mav of Swanbourne says, I would have liked to have seen Montana. Sam Neill as Vasily Borodin, second executive officer in the hunt for Red October. Everything
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0: 16 to 6 at this time, we are joined by Lucy Bell for the home front. We want you to get involved, 1300 221 0025. Hello, Lucy.
3: Hello, Ollie.
0: How do you go with screen time?
3: Well, I was thinking about this because you and I were debating this morning. Mm. My little person is not yet of school age, so school holidays and non-school holidays make no difference to me. I just feel like I'm dealing with school holidays around the clock. and basically, we allow some screen time, but we're pretty tight on it. So, you know, maybe two episodes of Bananas in Pyjamas while we're getting dinner ready and getting you fed. Like, that's kind of typical.
0: Right.
3: Maybe 20 minutes.
0: And is that screen a tablet or
3: is it television? No, that's a television. And I guess if we're

0: really talking about screen time and my concerns. I think my concerns are actually more for me and my partner than actually my kid. Because
1: how bad are you with the mobile phone?
0: I'm pretty bad. I mean, look, this is a crutch that everyone who works in this industry will lean on. This feeling that you don't want to be out of the loop on things. So I'll often have my phone quite handy. But I have really made an effort this year in particular that when I am at home, I will actively go and put my phone on the charger in a separate room, close the door and walk away in an effort to really ground myself and be present and pay and give my full attention to the people that I'm with. And when I say that out loud, I know that sounds quite ridiculous.
1: No, I get it. Because I'm useless. I'm absolutely hopeless. I set a terrible example to my family. I'm constantly connected. I'm constantly distracted. And last week, I've got to almost say it was a blessing when the Telstra network went down, because for the fact that, yes, I'm still connected to the home Wi-Fi, when I left the house, no one could contact me for the next sort of half hour or so. And as much as you remove the temptation, I didn't miss it. But when it's there I know it's there.
0: Yeah. The temptation just to check.
1: Yep.
0: Or when you get that phantom, I have my phone on silent for obvious reasons. We work in radio. When you get that phantom buzz where you feel like your phone has buzzed about some kind of notification, you realize that didn't happen at all. That is how attuned or weirdly impulse driven you are to just check that you haven't missed anything. It's actually terrifying.
1: It is. 1-300-221-025. Call Lucy and call me right now. From the ideas of a tablet at breakfast to scrolling before bed, we have screens everywhere in our lives, right? So right now on the home front, we're asking whether screen time, is it actually really taking over your family life? And what actually works when it comes to setting in those boundaries, whether it's for the children or maybe by example as
0: adults?
1: 1-300-221-025. Because recently, Lucy, my wife Amy got one of those watches that does all those sorts of things.
0: Oh, yeah, the smartwatches.
1: So she had a bit of, smartwatch. So she had an anniversary birthday recently. And she was gifted this from her mother, in fact. And I've always resisted the temptation for the smartwatch myself because I've said I am so connected all the time I don't need something else. But just by having that, if you like, phantom buzz or whatnot, she glances down, has a look, and then that's done. Oh, I don't have to look at that. I can look at it later. Whereas maybe perhaps because we do have the phone and it buzzes, we pick it up to go and have a bit of a look and see what it is.
0: Yeah.
1: And decide whether or not to act on it then or later. So maybe by introducing a little bit more technology.
0: To reduce technology. I know it's a wicked wheel, isn't it? It's hard to kind of get it back. I did a little bit of diving actually into the statistics because I was wondering, because I know there are people who are always like, oh, you're so alarmist about screen time. No, well, I had a look at the stats from the Australian Bureau just from this a little earlier this year at the end of June. Only 1 in 4 kids at the moment, Ollie, are actually getting the right amount of screen time.
1: Really?
0: So 3 in 4 are doing a lot more than the average recommended amount.
1: What is the average recommended amount?
0: So good question. So children younger than 2 are no sedentary screen time is the advice. Although I have seen asterisks there that say if you're video calling loved ones or if you're doing something along those times, obviously that can kind of fall into screen time and people are a little bit more grey about that kind of area. For kids aged 2 to 5, no more than 1 hour per day, but less is better. Mm-hmm. And for children and young people aged 5 to 17, no more than 2 hours of sedentary recreational screen time per day. This doesn't include required schoolwork. But again, less is better. Now, at the moment, we are failing utterly because I did just tell you that we just maybe do like 2 episodes of Bananas in Pajamas or something like that. But at the moment in my house, it's the World Cup. And so you better believe that television is on in one part of our house and that we are watching a whole heap of football games. And while it has definitely increased my toddler's knowledge of football chants, both in Spanish and English, we are absolutely blowing those recommendations out of the water. She's got way too much screen time in the past 2 weeks. It's probably not going to get better until the end of the World Cup. And I'm right in the thick of it.
1: 1-300-221-025. Lucy and I would love to hear from you right now because we want some tips and tricks around screen time and what you perhaps access or what you don't, what you provide, what you don't. Because I was reading over the weekend, actually, Lucy, in the 9 newspapers that there's a classroom in a school on the Central Coast.

0: New South Wales, so about an hour and a half north of Sydney, where they have just decided to bring back the blackboard with chalks.
1: Yeah.
0: And restricting their use of computers, not just screens, but laptop computers. And students have been given pencils and they have to write in their books until they are in year five, they won't even access a screen. Because there are some studies being done at the moment and they say that if students are learning off laptops and iPads and screens, which are becoming more and more common, obviously, in classrooms right across the country, then they're not actually retaining that information that they're learning.
1: Don't you reckon this is like the scrollification? Because I can tell you I've opted to kind of, a part of my trying to not use my phone as much, I'll read a novel, a book, something before bed.
0: Yeah.
1: And what I read on a page versus what I read on a screen,
0: yeah,
1: 100% I agree with that.
0: You comprehend it off a page, or you comprehend something, and even you think back to, obviously, Lucy, when you and I were at school, we write copious notes.
1: Mm.
0: I love writing. I sit here every afternoon as well while we're on air writing notes as people are talking. That's how I learn, and I think that process is obviously something that we have neglected through the screens.
1: Yeah.
0: It's just fascinating. 1-300-221-025. We're talking screen time. David in Mosman Park, g'day.
2: Hi, how you going?
0: We're good, David. How are you today?
2: Yeah, well, just a comment about screen time. No kids of my own, but I heard you were talking about the Apple Watch or having the watch on. And so I sort of went through this system myself where I sort of got the Apple Watch that didn't have cellular in the hopes that I wouldn't be looking at it all the time when my Apple Watch was sort of away from me. And then I got the Apple Watch with cellular, and then I found that occasionally I was getting the double buzz. So the buzz on the Apple Watch plus the buzz on the phone. And it was like, and I know overstimulated is kind of the buzzword of the year, but yeah, it was overstimulation plus. So I was going nuts.
0: So you get rid of the watch, David?
2: I have been the watch. I've gone cold turkey on the watch. The watch has been decommissioned. It's been given to someone else to have a crack at, and I've managed over the summer to get the watch turned off, that massive square watch turn that you get on your wrist, yeah, from having that thing on all the time. And the only thing I really do miss it for is running. It's nice to have.
0: Yeah, right. And have you therefore, though, as a result of going through the whole process, David, have you reduced your screen time?
2: Yeah, 100%. Yeah, absolutely. I used to be north of the 3.5 hours a day mark, which was pretty bad, I thought, for me. And now I'm sort of happily down in the twos and sometimes the 1 hour a day, which is quite nice. And I don't know, I think you can kind of get obsessed with the screen time. I know it's good to get it down, but then I think some people do the sort of overplus of that, which is, you know, they're obsessed with getting the screen time all the way down to the bottom end into the minutes. But one also thing that I would mention, which was sort of when I was a boarding supervisor while I was studying at uni, and one of the kids there had a screen time north of 20 hours a day.
0: Which,
2: not sure how she managed that, but she was sort of bragging about it in the boarding house. And
0: goodness,
2: I thought,
0: gracious,
2: how are you getting 20 hours a day?
1: What sleep are you getting?
0: Yeah, that's right, if any at all. Thank you, David. I just had a look at my stats as he said that. Right?
1: Mm.
0: My daily average of screen time for the phone, Lucy, this isn't accounting for everything else. I'm sitting in front of the computer at work.
1: Yes.
0: And then obviously what I do before and after work, last week was 4 hours and 22 minutes a day, which is down 35% on the previous week. So it's obviously over 6 hours a day, Lucy.
1: Goodness me.
0: You found yours?
1: Yeah, I'm just trying to find it right now so I can tell you. Search, I feel like, screen. I'm not going to be much better than you.
0: If you
1: so
0: search
1: I feel
0: screen,
1: like
0: you'll be able, yeah, to find it. Let's go to Coogee. Georgia, good afternoon. And Georgia, we've lost you. We'll try and come back to you in just a moment. Let's go to Pemberton now. Hello, Brenton.
3: Hello, Ollie.
0: How are you today, mate?
3: Oh, I'm sweet as a nut. Now, if you want to get away from your screen, you come down to Pemberton.
0: Mm-hmm.
3: Bring your bloody kids as well. Hmm. Two boys, I take it.
0: Yeah, I do. Yeah, yeah. 4 and 7 year old.
3: I've got a woodworking shop here.
0: Oh, nice.
3: In town's about two, 5 minutes away, but I haven't got reception.
0: Oh, how good's that, Brenton? You're off the grid.
1: That's it, off grid.
3: I know. Well, and people go, well, how do you

0: 75. And I went, well, I'm 72 next month.
1: Yeah. And you're doing all right. I like that. You know what? That's it. When the temptation's removed, like as in you just can't do it, I was fine. I lived with it. I was okay, Lucy.
2: I'm 3 hours and 18 minutes.
1: Oh, you're doing well. You're doing better than me.
2: I mean, it's still, if that's daily, I mean, that is a lot of my life that could be spent doing something far more productive, Holly.
1: Absolutely. Let's go to Coogee. Hi there, Georgia.
3: Hi, I'm back. Sorry.
1: Hello. Have you got some tips and tricks on the old screen time?
3: I suppose so. We've got 3.5-year-old twin boys who are extremely active. And I think I started to use the TV as a bit of a tool when my husband wasn't home so I could cook dinner or put the washing away or just have a little bit of a break. And their behaviour together just got to a point where it was unmanageable and we're just thinking we can't keep doing the same thing. So this school holidays, we took the TV off the wall and took all the TVs out of our house.
1: Wow.
3: And I cannot believe the behavioural change in these kids. It's like a 360, or 180, 360, whatever it is.
1: Yeah. Well, you got two of them, so it would be 360.
3: Yeah, and they were starting to kind of get angry and everything was just becoming so hard. And it's like we have different kids and it's been a whole week.
1: Right.
3: And
1: so what do you fill the void with if they were sitting down to watch telly? What are they doing now, playing games or something different, Georgia?
3: Yeah, I mean, I get no rest or no downtime or anything like that.
1: Yeah.
3: But we're going to bed easier. The kids are changing from activity to activity so much simpler without a fight. They're wanting to leave the house way more. And, you know, they weren't screen kids, but obviously you use what you have in your tool belt to help you get through the day.
1: Of course.
3: And I can't believe it. And we're at the point where we're thinking, let's just not bring it back. Let's just get a fish tank where the TV was. And let's just do that because parenting is becoming a little bit funner again and a bit simpler.
2: That's awesome.
1: Cool call from Georgia. She's juggling the 2, 3.5-year-olds and the TV's off the wall and look at them go. Fish tank away.
2: Yeah, I reckon.
1: We fill the void sometimes by playing Monopoly with the kids.
2: Well, yeah, we've been doing a lot of colouring. Colouring and puzzles. Puzzles are the best.
1: Puzzles are the best.
2: Yeah.
1: And something like Monopoly, it can take hours and hours and hours and hours and hours. But it's good fun.
2: Yeah.
1: Bree has deleted all of the social media apps. It means something. Sometimes I need to find something to do. Not being on those apps has helped the mental health a little. So if you were even deleting the apps and then actively perhaps having to go via the internet browser on your phone or obviously on your computer to access them, that extra step, you might go, oh, it's too hard, I can't.
2: That's it. I like the sound of that. I think maybe you and I need to delete a few apps, Ollie.
1: We can't with what we do, right? Like, we have to stay connected, Lucy.
2: I know, it's a beast.
1: It's a part of the job, right? Joe says, for many years, my child mimicked me as a toddler and I'd regularly pick him up and walk to the TV and press the off button with my big toe. Then one day I said, okay, let's turn the TV off. So he waddled over to it, put his foot up to the button. He presumed that's how you do it. So that's how Joe's little one was following along. That's been really interesting. There's a few little tips and tricks there. Maybe, Lucy, you can try and I can try.
2: I'm going to just give a shout-out real quick as well to Nature Play, WA, if anyone's wanting to give this a crack. I had a look at their website a little earlier. Lots of free play trails and things to do this school holidays, you know, scavenger hunts all across Perth. So Nature Play, WA might be a good place to start if you're inspired.
1: Nice job, Lucy. See you tomorrow. Lucy Bell joining us there for the home front. Tomorrow also on Drive, Jason Featherby will be back to give you some financial tips with Fed at Your Nest. And we'll also be joined by this time tomorrow by Josh Cale for The Antenna. So I look forward to that. I'll catch you tomorrow from 3. Bye-bye.
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0: Good evening, Brianna Shepherd with ABC Radio News. A date has been set for the by-election of the state seat of Secret Harbour after WA Labor named its candidate for the race last week. Maya Cordick has the details.
1: The by-election will be held on Saturday, August the 29th, and was triggered by the resignation of Government Minister Paul Papalia, who's left politics due to a serious illness affecting a family member. Last week, Labor unveiled Georgia Tree as its candidate for the seat and said she understood the value of a great public education, Medicare, apprenticeships and affordable public transport. The Liberals and One Nation are yet to announce a candidate, but both parties have indicated they will. The Electoral Commission says nominations for the seat will close Tuesday next week at midday.
0: An ABC Four Corners investigation has raised questions about whether some affordable housing schemes are actually affordable. The investigation looked at rental listings in New South Wales and Victoria over 8 weeks. It found some properties under government-backed affordable housing schemes were being advertised above median market rates. Australian Institute senior economist Matt Grundoff says the rules around affordable housing are too vague.
2: And they seem to be pretty easy to get around. I think what the real problem here is social and affordable housing isn't the model that governments should be pursuing. It might be part of the solution, but the big problem is they've abandoned public housing.
0: To overseas news now, and Jordan's military says it's shot down four Iranian missiles as the US and Iran make conflicting claims about whether the Strait of Hormuz is open. Here's Patricia Tiano.
3: Jordan, which hosts military forces and aircraft, says the damage resulted in zero casualties or material damage. It comes as missile alert sirens sound twice in Bahrain and follows comments from Kuwait, which says it's been intercepting hostile fire after a weekend of attacks between the U.S. and Iran stretching across the wider Middle East. The U.S. military says it's hit dozens of sites and that Iran doesn't control the Strait of Hormuz, a suggestion Iran has vehemently rejected. Iran and the U.S. are nearly at the midway point of a 60-day interim deal, meant to set up talks for a permanent end to the war. Negotiations increasingly becoming more uncertain.
0: A fire that tore through a bar in Bangkok on Sunday night has killed at least 27 people and left 22 critically injured. The blaze started near the bar before spreading rapidly, cutting power and engulfing the room with smoke. Firefighters arrived just after midnight and quickly extinguished the blaze, but found most of the victims' bodies in a bathroom where they apparently sought shelter. Bangkok Governor Chadchat Shattipan says the cause of the fire is being looked into.
4: The cause of the fire is still under investigation by the police department. But I think the fire brigade arrived within 5 minutes from the notification. But the fire already spread quickly and a lot of smoke and flame. So I think we have to investigate what is the really cause of the casualties.
0: The Ebola outbreak in the Democratic Republic of Congo has spread to two new provinces. The outbreak of the rare Bundibujo strain of Ebola has now affected five Congolese provinces. It's killed hundreds of people in the eastern provinces of Ituri, North Kivu and South Kivu. Meanwhile, German officials say a United States citizen infected with Ebola in the Democratic Republic of Congo has been admitted to Frankfurt University Hospital. On Friday, the US CDC confirmed a citizen working for a humanitarian organisation in Congo tested positive for the Bundibujo strain. The patient is in a stable condition and the hospital says there's no risk to the public or other patients as the individual is being treated in complete isolation. And New Zealand actor Sam Neill has died at the age of 78 in a post on his official Instagram account. A statement said the loss was sudden and unexpected. Ms. Zoe Ford looks back at his life.
5: Sam Neill was a New Zealander but called Australia his second home. His first leading role here was in My Brilliant Career in 1979. More success followed with dozens of films such as Dead Calm, Evil Angels and The Dish.
6: Have you thought about what's being attempted here?
7: Of course I have.
6: This is science's chance to be daring.
5: Neill shot to global fame in The Hunt for Red October and the Jurassic Park franchise. Away from the cameras, he was most at home making wine at his vineyards in New Zealand. He was a father of four and grandfather of eight.
0: Western Australia's weather, chance of a shower along the south coast east of Bremer Bay this evening. In Perth, light winds and clear throughout the evening, dropping down to 7 degrees overnight. Right now in town, it's 13.
7: Good evening and welcome to PM. I'm Samantha Donovan, coming to you from the lands of the Wurundjeri people of the Kulin Nation in Melbourne. Tonight, the adored actor Sam Neill dies suddenly in Sydney. Also fears the cost of fuel will rise again in Australia as the US and Iran continue to battle over the Strait of Hormuz. And universities under scrutiny at the Royal Commission on Anti-Semitism.
8: Four students stood up on two occasions inside the class and did a Hail Hitler Nazi salute at me in the class, and then immediately outside again in the corridor.
7: First this evening, the very sad news that the beloved Kiwi-Australian actor Sam Neill has died. He was 78. In a post on his official Instagram account, a statement from his family said the loss was sudden and unexpected. It said he was surrounded by family when he died at Sydney's St Vincent's Private Hospital. He'd been diagnosed with an aggressive blood cancer a few years ago. Sam Neill starred in nearly 100 films, including the 1970s Australian classic My Brilliant Career to the international blockbuster Jurassic Park. While he's being remembered for his on-screen roles, his friends and family say off-screen he was a class act. Rachel Mealy looks back at his life.
9: Sam Neill was christened Nigel Neill, but growing up in New Zealand, he decided that name just wouldn't do.
10: Nigel was a kind of liability, you know, if you're called Nigel. And if there are any Nigels out there, they know what I speak. You're just an absolute prime target for being picked on.
9: He had a stammer as a child. His teachers at his boarding school in Christchurch encouraged him to take up drama. His film career began when he landed a role in a New Zealand action thriller called Sleeping Dogs in 1977.
11: Isn't this what you want? Isn't this what you do? The first thing you've got to do is you've got to learn to do as you're bloody well told.
9: He was spotted in that role by Australian director Gillian Armstrong, who asked him to audition for My Brilliant Career.
12: I thought we should get married.
13: Well, what a handsome proposal. How could anyone say no?
12: How dare you?
9: He credited that film with lighting the flame of his own brilliant career on screen.
10: There was this new wave of Australian cinema that happened about the same time, and My Brilliant Career is one of those. So there was a great deal of interest that was suddenly spiking abroad in Australia, in Australian culture, in Australian people.
9: Throughout the 1980s, Sam Neill's acclaim grew in the film industry. The roles kept coming, including the lead in the horror film Omen 3.
14: You have won nothing.
9: The thriller Dead Calm, alongside Nicole Kidman, followed.
15: Trying to take her across the Pacific on your own?
16: No, there are six of us.
9: And so too the spy thriller The Hunt for Red October.
17: In winter I will live in Arizona. Actually, I think I will need two wives.
18: Oh, at least.
9: But in 1993, when Sam Neill was in his 40s, he landed the role that would catapult him into the Hollywood spotlight once and for all.
19: It's a dinosaur. Uh-huh.
9: The big roles kept coming, but he always found time for productions in Australia and New Zealand.
6: We are in the middle of the greatest feat ever attempted. This is science's chance to be daring.
20: I've got better things to do than to run around the bush looking for little shits like you. So I hate you. Well, I hate you too.
9: As Sam Neill's fame grew over the years, so too did his vineyard in central Otago in New Zealand, where he produced Pinot Noir.
10: That's always been my sort of dream time place, the mountains of New Zealand. And that's where I live now. And one of the great blessings of my career is that I've been able to afford a little farm and grow wine. That's how I ended up there.
9: In 2019, he was given the Lifetime Achievement Award by the Australian Academy of Cinema and Television.
10: I'm really deeply honoured and very touched to be awarded this, the Longford Lyell Award.
9: In 2022, when he was overseas promoting a film, he noticed he had swollen glands. He returned to Australia to be told he had an aggressive form of blood cancer. Last year on Australian Story, he said the idea of death was irritating because he still had so much to do.
10: But I've done some good things. Not all of them have been good. We all have regrets. But I think I can live with myself and I can die by myself okay. Gee, how to get to that?
7: Sam Neill, so many wonderful performances he gave us. Rachel Mealy with that report. And the Prime Minister, Anthony Albanese, has issued a statement. It says, Sam Neill starred in so many beloved Australian stories and earned a special place in Australian hearts. Wry and dry, thoughtful and laconic, Sam fought illness with the same dignity, humour and conviction that gave strength to his every performance. He will be much mourned and long remembered. May he rest in peace. Jewish university students and staff have today told the Royal Commission on Anti-Semitism and Social Cohesion they often feel unsafe on campus. This fourth block of the Commission hearings is in Melbourne and focusing on the tertiary sector. Our reporter Bridget Fitzgerald has been there today.
1: Sam, many of today's witnesses were either university students or staff members, so academics, and broadly they spoke about feeling unwelcome on campus and even unsafe and attacked for their beliefs and identity. One student known only as Liat is an Israeli-Australian. She spoke about her experiences at ANU. She says there were pro-Palestinian protesters in one of those encampments on campus that have set up in the past couple of years, that they verbally abused her and called her a baby killer and a genocide supporter. She says she felt physically unsafe. We also heard evidence from a PhD candidate from UNSW who spoke under the pseudonym ACJ. He detailed an incident of anti-Semitism in the middle of a class that he was running.
21: I was teaching a business class, as you say, to the international students, and four students stood up on two occasions inside the class and did a Heil Hitler Nazi salute at me in the class, and then immediately outside again in the corridor, directed at me at all times, like on every occasion.
1: That's a witness who spoke under the pseudonym ACJ. He says that he was disappointed with the response from UNSW, from the university, and that he later reported that incident to police. That was a sentiment that others who gave evidence today have also echoed, that they felt on a whole that the universities were delaying their response or not taking anti-Semitism seriously enough. We will hear from the universities this week. They've confirmed many that they'll appear, including ANU, which says that it responds the safety of all students. The University of Melbourne, the University of Sydney and Monash University will all be appearing this week.
7: And Bridget, the Commission's also heard some evidence today, I understand, from a prominent pro-Palestine campaigner, and that prompted some cross-examination. What did the Commission hear?
1: Sam, Yasmin Johnson gave evidence today. It was one of the more fiery exchanges we saw today. She's a University of Sydney student and she's also the convener of a group called Students for Palestine. She describes herself as an anti-Zionist Jewish person. So she was questioned over using slogans such as From the River to the Sea and Globalise the Intifada. And so she says while she understands that some Jewish people may be scared or intimidated by those slogans, she denied that they were intended to mean any violence or that her movement was violent. She also was questioned by counsel as to why she doesn't just use slogans that are less inflammatory, things like Free Palestine.
22: We are the ones standing up against a genocide that is currently going on, and we're saying that the solution, the way to end that genocide, is by standing up to it. No matter what slogans our movement raises, whether they be One Solution or Intifada or Resistance, those things are turned into controversial words and phrases by people who oppose our movement for justice. At the university I go to, the word genocide was banned. If we can't even speak the truth about a genocide that's going on, it's difficult to see what phrases we could use to call for justice for Palestinians.
7: Yasmin Johnson from Students for Palestine giving evidence to the Royal Commission on Anti-Semitism. Bridget Fitzgerald, our reporter. The Minister for Home Affairs, Immigration and Citizenship, Tony Burke, has today suggested an Australian woman linked to Islamic State may decide against returning to Australia for fear of being prosecuted. Hoden Abbey is the last known Australian ISIS bride in Syria. She spent years in the El Roj refugee camp in the country's north. Fellow detainees have told the ABC she was an enforcer of Sharia law, hit a fellow detainee with a hammer after an ideological dispute, and arranged marriages with Islamic State fighters. In February, she was issued with an exclusion order barring her from returning to Australia, but that was revoked last month and she was issued with a permit to return. ABC reporter Stephanie March has been investigating the allegations against Hoden Abbey.
2: We've also been told in around 2021, 2022, she did two stints in the camp prison. We're not sure what for. And that all comes on top of the revelation that we had last week that Hoden Abbey is also allegedly accused of abusing a Yazidi girl who was enslaved in her home in Raqqa in 2016. So the allegations against Hoden Abbey are growing. And the Home Affairs Minister, Tony Burke, was asked about this today because Hoden Abbey did have a temporary exclusion order on her. She's then been issued with a return permit, so technically she could come back any day.
3: She may well, having seen some people who returned be arrested on arrival at the airport, she'd be weighing up the different things that she's done and would be making a decision as to whether or not she in fact ever returns. And, you know, our agencies continue to build evidence. Sometimes people have been arrested at the airport. Sometimes, as you've seen as well, we've continued to collect additional evidence after their arrival and arrests have happened later.
7: Tony Burke is the Minister for Home Affairs, Immigration and Citizenship. And Stephanie, I know you've been speaking to a former American diplomat who's concerned that Hoden Abbey may not face justice for her alleged crimes in Syria. What's he told you?
2: Yeah, so there's a view among some advocates for victims of ISIS crimes that it's all well and good for the Immigration Minister of Australia to say she may never come back. I think Tony Burke also went on later today to say, you know, I don't really care where she ends up or something along those lines. And the view is that that's all well and good for people in Australia, but what about the victims, alleged victims of her alleged crimes, and what about justice for them? As I mentioned, she's been accused of having a Yazidi girl enslaved in her home, and obviously being in Syria, it's a place where she's unlikely to face any justice. So one of those advocates for victims of ISIS crimes is Peter Galbraith, who's a former US ambassador who's done an enormous amount of work rescuing ISIS-linked children from these camps.
4: There are serious allegations that she was involved in crimes, among them keeping a Yazidi slave, that is to say, enslavement and being an accessory to rape. Very, very serious crimes. And so, no matter how she's changed since then, that does not erase her accountability for the crimes she actually committed. You know, there's so much focus from human rights groups and advocates on justice for the perpetrators. But justice is not just for the perpetrators, it's for the victims. They need to see that justice was done, that there was accountability for the crimes committed.
2: That's former US Ambassador Peter Galbraith there. And it's also worth mentioning, we don't know exactly when these alleged things took place in the camps, whether they're quite old in the 2021, 2022, or they run up until Hoden Abbey's more recent time in the camp. We've tried to contact her lawyers and her family here in Sydney to put these allegations to them, and they just haven't responded.
7: The ABC's Stephanie March. This is PM. I'm Samantha Donovan. You can hear all our programs live or later on ABC Listen. To the conflict between the United States and Iran now, and after exchanging strikes over the weekend, both sides are declaring they control the Strait of Hormuz. Hayley Channer is the Director of Economic Security at the US Studies Centre at Sydney Uni. She told me it's inevitable that fuel prices will again rise in Australia if the US and Iran continue to attack each other.
23: A few months ago, we saw them go up to around $2.50 or even $2.60 per litre for petrol. Then the Australian government removed the fuel excise, the tax on fuel, so that the prices came down or were more stable. That excise is due to expire at the beginning of August, so it'll be up to

0: 20 days worth of oil in reserve, but we have not been doing that. Right now, we have between 33 and 41 days left of things like jet fuel, diesel, and petrol. And that's including both what we have onshore and ships that are currently in transit to Australia. So there's still plenty of fuel to go around for the foreseeable future. And if you look at global markets, a lot of investors are actually not that spooked. They think that tensions will die down in the Strait of Hormuz and that there'll be enough other sources to plug gaps in global oil supply so that there's not a huge global energy crisis.
1: If the conflict is continuing by early August, though, and if you were advising the government on the fuel excise discount, would you be telling them to keep it going, or would it be time to axe it?
0: Really, that's a decision that they would have to make based off of where they are finding the money coming from. So if they're not taxing fuel, they'll need to raise revenue in some other areas. The government is in a very difficult situation in terms of the budget. You know, they've got huge expenses, whether that's defence spending, aged care, health care. You've also got housing crisis and, you know, servicing the national debt being major expenditure. So money is really tight, and it is a question of whether or not they will allow the expenses to be passed on to consumers in Australia. But we're also sort of in this cost of living crisis. So I think they'll really have to judge where they would take the resources from and if they're willing to accept the political pain in another area of policy, because fuel impacts everyone in Australia, because it's about trucking food around places and goods, and everyone needs those things. So the prices for everything are tied to the fuel costs.
1: Hayley Channa, Iran has certainly realised the value of the Strait of Hormuz as a bargaining chip during this conflict. What's the likelihood, do you think, that we're going to see long-term conflict over the Strait of Hormuz, whether it's continuous or every now and again?
0: You know, I think when people talk about Strait of Hormuz and they talk about Iran, it is just the latest crisis in a string of other crises that we have had over the last decade, like the 2020s. So I'm imagining that another crisis will replace the Strait of Hormuz, just like it replaced things like the Israel-Hamas war, and that replaced things like the Russia-Ukraine war. Those conflicts haven't stopped. They're still ongoing in the background. It's just a new crisis that we have to deal with. So I think this will be an ongoing flashpoint, because Iran has demonstrated that they have this as a choke point, and they will use it to extract concessions from a much more powerful United States.
1: Hayley Channa is the Director of Economic Security at the US Studies Centre at Sydney Uni. Last week's massive Telstra outage was another event to highlight the vulnerabilities of Australia's telecommunications networks. In this country, telco customers can't access other networks if their provider is down. A communications consumer group is pushing for mandatory domestic roaming, which would allow mobile phones to quickly switch to other networks when needed. Isabel Masali has more.
2: Halfway between Melbourne and Sydney, tourists and locals take a break at a Gundagai cafe. Coffee and food is crucial to the business, and owner Matt Lucas says the same goes for mobile coverage.
3: They would either use a QR code to order from the table, or even just simply being able to transfer money from one bank account to the other.
2: But the town is preparing for 8 days of intermittent outages, while Telstra upgrades a nearby tower.
3: A lot of the customers here are travellers. So if they're in town and they're unable to have any mobile coverage with Telstra whilst they're here, that's going to just impact their ability to spend money in the town.
2: Consumer advocates and experts want Australia to introduce domestic roaming to help in situations like this. Domestic roaming allows phone providers to switch automatically when a customer's own carrier is out of action or not available in that location.
4: So this enables people to be connected regardless of which provider they have and regardless of what their postcode is.
2: That's Carol Bennett, the CEO of the Australian Communications Consumer Action Network. It's released a report showing 73% of Australians support domestic mobile roaming.
4: And people don't understand why the telcos can't share their terrestrial infrastructure if it's in place, because it happens in other countries in the world. And certainly international tourists that come to Australia don't have this problem, because they can actually mobile roam, whereas Australians can't often do that.
2: Optus and TPG, which owns Vodafone, both say roaming should be considered for regional areas. In 2017, the Australian Competition and Consumer Commission decided against roaming because it thought it would reduce incentives for telcos to invest in the network and wouldn't lead to lower prices.

0: witnesses. Now it says it'll consider whether another investigation is needed. As for Telstra, a spokesperson said roaming wouldn't have helped during the nationwide outage last week. In a statement, it said suddenly adding millions of additional users can place extraordinary demand on the remaining networks, potentially taking down the other networks. RMIT Associate Professor and telecommunications expert Mark Gregory disagrees.
1: Telstra's response to calls for mandatory domestic roaming are nonsense. The reality is that domestic roaming works. It works in other countries around the world.
0: And he believes the outage highlights the need for mandatory domestic roaming.
1: So if we had mandatory domestic roaming during the outage, that would mean that Telstra's component part of the core network would have gone down. Consumer devices would have seamlessly moved onto the other networks, as domestic roaming is designed to do.
0: Communications Minister Annika Wells didn't answer questions about domestic roaming, but says the government is working on a policy to force telcos to provide reasonable outdoor mobile coverage everywhere.
2: That report from Isabel Massali and Lauren Pezzett. Thousands of people turned out today to pay tribute to the pioneering medical researcher and former Australian of the Year, Richard Scollier, at his state memorial service at the Sydney Opera House. Diana Damjanovic filed this report.
3: Everybody tries to squeeze time when they're called.
4: The Sydney Opera House was today filled with the people who loved Richard Scollier. On stage were the things he loved: his bicycle, his UGG boots, a scientific instrument and his Akubra. The hat, a talking point in the speech by the Governor-General Sam Mostyn.
5: I know it meant a great deal to both King Charles and Queen Camilla that Richard presented their Majesties with Akubras, underscoring his mantra of prevention and sun safety. I saw His Majesty put that Akubra on for the rest of the visit here in Australia.
4: In May 2023, Professor Scottier's life changed when he had a seizure in a hotel room in Poland. He was diagnosed with glioblastoma, a deadly brain cancer. Richard Scollier went public with his battle to beat the cancer, capturing hearts and minds around the world for his openness, honesty and positive spirit. As he took his place in the spotlight, the Prime Minister said he became a national treasure.
6: In the great constellation of the Australian story, Richard was, without question, one of our brightest stars.
7: Look down the ground below is crawling.
4: Today's ceremony also focused on Richard Scollier before he was diagnosed with brain cancer. Mr. Scollier, or Rich as he was called, was popular at university, pretty good on the football field, and a prolific triathlete. His best friend of 40 years, Jim Finlay.
8: The one thing that strikes me when I look out here is I think the majority of people probably only knew the very professional Professor Richard Scollier. I'm one of the lucky few to have known the unprofessional Richard Scollier. He was simply a bloody good bloke and my best friend.
4: His children saying even though he achieved so much and was loved by many, he was their biggest supporter. His youngest child, Lucy, saying her dad entered her in a triathlon at just 5 years old, even though she still had training wheels on her bike. As the whistle blew to begin the race, she began to cry, feeling overwhelmed at the older girls racing into the water.
9: Dad, watching from the sand, noticed my tears straight away and took my hand and waded out with me into the water, still in his clothes, once again becoming my personal cheer squad. Despite coming dead last, Dad was so proud of me that day, and I know I couldn't have done it without him.
4: His wife, Dr. Katie Nichols, said the Australian public were the ones who shone a light for him on his darker days.
10: Richard was so grateful to you, the broader community, for your support and kindness, and for sharing your own stories of facing cancer or other challenges. This support would often help to make a difficult day a little easier and helped him to feel less alone in the challenges he faced.
2: Richard Scollier's wife, Dr. Katie Nichol. That report from Diana Damjanovic. Thanks for joining me for PM. I'm Samantha Donovan. We'll be back at the same time tomorrow. Good night.

0: Good evening, Brianna Shepherd with ABC Radio News. Former Indigenous Affairs Minister Ken Wyatt has told a parliamentary inquiry the key challenge to addressing First Nations disadvantage is not information, but convincing government to implement change. He was giving evidence to a federal parliamentary inquiry in Perth investigating racism, hate and violence directed at Aboriginal and Torres Strait Islander people. Mr Wyatt says the committee should focus on how to get governments to deliver what previous inquiries have recommended. He says he expects the ongoing Royal Commission into Anti-Semitism will result in funding being set aside to implement its recommendations, and the same should be done to resolve challenges facing Aboriginal Australians.
1: Resources is not only money. It is about the commitment of organisations and governments at all levels to start to seriously address this issue.
0: The Royal Commission on Anti-Semitism and Social Cohesion has heard disagreement today over whether various protest slogans are anti-Semitic. James Oaten reports.
2: Jewish students and staff members at universities told the commission they felt blamed and targeted over the Israel-Palestine conflict. One teacher requested security escorts due to protest action on campus, while another described the phrase intifada as a call to violence against Jewish people. But Jewish student Yasmin Johnson from Students for Palestine defended its protest phrases as a call for freedom for Palestinian people and accused some of deliberately misinterpreting the meaning. Some of Australia's most high-profile vice-chancellors are due to appear later this week.
0: Overseas now, and investigations are continuing after an explosive fire at a popular pub killed at least 27 people in Thailand's capital. Asia editor Karishma Vyas reports from Bangkok.
3: The blaze broke out just before midnight on Sunday at the popular Rungbiana Lat Prao pub in Bangkok's Chatuchak district. Witnesses say the venue rapidly filled with smoke, forcing people to run to the back of the pub near the bathrooms, but there were no fire escapes. A band member at the venue told local media that smoke suddenly filled the room after the lights briefly went out, followed by a massive explosion and fire. Police are still investigating the cause. Karishma Vyas, ABC News, Bangkok.
0: Iranian media says one person is dead and seven others are injured following a US attack in the country's Isfahan province. Here's Patricia Tiano.
4: This latest offence comes as US and Iranian forces exchange heavy missile and drone attacks, with Tehran striking US facilities across the Gulf after conflicting claims from both sides on the status of the Strait of Hormuz. Iran's Revolutionary Guards say they targeted US military facilities in Bahrain and Kuwait, destroyed radar systems in Oman, and hit fuel tanks and ammunition depots in Jordan. Meanwhile, the US military says it struck Iranian air defence systems, coastal radar sites, missile and drone capabilities, as well as small boats. These exchanges have cast doubt on an interim agreement signed last month, aimed at reopening the strait and ending the war after 60 days.
0: Researchers from two London colleges and the UK Met Office have found human-induced climate change was a major factor in heat-related deaths in England and Wales. More than 2,700 people died during recent heatwaves, as the BBC's Fergus Walsh reports.
5: In the first heat wave, when a new UK record high temperature for May of 35.1 Celsius was set, researchers believe 550 people died due to heat-related causes. The highest June temperature on record of 37.7 Celsius was set in the second prolonged period of searing heat, during which they put the death toll at 2,200.
0: And beloved by movie fans for his many roles, including in Jurassic Park, actor Sam Neill is also being remembered for his quirky animal videos during the COVID-19 lockdowns. Tributes are being paid for the New Zealander following his death in Sydney at the age of 78. Speaking to the ABC's afternoon briefing program, presenter and friend of Neill's, Charlie Pickering, says the videos brought comfort to many during the pandemic.
6: I was on radio this afternoon when I got the news that he died, and the number of people that rang up and said that his little videos through COVID just kept them happy at a really hard time, and he was that sort of guy, just so warm and really reassuring to a lot of people.
0: WA's weather, chance of a shower along the south coast east of Bremer Bay, dropping down to 7 degrees in Perth overnight. Right now in town it's 12 degrees. ABC News.
7: They gave us a medal, Australian Service Medal with Southeast Asia clasp. They said, there's your recognition, go away. But the point was that medal didn't give any entitlements.
8: A group of Australian soldiers was sent overseas to protect a strategic airbase for years. Now, more than three decades later, they're still fighting, not on a battlefield, but for recognition. We'll have that story soon. And a special tribute match at Ensays Oval in regional Victoria over the weekend resurrected a football tradition that hadn't been seen for over 30 years and brought generations of the Gippsland High Country community together.
9: Great oval, great atmosphere, big crowd today. Just signifies what an important event this is to the local community.
8: I'm Alex Hyman and this is Australia Wide. We start the program on the Sunshine Coast. Most Australian soldiers who are sent overseas to serve their country are recognised and applauded for their efforts upon their return home. Yet for about 9,000 troops who served in Malaysia in the 70s and 80s, it's been a vastly different story. A tale of secrecy, bureaucratic buck-passing and political inaction. But as Jessica Ross reports, these veterans aren't giving up their fight for recognition.
10: The Royal Australian Air Force Base at Butterworth in central Malaya is one of the largest ever peacetime flying bases maintained overseas by Australia.
11: I was a platoon commander in 1975. We deployed as part of a company group, which is about 150 men, and so we're there for 3 months. There were attacks going on all around that part of Malaysia. There were police being killed by the terrorists. There was a curfew in place.
12: It's been 50 years since he served at Butterworth, but Graham Mickleberg, who now lives on Queensland's Sunshine Coast, can still vividly remember the tension at the time.
11: Everyone was trained in counterinsurgency warfare, the same sort of warfare that was conducted in Vietnam. We deployed with our weapons, we were issued live ammunition, we had orders that permitted us to use lethal force if the base was attacked.
12: From 1970 to 1989, Rifle Company Butterworth successfully protected the base, Australia's aircraft and RAF personnel during a communist insurgency known as the Second Malayan Emergency. Despite multiple terrorist sightings and incidents in their vicinity, the walls were never breached.
11: One of the reasons why we have a defence force, even now, is deterrence. There's a submission made by a Malaysian intelligence officer to the inquiry who said the base was definitely a target, but probably the reason it was never attacked was because the terrorists knew that we were there.
13: If you look at warships in deployments around the world, their mere presence is the deterrence. They're not necessarily firing shots, but the people know what they're capable of. I've no doubt that, you know, the same would have applied to us.
12: Mark Butler was a section commander of the Quick Reaction Force in Butterworth between 1977 and 1978. Their service shrouded in secrecy for political reasons.
13: There was no acknowledgement of anyone that was deploying to Butterworth or their return. It was specifically stated there was to be no publicity around those deployments.
7: Don't forget, Whitlam won the election by bringing the troops back from South Vietnam, pulling them out of Southeast Asia and abolishing national service. The last thing he wanted to do was to be seen putting combat troops back into Southeast Asia.
12: Stan Hannaford served as a machine gunner with RCB.
7: So the big pretense was we were there training, but we weren't. We were told we were going over to protect the base. You would be on war service, you would have rules of engagement, you would be patrolling with live ammunition. We never ever trained the Malays, never had time. They never had time, they were fighting a war.
12: In the years since they returned, many of the men have been pushing for formal recognition of the role they actually played.
7: They gave us a medal, Australian Service Medal with Southeast Asia clasp. They said, there's your recognition, go away. But the point was that medal didn't give any entitlements.
12: After more than three decades of lobbying, the Defence Honours and Awards Tribunal finally held an inquiry. In 2023, the tribunal found RCB service should be recognised as non-warlike.
7: Non-warlike is, believe it or not, is a step above peacetime.
12: The reclassification was meant to result in these soldiers receiving the same entitlements as other Australian servicemen. 3 years on, they haven't seen a cent. Senator James McGrath helped push for the inquiry.
14: And I went down and sat at the back of the room when the tribunal was taking evidence. And what struck me was the sincerity of everybody in the room. These men who, for the listeners, it could be your dad or your uncle, your grandpa or whatever, who have spent decades fighting to see that their service is recognised. These men aren't spring chickens. More men are dying

0: because of old age, the minister just needs to make a decision. 3 years is 3 years too long.
1: In December, Federal Minister for Veterans Affairs and Defence, Matt Keogh, promised in a speech to the National Press Club to take veteran support services seriously.
2: So many veterans told me they thought the approach of DVA was delay, deny, die. It is my role to consign that phrase to the dustbin of history.
1: Minister Keogh did not agree to an interview with the ABC. Instead, his office provided a written statement from a spokesperson.
3: The government recognises the significant contributions and sacrifices made by Rifle Company Butterworth veterans and their families and is carefully considering the matter. The primary recommendations of the Defence Honours and Awards Appeals Tribunal's report and further issues raised by veteran advocates impact on a considerable number of veterans and different government departments. The recommendations are being considered through whole-of-government processes.
1: The battles lasted much longer than their original deployments, but Mr. Mickleberg says the veterans won't go quietly into the night.
4: My message to Minister Keogh would be as simple as this. You've got a moral responsibility to act. If he thinks we're going to give up, then he's wrong, because I'll be doing this until I die.
5: That's Rifle Company Butterworth veteran Graham Mickleberg, ending that report by Jessica Ross. To Tasmania now, and an ABC investigation has found that the Tasmanian government has not changed the way it protects habitat for the critically endangered swift parrot, despite advice saying its logging practices needed to be urgently reviewed. Instead, the review remains incomplete and logging continues in important breeding areas. It came amid a report by loggers saying jobs and millions of dollars would be at stake if logging in the area ceased. Adam Holmes has this report.
6: The arrival of these swift parrots to breed in the Lonavale native forest several years ago, south of Hobart, was something ecologists expected.
7: They require flowering of a few key tree species, mainly blue gum, black gum and Brooker's gum. They also need co-occurrence of old-growth trees with hollows.
6: Swift parrot researcher Matt Webb spends hundreds of hours following the migratory bird species each breeding season in Tasmania. Their numbers are as low as 500. The flowering of gums can change each season, and for consecutive seasons it was happening at Lonavale, attracting the parrots. But these forests are also the site of extensive native forest logging, as Hugh Nicholson from the Wilderness Society explains.
8: There's a lot of big old trees in here. There was also some younger forests through here. It was an area with very strong habitat qualities.
6: It's a patchwork of retained old habitat and regrowth forest from waves of logging in the 1970s. The parrot's arrival in 2021 and then repeatedly since meant the regulator, the Forest Practices Authority or FPA, decided to assess each logging coop in greater detail to try to protect more habitat. One of these areas was called DN23H, which was logged despite the parrots returning in 2024.
8: There were supposed to be trees retained. That hasn't happened. And so that means that there won't be hollows here for another 120 so years, which means that this area cannot be habitat now for the swift parrot.
6: Documents obtained by the ABC show the coop-by-coop analysis by the FPA had resulted in decision fatigue with its biodiversity staff and was described as not sustainable. It prompted the state's Environment Department to start a new project in 2022 to urgently review whether the logging regulatory system was adequately protecting swift parrot habitat. At the same time, swift parrot numbers were declining, according to researcher Matt Webb.
7: It's really managing the loss, the rate of loss of habitat, because we are not replacing any habitat.
6: The project also required a socio-economic study from public forestry company Sustainable Timber Tasmania. It argued that not logging Lonavale forests would result in $12 million in reduced revenue over 3 years. And $10 million less for contractors who would be unable to relocate. This advice was then provided to cabinet ministers. The coop-by-coop approach continued, and the project still hasn't been completed 4 years later. The government says the project continues to be reviewed and will be updated within months, with more recent species information being factored in. in. It comes at a time when Tasmania's logging system is being assessed by the Commonwealth to see if it will meet upcoming national environmental standards. Nick Steele from the Forest Products Association says the system is able to adapt.
9: What we really want from the federal government is one clear guarantee that no forest business within Tasmania will be worse off under these reforms.
6: Matt Webb again.
7: Protecting the swift parrot isn't going to close down the forest industry, but it will require a major change in the way forestry activities are planned and conducted.
6: Tasmanian Resources Minister Felix Ellis says the system takes a science-based approach as it continues to negotiate with the Commonwealth.
5: Adam Holmes with that story.
10: ABC Australia Wide.
5: And you are with me, Alex Hyman. It's great to have your company here on Australia Wide. Let's head to the far south coast of New South Wales now. And getting the kids to leave their screens can be a challenge for many parents. But a group from Bega are getting dads and their daughters to come together to play sport. Being run by the local women's group, it's encouraging fathers to play sport with their daughters to help improve confidence and physical activity while educating dads on how to advocate for their daughters. Reporter Michaela McGurk-Scalaro went along to learn more.
11: Hi, I'm Samantha Monk. I am the Domestic and Family Violence Prevention Manager for Southern Women's Group. So today we are doing the Daughter and Dad's Active and Empowered Workshop, which is a program that's created to encourage girls into sports and participation and challenge some of those gender stereotypes. It also improves the bond between dads and daughters and sort of turns the dads into the daughter's own little super coach. I brought it to the South Coast to give families the opportunity to have the skills to challenge some of those stereotypes, and it really is working in the domestic violence prevention space by inspiring young girls to challenge some of those harmful stereotypes around, you know, feeling strong and independent and knowing that they can also achieve things within sports. This program assists fathers to have the skills to understand how to encourage their daughters to participate in sports by that soft, gentle approach where we're not over-coaching and making the girls feel like they are getting pressure put on them to participate. It's really about that encouragement and a lot of the dads were so shocked by the things that their daughters experience as opposed to the way they've experienced the world, I guess. You know, we do a dad session where they learn about different studies that have taken place. For example, babies being dressed in blue and pink, exactly the same baby, and how people respond differently to them. Like, oh, she's so sweet, she's so beautiful, as opposed to, oh, he's so strong, he's going to be such a great football player, things like that. That sort of is consistent through our entire childhood, and there's nothing wrong with saying to a little girl that you're so beautiful, but we can't condition our young girls into believing their worth is valued around their appearances only. We really need to empower them to know that they're strong and independent, but they can also be beautiful and equally be able to participate in any career or any sport that they wish to.
12: Go on, Jean. Go, baby. Come on.
13: Hi, my name is Sadie and I'm 4.
14: Hi, my name is Audrey and I'm 6.
15: What are you guys doing here today?
14: Doing sports and activities.
13: Doing sports and activities and it makes your energy burn out.
15: What did you think when your dad said you were coming to this event today?
13: It's Daddy Daughter Day.
15: Great. How do we feel about Daddy Daughter Day?
13: Great.
14: That it's fun and that it's so good and sportish.
15: Do you guys often play sport?
14: Not much. I play lots of sport.
15: Yeah, how is that? Do you play with other girls or do you play with boys as well?
14: I play with 6 boys and 2 girls.
15: What's your favourite kind of sport that you played today?
14: The bat.
15: The bat? Like as in a cricket bat? Okay, why did you like that?
14: Because I got lots of hits.
15: Do you love your dad? That's probably the biggest question I can ask today.
14: Yes, because he plays a lot with me and my brother.
16: Hi, I'm Fern and I am 10 years old.
17: Hi, my name's Dan and I'm Fern's father.
16: We are here for Dad's and Daughter's Day.
17: We've been kicking balls, throwing balls, bats and balls. There's been a lot of Fern riding on my back for some reason.
15: Great. Why sign up for this event?
17: Oh, it's a great opportunity to spend more time with our daughter, but coupled with the podcast that this organisation puts out there, it's got some really good information for fathers and for parents to think about for empowering their girls and young women.
15: And why did you decide to come along today, Fern?
16: Well, I didn't really have a choice, but also I love my dad, so I kind of had to.
15: All right, well, how important is, you know, making sure young girls get this experience in sport?
17: Well, it's absolutely essential. For a long time, girls and women do get marginalised, and it's things in a very basic culture that's ingrained. There's things, very basic things, that we don't even think about that, you know, will marginalise girls. Like, oh, I need strong boys to help me move this desk, or I need girls to help me clean this thing. And they're things that don't need to be gender stereotyped, and they just are, and we can work to break those down.
16: Yeah, like Dad said, it's important for girls and other women to learn these skills for, I don't know, like the world, like just to be grown up and be strong and fit and healthy.
15: And I have to ask, how much do you love your dad?
16: Infinity, because he's the best.
15: How do you feel about that, Dad?
17: Oh, yeah, that's pretty special. She's a pretty wonderful kid.
5: That's father and daughter Dan and Fern Salter, ending that report by Michaela McGurk-Scalaro. Let's head to Victoria, where for the first time in more than three decades, senior football returned to a small East Gippsland oval where generations of residents once gathered every winter weekend. Ensay Recreation Reserve hosted a special tribute match between Swifts Creek and Buchan on Saturday, marking the first senior football game at the ground since 1992, celebrating the town's long-standing connection to the sport. The resurrection of this football tradition brought generations together. Our reporter Jack Colinchuono spoke with former player Jeff Neeson.
18: Really rich history here at Ensay. Coming back here for the first time in 30 years that there's been a senior match here, what has it been like to reflect on the past?
19: It's a big turnout of locals around here. Obviously, not so much old players. I've actually talking to some of the children of the ex-players that are here. It's a great place to come to, as you can probably see, like a great oval, great atmosphere, big crowd today. Just signifies what an important event this is to the local community.
18: You've got the old Anzac jersey on from the 1990s. Can you tell us a little bit about that?
19: Different kind of fit. It's not the smooth fit that the jumpers are these days. The chevron is actually sewn on, and as are the numbers on the back. Got the collar, so it's certainly a bit different to the jumpers as they are today. This is not actually an Anzac one. I had to buy one from down the line to make it fit, because it's not like it is these days where you can get print up any jumper, so there's not necessarily a lot of the old ones around, but great colours, even so good that West Coast Eagles pinched the colours of the blue and the gold, and also the moniker for the Ensay team, which they used to call themselves the Eagles too.
20: Paul Capes, senior coach at the Swiss Creek Football Netball Club. Been coaching now for probably 20, 25 years. Yeah, decided to come back up this year and bring a few back and get involved in the club where I started coaching senior footy. So a bit of a return to finish off, basically. Finish where I started. So that's what's the theory behind it at the minute. So, yeah, and going well. We're second on the ladder and had a hard-fought win, but it was a good game. All the time I've been here, in this league, there was no Ensay. Last time I was here in 2010 is when I coached Swiss Creek. We won the grand final and haven't been back till now. And the significance, obviously, we've got a lot of people throughout the club, more so off the ground, that are Ensay people. So they've obviously found a new home at Swiss Creek, and that's, you know, important for them to come back, and very significant for a lot of people, I'm sure. So, yeah, it's certainly good to give back to the Ensay people, I believe.
18: Connor, congratulations on winning the NAIDOC medal and for winning the match.
0: It feels pretty, feels good having events back here at the NSA Rec Reserve again. I think it's been 10 years and it's probably one of the best grounds in the league, I reckon, on my opinion. But yeah, it's good to sort of have all this stuff back here again.
18: What's next now? You know, we've had this iconic game, this special match. And how does it feel for everyone to reunite after such a long break?
0: I think it's good. I think this is good for the community. It brings everyone together again. So it's good to promote sort of stuff like this. Well, the standard of the footy is getting a lot better. And, you know, we've got a lot of people that come from NSA that play at Swiss Creek. So I really think it's good that we shared the load and use the facilities here and get everyone together again and have a good night.
5: That's reporter Jack Colantuono finishing that report with Swifts Creek captain Connor Harvey, who also won the NAIDOC medal for the best on ground on Saturday.
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5: And finally here on Australia Wide, we head to Forster in northern New South Wales, where handmade quilts are increasing connections between cultures and generations. Patchworks created by a community quilting group have been gifted to mums and babies during recent blessings on Warramai Country at Forster. Emma Siosian went into the sewing room to learn more about these heartfelt quilts.
21: Right, we're off.
22: In a country cottage in the small town of Nabeaq, a quilting machine whirs to life as a dedicated group of women pieces together striking quilts, many featuring Indigenous-themed prints.
23: They're very proud of their colours, so I've chosen a light, a dark, so it's red, yellow and black. Now, to get this wedge shape...
22: Jenny Fletcher, with the Mid-Coast Community Quilters, says they're creating about 20 quilts to gift to Indigenous mums.

0: Babies born in the last 12 months.
1: We make them about 36 inches square. We try and use Indigenous fabrics. And once again, in our community, we're blessed with people that make donations of Indigenous fabrics for us. And it's a great size because it's small and it's a challenge, and we just love rustling them up, making them as quick as we can. Or not, but we put love and that into them, and we just think, well, if a little kid gets this, they might think somebody loves me enough to make me a quilt. So, you know, yeah, and that's what we want to show. And we're trying now to include the Indigenous fabric in our whole range of quilts. You put your heart and soul into it.
2: Oh, okay. It's time to go nap with your new blankie, I think.
0: When the baby celebration begins on Worimi country at Foster, the handmade quilts spark smiles, and Jenny Fletcher is able to present some of her creations to the mums and babies.
3: This is for you.
4: Thank you.
3: It's lovely. It's just for you. Keep you warm.
0: One mum, Lila Bell Wilson, says the quilt for her son will be treasured.
5: This is actually our first NAIDOC week and our

0: So it will go on his big boy bet. It will definitely become a keepsake. It's very special. I think it's really special to acknowledge, in our situation, Coda's culture and history.
1: Crystal Heavey says her baby boy's quilt will become a family keepsake.
2: It's made by these beautiful women who put in so much effort and who care so much. And these little boppers get to enjoy it for their life. Like, this is his first NAIDOC, so he's going to have it for the rest of his life.
1: Warramai elder Auntie Donna Hall says the baby celebration highlights cultural ties and connects local mums and elders. She says the quilts are a special addition.
3: The main thing is a connection, not only to the mums and bubs and grandparents, but also the older siblings and that. When they come in, they'll say, oh, look, that's my brother or that's my sister. Yeah, it's special to get those quilts and that, and then that little baby, that's their quilt. That means something for them.
1: Jenny Fletcher says the quilting group also donates quilts to other community groups.

0: Good evening, Brianna Shepherd with ABC Radio News. A date has been set for the by-election of the state seat of Secret Harbour after WA Labor named its candidate for the race last week. Maya Cordick reports.
1: The by-election will be held on Saturday, August the 29th, and was triggered by the resignation of Government Minister Paul Papalia, who's left politics due to a serious illness affecting a family member. Last week, Labor unveiled Georgia Tree as its candidate for the seat and said she understood the value of a great public education, Medicare, apprenticeships and affordable public transport. The Liberals and One Nation are yet to announce a candidate, but both parties have indicated they will. The Electoral Commission says nominations for the seat will close Tuesday next week at midday.
0: Consumer advocates are calling for mandatory domestic roaming after last week's widespread Telstra outage. It would allow mobile phones to switch to another provider's network when their own carrier is down. International visitors have access to mobile roaming in Australia, but domestic customers don't. Telstra says roaming would not have helped with the outage and could put extraordinary pressure on other networks. However, RMIT Associate Professor and telecommunications expert Mark Gregory disagrees.
2: Telstra's response to calls for mandatory domestic roaming are nonsense. Every response that they've made can be shown to be weak. The reality is that domestic roaming works. It works in other countries around the world. It could work here.
0: A Sydney childcare worker faces hundreds more charges over his alleged abuse of children in his care over nearly two decades. A court order protecting the identity of Hamish Tate was today lifted, allowing him to be revealed as the man at the centre of a major Australian Federal Police operation. He now faces 329 alleged offences involving 136 victims, with police releasing a full list of the centres where he worked. He's accused of 162 counts of

0: affected by an explosive fire had at least one exit locked. 27 people are dead and 22 have been critically injured after a blaze started near the bar spread rapidly, cutting power and engulfing the room with smoke. Most of the victims' bodies were found by firefighters in a bathroom where they had apparently sought shelter. Volunteer Chitpong Katapong says that upon inspection, there were exits unable to be opened.
1: At the back on the left side of the restrooms, there was an exit which would lead you out to a big open space. But at the exit, there was a sign that read staff only and it was locked.
0: And tributes have poured in for New Zealand actor Sam Neill, who has died in Sydney at age 78. A statement posted to his official Instagram account described his death as sudden and unexpected. It says Neill remained in remission until his death after revealing in April he was cancer-free following a five-year battle with blood cancer. ABC journalist and former partner Laura Tingle says he would want to be remembered as an advocate for New Zealand and the film industry in Australia.
2: People who loved Sam and knew how sick he's been for the last couple of weeks have just been willing him on to get better. But unfortunately, his body's taken a lot of beating from cancer, even though he was able to slay that. And it's just ended up being too much, I think.
0: Perth's weather dropping down to 7 degrees overnight with a sunny top of 21 set for tomorrow. Right now in town, it's 11 degrees. ABC News.
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10: Ah yes, good you could join us on Extra Time, 102.5 ABC Perth and around the great state of WA. Unashamedly West Australian view of what's happened in the world of sport. Gee, there was a lot to like about the West Coast Eagles yesterday.
11: Williams takes it out of the ruck. True Harley Reid, no way. From the pocket, Harley
12: no.
11: Reid.
12: No way.
11: These two are putting on a show. What a goal. On cue.
10: Yep, he and Willem Dersma, goodness me, stick around for a number of years. What will they be able to do? Reid versus Bontempelli, absolute box office as well. Picked up 6 coaches' votes in a losing side. And Brandon Stasevic, the other Eagle in the votes, he picked up 1. Harley Reid, no doubt, leading the Eagles best and fairest. And some good news, Sharad Willingham, as we welcome you, about Brandon Stasevic, which I'll play you in just a moment. Andrew McQualter basically saying that he should be okay for what is to come. They've got a big game, of course, against Brisbane. What an enormous chance to test yourself against one of the best teams in the competition. The next 2 weeks couldn't be tougher if you're the West Coast Eagles, or let's put it this way, couldn't give you a better indication of where you're at compared to where you would like to be. You've got Brisbane and then Fremantle. Welcome to you.
13: Good evening, Clint. Good evening, listeners. Yeah, I know, what an exciting couple of weeks. I think that they showed on the weekend that they're on the improvement. We've spoken about it for the whole season, that we just want to see competitiveness and willingness to put their nose in the trough and win some contested footy. A lot's kind of been made of not getting the wins now. But I think that as supporters and members of the football club, they will be happy that they're in games. And the youth is really showing a lot. That goal from Dersma was incredible, wasn't it, as well?
10: Yeah, ripper.
13: Absolutely incredible. That's obviously been splashed across all forms of social media. But, yeah, there's nothing better than going up against the best and finding out how you can measure up. But I'm not expecting too much.
10: No,
13: I'm willing to be pleasantly surprised as each week rolls around. But they're going up against who I think are more than likely to be the two teams playing off in this year's decider. So yeah, not expecting a win, but I just would like to see a competitive output.
10: Bring the intensity around the ball. Bring the tackling pressure. Bring the effort. Mm-hmm. A little more polish, absolutely required.

0: if you want to look at the
1: yeah, but that's
0: difference.
1: What I don't mind.
2: Yeah, so I don't mind that at
1: if
2: all.
1: There's not, if the polish isn't there yet, but that's something that as an inexperienced and youthful side, I think can be accepted. But it can't be accepted from the experienced players. So that's where I'll draw a kind of a line that, yeah, I don't mind if younger blokes are missing targets or missing shots on goal. But when your experienced and mature players aren't living up to that, then, yeah, I think that that's a little bit frustrating for supporters and watchers of the game.
0: Yeah, there were a few of those, unfortunately, again, across the weekend. I know Tim Kelly, who has been one of their most polished players, unfortunately let himself down with a bit of his disposals after some good work was done. What is good news, as I mentioned, that Andrew McWalter had his usual spot on 7 News a short time ago, speaking with Adrian Barrich. And one of the questions, of course, was what's the situation with Brandon Stasevich?
3: He's pulled up well, which is a great result. It was obviously a bit scary, that huge collision that he had. And it looks like he's just gotten a rolled ankle. He was able to come back on the field, which was great. I thought he played his best game for our footy club yesterday. And I thought he competed really strongly and defended well and won the ball back for us, which was terrific.
0: And what did he make of the move? And it was a good one too, to see more of Willem Dersma right in the centre. He's having some more time in there. He's been played everywhere. What did McWalter make of that?
3: We want to play Willem in every position on the field, but with Hoffy being in the midfield tagging for the last little while, it had been a little bit difficult. So we just thought with our planning, it was a great opportunity for him to play on one of the best players in the game. And, you know, although Bont played a very good game, I thought Willem had some great moments as well, and that'll hold him in good stead for the future.
0: And last thought from Andrew McWalter, looking ahead, as we mentioned, two enormous games starting on Saturday night, Brisbane here in Perth, and then the Fremantle Dockers. It will be an away game for the West Coast Eagles, but what an incredible fortnight to face the West Coast Eagles.
3: Yeah, I think it's just a great opportunity. We think we've made some progress in our game, and there's no better chance than to test it against reigning premiers, and then the following week we play Freo, so arguably two of the best teams in the competition, but it's full steam ahead for us. We just got to keep going after what we're doing, and our aim is to try and pinch one of these games in the next few weeks.
0: A couple of things I did want to bring up. We had a call up on Sports Talk talking about the West Coast Eagles perhaps needing to make more of their, I guess, their charity rounds, their event rounds. This coming weekend is the emergency services round dedicated to WA first responders, recognising and celebrating local heroes, volunteers and organisations that strengthen and support the community. And for the second year running, DFS, WA Police, St John will be at the stadium throughout the game. They're going to take over the fan zone. They've got lots going on there. And there's also going to be a Fire Dogs versus Hogs, which is DFS versus WA Police, a curtain raiser in the lead up to the AFL match as well. So that will be intriguing to watch. I did want to get your thoughts. Two things. The final term for West Coast versus the Bulldogs. You have a look at the two scores. Bulldogs kick 4 straight. The Eagles get 1-4. You lose by 16 points. And in a real positive, Brandon Stasevich, it's not a positive he missed. That's not what I'm saying at all. But in the time that he had to come off the ground after the ankle injury, that's when the Bulldogs were able to kick 3 unanswered goals and set themselves up to take the lead and overcome the West Coast Eagles. So if you look at those things again, if they can start to take those chances in front of goal and you see Stasevich having the sort of impact that we're all hoping that he will be able to have, because this is

0: the first game we've really seen it. I reckon there are two things that really do set the West Coast Eagles up for the future.
1: Yeah, and that's kind of what I was alluding to. Like, it's disappointing. It can, you know, lets a little bit of wind out the sails when those opportunities aren't grabbed, but they're putting themselves in positions multiple times, aren't they? And I think the non-rollover side that was getting beaten by 10, 15 goals, we've only seen that once or twice this year. Admittedly, one was a few weeks ago. I can't remember who that was against. But
0: when they've been rolled over against St Kilda and Sydney.
1: Yeah.
0: And the curse of them, I guess the St Kilda game was away from home, but the Sydney game, I know it's right back in round four, that was here in the West.
1: And that was ugly because it was no hands on the footy. But we haven't seen that this year from West Coast. And the controllables are the things that we mean by intent. So your contest work, tackles, breaking tackles. How good's Franco? Like, his ability already in his second game to, I can't remember who was running straight at him in a contest, and he just wrapped him up, took him down, took on all of that force from the Western Bulldogs player and took him to ground. I really reckon that he could be a great footballer for the club in the future. But it's all these kind of little things that you can look at and go, okay, we're putting ourselves, like McWalter says, just one foot in front of the other, take on whoever's in front of us. If they are able to be competitive, my preference would be probably in the Derby.
0: Of course it would be.
1: But I think...
0: Of course you would say that.
1: Yeah, I think that if they're able to be super competitive in both of them and you know, put themselves in a position to snatch one, as McWalter says, it'd be awesome.
0: I do need to make this point. Frank texts in, there's a story on Facebook about Freo that they had a meeting and Alex Pearce is now on captain. Obviously false. Yes. Frank, do be aware. And this is an interesting talking point that Frank's brought up. The amount of, the term is AI slop.
1: Yeah.
0: The amount of slop that is now on so many of the social media channels.
1: Like click.
0: Not just clickbait, which is obviously designed to get you, you know, these are the 10 things where you can beat Fremantle. You won't believe number six.
1: Mm.
0: Like, that's nonsense, but that's clickbait.
1: So this is like a fake profile?
0: Absolutely fake and untrue news, just lies. Now, the AFL is aware of it and they're trying to combat it, but the problem, of course, is every time that you actually find something like that isn't true, another thing pops up. So be real careful about anything you read. This is even more so than the old days of where, you know, there'd be those text messages that would run around all your mates going, oh, have you heard this? Have you heard that? It's even more than that case. So,
1: yeah,
0: no,
1: okay.
0: Absolutely untrue. Be really careful of, yeah, there's the term AI slop.
1: AI slop. It's similar to, I'm not sure if it's still up and about, but like those football forums where there'd be absolute garbage on all of those forums where people can just say whatever they want and, you know.
0: I remember a couple of years ago reading a few things about myself on there thinking, oh, that's interesting. I wish I got paid that amount of money. Oh, that's interesting. That's not how I remember that panning out.
1: Yeah.
0: Yeah. So, yeah, it's just not right. And again, this is the point that I'll make. People criticize us all the time. I'll put my name to anything that I say.
1: Mm-hmm.
0: Like, I'll put my name to it. Am I always right? No. But if it's my opinion or if I believe it to be true or if we're breaking a story, I will put my name to it. These things just come up on social media. There's a lot of positives for social media.
1: Sucked into these ones.
0: This is one of the ongoing challenges. I know that there are other codes that have put things in place where basically every time something comes up, there's a... Australian swimming is a great example because there have been a couple of swimmers that in international swimming news sites have been accused of saying things that they simply have not said.
1: Mm.
0: And it's caused real concern for them. Like, how do you defend yourself against this? So Australian Swimming have actually got a program in place where they will verify if it's true and if the person has actually said such a thing. So I know that they're taking it quite seriously. Obviously, these things get significantly greater when Olympics roll around. But in the build-up to the last Olympics, there were a number of Australian swimmers. Mac Horton was one who was targeted. There was a couple. Molly O'Callaghan was another one. Quotes they just did not say.
1: Mm-hmm.
0: So, yeah, be real careful about that sort of stuff.
1: Absolutely.
0: Let's talk to our callers. We'll have a chat about Fremantle in just a moment. By the way, coming up, we're going to talk to the Western Force W co-captain, Sammy Wood. They've got a big semi-final here on Saturday against the New South Wales Waratahs. We'll have a chat with her. And, of course, Ray Chamberlain will join us at 7:45. So if you want to ask him a question, don't be afraid to send us a text.

0: now, and we'll pop it through to him when it does come through. But first off, on 1300 221 1025, amazing, you've jumped on the line already. Good that you could be with us. Let's go to Brendan in Thornley. G'day, Brendan.
1: G'day, Clint. G'day, Sheridan. Clint, this one's specifically for you before I get on to the other two things. I'm sure you were thinking about me before the game on Thursday night.
0: When Andrew Dillon came on, yeah, absolutely.
1: Yeah, Mr. Dill Watch.
0: Mate,
1: yeah.
0: No, we won't say a bad word about Andrew. He's come on board. We like him once a season, and he fronted up. Bless him. Good on him.
1: Yeah, now that the clock's been reset. So anyway, getting onto the couple of points with we've talking about umpiring. I mean, look, there were a couple of decisions on Thursday night at Perth Stadium. I mean, and those two in particular, why wasn't it called out of bounds? And there are a couple of decisions where it was out of bounds, or not decisions, where there were a couple of scenarios where it was out of bounds, and then it wasn't called back. I mean, where's the consistency in that? And then there was another one, another blunder with Matt Stevic in the Carlton Hawthorn game, where he awarded a 50-metre penalty when he appeared to call play on. I mean, and now the AFL's come out tonight saying that they admitted the call was wrong and he'll umpire this weekend. But I mean, where is the consistency in umpiring? I know Mr. Dillon has said that umpiring's never been better. Well, I don't agree with that. You're always going to get blunders, whatever you call it.
0: I think the out of bounds is sometimes tough to call from where the boundary umpire is. I accept that is a challenge. I reckon Matt Stevic, if he had his time over again, would
2: play that out differently.
0: Yeah, he's absolutely made a blunder there. Like, I've actually got, this is the audio from the moment. Have a listen to this.
3: Yep, stand, stay clear. Stand, got it. Play. Stand. Play.
0: So you can hear him call play, not play on, but he does move the arms up in the air in the play on.

0: Yeah.
1: Just go, oh, whoops, my mistake.
0: Yeah. Everybody would have said, no, that's cool. Yeah. I'd much rather you get the decision
1: that?
0: Right.
1: How funny was that?
0: Well done. Yeah. They've called everybody back. Nobody's had to run anywhere. Everyone's still be set up. Just go, no, we're going to have to bring this back, everyone. Sorry, come bring back. Take the kick again.
1: Yeah.
0: Everyone would have gone, yeah, well done.
1: That's actually controlling the game.
0: Yeah, which is, as Ray tells us all the time, that's their role out there. Thanks, Brendan, for giving us a call. 1300 221 0025. Sandy, by the way, says, sometimes it's hard to tell the difference between AI and trolls when it comes to social media. That's fair.
1: Is.
0: I accept that. Absolutely. Yeah.
1: It's getting harder and harder, and they're only getting smarter and smarter. I think you kind of just have to... If you see something, I don't know, sometimes I'll put it in Google. Even like your spam emails and stuff now are so hard to pick. And, you know, at work we have our phishing alert. So we have to, like, if we think something's a scam, you alert the IT department.
0: Oh, I won't tell a story because I don't want anyone to think that it's true. But I was over at the in-laws yesterday, and my brother-in-law said, oh, have you heard this story? I went, no, I've not heard that. Where was that? And he goes, oh, I saw it on... And I went, no. And I straight away, I Googled the story to see if I could see anything from any reputable old man media. Well, old man media still does its checks. Nothing.
1: Yeah. And so that was really interesting. That's what you generally have to do, isn't it? See something that you might think is a little bit too out there, just whack it into a search engine and you'll probably get some... validation or proof that it's...
0: If nothing comes up, there's a good chance it's nonsense.
1: Absolute smoke.
0: Billy's in Narrogin. G'day, Billy. 1300 221 0025. If you want to join us here on Extra Time, Clint Wilden alongside Sharad Wellingham. G'day, Billy.
2: Hey, g'day, boys. Just want to confirm that I'm not AI. Thursday night, mate, the smell of sweat and denker rub was thick in the air. I'm assuming you were around and could get a waft of that.
0: Not from where we were, I'll be honest, but it was certainly an intense game of footy.
2: Yes. The band of brothers are proving that they are that. We've got 8 to go, am I correct?
0: 6 to go. Home and away season, 6 to go in the home and away season.
2: Fantastic. When they look down that line at each other, they can stand true and tall. They're not overconfident. And they can rely on each other. This is fantastic stuff. The Eagles are doing well again. I'm pretty happy with what they did last week. I just want to send out a message to the family that lost their member on the country football field recently. We have trouble with grounds up here as well. I'm not going to say where the money or why, where I think money could have gone or shouldn't go, but... Our country fields are used for cricket, AFL, hockey, everything. And my dream would have been a lot of money focused into the waffle and into country football grounds to improve the grounds with a possibility that one young player could get an apprenticeship as a greenkeeper. And we sort of remembered the regions are alive and well, and we are the breeding ground for the big step up.
0: All right, Billy. Nicely said.
1: Nicely said. I don't think the level of the WA football grounds is quite... we're super lucky at Laughlin. We get to train on West Coast Eagles training ground. So I think it's amazing, but every ground should be up to that level, and it's definitely not the case.
0: Mind you, I'm not sure our elite... facility is quite up to scratch either at the moment.
1: Certainly is not.
0: And by the way...
1: Have you heard anything back from...
0: No, I got an email back today saying someone was supposed to ring me and they tried and didn't get through. And then, of course, I've checked my phone logs and I don't have any missed calls from anybody who I don't know. I don't know. Anyway, we'll see what comes of that. The thing that I found most interesting, Mitch was very strong the other day. And it got chopped up by social media. And the number of people said, oh, it's been raining. Mm-hmm. Yeah, it has. I saw it bucketing down at the MCG with Carlton versus Hall. It was torrential. I didn't see the turf slipping and sliding underneath anyone's feet. They're not the same. If you think, oh, it's been raining a bit, yep, that's not the reason why the turf's shifting.
1: It certainly is not. It looks really...

0: unsafe, and I think I may have said it. Like, players changing direction, their studs and boots at the moment are just going through it like a knife through, you know, a hot knife through butter, and it's just sliding straight through. So it's not even like, I know we've been comparing it to Docklands back in the day, but that used to be just big chunks would come up.
1: Yep.
0: Whereas this is literally like you're putting your knife through butter. And so knees, hips, you know, groin injuries and things like that, ankles, it's really, really dangerous for the players who are expected to be running at high speeds, changing directions. I'd be pretty annoyed if I was at the two WA-based clubs that they have to run out there every week and a subject to it.
1: Could you imagine an injury's done? You know,
0: well, like how many times on the first quarter did we see Bolton and Tracy both plantar feet coming out from under them? That's like prime time, you know, serious knee injuries.
1: Yeah, it is. And that's the concern. The Traralgon Tiger boys, the photo of Mark Murphy at the 2018 grand final wearing an Eagle scarf was not AI slop. Regards, the Traralgon Tiger. Maybe Murph just decided on the day he couldn't possibly bring himself to barrack for Collingwood.
0: Yeah, so I think someone would have been in the crowd and said, "Here, mate, do you
1: there
0: want
1: you go,
0: this?
1: Mate.
0: Anything but a magpie scarf."
1: As a current Carlton captain at the time, I'll be wearing that over at Collingwood. Yeah, I get that. Thanks for getting involved, Tiger. I did like your work during the game where he asked about whether, you know, obviously tongue-in-cheek, was Alex Pearce a bit off? Was it Pearce off? I thought that was quite funny.
0: I remember that, but yeah. I didn't remember no, that was the Tiger.
1: It was the Tiger he ran. I said yes, but no Gibbs on. Big shout out to, of course, the 12th man. Eric from 2J is with us here, 1300-221025. Coming up, Sammy Wood from the Western Force W team. They've got a semi-final on Saturday against the Tars. But first, back to Eric. Hello, Eric.
2: How are you, Clint? How are you?
1: Good, mate.
2: You're talking about some of these good players and the Eagles. A player that impresses me very much, but he's got a massive work rate and work ethic, is Jake Waterman. Not only did he can find bits and pieces and holes up front, but his work rate down back, prepared to put his head over the ball down the back at the lower midfield and then be back up the front. His work ethic impresses me immensely, and he's never faltered in having a go. And I think he probably deserves a little bit more than what I think he gets. He gets a bit of criticism because he can't kick straight occasionally, but he saved a lot of goals down back as well. And that's just my observation of the young fella.
1: Eric, I agree with that. And we've said on this program a number of times that I love what Jake Waterman does for the footy club. I would, wish he'd been more accurate this season. I'm thrilled that he's gone back to a regular straight run set shot. And I'm a huge believer in what he does. I just love his work around the place.
0: Yeah, it's been his strength from when he first rolled in the club as a 16 or 17-year-old when he was doing the state program. Mm-hmm. They got to come in for a week or two. And even then, everyone was like, wow, this young boy's work rate is immense. And then as soon as he got into the club, his training standards and everything are top-notch. I think he took a little bit of a punch to the guts when he got quite crook.
1: Yep.
0: But his ability to, you know, work back and build up his base again is awesome. And that's why he got his All-Australian blazer. It was off the back of his work rate. That's how he impacts games, his work rate. And something like that is really cool that... doesn't really matter how you're going. Yeah, you might be missing a few shots on goal or whatever, but if your strength and confidence comes from something that you can control, i.e. work rate, then you're always going to be able to play good footy.
1: Eric, anything else you wanted to add?
2: Yeah, this time of the year, Clint, a very exciting time of the year because you've got a handful of top teams jostling for their third, fourth, and fifth positions for their second chance final. But it's the lower rate teams, like your St Kilda's and, in this case, say Carlton or and the West Coast, they actually got nothing to lose bar play for pride or contracts next year. And they go out, throw caution to the wind, no caution to the wind, they just go out and have a ball. This is a very exciting period of time, and I've got a feeling that this weekend with Brisbane and the West Coast, we might actually see a classic little game of football Saturday night.
1: Yeah, I hope you're right, Eric. We'll be out there. That will be terrific. I'm excited to see what Brisbane can bring to the table.
0: I think we know what we're going to get from Brisbane. I'm excited to see what West Coast can put up.
1: But don't you get excited when the good teams roll into town? Oh.

0: I'm a sucker think for I'm watching them.
1: I've been scarred over the last four or 5 years, mate.
0: Don't be like that.
1: I get a bit nervous still.
0: I can understand that. Eric, I imagine you might be a Brisbane supporter.
2: Oh, you know that well and truly.
0: Good
1: Do you know
0: on
1: what's
0: you.
1: Great? And we spoke about this with Dill, that the teams that are in 9th and 10th and 11th and 12th are also competing, which is just great.
0: Yeah, and look, again, I'm not a believer in the wild cards for one simple reason. I will always stand by this. I don't think you should have a competition where more teams play postseason, finals, whatever you want to call it, than don't.
1: And at the moment, yeah.
0: And at the moment, we are. And I also made this point last year. I will be an absolute hypocrite because, of course, I'll watch those games.
1: Well, you know,
0: everyone's going to watch them.
1: So is it 7, 10, 8, 9?
0: 7 plays 10, 8 plays 9.
1: Okay.
0: And the higher-ranked team goes through and takes on the side that finishes in 6th, and the lower-ranked team goes through and takes on the side. The lower-ranked winning team goes through. And so if 7 plays 10 and 10 wins, then they will play...
1: 6?
0: They will play 5th, actually. Okay. So it'll be 5th versus that one. And 6th will play... Let's say it's
1: 8 and 9,
0: and 8 wins, then 6 will play 8.
1: Hmm.
0: So that's how that works.
1: And that will be... So
0: that becomes the first lot of what once upon a time
1: was
0: the wild card rounds are played in bye week.
1: Uh-huh.
0: So there's no bye week anymore. There are games on, but what was once the elimination final becomes 6 versus highest ranked winner from the wild card games, and 5th is the lowest ranked winner of those two games.
1: I'm going to be confused. And so who then goes to play the loser of the first qualifying and second qualifying?
0: Well, then they go as normal. The
1: winners
0: go straight through to the preliminary final.
1: Mm-hmm.
0: And the losers, like always, it's then after the first week of wildcards, it's then what it's been for the last, 12 years? 20 years?
1: Okay.
0: So, yeah. There's a whiteboard in the corner.
1: I'm going to need it scribbled up.
0: You know what
1: That's
0: we'll
1: what
0: do?
1: I like is when you do have the...
0: Yeah, or the
1: road,
0: arrows.
1: Road, no, you know that road to the final?
0: Yeah, I love
1: that.
0: The arrows. And
1: yeah, I love that.
0: There you go, Cash. Put that down. Let's talk to our socials team.
1: Maybe a couple
0: of weeks from now, we need to do a socials post.
1: Yeah.
0: Not AI slot, but a genuine socials post about...
1: Road to the finals.
0: How does it work? By the way, we need to get everybody's tips on who wins.
1: Last couple of years, I've done the straight sets so well... And I'm not going to put it out there just yet. But
0: well, we'll need one. But for those of us like myself and Akash who tipped Brisbane successfully last year, we just want to keep that record going. Evening CW and Team ABC, that's Mav of Swanbourne. Wally Foreman predicted eventually the player that knocks the ball out will be penalised. I think that's the best way to eliminate discrepancies unless players intentionally use the opposition's body to knock the ball out. That is one thing about the current last disposal rule out of bounds that I hate, when you see players knock it into an opposition player who hasn't disposed of it, but it's bounced off their lower leg and gone across.
1: Yeah.
0: I just
1: if
0: don't
1: it goes
0: think...
1: out on the full, or even now when it's lasso.
0: Either or.
1: Either or. But, yeah, what if they're trying to knock it onto their foot?
0: That's what I mean. I'm standing next to you,
1: Do you like it in soccer when you get a corner?
0: Yeah, but that's different. That's the game. This is a rule that we've come in here. Like, again, I don't think we should compare and contrast games, but I just think it's really, it's just so blah. If I hand pass it or knock it into your legs and it ricochets away off you and goes out of bounds, how on earth? This is my point, right? It comes down to what was the idea of the rule? The idea of the rule was to keep the ball in play.
1: Mm-hmm.
0: Okay? That's the whole idea of the rule. Keep the ball in play.
1: And remove stoppages.
0: Yeah, but is what I am doing in any way, shape, or... In any way, shape, or form, is my intention to keep the ball in play?
1: So do you... Okay, yes. No, it's not.
0: No, it's not.
1: Do you want the umpires to have to make a decision on whether they think the player is trying to knock it into a...
0: No. I go back to this point. Unless it is a clear disposal.
1: Yes, okay. I like that.
0: So if it just dribbles across someone's leg,
1: people are fighting over it and it dribbles over it.
0: No.
1: Yeah.
0: unless it is a clear disposal, you kick down the line and it runs across the line, you hand pass to a teammate and miss and it goes across the line. They are clear. I absolutely back the umpires to get that right.
1: Yeah.
0: That's a clear disposal.
1: And then they don't have to have any, you know, or, you know,

0: conferences about where. I don't like that.
1: And do you know why I know this works? Because it's what SA. They do in the Sandful.
0: Yeah. So do you think they could do that at the end of the year? They'll change to that?
2: I don't know, but I hope they do. Because I just think, again, I'm going to come back to, like most things, I always come back to the, what is the aim of this law?
0: It was to keep the ball inside and stop a boundary throw-in. So, yeah, I think the reason they didn't want to do it the way the SA have done it is because they thought that maybe players would try and knock it in, but players are too clever and are knocking it into, you know, the feet and ankles of oppo players. Yeah. So take that away.
2: Yeah, away. Make it a clear disposal. I don't actually think that's that complex. This is Extra Time. That's Sharad Willingham.
0: And you'll still have players trying to win the ball then.
2: Yeah, absolutely.
0: Yeah, it's good.
2: Clint Wilden is my name. Always good to talk to you. 1300 221 1025. Ray Chamberlain is coming up. Rampaging Razor Ray. If you want to ask him a question about some stuff across the weekend, there's been the odd controversial moment. Send us a message right now. 0437 221 1025. We'll be back with Sammy Wood in just a moment. 8:24 on 102.5 ABC Perth and ABC WA.
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2: On Saturday, the Western Forces Super Rugby women's side is up against the New South Wales Waratahs at Perth Rectangular Stadium. It's a 2 o'clock game. Great build-up as well for the Wallabies-Italy clash. But how terrific for our side, the Western Force W team, to be in there. Let's have a chat to their co-captain, Sammy Woods, good enough to join us here on Extra Time. G'day, Sammy.
8: G'day, mate. How you doing?
2: I'm very well. How are you doing, more correctly, when we look ahead to Saturday and this semi-final against the Tars?
8: Yeah, obviously very excited. There's a lot of buzz going around for our team right now all over the socials, but in the Force, I think it's even bigger. So, it's going to be a very exciting game this weekend.
2: Is it even bigger for you as someone who grew up a Force fan? You are a West Australian as well?
8: Oh, yeah, 100%. I think, you know, not just myself, but the team, we play with a lot of pride and desire to really represent WA and the people of WA really proudly. And so, yeah, it's a privilege to be able to chuck on the jersey this weekend.
2: Give us an idea how much experience at this level does the Force have up against a Waratahs side that we know has been so strong in this competition over so many years?
8: Yeah, we've cracked into semi-finals for the last two. So this will be the third season at semi-level. So we've had a bit of experience now and, you know, been able to handle the pressure a little bit at this level. But I think this year, I think we've demonstrated that we're really adaptable and that we're handling the pressure better than we've ever done before. So I think for this game, you know, it's looking really good for us, yeah.
2: What about yourself? How terrific has this season been after what I would have understood at Super Rugby level? 2025 would have been a really tough year because of the injury issues you had to overcome.
8: Yeah, it was. It definitely was a hard year for myself. You know, we had an incredible team, some really big names come into it last year, and unfortunately, I wasn't able to, get back from my injury just quick enough. So it really hurt, my heart, especially that I couldn't take part last year. But, coming into this year, I think that, the desire to come back and represent the Force team, they did a great job this year. But, we're just building our performances one on top of the other. And so, I'm grateful for every opportunity I get to chuck the jersey on.
2: So your first season this year as a co-captain, tell us about your other co-captain. What do we need to know about her and how do you two work together?
8: Her name's Trilene. She's, captained the side for a number of years now. She's extremely experienced in the role as well, whereas I'm a bit younger. So, I think she's got all of the experience and she allows me to sort of, if I need to be able to step out of a little bit and focus on nailing my job and making sure that we're playing in the right parts of the field. She really stands up as a big leader and a big icon in our team. And, everyone follows her into battle. So she's a privilege to be able to captain, the side along.
2: So not just with Super Rugby, but also at the international level, you had a good run in the 2025.

0: Rugby World Cup for the Wallaroos. What are your hopes going forward in terms of more international opportunities?
1: Yeah, I mean, you know, for myself, I think obviously, you know, representing my country is, you know, a massive honour, and looking forward, like, we obviously want to become sort of a top four team, and by, you know, the next World Cup here in Oz, you know, everyone's gunning for that. So hopefully we can be a, you know, a really competitive side by then. But I think for all the Force girls here in WA, you know, we've got the best program here in Australia, and there's no doubt going to be a lot more Wallaroos from our state in the next few years.
0: Where do you think that you can beat the New South Wales Waratahs when it comes down to it on Saturday?
1: You know, I think we've out-edged them in a few areas. I think set piece wise, you know, our forwards have done an incredible job to work to get our line out and our scrum better than, or our scrum, you can see it through the stats, is better than a lot in the comp. But I think a big thing for us this year is the, like I said, the adaptability of our team, but like just the heart and desire. You go back and look at a lot of the games that we've played, you know, and you can just see that by the way that we attack the game and we fight for each other. And, you know, I think that's what's going to be able to steal those hard games at the end.
0: Everyone always asks these questions, so I have to ask it as well. How did you get into rugby? Why did that end up being the sport of choice for Sammy Wood?
1: My dad played rugby when he was, you know, growing up, and they got my brother involved when he was younger as well. And you know, I went down to one of his trainings, and you know, I don't really, you know, I was playing soccer at the time, loved sport, and I didn't really want to sit on the sideline watching. So I was, you know, they just chucked me in. And, you know, after that, it was rugby and soccer all the way. But then rugby had that culture and that connection, to different, what's it called? You know, I want to say islands, but just, you know, cultures and that sort of thing. Mm. You know, the connection with people post-game was just something that you didn't get in soccer, in my opinion. So that's why rugby was so special for me.
0: What was your junior club, Sammy?
1: Arcs Rugby Club.
0: Okay. And you spent your whole time with them until you took the step up into Super Rugby?
1: Yeah. Spent time with Arcs, and then I moved to Kalamunda for my senior years. Mm. And then, here at the Force, yeah.
0: Nice. Oh, well, good luck in what's been a terrific story to see you come all the way through the junior ranks in WA Rugby, and now an opportunity, hopefully, to progress to a final in the Super Rugby Women's competition. Hopefully you can beat the Tars on Saturday afternoon. Get along, if you can, to Perth Rectangular Stadium. Kickoff is at 2 o'clock. And Sammy Wood, Force W co-captain, thanks for talking to us.
1: Thanks, mate. Appreciate it.
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6: I'm alongside Premiership Pie Sharad Wellingham. We'll be joined very shortly by Ray Chamberlain. 0437 221025 is the number to text if you want to ask Razor Ray a question, or you can give us a call as well. 1300 221025. That's the talkback number. 1300 221025 to have a chat with us. 0437 221025 if you'd like to send us an SMS. Other bits of footy news about the place. What under Murphy Reid picked up 10 votes in the coaches' votes for the game against Sydney. The Dockers should be well pleased. They won't say this officially, Sharad, but they should be. They won't have to worry about Zach Butters or Jason Horne-Francis this weekend. Butters, no surprise here, surgery on the ankle. There are hopes that he might miss 6 weeks, so he could be back for the finals. And I think Port made the right decision. Jason Horne-Francis will accept the one-week ban for his bump from the vision. I saw it. I didn't think there was a chance that he would be able to get away with it.
7: No. Georgiades out with concussion too. Did you say that one?
6: No, Georgiades out with concussion. Okay, that's official.
7: That's official.
6: That also means you can chuck in no Connor Rosie, no Asava Radaglia, no Sam Powell Pepper. Lukosius, unlikely, but not definitely not. And Lockie Jones is another who'll be assessed after some injuries on the weekend.
7: So they're in 15th at the moment, and...

0: What do they got? Three games behind. Yeah, it's going to be tough from there, isn't it?
1: For Port, I don't think Port can play.
0: So that is very sad for somebody who would have loved to have seen, if Butters is to leave, you'd love to see him run around in the last game and walk off of his own, you know, accord. Someone that, like he, the way he is operated this season has been tip of the cap.
1: Yeah.
0: Like,
1: that's all you want, I think, as a fan. You understand that players will move clubs, provided they're heart and soul while they're wearing your jumper. And he's done exactly that.
0: Admirable. Like, it's been absolutely awesome. And, you know, it's probably a little bit annoying for him. He's grown up around that place. He probably, you know, you go over there as a 17, 18-year-old and, what's he now, 25. A lot happens over that 7 years. And so, yeah, a disappointing prospect that he potentially won't run around for them again.
1: Here's a great stat, which means nothing but I love, and stolen from the West Australian. Josh Carr will become the third ex-Docker to coach a game against his former club when he takes Port Adelaide into the game against Freo on Saturday. The two previous, Scott Waters and Jared Schofield, both came up short against the Dockers in their first game in charge of St Kilda and West Coast. Dean Solomon hasn't actually coached them as yet. So his time when he was an interim coach at the Gold Coast, didn't coach against Freo.
0: Uh-huh.
1: And, of course, Fremantle don't have Essendon between now and the end of the season.
0: Huh.
1: For whatever that is worth.
0: Is that a swamp? No.
1: No, it's not a swamp. No, it's a Chris Robinson thing. I'll always play credit to wherever I pinch stuff from. But, yeah, read that on the West Australian online today. I thought, oh, I like that. I like that stat a lot.
0: Cool little stat.
1: Cool little stat. As with all these things, it means absolutely nothing, but that's why we like
0: I'm just surprised there's so many Fremantle coaches. That's a lot.
1: Yeah. Why?
0: Well, they're a young side.
1: Mm-hmm.
0: And to have that many senior coaches is pretty impressive.
1: Yeah, it's not a bad shot. It's that time of the night.
2: On Extra Time.
3: That was a joke.
2: This is Right or Robbed.
3: Right in front of me. Right in front of me.
2: With Razor Ray.
1: Big g'day to you, Ray Chamberlain.
4: G'day, Clint. Sharrod, how we doing, guys?
0: We're doing good over here. Yourself?
4: Mate, it's a little cold over here, but survived Monday, so I'm well, thank you.
1: Yes, there's lots to chat about today.
0: Right? Interesting weekend, wasn't it, Razor?
1: Always. Look, can I get your thoughts on... Can I get your thoughts?
4: Were there any incidents on the weekend?
1: There's a few. Look, I actually feel a bit from that, Stevic. You're allowed to make a mistake. How do you think that should have played out when he awarded that 50-metre penalty to Jack Ginnard? He called play, but not play on, but he does raise his arms. He would know that he's made a blue. How do you think it should have played out when you put yourself in that awkward position? Like, what do I do now?
4: Yeah, look, with all, whether you blow the whistle and the player doesn't mark the ball, you know, it slips through their hands, hits them in the guts, they drop it. That anticipated whistle, he sees the player wrap around the back, he's anticipating play on, but then subsequently Ginnivan doesn't play on. And then he's called it, Terra's subsequently gone after Ginnivan, fair enough too, right? And then in that set of circumstances there, ideally, to stem the bleeding, we just blow time on, go, that's on me. Adam, I need you to come back onto the mark. Jack, you go back on your line of kick. My apologies, gents. And away we go. That would have probably been the ideal outcome.
1: Mm.
4: Yeah.
0: So I didn't think about that one, Razor, but it's a really good point. And just to back echo what you just said, that's exactly what I think Matty Stevic should have done. And it would have been great, and it would have made it look like he had complete control over the game and didn't get flustered. But what the dropped mark, so as umpires, you're kind of anticipating the mark, and you call the mark. What if it has a massive impact on the play? What do you think is the best scenario for an umpire to do?
4: If you award a mark that clearly is not a mark, you immediately call play on. Yeah,
1: yeah.
4: So you know, I anticipate the mark. It's straight down. They call play on, and it is play on, and then the rules apply. Okay, so you know, the difference between those two is you never need to be the fastest guy to blow the whistle on a mark. You always just hold back. But with play on, the challenge is As soon as the player does play on, you know the players are waiting to go, the defensive players. So you need to be immediate. So that's one where you can sometimes get cooked.
0: Okay.
4: As an umpire. So that's what we call that set kick control, and we call that management. All right. And so you only ever talk about it on radio shows on a Monday evening when we butcher it, right? But the 999 times we get it right out of 1,000, no one knows that the game rolls along beautifully. So you're challenged all game around those things. But in this instance, again, you know, I think it's just a concentration lapse is the way I observe it from sitting on the couch where it wasn't raining. Etc. So what I'm trying to say is it's really easy for me to say as a Monday expert. I'm not trying to be overtly critical of anyone, particularly a person who's got such a storied career to this point. You know, everyone is human.
0: One of the best umpires to do it, Matty Stevich, I reckon.
1: Mm.
4: Yeah. So, you know, I think it's just one of those ones where ideally you ask me what would be the ideal outcome. Well, you just stem the bleeding, reset the mark, my apologies, and we toddle on.
1: Gee, it'd be a short segment if we talked about those 999 times the umpires got it right, though, right?
4: Yeah, no one's tuning into that.
1: No, right? No, that's true.
0: Now, did you tune in Thursday night, Razor?
4: I did watch a bit of the footy, so I think there's a couple you want to ask me about.
1: Yeah, well, we did say, you said you'd be listening in. We actually shouted you out on at least two occasions. So there were three things that came out of it, and everyone's gone off their... Pardon the pun here. Off their head. Do you like that? For the taunting rule. I didn't see it as an issue. I've heard so much discussion about, oh, well, you know, it's just silly. Everybody got told, rub a bloke on the head. Let's call it the Pat Voss touch taunting rule. If you touch the guy on the head, then that's going to be a free kick and that's going to cost you. I couldn't believe the outcry. Just don't do it. It didn't come. The bit that got me most of all, it didn't come as a shock to any of the players.
0: The players are like, oh, why did I do it?
1: Yes.
4: No, they know.
1: Yeah, exactly. I just couldn't cop this nonsense. Like, is it an overreaction? I don't know whether it's an overreaction, but nobody liked what Pat Voss did. So, yeah, I thought maybe the right decision was just go, look, Pat, you've just now made yourself look like a bit of a dolt to 17 clubs and their supporters. But, like, the law was put in place. Why does it come as such a shock to everybody? I don't get it.
4: Yeah, I think to be fair to the AFL as well, so they've given a particular type of action to the umpires where they go, in this instance, you'll pay a free kick. So that's high contact. Tap them on the head, push them in the face, you can pay a free kick for taunting for that, okay? Mm. What's interesting is then, I don't think this is finished. I'm just taking a stab at it. But like there was one example where Shea Bolton gave the Swans player a little tap on the butt.
1: Yes.
4: Right?
1: I agree.
4: Now he's then turned around and retaliated. And you go, well, hang on. So you can give a little gluteal tap, but you can't go at the follicles, right? And so I suspect, out of the AFL, I think they've gone, okay, we want to rub that out. We don't want that because then players remonstrate, we get a fight, all of those things, right? So credit to them, they've gone, just we're cutting this out. It's crap behaviour. And you'll concede a free kick. So I applaud the AFL from that perspective. I think it's a moving beast. I think they want to see it. I think they're going to get a season to look at it. And then I think they'll adjust it again because I don't think any of us want to see, you know, back, Sharon, you helped me out here, mate. But like when I first started umpiring in the AFL, if you tapped a guy on the butt, there was a toll to pay at some point.
0: Yeah, look, I think it's so hard because players are all so chummy with each other now. Like, you know, there's so many cross-team friendships and trading so much more prevalent that you go up against ex-teammates so much more regularly that you've got a far more familiar relationship and a friendly relationship earlier on in the year. The Rioli cousins, you know, there was a bit of byplay there where just a friendly little rub on the head after a tackle.
4: Holding the ball,
0: tackle. And I don't want to see the friendly side of the game go out where you are able to kind of ruffle the feathers in a nice, friendly way. And by that, I mean, you know, you've got a relationship with somebody and you manage to get them in a tackle. There's nothing wrong with patting them on the back and saying, got you, mate. Like, I think that that's healthy, but I'm in total agreeance with the touching of the head and rubbing of the head, and you know, I didn't catch Bolton's tap on the bum, but like
1: he did.
0: Yeah, look, I just don't want us to see. I don't want us to see this to see the game go completely sterile.
4: No, there's distinctly different, and you make a really great point about that one with the rundown tackle from Rioli. It's an excellent example, and I think different. We can identify ones where there's no, you know, a couple of mates versus these other things where people are being, quite frankly, antagonistic and being a bit of a smart aleck, right?
1: Yeah.
4: So, and I think probably the other point that I want to make around that is that's off-field policy. So the umpires, they don't have any say in it.
1: Correct.
0: Right? And that's what I mean. Why do we want to make the game harder for umpires?
1: Yeah.
4: So I guess my point, I watched that game, I love speed on ball, and I love the ferocity in and around the contest. I thought it was, for a game that was played in early July, it's as good an audit as you could get as an umpire. Big crowd, top of table clash, all of the stuff. Travel over to Perth, Optus Stadium, beautiful, like going nuts, and you get that type of a game. That's as good an audit as you're going to get months out from when the real stuff starts. And by and large, people will lose their mind for our supporters and Sydney supporters, but they're too close to the flame. Everybody who's neutral, there was about half a dozen free kick errors that the umpires, I reckon, out of that game would like to take back. There was a holding the ball against Dudley, it was too hot. Jackson got a missed free kick and a marking contest where he got interfered with. There's a couple of others, right? But by and large, I was sitting there neutral watching the umpires. They did a great job. Those four umpires would leave there going, my game is in good shape.
1: I'm glad you said that because I listened to the feedback. We didn't talk about, there were two things that stood out for us that potentially, well, only one really that stood out for me. I thought they got the advantage decision absolutely correct. When Voss tackles Mills, Reed gathers it, plays on straight away. Mm-hmm. Whether he can hear or not hear, it's not, no one's point. He has decided to take the advantage. Now, Freo fans were losing their mind over that. But he's taken the advantage there. How could they possibly bring that back?
0: Yeah.
1: I thought that was
4: well, you're not permitted to, because that, again, coming back to the not going early, once you've awarded the free, you sit back and wait, and then once the player elects to go,
1: correct,
4: then you signal advantage. You don't call beforehand, so it's on the player.
1: That's right. So
4: if
1: that
4: they
1: was
4: didn't hear
1: spot
4: it,
1: on.
4: We could ask everyone at Optus just to keep it down.
1: Yeah.
0: good luck.
4: I heard every other whistle, I reckon.
1: The one that I did find, I'm curious your thoughts on this one. So Heath Chapman takes a mark at right half back. This is in the first quarter. Yes. Murphy Reed runs behind Chapman. Errol Goulden is chasing him, but runs in front of Chapman. Now, while they're close, they were close, can he run in front of the player on the mark if the player he's chasing has run behind the player who has the football?
4: Wonderful question. So no one actually, either a teammate or an oppo, is permitted to enter the protected area at all, right? So the fact that the Freo player went into the protected area, so long as Goulden's within 3 metres, so that means within the immediate vicinity of his oppo chasing them, he's permitted to go through. If they split, as you've explained, Errol's allowed to make his way through. He can't interfere with the player with the ball, right? He can't try and tackle him or whatever unless the umpire calls play on. But because the teammate has entered the protected area, he's permitted to go with him.
1: Okay, so he can't. That's perfectly fine. That's good.
0: Because
1: that was one where I didn't know. I'm hand on heart, did not know.
0: Yeah, I remember there was a period of time where if, you know, like a tagged player or someone who was just getting sat on, he used to try and cut through the man on the mark, and, you know, but some not so smart taggers would think that they weren't allowed to go through.
4: And that back in the day, Chase, you're absolutely spot on, and we were required to pay 50. Mm-hmm. Yeah, but because everyone was then doing that, the alternative for the umpire was to blow time on every time a player ran, like a teammate ran in there and go, you're not allowed in there, everybody out. No one wants that.
1: Yeah.
4: So they just said, rightio, so long as you're within 3 metres, you can go too, and if they split, just exit.
1: Great answer, Ray.
0: Lovely.
1: Always good stuff. Thank you very much for being with us again on Extra Time. Looking forward to your work, of course, on ABC Sport throughout the week. News time. Thanks very much for your company.
5: ABC News, hello, I'm Satyam Weinstein. Beloved by movie fans for his many roles, including Jurassic Park, actor Sam Neill is also being remembered for his quirky animal videos, during the COVID-19 lockdowns following his death at the age of 78. Tributes are being paid for the New Zealander following his death in Sydney after an unexpected illness. Speaking to the ABC's afternoon briefing program, presenter and a friend of Neil's, Charles Pickering, says the videos brought comfort to many during the pandemic.
6: I was on radio this afternoon when I got the news that he'd died, and the number of people that rang up and said that his little videos through COVID just kept them happy at a really hard time. And he was that sort of guy, just so warm and really reassuring to a lot of people.
5: Professor Richard Scolier has been remembered as one of Australia's brightest stars during a memorial service at the Sydney Opera House today. The world-leading melanoma researcher died last month from brain cancer, aged 59. Governor-General Sam Mostyn told the gathering, as Professor Scolier was dying, he still found time to write one last letter.
7: He did leave us all the most glorious gift, other than his marvellous family. It's his final letter to all Australians, where he described himself as a proud, everyday Australian who, as you've heard, just said, we all need to give it a crack. That's what he did. He gave it a crack.
5: A Sydney childcare worker is facing hundreds more charges over his alleged abuse of children in his care over nearly two decades. A court order protecting the identity of Hamish Tate was lifted today, allowing him to be revealed as the man at the centre of a major Australian Federal Police operation. He now faces 329 alleged offences, involving 136 victims, with police releasing a full list of the centres where he worked. He's accused of 162 counts of producing child abuse material, 81 counts of filming a person engaged in a private act without consent, and 24 counts of using a child under 14 for the production of child abuse material. Officers have been in contact with 121 families in Australia and overseas. Regional businesses say last week's Telstra outage has stopped travellers from spending money. Consumer advocates say it shows why Australia needs domestic mobile roaming, which would allow phones to switch to another provider's network when their own carrier is down or unavailable. Telstra says roaming would not have helped during last week's outage, but New South Wales cafe owner Matt Lucas says many travellers rely on mobile coverage to order food and transfer money.
8: They would either use a QR code to order from the table, or even just simply being able to transfer money from one bank account to the other. So if they're in town and they're unable to have any mobile coverage with Telstra whilst they're here, that's going to just impact their ability to spend money in the town.
5: The UK has announced a new package of sanctions targeting Russian cyber networks. In a statement, the UK government says it's targeting 24 individuals and entities, including cyber criminals involved in proxy networks linked to the Russian intelligence services. France will also summon the Russian ambassador to Paris in the coming days. British regulators have approved human trials of a new vaccine to tackle the Ebola outbreak in the Democratic Republic of Congo. With more, here's the BBC's Fergus Walsh.
9: The Oxford Vaccine Group wants to recruit 50 healthy adults aged 18 to 55. The vaccine against the Bundibugyo species of Ebola is based on the same technology as used in the Oxford AstraZeneca COVID jab. The trial will assess the safety of the Ebola vaccine as well as monitoring immune responses. And there'll be further studies in Africa. The Serum Institute of India has manufactured more than 600 million doses of the prototype vaccine, ready for potential future use.
5: Fertility clinics say Australia is facing a major sperm shortage, forcing women to turn to online groups to find donors. The shortage is being driven by limits on how many families each donor can help, as well as growing demand from single women and same-sex couples, and the high cost of overseas sperm through clinics. Fertility lawyer Sarah Jefford says some women have exposed themselves to serious risk by going to meet online donors.
10: I do speak to women who are in a situation where they found a donor online and then they have felt like they've been coerced into having sexual intercourse. So it places them in a situation where they have ongoing risks for themselves and the child, and it's not just that one interaction.
5: ABC News. 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
11: Western Australia's weather for Tuesday, windy morning over the northern parts of the state. Chance of a shower along the Esperance coast and through the Eucla. Morning fog possible over the inland central and southern parts of the southwest land division, far southern goldfields and Eucla. Morning frost possible over the northern and central Great Southern, far southern central wheatbelt and southwestern goldfields. In Perth, sunny, a top of 21 after an overnight low of 7, and Wednesday mostly sunny and 24.

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2: Yes, well, hello, and how are you? Philip Clark with you on ABC Radio. This is Nightlife. It's Monday. It's the 13th of July. Start of a brand new week. I hope your weekend was just great. We've got lots on tonight too, so happy to have you stick around and give us a call as well. 6 past 10, it's 6 past 8 in WA. It's 24 to 10 in South Australia and the Northern Territory. As we head all the way across the country and through Radio Australia, through the Pacific as well, we're at 6 past midnight in Tuvalu, Fiji and Kiribati, and 6 past 10 in Port Moresby. Great to have all of you on board. Thanks to everybody, of course, for the World Wide Web. You can get us anywhere on the planet as Nightlife kicks us off for this brand new week. First hour tonight, we're going to talk about the liver. As you know, we like to get your body to rights on Monday nights. So we're going to look at the largest organ in the body, the liver, and just exactly what it does and also what goes wrong with it as well with Professor Paul Gow. You might have some questions for that segment too. In our first hour, 1-300-800-222 is our number. 1-300-800-222. Remember, you can always send me texts on 0467-922-702. There are some interruptions to the transmission a bit later on, but I'll tell you about those. They're mostly after midnight. But otherwise, you should be getting us loud and clear on broadcast, on digital, on the ABC Listen app, or you could stream us on the website, abc.net.au/nightlife, or you can get us on your TV channel 25 as well. 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We put that discussion, very interesting discussion from last Thursday night about AI and how we might regulate it. It was a discussion with Lizzie O'Shea and Professor Toby Walsh. Interesting in all respects, actually. So check that out. 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The great segment on snakes with Dr. Christina Zednik too is up there. And Saul Eslake talking about tax changes, the negative gearing, and the end of the financial year. Also, with us, so plenty of stuff up there as a podcast for you to listen to. Okay. So first hour tonight, we're going to be talking about the liver with Professor Paul Gow from Melbourne's Warringal Hospital. Take your calls on 1-300-800-222 is the number. Nightlife News Breakdown with Michael Pascoe. Michael is going to be talking about One Nation's slump in the polls and Barnaby Joyce's rather unusual take on how the Reserve Bank should operate if he were to be in charge. And we'll also discuss the visit of Indian Prime Minister Narendra Modi. Michael's got some observations just about some odd things that have been going on in relation to all of that and the government's attitude to it as well. So we'll be listening up for that in our second hour. Science, of course, with Dan Lambeth. The Chinese have learnt to land rockets upside down, just like SpaceX. It's not the same system, but we'll talk about the consequences of all of that. And Monday night travel, we're going to have a trip down to Bendigo and its surroundings. We'll look, of course, at the gold rush history, but also we're going to have a discussion about pipe organs, part in musical instrument, part engineering marvel. I wonder how much you know about how they work. And we'll talk about the ones that were built during the gold rush era, because you need a fair bit of dough to build one. So we'll talk about that with Thomas Haywood, an internationally lauded organist, in our second hour. Mighty challenge after that, of course, and you know the drill there. And issues of the day, plenty to talk about today. This idea of allowing nationwide roaming for mobile phones, interesting idea. Why shouldn't, given the Telstra outage last week, for example, why shouldn't people just be allowed to hop onto other networks? The ACCC looked at it and didn't like it. I wonder why. We'll talk some more about that as well. Also the death of Sam Neill too. A much-loved actor, I think it's fair to say, about Sam Neill. People were talking all day about Jurassic Park. You know, my favourite Sam Neill piece was Riley, Ace of Spies. It was early on in his career, but, gee, it was a terrific spy thriller, a TV show. Not a movie, but it was just fabulous, and he was fabulous in it. So we'll have a chat about that. And an edition of American Insight tonight with Ray Bonner, Pulitzer and Emmy Award winner, and formerly from the New York Times. Ray is in America, and so he'll be speaking to us about what's going on. And, well, there's a bit going on, is there not? So that's a few of the things on the agenda tonight. I hope there'll be more. And you can raise yourself what you would like to talk about too. Look forward to it. 1-300-800-222, text 0467-922-702.
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2: Yes, to the liver. I wonder whether you think about your liver health. I mean, we use the phrase a bit, feeling a bit liverish, don't we? I suppose for most of us, we probably think about the liver and alcohol. We know that it's not that great for it. I suppose ordinary Australians don't tend to know much about their livers beyond that, do they? Like the somewhat scary statistic that as many as 1 in 3 of us might have a liver disease. That can be a strong indicator of a range of other serious conditions. If you never think about your liver health, I don't blame you, because most people don't. But there is a serious liver disease called MASLD, or metabolic dysfunction associated steatotic liver disease, sometimes referred to as fatty liver disease. You've probably heard it that way. It's often undiagnosed or missed in its early stages, which could be a really critical problem for personal health. My guest in the studio tonight is Professor Paul Gow. Professor Gow is a gastroenterologist and liver transplant physician at Melbourne's Warringal Hospital. He's also on the board of Liverwell, a charity that champions the interests of people affected by or at risk of viral hepatitis and liver disease. Paul, good evening to you, and welcome back to Nightlife.
3: Hi, Philip. Thanks for inviting me.
2: That's terrific to have you with us too. Can we start with what it does? Is it the biggest organ in the human body? Or it's one of them, isn't it?
3: Yeah, it's the biggest solid organ, and it really does all of the body chemistry. So, for example, it makes chemicals that allow you to absorb fats. It stores sugar so that overnight when you're fasting, your blood sugar doesn't drop, so it supplies sugar for you overnight. And it breaks down all of the nasty chemicals we're eating in our diet. So it's really, really important in our metabolism of all food. And it makes blood clotting factors. It's, you know, you name it, it does it.
2: Really? Okay, I didn't know it did that. So if you eat a lot of processed food, it fixes all that up, does it?
3: quite the opposite as I expect you know. So it's, you know, ultra-processed foods are one of the major causes of liver damage in our society. So you talked about fatty liver before, and that's one of the major contributors to liver damage in our society at present.
2: Okay, so it's also one of the we'll get to fatty liver disease in a minute, but it's also, isn't it also one of the organs in the body that can regenerate?
3: Yeah, it's
2: not the, you know, not many of them are, can.
3: Correct. Like with, as an example, you can take a half of somebody's liver, and this happens with liver transplantation. For example, a parent can donate a half of their liver to their child who's dying from liver failure, and that half of the liver in the parent will grow back within weeks, you know, and you wouldn't know anything had ever happened to it. It's quite miraculous.
2: Within weeks?
3: Yeah, within weeks it's, you know, you can repeat the patient's, you know, the donor's CT scan and their liver volume is back to normal.
2: Because it's a big organ too. So when we say, I mean, Anna's corrected me on the text line saying, Phil, the skin is the largest organ in the human body. Okay.
3: The liver's the largest solid organ.
2: Yeah, that's right.
3: Yeah.
2: We're sticking with our interpretation here, Professor. but the liver is big, isn't it? I think a lot of people think, oh, it's like a lot of organs. It's probably the size of a small paperback book. But it's much bigger than that, isn't it?
3: It's big. It sits under your ribs. It sits essentially at the top of your tummy, under your ribs on the right, and crosses the midline. And in most people, it's between 1.5 to 2 kilos or 1.5 to 2 litres in volume. So it's big. Yeah.
2: Yeah, okay. So when you digest stuff, right?

0: And the intestines absorb it into your blood. It goes back then through the processing factory of the liver, does it?
1: Is that correct? So yeah, so that like in the gut, the food is partially digested. I think a lot of people think it's totally digested into single molecules, but it's not. And all of that blood from your gut drains up through your liver, along with the food you've eaten and a whole lot of nasty bacterial products.
0: Mm.
1: And your liver really filters everything out. It'll get rid of the bacteria, so it prevents you getting bacterial infection into the body. It's a sort of shield.
0: Mm.
1: And at the same time, it's sorting good chemicals from bad chemicals. Good chemicals it's keeping and storing, and bad chemicals it's metabolizing and getting rid of in your bile. And that the bile then goes down into your bowel and then out in the stool.
0: Mm. Okay, so it's a pretty marvelous thing. Do we know, in relation to fatty liver disease? Talk to me some more about this chronic liver disease called MASLD, because I think people have probably heard of it but don't know much about it. But it sounds much more prevalent than we think, is it?
1: Yeah, like it was only really recognised as recently as the 1980s, and currently, the estimates are that 1 in 3 Australians have got it. And of those 1 in 3, only about 10% know they've got the diagnosis. So it's often glossed over or dismissed.
0: Mm-hmm.
1: But it can lead on to cirrhosis and liver cancer, and it can be a terminal condition. In most people with the condition, it is relatively benign, but it's even in that group of people who don't end up with cirrhosis or liver cancer, it's telling us something really, really important about your general health.
0: Mm. So if you've got it, it's because your general health's no good.
1: It's correct. It's, you know, fatty liver doesn't start in your liver. It's a disorder of your body's metabolism. So that's the way your whole body works. And as a consequence of that disorder, fat goes into the liver, causing liver damage. So your blood test can measure it, and they can actually therefore be there a surrogate marker of your general health. So that's, you know, really important information about what's going to happen to your health over the next decade or two.
0: Mm, mm.
1: Are you going to develop diabetes or heart disease or have a stroke, for example?
0: Mm. Well, what causes it?
1: Well, it's part of it is inflammation in the microbiome. So that's one of the driving forces. So the microbiome is the bugs that live inside the intestine. And if they're not the right population, then they're making nasty chemicals, and those nasty chemicals cause liver injury. So that's one of the major drivers. And the other major driver is this funny thing called insulin resistance, where the body's making too much insulin. And that by itself is a consequence of weight, exercise, and the quality, really, of the diet you're eating.
0: Yeah, okay. 1-300-800-222 is the number. Professor Paul Gale's with us. He's a liver expert, transplant specialist and gastroenterologist too. We're talking about this marvellous organ called the liver, one of the few organs that can regenerate. Your kidneys can't, your brain can't. In fact, is it the only organ that does regenerate?
1: Bits of your kidneys can.
0: Can they?
1: And probably, okay. Yeah, tiny bits, I think, of your heart and your brain can.
0: Okay.
1: But your liver is designed, like it's, you know, over the millions of years of evolution, it's the shield between the external world and what you eat and your body. So it's designed to be injured and therefore needs to recover, otherwise those genes wouldn't have been passed on.
0: If you cut out half of it, will the other half grow back?
1: Yes, yes.
0: Wow.
1: Like if you've got scarring, it depends on the scenario, but if you've got a healthy liver, that's true.
0: Yeah.
1: If you've got a scarred liver, then its ability to regenerate is significantly impaired.
0: Mm. Okay. John from Alice Springs is, if you'd like to talk to Professor Gao, give him a call, 1-300-800-222. John from Alice. G'day, John.
2: G'day. I got hepatitis C through blood transfusion after a major motorcycle accident.
0: Mm-hmm.
2: Then I went through two trials and we came up with the cure. So I got the cure. The first was with St. Vincent's Hospital, which was interferon only,
0: mm-hmm.
2: which came to nothing. And the second was through Southern Health, which was interferon, but also with antivirals, which knocked it on the head.
0: Right.
2: Cured it. Well, my thing is, just recently a friend of mine, of over 40 years, she's got cancer in her liver.
0: Mm-hmm.
2: And it's just come back, and she's got to go for it, the chemo and everything else. What I was wondering, would it be, we're in the same blood group,

0: Oh, so, yeah. Like almost all donation in Australia is from people, from deceased donors.
1: Oh, I see, right.
0: Yeah. Mm-hmm. But occasionally, as I said, from live donors, for example, from parents to children is the typical scenario. Mm.
1: But in theory, it's possible, though, is it?
0: In theory, it's possible. And in some countries, it's the major source of organs for donation is, you know, a half of a liver from someone who's alive and well.
1: Why do we do it here?
0: Because the deceased donor numbers are reasonably good. And I think there's significant concern, like the operation in the donor is not benign. There's a significant concern of doing harm to a healthy person, you know, ending up with permanent, some sort of permanent injury.
1: Okay. So John, the answer is theoretically yes, but it sounds as though it's unlikely that doctors will let you do it.
2: That's unfortunate. That's a good friend, a good person. And I would really like to help if I could.
1: Yeah. Okay. But what you're saying, Paul, is that this person is likely to be able to get access to a liver transplant from another source.
0: If, like, there's lots of different treatments for liver cancer.
1: Yeah.
0: Liver transplantation is only one of them. And again, if the specialist looking after your friend thinks liver transplantation is the ideal therapy, then they'd be referred to a liver transplant centre in their state.
1: Yeah. Okay. All right. Thanks, John. Appreciate it. But all is not lost in terms of the prospects for your friend. Darren from Beverly in WA. G'day, Darren.
3: How are you going today?
1: Not bad.
3: Hey, I was just going to ask your expert.
1: Yeah.
3: I've had high blood iron in the past, not full-blown hemochromatosis, but high blood iron. Apparently, if you've got high iron in your blood, it does damage the liver. Is that correct?
1: Paul?
0: Yeah, that's correct. So there's this genetic condition called genetic hemochromatosis where the small intestine is a super absorber of iron and that excess iron ends up in the liver causing damage. That's a genetic condition. But other conditions also can cause too much iron in the body, and that iron is deposited in the liver can also contribute to liver damage. The treatment for the excess iron usually is to donate blood, and with the blood comes the excess iron and that iron levels go back to normal.
3: Yes, I've had like a pint taken out at a time before to lower my, and then it makes new blood, and then the levels came right back down. I haven't had the symptoms again for a while. Like, it's not full blown. But also, the other question I was going to ask you is, you know, like these drugs you get, like, I know these really forte strong drugs. Apparently, they can affect your liver as well.
1: Oh, you mean high strength paracetamol and so on?
3: Yeah, that type of thing. I don't want to mention a brand name, but that type of thing.
1: No, that's all right. That's all right. I know the brands he's referring to. So would you, Paul? What's the story here with paracetamol?
0: Yeah. So Panadol or paracetamol is the safest painkiller for us all to take.
1: Right.
0: Even if you've got actually liver disease, I think it's a misconception that it's not safe. It is amazingly safe unless you take too much. So if you're taking, like the back of the box says, which is 6 or 8 tablets a day, perfectly safe. Even, for example, if you've got fatty liver or some other liver condition, it's still safe.
1: Okay.
0: Not good for you if you take too much.
3: Thank you very much.
1: No worries, Darren. I appreciate it. 1-300-800-222. We're talking with Professor Paul Gow. He's a liver and liver transplant specialist, gastroenterologist. We're talking about the liver, things that go wrong with it, things that are great about it, and how you can look after it as well. We'll get to there in a second. Terry is from Henley Beach in Adelaide. G'day, Terry.
4: G'day. How are you this evening?
1: Yeah, no, really well.
4: Good. My wife's got liver problems. I think it's cirrhosis or fatty or whatever. She's also been taking Epilum for 30-odd years, and I've heard, and it's a bit secondhand, that Epilum can cause long-term liver problems in some people. Is that correct? And if so, is there an alternative?
1: Paul?
0: Yes, it's correct, and yes, there will be alternatives. Like in most people on Epilum, it doesn't cause any liver trouble. So the fact that your wife is on Epilum and got liver damage doesn't necessarily mean those two are related. Like she might have, as you, I think, said in your discussion, she might just have fatty liver disease, which is a separate condition. But rarely Epilum can cause serious liver disease. It doesn't typically cause cirrhosis, but it can, if you're unlucky enough, cause

0: liver injury. And again, the prescribing doctors should be able to nut that out, whether it's the cause or not.
1: Yeah, this has been fairly recently come to light. So, and I've suggested she talks to her GP next time she sees her. So, but I was just curious if there was any more substance to it than what I'd heard secondhand. So.
2: Okay, thanks, Terry. Paul, back to fatty liver disease. Do we know what you say? Lifestyle factors are a big thing. Is that the only thing that causes it?
0: Generally, yes. Like you can get fatty liver from alcohol excess. You can get fatty liver from drugs. You can get fatty liver from hepatitis C, for example. Mm-hmm. But of the metabolic associated fatty liver, it's all lifestyle. It's all weight, exercise, and diet quality. Mm-hmm. And, I think we all get caught up on the weight and exercise part of it, but diet quality is crucially important in your metabolic health and therefore your liver health.
2: Yeah, okay. If you've got, here's another thing. If one in three people have fatty liver disease, that seems an awful lot. What are the symptoms of it?
0: Well, this is the paradox, I think, Phil, that in almost everybody there are zero symptoms. So you don't get liver symptoms until you get liver failure. Mm-hmm. And when you get liver failure, that is then you've got life-threatening liver disease. So you might have fatty liver for 40 years, no symptoms. And then, again, if you're unlucky enough to develop cirrhosis, you can get swollen ankles, jaundice, fluid in your tummy, start to lose weight, all sorts of things can go wrong. But it's a disease that causes no symptoms until late in the course of the illness. And it's only diagnosed in most people by a blood test showing abnormality in the liver tests, or you're having an ultrasound of your tummy for some reason and they notice there's some fat in the liver. So the two commonest ways that it's picked up are coincidental, really, in people having other tests.
2: Oh, okay. Yeah, because I think I was told by my GP years ago that, not that many years ago, I think I was looking at some blood test results. I said, look at this, it's all terrific. And even the liver function test, I'm sure it was called, I said, it's fine too. And she said, yeah, well, don't get too confident. She said, because it's always fine until it isn't. that's what you're saying, is it?
0: Well, I think it's good that your liver tests are normal. There's a big range of normal, and even within the normal range, there's a perfect normal and a not-so-perfect normal. Mm-hmm. But you're not going to have serious fatty liver disease if your liver function tests are within the normal range. But, of course, lifestyle changes and therefore your blood tests can change.
2: No, that's right. Well, I thought what you were saying was that, it may be fine now, but the next time, in other words, it's not a sort of state of deterioration slowly. All of a sudden it'll just be zonked and won't be any good. Is that it?
0: With fatty liver, that's not typically true. It's typically a slowly progressive thing, and it's not going to change dramatically unless your lifestyle changes dramatically.
2: Okay. So is it easily diagnosed? I suppose this is the other thing.
0: Yes. Like for your GP, it is easily diagnosed. So you need to have an abnormal blood test, which is, anyone who's had a blood test will have had a liver function test, and or an ultrasound of your tummy where there's fat noticed. So it's easy to diagnose, but there's no drug therapy for that, and I think doctors are really good at prescribing medications and not so good at guiding people with changing lifestyle. So because of that, I think it's often glossed over or dismissed and not given probably the importance that it requires.
2: Mm. Okay. 1-300-800-222 is the number. Rhiannon from Campbelltown. Hi, Rhiannon.
3: Hey, how are you?
2: I'm very well, thank you.
3: That's good. You mentioned something about inflammation in the microbiome, and that made me aware. When I was in my early 20s, I was diagnosed, I was told I had fatty liver, which shocked me because I was very fit, healthy, very good diet, high in all the bits and pieces I'm meant to eat. I've recently been diagnosed with ankylosing spondylitis, which is an inflammatory condition as well. And I just wondered what would have likely caused fatty liver if I was sort of doing everything right. Could it have been just inflammation in my body generally? Can it be genetic? and what can I do to fix it?
2: Paul?
0: Yes, you're right. Like inflammation, liver, you'll get fat in your liver if there's inflammation in your body anywhere. So if you've got ankylosing spondylitis, which is a sort of arthritis that causes inflammation in your whole body, then as a consequence of that, those inflammatory chemicals can cause some sort of liver injury and can get abnormal liver tests and or fatty liver associated with it. Years ago, when you were in your 20s, if you were lean and exercising and had a perfectly healthy diet, I'd be suspicious that maybe it wasn't fatty liver, actually, and that there was something else could have been going on. Like it's very common, for example, for just viral illnesses to cause some funny liver tests for the same reason, just from inflammation.
3: Because, yeah, my GP said I've got fatty liver and need to watch it. And I can't recall now whether it was actually like an ultrasound that saw it or just a blood test. And I've had someone mentioned hemochromatosis. I've got one part of the gene, but now I'm almost anemic, which I'm all over the place. So, yeah, I just wasn't sure if I should be focusing on fatty liver and ask my GP more about that now because I haven't spoken about it for years.
0: I think it's important to see, you know, I think it's really important for people to get ownership of their blood tests.
2: Mm-hmm.
0: I would, you know, I think it's just like people would know their blood pressure or their cholesterol. I think it's equally important people know what their liver tests are like. Of the numbers that are spat out on the sort of liver test panel, your ALT is the most important number. That's measuring liver cell inflammation and damage. If that's in the normal range, you're probably fine. If it's elevated, it's telling you something important about your health that needs to, you know, the cause of that needs to be answered.
3: Okay, that's good to know.
2: Okay. Thanks, Rhiannon. 1-300-800-222 is the number. I'm with Professor Paul Gow, as a liver specialist, liver transplant specialist as well. Quite a few people texting in saying, can you be specific as to what the dietary factors for fatty liver are? And can you ask the professor what food should be avoided to reduce inflammation and fatty liver? Paul?
0: The diet that, you know, you've got to think what our bodies, the environment they evolved in, and they evolved in eating foods made by Mother Nature.
2: Mm-hmm.
0: So the diet that is perfect for fatty liver is eating foods only made by Mother Nature.
2: Right.
0: And the diet that contributes to liver injury and fatty liver disease is eating, you know, ultra processed foods. So that is, you know, packaged foods. They're often tricky for consumers because the marketing people design foods that make us think they're healthy for us, but they're not. So if it's something that would have been in your grandparents' pantry, it's probably good for you.
2: Mm-hmm.
0: If there's something that's sort of in the yummy middle part of the supermarket, it's probably bad for you. And it's bad for you because it damages your microbiome, and that then causes inflammation and damage to your liver.
2: Okay. It gets back to this thing, doesn't it? That's right, as you say. Eat fresh vegetables, fresh food, pulses. For proteins, go easy on meats, but you can eat some. What's often referred to as the Mediterranean diet. Would you be on that school of thought?
0: 100%. You know, that's the diet we should all be eating.
2: Yeah.
0: But, I think, natural diet. Lots of fruit and vegetables and natural grains, little or no ultra-processed food. Meat's fine. I think probably not much red meat. You know, chicken, poultry, fish, seafood, they're all fine for you, fine for your liver.
2: Mm. 1-300-800-222 is the number. Ross from Balmain. Hi, Ross.
4: G'day. Look, it's good. Thank you for doing this program.
2: Pleasure.
4: I've been on a diet to lose the visceral fat, which I believe is the fat that actually, you know, hugs around the liver and the heart and everything.
2: Mm-hmm.
4: And I believe cortisol locks this visceral fat in and won't release it except for when you just wake up in the morning, and if you go for a 20-minute walk, it is the only way to really to get rid of this visceral fat out of your system. Is that true or?
0: Like the visceral fat is the tummy fat really in most of us, and you're right, it is bad. That's fat that causes inflammation and therefore goes on to cause liver injury and actually causes high blood pressure and high cholesterol and heart disease and those other problems.
4: Mm-hmm.
0: It is it is, you can change your physiology, you can change the way your body works by exercise.

0: I don't the concept though of a sort of cortisol lock that you need to break this spell at some particular time in the day, I don't think that is particularly true. Like our bodies, the trouble is our bodies don't like us to lose weight. We've again, because of evolution, we're more likely to die from a famine than we are from being overweight. So because of that, our body wants us to hang on to weight, and it's hard to lose it permanently. But exercising any time of the day for any amount of time is good for you. Now, of course, the more you do, the better.
1: Yeah, look, I do that, but the only thing is, everything I've seen on all these podcasts, they all say as soon as you wake up, drink only water and then go for a 20-minute walk, not fast, just a good walk. And then that is the only way to unlock, to stop the cortisol from blocking the use of the visceral. Is that fact or fiction?
0: Well, it's
1: I'm
0: sort of
1: knocking
0: part.
1: myself out. Yeah, I've been doing it for 3 months now. Yeah.
2: Righto.
0: It's part fact, meaning exercise is good for you, water is good for you, and when we wake up in the morning, there is a surge in this hormone that sort of it's a stress hormone. It prepares us for the day, called cortisol.
1: Yeah.
0: But there's no magic to exercising in the morning compared to exercising at lunchtime or in the afternoon or even the evening.
1: All right.
0: Yeah, there's cortisol spiking, not just first thing in the morning, but during the day. And again, it's not just cortisol that is controlling your body weight and your visceral fat. There's lots of other hormones involved.
2: Okay.
1: Thank you so
2: Thanks,
1: much.
2: Ross. No worries. We've just had many programs over the years, Paul, about fad diets and all of that. And these days here on Nightlife, we mostly promote the Mediterranean diet, as it were. What you see all the time, don't you? Programs and products that say are liver cleansing, that are designed to cleanse your liver. Is that even a concept?
0: Well, it's not a concept in medicine.
2: Right.
0: It's a concept in marketing,
2: Yeah.
0: I think, but not in medicine. So your liver is cleaning. There's no reservoir of debris sitting in your liver that's waiting for a spring clean. It's doing all of its chemistry that it needs to 24/7. Of course, I guess it comes back to this thing of fat. You can have excess fat deposited in your liver, but that's going to change by you exercising more, or changing your diet quality, not by a particular supplement.
2: Yeah, okay. Louise makes a point. She says, look, hang on, Phil, good discussion. But with the advice about everyone being on the Mediterranean diet, don't disregard Asian diets. They can also be very healthy. We need to be more culturally inclusive in these discussions, perhaps. Well, maybe that's right, I suppose. We're not saying that no other diets are healthy, although some national diets are probably not so good, are they?
0: Like, I think any, again, it goes back to natural food.
2: Just
0: If
2: natural
0: it's,
2: foods, yeah.
0: yeah, I think if you're having an Asian diet that's full of fruit and vegetables and grains and rice, again, perfectly good for your health and your microbiome and your liver.
2: Yeah, okay. You're doing a national survey, aren't you, about fatty liver disease, which you would like to encourage people to get involved in.
0: Yeah, so
2: How do they do this?
0: I'm a board member at Liverwell, and as you mentioned at the introduction, Phil, Liverwell is a not-for-profit agency involved in promoting awareness about liver disease and advocacy for people for liver disease, and also in promoting liver health. And so we're doing a nationwide survey to get a feel for people's experience with their diagnosis of fatty liver disease. So there's a simple online survey. Type Liverwell into your search engine and you'll find the survey. And we want to hear about people's experiences really in their fatty liver disease diagnosis.
2: Okay, so they should go to liverwell.org.au.
0: Correct. If they could go there, the survey's sitting on the front page and would love to hear about your experience.
2: Okay, www.liverwell.org.au. Okay.
0: Yeah.
2: Get involved with it. Marge says, do cholesterol-lowering drugs cause liver damage?
0: The answer is yes and no. Like
2: These are statins, aren't they?
0: these are statins. So rarely they can cause serious liver injury, but that's rare. But actually, these medications are generally very, very good for people's health, including your liver health. And there's actually data that the cholesterol-lowering medication statins, for example, markedly reduce the risk of people developing liver cancer. So they're generally beneficial medications, even if you've got liver trouble, rather than detrimental.
2: Yeah. Okay. Phil from Margaret River. G'day, Phil.
3: Hi, how are you guys?
2: Oh, I'm all right, yeah.
3: Yeah, I was just wondering, like, I've got a pretty physical job and I'm in my 50s now, and so I don't have any problem. I went to the doctor the other day and he was sort of shaking his head and I said, what? He says, oh, I'm just amazed at, you know, how good your blood pressure is and how good your heartbeat is and everything like that. And Eric's, and I think it's because of the physical job, you know, we process speed.
2: Mm-hmm.
3: And I've been doing it all my life. And so I feel grateful, but I noticed online that there's these just an ad, and there's these pads that you can put on the bottom of your feet, and they say that that detoxes your liver. And I don't think I've got any trouble with that at all, but it seems like it's something that might work. I was just wondering whether you think it might work or not.
0: I don't think it'll work. Like all your liver needs to work really well is people doing some exercise and eating, again, just eating foods provided by Mother Nature. So fruits, vegetables, grains, legumes, pulses, all of that stuff, that's all your liver needs to work perfectly.
3: Oh, okay. Well, I eat really well, and, you know, some people have trouble taking weight off, and I'm always trying to put it on, you know.
2: Mm.
3: And so I've kept the same weight just about all my life, so, but, yeah.
2: Yeah, on you, Phil.
3: Thank you very much.
2: Stick with it. Don't worry about the patches, by the sound of it. With all of these weight loss lowering drugs that are around, Paul, you know, the what are they called? Semaglutides, or are they, I think that they're called.
0: Semaglutide's one of the drugs, yep.
2: Yeah. Are they useful, good for your liver, bad for your liver, what?
0: They are incredibly good for your liver.
2: Okay.
0: So as I said before, I think for a lot of people, you know, biology does not want you to lose weight. So they're I think for decades we've been berating people that they need to lose weight, and people can't.
2: No.
0: So this is these drugs are a vehicle that actually allows you to lose weight. People lose 10 to 20% of their body weight if they take the full dose of these medications.
2: Uh-huh.
0: And that makes you lose visceral fat, this inflammatory fat, and it markedly reduces liver injury. So these are, you know, groundbreaking drugs for people with serious fatty liver disease, and we prescribe them for people with fatty liver disease who are in the sort of high-risk group of progressing onto cirrhosis. So these are really good medications.
2: Is fasting good for your liver, say a number of texters too?
0: Again, yes, but, you know, it goes back to what I've been saying several times. A bit of exercise, eat foods made by Mother Nature. That is all you have to do. There is no sort of special code out there that you need to fast for 8 hours a day or 16 hours a day or for 24 hours. If you're just doing the basic stuff right, then your liver will be healthy.
2: Mm. Okay, 1-300-800-222 is the number. Bryn from Cairns. G'day, Bryn.
4: Yeah, hello. I had to have treatment for melanomas some years ago.
2: Mm-hmm.
4: And they put me on immunotherapy with nivolumab, and I was one of the unlucky 10% that gets the liver attacked as a result of that. So I ended up with medically induced hepatitis, and that took almost a year to get rid of on prednisolone treatment. Have I got any permanent damage from that?
0: Yeah, probably not. So these sort of drugs are used for lots of cancers now. And again, I'm not a cancer specialist, but these drugs, they stimulate your immune system, and then your immune system finds the cancer and kills it off. That's what they're designed to do. But occasionally, other organs are caught up in this sort of immune stimulation, and the liver is a common cause of problems after immunotherapy, and it can cause autoimmune hepatitis. There's a disease that anybody can get called autoimmune hepatitis, where your immune system turns on your liver and can cause life-threatening damage. And nivolumab and that class of medications causes the same sort of thing, and it's treated with, paradoxically, immune suppression medication to settle it down. In the vast majority of people, again, if it just lasted for a year, it is unlikely you've ended up with any permanent damage. If you said it went on for 5 years, maybe I'd be more concerned about that. But I would expect your liver's just gone back to normal.
2: Mm, okay.
4: Well, that's good. The prednisolone was a particularly brutal drug to be on.
2: Mm.
0: Yeah, it's a really nasty medication, but it's a life-saving drug. You know, it probably saved you from liver failure.
2: Right.
0: You know, it's better than the alternative, although it's a nasty medication.
2: Yeah. Good on you, Bryn. Good luck with it too, and thank you for the call. Tom from Harvey. G'day, Tom.
5: Hello, how are you?

0: Yeah, good.
1: I was just wondering what you were saying, Paul, about just eating essentially what Mother Nature produces. If you were to just eat lots of, say, like fatty food, like I don't know, pork fat and all those fatty foods, could that cause fatty liver disease?
2: Yeah, I think maybe animal fat is an exception. But if you're eating like there's non-inflammatory fats, like plant fats are generally anti-inflammatory in the body and would reduce liver fat. Animal fats, you know, especially associated with red meat, are probably the opposite. They probably will contribute to inflammation. But I think everything in moderation. If you're having small amounts of animal fat, I don't think that's a big particular issue for your liver.
1: And then with the exercise, is you say cardio exercise or weightlifting is either or better to try and ward off fatty liver disease?
2: Well, again, they're complementary. So if we're talking about, you know, for example, walking versus high intensity exercise, they're complementary. A bit of both is the ideal sweet spot. But again, any exercise is better than no exercise. And doing it, I think for almost all of us, we're just not doing enough. So do the stuff you like is my advice when I see people with liver injury, whether that's walking with a friend or going for a walk for a dog or, you know, playing tennis. Do whatever you like, because you've got to do it, you know, you've got to do it for the rest of your life. And again, yes, you're right. So some cardio and some high intensity exercise is the sweet spot, the ideal mix.
1: Well, thank you.
3: Okay, no worries. We're talking liver health. If you need a liver transplant, what's the likelihood? You said the likelihood of you being able to get one's pretty high.
2: Yeah, well, I've worked in, again, in Victoria at the Transplant Centre at the Austin, and about 80%, depends on the time period, but about 80% of people who were listed for transplantation get a transplant in time. So that could be much better. I'm not saying we've got enough organ donors in Australia, but 4 out of 5 people who require a transplant, again, this is a liver transplant, will receive one.
3: That's much higher than other organs like kidneys and hearts, isn't it?
2: Look, that's
3: a
2: hard question for me.
3: This might be outside your lane, I suspect.
2: It is a little bit. Like the trouble is with, for example, with kidney failure, you go into dialysis, so people will wait a long time because they're kept alive by this machine. So I couldn't tell you actually of the sort of mortality rates for the other organs.
3: Graham from Perth. G'day, Graham.
4: G'day, Philip and Paul. A question.
3: Hmm.
4: How does the liver function healthily with the pancreas?
2: Well, I guess they're sitting next door to each other, and they're providing complementary services to your body. Like the pancreas is secreting insulin, which controls blood sugar, and your liver is the reservoir for spare blood sugar. So it stores this chemical called glycogen, which is sugar, literally sugar molecules that can be used when we need it. So when your insulin level's dropping overnight when you're fasting, then there's another hormone called glucagon, which releases the glycogen, which is the sugar molecule from your liver overnight. So they're complementary organs with respect to blood sugar control.
3: Okay.
4: Thank you.
3: Thanks, Graham. 1-300-800-222 is the number. Beyond cutting back on drinking, we often don't see much liver health advice, but you're saying tonight that the best liver health advice is to eat well, essentially. How bad is alcohol for your liver anyway?
2: If you're drinking too much, it's bad for your liver. We've all got this message, I think, these days that any amount of alcohol in your diet is carcinogenic. It increases the risk of cancer, and that's true. But if you're having, you know, more than 5 or 6 units a day, that's a half a bottle of wine per day or 2 or 3 stubbies per day, that'll absolutely be enough to cause liver injury in the long term. Again, if you've done that in the past and stopped, then generally that damage would be reversible.
3: Lisa from Melbourne. Hi, Lisa.
5: Hey, hello.
3: Hi.
5: Thank you. My question is that my son is in hospital at the moment, and his liver count is 300. And I don't know if that's high. And I was wondering.

0: whether autoimmune disease in the family could be contributing to that factor, apart from other lifestyle factors that you've just mentioned.
1: Yeah, like it's hard to know. Like in a liver function test, there's actually six different numbers that contribute to a liver function test, different chemicals that are measured. So if his count is 300, I'm not quite sure which of those numbers is 300. But if it's this ALT, which is this marker of liver inflammation, that's pretty high. It could be autoimmune. It could be fatty liver. There's a whole long list of things that could be doing it. So it depends a little bit on his own, the context of the illness and his story.
0: Right. And what would the best way to be to bring that down as quickly as possible?
1: Well, you the doctor's job then is to find the cause of it. And for example, the cause just generally might be fatty liver, so he needs to change his diet. It might be autoimmune hepatitis and he needs specific medication. It might be hepatitis B or C, and again, they are illnesses that are treated with their own specific medication. So that there's a long list of things that can cause liver injury. And the first question is, what's the cause in your son? Once you've got the cause, then it'll have its own specific recipe to get it better.
0: Right. Okay. And they will check all of those different factors?
1: Yeah, like liver function test abnormalities are very common. So doctors are pretty good at trying to do the next set of tests to try and define a cause. So usually that's pretty reasonably simple in most people.
0: Okay. He has an ultrasound tomorrow, so that'll
1: be part of it.
0: Okay.
2: Lisa.
0: If he did need a transplant, can he have some of my liver?
1: We talked about this before, and generally in Australia, there's not donation from a live adult to a live recipient, and that is because, not in everybody, but in the majority of people, a deceased donor liver can be found. So in Australia, there's alive donors from adults to children, but very few alive adult-to-adult transplants. And that's partly because of the numbers and partly because of concern about harming the donor and causing long-term health problems.
2: Okay, Lisa.
0: Okay. Thank you so very much.
2: No, I appreciate it. Thank you. Rosa says, is aspirin safe for your liver?
1: Aspirin's fine, but again, my favourite painkiller for people with liver disease is paracetamol.
2: What about ibuprofen?
1: Less fine, but again, bodies are tough. If you're taking ibuprofen or aspirin occasionally, I think there's no issue.
2: Yeah.
1: If you're taking ibuprofen regularly, one of these non-steroidal anti-inflammatory medications, it can cause all sorts of problems, not just liver problems.
2: Mm.
1: You know, kidney problems and small intestinal bleeding, you know, potentially serious problems.
2: Mm. My texter says, I'm an alcoholic and I have in the past been able to get my liver results back to normal. I am drinking again, but not to the same degree. What symptoms should I look out for?
1: Well, again, it's great that you've intermittently been able to successfully give up.
2: Mm-hmm.
1: The liver is, in most people, very forgiving. So the fact that you gave up and your liver test went back to normal, I guess it's just an explanation or an example of that phenomenon.
2: Mm-hmm.
1: The keeping your liver, I guess, long term is, you know, try and cut back gradually on the amount you're drinking. The generally, blood tests will pick up serious problems with your liver ages before symptoms. So as we discussed earlier, symptoms generally only come with liver failure, and liver failure is a sort of very end-stage manifestation of liver injury. So you want to get your liver problem picked up before you've got symptoms.
2: Yeah. Can your guest kindly explain more about the liver repairing itself after giving up alcohol? My husband's been dry for 2 years after 50 years of heavy drinking, says Jen. Tell us about can the liver repair itself after a long period of drinking?
1: Yeah, well, there's two things. Your liver's made up of hundreds of thousands of liver cells,
2: mm-hmm.
1: and those cells can be damaged from alcohol or medications or poor diet, for example. And if you stop the injurious process, they just grow back to normal. So that's the first thing.
2: Mm-hmm.
1: But if the liver is injured over months to years, as is maybe the case in this example, then what happens is that there's semi-permanent scar tissue is laid down in the liver. That's what cirrhosis is scar tissue. And some of that scarring will be reversible and some of that scarring will be permanent. So if your husband stopped drinking It might be that his liver cells

0: levels have gone back to normal, but there's still a question about whether he's got permanent scarring. He might even have cirrhosis, for example, with normal liver tests.
1: Okay. Anna from Lower Snug. G'day, Anna.
2: Hello.
1: Hi. What's your question?
2: I'm an ED and psych nurse and therefore a shift worker.
1: Mm-hmm.
2: And I see the horrible... So I gather the evidence suggests that shift work and insomnia are both quite strongly correlated with obesity.
1: Mm-hmm.
2: And my poor psych patients have insomnia because they have psychiatric or social concerns, and the rest of us shift workers have insomnia because we've buggered our sleep patterns. Or we've got menopause, choose your poison.
1: Mm.
2: But when you were talking about the morning hormones before, I was like, I don't understand how hormones and circadian rhythms, like, I'm like, okay, so what about melatonin? Like, I guess I'm getting mixed messages in that I've been told that it really is better to have some outside eyes open time in the morning, even if you're going to be doing a night shift, that exercise in the evening can make you insomniac. And I guess being middle-aged and having put on a core belly and, you know, like, I've gone from zero to hero in 3 to 6 months, so I'm like, well, this seems a bit efficient. Anyway, hormones and obesity and lack of sleep and the liver. Can somebody explain that to me, please?
1: Yeah. Paul?
2: Sorry, mate.
0: There's a few questions wrapped up there. I'd say that the first thing is that...
2: a physiology degree.
0: Like, stress and lack of sleep is bad for the body, and that will contribute to one of the drivers of fatty liver, which is insulin resistance. That means your body's making too much insulin, and that causes liver fat. So being stressed, working too hard, not getting enough sleep, night duty, night shift, that does cause disease. I think it's pretty clear now that you know, increases the risk of fatty liver disease and other problems. Exercise, I don't think it matters when you do it with respect to your health, but of course, exercise stimulates you. It's going to make your body secrete all of those stimulatory hormones, and it's going to be hard to get to sleep, you know, if you're going for a run at 9 o'clock at night and want to be asleep at 10 o'clock at night. But I don't think it matters with respect to when you do your exercise, with respect to the way your body is working, but it will make a difference with your ability to get to sleep if you're doing it late of an evening.
1: Okay. All righty. Anna, thank you. Look at the time. It's just disappeared on us. Is one can of Guinness per day bad? Just one?
0: No.
1: Says my texter.
0: You've got to... I think life is to be enjoyed. None of us are going to be here forever. If one can of Guinness of a night is your thing, fine.
1: Okay.
0: But look after yourself generally.
1: There we go. My guest tonight has been Associate Professor Paul Gow, gastroenterologist and liver transplant physician at Melbourne's Ringle Hospital. And he's also on the board of Liver Well. Now, if you'd like to participate in the Fatty Liver Survey, liverwell.org.au. And you can help in research and information which will help people's lives. Paul, thank you so much for joining us tonight.
0: Beauty. Thanks for the invitation, Phil. Really appreciate it.
1: Good on you. Paul Gow with us. All right, time for the latest news.
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4: This is ABC News with David Rollins. The award-winning actor Sam Neill has died in Sydney, aged 78. Chantelle Al-Khoury reports.
5: In a post on his official Instagram account, his statement described loss as sudden and unexpected. It says he was surrounded by family when he died at Sydney St Vincent's Private Hospital. Neill first rose to fame in the 1977 film Sleeping Dogs before going on to star in My Brilliant Career, Jurassic Park, The Piano and Possession. In late April, the Kiwi actor announced he was cancer-free after a 5-year battle with blood cancer. The post says Neill remained cancer-free and the family will share more information later. Prime Minister Anthony Albanese says the actor has earned a special place in Australian hearts, saying he fought illness with the same dignity, humour and conviction that gave strength to his every performance.
4: Ukrainian President Volodymyr Zelensky is in Paris to meet allies who have pledged to provide security support once the war is over. As the BBC's James Waterhouse reports, it comes after US President Donald Trump promised to allow Ukraine to manufacture American Patriot air defence missiles.
6: What has proved elusive for the so-called coalition of the willing is the securing of a concrete US military commitment that it would step in case their forces aren't able to enforce a ceasefire and found themselves in direct confrontation with Russian troops. What will also be discussed in the French capital is the continued targeting of Russia's shadow fleet of vessels. These long-term commitments from Ukraine's allies are sizable, but will remain hypothetical until a ceasefire is finally agreed.
4: Former Indigenous Affairs Minister Ken Wyatt has told a parliamentary inquiry that the key challenge to addressing First Nations disadvantage is not information, but convincing governments to implement change. He was giving evidence to a federal parliamentary inquiry in Perth investigating racism, hate and violence directed at Aboriginal and Torres Strait Islander people. Mr. Wyatt, who held the ministry between 2019 and 2022, says the committee should focus on how to get governments to deliver what previous inquiries have recommended. He says he expects the ongoing Royal Commission into Anti-Semitism will result in funding being set aside to implement its recommendations, and that the same should be done to resolve challenges facing Aboriginal Australians.
7: Resources is not only money. It is about the commitment of organisations and governments at all levels to start to seriously address this issue.
4: Police have arrested a man suspected of carrying out an alleged serious assault on an elderly man in Sydney's southwest over the weekend. The 74-year-old was found with head injuries after allegedly being beaten and was taken to hospital in a critical condition. He'd been on an early morning walk in Yennora when it occurred. Officers revealed they were searching for 45-year-old Coram Ash after being issued with an arrest warrant. He was arrested tonight in Carlingford and taken into custody. Police have been unable to speak to the injured elderly victim. A Melbourne woman who was fatally stabbed in her home last week has been remembered by family as a loving mum, mother and dear friend. Ethan Seidemann has the story.
8: Homicide detectives allege 39-year-old mother of two, Lavanya Chapa, was fatally stabbed in her Vermont home in Melbourne's east on July 7. The ABC understands members of Ms. Chapa's family arrived in Australia from India overnight. An online crowdfunding page set up by Ms. Chapa's cousin, Govind Gudavada, has now raised more than $47,000. In a statement posted to the page, Mr. Gudavada said his cousin would be remembered, above all, as a devoted mother to her beloved children. A 39-year-old Vermont man, who police believe was known to Ms. Chapa, has now been charged with murder over her death. Police said the two children inside the house at the time were not physically injured.
4: The CEO of SeaWorld Helicopters has told a Queensland coronial inquiry that the 2023 mid-air tragedy should never have happened. Tara Cassidy has more on this story.
9: Four people died and nine others were injured when two SeaWorld helicopters collided over the Gold Coast Broadwater in January 2023. A coronial inquiry looking into the accident resumed in Brisbane today, probing 11 key issues, including the company's safety practices and training. SeaWorld Helicopters CEO Brett Newman told the inquest Chief Pilot Ashley Jenkinson was totally distracted by his front seat passengers in the moments before the collision and never looked right to clear his view before taking off. He says if he had, he would have seen the incoming helicopter. The inquest continues.
4: ABC News.
5: Western Australia's weather for Tuesday, windy morning over the northern parts of the state. Chance of a shower along the Esperance coast and through the Eucla. Morning fog possible over the inland central and southern parts of the Southwest Land Division, far southern Goldfields and Eucla. Morning frost possible over the northern and central Great Southern, far southern central Wheatbelt and southwestern Goldfields. In Perth, sunny, a top of 21 after an overnight low of 7, and Wednesday mostly sunny and 24.

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2: Yes, well, hello and how are you? 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All right, coming up in this hour, the Nightlife News Breakdown with Michael Pascoe. Looking forward to that. We've got Science with Dan Lambeth. And we're going to discuss the intricacies of the pipe organ as a byway to a trip to Bendigo in Monday Night Travel. Looking forward to that conversation as well. Mighty challenge to follow later on as well. And American Insight tonight is going to be presented by Ray Bonner, former foreign correspondent with the New York Times, Pulitzer and Emmy Award winner. And he will join me from the United States of America for American Insight a bit later. Let's kick things off, though, with the Nightlife News Breakdown.
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2: Well, time for Nightlife News Breakdown. The talk of politics for the last few weeks, of course, has all seemed to centre on One Nation and its seemingly unstoppable rise up the polling ranks, at least until it stopped, that is. Last week saw a serious dip in One Nation approval numbers, according to most polls, with One Nation now sitting at 26% compared to the 31% support it had achieved back in June. Meanwhile, Labor's result this week saw it at 28%. The coalition has risen to 23% and the Greens remain unchanged at 12%. Now, you'd hardly say One Nation's polling has collapsed, but still, polling data isn't, as any politician who sees a poll that I don't like will readily tell you, is not the same as going to an election. And that's the kind of line that One Nation's Barnaby Joyce took this morning on Channel 7's Sunrise program.
3: Well, I've always said, haven't I, on this program, that the polls are an indicator, they're not a vote. And you always expect there to be fluctuation in polls as you go through a process.
2: Well, there you go. Joining me to break down the news once again is the independent journalist and commentator Michael Pascoe. Michael, good evening to you. Welcome back to Nightlife.
4: Always a pleasure to be here, Phil.
2: Now, what's Barnaby doing here, towing the accepted political line or trotting out the long tried and true response to polls? Or is the shine off One Nation, do you think?
4: Well, I think he is actually telling the truth, as every politician does. On this occasion, of the only poll that counts is the election. Mm. And polls do jump around. That is a fair answer. I'm sure if the polls were still surging ahead in his favour, he might talk a little bit more favourably about them. But at the moment, they're not. So he's actually giving the right answer. And it has always been the suspicion that there's a big gap between what the polls are saying now. A lot of whinge polling, a lot of revenge polling, which is different from actually casting a vote, particularly this far out from election. I mean, to keep perspective on it, it's worth remembering how well Peter Dutton was doing in the February before the May poll. Dutton was polling well in advance of Labor in February and then, of course, lost in a landslide come May, because that is the only poll that counts. But the thing about Barnaby, though, is that the more people get to look at what he actually says, the less chance that the polls will keep going his way, the more that the shine will come off. There was quite an extraordinary interview with Barnaby Joyce in the weekend Sydney Morning Herald and The Age on his role as would-be treasurer. And my take is you may as well interview Bob Catter about being treasurer, because he made about as much sense as Bob tends to make during an interview. Mm. It is really extremely odd stuff that just does not add up.
2: What was he suggesting again?
4: A number of things. The headline number was wanting to make the RBA more independent and have a tighter inflation target than the existing one we got of 2 to 3%, but, you know, really they're trying to target 2.5%. They want inflation less than that, which, of course, would be remarkably constraining and probably not healthy. You know, I could rave on for ages about the economics of it, but one thing worse than inflation

0: in many ways is deflation. And if you have very, very little inflation, it can tip into deflation, and that tends to be an absolute disaster. But he's also talking about making the Reserve Bank more independent and making it an advisor to the government on cost of living and regulation and productivity. You know, some of the things that the Productivity Commission does now, he's sort of talking about making the Reserve Bank this super bureaucracy that will decide what happens to regulation, when that actually is the job of government. You know, we elect the government, we don't elect the Reserve Bank Board, and it sounds like an enormous cop-out to pretend that you could have bureaucrats independently solving your problems for you, because the electorate wouldn't handle it. It was just utter nonsense, and that's within the existing utter economic nonsense, such as nearly doubling our spending on the military, which blows the budget to pieces, cutting various taxes and, you know, pretending you can pay for that by trimming the NDIS and sacking of your public servants. It was the most extraordinary thing, I think, that Barnaby Joyce has ever done, and he's done some pretty extraordinary things, as everyone knows.
1: Yes, that is true. I mean, it may be the age-old thing of once people take a closer look, then they're less sure as to what they think about it all. I mean, a lot of commentators pointing to the National Press Club address as saying this was a turning point. The Pauline Hanson's appearance, the monoculture has really done them a lot of harm. What do you reckon?
0: Oh, it definitely did. People, it's a phrase I've tried to get up in when Dutton was the leader of the opposition. That is, this is the politics of impressions. It's impression politics, not policy politics. You know, the impression that someone is going to fight for you and is, you know, anti all that corruption in Canberra, when the reality of policy says, well, no, it doesn't add up, and the track record is that this party would make things worse for most people. You know, the reality of the attitudes towards workers, and I think that was probably the thing that costs One Nation most when, you know, Pauline Hanson starts saying all Australian workers are lazy and it should be easier to sack them. That would appeal to the small business owner market, but there are more employees than employers in this country, so it's not very smart politics.
1: Moving to international politics, one of the biggest stories around last week, of course, was China and its missile test in the South Pacific. We talked about it at some length last week, but at the same time, there were concerns being raised about Chinese interest. Another leader of billions was doing the rounds here in Australia, taking over Marvel Stadium in Melbourne, India's Narendra Modi. Now, Michael, you saw some unusual things about Modi's visit, and especially the stadium appearance.
0: Yes, and I'm glad to say I'm not the only person on this. There's a very fine opinion piece in the Financial Review today. Actually, there are two of them. One of them was on Modi's rally, and it was headlined, "Don't Be Naive About Modi's Foreign Influence Rally," that, you know, Modi is in an interesting position in the geopolitical world. He's a good friend of Russia, and he's also part of the Quad. And Modi is the friendly face of the BJP, which is a Hindu nationalist party that has some success in India and is certainly loved by a lot of Indians, but also is a religion-based nationalist party, and they tend to be things to be treated with some care. If someone else in this populist politician, which is what Modi is in the current tradition of nationalist populist politicians, was having a rally in Melbourne, would we necessarily be wrapping it up in rose petals the way the Prime Minister did? India is important on a vast number of reasons, and clearly Australia sees it as an economic opportunity. The West tends to want to turn it into a balancing force against China. India.

0: course, has a long tradition of being non-aligned, but that attempt to use it against China seems to be overshadowing all sorts of other things that should be perhaps taken into account. But this was a populist rally, a foreign influencers rally, before a whole pile of people who were obviously keen to see him.
1: Yeah, there are difficult parts of Modi's governance, particularly his attitude towards the Muslim minority in India and the exclusion of Muslims from significant parts of Indian daily life. I mean, it's problematic, isn't it? We probably wouldn't accept it if it was another foreign leader, Xi Jinping or even Donald Trump.
0: Well, I don't think you would get quite the overwhelming endorsement of any political party that is, important to us. And we've, always got to be realistic about international politics. We've got to be realistic about China. We've got to be realistic about India as well. Mm. And there was no sign of that bit of perspective in a lot of the coverage of it and the reaction of the government, which is all the way with the BJP.
1: With the BJP. Yes, the contrast between Modi's appearance, of course, I suppose, and the reaction to China's missile test was quite marked. What's your take here?
0: Well, this was a wonderful contrast that just happened to turn up in the Financial Review, which tends to have a fairly conservative view of the world. But there's a very nice piece in there with perspective on the missile, the Chinese missile trial. There's been a lot of pearl-clutching about it. Albanese called it provocative, and Angus Taylor was saying, it was unacceptable, had to be taken at the highest order. And the usual Sinophobes, of course, were beating every drum they could about it. But it had to be pointed out that this wasn't something that was put together in a hurry because Albanese was signing a deal in the South Pacific. That if you're going to have intercontinental ballistic missiles fired from submarines, you do have to test them. And we have to get used to that. That's the reality of it. And this test would have taken months to prepare. The timing, unless China has far more intelligence than anyone's prepared to give it credit, this test would have been planned long before there was any idea that Albo was going to be in the South Pacific at the time. You also, I might add to that, consider the optics if they're going to test one of these things and they don't fire it into the middle of nowhere in the South Pacific. What would it look like if they fired it in the North Pacific, which means it's heading towards the US? Now, the US tests its ICBMs a couple of times a year, and it fires them across the Pacific and then lands them in the Marshall Islands territory, which America effectively does control, one of its imperial gains after World War II. Now, that's taken for granted. And China, obviously, is a great power that is going to have to test its weapons. And we need to just, take a breath and see this with a bit of reality and perspective. There are other possibilities as too. People tend to assign far too much intelligence to militaries everywhere around the world. There is every chance that the PLA military aren't very sensitive about international politics. Military types everywhere tend to be a little bit below A grade on that. And so, it's something that we have to get used to happening because this is what great powers do and need to do, and they all do it. We may not like it, but it's reality.
1: It's reality, yeah. All right, look, just getting back to the Telstra outage last week, there's been a fresh call today for what's been called domestic roaming. This is the idea that if you're in an area where your telco's got poor or little coverage or no coverage, you might roam access to or from Telstra, Optus or Vodafone instead to try and get continuous coverage. Now, look, it sounds like a good idea, but the last time the ACCC looked at it back in 2017, they decided against it. Today, the Australian Communications Consumer Advocacy Network released a report suggesting that 73% of Australians would love the idea of domestic roaming. I imagine that's right. Michael, telcos.

0: build out their own networks. So we would have choice, so that we wouldn't have monopoly rents being charged. You could also say there's a degree of fairness in this. Telstra does tend to charge a bit more because it does have a bigger network, and it has to make money back on having that bigger network. If you live in the bush, you pretty much have to use Telstra. Now, if Optus and Vodafone were just able to piggyback on what Telstra's done, you'd have to find a pretty tricky way to square that up. Also, for this to be effective, you need to have multiple services. You know, if one service drops out, the other one needs to be there. But if they were able to just to piggyback and reduce the total number of bases, that becomes interesting. But as you say, you know, they are meant to effectively do this with Triple O, and they are scheduled to have it operating in emergencies for the bushfire season later this year, if that happens on cue. So if someone can divine if we have enough infrastructure to be able to do it, and divine a way that whoever has the most infrastructure but maybe has other people pigbacking, I'm glad I'm not a bureaucrat trying to work that out.
1: Just finally, the National Anti-Corruption Commission, body I know you've been keeping track of, late last week it handed down its report into an appeal on how it had ruled around the former coalition government's awarding of grant schemes, with some unusual decisions. What was odd about this, in your view?
0: Oh, look, the whole thing's been odd. It's been odd for 3 years. This actually wasn't a report. This was a reply to an individual who had made a reference to the NAACC, the NAC, over grants corruption of the previous government. It's a fellow called Vince O'Grady, who I've worked with for a number of years. This fellow is a spreadsheet super sleuth. He's, among other things, he's a former copper, and he was able to drag out so much data from the government grant spreadsheets and coalesce it, and I was able to work with that and use it to show that the pork barrelling under the last government went beyond pork barrelling into corruption, into a sort of corruption that the New South Wales ICAC has ruled as being corrupt. You couldn't get away with it. It should not happen. Whereas the NAC has come up with the idea of, on the first attempt that Vince O'Grady made, after 12 months, the NAC wrote back to him and said, no, we don't think it's corrupt. He asked for a review. The review took 2 years, and the last week that Paul Brereton was in the job, he wrote a reply to Vince O'Grady, and I've got a copy of the letter, in which he actually finds that, in fact, yes, this could be corrupt on second thoughts, but the NAC wasn't going to investigate it because they're going to treat it towards education and prevention in the future. There was another little interesting part of the letter which said, this is similar to another aspect of the grants rorting, which they are continuing to investigate, but it still seems to be from the point of view of education rather than fingering, what was totally outrageous. Mm. You know, the grants corruption has, everyone knows about sports rorts. Sports rorts was small beer compared to the $1.5 billion in community development grants that were dealt with appallingly, pathetically, pettily on some occasions. If I could give you one tiny example, over the last 4 years of the Morrison government, the government gave $22.3 million to golf clubs and associated businesses via a score of different grants program schemes and simple wheezes. Magically, only 2.2% of that money went to golf clubs or related businesses in Labor electorates. It seems that Labor voters don't play golf. It was similar with, I did a similar exercise with bowling clubs. And that is just, you know, the catchy headline. The scale of it was unbelievable. But the NAC says that's perfectly fine. The New South Wales ICAC says no, there's corruption in that. And this is one of Paul Brereton's last

0: if it's at the knack, and now he's gone.
1: Yes, to put it mildly, it has not lived up to expectations so far.
0: But it has arguably done exactly what both major parties wanted it to do, which is not much.
1: Not much, exactly. Hear to that. All right, Michael, terrific to have your time as always. Thank you.
0: Thank you, Phil.
1: Michael Pascoe, independent commentator and author of The Summertime of Our Dreams, for the Nightlife News Breakdown tonight.
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1: As Greg and Barrow says, the telcos will never get to the levels of availability now expected with a single network. Redundancy isn't enough. Telstra needs technology diversity with, say, three separate networks, all three live in operation, but only any two able to handle the full customer demand. I specialised in fault-tolerant computing, and Telstra's current approach is dollar-focused, not customer-focused. Yeah, interesting contribution. Thank you. 1-300-800-222 is the number. Phil and Michael, it's positively nauseating to watch our grovelling to India when the Australian government claims to be isolating others on the basis of their human rights records. It's very contradictory. And yes, I am of Indian and Hindu descent, says Suresh in Perth. Greg in Devonport says, Phil, India is not part of the anti-nuclear proliferation treaty, and we're going to give them uranium that India promises is for domestic purposes. A bad Australian trade deal. Thanks. Thanks for the comments. All right, let's talk science with Dan Lamberth.
2: Nightlife Science.
1: China has successfully tested an experimental rocket retrieval system using a net attached to a sea platform in the hope of breaking US dominance in reusable rockets. This test is China's first successful retrieval of an orbital-class rocket, putting the country somewhat closer to developing reusable rockets. Well, for the latest on this and other science and space news, we're joined by science communicator Dan Lamberth. Dan, good evening to you. Welcome to Nightlife.
4: Hi, Phil. How are you going?
1: You know, I'm really well. This is an important test for China, isn't it? Because we were all mesmerised, of course, by SpaceX's development of this reusable rocket technology, where the rocket comes back to Earth and lands itself right way up. Have China pinched the technology, or what's going on?
4: Well, this is really interesting, Phil, because like you said, I mean, this is kind of the holy grail of regular, sustainable and inexpensive spaceflight, and everyone's trying to do it. And we've all sat there, as you said, mesmerised by these rockets, returning to Earth that SpaceX have managed to do. But Blue Origin was able to do it as well. I mean, admittedly, mostly from suborbital flight, but they've just recently done it from orbital flight as well. But SpaceX have done about 600 times since 2015, can you believe? There are actually two other Chinese companies that have tried and failed to do this year. Both of them launching, different rockets. One of them was a Long March 12A. Mm. The success we've just had was a Long March 10B. I mean, look, they really need some new rocket names, but they're nearly all called Long March. But this was actually a huge milestone. But the technology is actually quite different to what SpaceX have done.
1: Okay, so that's right. So SpaceX, the rocket comes back, tips itself over, and fires controlled rocket blast to gently lower itself onto a platform. And the platforms have been at sea, but also on land, haven't they? And as you say, how many times have they done it?
4: About 600 times.
1: They've mostly been successful, haven't they?
4: They have mostly been successful. Yes, they've got a very good track record, and absolutely, as you said, sometimes they land at sea on a barge, but recently we've been watching even the Starship, which is the huge rocket, the one that's meant to get us to Mars, and it doesn't have any landing legs at all. So what happened there was, if you remember, I think this was about 12 months ago or thereabouts, but it actually came back to the launch pad and it was caught by mechanical arms that they were calling Mechazilla, which were also nicknamed the Chopsticks, back at the launch pad. Now, Blue Origin's landings have been a bit similar to the Falcon 9 in that they were using landing legs and touching down at either the launch pad or on a drone ship. But the Long March 10B, which is the one that has just successfully done it for China, is quite different because they're landing offshore on a ship, which is called the Linghang Dre.
1: Right.
4: And this particular ship has got a huge steel truss built on top of it. It's got cables, it's got a net, And that's what's used to catch the booster. I mean, the booster kind of descends into the center of the truss between these cables, and then they sort of draw in closer around the rocket to catch it. And it sounds pretty unwieldy, but it actually seemed to work pretty well.
1: It's a bit like the net below a gymnast in a high wire act catching the gymnast. Is it like that or not?
4: Almost, yeah. I mean, look, it got the wires which sort of catch the rocket about sort of two-thirds of the way up, and then there is the net at the bottom as well. So it's not just sort of landing into a net and then, you know, tipping over or something. It's balanced by those cables that are sort of tensioned cables that are drawing close around it. But it's pretty amazing. It's quite different to anything we've seen previously.
1: Okay. There's a lot of global pressure, of course, to acquire this technology. Tell me why.
4: Well, it's cheap. But, you know, it all comes down to money, doesn't it, Phil? Let's face it. This is the only way we're going to get to this regular cadence of spaceflight, because it's cheap enough now that we can, you know, launch multiple times per year. I mean, if we just look at SpaceX, for example, they completed 165 orbital flights with the Falcon rocket last year. Now, can you imagine the cost if they had to build 165 rocket boosters in just 12 months?
1: Now, you mean one rocket? Rocket went up 165 times.
4: No, I mean they had total 165 rocket launches, but they only used about 50 rockets thereabouts because they were reusing them. So pretty impressive. I mean, some of their boosters, the record at the moment for their booster with the most number of launches is 32. So there's one single booster which is actually launched to space 32 times. So that's a big saving in terms of dollars.
1: Yeah, exactly. So do we know what China's intending to do with this kind of rocket technology?
4: Well, the race is on, isn't it? It's an attempt to get, you know, customers in terms of, you know, being able to launch satellites into orbit. Everyone's trying to launch their own internet, satellite mega constellations at the moment. China is on board with that as well. And then, of course, you know, you look further afield and there's a bit of a race onto the moon as well, because of the everyone's trying to get to the South Pole and claim the water ice that may exist at the South Pole. So, you know, they're not doing anything different to what the United States is doing. It's just a more economical way and an easier way of doing it.
1: Yes, okay. All right. The latest AI safety index report card's been released by the Future of Life Institute. Okay. All sounds very, very sci-fi. But they've been evaluating 9 major AI developers. I didn't know there were that many, actually. But anyway, what is the AI safety index and what type of things does it measure?
4: Yeah, so look, this is a non-profit organisation, Future of Life Institute, as you mentioned. They were actually founded in 2014, before really the AI as we know it now even existed. But they look at technologies that pose an existential risk to our future, which, you know, I can imagine would be a very depressing job for the researchers. But, you know, things like nuclear weapons, climate change, biotechnology, they all rate pretty highly on the likely to wipe out humanity scale. But over the last few years, of course, we've added another one to that list, and that's artificial intelligence. And ChatGPT seems all fun and innocent for the most part and very helpful. But the risk is that if it becomes more intelligent than humans, if it's not already, it's going to do so in the very near future. So, you know, what this organization looked at for this AI safety index was they looked at the main AI companies. As you said, there was about 9 of them, and there are many more than that actually who are developing AI, but these are just sort of the main ones that most people are familiar with.
1: Yeah.
4: But they rated them based on how responsibly they're developing that technology. So, for example, what are their safeguards around the use of AIs in the military? Or, you know, have they committed to being transparent about their models if their models start going off the rails? And I can give you an example. You might remember back in, I think it was February of this year, the AI was used in a military strike on Iran, and it unfortunately ended up killing about 120 children at a school.
1: It did. That's right.
4: Terrible situation. But the company CEO, and it was Anthropic in this case, who has Claude is their AI, but the Anthropic CEO came out and said that A, he didn't know how their AI was being used, and B, its use in the attack didn't even violate the company's red lines. So that's, to me, that's kind of terrifying.
1: Yeah. Yeah, exactly. And also, Also, is anybody going to obey any rules anyway?
4: This is the problem. There is a bit of a race to the bottom at the moment because the more rules and guardrails are put in place, the longer it takes to develop these systems. And because everybody's racing to be the first, as you can imagine, there's another financial incentive in this as well. The guardrails are just slowly, they're slowly disappearing. It's worrying.
1: Which companies, so what were the scores anyway?
4: Yeah, so look, it was OpenAI, right? ChatGPT, Anthropic and Claude, Google, Meta. And then we had a couple of Chinese companies, Alibaba and DeepSeek. And there was a European company as well, Phil. It was Mistral. Now, the scores, Mistral actually scored the lowest score. It got a 0.33 out of a maximum of 4. So that's most definitely a fail. But DeepSeek and X also failed, which in the case of X is probably not surprising considering they were caught out earlier this year generating, sexually explicit images of people, and they don't even appear to have removed that capability even now. But at the other end of the scale, Anthropic, who I mentioned before with the strike in Iran, was actually the winner for this round, but they still didn't do particularly well. I mean, their score was 2.66 and they got a grade of C+.
1: Anthropic is Claude, isn't it?
4: That's Claude, yeah. And they were pretty closely followed by OpenAI and Google, who both got a grade, like a C grade. But, nobody's with an A or a B here, so they've all got work to do. And they all need to commit privately to what they're saying publicly, as you were saying.
1: Okay, all right. Look, just finally, the Vera Rubin Observatory in Chile has begun its big survey of space and time. It'll use the largest digital camera that's ever been built. What are they going to do?
4: Yeah, they're going to look at the sky. They're going to take a lot of photos. And this particular camera, it's about the size of a small car. Can you believe it? So it basically what that means is it can collect a lot of light, right? The bigger your camera is, the more light you're going to collect in the shorter period of time. So it's going to be looking at the southern skies because it's in Chile, so it's in the southern hemisphere. But it's going to be taking photos about every 40 seconds, and it's going to be doing this for a 10-year period. It's a 10-year survey, which has only just begun on June 30. And so what we're going to end up with is that each point that it can see on the sky in the southern hemisphere is going to be photographed around about 800 times over 10 years. So effectively what we're really getting, rather than just a long list of still photos, really what we're getting is almost a video of the sky. It's almost like a live stream of the southern sky. So that is helpful because that allows us to see when things change, and that's what we're looking for.
1: Okay, so changing like how? What are we looking for and why are we looking for change?
4: Yeah, so one of the easiest examples of this to tell people is a supernova, right? Because you can look at a patch of sky, you can take a photo and you might see stars and galaxies, and then you look again the next night and suddenly there's this really bright object that just seemed to appear out of nowhere, and that's potentially a star exploding in the distant universe. And that can tell us all sorts of things. I mean, it helps us to measure distance. We can work out how long stars live, how often they die. But these are the sort of things that we'll be trying to pick up. So that's why when we look at the universe or the sky, the night sky ourselves, it all looks very static. And over period, it takes a long period of time to notice, very small changes. And that's what Vera Rubin's going to help us to do.
1: Okay. Interesting. All right. Thank you, Dan Lambeth. Very good to talk, as always.
4: Yes, thanks, Phil. I'll talk to you in a few weeks.
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1: Yes, thanks for the text. Inexpensive space flight. There's an oxymoron, says my texter. Yeah. Phil and Dave, according to the Japan Times, Japan has just had an experimental re-entry of a recyclable rocket as well. Plus, they're also licensed to build Patriot missiles. Yeah, okay. Scotty says superintelligence is one problem. The other problem is the potential war between people for and against the technology. That's true. David from Singleton. Dave, I can't do that, Dave. Yeah, I know. Wasn't that a prophetic film? 2001, A Space Odyssey. I'm sure AI could come out with a better expression, but shutting the gate after the horse has bolted does sound appropriate. Yes, well, I agree with that too. The hand-wringing, I must say, of guardrails for AI just seems, on the basis of what we know about human behaviour, a little optimistic, doesn't it? I would have thought. Let's go Monday night.

0: Not travelling. We're going to go to Bendigo and the land of the pipe organ.
1: Monday night travel on Nightlife.
0: Well, there are plenty of Australian towns and regional cities which have impressive churches and cathedrals, but they also house some astonishing musical instruments. The instrument that most people think of around churches are, of course, pipe organs, and there's a lot of them out there. For example, around the area in Bendigo in Victoria. Now, Bendigo is, of course, more famous for being a gold rush town, but it and the surrounding districts are also home to a number of truly exceptional pipe organs with a fascinating history. My guest is Thomas Haywood. Thomas is an internationally lauded organist, described by one German critic as the Iron Man of the organ world. He's played concerts across Europe and Russia, the USA, even a solo concert at Windsor Castle, as well as more than 1,700 performances here in Australia. He's the founding president and national director of the Australian and New Zealand College of Organists. Among his many organ-related achievements, Thomas is, to put it simply, the man you want to talk to about all things organ-related. Thomas, good evening to you. Welcome to Nightlife.
2: Good evening, Phil. Thank you very much for having me on.
0: Now, for the less musically inclined, and when you look at these things, where does the line between a piano and a pipe organ diverge?
2: Ah, well, that's a very interesting question. The pipe organs are over 2,000 years older than pianos, believe it or not. So pipe organs are actually the oldest keyboard instrument known to humanity, which is just amazing stuff. The ancient Romans had them. I suppose for people who would picture a piano with, say, one keyboard that you would play with your fingers, and say a standard piano would have 88 keys, well, even a smaller, say, two manual and pedal pipe organ, we have over 150 keys that we play not only with our fingers but also with our feet. So we have 2.5 octaves of keys, foot-sized keys that we play with our feet called pedals. And so our pedal technique is a very important part of being an organist. That's really the main difference. I mean, most organists come to the instrument having had a solid piano background.
0: Yeah.
2: And, that's really the difference. And, of course, in all the stops that we can use, because an organ is also really a one-person orchestra. You have all of the different colours.
0: Tell us how it works, Thomas. What's going on? I mean, there are big pipes, and so air's got to be blown through them. So what's the connection between where the air comes from and the keyboard?
2: It does indeed. It's absolutely incredible. So basically, if you think of a series of organ pipes of all different shapes and sizes, they can be made of wood and metal and in some cases glass.

0: bamboo, extraordinary stuff. So you have all these pipes sitting upright on what we call the wind chest, and then in that wind chest, air is stored under pressure. And then the air, to put it very simply, the air is basically pumped into that wind chest by means of bellows or reservoirs from an organ blower. So these days there are big electric fans generally that live either within the organ chamber or outside somewhere else that generate the required wind pressure, which is then stored under pressure in that wind chest. And then the link with the keys to the wind chest is that every one of the keys has a direct action to the wind chest. So if you play a C, for example, just go with me on this one, you're either following an electric wire or in the old days a wooden tracker up to the bottom of the wind chest, where when you press that key down, a pellet opens up below the pipe, and that then lets the air rush up into the pipe and make the sound. So the extraordinary thing with pipe organs is that the wonderful sound that you're hearing is just purely the movement of air, which is, I think, just a
1: Well,
0: phenomenal thing.
1: now
0: Yeah,
1: in
0: it's
1: the old
0: really.
1: days, hang on, I can understand today you've got a compressor which supplies the air. That's an electric motor. Well, I get all that. What about in the old days? I mean, who was, did they have some sort of poor serf out the back and pumping the bellows, did
0: You
1: they?
0: betcha. You betcha they did. Absolutely. Yes. Yeah, sometimes boys would do it. Smaller boys would do it with a handle at the side of the instrument. Or you'd have grown men. In some cases, you could have a team of up to six or seven men literally standing on this thing that looks like a glorified treadmill, holding onto the side of the organ and paddling up and down with two enormous paddles to raise the wind pressure. You betcha. Absolutely. Yeah. It's
1: Okay,
0: incredible.
1: so the key basically opens
0: Yes.
1: a stopper on the bottom of the pipe.
0: Yeah,
1: Okay.
0: you got it. Well, on the wind chest below the pipe. So the
1: Yeah.
0: pipe's sitting on the wind chest, and then there's a hole in the chest, and under that there's a pellet, and that will drop down, and then the air blows up through the pipe.
1: What's
0: That that.
1: a stop? When you mentioned a stop, what's that?
0: Ah, yeah, well, so the stop, and that's where the saying all stops out comes from, of course, that
1: Yeah.
0: wonderful saying. So stops are the means by which we can control which ranks of pipes we have. So, for example, go with me on this one. So say we got 61 keys or 5 octaves, and then we have one what we call rank of pipes. So for every note, you need to have at least one organ pipe voiced to have a specific colour. So it might sound like a trumpet, for example. So you'll have 61 trumpet pipes. So obviously, the lower the note, the longer the pipe, and they'll be running up. And then next to that trumpet, you might have, say, a flute. And so what you need to do is either pull out the trumpet stop or pull out the flute stop, which then activates a slider on the soundboard underneath the pipes, and then that lets the air into that particular rank of pipes that you have selected.

0: certainly right. And the funny thing is, all stops out, they should really be called goes rather than stops, because when you pull them out, everything works. But yeah.
1: Okay, so in terms of the keyboard technique, is it similar to the piano keyboard or not really?
0: It's interesting. There are certain skills. Certainly having a solid piano background is a real help when you come to the pipe organ. But there are lots of different skills that we need as organists. A lot of the way we phrase and articulate passages is very, very different to the piano. And another skill that we really need to develop is the art of very smooth and rapid and entirely consistent finger substitution. Because on the pipe organ, of course, we don't have a sustaining pedal.
1: No.
0: So the way your finger pieces is really quite different. And another thing that we tend to lose if you don't keep up a solid piano technique as well, the only thing that you really lose, I mean, generally I love saying, you know, I mean, Beethoven said, and I love this quote, Beethoven said, to his mind, organists are the greatest of all virtuosos. I love telling concert theatre friends that way. But the one thing that you lose is the left-hand ability to jump up and down from, say, a bass note to the corresponding harmony. And nocturnes or polonaises, because, of course, your feet.
1: What are the feet doing?
0: Yeah, so the feet control generally all of the largest pipes in the instrument. So if you think of it, the feet are like the double basses, cellos and bassoons and trombones in a symphony orchestra. They're all the lowest stops, the lowest instruments, as it were. So the feet provide the bass line.
1: Gee, that's complicated, isn't it? So you're playing notes with your hands, and you're also, unlike a pianist, playing notes with your feet.
0: Yeah, you got it, Phil, absolutely. Well, one of the things that takes generally as organists, when we start teaching teenagers the organ, they generally come to the instrument when they're 13 or 14 years old. And one of the key things, pardon the pun, that they need to learn initially is left hand and right hand and pedal independence. Mm. That is the big thing. And once you learn it, it's funny. It's like, you know, that thing kids are rubbing their stomach and patting their head or something. Mm. Once you've learned how to do it, then you can do it. But it's a funny thing. Everybody is wired that when your left hand or your right hand go to the left, your feet want to do the same thing. So getting that independence is a crucial part.
1: Hey, absolutely. Thomas, can you explain why in Hollywood pipe organ players are nearly always villains?
0: Dracula, Phantom of the Opera.
1: I know. Why?
0: And that one from the Pirates of the Caribbean. What was it? He used to play the keys with his tentacles. I thought that'd be really, really useful. it's funny, you know. I think, and of course, the world's most famous organ piece is that mighty Bach D minor toccata. Da da da da da da da da. Crash, big diminished chords. I think, you know, because pipe organs have for so many centuries literally been associated with drama and awe and power. I mean, before, it's an amazing statistic, but before the advent really in the 19th century of large industrial machines, until the 1860s, 1870s, I mean, pipe organs were literally the loudest sound human beings would ever hear. So imagine sort of now, for us, it'd be what, standing under a 747 taking off and that sort of galactic blast of a starfighter or something. But for people 150 years ago, a large, loud pipe organ was literally, before amplified sound, the loudest noise they'd hear. And they'd be thinking, oh, my God, like this is, you know, transforming my life. I'm either scared, I'm frightened, I'm whatever. And so for some reason, I know, I think it's to do with that element of the instrument, the sort of power. And the fact, too, that, like, it's a one-person thing that you can do.
1: Yeah.
0: You know, but it's very, very true. I know.
1: My guest is Thomas Haywood. He's an organist, and he's pretty keen about organs. I understand now one thing that I've always puzzled at, and that is why they are so, well, they sound, from what you've described, very complicated instruments, and also, by the sound of it too, very expensive instruments as well. So Goldfields areas like Bendigo ended up with lots of organs, I guess, because there was money around.
0: There was, absolutely, 100%. I mean, in Bendigo's case, which I didn't realise until recently, but in Bendigo, there was more gold found in Bendigo between 1851 and 1900 than anywhere else in the world. It was the richest gold mining economy in the second half of the 19th century. And there were, you know, billions and billions of dollars. So that's why there's an extraordinary legacy, nearly $30 million worth of pipe organs in Greater Bendigo. It's just extraordinary. And the other thing with instruments, as you mentioned earlier, Phil, and it's very true, they're very, I mean,

0: as well as being the most wonderful musical instruments in the world, they're also very large and complex machines. And they're all individually built. Like, no two pipe organs are the same. You know, like a piano, and people can say, oh, you know, well, a different Steinway concert, it's different, it's different, and they're all different. Well, yeah, well, whatever. Mm. Pipe organs are all completely different, from the sort of stops that you have, the number of keyboards that you have, the organ case, where it is in the building. There are no two pipe organs anywhere in the world that are the same. I mean, around Australia and New Zealand, we have about 2,500 pipe organs. And that I mean, the inheritance there would be over $1 billion worth, just purely in financial terms. But, of course, you can't really replace these instruments these days. You know, it's just amazing.
1: I mean, you know how Australia, with the common complaint these days, is Australia doesn't make anything anymore. We used to make, we had a pretty strong local organ manufacturing industry.
0: We did. Absolutely. And Victoria was always the home of the Australian pipe organ building industry because an extraordinary gentleman called George Fincham, who came out in the 1850s to seek his money on the gold fields, and then, of course, that didn't work out for him, so he fell back on his other trade, which was pipe organ building, and he established the art of organ building in our wonderful country in the 1860s and was a clever enough man. I don't quite know how he did this, but a la Mr. Donald Trump, George Fincham managed to set himself up with tariff protection for pipe organs in the colony of Victoria. So you wanted to get a pipe organ at a reasonable cost, you had to go to him. So the local industry in colonial Victoria really, really flourished, and it's extraordinary stuff. Yeah.
1: Yes. All right. Now, this is the. Tell me about the Keys of Gold event.
0: In July. So, what we're doing, the Bendigo Fine Music team, we're organising 16 concerts across every weekend in July, Fridays, Saturdays and Sundays. Mm-hmm. We've got 12 beautiful venues, 32 instruments, 250 performers this year, and we're basically showcasing all the gorgeous heritage venues. Bendigo, of course, is also home to Australia's third largest cathedral after St Patrick's Melbourne and St Mary's Sydney. It's Sacred Heart Bendigo, believe it or not, that is our country's third largest cathedral with a magnificent pipe organ to match. And the thing that I really love about it, Phil, too, is when you go into these these glorious spaces, and they're often locked during the week or whatever, which is such a shame, but you're surrounded by this glorious architecture and the stained glass windows and the beautiful organs, and we have a series of extraordinary artists as well, world-class flautists, trumpeters, opera singers and everything as well. So it's very much the pipe organ is a focus, and then plus other instruments as well. We've got full choirs, baroque violin, the lot. So it's
1: fantastic. How do you find people to become, I mean, just trying to think about it, because, I mean, it's not as though you can buy yourself a little pipe organ at home to learn on as a kid. And anyway, as a kid, you couldn't play it, could you? Because your feet wouldn't touch the ground.
0: You need to be tall enough. That's
1: and I can imagine back in, you know, in medieval times, of course, kids were seconded to the church and got flogged into being organists. But these days, how do you find people to learn to play? Because it does sound really complicated to learn as well.
0: Yeah, well, the thing, they are such fascinating instruments, and I've generally found in the work that we've done with the Australian and New Zealand College of Organists, once children can see what's going on and they hear a pipe organ, say the mighty grand organ in the Melbourne Town Hall, which is just a fabulous instrument in the Southern Hemisphere.
1: Is that the best one in Australia, do you think?
0: Oh, look, in my opinion, yeah.
1: What about the one in the Opera House in Sydney? No good?
0: Yeah, it's a different style of instrument. It's a different style of instrument from the glorious 1970s, as someone born in the decade taste forgot. You know, it's sort of a different style of instrument. Mm-hmm. Nothing wrong. See, that's the other thing with pipe organs. It's like, you know, it's very hard to make comparisons directly like that because the instruments are so different in style. But certainly for flexibility, variety of colour, Melbourne Town Hall has
1: What's the biggest one in the country?
0: Melbourne Town Hall is our country's largest grand romantic pipe organ, and this is another thing. Yeah, absolutely. So really, and it's the largest in the Southern Hemisphere, frankly. Yes,
1: Wow. Okay. Yeah.
0: No, it's amazing. I know there's three sort of vibe for it. Sydney Town Hall, that's a beautiful instrument, the Sydney Opera House organ and the Melbourne Town Hall organ. And you see the Sydney Opera House organ has a larger pipe count in that sense, but the sort of organ pipes that it has many more of, to put it sort of plainly, are sort of much smaller pipes, like the size of a pencil, whereas the Melbourne Town Hall grand organ has many, many more absolutely enormous organ pipes over three stories high. So its ability to literally shake the floor and create the shattering effects when you need to.

0: a far gravy. You know what I mean?
1: Well,
0: So
1: I
0: it's
1: do.
0: yeah.
1: It's been fun. It's been fun. Well, Thomas, may your stops always be out.
0: Thank you, Phil. Yours too.
1: appreciate your time. Thanks, Thomas.
0: Thanks a lot, mate. Bye-bye.
2: Nightlife with Philip Clark on ABC Radio.
1: Yes, Thomas Haywood. Karen from Mullumbimby says the dude is very enthusiastic about organs. I know, but that's the joy, you see. People are keen about all sorts of things. Dennis, who comes from Pietermaritzburg in South Africa, says that the Sydney City Pipe organ was supposed to be in Pietermaritzburg. Really? There was no confusion. What's the story behind that, Dennis? Maybe you can enlighten me. Kay says, by the way, look up Anna Lapwood, who's the organist at the Royal Albert Hall. She's amazing, and her love and enthusiasm for the organ is infectious, especially her playing with the Ministry of Sound and her explanations of how it works. While we're on organs, when are we going to get Nightlife's friend at the State Theatre to organise a concert of the Wurlitzer? Oh, yeah. Yeah, well, exactly. We'll get him. We'll get him on. Charlie, who we're talking about here, of course. Charlie, if you're listening, I don't know how you can sort this out. Peter in Launceston reckons the organ in Sydney Town Hall trumps them all. They're very complicated things, aren't they? All righty, we've got news coming up, and then, you know what? The Mighty Challenge, first one for this week, all right? We've got 25 questions in 5 categories, and answer question 25, and you're a winner. In the last hour of the program, sad to hear the news today of the death of Sam Neill. So your thoughts on, maybe you can tell me what your favourite Sam Neill piece was. I've told you what mine was. I'll discuss it again as we get a bit closer to that. But let's do that in the last hour. We've got Ray Bonner with an edition of American Insight 2 in the last hour. All right, Mighty Challenge is next. 1-300-800-222. 1-300-800-222. Right, give us a call and we'll get into it after the news.
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4: ABC News with David Rollins. Tributes are being paid to actor Sam Neill following his death at the age of 78. Patricia Tiano has more.
5: Among those who have posted tributes to social media are Australian pop superstar

0: Kylie Minogue, his Peaky Blinders co-star Joe Cole, and actress Daisy Ridley, who will star alongside Neil in the not-yet-released film The Last Resort. Also paying tribute is the director of Jurassic World Dominion, Colin Trevorrow, who says Sir Sam Neill will be remembered for his tranquility, his love of wine, and for the calm assuredness he brought to his characters. The news of his death was posted to social media by his family, who described his death in Sydney as sudden and unexpected. Sir Sam, who was born in Northern Ireland and grew up in New Zealand, died surrounded by family and with the dignity that's characterized his whole life.
1: The Prime Minister and Governor-General have paid tribute to the late Australian of the Year, Richard Scollier, at his memorial service at the Sydney Opera House. Thousands gathered in the concert hall for the service for the world-renowned medical researcher, who died in June aged 59 after a three-year battle with brain cancer. Governor-General Sam Mostyn shared a story of a meeting between King Charles and Professor Scollier during a royal visit to Sydney when both men were battling cancer. Prime Minister Anthony Albanese told mourners that Richard Scollier achieved so much before his death and that his legacy lives on.
2: Richard did so much to push back the shadow of melanoma. And one day, when a cure for brain cancer is at last found, his name will be spoken. All of us will be able to say we knew him and he gave us hope.
1: Iranian state television has reported that Iran has fired warning shots at two ships attempting to cross the Strait of Hormuz after Tehran and Washington traded barrages of attacks in the region. The BBC's Frank Gardner has more.
3: Iran, of course, wants a change of paradigm in the Strait of Hormuz. It's saying things are not going to go back to the way they were before February the 28th. You attacked us, the United States. You failed to beat us. We're still here. And we've discovered that we've got geography on our side and it's a weapon and we're going to use it. And that's unacceptable to both the US, the Gulf Arab states and to the maritime shipping industry.
1: Counter-terrorism police officers are now leading the investigation into the suspected murder of former British government minister Anne Widdecombe. British Home Secretary Shabana Mahmood says the counter-terrorism unit has taken charge of the case due to new information and evidence. Ms. Widdecombe was found dead at her home in rural southwest England on Thursday with what police described as serious injuries. She was a Conservative Member of Parliament between 1987 and 2010, holding several junior ministerial positions. Members of the South Australian Jewish community have condemned an anti-Semitic attack in Adelaide on the weekend, in which the home of a Jewish family was graffitied with swastikas and offensive language. George Yankovic has the story.
4: The president of the Jewish Community Council of South Australia says the vandalism of Rosti Sverdlov's home on Saturday morning is unacceptable and un-Australian. Anatai Henderson-Sapir says every Australian deserves to live safely and in peace in their homes. She says the SA Jewish community has a proud history in the state and will not allow hateful actions or fear to rule their lives. Ms. Henderson-Sapir also thanked South Australian police for its investigation and statements condemning anti-Semitism. Acting Premier Kaya Ma says SA is a tolerant multicultural community and anti-Semitic hate has no place.
1: Authorities say illegal cigarettes remain easy to access, funneling large profits to organised crime. As fire bombings continue across Melbourne, enforcement is ramping up in Victoria with 500 arrests directly linked to the illegal tobacco market. Police have linked 193 arson attacks and 6 homicides to the illegal trade. Victoria's Illicit Tobacco and E-Cigarette Commissioner, Amber Shatya, says frontline agencies are stepping up their response.
5: We are seeing more seizures, more arrests, more store closures. We are seeing more confiscation of assets. This is record activity that our frontline services are doing.
1: That brings you up to date with the latest ABC News. We'll have more in 1 hour's time.
6: Western Australia's weather for Tuesday, windy morning over the northern parts of the state. Chance of a shower along the Esperance coast and through the Eucla. Morning fog possible over the inland central and southern parts of the Southwest Land Division, far southern Goldfields and Eucla. Morning frost possible over the northern and central Great Southern, far southern central Wheatbelt and southwestern Goldfields. In Perth, sunny, a

0: up of 21 after an overnight low of 7, and Wednesday mostly sunny and 24.
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0: Yes, well, hello and how are you? Philip Clark with you on ABC Radio. This is Nightlife and we are right around the country, wherever you are. You should be getting us loud and clear. By the way, some outages. If you're in Rockhampton from midnight till 5 a.m., you'll lose your AM signal. And from 2 a.m. to 5 a.m., if you're in Broken Hill, you're going off air as well. And from 4 a.m. to 4:30 a.m. in Gundawindi in Queensland, you'll lose your FM signal. The rest of the country should be good though, so you should be getting us loud and clear. 6 past 10 in WA, Territory and South Australia, 24 to midnight. And everywhere else around the world and through the Pacific, for courtesy of Radio Australia, I hope you're getting us loud and clear. All right, numbers, 1-300-800-222. We're about to play the Mighty Challenge. So if you'd like to have a crack, then grab a line. There are lines free. Issues of the day in the last hour of the program, American Insight with Ray Bonner tonight. Ray's going to speak with us live from the United States. Also, your memories and thoughts of Sam Neill, whose untimely death announced today was a surprise, I think it is fair to say. Made a declared recovery from a blood cancer. Said he was free from cancer, but died suddenly in news released by his family today. But gee, he gave us a lot of pleasure over the years, didn't he, Sam Neill? So let's talk about and remember Sam Neill in the last hour of the program as well. But in the meantime, if you're all set and ready, then you know what, so am I.
1: The Mighty Challenge.
0: Yes, the Mighty Challenge. 25 questions in 5 categories. If you can answer question 25, then you are the winner and you will receive an edition of the very rare, but you know what, someone has to win it, Mighty Challenge fridge magnet tonight. Okay, who's it going to be? It may be as well be you, right? Categories tonight. Category number one, happy birthday, Harrison Ford. Category number two, Sam Neill. Category number three, anatomy. Category number four, climbing. Category number five, ball sports. All right. Happy birthday, Harrison Ford. Sam Neill, anatomy, climbing, ball sports. Who's going to kick us off tonight? Sophie from Glen Iris. Hello, Sophie.
2: Hello, Philip.
0: What do you reckon here? Happy birthday, Harrison Ford. Sam Neill, anatomy, ball sports, climbing.
2: Well, I'm a bit sad about Sam Neill, so I'll
0: pick
2: that category, please.
0: What's your favourite Sam Neill piece, you reckon?
2: Oh, look, it's a bit of a toss-up, but Death in Brunswick and The Dish and My Brilliant Comedian.
0: Yeah.
2: Probably all of those.
0: I loved him in that early TV spy show, Riley, Ace of Spies. I think that was
2: surprising. Oh, yes.
0: He was great in that. All right, Sam Neill it is. Question number one. In 1979, Sam Neill played the romantic lead opposite Judy Davis in which movie?
2: That was My Brilliant Career.
0: It was My Brilliant Career, yeah.
3: Don't you ever dream there's more to life than this?
4: It's bad enough being born a girl, but being born ugly and clever.
5: You have a wildness of spirit which is going to get you into trouble all your life.
6: I thought we should get married.
7: Well, what a handsome proposal. How could anyone say no?
8: Loneliness is a terrible price to pay for independence. Isabella, don't throw away reality for some impossible dream.
7: It's not impossible. It's not. Give me a chance to find out what's wrong with the world.

0: and with me, who I am, everything.
1: The wonderful My Brilliant Career. Yeah, what a piece, hey? Sophie, question yes. number two, staying with Sam Neill?
2: Yes, please.
1: What was the name of Sam Neill's character in Jurassic Park?
2: Dr. Grant?
1: Yeah, correct. I'll give it to you, yes. Dr. Alan Grant.
3: Since the beginning of time, man has searched the Earth for evidence of its past. But while some have looked for clues to the mystery, one man has found the way to bring the mystery back to life.
4: I own an island off the coast of Costa Rica, and I spent the last 5 years setting up a kind of biological preserve.
3: Here, on this private island, science has defied evolution and extinction. Is a thing of the past.
4: Welcome to Jurassic Park.
1: what a great series of movies it was. But the first one was really great, wasn't it? So,
2: yeah. That's
1: trying to remember with the second one. Maybe I never saw them. There were two others, weren't there? Yeah.
2: Oh, there's been a bunch, and recently too.
1: Oh, that's right. Yeah,
2: Jurassic World Dominion and
1: that was the third one, wasn't it? There was Jurassic Park 1 and 2, and then World Dominion. Yeah.
2: Might even be more than that.
1: You know, the first one was great. Chasing the raptor around the science lab.
2: From the bit of amber, the mosquito in the bit of amber.
1: I know.
2: All created from that.
1: It was so powerful that I once did a story about that on air as to whether or not that was actually theoretically possible or not.
2: Oh. And what did you find out?
1: Probably not. No, probably not possible. It's an intriguing idea, though, isn't it? Question number three. We're in Sam Neill.
2: Yes, please.
1: Remembering the life and times and achievements of Sam Neill. In 2016, Sam Neill played grumpy Uncle Hector in which Taika Waititi film?
2: The Hunt for the Wilder People.
1: Correct. Yes. The Hunt for the Wilder People, which may not have been seen by everybody, but it was a terrific show, wasn't it? Terrific film.
2: It was pretty delightful.
1: Yeah, yeah. Question.
2: Good, grumpy as well as charming.
1: Yeah, exactly. Neil from Essendon says, Terry, sorry, I forgot to read The Death in Brunswick Pizza. Oh, yeah. Wasn't that the one with the extra cockroaches, wasn't it?
2: Yes, yeah. I think so. But John Clark was marvellous in that film as well. So.
1: True, yeah. Yeah. Question number four, Sam Neill. Which religious statesman did Sam Neill play in the TV series The Tudors?
2: Oh, golly. I don't know this, but I'm thinking I might be able to work it out. Religious statesman in The Tudors. It would be Cardinal someone or other. Cardinal, no, I'm not
1: going to
2: get it. Sorry, Phil.
1: Thanks, Soph. Nice work, though. See ya. Nice work to get us off the mark. Justin in Frankston. Hello, Justin.
5: G'day, Phil. How are you, man?
1: Pretty good.
5: I am just shocked. I honestly can't believe that Sam Neill's gone. I mean, you know, I used to watch him every time.
1: Yeah, no, it's very sad. I mean, all round good bloke by all accounts. I never interviewed him or never met Sam Neill, but...
5: I was in New Zealand for 13 years, okay. And, everyone was talking about him, how he done Jurassic Park and that, but, it's just a shock. You know, when I heard it, I literally put my hand over my mouth and... Can't believe it.
1: Yeah, I know. A lot of people, I think, had a similar reaction. All right, question number four, Sam Neill. Which religious statesman did Sam Neill play in the TV series The Tudors?
5: I never watched that show, sorry, Phil, so I wouldn't know.
1: No worries. Thanks, Justin.
5: Thanks, Phil.
1: Appreciate your time. Thank you. Andrew from Bendigo. G'day, Andrew.
6: Good evening. How are you?
1: Pretty good. Which religious statesman did Sam Neill play in the TV series The Tudors?
6: Thomas Tom Wosley.
1: I'm just going to move on with that one. Trevor from Croydon Park. Hello, Trevor.
7: Hi, Phil. Celebrity passings. Some of them, you look back at it, yes, the signs were there, and was, but still, it just comes very suddenly and unexpectedly.
1: Mm. Yeah.
7: No, not only, there was another one in the same time frame, totally unrelated, but the same thing, the American senator.
1: Lindsey Graham.
7: Mm.
1: Yeah, I'm going to talk to
7: him. The other day was signing treaties and things. And,
1: Yeah, I'll talk to Ray Bonner about Lindsey Graham in the last hour of the program, actually.
7: Swans News, look out for the next door neighbours. because they ended Frio's run and took revenge for us, sort of, on Geelong.
1: Yes, well, that's true. I mean, people have been writing the Giants off, haven't they? But, I mean, maybe not. Tell me, which religious statesman did Sam Neill play in the TV series The Tudors?
7: I'm tossing up between two Thomases, and I go Cromwell, Thomas Cromwell.
1: Not Thomas Cromwell, no.
7: Sorry,
1: Trev, bye-bye. No, I guess our Swannies will be right against Adelaide this Friday, but anyway, we'll see, I guess. Robert from Cowra. G'day, Robert.
8: Good evening. Hello.
1: Oh, hello. Question number four. We're in Sam Neill. Which religious statesman did Sam Neill play in the TV series The Tudors?
8: I was hoping I wouldn't get to try and answer this one. So a complete guess. Let's go an Archbishop of Canterbury.
1: Not the Archbishop of Canterbury. No, sorry. What? Not the Archbishop of Canterbury. Elaine from Croydon South says, what about Sam Neill's entertaining the kids during COVID? Reading stories like Harry McLeary to them, loads of fun. Yeah, he was a prolific user of social media, Sam Neill, particularly on Instagram, and he just produced so much content, particularly during COVID. Cooking, remember these cooking lessons? Oh, dear. Where are we? Rodney from Warburton in Victoria. Hi, Rodney.
9: Oh, good morning. How are you, Phil?
1: Morning. Yes, no, I'm very well. Question number four, we're up to Sam Neill. Which religious statesman did Sam Neill play in the TV series The Tudors?
9: Yeah, they talked about his roles and who he played and everything on the evening show, actually, the ABC evening show.
1: Oh, okay. Hmm.
9: They had a special on him, so...
1: Oh, you've had the inside running then, yeah.
9: Well, no, I listened to it. I was actually fascinated. I didn't realise that he'd done so much.
1: Yes, he had. Yeah.
9: I think it's Cardinal Thomas Wolsey.
1: Cardinal Thomas Wolsey, yes. Wolsey.
9: And apparently he also played John Paul II in something as well.
1: Yeah, he has played Pope John Paul too, yeah. I know, he's played all sorts of things. Yeah. He played the spooky roles in The Omen, in the Omen too, didn't he?
9: Yeah, The Omen 2 or 3 or something, yeah.
1: There's one left in Sam Neill, otherwise you could move to anatomy, happy birthday Harrison Ford, climbing or ball sports?
9: Oh, well, ball sports. Let's go ball sporty.
1: Ball sports it is. Question number five. Which NRL team won 11 premierships in a row?
9: St George.
1: From 1956 to 1966.
9: Yeah, that was St George. Yes. That's a record that's not going to be broken in a long time,
1: I think. It's a record that's never going to be broken, I don't imagine, in these days of salary caps and so on, is it?
9: I would expect not, no.
1: Gee, it must have been a tedious period. I mean, okay, if you're a St George fan. Yeah, 11 premierships in a row. Well, they changed the rules after that too. And so, you know. Question number six, ball sports. Staying here?
9: Yes, thank you.
1: In the English Premier League, Craven Cottage is the home ground of which club?
9: In the EPL.
1: In the English Premier League, Craven Cottage is the home ground of which club?
9: It's London. I know that. But who? You know what? I know it's London. I'm trying to think of a London team. I've been past it. I haven't been there, but I've been past it. Oh, I'm going to have to drop this, I'm afraid, Phil.
1: No worries, Rodney. No worries, Rodney. Thank you anyway.
9: Thank you.
1: See ya. Bye-bye. No worries. Thanks for having a crack at it. That's the main thing. Janet and Jen from Mackenzie. Hello, Jen.
10: Oh, good evening.
1: Question number six, ball sports. In the English Premier League, Craven Cottage is the home ground of which club?
10: No idea. Nottingham?
1: No, not Nottingham. Sorry, not Nottingham. Mark's in Darwin up the top. G'day, Mark.
11: Yeah, g'day, mate.

0: Tonight was orange and Contro marmalade.
1: Oh, yeah. Nice. That'd be really good.
0: Yeah, it's not bad. But
1: I hope you were a heavy hand on the Contro, were you?
0: Well, it's hard not to be.
1: One for the marmalade, one for me. One for the marmalade, one for me.
0: Yeah, that one. That one always works well. I'll have a stab at Chelsea.
1: Not Chelsea.
0: No.
1: Thanks, Heather.
0: I'll go back to the marmalade.
1: See ya. Bye. Sticky times. Jane from Homebush has got the right answer. Yes, good. Norm from Kamira in Queensland has got the right answer. Someone sent me a text to say, my name's Troy and my dad's the best fisherman in Perth. Okay. Take it from there. Terry from Carpenditon, Victoria. Hello, Kerry. Terry, sorry.
2: Hello, Phil.
1: Question number six, ball sports. In the English Premier League, Craven Cottage is the home ground of which club?
2: Well, that's right out of my league, but I'm going to just guess Tottenham.
1: Not Tottenham, no. Thank you. No, not Tottenham. I mean, they're all fair enough guesses, I guess. Bobsled, yes, correct, bobsled. We just mentioned Tottenham, didn't we? I've only ever been to the Spurs' home ground of White Hart Lane. Yeah, Tottenham's home ground, true. Judy from Terang. Hello, Judy.
3: Hello, Phil. Carpenditon is just down the road from me, but 10 minutes away.
1: Oh, okay. In the English Premier League, Craven Cottage is the home ground of which club?
3: Oh, there's not many left, are there? Fulham.
1: Correct. Yes.
3: Right. Really?
1: Yes. Fulham is correct, yeah. Fulham is the team which has as its home ground Craven Cottage. Phil, Milo in the Blue Mountains says, Phil, it's the mighty Fulham Football Club, of course. Chelsea's neighbour. Yeah, well, they are Chelsea's neighbour. That's true. All righty. Well, that means we're up to question number seven. We're in ball sports, but you may choose to leave there, Judy, if you wish. You can go climbing, happy birthday, Harrison Ford, Sam Neill, or anatomy.
3: Well, it depends, greatly on which obscure sport you're going to throw up. We've had NRL and Premier League. Surely this is an AFL.
1: Are you going to go ball sports?
3: Yep.
1: Ball sports it is. Question number seven. How many players are there in a field hockey team?
3: Jeez, I bet the next question is AFL. I can name all the premierships back to 1897. I can name all the AFL premierships, the BFL AFL premierships back to 1897. Are you there?
1: Yeah, I am.
3: I thought you'd be impressed.
1: Oh, well, no, I am impressed, Judy, but it's not getting anywhere, that's all.
3: I'm not completely useless in the ball sport area.
1: No, I'm not suggesting for a second you are.
3: Now, soccer, you're not talking rugby union, are you? Or?
1: No, we're not talking about rugby union.
3: I've been watching soccer. My two sons are
1: Who's going to win the World Cup, Judy?
3: Oh, I don't know, but one son's been over there. Watched the two Aussie games, and the Trump game. The 4-1 to
1: the American
3: Belgium.
1: Mm.
3: It was actually at that game.
1: This is not helping you, Judy. No.
3: No. I was just trying to summon up something. Telescopic. Now. Oh, come on, how many? On the field?
1: Jude, we're going to have to say goodbye because we have been here for a long time. Where are we? Michael from Chester Hill. Hello, Michael.
4: Hello, Phil.
1: Hi, Michael.
4: I'm just, playing a bit of ukulele. Can you hear that?
1: I can, yes.
4: I wanted to say pretty good game. The Swans v. Fremantle.

0: Oh,
1: Bit tough. Bit tough. Bit tough.
0: That was a long time ago. I've erased it from my memory, Michael. Question number seven, ball sports. Yes. How many players are there in a field hockey team?
1: What it be? I don't very much watch ball sports other than obviously AFL. Mm. And while I do have, if you'll forgive me, I wanted to say it is a bit sad about Sam, but on the other hand, it's also, you know, there's a gentleness and a kindness that's going on there. He was a man for all seasons. He had so many different things going on, and I just want to say thank you. And also, I'm a bit of a science fiction fan, so I actually happen to like a movie he did, which is called Event Horizon. I know it got panned by the critics, but I still think it was an excellent performance. When we get back to...
0: How many players are there in a field hockey team, Michael?
1: I'm just going to... I think it's seven.
0: No, it's not seven. Thank you, mate. No, it's not seven. Trev from Surface Paradise. G'day, Trev.
2: Yeah, hello, Philip.
0: How many players are there in a field hockey team?
2: Well, I've never played the game, but when I've seen it, it looks a hell of a lot like soccer. So I'll go 11.
0: Correct, yes, it is. It does look a bit like soccer. That's
2: true. When I have a game in school and they go, "Your left half," and I knew what that meant.
0: Yeah. Bobsled says it's soccer with sticks, so 11.
2: That's true. Yes.
0: Yeah, exactly. All righty.
2: Weapons.
0: All right. Carol from Craigieburn. Hi, Carol. Shocked to hear about Sam. My favourite Sam movie is Rams with Michael Caton. Oh, yeah, okay. Meryl of Erskineville had 11 in a field hockey team. So did Grover from Ocean Grove. Good work. Hey, question number eight. We're in ball sports. We can stay there. Otherwise, we can move anywhere else.
2: Oh, let's go to anatomy.
0: Anatomy it is. No one's opened this up yet. So here we go. Question number eight. Which bones in the hand connect the fingers to the wrist?
2: Bones in the hand connect the fingers to the wrist. Something called finial or something like that. You know what, Philip? I don't know.
0: Thanks, Trev. See you, mate. Bye-bye. See you later. All right, Bo's on the road in the truck. G'day, Bo.
3: G'day, Phil. There you go.
0: Good. You got some juice on the back?
3: Always got juice on the back.
0: Yeah, very good. Good. Now, question number eight. We're in anatomy. Which bones in the hand connect the fingers to the wrist?
3: I'm going to have to just eliminate something for someone else because I only know one set of bones in the hand. Oh, I think they're bones. Is it the carpal bones?
0: Give me a bit more.
3: Oh, well, I know my wife had carpal tunnel syndrome and that had to do with that. No, I can only give you the carpal bones. That's all I know.
0: Yeah, I don't mind cutting you a bit of slack here, Bo, but it's not enough for me.
3: No.
0: Thanks,
3: no
0: mate.
3: No worries.
0: Thanks, mate.
3: I hope you help somebody.
0: See ya. Bye. It may help someone. Moose in East Gippsland says, Phil, you're letting people waffle a bit. Thank you, Moose. We're just having a chat, aren't we? Maria, yes, correct. And that's correct. Ross from Scoresby, sort of correct. Annette from Perth is correct. What about Kim, the voice of the Murrays, with us? G'day, Kim.
4: Good evening, Philip.
0: How are you?
4: And I promise not to waffle.
0: Kim, you're in no danger of that.
4: Right, thank you.
0: We're in anatomy. Which bones in the hand connect the fingers to the wrist?
4: Well, I thought I had a choice of two, phalanges or metatarsals. I'll try metatarsals. That's all I can think of.
0: They're not the metatarsals, Kim, no.
4: Well, are they the tarsals?
0: No.
4: Or the metas?
0: No.
4: I give up, Philip.
0: No, Kim, back to the dressing room.
4: I shall do.
0: We'll call you women.

0: when needed. All right.
1: So, very good. Very good.
0: Bye bye. No. Chris in Canberra. G'day, Chris.
2: Hello.
0: G'day. Anatomy. We're up to question number 8. Which bones in the hand connect the fingers to the wrist?
2: Metacarpals.
0: Correct. Not the metatarsals, the metacarpals. Not the carpal bones, and the metacarpals. Yes, the metacarpal bones connect the fingers to the wrist. Bobsled says if it's not in Dem Bones song, I don't know what they are. No, well, that's a fair enough. That's a fair enough situation, I would have thought. All right, question number 9. Chris, what do you want to do here? We're in anatomy. You can stay there, or you could move to Sam Neill, happy birthday, Harrison Ford, climbing or ball sports?
2: Stay in anatomy, please.
0: Staying in anatomy, question number 9. In the human body, which system collects and drains excess fluid and waste products from tissues?
2: Excess fluid. Well, you got two. You got the. This isn't my answer. Lymphatic and kidney. So I'm going to say lymphatic.
0: Correct. Yes, the lymphatic or the lymphoid system is a system in the human body which collects and drains excess fluid and waste products from tissues. The lymphatic system. All right. Question number 10. We're in anatomy. Staying here, I guess, meaning bay or inlet in Latin, which cavities in the human skull take their name from a style of folds in a toga?
2: Oh, I don't know, but I suspect it's the brain.
0: No, not the brain. Sorry, Chris, no, not the brain. Thank you. The metatarsals join the toes. Exactly, that's right. The metacarpals join the fingers. Thank you, Milo. Paul from North Fitzroy has got the right answer here. Very good. 1-300-800-222. We have lines free if you want to grab one. All right, 1-300-800-222. 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Which cavities in the human skull take their name from a style of folds in a toga? 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Robin from Geelong had the metacarpals. Lorella had the metacarpals. Very good. Morgan says, yes, Phil, Sam Neill in the piano, a very powerful performance. Sign of real talent, in my view, and the character is completely different to real life, the real life personality. Yeah, yeah, no, it's true. No, he's a marvellous actor, a very, very accomplished professional actor. 1-300-800-222, lines free, grab one. Come on, help me out here. We're in anatomy, meaning bay or inlet in Latin. Which cavities in the human skull take their name from a style of folds in a toga? 1-300-800-222. Principessa from Tenterfield. That is correct. Yes. Excellent work. Who else has got that? Oh, Jane from Homebush has got the right answer. Good. Lynn the Queenslander. No, that's not correct. Joy from Logan. Hi, Joy.
3: Hello.
0: Hello.
3: How are you?
0: Good. We're up to question 10 here. We're in anatomy, meaning bay or inlet in Latin. Which cavities in the human skull take their name from a style of folds in a toga?
3: Oh, golly. I can think of something and that's suture.
0: A what?
3: what was it? It's not right.
0: What, no, what is it, Joy?
3: Suture.
0: A suture. No, it's not a suture. I think a suture is a stitch, isn't it?
3: Well, yeah. It's also the joints that bits of the skull joined together.
0: Oh, is that
3: and,
0: right?
3: You know, because when you're born, you've got lots of bones in your skull and they join together as an adult. They become where the sutures meet. Sorry, that was the only little dimples apart from eye holes.
0: Like that delightful, precious little top of a newborn baby's head.
3: Which hasn't
0: joined up. Yeah, I know.
3: All righty.
0: All righty.
3: I have to leave you then.
0: Thanks, Joy. Okay. It's been pleasant while it's been here, but that's it. See ya. Bye.
3: Bye.
0: Dear. Hayley from Roselle in Sydney. Hi, Hayley.

0: Haley. G'day, Haley.
1: Oh, that was the quickest ever of me calling.
0: I know, it can be. Well, I know. Well, this is stumping people, meaning bay or inlet in Latin, which cavities in the human skull take their name from a style of folds in a toga.
1: Okay, so I studied fashion, so I should know this, and I didn't think I'd be getting on so quickly. And, okay, I've got to just think. Style of folds in a toga.
0: All right, Hayley. See ya. Gwen from Stanmore. Hi, Gwen.
2: Hello, Phil.
0: Hello. What do we need here? Meaning bay or inlet in Latin, which cavities in the human skull take their name from a style of folds in a toga?
2: Well, as an old Latin teacher, Phil, it's sinus.
0: Correct. Okay. Oh, well, that's good. Well, I don't want to say you're a declining breed, Gwen, but it had a bit of a revival Latin for a while, didn't it? I don't know whether it still is.
2: Well, sadly, it's become the preserve of the elite schools.
0: Yeah, well, that's disappointing, because we used to be taught in public schools, in government schools a lot, didn't it?
2: That's right.
0: Yeah.
2: Not now.
0: Yeah, that's a pity. That's a pity. It's a terrific thing to learn. And to understand the English language, it helps a lot, don't you think?
2: Certainly does.
0: Mm. I can still remember Hestar.
2: Oh, yes. The spear.
0: Hastarum hestis. There you go. Oppidum, oppidum, oppidum, oppidi, oppido, oppido. No?
2: Well, that's only the singular, Phil.
0: Oh, no. Gwen, I can feel the pain from my knuckles already from being wrapped. Thank you. Question 11. We're in anatomy.
2: Yes, I'll stay there.
0: What's the more common name for the zygomatic arches in the skull? What's the more common name for the zygomatic arches?
2: No, don't know, Phil.
0: No good?
2: No.
0: Thanks for being a Latin teacher, Gwen.
2: Okay.
0: See you.
2: Bye.
0: Monica from the Hunter Valley. Oh, hang on. Mon's going to be good on this.
3: Hopefully, Phil. I'm just a little bit worried because your zygomatic arches has got your eyeball sockets and it's also got your eyebrows, so I'm not sure. What was the other answer? Because The sinus or fontanelle?
0: Meaning bay or inlet in Latin, cavities in the human skull take their name from a style of folds in a toga. Yes, well, yeah. Gwen, the Latin teacher, said a bay or inlet is a sinus, so therefore it must be the sinuses.
3: I thought it could have been a fontanelle as well, so I was going to,
0: Sinuses, okay. But after what's the more common name for the zygomatic arches in the skull?
3: Okay, I'm
0: going to
3: go the eyeball socket.
0: No, not the eyeball socket. No, I mean, I know. I mean, you're correct in what you say, but that's not
3: what. That's not the answer you want. That's okay.
0: Thanks, Monica. Okay. See ya.
3: No,
0: bye bye. Robin, yes, correct. Joyce from Perth, correct. Annette from Perth, correct. Bobsled says, and people say ad nauseum that Latin is irrelevant. Boom boom. Yes, exactly. They do. Mark from Port Pirie. Hello, Mark.
4: Yeah, hi, Phil. And you want to meet Phil and the World Cup? And I've got a feeling that France will go all the way.
0: What?
4: Yeah, I think they will.
0: All right. Now tell me, what's the more common name for the zygomatic arches in the skull?
4: No, Phil, I don't know.
0: Okay. No worries. Thank you anyway. Morris from Perth. Hi, Morris.
5: Hey, Phil. How you going?
0: Pretty good. What's the more common name for the zygomatic arches in the skull?
5: Is it the cheekbones?
0: Yes, it is. It's the cheekbones. Monica nearly had it. I mean, she was in the right area. It's the cheekbones, yeah. All righty. Question number 12. Morris, we're in anatomy, well, there is one left there, otherwise you could move to Sam Neill. Happy birthday, Harrison Ford. Climbing or ball sports?
5: Let's stay here, please.
0: Last one in anatomy. Which muscle has a name meaning largest?

0: buttock in Latin?
1: Oh, just buttock. Is it the, I know that, is it the gluteus maximus?
0: Correct. Yes.
1: All right.
0: Yes. The gluteus maximus is a muscle, of course, in your backside. All righty. Question number 13. We've got Sam Neill, happy birthday, Harrison Ford, climbing or ball sports, because there's no more anatomy.

0: Ball sports, please.
1: Ball sports. Okay, two left here. Question number 13. Consisting of two attempts to knock down all the pins, what name is given to a player's turn in 10-pin bowling?
0: A spare.
1: Not a spare, no. Sorry, Morris, no, not a spare. Karen from Altona. Hello, Karen.
2: Hi, I have known so many. I don't think they're bowling. Give me the question again.
1: Consisting of two attempts to knock down all the pins, what name's given to a player's turn in 10-pin bowling?
2: I don't know. It was a good Wimbledon match, wasn't it? ladies was anyway. I'll just say a jewel.
1: Not a jewel, no. Right. Thanks, Karen. Bye-bye. No, it's not. Harry in the Bay's got the right answer here. Annette had the gluteus maximus, so did Maria, and Lorella had the gluteus maximus. Susan from Gimpia says, is that why we have a sinus rhythm? It's in waves. Oh, I see, from the Latin. Dino in Wagen. Yes, correct. All right, come on, I need an answer for this. I think the anatomy questions have put people off. 1-300-800-222 is the number. We're up to question 13. Consisting of two attempts to knock down all the pins, what name is given to a player's turn in 10-pin bowling? Do I have a contestant? 1-300-800-222. Give us a bell. Consisting of two attempts to knock down all the pins, what name is given to a player's turn in 10-pin bowling? It's already able to text me. That's true. I mean, we've got plenty of correct answers on the text. Harry in the Bay's got it, yes. But I need an answer on the phone line. 1-300-800-222. Come on, help me out. Consisting of two attempts to knock down all the pins, what name's given to a player's turn in 10-pin bowling? Steve from Forest Hill just back on. Yeah, no, that's a nice memory of Sam Neill too. Josh from the Sunshine Coast. G'day, Josh.
3: Good evening, Phil. How you doing, buddy?
1: Pretty good, yeah. Consisting of two attempts to knock down all the pins, what name is given to a player's turn in 10-pin bowling?
3: It is called a frame.
1: A frame, correct. Yes, a frame. That's exactly right. Are you a bowler yourself, Josh?
3: Used to be when I was younger, but yeah. Too old now, so
1: it's quite good fun, really. Looks think it's going to be a lot easier than it is, actually.
3: Yeah, last time I played, I took my young fella there, and he got pretty frustrated when he wasn't getting a strike every turn. But that's how it usually goes with kids, eh?
1: Well, especially when the ball goes in the gutter half the time. That's right.
3: Yeah, absolutely.
1: Dad, what's going on here?
3: Yeah. Exactly.
1: Question number 14, last one in ball sports, if you like. Otherwise, you can move.
3: Let's stick with ball sports, please.
1: What's the? I'll give you this. I'll give it this to you, plus or minus. All right.
3: Okay.
1: What's the regulation diameter of a golf hole? I'll give it to
3: regulation.
1: I'll give it to you, plus or minus 1 centimeter.
3: Oh, okay. We're at 1 centimeter. That helps. let's see. Regulation.
1: What's
3: okay,
1: the regulation diameter of a golf hole? I mean the actual, the cup that the ball goes in.
3: Yeah, gotcha.
1: Not the hole as in a par four or something.
3: Yeah, gotcha. Yep. All right. So let's see. I am a home of mad golfer too. I should probably know this off.
1: Oh, really? You should know. Should, Josh. Yeah.
3: So golf ball diameter would be roughly about 5. Add a couple onto that. I'm going to say 11 centimeters.
1: Correct. Exactly right. Correct.
3: Is it really? Oh, wow. Okay. Yeah. I figured like the diamond of a golf ball, like trying to hold it in my imaginary hand. I think a golf ball a little bit bigger than that.
1: Yeah. It's four. Wow. It's 4 1/4 inches. 4 1/4 inches, which is 11 centimeters, is
3: there you
1: the
3: go. There you go.
1: Regulation diameter of a golf hole.
3: All right. We'll not forget that next time, but go play.
1: it's sort of a fact which you don't really need to know, do you, Josh?
3: Yeah, that's true. I have enough trouble getting it into the 11 centimeter hole, let alone anywhere else. So,
1: correct. I quite like the hole to be 15 or 20 centimeters sometimes. Question 15. Yeah. We've got climbing.

0: me, happy birthday, Harrison Ford. Sam Neill, what do you want to do?
1: Climbing, did you?
0: Climbing? Happy birthday, Harrison Ford. Sam Neill.
1: Yeah, okay. Let's go, how about happy birthday, Harrison Ford?
0: Happy birthday, Harrison Ford. What's the name of Han Solo's beloved spaceship?
1: I have a confession to make. I have never seen Star Wars.
0: No, no, it's not a confession, Josh. We have done this before in the program. In fact, people who've never seen any Star Wars film ever. And you know what? There's a surprisingly large number, Josh, so don't feel worried about it. It's a bit it's a bit like, who's never seen a Harry Potter film? Answer, quite a large number of people.
1: Yeah, I only saw the first Harry Potter movie, the very first one, like maybe a year ago, and people lost their minds when I told them that. But yeah, then I keep the Star Wars cool thing quiet.
0: Do not feel as though you're the only one. You are not.
1: No, excellent. All right. Okay, so I'll see if I can try and pull something.
0: What's the name of Han Solo's beloved spaceship?
1: Han Solo's spaceship. Okay. All right. So it's no Death Star. No, that's not it. Gee whiz. The only word that is popping in my head is Ebuchadnezzar, but I know that's not right.
0: No, that's not going to work. Thanks, Josh.
1: Yeah. No, thank you, Bill.
0: Happy golfing. Hit them straight. All right, see ya.
1: I'll do my best. Bye. Thanks, mate.
0: See ya. 1-300-800-222. Phil's on the road. G'day, Phil.
2: Good evening.
0: Good evening. What's the name of actually, it is too. What's the name of Han Solo's beloved spaceship?
2: It's been years since I've seen the movies, but the name that comes to mind for that one is the Millennium Falcon.
0: Correct, it is. It's the Millennium Falcon.
3: Han Solo.
2: Yep.
3: I'm captain of the Millennium Falcon. Chewie here tells me you're looking for passage to the Alderaan system.
4: Yes, indeed. If it's a fast ship.
3: Fast ship? You've never heard of the Millennium Falcon?
4: Should I have?
3: It's a ship that made the Kessel Run in less than 12 parsecs. I've outrun Imperial starships, not the local bulk cruisers, mind you. I'm talking about the big Corellian ships now. She's fast enough for you, old man. What's the cargo?
4: Only passengers. Myself, the boy, two droids, and no questions asked.
0: Classic, absolute classic. Question 16, happy birthday, Harrison Ford. Staying here or are we moving?
2: I'll stick with Harrison Ford.
0: Harrison Ford received his only Oscar nomination for which 1985 crime film?
2: Oh, you've got me on that. I can picture it, but, yep, can't think of the name of it.
0: No worries, Phil, thank you.
2: No worries.
0: See you later. Bye-bye. Nicole from Flinders Park. Hello. Hi, Nicole.
5: Hello. How are you?
0: Yeah, good. Happy birthday, Harrison Ford. Harrison Ford received his only Oscar nomination for which 1985 crime film?
5: I've managed to conjure up the Millennium Falcon, but crime film. Witness?
0: Correct. It was. It was Witness.
6: Hey, man.
7: They didn't know there was a witness.
8: Carter didn't tell me about the eyewitness.
9: Yeah, Amish kid, 8 years old.
7: A man of force.
9: I'm a police officer, ma'am. I have to talk to the boy.
7: A woman of faith.
10: You don't understand. We have nothing to do with your laws.
11: Yes, I do. Your son's a material witness to a homicide.
7: Worlds apart.
10: Now you have a witness.
11: Yeah, now I got a witness.
7: Witness.
0: Yes, it was a good movie, Witness, too.
5: It was. Good.
0: Question number 17. We're in Happy Birthday, Harrison Ford, or we can move to Sam Neill or climbing.
5: I think we'll stay here. I'm not confident of anything, but.
0: Happy Birthday, Harrison Ford. Ironically, a Peruvian species of which reptile was named after Harrison Ford in 2023?
5: Is it a spider?
0: Not a spider, no. Not a

0: Spider. Sorry. Greg from Devonport. G'day, Greg.
1: Yep, that's my nickname.
0: That's you, yeah. Ironically, a Peruvian species of which reptile was named after Harrison Ford in 2023?
1: Named after him. The handsome lizard.
0: No, no, it's not a lizard. Thanks, Greg. No, it's not a lizard. Tom from Geelong. G'day, Tom.
2: G'day, Philip. How you going?
0: Pretty good. Ironically, a Peruvian species of which reptile was named after Harrison Ford in 2023?
2: I've got no idea. I'll just say a snake.
0: Correct. Yes. Oh. A snake, the famous snake scene.
3: Snakes. Why did it have to be snakes?
4: Asps. Very dangerous. You go first.
0: Yeah, it's very dangerous. You go first. All right, Tom, question number 18. Staying with Harrison Ford?
2: Yes, thanks.
0: Harrison Ford played Colonel G. Lucas in which Vietnam War movie?
2: Don't think I'm guessing this one. Thanks, Phil.
0: Oh, no worries. Thank you. All righty. Kylie from Daysdale. Hello, Kylie.
5: Hello.
0: A little bird tells me it was your birthday yesterday.
5: Yes, it was my birthday. I was 69. Also, Richard Miles, the deputy PM, he was 59.
0: Kylie, you're going to have this birthday for many years, you know.
5: I know. I'm 19. I'm 20 again next year. Thank you. I was out at Penrith at a local club out there today. Yesterday, and the big building they're building up there, the big stadium, is just beautiful. I went past, and I thought, oh, that's going to look stunning.
0: Very good. Oh, well, happy birthday, Kylie.
5: Just before I go, Richard Glover has well, so there's a number of us having birthdays. So there you go.
0: Oh, terrific.
5: Yep, no worries.
0: Good on you, mate. Thank you. See you, Kylie. Bye-bye. 1-300-800-222 is the number. Ian from Dover in Tassie. G'day, Ian.
6: Good morning, Phil.
0: Morning. We're in Happy Birthday Harrison Ford. Harrison Ford played Colonel G. Lucas in which Vietnam War movie?
6: Apocalypse Now?
0: Correct, yes.
7: Heard of Colonel Walter E. Kurtz? Your mission is to terminate the Colonel's command.
8: Terminate with extreme prejudice.
9: I love the smell of napalm in the morning.

0: Yes, what a movie, eh? Apocalypse Now. Ian?
1: I saw it once and I don't think I want to see it again.
0: No. Well, fair enough, too. We're up to question 19. Happy birthday, Harrison. For one left here.
1: Yeah, let's do it.
0: Last one in Harrison Ford. Harrison Ford and Helen Mirren played Jacob and Cara Dutton in the series 1923, a prequel to which Western TV show?
1: Yes. This throws up absolutely no memories whatsoever. Western TV show. I've got no idea. The Winchester Mysteries.
0: I like that. There should be a show called that.
1: No, oh, that'd be great. Thank you, Phil.
0: Thanks, Ian. Bye-bye. I appreciate it. Troy from Wembley. Hi, Troy.
2: Hi, mate. How are you?
0: Very well. Question 19 we're up to. Harrison Ford and Helen Mirren played Jacob and Cara Dutton in the series 1923, a prequel to which Western TV show?
2: 1923, prequel to a Western. They were spaghetti Westerns, weren't they, back then?
0: No, Western TV show. We're after it. TV
2: Western
0: show.
2: Western TV show. Oh, no, I can't help you,
0: Phil. No good. Okie doke. Thank you anyway.

0: Gary from Tinanara. G'day, Gary.
1: Hi, how are you this morning?
0: Pretty well. Pretty well. What do you reckon? Harrison Ford and Helen Mirren played Jacob and Cara Dutton in the series 1923, a prequel to which Western TV show?
1: I've got no idea, but I'll go for Rawhide.
0: No, not Rawhide. Sorry, no, not Rawhide. Cameron from South Perth. G'day, Cameron.
2: Yeah, good morning.
0: Morning. Yeah. What are we after here?
2: A Little House on the Prairie.
0: Not Little House on the Prairie, Cameron, but thank you. Joe from Ridgehaven. Hi, Joe.
3: Hello. Would it be the Waltons?
0: Not the Waltons. No, not the Waltons. Jim in Campbelltown's got it. Deb from Hobart's got it. Lynn the Queenslander's got it. Harry in the Bay. Yes, correct. Milo in the Blue Mountains. Correct. What about Richard from Myrtleford? G'day, Richard.
4: G'day.
0: Harrison Ford and Helen Mirren played Jacob and Cara Dutton in the series 1923, a prequel to which Western TV show?
4: I thought it was all about Yellowstone.
0: Correct. Yes, exactly. It was. Yellowstone was the one we were after. Nice work. Okay. Well, that's it for Harrison Ford. We've got one left in Sam Neill and five left in climbing. Six questions left.
4: Yeah, let's go Sam Neill. I listened to his life story on an audio book a while ago. And very interesting man.
0: He was, yeah.
4: He lived a full life.
0: He did live a full life. Yeah, I know. I know. I'll tell you what, Richard, we've got a news bulletin coming up. I'd like to give you some thinking time anyway. I'll pose this question to you after the news, okay?
4: No worries.
0: I'll put you on hold and we'll get back to you in a moment. Alrighty, here's the news in the meantime.
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0: ABC News with David Rowlands. Donald Trump has declared the United States is reinstating its blockade of Iranian ships and ports in the Persian Gulf and is also demanding payment for its management of the Strait of Hormuz. Nick Parmeter has the latest.
1: In a social media post, the US president has declared the shipping lane is open and will remain so with or without Iran. It follows days of strikes across the Persian Gulf after the US accused Iran of attacking ships in the strait. Iran has hit back, launching missiles and drones at US military facilities in the Gulf states and further afield in Jordan, and declared the strait was closed. President Trump also says the US will take over management of the shipping and to be known as its guardian from this point on. But he's insisted that will come at a cost, with his post on Truth Social setting out reimbursement at the rate of 20% on all cargo shipped.
0: Prime Minister Anthony Albanese has led tributes to award-winning actor Sam Neill, who has died aged 78 after a celebrated career spanning film and television. A statement posted to Neill's official Instagram says his death was sudden and unexpected, and he was surrounded by a family at Sydney's St Vincent's Private Hospital. The New Zealand actor, known for roles in My Brilliant Career and Jurassic Park, revealed in April that he was cancer-free after a five-year battle with blood cancer. The Prime Minister says Neill earned a special place in Australian hearts, praising his dignity, humour and conviction, adding that he will be long remembered. The Royal Commission on Anti-Semitism and Social Cohesion has heard disagreement over whether various protest slogans are anti-Semitic. James Oughton has more.
2: Jewish students and staff members at universities told the commission they felt blamed and targeted over the Israel-Palestine conflict. One teacher requested security escorts due to protest action on campus, while another described the phrase Intifada as a call to violence against Jewish people. But Jewish student Yasmin Johnson from Students for Palestine defended its protest phrases as a call for freedom for Palestinian people and accused some of deliberately misinterpreting the meaning. Some of Australia's most high-profile vice-chancellors are due to appear later this week.
0: Consumer advocates are calling for mandatory domestic roaming after last week's widespread Telstra outage. It would allow mobile phones to switch to another provider's network when their own carrier is

0: down. Optus and TPG, which owns Vodafone, say that roaming should be considered for regional areas. Telstra says roaming would not have helped and could put extraordinary pressure on other networks. However, RMIT Associate Professor and telecommunications expert Mark Gregory disagrees with that view.
1: Telstra's response to calls for mandatory domestic roaming are nonsense. Every response that they've made can be shown to be weak. The reality is that domestic roaming works. It works in other countries around the world. It could work here.
0: A date has been set for the by-election in the Western Australian seat of Secret Harbour after WA Labor named its candidate for the race last week. Mike Cordick has more.
2: The by-election will be held on Saturday, August the 29th, and was triggered by the resignation of Government Minister Paul Papalia, who's left politics due to a serious illness affecting a family member. Last week, Labor unveiled Georgia Tree as its candidate for the seat and said she understood the value of a great public education, Medicare, apprenticeships and affordable public transport. The Liberals and One Nation are yet to announce a candidate, but both parties have indicated they will. The Electoral Commission says nominations for the seat will close Tuesday next week at midday.
0: The Mayor of Toowoomba has urged local residents to unite in support of the family of an alleged Queensland domestic violence murder victim. The call to action follows the discovery of the body of 30-year-old Yana Armstrong in bushland on Saturday night. Her 48-year-old former partner appeared in court on Monday via video link on a murder charge. Jeff McDonald says the tragedy highlights a national crisis that demands urgent and open public discussion.
3: Harnessing the anger that many have in regard to this and using it for good, I think, is a great message for our community. We've done a lot of work over the last few years in this space, and clearly, you know, as a society right across the nation, we need to do more.
0: That brings you up to date with ABC News.
4: Western Australia's weather for Tuesday, windy morning over the northern parts of the state. Chance of a shower along the Esperance coast and through the Eucla. Morning fog possible over the inland central and southern parts of the Southwest Land Division, far southern Goldfields and Eucla. Morning frost possible over the northern and central Great Southern, far southern central Wheatbelt and southwestern Goldfields. In Perth, sunny, a top of 21 after an overnight low of 7, and Wednesday mostly sunny and 24.
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0: Yes, well, hello, and how are you? Philip Clark with you on ABC Radio. This is Nightlife, and we're into the last hour of the program. Very good to be with you, and thank you for joining us as well. Where are we? 6 past 1, 6 past 11 in WA, in the Territory in South Australia. It's 24 to 1. Good to be with you. Remember, in Rocky, from now till 5 a.m, you may have lost your signal. From 2 to 5 Central Time in Broken Hill, you'll lose your TV channel 25, and 4 to 4:30 a.m. in Gundawindi in Queensland, you'll lose your FM signal due to maintenance issues. All right. The rest of it should be fine tonight. All right, coming up in this hour, we're going to finish up the Mighty Challenge. And then American Insight with Ray Bonner. Looking forward to that. Ray is in America. He will join us. This, as breaking news comes through, that the US has reinstated its naval blockade on Iran. Iran says that they will control the Strait of Hormuz and charge shipping through going through it. So the whole thing is back to where we started. I'll be obviously discussing that with him, amongst other things as well. All right, but in the meantime, before we get there, we need to clean up a little thing called
1: the Mighty Challenge.
0: Richard from Myrtleford was up on deck. We were up to question number 20. Last one in Sam Neill. Richard, welcome back.
2: Thank you.

0: Which wizard did Sam Neill play in a 1998 miniseries and its 2006 sequel?
1: Wizard.
0: Which wizard?
1: No, you got me on that one.
0: No good. Okie doke. No worries. Thank you anyway. Wayne from Mildura says, by the way, Phil, I've just woken up. Not sure if you've mentioned old school, an irreverent look at a straight fellow, Sam Neill, and a jailbird, Brian Brown. Tremendous laugh. Yeah, no, that's true. He played all sorts. He played so many characters. Darby from Chinchilla. Hi, Darby.
2: Hey, mate, how you going?
0: Pretty good. Sam Neill, which wizard did Sam Neill play in a 1998 miniseries and its 2006 sequel?
2: Oh, I don't really know, but I'll have to have a stab at everyone's... Oh, Merlin?
0: Merlin, correct. Yes, everyone's favourite wizard. That's right. How many wizards do we know? All righty, that's it for Sam Neill. All right, we've got five questions left. They're all in a category which no one's wanted to go for. It's called climbing, all right?
2: Righty-o, mate, let's have a crack at it.
0: At which Olympics did climbing make its debut?
2: Year or place or...
0: Oh, whatever.
2: We'll go 82?
0: Nowhere near it. Sorry, nowhere near it. Deacon from Mount Lawley. We've got lines 3-2, by the way. 1-300-800-222 is the number. Deacon, g'day.
3: G'day, Phil.
0: Hi. We're in climbing. This hasn't been a popular category. Which Olympics did climbing make its debut?
3: Can I just say the categories and questions have been a dog's breakfast for me, but I suggest metal engineering and protective coatings. But anyway,
0: It wasn't that long ago, obviously, was it? At which Olympics did climbing make its debut?
3: How about Sydney 2000?
0: No, not Sydney 2000. Well after that. George from Melville and WA. We've got lines free. Grab one. 1-300-800-222. Hi, George.
4: Hi, Phil. I went dancing tonight.
0: How did you?
4: Yeah, it was fantastic.
0: Yeah, good. Excellent. What did you dance? Pride of Erin?
4: The Wolves.
0: And the Wolves?
4: The Rumba.
0: The Rumba? Yep.
4: It's a lesson.
0: We're
4: learning how to dance.
0: Did you dance the tango, George?
4: Not yet. We haven't done that one.
0: That's a hard one, the tango, I think, yeah.
4: It is.
0: Question 21. At which Olympics did climbing make its debut?
4: Climbing?
0: We've got five questions left here. Go on.
4: 2000?
0: No, we've had 2000. It's much later than that.
4: Much later. 2012.
0: Not 2012. Thanks, George. Not 2012. Who knows the answer to this? 1-300-800-222. We're up to question number 21. You could win from here. There are five questions left, and they're all in climbing. At which Olympics did climbing make its debut? One 1-300-800-222 is the number. Kerry from Kangaroo Point. Hello, Kerry.
5: Yeah, hello, Phil. I'm very disappointed you didn't include Blade Runner in your Harrison Ford questions.
0: My favourite movie too, Kerry.
5: Phil, it's my all-time favourite film.
0: Same here. I've seen it.
5: Yeah, absolutely wonderful, Phil. So clever. Anyway, I won't waffle on. I'd say it's Tokyo, I think.
0: Correct, it is, yes. It was Tokyo 2020 that climbing made its debut. Very good. All right, Kerry, question 22, four left here. On the 23rd of May 1956, Swiss climber Ernst Schmidt became the third man to climb which mountain?
5: Everest, I would
0: correct.
5: Think.
0: Correct, yes, Mount Everest. Yeah.
5: 52, 53 was Hillary intensive. Was it 53? I think.
0: Yeah, on the 20th. That's right. So in 1956, yes, it would have been Mount Everest.
5: Yeah, I knew that's what gave me the clue was the fact that the Hillary and Tenzing was early 50s. So
0: yeah. In January this year, American man Alex Honnold climbed to the top of a 101-story building without any ropes or safety gear. In which country?
5: Yeah, God, the only would that. Yeah, I'm only having a wild guess here. Was that a tall building in the Middle East? Dubai.
0: No, I know the one you're thinking of. You're the
5: didn't really know.
0: The Burj. No, it's not that one. No.
5: Not that one. Anyway, so, thanks, Phil.
0: Thanks, Kerry. Bye bye. Not that one. No, Katie. Hello, Katie.
6: Hello, how are you?
0: Pretty good. In January this year, American man Alex Honnold climbed to the top of a 101-story building without ropes or safety gear. In which country?
6: America.
0: No, it wasn't America. Sorry, no, it wasn't America. Dave from Kensington Gardens. G'day, Dave. Hello. Where was the 101-story building?
7: 101. Building, I believe.
0: Sorry, what was it?
7: Taipei.
0: Yes, correct. Yes, it was. Yeah, so which country was it?
7: Taipei.
0: No. Hang on, which country was it?
7: Oh. No, you got me there.
0: Sorry, Dave. No, I've got to be harsh about this. Samantha from Ngunnawal. G'day, Samantha.
8: Hi. Hi. Yep, can you hear me okay?
0: Yeah, I gotcha.
8: Cool.
0: Alex Honnold climbed to the top of a 101-story building without ropes or safety gear in which country?
8: I'm pretty sure that was in Taiwan, wasn't
0: Correct.
8: It?
0: Correct, yes.
8: Taipei skyscraper?
0: Yes, the 101 Taipei building in Taiwan. Correct. All right, two left. Question 24. Celebrating the 200th anniversary of its ascent in 1986, ex-climber Pope John Paul II blessed which European peak?
8: European peak?
0: Yeah, celebrating the 200th anniversary of its first ascent in 1986. Oh, sorry, he was celebrating the 200th anniversary of its ascent in 1986.
8: Oh. Yeah, I got nothing.
0: Okay. That's all right. If you got nothing, that's fine. Ian from Wollumbah. G'day. Hi, Ian.
9: Hello, is that me?
0: Yeah, that's you. Which European peak would Pope John Paul II have blessed?
9: Was it the Matterhorn?
0: Not the Matterhorn, no. That's a beautiful peak. That's a beautiful peak, but it's not the Matterhorn. No. Anna from Lower Snug. Hello, Anna again. Hello.
10: Oh, damn it. I was going to say, I know absolutely no mountains in Europe whatsoever.
0: Oh, I reckon you know this one.
10: Famous last words. I can't remember if he's Italian or Argentinian. I'm like, what the heck was he climbing? And as I say, I am blessed to have relatives who are blessed to have decent enough knees to have been climbing all over Switzerland and Italy and France. And can I remember the name of any mountains in Europe whatsoever? No.
0: No. Oh, well,
10: Ben Nevis?
0: No. That's in Scotland. Yeah, that's true. No, thanks, Anna. It wasn't that one. No, it wasn't that one. Liz from Canipa Point. G'day, Liz.
11: Hi, Phil. Which, I don't know.
0: No good? Okay. Oh, dear. Jim from Seaford. G'day, Jim.
12: Good morning, Phil.
0: Which mountain would it have been?
12: I don't really have much of an idea, but I'll have a stab. Mont Blanc?
0: Correct, yes. Europe's highest mountain, Mont Blanc.
12: That's the only one I know.
0: He, ex-climber John Paul II. I don't know whether he climbed it or not. Maybe he did. Pretty hair-raising thing to climb, actually, I think.
12: Wow.
0: Hey, we've got one left.
12: Oh, no. I've been here twice before, Phil.
0: Well. Jim. Yes. In an attempt to turn it into Australia's highest peak, It's a climbing tradition to place a rock at the summit of which New South Wales mountain in an attempt to turn it into Australia's highest peak?
12: Oh. So obviously it's not Kosciuszko.
0: It's not Kosciuszko, no.
12: Oh, mountains in New South Wales. I've got no idea. No idea. I'm not even
0: going to try. No worries. Thanks. This could be a little, I don't know, is it a little tough? Does anyone know the answer? 1-300-800-222. Give us a call. Put us out of our misery. Kane from Carlton. G'day, Kane.
13: G'day, Philip. How are you?
0: Pretty good. This is a world climbers question, this one. In an attempt to turn it into Australia's highest peak, it's a climbing tradition to place a rock at the summit of which New South Wales mountain?
13: No, I'm drawing a blank as well. I was just thinking of the Blue Mountains, but no.
0: That's lots of mountains in the Blue Mountains.
13: Yeah, that's right. Nothing's coming. Take care.
0: No worries. See you, Kane. Bye-bye. No, Maria, it's not Mount Disappointment. No one on the text line has got it yet. Come on, help us out here. Ray from Yeranga. G'day, Ray.
14: Look, I think it might be Mount Townsend.
0: Mount Townsend, correct. Very good, Ray. Yes, but the climbers hope if they put enough rocks on the top, it'll become the tallest mountain in Australia.
14: Yeah, but the only one close enough.
0: It's the only one. I think, is it the second one? I think it's the second highest.
14: Second. They thought it was higher at one stage.
0: They did.
14: They looked at it from Victoria.
0: Yeah, yeah. They did. It wasn't until it was properly measured. I mean, they're hardly spectacular peaks, particularly the highest one, Mount Kosciuszko, which when you walk up there, you think, oh, that's a great achievement. But then you walk over to the back of the, and you see there's a road up to the top.
14: You can drive up there.
0: Oh, you can. Well, you can't, but, I mean, there is a road up. You could if you're allowed on the road, but I don't think you're allowed on the road.
14: Oh, I see. Yeah. Okay. Yeah, no, I remember going up there. Yeah.
0: Exactly. Ago, but it's Mount Townsend, which is the second highest peak. All right, very good. All right, Ray, put you on hold. We'll get these details. We'll get your details and get them making out to you. Harry in the Bay had Mount Townsend. Yes, Jim in Campbelltown got it. Annette got it. Yes, but not too many others had Mount Townsend. Nice work, everyone.
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0: Yeah, some memories of Sam Neill coming up in issues of the day. Love your calls and questions on that and comments on that as well. Plus a conversation with Ray Bonner in American Insight. This is breaking news comes through that the United States has reinstated the blockade of Iran's ports and the whole thing seems to be back on again despite the facts that we were told that it wasn't a week ago. All right. Issues of the day, plus Ray Bonner coming our way straight after the motels.

0: Yeah, it's beautiful. All righty, 1-300-800-222 is the number if you would like to give us a bell. We're talking about the life and times of Sam Neill. You might like to share your favourite memories of Sam Neill, who's the news of whose death came through today. It was a surprise. He was 78 years old, but gee, what a life and what a career, hey? Here's a little of it.
1: It's a dinosaur.
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3: Our scheduled meeting is not until Sunday.
4: Sorry to bring food.
3: You just wanted to show me that you know where I live, isn't that it? Am I supposed to be impressed?
4: No. Mr. Churchill was impressed. Yes, he was.
5: Then I will live in Montana. And I will marry a round American woman and raise rabbits. And she will cook them for me. And I will have a pickup truck. Or, possibly even a recreational vehicle. And drive from state to state. Do they let you do that?
6: Yes.
0: Yes, magnificent. From Jurassic Park and, of course, the incomparable The Hunt for Red October. Sam Neill, so, so good. Kerry from Kangaroo Point. G'day, Kerry.
7: Yeah, hello, Phil. Sam Neill. I actually read his book, which was very good.
0: Mm-hmm.
7: Firstly, in my brilliant career, Judy Davis treated him with disdain off sets. He was a pretty hard person to get on with.
0: Oh, yeah.
7: But he left her for dead.
0: Hang on. Kerry, did you say she was a pretty hard person to get on with?
7: Well, yeah. Very hard.
0: No, I just think that's known in the artistic trade as an understatement, isn't it?
7: I think so. Well, anyway, he left her for dead because he made a heap of good films and she made a handful, but he went on to to progress much further. But Death in Brunswick.
0: Oh yeah, we're getting a lot of love for Death in Brunswick tonight.
7: Yeah. So, he was the short order cook and John Clarke was the grave digger.
0: That's right. The famous cockroach pizza.
7: Yeah, it's a sleeper, that film. You don't ever hear, but I mean, I'm like you, I'm a movie fan. I go all the time and we discussed Blade Runner there before. But yeah, no, Sam Neill, a great memory. And The Hunt for the Wilder People, I think, was the last one I saw, and that was very good.
0: Yeah. I know he was one of those actors. I mean, not a superstar,

0: you know, but he was just a first-rate kind of actor, and he could play so he played. He was always in work, pretty much.
1: I would say a bit underrated, Phil.
0: Yeah, no, I'd agree with that.
1: But anyway, I'll get mobile and give somebody else a chance. But it's a great memory, and I saw, as I said, I saw a lot of his films, and I didn't ever see a bad one.
0: Yeah, no, terrific. Thanks, Kerry. Good on you. Bye. No. My personal favourite is, remember, it was many years ago, but it was at the beginning of his career, really, when he made a British, was a British TV series called Riley, Ace of Spies. Fantastic show. It was, I forget how many parts, it was a TV show. He was about a Russian agent, but just tremendous spy movie. And he was brilliant. Kaz from Northcote. G'day, Kaz.
2: Hello, Philip. You're so shockingly sad to hear about that.
0: Yeah, I know. Suddenly.
2: Sam, I was really surprised, but what a legacy, you know, on screen. I love Death in Brunswick as well. I remember when I first went to see it, I didn't know anything about it, and it was so un-Sam-like.
0: Yeah.
2: It's not a spoiler. There's like the opening scene, you know, he's lying in bed and beer cans are rolling down the street. And I was at this very posh cinema, and there was two ladies behind, and they were saying, "Ooh, that doesn't seem very realistic. Who would be?"
0: Is this film set in Reservoir?
2: I mean, it was a comedy. I don't know what they expected, but when I first saw him was on, like everybody else, was in my brilliant career, and we'd never seen him before. And I went to see that film three times when it first came out.
0: It was a cracking film, wasn't it?
2: It was wonderful, and he was so photogenic. And I thought, who is this handsome man? Like, why is she not marrying him? You know, the main character.
0: Yeah.
2: You know, she turns down, and the film is very old, but that terrible scene where she whips him. It's still very shocking, isn't it? In that, like, it's amazing actors, amazing chemistry, those two.
0: Fantastic.
2: Valet Sam.
0: Yes, Valet Sam, and thank you for a life well lived and the joy and entertainment you gave us. Thanks, Kaz. Good on you.
2: Thank you.
0: Bye bye. Yeah, no, indeed, Sam Neill. He played so many roles in so many things. I think there's kind of something for everyone. As I say, I loved his role as Doctor. What was it? Alan Grant, wasn't it, in Jurassic Park? I mean, the first Jurassic Park movie in particular, which was. Just brilliant. Have you ever seen it? I mean, there's lots of chances. Someone just texted me earlier saying that they'd made six Jurassic Park movies. They didn't all have Sam Neill in them, but he had a lot of skills across a whole range of things, and seemed to be the sort of bloke too. I never interviewed him. I never met him, but he was the sort of bloke that seemed to have a good attitude about the world. Let's see what he described the first time he got an agent. He didn't even know what an agent was, but an agent he found out would ask for more money than he would ever dare to. So it made them particularly useful. So Chris says, yes, that theme music from Riley, Ace of Spies, The Gadfly, is beautifully poignant. Yeah, can we play? Maybe. Well, I'll try and dig it out, The Gadfly. From the theme from Riley, Ace of Spies. We'll see whether we can try and find it. 1-300-800-222 is the number if you'd like to call. Rams, a recent film with Sam Neill, such a great film, says Kath. Yeah, it was fantastic. Wayne from Mildura. Oh, you were talking to me about Mount Kosciuszko, another matter. Ray in the truck. G'day, Ray.
3: Hey, young Phil, how are you, mate?
0: Yeah, not bad, mate. Yeah, Sam Neill memories.
3: Yeah, I think the standard that Sam set, that nobody's ever said anything bad about working with him or dealing with him. Everybody seems to think he was one of those good guys.
0: Yeah, no, I agree. He's like one of the good guys, you know. But he seemed to be like a bloke who just, like, he had the right attitude to the water's life. He had a lot of, you know, life balance. Didn't treat people badly.
3: Exactly.
0: Like hanging around on his vineyard in the South Island of New Zealand making great wine. Well, it's, you know.
3: Well, I heard Alan Fanning on Drive this afternoon. She was saying that she

0: tried to do an interview with him and Ryan Brown, and they were just off the charts with funniness.
1: Yeah. Yeah,
0: exactly. Like
1: 15-year-old schoolboys,
0: they were.
1: Yeah. No, exactly. No, really, really. As I say, I think maybe the first time that I ever really got to hear, to see him, I mean, first time he's in my memory anyway, was Riley, Ace of Spies. I love that. Remember this music from it?

0: he acted really well in it. He was a
1: oh, that's right. He was in Peaky Blinders, wasn't he? Yeah, yeah, yeah.
0: The vocabulary, and he was he had the accent down pat. Oh, gee, it was good. He was good with the accent.
1: Yeah, yeah. Yeah, no, he was. Yeah, go on.
0: I sent him a letter, and he replied to me. I've still got the letter, but I had a my father wrote a story about New Zealand in the 1950s when he went there, the Second World War, and he was interested in doing a making a movie about it. You could actually send him a letter, and he'd reply to it himself.
1: Yeah.
0: His dad was, he was a bit on the left of centre, in his politics, and he was a very nice, well thought person. I thought.
1: Yeah, no.
0: You made me feel nostalgic when you were talking about him then, and I thought I'd better let you know he was available to people to talk to on that.
1: Yeah, good on you. Thanks, Bob. Thank you. Bye. Yeah, agree with Bob. He was brilliant in Peaky Blinders, says Ali from Arncliffe. David says he outshone Meryl Streep in Evil Angels. He was great as Michael Chamberlain. Greg, that's true. Yes, Australian Story on ABC TV did a very good doco last night on Sam Neill's life, which was been made before, but it's well worth looking up. You'll find it on ABC iView. Just check it out. It was terrific. No. 1-300-800-222 is the number. Yeah, no, plenty of people piling in on the text line too, saying the joys of Sam Neill. But it was absolutely sad to hear news of his death. He died at 78. He'd suffered. He had cancer for the last 4 years or so. It was a blood cancer, and he was, you know, he had a very good attitude towards all of that and the consequences and so on. But he had declared apparently in April that he was free of cancer. So he came through all that, out the other side of it, and said in April. So we don't know what caused his death, but it was sudden. And his family said that they'd like some privacy at the moment, and they'll reveal more in due course. Mm. Karen in Sydney said Sam was fantastic in Hunt for the Wilder People. Yes, I saw that. That's a really good movie, actually. Hunt for the Wilder People. Check it out. So many good things. All righty, we've got Ray Bonner, who's going to join us for an edition of American Insight. So let's do that next.
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0: Yes, well, for some insight on matters American, the US midterms are fast approaching, and with it a significant challenge to Donald Trump's Republican Party as it seeks to retain power. One of Donald Trump's better known and most fervent supporters in the US Senate, Lindsey Graham, has unexpectedly passed away over the weekend. Now, Lindsey Graham, of course, was once one of Donald Trump's fiercest critics. Here's what he had to say about Donald Trump back in 2015.
1: He's a race-baiting, xenophobic, religious bigot. He doesn't represent my party. He doesn't represent the values that the men and women who wear the uniform are fighting for. Because what Mr. Trump is doing, and I don't think he has a clue about anything, he's just trying to get his numbers up and get the biggest reaction he can.
0: Yeah, well, that's what he thought in 2015. But of course, like a whole lot of Republicans, success for Donald Trump in elections led to Lindsey Graham significantly changing his tune. This is what he had to say last year.
2: God bless President Trump. I think he gave the right message on a world stage. And, you know, he told the world what they needed to hear. He told the UN, you're more the problem than the solution. These seven wars that he ended, if it weren't for Donald Trump, they'd all be going on. So I hope he runs again.
0: Yes, well, joining us from New York to discuss all things Americans, Ray Bonner. Ray's held a lot of roles as a public interest lawyer, foreign correspondent, investigative reporter for the New York Times, as well as being a staff writer for the New Yorker. He's the recipient of a Pulitzer Prize and Emmy for Outstanding Investigative Documentary in the Robert F.

0: Kennedy Book Award as well. Ray, good evening to you. Welcome back to Nightlife.
1: How are you, Phil?
0: Yeah, no, terrific. Lindsey Graham was one of the better-known US senators internationally. He was a total hawk. Someone I was reading today said the only way to really flummox him was to suggest which country he didn't think America should bomb. And he couldn't think of that many. Does his passing present challenges for the Trump administration, do you think?

0: horrible things about Trump, and then turned around, of course, and could not praise him enough. And Lindsey Graham is just one. I mean, you know, in this book that's just come out, of course, it's causing the big stir, the regime change by of course, Jonathan Swan and Maggie Haberman. Yeah. But in there, they talk about how Trump loved the groveling by the tech people, the tech leaders, you know, Mark Zuckerberg and Tim Cook and Bezos and the rest of them. I mean, he said they love, you know, I love it. He said how they kiss my ass. And it's the same way with all the politicians. I mean, the list of politicians who came around to saying Trump was the greatest thing ever after saying he was a huge danger. I mean, it's a long list. As I say, you don't know whether to laugh or to cry. Does it affect the midterms, Phil? Not really, because
1: what happens to that Senate seat anyway, right?
0: To his Senate seat, well, under, you know, in America, each state can set its own rules for vacancies, for voting. Not the election day, but the various rules for what happens when a senator dies. And in South Carolina, the governor, as in many states, the governor gets to appoint his replacement. In the case of South Carolina, the person only serves until the end of, in this case, Lindsey Graham's term. Mm-hmm. So there'll be an election in November. But it's a solid Republican state. It's a solid red state. Yeah. I spent some time in South Carolina when I was writing my last book about a death penalty case. So it's a solid red state. There's no way that the Democrats are going to flip it, even without Lindsey Graham. There will be a fight within the Republican Party about who's going to be the nominee, who's going to be the replacement for Lindsey Graham. But in the immediate, the governor of the state, the prime minister, basically, the premier, will get to appoint the replacement.
1: Okay. All right. There's been some speculation, too, about another older senator, Mitch McConnell. I mean, if there's a bloke that's been around as many traps as you could find, it would be Mitch McConnell. He'd gone very quiet for some

0: Look, I mean, we're facing this in America. It's a really a gerontocracy. And Nancy Pelosi, you had Nancy Feinstein, you've got Chuck Schumer, the majority leader from New York. I mean, these people are all in their 70s or 80s. Not that there's anything wrong with those ages, but I think there's a real feeling that it's time for some of these old codgers, if you will, to step aside. And it's a time for the younger generation. The real fight that's going on within the Democratic Party, of course, and which will be played out in the midterms, is between the progressives and what might be called the centrists or the mainstream Democrats. And you're seeing that played out in a lot of elections and a lot of primary battles between, the AOC and Bernie Sanders, et cetera, versus the kind of the mainstream Democrats.
1: How are the midterms going to go, Ray? Because I mean, the House may be lost for the Republicans. What about the Senate? Or give us a rundown of how you think it's going to go.
0: Phil, as I said last time, and I'll continue to say, it is so unpredictable. I mean, if we learned anything in the past few elections is don't trust the polls. They're not reliable. And as I said before, we have no idea what Donald Trump is going to do between now and the elections. Phil, it is 4 months away, and that is a lifetime in the life of this president. He changed. I mean, we look at the Iran war. As you pointed out earlier, I think he said he's won the Iran war 39 times. I mean, some people can say jokingly, well, he's a pretty good president. He doesn't win a war just once, but 39 times. So you have no idea what he's going to do. We have no clue what he's going to do next. I mean, you read regime change and you realize this guy, I don't think there's, look, some of his supporters and policy people in the White House or in the government have plans and strategies, but he doesn't. He really acts more on impulse than I had realized, and I'm a pretty close follower of things. He just looked. He once saw something on a television program about the CEO of Intel. He went on social media saying the guy should be fired, the CEO of Intel, the company, the chip company. And a few days later, he meets with the CEO in the White House and decides that the United States will invest 10, buy 10% of Intel. So to try to predict what's going to happen between now and November, it is a long time. Will the war in Iran be over? Will it be won again? Will gas prices go up? Will they go down? We are a long way away from November. I would not want to predict anything. I think it's safe to say South Carolina's safe for the Republicans. Kentucky, Mitch McConnell, even whatever happens to him, the Republicans, that's safe for the Republicans. The states that are on play to some degree are Alaska, Iowa, Texas, Ohio. Maine, of course, was, but now with Plattner having imploded because of the allegations of sexual abuse and rape, and he's out of that race, so that isn't as likely to go Democratic as it might have been.
1: Is there any possibility the main Democrats could get up a replacement for Graham Plattner in time, or do you think it doesn't, you think it won't, it's too, the damage has now been done?
0: Well, both, Phil. Yes, they'll get up a replacement. Again, we're going back to what happens in South Carolina, where the governor gets to a point. Here, I think there's going to be a meeting of the Democratic leadership in Maine to pick the successor, to pick, well, not the successor, but to pick the candidate. Look, Susan Collins is a very, very effective campaigner. And although she drives liberals and Democrats crazy because she's a moderate Republican, she's tough. She's formidable. So I prove me wrong, but I think she's going to win. I don't care who the Democrats come up with. I think it's going to be pretty tough. I think Graham Plattner would have had a tough time. I mean, I know a lot of people were excited about him, and I talked to Lily King when she's from Maine, and I talked to her when she was at the Sydney Writers Festival, and we talked about that more than her book.

0: books. Mm-hmm. And everybody was quite excited about them. But even then, I remember saying, and we've said, look, Susan Collins is a very, very formidable candidate. So I don't think the Democrats can count on flipping Maine.
1: Mm. Yeah, just tonight, of course, breaking news that the war in Iran seems to be back on again. This is after Donald Trump consistently says the Iranians are desperate for a deal. Well, they're so desperate they're firing off missiles in the direction of U.S. allies in the Gulf. And the U.S. has just reimposed the blockade on the ports of Iran. And Iran has said the Strait of Hormuz is closed and we'll be charging ships to go through when we decide. So we're back at square one, aren't we?
0: Yep. And in 10 minutes, you might read something new, something different. Look, I think he said somebody calculated at least 39 times that the war had been run. Yep. One, we do not know. We do not know. Nobody can predict it. It's fairly clear that Trump and the Trump administration had no clue what they were getting into.
1: They've completely lost control of this, haven't they?
0: If, assuming they ever had control of it.
1: Yeah.
0: You remember the meeting in the White House where in the Situation Room with Netanyahu, and after he left, one of Trump's advisors even said, you know, that was pure bullshit.
1: Hmm.
0: You know, they certainly didn't calculate that what Iran could do in the Straits of Hormuz. I mean, it's pretty incredible to think you can go into a war without having figured out that simple thing.
1: Hmm.
0: That they were going to, it appears that Iran is now in the driver's seat. They know that Trump wants to have this war ended before the midterms. They can read the American calendar as well as anybody can.
1: Hmm.
0: They know what, and so I think they're probably in the stronger position right now.
1: That's a view being put that Iran has now no interest in stopping the war because they would like to continue it, and the Strait of Hormuz to remain closed until the midterms to cause Donald Trump maximum damage. You think that's a fair interpretation?
0: Yes, and now I'm hesitating because I'm going to say something that's a bit conspiratorial and I don't totally subscribe to it.
1: Mm.
0: But if the war is still going in November, the classic time-honored adage is you don't change horses in the middle of a stream or in the middle of a war. Will Trump, if the war is still going, say, look, now is not the time. Now is the time to rally behind the United States, the American flag. Now is it not the time to be making radical changes in Washington? I mean, he could, I'm not saying he will, he could use it to his advantage. Again, Phil, I'm sorry to keep harping on this, is we just don't know what to expect between now and November.
1: Mm.
0: Expect a rocky ride and a roller coaster up and down, up and down, up and down.
1: The war is not popular in America, surely, is it?
0: Doesn't seem to be. I mean, the thing that's not yet, no, I don't think it is very popular. I mean, I think, Vance was opposed to it. The Trump campaigned on keeping us out of wars, keeping the United States out of wars, fewer military engagements. The advantage, quote-unquote advantage, or the factor here is that Americans aren't dying. So you're not seeing the bodies coming home in caskets like you did, which made Vietnam War so unpopular. So in that sense, but no, it's not very popular. And it's not very popular primarily, of course, because of what it's done to gasoline prices.
1: Mm. Yep, Ray Bonner's with us, American Insight. We're talking about the breaking news tonight that it seems that the Iran war is back on. The blockade of Iranian ports has been reimposed by the United States. The Iranians saying the Strait of Hormuz is controlled by them and they'll decide. For the moment, it is closed. Mind you, the US says it's opened. So, as you say, Ray, heaven knows. Now, meanwhile, in Europe, of course, Donald Trump doesn't think much of NATO.

0: I was very disappointed with NATO. And frankly, if it weren't held in Turkey, where my friend happens to be a very strong leader, it's possible that I wouldn't have attended. But we weren't treated well.
1: Yes. Well, this is Donald Trump in Turkey and Ankara talking about his relationship with NATO. Have the European leadership got sick of the United States over this and grown some backbone themselves, do you think, Ray?
2: Oh, I think I was just in Europe. I think Europe is realized that it has to change its ways. It cannot rely on the United States. I don't know if they've gotten sick of Trump or not. I mean, you've even seen the Italian Prime Minister Meloni. I mean, even she doesn't like what Trump is doing, and she was a big supporter. But after he claimed that she begged for a photo selfie with him. I think, NATO's being rethought. I think Europe is going through a total, not a meltdown, but just a total reexamination. And they look at Greenland. They don't know what's going to happen in Greenland, but they feel pretty strongly that they're not going to let the United States take over Greenland. I mean, I heard a French government official speak at a conference at the Asia Society conference in Paris, and he began by saying, I can't remember, the world is in shambles or is falling apart, and which is basically what Mark Carney said at Davos. This is a new world, a brave new world, and I think Europe's still trying to figure out. I mean, there was a fascinating story, Phil. I mean, absolutely fascinating, in the Wall Street Journal, which does some terrific reporting. Put the editorials aside, but there was a meeting in Europe of the heads of state, and they met in a secure room, and nobody was even allowed to bring their phones. I mean, you're telling the prime ministers, the presidents of countries, and their top aides, we're going to have a meeting to discuss how to deal with Donald Trump, and nobody can bring in a phone or anything else. I mean, it was that top secret. I mean, Europe realizes that it has to figure out how they're going to survive without the United States, and with China becoming such an incredible factor in Europe. I mean, Volkswagen is in deep trouble. I mean, Volkswagen is symbolic of the German economy, and it's in deep trouble primarily because of the economic power of China. It's a whole new world. I mean, in some ways, it's fascinating if you're a journalist and a historian, you can put aside the kind of the day-to-day tragedies and just look at it historically. It's a fascinating time in many ways because the world's going to change. The world, and it's going to change for us in Australia as well. I mean, it's going to totally change. We know that. You know, the whole role of China and the whole role of the United States, and what's Australia going to do? They can't rely on the United States. It's a whole new world.
1: It is a whole new world. It is. Yep. All right, Ray. We better leave it because we're heading towards the news bulletin ourselves. Really appreciate your time. We'll talk again. Love to.
2: Absolutely.
1: Thanks, Ray.
2: Thanks a lot, Phil.
1: See you. Ray Bonner, former foreign correspondent with the New York Times, a Pulitzer and Emmy Award winner. That breaking news came through as the program was going to air. It's a long way from resolution, this thing. And we, as Ray says, don't know what's happening.

0: Interesting times, as Ray would say. We've got news coming up. I've got to get out of here, though, because there is a man taking the microphone and he'll do it in his own inimitable way. G'day, g'day.
1: Hello, Phil.
0: You're still here.
1: Yeah, are you? Yeah.
0: End of the week? End of the month?
1: End of the month, right. I think.
0: Is there going to be a costume party? What is it?
1: Fancy dress party.
0: Fancy dress, yeah. Is that it?
1: No.
0: No, okay. Just a couple.
1: That's the short answer. Do you like going to fancy dress parties?
0: If I'm in the mood, I don't mind.
1: What was it like? Do you remember what you dressed up as at the last one you went to?
0: I went as John Kerr.
1: Oh, very good. How did you do that?
0: Well, you know, I had the top hat. I had the bottle of whiskey in my hand.
1: Very good.
0: I had the staggers.
1: What do you know what the theme was, or was it just come as you choose?
0: I just can't remember what the theme was. I walked into, see, it was held in a surf club, right? And I walked in with a bottle of whiskey and the stagger. And the bar staff just went completely ape. One of the bar staff, I'm not joking, leapt over the front of the bar and grabbed me. He said, "You're not coming in here." I said, "Mate, it's a bottle of, it's cold tea. It's not whiskey."
1: That is so good. But I'm sorry, but we can't serve you because there are regulations that say that we cannot.
0: I said, "I'm a governor general."
1: Perfect. We're not dressing up on the program today. No. Right. However, there may be occasions where we will get to dress up. Janet McLeod joins us on the program this morning. She joins us to talk about whatever interests her at this particular point in time. So we'll find out what that is shortly.
0: Excellent. All right. And you and I will talk tomorrow. Here's the news.
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3: ABC News with David Rollins. US President Donald Trump says the United States is restarting its naval blockade of Iranian ships and ports in the Persian Gulf. Nick Parmeter has more.
4: Mr. Trump's announcement on social media comes hours after he told Fox News the United States would probably take over the Strait of Hormuz and should be reimbursed for controlling the vital waterway. In a phone interview, he said, "We're going to keep the Strait and will probably run it. We'll become the guardian of the Strait." But he is insisting that arrangement will come at a cost, with his post on Truth Social setting out reimbursement at the rate of 20% on all cargo shipped. It follows days of strikes across the Persian Gulf after the US accused Iran of attacking ships in the strait.
3: British police say they've arrested 12 people after a suspected threat directed towards an Islamic event at the weekend as part of an investigation which they described as extreme right-wing terrorism related. The arrests were made on Sunday and Monday at addresses across England after police became aware of a potential serious threat towards the religious event. The event, attended by about 15,000 people, mostly went ahead as expected, apart from closing earlier than planned on Sunday. Tributes are being paid for New Zealand actor Sam Neill, who has died in Sydney at the age of 78. A statement posted to his official social media account describes his death as sudden and unexpected. It says Neil remained in remission until his death after revealing in April that he was cancer-free following a five-year battle with blood cancer. ABC journalist and former partner Laura Tingle says he would want to be remembered as an advocate for New Zealand and the film industry in Australia.
5: People who loved Sam and knew how sick he's been for the last couple of weeks have just been willing him on to get better, but unfortunately, his body's taken a lot of beating from cancer, even though he was able to slay that, and ended up being too much, I think.
3: New South Wales Premier Chris Minns has paid tribute to former Australian of the Year Richard Scollier, describing the renowned cancer researcher as the most generous and unpretentious mentor. Thousands gathered at the Sydney Opera House to celebrate Professor Scollier's life after he died last month, aged 59, following a three-year battle with brain cancer. During the memorial, Mr. Minns read messages from a tribute page created by the Melanoma Institute of Australia, including stories from those whose lives were saved by Professor Scollier's work.
6: To Richard, I'm a 10-year survivor of stage 4 melanoma because of the Institute's work. The world is a better place because of you. To Richard, stage 4 melanoma, 10 years ago, still going strong. At 84 years of age, I'm a keen golfer and a tennis player. How lucky am I?
3: Australia's sperm shortage is driving some people to apps and online platforms to find donors or parenting partners, allowing tech companies to spot a gap in the market. One app, called Just a Baby, works like a dating app, allowing users to swipe through potential matches. The founder, Paul Ryan, says the platform has about 50,000 users in Australia. He says the app is not a sperm donor catalogue, but more a chance to connect with other people who want to have a baby.
7: People meet on the app and then they go off and do whatever they're going to do. Some people might have a relationship, or some people might do their own arrangement with a fertility provider, or they might do their own thing, or some people sometimes get married. So who knows what people will do, and it's none of our business, because we're just helping people connect to each other.
3: The Fair Work Commission has found the former managing director of the National Trust of Tasmania was unfairly dismissed. Scout Wallen has the details.
8: Scott Cullen served as the director of the trust from March 2023. He was dismissed in January last year, 2 months before his contract ended. The trust claimed he was dismissed because of his lack of financial literacy and a breakdown in his relationship with the board. The Fair Work Commission has found that Mr. Cullen's dismissal was unfair due to the absence of any procedural fairness and that there were no valid reasons to support it. Mr. Cullen told the ABC it's reassuring to have this conclusion after 18 months and that he believes he left a positive legacy at the Trust that others can build on.
3: And the Adelaide AFL Club has confirmed that defender Rory Laird has suffered a low-grade syndesmosis injury that will see him miss several weeks of football. ABC News.
9: Western Australia's weather for Tuesday, windy morning over the northern parts of the state. Chance of a shower along the Esperance coast and through the Eucla. Morning fog possible over the inland, central and southern parts of the Southwest Land Division, far southern Goldfields and Eucla. Morning frost possible over the northern and central Great Southern, far southern central Wheatbelt and southwestern Goldfields. In Perth, sunny, a top of 21 after an overnight low of 7, and Wednesday mostly sunny and 24.
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1: Good morning, 6 minutes past two, 6 minutes past midnight in Western Australia, and it's 24 minutes to two in the Northern Territory and in South Australia. Jen McLeod joins us on the program this morning. It's always good when Jen comes in, because you never quite know what's going to be spoken about. And she suggested on the program this morning that we talk about the favourite things that you have in your cutlery drawers. Interesting idea to talk about on the program. May not be one of the most important conversations that you'll hear, but I can guarantee it'll be a lot of fun. So if you want to join us to talk about those things that are in your cutlery drawers, and you just look at it and go, I really like that. I don't know why I like it. There may not be a particularly good reason that I like it, but I do. It doesn't have to just be a knife and a fork or a spoon, because it could be other things that hang around within that drawer. I brought in some show and tell to do, because generally Janet will come in with a bit of show and tell. So I've got my favourite things sitting in a bag just over there. Have you got splades? Mick's got splades. No, he hasn't got splades. He's lost that. You've lost your splades. Oh, he's got lots and lots of splades. What the joys of the splade. I wonder if anyone else has still got their splades. My sister has still got splades, and they come out at Christmas because they're very, very good. Sometimes a little confusing, because when you have a look at them, You go, well, how am I supposed to operate that? Because it's got everything all in one. It's got the spoon and the fork and the knife all ready to go. Although, if you're one of those people that likes to sit there, right, you know, that sit there and just use the fork, it does work very, very well. It's mixed set is still in the purple velvet presentation case that was delivered in. I've got my granddad's carving knife set is in a purple velvet display case. And I didn't bring that in because it's a little bit cherished. I don't sort of use it very much. It's a beautiful knife and fork set. It's got one of those bone handle things on it. It's also got a sharpener, you know, like one of those sharpening tool things. Is it cool? It's got one of those. Can't use that, so I don't sharpen knives with it at all. Anyway, so we'll talk about that with you and with Janet McLeod, and we'll find out some of the bizarre, lovely, and interesting things that you have within those drawers. That coming up soon. I think we'll play, shall we? Because there are five questions to be answered. The snippet today, I will tell you, is very long. It goes for nearly 4 seconds, which is unheard of as far as snippets of songs are concerned. You may ask why it's so long, because I'm not sure if anyone knows the song. However, there's bound to be someone out there that will. Let's play. If you want to join us, 1-300-800-222. Text us on 0437-774-774. If you can work out the theme, you text it through on 0437-774-774. And you tell us what the theme is. If you're the first person to work it out, then you can choose a song. There is a clue in this particular tune that I'm about to play as to what the theme is. But it's also part of the suite of questions. It's not just a clue. It's part of the suite of questions and part of the theme. So listen to this song. Tell us the name of the band performing the song. It isn't necessarily the name of the song. It isn't necessarily the name of the band. It might be something within all of those things. So let's have a listen. Tell us the name of this band, 1-300-800-222. Text 0437-774-774.

0: The song is A Long Way to the Top. Many people know the name of the band. The clue, or it's part of the theme, is within there somewhere. All right, that's all I'm going to say. It's not necessarily the name of the song. It's not necessarily the name of the band. But there is a clue in there somewhere. And it's specific to, the clue is specific to that song. A few other songs as well. Is it true that this particular band doesn't play A Long Way to the Top if you want to rock and roll after the death of a lead singer? Yes, it's true. Well, when we didn't saw them, they didn't play it. I'm not sure if they do again now, but for a fair while, they did that. I will never get... Oh, thank you to Jeff, who said the sharpening thingy you're talking about is a sharpening steel. Thank you. But yes. Can't use one. Every time I've tried, I think I've always made the knife blunter than it was when it began. Hey, Trevor.
1: Hi, Trev.
0: The name of the band, please.
1: Yeah. The Good Old Back Attacker, AC/DC.
0: It is AC/DC.
1: And it's not... Well, the band could have been in agreement, but it's basically the new lead singer, Brian Johnson, who... out of respect, refuses to play Long Way to the Top.
0: Yeah, I when I went and saw them with Finn, geez, it would have been 20 years ago, maybe more, they didn't play it. I don't know, do they still not do it?
1: Well, to say, it's basically his.
0: Yeah, his choice.
1: Personal thing, yeah.
0: Now, because you sorted that out, we have five questions. We have a at question, a why question, a what question, a who question, and a which question.
1: Go the at question.
0: The at question. At what age does Anthony Bridgerton become a Viscount and take over as head of the family? And who did he succeed?
1: I know the show you're talking about. I've never seen it. So I'll guess that he's... Dad might have gone on to the next world when he was at an early age, say 16.
0: Not a bad guess. Not right, but not bad.

0: Okay,
1: Thank you. I'm calling Anthony Bridgerton a Viscount. He took over the title from his father, didn't he? I think. I'm a bit worried now. Hello, Andrew.
2: G'day, Cobber. How you going, Trev?
1: I'm pretty good, Andrew. Now, this question is sitting here. At what age does Anthony Bridgerton become a Viscount and take over as head of the family, and who did he succeed?
2: A little bit mystified about that. Can I just say something to you? I've been doing a bit of arts and crafts. my mum gave me a gnome, a garden gnome.
1: Yeah.
2: But it's got a hatchet through its head.
1: That's not very nice at all. Thank you, Andrew. That's a bit concerning in its own little way, but thank you for that. Hello, Bob.
3: G'day, Trev. Look, I recognised the song immediately. It was A Long Way to the Top, If You Want a Sausage Roll.
1: That's right. Actually, a few people have suggested that the theme this morning is pastries, but it's not.
3: No, I love it. And AC/DC, Roy, Zaka Daka.
1: Yep.
3: I used to work for Australian Concert Security, and it did a lot of venues, and I really enjoyed that. They really did a good job once at Endeavour Rock. It was an outdoor concert where the Sharks have their home ground where they play rugby league.
1: Hmm.
3: And the bands there were incredible. There were some incredible outdoor venues in the 80s.
1: There were some great outdoor venues. I've got to move on, but when we saw them play here in Melbourne, they must have been in there, I don't know, probably 70s, I reckon, early 70s. They're brilliant. Great concert. Anyway, so the question is, at what age does Anthony Bridgerton become a Viscount and take over as head of the family, and who did he succeed?
3: I have no clue. I'll say he was 21 when he took it over and he succeeded his father.
1: Nice work. He did succeed his father, but we need a little more information. Age-wise, pretty close. Let me see. Nobody has got this answer, which is always a slight concern. So if you know the answer to this, 1-300-800-222. Hello, Donald.
4: Hello, Trevor.
1: I'm a little bit worried.
4: Well, you might be. Also, the sharpening steel is also called a honing rod, because it hones the sharpness of the knife. But your problem might be, have you tried buying a left-handed one?
1: Now, Donald, you know I'm a little gullible. Are you going to try and tell me there's a difference?
4: Yes, they're down at the shelf right next to the left-handed screwdrivers and the left-handed hammers.
1: Do you know, and I don't know if this is it's a very old sharpening steel because of my granddad's. You know, are they supposed to have some sort of not a thread, but a rough surface? Because granddad's, it's perfectly, perfectly smooth.
4: Mine has the slightest grit to it.
1: Yeah.
4: And I mean very slight. It's not designed to take steel off your knife. Mm. It's designed to hone the edge of your knife. Just anyway. Look it up on the internet. Look it up.
1: No, I can't be bothered. I've got a better sharpening thing, which is in my bag of tricks. I'm not saying whatever else is in there, but it's in my bag of favourite things.
4: And speaking of looking up things, can I please ask, how many times did you check the back seat of your vehicle on the way home last night?
1: Once or twice. We were talking about ghosts yesterday and the fear of a ghost sitting in the back seat of your car. It's more when I pull over and have a sleep that when I look out the window, I'm always terrified there's going to be someone looking back at me.
4: It was a very entertaining subject. It could have gone on for twice as long.
1: I could have easily. Now, I'm presuming you don't know the answer to this?
4: Well, the previous caller answered, I had two choices. So your original question was, when did he take over

0: What is unique about the getaway car Malcolm designs to use as a robbery in a robbery with Frank to elude the police? So what is unique about the getaway car Malcolm designs to use in a robbery with Frank to elude police?
1: A great show. And the car splits down the middle and two halves can go either direction. I think they escape by going down some of Melbourne's thin alleyways where the police can't fit.
0: It's really funny.
1: I like the bit where they remote control the rubbish bins outside the lift and they're moving around.
0: Yeah. If you haven't seen Malcolm, it's well worth a watch.
1: It is.
0: Well worth a watch. We have a why question, a who question, and a which question.
1: Which question should I take, I think?
0: Whichever one you choose.
1: The which question, please, Trevor.
0: The which question. Which woods do Winnie Cooper and Kevin Arnold save, with some help from Paul, to save it from developers building a shopping mall? So which woods do Winnie Cooper and Kevin Arnold save to help, with their help from Paul, to stop developers building a shopping mall?
1: Ah, Winnie Cooper, what a lovely girl. I'll just say thank you to everybody for the suggestions for Western Australian places. And is it the Lone Pine Woods?
0: Not the Lone Pine Woods. And thank you to Amanda, who said Anthony Bridgen was 18. His father was Edmund, who died of a bee sting, Donald.
1: Oh, my goodness.
0: Catch you soon. You can watch Malcolm, by the way, free on iView at the moment, along with Death in Brunswick. Now, there's a double, if you want to have a double of Australian movies. Malcolm and Death in Brunswick. Very nice. Hello, Gary.
2: Hi, how are you?
0: Text is saying steels are almost useless. You get a good stone is better, says Troy. Are you getting good at sharpening knives, Gary?
2: Oh, used to be.
0: Yeah. Wish I could use like a sharpening steel or a sharpening stone. I can't do it. Never works.
2: No, it's a bit of a knack to it.
0: Yeah. I've got a really good thing that I'm going to sharpening thing anyway that's coming up. Now, we have this question. Which woods do Winnie Cooper and Kevin Arnold save with help from Paul to stop developers from building a shopping mall?
2: Oh, I'll just say that an acre wood.
0: Not an acre wood, but thank you. No, it's not that one. Trevor, with your grandfather's carving set that has got a bone handles, ensure you only wash those handles in warm water. Hot water ruins the colour of the bone. I don't use it because it's a little bit too precious. It's one of those things that is beautiful, but I don't use it. Hello, Anne-Marie.
3: Hi, Trev.
0: Now, Anne-Marie.
3: Yeah?
0: Are you aware of Winnie Cooper and Kevin Arnold?
3: Never heard of them.
0: That's going to make life very difficult.
3: I stood a chance with the other questions, but I haven't a hope with this one.
0: Hmm.
3: Are you giving any clues, given that you're retiring?
0: Oh, Anne-Marie. That is such a good try.
3: What have you got to lose?
0: I've got nothing to lose but respect, Anne-Marie, that's all.
3: No, I still respect you.
0: I know, but it's always worth a try, Anne-Marie.
3: I know. Can I hear the question again?
0: Of course you can. Which woods do Winnie Cooper and Kevin Arnold save with help from Paul to stop developers building a shopping mall?
3: Would it be the 100-acre wood?
0: What a great name, not the one.
3: Oh, okay. All the best for the future for you and Kath.
0: Thank you. I'm sure I'll speak to you before then.
3: Okay.
0: Thanks, Anne-Marie.
3: All the best.
0: Bye-bye. Bye-bye. And Winnie is a professional mathematician now. Thank you. Baronia in Adelaide worked out the theme. It was that easy. Well, I guess it is that easy. So, Baronia, very nice work. Send a text in with a song on in it, and we will play it for you. Bo. Hello, Bo.
4: Oh, dear.
0: Oh, no.
4: Oh, yes.
0: Oh, dear.
4: I've got no idea what show or book or anything this is from.
0: So you don't know Winnie Cooper and Kevin Arnold?
4: Not unless you're going to give me a hint.
0: Probably not. But Oh, yeah.

0: might be a bit young.
1: Your vintage?
0: Yeah, you might. Well, you should know exactly who it is.
1: Winnie Cooper, the name rings a bell, but I cannot place it.
0: I can tell you that Fergus in Oxley knows the answer. Thank goodness for that.
1: Well, give him my number and tell him to text me quick.
0: Okay. Well, I don't think I should give your number out on air, Bo.
1: No. No, I've got no idea. I've just got to quickly say, by the way, you played Akka Dakka, so everybody's nice and awake.
0: Yep.
1: I'm still waiting for Killing in the Name of.
0: I played like 30 seconds of it last week when Mick was away.
1: Which is about 4.5 minutes. I thought that was enough.
0: Actually, I got him before any swearing bit started too, which is helpful.
1: I forgot about that.
0: Oh yes, that's significant. that's very significant. All right, Bo, I'll catch you.
1: Your last day when it doesn't matter.
0: Yes. Oh, the possibilities. Thanks, Bo. Let me see. Fergus is the only person so far. So if you know, make sure you give us a call. Hello, Eric.
2: G'day, Trevor. Yeah, with AC/DC, after Bon Scott died, they said it's Bon's song, Long Way to the Top. So they never did it until the recent tour in Australia, I think they did. I read that in the newspaper.
0: Okay.
2: And could you have a show on UFOs once through that topic?
0: Do you know, we've sort of done it before, but it's been a while. We've sort of touched on it when we speak, when we take a look at the night sky. We can have another go at it.
2: It'd be good to have another go. Are you retiring, are you? I didn't know about that.
0: Yeah, I'm retiring at the end of the month.
2: You're like 65 now, are you?
0: Yeah, about that. That's about enough.
2: Is Pav coming back? Or?
0: Well, you can't really talk about that.
2: Okay, fair enough. What else to say here?
0: So which woods do Winnie Cooper and Kevin Arnold save with help from Paul from developers building a shopping mall?
2: Well, I know this is from the Wonder Years, but I never really liked that show. I didn't watch it much. Mm. I've got no idea, but I'll guess Greendale Wood.
0: Not Greendale Wood, although it's a good name, Greendale Wood. They do like saving woods and trees in those types of television shows. Hello, Sam.
3: Morning, Trevor. How you going?
0: Good. Now, how are you with this question? Man. So far, Fergus is the only person that knows the answer. The question is, which woods do Winnie Cooper and Kevin Arnold save with help from Paul from developers building a shopping mall?
3: Big W.
0: Not Big W, but thank you. Give us a ring. Oh, it's always good when Carolyn rings up because she's generally going to rescue us. Because you know it well, Carolyn.
4: Hi, Trevor. How are you?
0: I'm well.
4: Excellent. Very good to hear.
0: Now, you know the answer to this, don't you?
4: I think I do. I'm not 100% sure. I've just got a vague memory. Is it something like Harper?
0: Yeah.
4: Harper Woods?
0: Harper's Woods. They rescue it?
4: There you go.
0: They're a good team.
4: They are.
0: They're a good team. Carolyn, now you're going to be able to join us for our outside broadcast.
4: Absolutely. I can't wait.
0: We're looking forward to meeting you, and I'm sure everybody else will be looking forward to meeting you and hearing from you as well.
4: Yes, I've got I've got a little surprise planned.
0: Oh, have you now? I'm not very big on surprises.
4: I know. But no,
0: Carolyn.
4: It'll be fun.
0: Oh, yeah. Fun for who, Carolyn?
4: Fun for everybody.
0: Yeah. Bar one, maybe.
4: No, I wouldn't do that to you.
0: I know you wouldn't. Well, I'm not sure, but I know you wouldn't. because you sorted that out, we have a why question and a who question.
4: Why, please?
0: Now, the why is the long snippet from a song.
4: Okay.
0: Now, the reason it's a long snippet from a song is that I needed a particular word. And this is the only song that I could find that uses that particular word.
4: Oh, no.
0: So, and it even has lyrics in it. So 1-300-800-222. Listen to this and tell us the name of the song that this is from. I'm a party of plans. 1-300-800-222. Do you recognise it, Carolyn?
4: No, because I couldn't even hear it properly. Could you please play it again?
0: Of course I will. summer party plans. There you go.
4: No, it's really hard on the phone, but yeah, no, I can't. I can't hear it, sorry.
0: I will look forward to seeing you soon.
4: Absolutely.
0: See ya, Carolyn, who, if you're wondering who Carolyn is, has been a contributor to the program for a long period of time, usually very good at the quiz, as well as that she runs the Overnights Facebook site, the Overnights unofficial fan club Facebook site. So she, well, one of the moderators along with Deb. So we will meet them at the outside broadcast that we're going to be doing from the museum. 1-300-800-222. Listen to this. I'm a party of plans. Please, somebody know what that song is.
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0: Oh, you can always depend on Steve from Pickering Brook knows the song. Thank you, Steve. Well, at least I recognise that somebody knows. Bruce said, haven't heard from Caroline for ages. If she rang up for the quiz all the time, she'd win every time. Hello, Rodney.
6: Good morning, Trev. How are you?
0: I'm pretty good, thanks, Rodney. Do you recognise this? I'm a party of plans.
6: No.
0: Is that the short answer?
6: That's about as long as I've got. The only thing I can give you a hint on with it, using the steel when you sharpen the knife,
0: yeah,
6: is start very slowly.
0: Mm-hmm.
6: And most people think they can just walk up and just go slash, slash, slash like a butcher and, you know, and knives flashing around everywhere. Just start very slowly and be accurate and the speed will come.
0: I think that's what it is, because you watch butchers and they're so good at it. And so you watch them and go, oh, that's what you go, like
6: yeah,
0: that.
6: It's like chefing and when you cook for a living, it's carving and chopping and stuff. It's very, very slow and accurate first, and the speed just comes.
0: Do you know, because when you watch chefs, you like doing knives, they might just do 1, 2, 3, 4, and that's enough.
6: Yeah, all you're doing is just flashing the blade. You're just sharpening the blade.
0: Do you know what I've always wondered? Is that, have you ever been to watch people at log chops, you know, the axemen in log chops? Have you ever watched them?
6: I've seen axemen going, yeah.
0: Do you know, have you ever watched them before they're about to go into chops? Quite often they'll run the blade across their hands sideways.
6: Yeah, okay.
0: And I remember asking an axeman once, and he said, that's how fine, because their hands are so tough, he said, that's how fine we actually sharpen our blades by running across. And I thought, what a load of rot. It was a good story, though.
6: Yeah. No, look, it's right, and it's, yeah, that's the only thing. Most people think they can just walk up and just start chopping like a chef or sharpening knives like a butcher and everything else. You can't. It's slow to start, very slow, and you just get the technique and the angles right, and then after a little while, when you naturally get quicker and quicker and quicker, and then it just comes to you.
0: Thank you. Now, do you know, you don't know the name of the song?
6: You're the Voice by Kylie Minogue.
0: No, surprisingly, although I didn't even know she'd done a version. I'm a party of plans. I'm pleased to see that quite a few people on the text know what it is. Bruce knows what it is. Donald looked it up, cheat. Carol in New South Wales knows what it is. Yeah, Julie from Hazelbrook knows what it is. I wonder if Sue from Ulladulla knows what it is. Hello, Sue.
7: Sue from Ulladulla suspects it's from Rocky Horror Show, but cannot name the song.
0: It's not from Rocky Horror.
7: Well, there you go. But I've got a little thing to say about sharpening those knives.
0: Yes.
7: I come from a wide line of butchers.
0: Yep.
7: It is a very light touch. Your previous caller was spot on, but when any time these two pieces of metal are meeting each other, a very light touch.
0: I'll remember that. I'll give it another go. I haven't tried doing it for ages because all I do is blunt and knives.
7: Yeah, go and watch your butcher.
0: Yep.
7: And just realise that when they're touching together, very lightly.
0: I'll go and see Gordon.
7: You have a good evening.
0: Good on you. Thank you. Gordon and Katrina are the butchers where I go to. Hello, Ray.
8: Hello, Trevor.
0: Do you know the song, Ray?
8: Yeah. It's Pavlov's Dog off the album Pampered Menial or something.
0: Yeah.
8: And it's Julia.
0: It is. It's Julia from Pavlov's Dog. Good album. It's a strange album.
8: Yeah, yeah.
0: It's a black and white cover with the dog on the front.
8: Yeah.
0: Yeah.
8: Yeah, I thought there was one called At the Toll of the Bell or At the Sound of the Bell or something. But that one's definitely called Pampered Menial, I think.
0: What was it? Early to mid-70s?
8: Yeah, yeah.
0: Something like that.
8: Yeah, they done Late November and a couple of good sort of hits. Yeah,
0: Rosie from Chilton knew that it was. It's not Marion Faithful. Thank you. Few people thought it was Marion Faithful. Now, we have one question left.
8: It's a guy.
0: Yeah, yeah, yeah.
8: Yeah.
0: Yeah, yeah. It's a very, very like vibrato-laden falsetto.
8: Hmm.
0: Now, last question. Are you ready?
8: Yep.
0: Who would merengue and do the cha-cha while she tried to be a star, and who always tended the bar?
8: Lola.
0: Yeah, it's that easy. Lola it is. I'll put you on hold, Ray, and have a chat with Mick, because that is the answer. Lola, you're listening to Overnights on ABC Radio. The theme has been worked out very, very well. Early, in fact, by Baronia in Adelaide. Baronia, send us a song via text and we will play it for you. 1-300-800-333. Janet McLeod is here. She knew that the song was Julia. She knew. She had it. She was stoked that she worked it out. We're talking this morning about... I mean, you may think it's a slightly bizarre conversation to have. Well, it wouldn't be the first one that we've had with Janet McLeod and probably won't be the last. So today we're taking a look at the things that you treasure in the cutlery drawer. Now, it doesn't have to be a knife, a fork or a spoon. It could be something else that you treasure. It may be something that was sent to you or given to you. It may be something you have bought because it's special. It might be something new, in fact. 1-300-800-222, text 0437-774-774. If you want to join us, if you have one of those that you would like to share, give us a ring. 1-300-800-222, text 0437-774-774. Pavlov, text here, Pavlov's Dog did their first Australian tour last year, 50 years after Pampered Menial. I saw them and they were great, says John. Janet went too. Very good. Well, I presume she's saying that because she's pointing. If you want to join us, 1-300-800-222. Now, many of you have said that we don't hear enough Barry Manilow on the radio. So this is for you.

0: Barry Manilow and Kofi Cabana. There is a good reason for not having Barry Manilow, and that song is just one reason, says David. I thought there would be more lovers of Barry Manilow sending texts through, but sadly not. Yeah, well. Janet McLeod with me. Hello, Janet.
1: I love that song.
0: Do you? Well,
1: I will say off air that I had one which is about a different nightclub. I had a comedy song about it, which was at the Chevron night spot, hottest place north of the tram stop. And it was, it was all about.
0: You've been to see Pavlov's Dog.
1: I went to see Pavlov. Did I go to see? I was in the front row. I got a VIP ticket. I just was beside myself. I was so excited. This was one of those bands where I saw that they were touring. I went, wait, I thought that guy was dead. I thought he died in the 80s. But no, the rumours were untrue.
0: But they'd never been here before.
1: They'd never been here before. And I just was, I couldn't believe it.
0: I'm trying to work out what a VIP ticket is at the Corner Hotel.
1: Yeah, I know. You go there early, and there's a couple of songs, acoustic songs, with him and the violin player.
0: Yeah.
1: And then there's meet and greet and there's photos, and then I had some, I don't know, nonsensical conversation with him about his pet parrots, because I had parrot earrings in, and he was going, oh, I like these.
0: Exciting.
1: So I really was. It was just instant. I'm not a middle-aged woman anymore. I'm a teenager.
0: We will play this song, Juliet, which is probably the most recognised of Pavlov Dog songs.
1: The only one. They're one of those bands that was just handed around. And you said you didn't know where you got the album
0: from. I don't even
1: know
0: where I got the album. I just know that I had the album. I don't know where from.
1: It's like an old sweater that gets handed around a group of friends is Pavlov's Dog. It's just a university band or university adjacent band. And so you just don't hear them out in the wild.
0: Mm.
1: They don't get played on radio. You don't go into Cotton On or wherever. You don't go in, hear it in the piped on music and somewhere.
0: Although Blister in the Sun is, which is a bit sad.
1: I heard it in the
0: supermarket.
1: The Violent Femmes.
0: Yeah, heard it in the supermarket.
1: You heard it in the supermarket.
0: Yeah, that's when
1: That's a rockin' great shopping expedition, I gotta say.
0: Let's listen to Pavlov's Dog. If you've never heard Pavlov's Dog before, an interesting lead vocalist.
1: David Sirkamp is a very interesting vocalist. His vocal stylings and it's just an unusual one where you hear him and you think, oh, this lady's got a nice voice. And it's not, it's this guy.
0: We'll play that. We'll come back and talk to you about your favourite bits of cutlery.
1: Yeah.
0: Or stuff that's in the drawer, because it's not just knives, forks and spoons.
1: Oh, yeah.
0: It can be other things as well.

0: There it is. If you'd never heard Pavlov's Dog before, that's Julie, which is, I'm going to say, one of the biggest hits.
1: Yeah, it's the only one you'd probably be able to call a hit.
0: Let's take a look at the things that are in, I was going to say in your drawers, but we weren't. The things that you know and that you love that are in the top drawers or the second drawer, the pieces of cutlery or the things that you really like in there. Now, why did you want to talk about that, Jenna McLeod?
1: Well, I've had discussions with people before about, like, there's correct spoons.
0: Mm.
1: You know, where you go to the cutlery drawer and you go, oh, I need to get a spoon and have this lovely treat. Mm. Oh, no, not that spoon. That's not right for this.
0: Oh, there are things.
1: Oh, you've got, if there's a soup situation.
0: Yeah.
1: I mean, maybe I own too many spoons, but there's the correct spoon for that particular soup is going to have, it's going to have a nice deep bowl.
0: Oh, get out.
1: And it's not a shallow situation.

0: situation, this one, this soup. I'm telling you, Trevor, you've got to have a nice deep bowl for it.
1: So there's a soup spoon and then there's a specific type of soup spoon for different soups.
0: Oh, yeah, absolutely.
1: Get out.
0: So for your pumpkin soup, it's got to be a nice deep
1: bowl. Don't you love those fish knives?
0: Oh,
1: have you ever seen the fish knives? Are the most amazing looking knives. I've never used a fish knife.
0: Yes,
1: but I like the concept and idea of a fish knife
0: and a fish fork.
1: It's not a fish fork.
0: No, you've got to have fewer prongs.
1: Is that really?
0: Fewer prongs for your fish fork. Well, you know, there's also ones where they had things like absinthe spoons.
1: Absinthe.
0: Absinthe spoons for drinking absinthe. So you'd have a little slotted arrangement that you put a sugar cube on. And then pour some iced water over that to drip into your absinthe to make a sort of a milky kind of a effect so it wasn't so awfully bitter.
1: Isn't absinthe that drink supposed, isn't it a bit trippy?
0: Oh, yeah. Absolutely. That's why you need the sugar cube to make it
1: slightly palatable.
0: Yeah, slightly palatable. I almost said palatable.
1: I'm just trying to work out the fork for fish, right? Has it got less prongs?
0: I think that might have. In fact, let's look it up. Is
1: it three pronged?
0: But something would have to be a thicker one on the side.
1: Because there's those weird also dessert forks.
0: Oh, yes.
1: Those little dessert forks, they've got a little knifey bit on the side.
0: It's got the knifey bit.
1: That's a bit bladish, but smaller.
0: I'm having a look and I'm going, no, I think I've got the fish fork wrong. No, there seems to be more than I thought.
1: More.
0: I know, it looks like there's four tines. And that's also, I also like the anatomy of cutlery, like a tine. Is your prong? It's a tine.
1: A tine.
0: T-I-N-E. Your tine is the prong on the fork.
1: Yeah.
0: But your knife, I like to be able to say, just drop in things and just say, oh, yeah, this one's got full tang construction.
1: Oh.
0: Do you know what that is?
1: No idea. What is tang construction?
0: Full tang. So the tang is the metal part that goes all the way through the handle. If it's a good knife.
1: Okay.
0: So a half tang would only go halfway down, and so you might have even had that situation where you go, oh no, I've broken the handle. So the full tang goes all the way down. That's when you know you've got a good knife, Trevor.
1: I think Bruce has also pointed out another specialist spoon is the parfait spoon.
0: Oh, I love a parfait spoon. I've got one parfait spoon in my cutlery drawer, and I love it.
1: Parfait. If you would like to join the conversation on cutlery
0: and favourite spoons,
1: or if you'd like to add a couple of things, you're more than welcome, Trevor. If you have all the correct cutlery, your drawer would be about 6 foot wide. Says here. Hello, Chrissy.
2: Hello, morning.
0: Morning.
2: I think you need two drawers, really, because you have that one with all the junk in the second.
0: Oh, yeah.
1: Well, we won't even go into that drawer because there's very strange stuff in there.
2: but I reckon the splade's terrific. You've got a spoon, a knife, and a fork all in one.
0: Yeah, I agree completely.
1: But can I just add to that, Chrissy, though? Doesn't it mean that you have a completely inefficient spoon, inefficient knife, and inefficient fork all in one?
2: No, I've got to handle it. It's good. Hey, I like Pavlov's dog. They're so different.
0: Yeah.
2: What year was that?
0: Oh, that was the early 70s.
1: 73, 74?
2: Yeah. It took me back to the 70s, yeah.
0: Oh, yeah, it's sort of almost prog rock. That's the closest you could call them.
1: It could be indie?
0: Oh, look, indie prog rock, something. They were a genre unto themselves.
1: Unto themselves. Now, what was your favourite bit, Chrissy?
2: Oh, look, I've got a 1987 because my son was 2 years old. We went to Sovereign Hill for his birthday party. And all the family went and stuff. And in the Smithies place, they made a scone cutter with a handle. And it's pride of place in the side of my cutlery drawer.
0: I know exactly what you're talking about, because my family also had one

0: from Sovereign Hill.
1: Really?
0: Yes.
2: It's incredible. It hasn't aged. I mean, it must. It's yellow, so it must be brass. It's not copper, and it's not stainless steel. I think it's pure brass.
1: What a beautiful, beautiful thing.
2: It is. I put it out sometimes just to look at it on the because it has lovely memories.
1: Does it work well as well, though?
2: Oh, yeah.
1: So it's efficient.
2: It's efficient with a handle. Fantastic for dear little scones.
1: Why is it better for with a handle?
2: Well, you don't get mucky.
0: Yeah.
1: Or do you get mucky making scones?
0: No. Oh, if you do them well. If you really get into it, Trevor. Got to get physical with your scones.
1: Good
0: sometimes.
1: Your scones. Good idea. Hey, thanks, Chrissy. I've got to go because the news is coming up. If you want to join us, 1-300-800-222, text 0437-774-774. If you'd like to talk about cutlery itself and all the varying types of cutlery, then please do, because I didn't seem to realise that there were so many different types of cutlery. So if you want to join us in that conversation, or if you just got a favourite thing from the kitchen, it could be still in that top drawer, tell us what it is and why. 1-300-800-222. We'll join you a little bit more after the news.
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0: ABC News with David Rollins. Iran's military has vowed it won't allow the US to interfere in the Strait of Hormuz after President Donald Trump declared it would come under Washington's control. In a social media post, Trump declared the strait was still open and that the US will become its guardian, imposing a 20% reimbursement on all cargo through it. It follows days of strikes across the Persian Gulf after the US accused Iran of attacking ships in the strait. Spokesperson for Iran's military command, Ebrahim Zulfikari, says it will respond in kind to any more US attacks.
1: The armed forces of the Islamic Republic of Iran will deal forcefully with any disruption to the passage of commercial vessels and oil tankers by the invading and pirate US military outside the route designated.
0: Friends of late New Zealand actor Sam Neill say that the Hollywood star always remained grounded and made time for those dear to him. Tributes have been flowing for Neill, who starred in films including Jurassic Park and My Brilliant Career, following his death aged 78. A statement posted to his official Instagram account described his death in a Sydney hospital as sudden and unexpected. ABC presenter Charlie Pickering was friends with Neill for more than a decade and once visited him on his farm in New Zealand. He says Neill had a collection of ducks he named after celebrities, including one named Charlie Pickering.
2: Sam would swim a lap of his dam on his farm in the morning, and Charlie Pickering the duck would jump in the water and swim laps with him while he was swimming around the dam. And, you know, to look at him and go, oh, this is a guy who's, you know, worked with everyone, a big Hollywood star, he'd get a giant trailer when he makes a movie, but he's more at home just doing laps with his duck in a dam.
0: An ABC Four Corners investigation has raised questions about whether some affordable housing schemes are actually affordable. The investigation looked at rental listings in New South Wales and Victoria over a period of 8 weeks. It found some properties under government-backed affordable housing schemes were being advertised above median market rates. Australian Institute senior economist Matt Grundoff says the rules around affordable housing are too vague.
3: And they seem to be pretty easy to get around. I think what the real problem here is social and affordable housing isn't the model that governments should be pursuing. It might be part of the solution, but the big problem is they've abandoned public housing.
0: A Sydney childcare worker faces hundreds more charges over his alleged abuse of children in his care over nearly two decades. A court order protecting the identity of Hamish Tate was lifted yesterday, allowing him to be revealed as the man at the centre of a major Australian Federal Police operation. He now faces 329 alleged offences involving 136 victims, with police releasing a full list of the centres where he worked. He's accused of 162 counts of producing child abuse material, 81 counts of filming a person engaged in a private act without consent, and 24 counts of using a child under

0: 14 years for the production of child abuse material. Officers have been in contact with 121 families in Australia and overseas following a victim identification process. Family members of Melbourne woman Lavanya Chappa have arrived in Australia from India as they mourn the loss of the loving mother. Ethan Seidemann reports.
1: Emergency services were called to a home in Vermont in Melbourne's east last Tuesday following reports a woman had been stabbed. That woman has since been identified as 39-year-old mother of two, Lavanya Chappa. It's alleged Miss Chappa was fatally stabbed by a man known to her who is now facing a charge of murder. Overnight, her family touched down in Australia from India. They've remembered her for her warmth, compassion, and the positive impact she had on everyone fortunate enough to know her. But most of all, they've remembered her as a devoted mother.
0: Turning to sport, and Port Adelaide AFL club's Jason Horne-Francis will miss this week's match against Fremantle, with the Power choosing not to challenge his one-game suspension. The club says it has accepted there is no prospect of a challenge being successful following Horne-Francis's bump on St Kilda defender Liam Stocker. He's one of a long list of key Port players who'll miss Saturday's match against the ladder-leading Dockers. Mitch Georgiadis is out with concussion, while Zach Butters is due to undergo surgery on his injured ankle. This is ABC News.
2: Western Australia's weather for Tuesday, windy morning over the northern parts of the state. Chance of a shower along the Esperance coast and through the Eucla. Morning fog possible over the inland central and southern parts of the Southwest Land Division, far southern Goldfields and Eucla. Morning frost possible over the northern and central Great Southern, far southern central Wheatbelt and southwestern Goldfields. In Perth, sunny, a top of 21 after an overnight low of 7, and Wednesday mostly sunny and 24.
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6: Good morning. The time, 6 minutes past three, 6 minutes past one in WA. 24 minutes to three in South Australia and in the Northern Territory. I should point out that Baroni from Adelaide worked out the theme very, very early, has chosen Don't Dream It's Over, which we'll play in a little while. The theme was the last six prime ministers in Australia.
7: Oh.
6: So we had Anthony, Scott, Malcolm, Tony, Julia and Kevin.
7: That's very clever. Well done.
6: Thank you. Well, that's very kind of you. Janet McLeod is with us. As we take, well, I didn't realise that there was going to be such a big conversation in types of cutlery. I didn't realise there were so many different types of cutlery. But we will also broaden it out a little bit and talk about the favourite things that you have within the kitchen and in the kitchen drawers.
7: Oh, yeah.
6: On one,
7: let's get to the drawers.
6: Stick with the drawers.
7: Right. Especially those gadgets, you know, where I've got two gadgets for opening jars.
6: Mm. Have you?
7: Yeah. I've got one that's sort of like a triangle with serrations on it.
6: Yeah.
7: So that you kind of jam the lid in and...
6: And it works around. Well?
7: Yeah. And then another one which is kind of like a scissor type arrangement, but it's got serrations.
6: Yeah.
7: And it's in a circular...
6: Do you like them?
7: I like them, although I do discover that what I use mostly for jars, especially, is you get a little teaspoon, got to have a special teaspoon for this, and you just pop it under the lid and go pop, and it opens.
6: I'd get a knife.
7: Ah, see.
6: And do the same thing.
7: No, you get more leverage with a tiny teaspoon.
6: So if you've got a special teaspoon,
7: I got a special teaspoon. And you know, it came from. It accidentally came off a Qantas flight.
6: Did you steal a teaspoon from Qantas?
7: I certainly did not.
6: I'm sure you did.
7: No, I didn't.
6: Well, how did? Oh, I see. Can you tell who it was? No, you're not going to.
7: I'm not going to. Right. I'm not going to put them in it. But they do travel a lot.
6: This is my favourite wooden spoon thing.
7: Trevor's got a fabulous sort of wooden spatula. I'd say, which were flat end and slots in it.
6: And it's worn out.
7: And it is.
6: I love it.
7: It's beautifully
6: warm. I use
7: it
6: for everything.
7: I would use that for a stir fry, no problems.
6: Everything. And-

0: eggs. Oh, look, everything. Scrambled eggs.
1: It's beautiful. I love it. I actually love it.
0: I was going to bring in a knife that I loved, but then I thought, probably shouldn't bring a knife into the ABC studios. I reckon security might be a little bit sus on me for that.
1: If you want to join us, 1-300-800-222, text us on 0437-774-774. I've got a text here that says, talks about the Runcible spoon, features the Runcible spoon discus we use every morning, read the poem. And it says that they've got a Runcible spoon.
0: And you've got to eat mints and slices of quince.
1: That's right, because it's from the Owl and the Pussycat.
0: Owl and the Pussycat went to see the beautiful pea green boat. And the Runcible spoon, we did look at, but there is a Runcible spoon out there, and it's got a lot. It looks a bit more like a spoon fork.
1: Yeah, a spoon
0: fork. A splayed.
1: It's really good. I think I'd rather get a set of Runcible spoons than I would a splayed.
0: Okay, do you want, so Runcible spoon above a fish knife?
1: No, I just like fish
0: knives. You like a fish knife.
1: Hello, Paul.
2: Hello.
1: Yes, but well, your line's a bit wonky, Paul.
0: Paul sounds like he's at the bottom of a well.
2: I have it on speakers. Will I take it off it?
1: Yeah, I'd most definitely take it off speaker.
2: Okay. How's this?
1: That's much better.
0: So much better.
2: Have we got you?
1: Yeah.
2: Are we better?
1: Yeah. What did you want to talk about?
2: I wanted to tell you that I've been staying for a little while now in a very old farmhouse and looking in the drawer there, I found this little battery-operated, what I called a frother. It's a little thing that whizzes around with a little curly wire bit on the end, and you put it in your coffee, and it turns coffee into, like, you wouldn't realise that milk was so creamy.
0: Oh.
1: So it's like a little whisk or agitator.
2: Yes, but it's a little handheld one. It's only about 8 inches long or something with a stick on there with a little frother thing on the end that's, about 6 inches long.
1: And do you use it?
2: I got some batteries, yes. I got some batteries for it. They tell me you can buy new ones. This thing would have to be 70 years old maybe.
0: Oh, wow.
1: I love those old things.
0: I've had one of those and it had a detachable end. Hmm. So it could either be a frother or a hand fan. You can use it as a little hand fan as well.
1: Wouldn't it be too little?
0: No. It was
1: Does it actually create a little breeze?
0: It was a little, yet not very good.
1: I would like to see, it would be great, if you got it out and you were using it, public.
0: You don't want to get them mixed up. Otherwise, your coffee's going to be not just frothy, it's everywhere.
1: What about butter knives and steak knives, says David. I do like a steak knife.
0: Only if you're using it for heavy-duty cutting, because if somebody gives you a really pointy knife, if you've gone out for brunch or something, you've gone out for brunch and you've got your avocado on toast and somebody gives you what looks like a steak knife for that, it's like, that's too much.
1: Have you seen the ones that you go to a flash steak, restaurant?
0: Yeah.
1: Which had only happened once.
0: Yeah, I'm just seeing if I've ever done that. Oh, actually, no, I have.
1: They've got these really big ones. The blade is about an inch wide.
0: Oh.
1: And just big, big steak knives.
0: So you can't tell if you're going to eat a steak or do battle.
1: Do you know what's useless about them, though? They're no good for spreading butter.
0: No. Or eating peanut butter out of the jar, if you're that way inclined. You know where the word spoon came from?
1: No.
0: It's from an Anglo-Saxon word, which is spon.
1: Mm.
0: Your spon means a chip of wood. Because that's what your early spawn was. Your spoon was just a little bit of wood, little hollowed out little bit of wood, or a shell.
1: Yes.
0: Or a horn, or a bone, and that's it. That was your early spoon.
1: Spawn.
0: And before that, you know what was your spoon?
1: What?
0: This. It's your hand. That's it. The nature's cutlery.
1: I have a cheese knife. Cheese knives are a bit weird.
0: Oh, yeah, because you get the ones that are different shapes for different cheeses.
1: And you look at it and go, what do you do with that?
0: I can never work out which cheese I use.
1: I do like the little forky bit on the end.
0: Oh.
1: You know you get the one that Denise's got a little forky bit?
0: Yeah, it's a knife with a tiny fork.
1: Little forky bit on the end.

0: Much better than a splayed. Hello, Anna.
1: Hello, how are you?
0: Oh, you want to talk about splayeds? Have I just insulted your splayeds?
1: Oh, no, no. I can talk splayeds of a number of types. You've got your bushwalking type, and then you've got your 70s archetypal. You know that stainless steel one?
2: Oh, yeah.
1: You've got a packet of six from. So my parents, bless their cotton socks, I hope neither of them are awake. I hope they're both peacefully asleep. We're given a set of six splayeds for their wedding in 1966 and probably went overseas for 10 years. And at some point they unpacked in Bundaberg. And so not only was there, but I think while they're away, they must have conned everyone into giving, like some of the people into giving them money, which would have been sacrilege then rather than a thing. Because in London they bought a wooden box with folding lids that has beautiful, simple stainless steel cutlery. And while the splayed didn't actually come with that set, they kind of matched that. So it's like green velvet inside. There's two kinds of spoons on the right because there's soup spoons. Oh, sorry, there's soup spoons, two different sizes of teaspoons and two serving spoons on the right. There's dessert spoons, two sizes of forks and a nice flat knife. And that was our household set when I grew up. They still have it. Sometimes the spoons seem to have made it into a cutlery drawer in the kitchen, which is very disconcerting to me. I think it should be back in the box where it belongs.
2: back
1: and
2: home.
1: We have decided in another Facebook group that I'm part of that the possession of a passion about spoons is a fair marker for neurodiversity.
2: Oh, yeah.
1: All gifted and talented. So those of you ringing in with opinions about spoons, you might want to go get a health check.
2: Yeah, no, that's me.
1: Diagnosing check.
0: No, anybody that has a joy of anything in particular, I reckon is a great thing as well, Anna, but thank you. So you don't really like splays either?
1: No, I love them. Oh. But I also have an everything spoon, which is a wooden spoon that I got from New Zealand, and I have a butter knife from Denmark that I bought when I was on tour in the youth orchestra. So it looks like our Australian, you know, bone-handled knife, but the bone is brown, dark brown.
2: Oh,
1: like
2: yes.
1: Green. And so I've got all the, and then they've got what's called the Demented Estate cutlery, because, again, in my wisdom slash innocence about, oh, God, if my child is 19, let's make that 20 years ago. No, he was born. Let's say 15 years ago. At some point, a lovely, formerly French lady called Marguerite, in the very centre of Signet, was having to go into care for dementia, and her son was selling off everything in the house. And he was a former antique dealer, and she was, unquote him, the wife of a diplomat with the wardrobe to match. And I won't, in respect to everyone involved, I won't
0: say
1: a number of other things he said. But I got there at like 5 o'clock in the afternoon. It was sometime like this in the year. It was very late in the day. It was quite dark. And he was doing it by silent auction. So there were all these pieces of paper in one room, and he just wrote down a bid on anything you're interested in. And I thought, oh, God, you know, I'm not going to get any of this. I'll write a few bids down. I ended up spending, I don't know, between $100 and $150 total. I came home with silver cutlery, an umbrella stand, a few bits of things. But the last room I walked into had her entire wardrobe. And this woman had been a party animal from 1930.
0: Hey, and I've got to move along.
1: Mm.
0: Because we're just talking about cutlery. Did you have another little cutlery thing you wanted to mention?
1: Well, as I say, she is of the vintage of people who had teas made, which is the gadget I wanted to mention, because he started skirting into gadgets while I was waiting online. I was like, oh, my God, you guys need to revisit this, because the teas made, for anyone who isn't aware of it, is a thing from the 60s to the 80s, but they're a cult item in Britain. You can get up to a hot cup of pre-made tea. It's an alarm clock and a tea.
2: Oh, yes, yes, yes.
0: It sounds
2: yes.
0: like one of those things that are in the, you know, there's always that wacky inventor
2: oh, yeah.
0: in a film, and that has the machine that does things like that.
2: Like in Wallace and Gromit.
0: Oh, I love Wallace and Gromit.
2: And the very complex teas made.
0: I love the old straight bone-handled knives, great for butter to steak. Because Granny and Grandad, I still remember their knives and forks, and
2: yes.
0: they had bone handles, and that was a really squarish-shaped bone handles.
2: Yes.
0: They were beautiful.
2: With
0: knives.
2: A rivet.
0: Yes.
2: With a rivet in there, because that's it, another part of the anatomy of your knife besides your tang. You got your rivet, your bolster. That's another part of your knife.
0: What's that?
2: That's the, before it hits the handle, there's sort of that thick bit there of metal.
0: Oh, yeah.
2: And that's the bolster.
0: Have you been watching
2: You're learning stuff

0: Aren't you? I used to sell swords once upon a time.
1: Have you been watching that weird show on TV where they make knives?
0: No.
1: Like forged in iron.
0: Oh.
1: It's about the blokeish, blokeish show that you can watch.
0: Oh, it sounds like I'm better.
1: Forged in iron. They make knives and axes and all sorts of things.
0: You know what we haven't spoken about? The different tastes of different cutlery. Because silver. Yeah. Silver doesn't taste the same as stainless steel. Stainless steel is kind of a neutral cutlery, but your silver, depending on the food that you are eating it with and how long you have it in your mouth,
1: yeah,
0: it does have different tastes. That's the thing is that...
1: does it taste better?
0: No, I don't think so. There's different foods that might taste better.
1: What about gold?
0: Gold is a neutral as well. So it's sort of a neutral. It doesn't have the same effect with acids and things like that.
1: Well,
0: so if you can't have gold, then the next best is stainless steel. Because that's the thing, your food has evolved because of cutlery or vice versa. Mm.
1: You've been doing a lot of reading.
0: Certainly not, because, back, stainless steel happened like this. It was a guy in Sheffield and he was experimenting with like steel for rifles.
1: Yeah.
0: And he'd do something, go, nah, that didn't work, put it in the corner. And at one point he turned around and went, wait a minute, that rusted pile over there, there's something in there that's actually not rusted. And he fished it out and he went, that's that one with chrome in it.
1: Mm.
0: And that was the stainless steel.
1: And then in Perth says, my three favourite spoons are used for baking. I have a pinch spoon, a dash spoon, and a smidgen spoon.
0: Oh, they are the official measurements of your good cook.
1: They're tiny but cute, she says.
0: Well, have you know those little ones that you use for salt? Have you
1: seen those? I like them.
0: I once bought one and it was in a duck. Like there's a little ornamental duck and you'd open it up and it had just a tiny little compartment, a tiny little spoon. And I thought it was salt. And so somebody said, didn't you buy that in a shop that also sold bongs? And I went, oh, yeah, maybe it wasn't a salt cellar thing. it was meant for something else.
1: 1-300. What kind of spoon do you call that?
0: I don't know, but I used it for salt.
1: 1-300. If anyone knows what that spoon's called, give us a ring. 1-300-800-222.
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4: Everything Perth.
1: Chris joins us. Hello, Chris.
5: Oh, good. Bloody hell, it's morning, isn't it? Yeah.
1: We call it what we like.
5: Yeah, I know. I have to, ashamed to say that I have a full canteen of silver-plated cutlery in a box, and I've had it for about 40 years now, and I use it all the time, and it's such good quality. I even shove it in the dishwasher, I'm ashamed to say, and it's just like new. It's beautiful, and I adore the. And funny thing is about the feel of it. I just love the warmth of the silver. It's warmer than the stainless steel too.
1: Does it taste different?
5: I don't notice it tasting different. But, eggs, it doesn't like eggs very much, but apart from that.
0: Interesting. Usually it's copper or something like that bronze that doesn't like eggs.
1: Hey, Chris.
5: Yeah.
1: So what is this? So you've got a knife, has it got a butter knife and a normal knife?
5: Yes, I've got a butter knife and a normal knife, which the handle is silver and the main part of it is stainless steel, so it's kept sharp all these years. And I've got fish knife and fork. I have a cake forks. I have teaspoons, a soup spoon, dessert spoon, serving spoon, and a dessert fork.
1: Do you use them all for the correct purposes?
5: No, I just use them when I have the family around for dinner or something, and I just like to have a nice table setting occasionally.
0: Oh.
5: It's just lovely. It's just lovely to put out a matching set of white china and the silver. It looks beautiful, and it's lovely to use. I just love using it, and because it's easy to wash as well.
0: I mean, I'm impressed that you use, because I've never had a matching set of cutlery. Never. And I
1: haven't either.
0: And

0: This rings to say the fish fork, the way you tell a fish fork is it's just got these indents underneath the tines. They don't do anything, it just matches it up with the fork
1: When you say,
0: in
1: what
0: the
1: do you mean
0: knife.
1: by indents?
0: Oh, you know how if you go to run your hands down the side of the tines and it's pretty smooth to the handle on a normal knife,
1: Yeah.
0: but on a fish knife, it sort of just goes in. They don't do anything.
2: Oh, it's just
0: It's not
2: decoration.
0: something, or just indication, that it's a
2: Okay.
0: fish knife. Because, on the fish fork, on the fish knife, it's got a little sort of a thing at the top that you can flake the fish with. That's, it's just, when I went to school, we used to be able to tell what we're having for our meal by what was on the table for the cutlery. And
1: Did you have like specific cutlery like fish knives and fish forks at school?
0: at
1: Oh,
0: boarding school,
1: must have been a good
0: yeah.
1: school. I went to boarding school and you're lucky to find a clean knife and fork.
0: Well, there's an element of that, but the person in charge was French, but and she we used to have to bring our own, and so you could tell if there was only one like if there wasn't a dessert knife, a spoon, I mean fork. If it wasn't a dessert fork, we knew we were in for a good dinner because it was either chocolate mousse, which we called Yarramard, or ice cream. You didn't get a, so you could tell what you're going to have for dinner as you walk past the dining room. Oh.
1: Cecilia, thank you. It was great when you had ice cream.
2: Oh my gosh, how fun is it when you are suddenly you're at a place setting and
1: Yeah.
2: there's all this cutlery, and you go, oh, what do I do? Oh, wait a second, work from the outside in.
1: Upside in.
2: Because the forks are, you think forks have been around for ages, but they only really became popular in Europe in, like, certainly in England in like the 17th century. Like, I think it was Charles II's wife, who was Portuguese, sort of turned up and went, the food is terrible, and B, where's the forks? And so she brought forks into popularity in the English court.
1: Don't you reckon it's sad though when you have that whole just we go out to dinner and like at a restaurant, something like that, and it's got that display of knives and forks and stuff and different wine glasses and the whole thing,
2: Oh, yes.
1: and then you order, and then they take them away.
2: Yeah. Where's my stuff?
1: But I want that. I don't. I meant I'm not going to use it, but I would like it to still be there, especially that big wine glass that I'm never getting. They look like fish bowls.
2: Oh yeah, they're exciting, aren't they?
1: Hello, Sharon.
3: Oh, hello. Janet, the producer said he remembered when I was last on with you and Janet because I'm a big fan of Janet.
1: Oh, good.
2: Yay!
1: Yay.
2: I got a fan.
3: Yeah, hey Janet, we could do an exhibition in the Heritage Festival of things that we cannot remember what on earth we ever bought, how on earth, what on earth they were for. Right? Now, my latest one is I was in a certain supermarket in Ballarat, and there was one item that nobody in the store actually could remember what it was actually for. And I had a little comedy routine going with the deli manager because we were trying to work out what we do with it. And we think that it was it's got, is labelled meatball shaper, and we were trying to work out how you actually do it. It's got little grooves in it, like it's like a little a little kitchen, digger, a little spade, hand spade, and then it's got four grooves in it, sort of really large. We decided you put the mince in there, and you make little long logs, four of them, and you use this other little attachment that you that's you I haven't cut the plat off the plastic yet, so I can't physically do it yet because I've got to wash it, and then you just push it out, and then you roll it into, four little balls from the four little logs that you've created. Or she said, if that doesn't work, just use it in the garden.
1: I love that. And that's the thing, Sharon. If it doesn't work in the kitchen, it's got to be useful somewhere else. Thank you,
2: Or
1: Sharon.
2: vice versa.
1: Or vice versa.
2: Why not?
1: Annette in Perth has pointed out An egg is supposed to be

0: with a mother of pearl spoon because stainless steel or silver can taint the flavour of the egg. So that must mean that there's a special mother of pearl spoon for eating eggs.
1: For eating eggs. So that's bad news for everybody out there. Sorry you're eating your eggs wrong.
0: How specialised is that?
1: Just to have a special spoon for a special purpose.
0: There's a special spoon for prawn cocktails?
1: For prawn cocktails. Oh, do you know what forks I love?
0: What?
1: You know the tiny cocktail forks with the little colourful handles? Just the two prongs?
0: Oh, yes.
1: I love them because they always live in the same part of the drawer as the ones that you use for the sweet corn. For putting it out the end of the sweet corn. You know what
0: which goes amongst the things that you buy for people that they're never going to use, but they look good.
1: But you know what I use? I stab the corn with a chopstick, just a wooden chopstick, and I sort of impale the corn and eat it like that.
0: I just can't believe, you see those things, like the little corn things, yes, the little corn forks, or it's similar, and you look at guys and go, they make a great gift. They're really quite cute and they're practical because you can actually use, and nobody uses them. Don, hello.
2: G'day, Trevor. Enjoying the show. I've got memories of my old mum's drawing cabinet had all the gadgets in.
0: Yeah.
2: It was just above all of her recipe books one. But I rang in for a traditional cutlery item, the old wooden spoon, a new use for the wooden spoon, and my dad's pickle picker.
0: What's a pickle picker?
2: What's a pickle picker? Well, I have to describe it to you because no one in our household was allowed to touch dad's pickle picker.
0: I know what it is.
1: I think I do too.
2: Especially picking out the... the pickled onions and the pickled cucumbers from one of those big aspicy kind of bottles full of liquid, preservative liquid.
0: And did it have a button on the top?
2: Yeah, it was kind of like a plastic thing, like a very thin syringe, and it had this thing that you withdrew and pushed out like a syringe that had three little wires on that opened up at just the right angle to grab, your pickled onion or your pickled cucumber.
0: If people aren't aware, imagine, that game thing where the crane thing comes down and picks up toys and picks them up?
2: It was like that. Yeah,
0: it's like that, but more delicate.
1: A bit more like out the front of a Dalek. Some of the earlier Daleks had something like that.
0: We weren't allowed to touch it either. However, Don... when people weren't there and there wasn't anyone home, straight to the drawer and get that out and practice picking things up with it.
1: Grab your finger.
2: We had to look for a gadget. We'd find one of the gadgets. I've got a gadget drawer like that, but my tool, I'm a confirmed bachelor, and my gadgets drawer just ends up with lots of cockroach poo in it.
0: Look out of your ass for dinner.
2: All the gadgets getting affected by that.
1: You could pick it out with that pickle thing.
0: Good challenge.
2: But I'm sure my dad was scared that if anyone touched the pickle picker and it got wrecked, he would never be able to find one of these pickle pickers ever again.
0: I reckon somewhere, because Dad had one, but I think he had it with a bar set.
1: Yeah.
0: I'm not sure. Maybe it was for getting out little, those little cherries that went in cocktails and stuff?
1: Oh, the maraschino cherry.
0: That was with the bar set that was made from kangaroo feet.
1: Oh yeah, aren't they classy?
0: Oh, they're classy.
1: They're so classy.
0: They were real,
1: and
0: they were real kangaroo feet.
1: Oh, I know. I've got a kangaroo paw bottle opener, and I just keep having this nightmare of a kangaroo coming around for a social, and you just go, "Yeah, would you like a bit?" Oh no.
0: You go, we used to play Skippy with them.
1: Yes,
0: perfect for playing Skippy. Hello, Phil.
3: Oh, Kev. Kev, I was a shop boy when I was 9 years old in two different butcher shops after school where I had to do all the cleaning because the butchers hated doing the clean-up. So I learnt from a young age how to use the steel and to sharpen the knives, but we'd often get people calling in and having a talk to the butcher and asking him which was the best steel to buy and which was the best knife. And then they would come along when the butcher told them one day, what time to come along, and he'd show them how to use it. And it's so much easier. It's really hard, anyone telling you or looking at something online. But when the butcher can show you, it's only like a 5-minute job. Takes you
4: to become good at stealing, and also how to sharpen your knives on the emery stone too. I just wonder, have you got your own steel yet, a knife yet, Trev?
0: I've got my own steel, but I can't use it. But one of my favourite things that I brought in is a sharpener that all you do, it's got two little stone wheels on it, and you just run the knife through the little stone wheels, and it's got a handle.
4: Oh, right, yeah. Well, the best things, as I say, get the butcher will tell you, but they're about 10 inches long, and they come in a little wooden case, and we'd put a bit of liquid on top of the stone and do our knife backwards and forwards either side, and then you use the steel just to finish off with. But, yes, many I can often see people come and talk to the butcher and ask him could he have a few minutes one day to show him, and he was only too pleased, you know.
0: Yeah, I know. There should be lessons for people on how to sharpen knives. What do you use?
1: Well, I do have steel. I've got a stone as well, but I tend to try the steel like my mum used to do.
0: Yeah.
1: But I don't think I'm very good at it.
0: This, with a little handle.
1: That looks great.
0: And you just run it through. I've had that for 30 years.
1: Yeah.
0: I love it.
1: That's it. I need one of those.
0: I love it. You can't have this one.
1: I won't have yours. I'll covet yours.
0: Thank you.
1: I've got the family carving knife at home where it's been sharpened so much it's...
0: Isn't that great?
1: Completely, the blade is...
0: And the back comes out of it for some reason. I would love to. I wish I had that knife for my grandparents. I've got Granddad's carving set. And, you know, on the fork, it's got a little safety...
1: Oh, yes.
0: Metal safety bit to stop you from cutting yourself.
1: That doesn't work.
0: No, it doesn't work.
1: No.
0: Looks good, though.
1: Yeah. You try. You got to try.
0: Do you recall the small cap you put over boiled eggs, then use a knife to take off the shell?
1: Yes.
0: What's that?
1: It's just a little holder.
0: Yeah.
1: Just try and
0: keep... What's the point?
1: Well, you try and keep it neat.
0: Don't you use a teaspoon and you just tap the top off and then eat the...
1: Well, you're trying to cut the top off to make a nice little... Nice little circle.
0: Nice little circle. Did you used to have soldiers?
1: You know what? No. I never did the dippy
0: soldiers.
1: Didn't
0: you have the dippy soldiers thing?
1: No, I never used to dip.
0: You poor thing.
1: I used to have... my boiled eggs were a little harder boiled. So you just sort of scoop it out onto the toast.
0: I couldn't have a dippy thing now, but we used that when I was a kid.
1: You loved it?
0: Yeah. Well,
1: dippy soldiers.
0: I like the idea.
1: You like the idea?
0: The concept of five?
1: I like a medium boil, to be honest, for my eggs.
0: Sometimes it gets white, runny.
1: And then I want a shallow teaspoon for my egg.
0: Do you?
1: Yeah, I want just little bits of egg.
0: Bit fussy, really.
1: I don't want a big bowl on it. It's got to be stainless steel, that particular teaspoon.
0: Pearl! We've found out it has to be pearl. Hello, Paula.
5: Hello.
0: Hey, Paula, have you got pearl forks for eating eggs?
5: No, we haven't, but we had special egg spoons.
1: Oh, you did? Well, tell me about your egg spoons.
5: Well, I'll tell you about my spoons. We put them out at Christmas. We had salt spoons, mustard spoons, then we had special little coffee cup spoons. We had egg spoons, teaspoons.
1: And were they...
5: Jam spoons.
1: I must find out, the mustard ones, were they wooden?
5: No, they were silver, but about twice the size of the salt spoon.
1: Oh.
0: What's the difference between... Oh, so the mustard spoon is bigger than the salt spoon.
1: But smaller than
5: but
1: a teaspoon.
5: We had a mustard jar.
0: Yeah.
5: With a little silver top on it.
0: Yep.
5: It went on the table.
0: What's your favourite spoon, Paula?
5: Just a good teaspoon, because I believe spoons were made that shape to stir a cup with. You know, it just makes it the right temperature.
0: What about those ornamental teaspoons, Paula? Because quite often when people travel, they'll buy a teaspoon.
5: I've got about 200 of those.
1: Yeah, don't we all?
0: But are they any good, Paula? Do they make a good cup of tea?
5: No, they're terrible.
0: Shocking.
1: Yeah, that's true. That is true. I'll use them at a cafe when a quirky cafe has them, but I don't use them myself.

0: of at home, which
1: they're the wrong shape.
0: Yeah, that's true. That's they're not quite right. But, oh, do you have a special honey dribbler? Like a little...
1: No, because I was only talking about spoons.
0: Oh, okay. But there's a little device thing that you can put into your honey.
2: Weird. See, that what it comes down to, Paula, is that it's like a wooden thing and it's got like...
1: I know what
2: round.
1: You mean.
2: Don't you reckon they're ridiculous, Paula?
1: Yeah, they are.
2: It's one of those things, great concept, looks good.
0: But execution?
2: Nah. You have to wash it. Paula, thank you for joining us. Someone said, do you remember the self-sharpening Wilsey Stay Sharp?
0: Oh, yes.
2: How big they were at the time. Everyone had one of those.
0: I've had one of those and I've never got it to work. I've never really noticed that it's sharpening.
2: Janet McLeod with us. We will be talking gardening shortly. With Angie, just a second. But firstly, we'll talk to Malcolm. Hello, Malcolm.
3: How you going, guys? Look, I've got something. I'm going to tell you the official name, and you can tell me if you know what it is. It's called a pusher.
2: Well, are we going back to the spoon that Janet found that she thought that she didn't realise was associated with a smoking device?
3: No. That's very good.
2: The pusher's spoon.
3: Well, it comes in a set, and I'll just give you a couple of clues. It comes in a set that has a spoon with it, a very, very odd-shaped spoon.
2: Does it come with scales?
3: No, man. It's been in my drawer. I'm 75, and this has been in my drawer, handed on from my mum. It's been in my drawer for 73 years.
0: Wow. Okay.
3: So it's an implement. That gives you a clue what it might be used for. It's called a pusher.
0: Uh-huh.
3: And are you dying to know?
2: Well, yes. Yeah.
3: It's used for pushing food onto the special little spoon when you feed your baby. And the very soft food spoon that mum would make up for you in your high chair, your food would be pushed onto this spoon. The spoon's got a beautiful curved handle with an egg-shaped cup in the end of the spoon that's a bit bigger than a teaspoon, but it's fixed at right angles to the handle. And mum would feed the baby using the pusher to fill the spoon.
2: I mean, again... I'm loving it, and especially because it's such an older one. But when it comes down to the reality of doing it, aren't you just making extra work?
3: Yeah, well, look, this is the way the things were. It was what the whole program was about, specialised implements that we don't have anymore.
2: Yeah.
3: They were useless, you know. But you know, this is so beautiful. It's got a hallmark on the back. And here's, no one's talked about this. It's got it's Rod Silver, so it's got Rod, and it's got EPNSA1.
0: Yes.
3: We know what that stands for, don't we?
0: Electroplated, something steel.
3: Nickel steel, I think.
0: That's
3: it. But it's just cast in the back, you know, in blocks. It's still like stamped in. It's just a beautiful little set that I won a most. Now here we go. I won a most beautiful baby competition that Mum
0: Yes, you did.
2: Is that what you won?
3: Yeah, and this is I've kept it ever since, and it's got my name on the spoon. It's got Malcolm engraved on the spoon, guys.
0: Oh.
3: So I'm so proud of this. That's why I've kept it for 70 odd years.
0: And that's it. It's proof that you are that beautiful baby, Malcolm.
2: Beautiful baby.
3: I've got the community newspaper clipping to go with it.
0: Are you a cutie? Do you look at it and you go, I was a cutie?
3: Yeah, that's right.
0: I'm still a cutie.
2: Hey, just quickly, do you use it for anything?
3: Look, now that you've made me bring it out to have a look at it, you've prompted me to bring it out. I've got it in front of me. I'm going to use it. My own kids are too old, but I'm going to use it. Yeah, I'm going to have a special occasion. What will that be? What would you suggest?
0: A
2: special evening meal?
0: chocolate mousse.
2: Chocolate mousse. You could use it for that.
0: Yeah, something soft.
3: When me and my mates are all dribbling, because we're all so old, we're dribbling.
2: Thank you, Malcolm. But he would have been a lovely baby.
0: Absolute sweetie pie.
2: Don't you love it when they do invent those things, right? So you're going to have a pusher that you push the stuff onto the spoon with instead of just putting the spoon in. That's actually just making more work.
0: Yeah.
2: So we've decided to have this. It doesn't actually do much more than make you do more things.
0: Oh, there's half my drawer is labour-saving devices.
2: hello, Mike.
4: Good morning. The those pickled Duvalakis.
2: Yes.
4: They're great for retrieving screws and nuts out of the engine of your car.
0: Yes.
2: What a great thing.
0: Of course.
4: They're terrific. We have a souvenir fork.
2: Yeah.
4: Of the four tines on the top of each tine is all sort of melted back, and it's got an ivory handle to it. And some 55 years ago, our electricity shorted out, and my wife went to investigate. And discovered our 2.5 to 3 year old eldest son kneeling on the kitchen sink, stainless steel sink, and this fork was jammed into the toaster.
0: Oh my gosh!
2: No! Was he all right?
4: He's still with us.
2: Still with, thank goodness.
4: When we took him and the fork along to the doctor quite some time later, on another matter, I suppose. We showed the doctor, and he said, "Oh, that's nothing." He said he'd discovered his youngest son standing with one foot in the sink, full of suds and water, and he'd undone a PowerPoint, oh. And he was so proud because the kid had selected a Phillips head screwdriver.
0: Anybody out there with children, keep an eye on them.
2: Morning, guys. The spoon with the small bowl with grooves in it is a butter roller. Didn't you love that butter
0: when you
2: thing?
0: Make a curl?
2: When you make the butter curls.
0: A butter curl, and you'd be very fancy. You're very fancy, but a bit rustic.
2: We knew when someone was coming over that were like...
0: When the butter was curled?
2: When the butter was curled. It wasn't just an everyday thing.
0: I haven't got one of those.
2: Got one?
0: Maybe I need one of those.
2: I don't think you need it.
0: No, because I don't normally have a lot of butter. No.
2: And also, do you have dinners where they would deserve or need for them to be butter?
0: No, right? But I just do it for myself.
2: It does mean that they do spread nicely.
0: Yeah, that's true.
2: When you have those.
0: And you know what? When it's good? On fruit toast.
2: Oh, why fruit toast?
0: Well, it's just better on fruit toast, the curls.
2: The curls.
0: It just works better.
2: Hey, Pam.
5: Yes.
2: Have you got a butter curler?
5: Actually, I have.
2: Oh, good.
0: Oh.
2: Do you get to use it often?
5: Oh, occasionally.
0: Get it out tomorrow.
2: Bring it out tomorrow.
0: Breakfast. Treat yourself, Pam.
5: I'd have to really put my hand on it.
2: What would you like to tell us about, though?
5: Well, I have what is used as a carving knife. But it's probably the ultimate repurposed from a World War II memorabilia.
2: Yeah. So what was it?
5: My great uncle brought it home from World War II, and it's been a reshaped and repurposed bayonet.
2: It would take a bit of sharpening.
0: Wow.
5: It makes a very good carving knife, and since I've had it in my possession, I've had it sharpened by a sharpener properly.
0: Mm-hmm.
5: And it's been tailored down. Old Uncle Tommy tailored it all down, and it's been used as a carving knife now for three generations.
2: Oh, what's beautiful. Have you still got the cover for it?
5: No, it just sits in the drawer.
2: I've got Dad's bayonet at home from the Second World War.
5: Well, yeah, but this has been shortened down to a carving knife. Yeah,
2: because it's because they come in a sheath, and it's a they're beautiful knives.
5: No, it doesn't look anything like it was.
0: Oh.
5: You can see the handle's been a bayonet.
2: Yeah,
5: but we just affectionately call it Uncle Tommy.
2: That's Uncle so Tommy. Good. Three generations, Pam. Thank you. We'll quickly have a chat with Marg before we go. Hello, Marg.
6: Good morning, Trev.
2: Did you have an argument with someone?
6: Yeah, I did. Look, my mother had kept my grandmother's canteen, which is the box that cutlery comes in. It didn't have any cutlery in it. So when I made the mistake of getting married a long time ago, she decided this was the rite of passage that will buy me a set of cutlery. So that was all well and good until we get into Myers, and which is the height of then, you know, the best place you could go to buy anything. And she said, "This lovely set of cutlery." And I'm like, "No, I don't like that one." And we ended up She had a taste for the little curly bits on things and the, decorated bits and pieces. And I was just at no, I don't want that. I'd like something really plain. And my mother, hands on her hips in the middle of the night, arguing with me vigorously, that is the nicest one. It's like, no.
2: And did you win?
6: Yes, of course.
2: Yeah. Nice.
0: And you got your...
6: I know, but it was a little bit of a bitter victory. I just want to, before you go, to just bring to mind, remember those great big wooden spoons and forks that people used to bring back from Fiji?
0: Oh, yeah, Tahiti, Fiji. What do you mean, used to? Hang on.
2: Have you got one?
0: Oh, yeah. Although, yes, I do. I do, but although I have... Oh, yes, I've had to... Because I've moved recently.
2: Have you lost them?
0: Well, no, it's just that it's a rental and so there's not enough hooks. And those are the sort of things that those sticky hooks, they do not cope with giant forks and spoons.
2: Janet.
0: Trevor.
2: Thank you.
0: Thank you.
2: I'll look forward to talking to you again soon.
0: Yeah. At the very least, I'll come to the museum.
2: Come to the museum. It'd be great to see you at the museum.
0: Yeah.
2: All right, come to the museum.
0: Yeah, come on, everybody. All the cool kids are going to the museum. Come on.
2: Thank you, Janet.
0: Bye.
2: Janet McLeod. Next, we're going to take a look at gardening after this little tune.

0: while ago. Now, if you want to join us to talk about gardening, what are you doing in the gardening now? What are the jobs that you're doing and have been doing over the last little while? What are the jobs that you've been saying that you're going to do that you haven't done for those of us that are good at procrastinating? So what are the things that you're doing in the garden? Or if you've got a question about gardening, Angie Thomas joins us next.
1: Every suburb.
2: Every street.
1: Everywhere.
2: 102.5 ABC Perth.
1: Everything Perth. Everything Perth.
0: Angie Thomas joins us from Yates. If you want to ask a question about what

0: But are there things that are cutlery items that you can use in the garden?
1: Now, this is going to sound a bit dangerous, but I do have a knife out in my gardening toolkit, stolen it from the kitchen, so that's going to stay out in the garden. And I use it to do all sorts of things. Like I use it to cut asparagus during asparagus season. Mm-hmm. I use it to open bags of fertilizer and mulch. I use it to trim things that don't require secateurs. So, yes, I use cutlery out in the garden, absolutely.
0: And are there things that we should be doing at the moment, but that many of us probably procrastinate? Do you ever procrastinate in the garden, or are you just in there and do it?
1: Well, I'm in there, but I do have things that I procrastinate about, particularly if they're a little bit more difficult, or you know, I think, oh, it's a bit cold and it's a bit windy, and I might stay inside. But yes, absolutely, because there are windows of opportunity for different things in the garden that if you miss the winter window, then the horse is bolted and you'll be suffering into spring and summer. So yes, very much so. There's proactive disease and pest control, and there's controlling weeds now before they set their prickles. So there's quite a few winter tasks that are absolutely essential, and you'll thank me later for it and think, oh, thank goodness I did that, because I don't have that problem in spring now.
0: Angie will join us as we take a look at those things that you should be good at doing in the garden. You might be saying, I can't go out there because it's raining or it's windy or it's cold. Don't do that. Well, Angie might do it every now and then, but it's important that you do them anyway. All right. So we'll talk about them in a second. We'll just talk to Grant before we go to the next ABC News. If you want to join us after the news, 1-300-800-222. What did you want to know, Grant?
2: So if Angie could give some advice, I'd say potted desert rose, the plant itself is positioned outside in a side wall area that's probably only approximately 50 metres away from a beach sort of thing as well. Just it, this time of year, it looks fairly dormant. Is that its normal state, or should it also be having flowers potentially up here in Cairns, or do I need to try and take it someone to have a little bit of love?
0: Grant, you've sent a photo in of it. It looks pretty crooked.
2: Yeah, that's exact. Trev, you and me are good, known for killing things. It's my parents' plant. It probably needs a bit of TLC or more. But yeah, if Angie could. Yeah.
0: And at this time of the year, though, are they pretty dormant anyway?
1: Look, a lot of plants do have a bit of a snooze, even in places like Cairns. I'm a little bit concerned about the exposure to salt. So even though desert roses are quite hardy, does it get a lot of salt spray? Because that can be mean that the leaves can desiccate and burn, and salt is generally not really good for plants. So how exposed is it?
2: It's not overly exposed, but would it be okay to maybe bring it inside a garage from time to time just to give it a break from that sort of thing, Angie? Or
1: it really prefers to be in sunshine, so it might be better to put it on a different side of the house that isn't as exposed to the salt air, rather than putting it inside a garage which has no light in it at all, because that is really going to make it sulk. So better on a different side of the house, if that's possible, away from those salt-laden winds.
0: Just very quickly, Ange, because the news is coming up, it looks really sick in the photo. Sorry, Grant. How do you know if it's dead or not?
1: So what I would do is take your fingernail and just scratch a little bit of the stem. And if there's green underneath, then there's hope. But if you scratch with your fingernail and it's still dry and brown underneath, that's a little bit more concerning, because that could mean it's due for the compost heap.
0: Good luck with that, Grant. You're listening to Overnights on ABC Radio. Angie Thomas with us from Yates. If you've got any questions you'd like to ask about the garden, 1-300-800-222 is the number to call.
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ABC News with David Rollins. Iran's military has warned of a strong response to US strikes in the Strait of Hormuz after President Donald Trump claimed that America will become the shipping lane's guardian. In a social media post, Trump declared the strait was still open.

0: attacking ships in the strait. Spokesperson for Iran's military command, Ibrahim Zulfagari, says Gulf allies of the US must also respect its sovereignty.
1: The leaders of the countries in the region are warned that any cooperation with the United States and any logistical support for that country's invading military will be regarded as war against Iran's sovereignty and national security.
0: Ukraine and its European allies have announced they are forming a coalition to protect Europe from ballistic missiles. In a statement, the 10 nations say our goal is to build a shared ballistic missile defence capability for Europe. President Volodymyr Zelensky and the leaders of countries including France, Germany, Italy, Spain and the UK say they recognise the growing threat posed by ballistic missiles. Tributes are being paid to actor Sam Neill following his death at the age of 78. Patricia Tiano has the story.
2: Among those who have posted tributes to social media are Australian pop superstar Kylie Minogue, his Peaky Blinders co-star Joe Cole, and actress Daisy Ridley, who will star alongside Neil in the not-yet-released film The Last Resort. Also paying tribute is the director of Jurassic World Dominion, Colin Trevorrow, who says Sir Sam Neill will be remembered for his tranquility, his love of wine, and for the calm assuredness he brought to his characters. The news of his death was posted to social media by his family, who described his death in Sydney as sudden and unexpected. Sir Sam, who was born in Northern Ireland and grew up in New Zealand, died surrounded by family and with the dignity that's characterised his whole life.
0: Medical regulators in the United Kingdom have approved human trials of a new vaccine to tackle the Ebola outbreak in the Democratic Republic of Congo. The BBC's Fergus Walsh has the details.
3: They're putting in the single surface protein on the Bundibugyo virus. It's a scrap of the genetic material. It can't give you Ebola, just as the COVID vaccine couldn't give you COVID. The theory goes that it then gets the body to produce antibodies and T cells, and it will have a memory. What's going to happen in a couple of weeks is the first of 50 healthy volunteers aged 18 to 55 will be vaccinated in Oxford, and they'll be followed for a year. Very soon after that, there'll be a similar small trial in Africa. And then, all being well, there'll be a much bigger trial in Africa.
0: The head of one of Australia's leading Indigenous news organisations says that social media platforms need to take more responsibility for moderating racism on their platforms. A federal parliamentary inquiry has been in Perth, hearing evidence as part of its inquiry into racism, hate and violence directed at Aboriginal and Torres Strait Islander people. Rhys Harley is the managing director of the National Indigenous Times and says the outlet's stores often attract a barrage of racist comments on social media, which is difficult to moderate against.
4: The platforms, in our view, make this worse.

0: On us.
1: The largest youth football tournament in the Southern Hemisphere has kicked off in bitter winter conditions in Canberra. Lily Nothling has more.
2: Players have travelled from across Australia and as far as Indonesia and Taiwan for this year's Kanga Cup. The annual tournament has been capped at 349 teams, from under-9s through to under-16s. Players, officials and spectators braved cold and wet conditions, with fields across Canberra becoming increasingly muddy.
3: It's horrendous. Like, your feet just sink in the ground.
4: We came from a tropical country. I think we must adapt really, really fast.
5: Long johns are essential.
2: The competition runs until Friday and offers a major boost to the local economy.
1: And a man has died after he was attacked by his dog on his property in northwest New South Wales. Emergency services responded to reports of a dog attack at a property in Coonabarabran on Sunday.
6: Western Australia's weather for Tuesday, windy morning over the northern parts of the state. Chance of a shower along the Esperance coast and through the Eucla. Morning fog possible over the inland, central and southern parts of the Southwest Land Division, far southern Goldfields and Eucla. Morning frost possible over the northern and central Great Southern, far southern central Wheatbelt and southwestern Goldfields. In Perth, sunny, a top of 21 after an overnight low of 7. And Wednesday, mostly sunny and 24.
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13: Good morning, 6 minutes past four, 6 minutes past two in WA, 24 minutes to four in South Australia and in the Northern Territory. Angie Thomas with us from Yates as we take a look at your garden this morning. If there's something that isn't doing so well in your garden, then give us a call. On the other side of that, if there's something that is just going bonkers and you want to show off about it, then please do by ringing the same number, 1-300-800-222. Angie, I've got a text here that says an old bread knife is magic for agapanthus.
14: Yes. So knives, as I mentioned before, are great in the garden. And so agapanthus can be a little bit of an issue in some people's garden because they set seed and then continue to grow. And they can spread, but a knife can help cut them, especially when they're young, if that's what this person is doing, right at the base. So that would be handy as well. So a gardener's toolkit can be quite extensive and not necessarily limited to your traditional gardening tools.
13: So couldn't you just use something and just stab agapanthus with it and use any sort of knife and just stab it?
14: Well, something sharp, but if the bread knife works for the texture, then that's all good. Actually, you know what I'm also thinking? A fork is quite handy in the garden as well. I've seen people use a fork to lever out weeds out of the garden, or gently lever out seedlings out of their little seedling tray. I've seen a fork used as well, so we don't just have to limit ourselves to knives. We can use the fork. Use the fork
13: or
14: as well.
13: You can use an axe on agapanthus.
14: You and the axes and the chainsaws, but yes.
13: The joy.
14: Agapanthus can be quite polarizing. So in defense of agapanthus, they're hardy and they have beautiful blue or white flowers, or there's new varieties, anything in between, but they can spread. But there are newer varieties that hardly set any seed at all. So we won't tar agapanthus with the same negative brush, because there are other varieties that don't have this propensity to spread into bushland and become a bit of a problem.
13: You know, so, I've been talking about gardening for 20-odd years, right?
14: Yes.
13: And I'm not very good at it, but you're the first person that's ever come out in defence of agapanthus, so good on you, Ange.
14: So someone's got to stick

0: Someone's got to do it. Hello, Vanessa.
1: Good morning to the both of you. Can I just say I used to have a childhood friend who used to say they were angry panthers.
0: It's even better.
1: Which I look, every time I look at one, I think of her and think, yep, she's quite right. They are angry, aren't they? They look innocent. It's only so you got to remove the wretched things. You think, oh, yes, the venom. Anyway, look, my question is my macadamia tree. I'm I've been on this property, I only rent here for a couple of years, and I think we got 6 nuts off it last year, and it's a magnificent looking tree. It hasn't got any spots on it or discolored leaves or anything, but it's just not doing the do, is it? An old tree, is there something I need to do? Do I need to prune it back? Do I need to add something to it?
0: Hey, Vanessa, before I go to Ange, does it worry you, though? Does it matter that it doesn't actually produce any nuts because you just like the tree?
1: Oh, I love the tree. I mean, we've got a pomegranate here, which I've already asked about, and a fig tree, and they're gorgeous too. And a frahoa, I think it's called.
0: Yeah.
1: Frahoa. So we do have lots of other stuff that we can eat, but and a choco plant, which I've come to, you know, I'd never heard of before I moved here.
0: Let's go back about the macadamia, though. Ange, a problem with the macadamia?
2: So macadamias do take a while to start to produce nuts. So they can take 5-6 years when they're well cared for to be able to produce nuts. So they are a little bit of a slow burn when it comes to being productive. If your tree is healthy, green leaves and growing well, that's a great sign. So fertilising from spring through to the end of autumn is another good idea to help promote fruiting or nutting in the case of macadamias. So something that's suitable for Australian native plants is always a good way to go in general when you're feeding Aussie natives. The thing to look out for is, I'm not sure where you are, Vanessa, but in my area, I am just starting to see the macadamia flowers on my trees. They're quite small at the moment, but that is the start of the spring flowering period. The key with macadamias is they require pollination. So they will self-pollinate, so you don't need 2 macadamias to produce nuts, though cross-pollination can help increase the crop that you'll get, but it's the bees and the pollinating insects that are really important when it comes to macadamias. So having a garden that's full of flowers can really help bring those pollinators into the garden and also help your macadamias. But just make sure that it's well fed and well watered, because any stress, and this is just a general comment for all flowering and fruiting plants and trees, if it's nutrient or moisture stressed, the flowering, the fruiting is one of the first things that's going to be less than desired. So make sure you've ticked all those boxes. But I have my fingers crossed that this year might be it for you. But I feel your pain. Last year I got 6 nuts on my macadamia tree, despite its flowering its head off. It was just spectacular. But I'm putting it down to the tree still being relatively young, and I'm hoping the years of will add to its nutting capability.
0: Good luck with that, Vanessa. We had an almond tree, and I don't think it ever produced an almond, but it had such beautiful blossoms that it was just kept for the blossoms and nothing else.
2: Yes, that's exactly right. So the fruit or the nuts, so sometimes a little bit of a bonus.

0: little bit frustrating, particularly if you're in a small garden and you really want it to be productive. So I really feel for
1: Yeah.
0: Vanessa. But macadamia flowers are quite pretty. There's a couple of different varieties. I've got a standard variety, but I've also got a pink flowering macadamia. It has the most amazing flowering period, these dr long drooping flowers of, and they're pink. They're just spectacular.
1: Barbara's there. Hello, Barbara.
2: Oh, hello. I have recently bought an English gooseberry bush, which is quite small at the moment, and it's basically just a twig with buds on it. And I'm wondering what conditions does it grow in, and when can I expect any gooseberries?
1: Is that different to a Chinese gooseberry, Barbara?
2: I don't know. I remember as a little girl, mum buying gooseberries, and I just saw this bush in the local Bunnings,
1: Yeah.
2: and I thought I'll have one of those. But now I realise I don't know anything about it.
1: And are they different?
0: Yes. So the English gooseberry. So first of all, Barbara, I'm going to ask what's your climate? Where do you live?
2: I'm in Melbourne and it's quite cold at the moment. I have it out on the deck.
0: Okay, that's really good because gooseberries really need a cool or a cold winter. They're not going to be happy if you've got a hot or a warm winter. So that's great. So they are meant to look like a stick at the moment because gooseberries are deciduous. Sort of think of them as a fruiting shrub, so more like a currant or other fruiting shrubs, so not a tree and not a low growing, but up to about 1.5 meters. So lots of sunshine during the day. So it'd be great if you could give it at least 6 hours of sun. Because it can get up to 1.5 meters, the pot, if you're going to continue to grow it in a pot, it's going to need to be a reasonably decent size, so 40 to 50 centimeters. But at the moment, just watch for the new shoots of growth that will hopefully happen in late winter and early spring. And then it's time to make sure that the soil or the potting mix is moist and you feed it with a fruiting fertilizer. Usually the labels will say fruit and citrus or something like that. And that's going to promote the growth.

0: it's going to be a little bit of an exercise in patience, but hopefully you will get there. And then gooseberries are quite a treat. My father-in-law is English and he always wanted me to grow him a gooseberry, but we really don't get the cold enough winters here, unfortunately. So you're really lucky, Barbara, if you're in an area that you can grow a gooseberry. What a treat.
1: Good luck with that. Thank you, Barbara. So was it because Mum had a Chinese gooseberry, I think, which was a funny little bush, and it had the fruit when it was ripe would like had this beautiful little fine lantern around the piece of fruit.
0: That might be something different.
1: Is
0: So
1: it?
0: sometimes people will refer to kiwi fruit as Chinese
1: Oh, is that a
0: gooseberries.
1: Chinese gooseberry? Someone else
0: So
1: has said kiwi fruit, yeah.
0: yes, yeah. So that's sort of the we call them kiwi fruit, but
1: So what's that weird thing that Mum had?
0: I'm thinking it's sort of like a little the little golden looking tomato
1: Yeah.
0: in the center. Was
1: Yeah.
0: that what it's the common name escapes me at the moment, but often people will use them in chutneys. I'm not a fan of them to eat them raw, but that's what people often use, this papery husk around the fruit.
1: Yeah. It's a
0: Grow them
1: beautiful,
0: similar to tomatoes.
1: but they look beautiful. But that with that little, that really fine lantern thing that was around the fruit, which is, as you said, a yellowy round sort of fruit that was inside, they just look really pretty.
0: Did you eat them?
1: Nah. I just used to get them, and I used to like taking the lantern-y thing off the outside. And I think Mum ate them. I think they were special. She thought they were special.
0: Yeah.
1: Because they didn't,
0: Well,
1: there was a
0: that's.
1: really small bush, but it wasn't fruit like tomatoes, because tomatoes, this was a perennial, it was there all the time. Anyway, if anyone knows, go on.
0: Just the word of warning too, before you eat any random looking fruit in your garden, just make sure you know what they are.
1: Yeah, that's a very good point.
0: Yeah, just
1: Been there for years. They were good at throwing at each other.
0: So I heard Trevor describing this fruit on the show, and then I had something similar in my
1: Everyone
0: garden,
1: thought I might
0: and
1: eat it.
0: I just went and ate it.
1: No, don't
0: Yes.
1: do that. No, definitely don't do that. Colin's with us. Hello, Colin.
2: How are you, Trevor?
1: Good, thank you,
2: How's it
1: Colin.
2: going?

0: And my pumpkins are getting infested with bloody, excuse my French, mealybugs.
1: So mealybug are sap-sucking insects. They're usually reasonably, well, actually, I was going to say small, but not as small as an aphid. So they're and they're white and a little bit fuzzy. So if it's infested, Colin, it sounds like picking them off by hand is not going to be it's not going to be possible. What stage are they at, Colin? Your pumpkins? How far are they away from setting fruit?
0: Well, they're actually on the fruit, on the bottom of the fruit on the ground.
1: Oh, right. Okay.
0: Yeah, the pumpkins are really thick. I've been picking them, but and I usually just hose them off, but they create a process on the skin of the pumpkin where they exude all the sugar out of the pumpkin as a syrup. And that's what the ants are after.
1: Oh, right. So it's a bit of a cascade of effects on your pumpkin. So if is it possible if they are hiding underneath the fruit, is it possible to put some newspaper or some mulch or something underneath the fruit to help get it up off the ground, just to separate it if they are hiding underneath the fruit? Because as you said, they if they damage the skin, then one, it can cause that sap to be exuded as you described, but also if it damages the skin, it could rot the pumpkin as well, because pumpkins, we love pumpkins because they're so hardy and they've got a really tough skin, but once you get through the skin, that opens it up to all sorts of fungal problems and rot.
0: Yeah, that's what happens. I've often just hosed them off, but this year, because it's so warm, there's so many of them. And one of the solutions I'd seen online was to spray the pumpkins with white oil, but I'm a bit reluctant to do that because of the what's it going to do to the taste of the pumpkins.
1: Yeah, so white oil is one of the insecticides that is quite good for mealybug and other sap-sucking insects. So what it does, the oil puts a coating over the insects and suffocates them. So oil is one of the most benign things actually you can use in the garden. There are also oils that are approved for use in organic gardening that are made from botanical oils. So I wouldn't be concerned about it affecting the taste of the pumpkin. And also you can wash the oil off the pumpkin skin as well once it's ripe. So that is another option if you've got an oil-based spray, but they work on contact. So if the mealybug is underneath the fruit, that you wouldn't be exposed to the spray, it's not going to work. But yeah, oil can be used for mealybugs. But I'm just thinking if they are underneath the fruit, then turning the fruit over gently and not snapping the stem, but putting something underneath the fruit to take away the hiding spot that the mealybug sounds like they're using.
2: Good luck with that, Colin. And Kamal will be our last caller on the program this morning. Hi, Kamal.
3: Hi, mate. How are you?
2: Good. What did you want to talk about?
3: Yeah, mate, I got a beautiful compound behind my house with a beautiful grasses, but I got a plenty of weed in it. How can I?
2: Oh, your line just dropped out a bit. So, what sort of weed is it?
3: Yeah, it's a weed. I don't know the name of that thing, but
2: So it's a weed in the lawn.
3: Yes.
2: And you want to target the weed and not hurt the lawn?
3: Yes.
2: Best way to do that, Ange?
1: Yeah, look, there are lots of different types of what we call selective herbicides that are available to control what we call broadleaf weeds in the lawn. So that's things like bindi, clover, dandelions, and thistles. So go into your local nursery or hardware store and look for something that will control broadleaf weeds in your lawn. If it's a broadleaf weed, the only thing to be just be mindful of is that if you have a buffalo lawn, you need to use a product that is safe for buffalo lawns, and it will say it on the label, buffalo safe for use on buffalo lawns. But they will take out the most common broadleaf weeds in your lawn.

0: or you can take the actual weed, dig up one of them, take them into your local garden centre and help get it identified, and then they can point you in the right direction. But there is usually a solution for controlling most common weeds in lawns. It's just trying to work out what that actually is, and then you can use the right product.
1: Good luck with that, Kamal. Angie Thomas, thank you for joining us with so much time that you've given us today. Thank you.
0: You're very welcome. Happy gardening, everyone.
1: Angie Thomas says, happy gardening. Good, because I'm sure many of you love the garden and it's a wonderful thing to do. So happy gardening. I know that we've spoken a little bit. Well, we haven't spoken, but Phil talked a little bit about Sam Neill on the program and the passing of Sam Neill, which I think shocked people just a little bit. So we want to just give you the opportunity again to talk about some of the reasons that you think that Sam Neill was such a good actor and somebody that has become dear to a lot of people's hearts. So if you want to join us to talk about that, some of the moments that you've seen Sam Neill, you might have seen him interviewed, you may have seen him in many films. What is it that you appreciated and liked about him? 1-300-800-222. Text us on 0437-774-774. I saw him recently on a replay of the TV show The Assembly with Lee Sales, where he was being interviewed by a group of neurodivergent journalists. And it was a wonderful program. The program itself is a terrific program, but that interview was very, very good. So I'll play you some little bits of that and love you to talk to us about what you think that made Sam Neill not only a particularly good actor, but a person that you like to hear and watch and listen to. 1-300-800-222.

0: caught a flash and hardened my heart. Sam Neill had an acting career that went from probably pre-75 a little bit, but probably one of the ones that people recognise. He was in a TV show called Landfall in 1975. Oh, that was a film. And his film acting career went from 1975 to 2025. And for next year, there'll be films that are to be released as well. Television, he was in The Sullivans, and all the way through in TV, all the way through to Untamed. So what is it about his acting career that you think was so strong and so good? And what were the roles that you remember him for? 1-300-800-222, text on 0437-774-774. As we take a look at his career, Sam Neill's career, but as well as that, was there something else about him that you thought was a little bit special too? 1-300-800-222 or text us on 0437-774-774.
1: Join Serene Damacki and proud Gamilaroi woman Carla Ranby as we celebrate 50 years of Deadly this NAIDOC week with the iconic 1996 ABC recording of folk trio Titus, Sunday night on ABC local radio.
0: As I said, that Lee Sales brought Sam Neill onto the show The Assembly, which is a group of neurodiverse journalist students where they get the opportunity to be able to interview people. Sam Neill was one of the people that was on the program. So I put together, or Mick has put together, some lovely little bits of that interview that those students did with Sam Neill, with the questions and with the answers. And there's some really good questions in there. The first one that we've got for you this morning is that he got a surprise with one of the questions on The Assembly about his acting career.
2: In the past, are there any roles that you wish you had gotten at the time?
3: I did turn down one role. It was one of the drag queens in Priscilla, Queen of the Desert.
2: Oh.
3: I'm quite happily put on drag, no problem at all. But I didn't get it. I didn't think it was funny, you know. My reading faculties let me down. I thought, no, this is never going to work. I could not be more wrong. I thought the film was fantastic. And I'm happy that I'm not in it.
0: That was that surprised me that he would have turned down that role. However, then recognizing that perhaps in the reading it wasn't what he thought it would be. Sam Neill. I thought that for some reason when I was thinking about it, I thought that he was in Priscilla because it seemed like one of those roles he would love. One of the other questions that looked at was that participants discovered the role that was turned down. But one of the things as well was Bethany had an unexpected question for Sam, which he handled in his typical humorous sort of a way. You are listening to ABC on 774 and also right across Australia. 1-300-800-222. If you would like to join us as we take a look this morning at Sam Neill, his career, and what did you think of his career? What were the roles that you really, really liked? 1-300-800-222.
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0: 1-300-800-222, text 0437-774-774. We're taking a look at Sam Neill and we're taking a look this morning at the wonderful things and the films that he's done and the ones that you have enjoyed. Give us a ring and tell us about some of those. This is another little bit that was from the show as well.
6: My first question for you is, when to have to look terrifying in a movie, what are you thinking about?
3: When I look terrified in a movie?
6: Yeah.
3: That's a really good question. I'm thinking, am I being real? Am I real? Is it just me? Is the director happy with me? Am I a fool? What am I doing here? Am I a fraud? You know. There's a lot of imposter syndrome with acting.
0: Sam Neill, with some of the things that we're finding terrifying, one of the things that there are and within this is that there was an opportunity for him to be able to talk to the people who were doing the questioning. And Bethany had an unexpected question for Sam, which he handled in a typically funny way. But I just wanted to firstly bring you this bit, because they were given the opportunity to talk about being different. And Sam actually went to them and asked if he could ask a question.
7: Bethany, you're up.
8: Hello.
3: Hi.
8: Sam Neill.
3: Oh, that's good.
8: Lovely to meet you, Sam. In your long career as an actor and creative, I'm sure you've worked alongside a lot of people who are neurodivergent. What is good about being different?
6: Oh, yes.
3: Wouldn't it be boring if we're all the same? Wouldn't it be dull? And I love the fact that people have different abilities and different perspectives, different ways of thinking. One of my children has ADD, and he is just the most wonderful company. You know, he's witty and he's so much funnier than any of the rest of us. I think conformity is overrated, and I love the fact that people can be different.
8: Yeah, he probably feels a bit more at home here with all of us then. Many autistic people communicate differently and learn to speak late. You had a stutter as a child. What was that experience like for you?
3: Yes, I did have a really crippling stutter, actually, and it kind of faded away during my sort of high school years. I think acting helped a bit. In fact, I think it probably helped a great deal that I realized I could go on stage and I'm sort of starting a bit now, actually. But I could be, you know, nothing would faze me in terms of pencil. So I was very silent as a child. I hardly spoke, no, certainly not to adults, and not at all to adults. I didn't know. I was unable to speak.
8: Yeah, wow.
3: Because I was worried about, you know, someone would ask me a question and I would worry about going, and so I'd just sort of avoid them so that no one asked me a question.
8: Let's put that mask up, confidence in acting.
3: Yeah,
8: very cool. Thank you so much.
0: I'm playing you some little bits of Sam Neill when he was being interviewed in the TV show The Assembly with Lee Sales, who's with a group of neurodivergent journalist students, where they get the opportunity to interview people. And this is the interview that they did with Sam Neill. Fletcher is with us to talk about Sam Neill. Hello, Fletcher.
9: Hello.
0: Yes, Fletcher.
9: Most people call me by my surname are either prisoners, like prison guards or coppers or judges. So my name's Wayne.
0: Yep.
9: But the best film, I made movies for many, many years. I didn't, like, make movies. I was part of the big deal.
0: Mm-hmm.
9: But Sam Neill in Robbery Under Arms, still my best movie, favourite movie of all times.
0: What was it about his performance in that?
9: Oh, Captain Starlight.
0: Mm.
9: He was cool. He was suave. But he was up for it, you know? And what you were talking about earlier with Bon Scott, one thing that people don't know about him is I kept thinking when I heard stories about him, I kept thinking, why is he so much like me? I do the same thing.

0: Wayne, thank you. We were talking earlier about Bon Scott. This was in reference, was one of the quiz questions, and we were taking a little bit of a chat about Bon Scott at the same time. Thank you. Sam Neill, a bit like John Jarrett, versatile film. True, incredibly versatile actor when you take a look at the roles that he has done over that period of time. I like the film he is in. You just knew they would be good. I think he chose well, says Juliet. Although, we just heard, he didn't choose too well with Priscilla, or he felt that he didn't later on after seeing the film made. Doug, hello.
1: Good evening. Oh, good morning, sorry. Yes, with Sam Neill, he was, as you just said, he's so diverse. I watched a movie about a fortnight ago called Dean Spanley, where he was this marvellous person, really nice, and he was this character who he could turn himself into a dog.
0: Yeah.
1: I don't know if you've seen it.
0: It's no, I haven't.
1: It is absolutely marvellous. And then one of the it's so diverse that I watched him in The Peaky Blinders, and he was such a horrible, horrible person. But his character was so great, and it was fantastic the way he could change, you know, from one, you know, complete adverse to the other, you know, being such a kind, nice person to this hellish sort of bloke in the Peaky Blinders.
0: I love Peaky Blinders. What did he play in Peaky Blinders? Because I can't remember.
1: He was this secret agent, police officer. He worked for Winston Churchill.
0: Oh, I remember.
1: Yeah, and he was so brutal.
0: Yeah.
1: Absolutely brutal. But he was brilliant. And you looked at him, he said, that can't be Sam Neill, but it is. You know, and then the other character of Dean Spanley was a guy from the church, and he was so meek and mild and gentle and nice. And he'd go from one direction to the other. And every time I saw him, he was so nice, you know.
0: Yeah.
1: In real life, I'd have loved to have met him.
0: If you get the opportunity, it's on iView. Have a look at the assembly.
1: Yes, I just saw it. It's going at the moment. I didn't know what it was about. I'll watch the next episode of it.
0: It's very, very good. Thank you. The program itself is very good, but that particular interview, they did a very good job and asked him questions that he probably may not have answered. Well, probably possibly may have, but he was very open during that interview as well. Hello, Jace.
2: G'day, Trevor. How you going?
0: Good, Jace. What did you want to mention?
2: Mate, a couple of the more obscure Sam Neill movies that come to mind. I'm not sure if everyone's seen them, but I've got a couple for you.
0: Tell me.
2: One of them was in the 90s, and a movie about Hawaiian history. It's called Molokai, the story of Father Damien, and it's actually the story of Irish parishes on the island of Molokai when it was a leper island.
0: Yeah.
2: And Neill played a great part in that.
0: He chose some really diverse films. And I think that he liked, I don't know, but from the roles that he's played, Jace, I think he liked to challenge himself as well.
2: Oh, yeah. I'll give you a second one, Trevor. I'm

0: big fan of Kris Kristofferson, who is in both of these movies that I mentioned, Molokai and this other one.
1: Mm.
0: And this second one was a TV series from the 80s, but it was set in the futuristic year of 1997 when Soviet Union Russia had taken over the United States.
1: Yeah.
0: And Sam Neill was one of the Soviets, because I guess America was just scared of the Soviets at the time. And he had the worst Russian accent you'd ever heard. So, hey, look, for such a wonderful actor and such a great guy to watch in a movie, I thought I might as well have a bit of a laugh. And maybe not one of his best moments, but had a lot of good moments anyway. So, yeah.
1: Look, thank you. Mind you, to do that accent well, it would be a real challenge too. I mean, the thing is, because he's of Irish ancestry, so that Northern Ireland accent that he had to use in Peaky Blinders, he might have actually just enjoyed doing that because it wasn't too hard.
0: Yeah, yeah. There's another one, is Peaky Blinders. He tried on a few different accents.
1: Oh, most certainly. Thank you, Jace. If you want to join us, 1-300-800-222. Text us on 0437-774-774. If you want to talk about some of the roles that you have really enjoyed Sam Neill in, or did you just want to talk about him and what you've seen of him as a person as well and his generosity? 1-300-800-222. Text is on 0437-774-774. As part of that interview as well, there was a question put to him that was, when we think about it now, which was quite poignant.
2: You've said that you're more scared of retirement than dying. Can you tell us more about that?
3: Yeah, I've had to sort of think about dying a bit more than I would normally for the last couple of years because I've been, living with cancer. And, we're all going to die one day. But retirement's far scarier, not doing anything, And a lot of people are forced to play golf. This is.
4: I mean, that's what the old man's hobbies are normally.
3: Yeah, old man hobby is playing golf with other old men. I cannot think of anything less appealing.
4: Yeah.
3: I hate it, and I'm not good at it. That doesn't help.
1: It's a humorous fellow. If you want to join us, 1-300-800-222 and text us on 0437-774-774. Diane is with us. Hello, Diane.
5: Hi, Trevor. How are you?
1: Well, thank you.
5: That's good. I was very sad when I heard the news yesterday, like a lot of people. I think everyone would have been quite shocked, actually. I mean, such a sad loss to the movie world, really. Yeah. But anyway, I think one of my favourites, I've seen him in quite a few when I think about it. I didn't realise I'd seen him in so many, but the one he made in New Zealand and Hunt for the Wilder People.
1: Wasn't it a great film?
5: It was just wonderful. I laughed, I cried. It was just fabulous. And if anyone's not seen it, please try and watch it because it was amazing. Yeah.
1: Isn't it? And wasn't it just I don't know how to explain, a typically New Zealand film?
5: Yes.
1: It was just because they make wonderful films in New Zealand. Not that we don't in Australia, but and that was such a good example. And you could see that, I felt that you could see that he felt quite comfortable and enjoyed doing that as well.
5: Oh, very much so. And, I think that's probably, he's done some amazing pictures, but I think that was one of my favourites that I saw him in too,
1: That and Death in Brunswick was such a funny film.
5: I haven't seen that one.
1: Watch Death in Brunswick. He's in it. John Clark's in it as well. And there are some of the funniest scenes that you'll see. And it's on iView at the moment.
5: Oh, is it?
1: Yeah.
5: Okay. Well, I might just have a movie afternoon then.
1: Have a little movie afternoon and I'm sure you'll enjoy it.
5: And all the best to Trevor. For your next chapter in your life.
1: Well, he's just been hanging it on golf, Sam Neill was, so I don't know if we'll be playing that anymore.
5: No, I don't think so. You're going to have to find something else. That's maybe true. Get into the wine industry or something like he did.

0: Good on you. Thanks, Diane.
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0: 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Sam Neill, I didn't know this, Sam Neill became very close to being James Bond in 1986. He was essentially cast before someone changed his mind very late, and it went to Timothy Dalton. Blow me down. His test scene is on YouTube, apparently, so that'd be worth a little look as well. You may have come across Sam Neill during COVID because he was very busy during COVID when he was posting a lot of things, many things online. He posted songs, he posted cooking things, and I'll just play a little bit of him doing bedtime stories because he also posted bedtime stories for kids.
2: Want a bedtime story? Oh, there's no one there, so this one's for you. It's called Harry McCleary from Donaldson's Dairy. It's by Lindley Dodd. And I think it's fair to say this is New Zealand's favourite all-time kids book. I loved reading it to my kids and my grandkids. And let's have a look. Harry McCleary from Donaldson's Dairy. Out of the gate and off for a walk went Harry McCleary from Donaldson's Dairy and Hercules Morse, as big as a horse, with Harry McCleary from Donaldson's Dairy. Bottomley pots covered in spots, Hercules Morse as big as a horse, and Harry McCleary from Donaldson's Dairy. Mutton McClay, like a bundle of hay, Bottomley pots covered in spots, Hercules Morse as big as a horse, and Harry McCleary from Donaldson's Dairy. Bits of Maloney, all skinny Maloney. Bits of Maloney, all skinny and bony, Muffin McClay, like a bundle of hay, Bottomley pots covered in spots, Hercules Morse as big as a horse, and Harry McCleary from Donaldson's Dairy.
0: That's just a little bit of Sam Neill doing Harry McCleary. Is it such a beautiful voice? He had a beautiful voice, Sam Neill. Apparently, Sam Neill also did a popular cameos in The Simpsons as well. I didn't know that he did The Simpsons. A couple of texts that are coming through. Riley Ace of Spies was my favourite show in 1983, says Chipper. For me, Sir Sam Neill is right up there with Dame Ruth Cracknell in the pantheon of theatre gods and goddesses. My nana will be greeting him with joy for the piano as well as the rest. Her favourite movie, and she died of cancer unexpectedly not long after it came out, was the absolutely brilliant he was absolutely brilliant as that repressed, sullen New Zealand pioneer settler in love with a much younger, mute French woman, of course, with the piano. Hi, Trevor. I agree, Sam's appearance on The Assembly was special. A beautiful episode, says Mick. If you get the opportunity, that's on iView as well, so have a look at that interview that Sam Neill did on The Assembly. He was very giving in that interview, and it's well worth a look. The expression is his eyes. He does not need to speak to get the point across. Love his acting. Gentle eyes. Although, when he's playing like the character did in Peaky Blinders, perhaps not so gentle. So what are those moments that Sam Neill has brought to you that you've enjoyed? 1-300-800-222. Text us on 0437-774-774. Trevor loves Sam Neill with his great mate Brian Brown in Old School. The chemistry between them added to the performance, says Wayne in Mildura. It's the diverse. It's really interesting when you have a look at the diversity of the roles that he has played, because there have been many. Overnights on ABC Radio, 1-300-800-222, or you can text us on 0437-774-774. If there are any stories that you would like to tell about Sam Neill, any stories about the films that you've enjoyed over the years, give us a ring.

0: Jo Jackson, you never quite know if that's finished. And is she really going out with him? I saw a comment where somebody said, asked Meryl Streep who was the best kisser that she had kissed in film, and she said Sam Neill was the best kisser of all of the people that she'd acted with. Hello, Julian.
1: It must be more than nearly 50 years ago, Trevor, since The Evil Angels was released with Meryl Streep made here in Australia about the Lindsay Chamberlain case.
0: I think, though, I don't think it would have been in that film. I think he also co-starred in a few other films with Meryl Streep.
1: That's right. Well, he was definitely the co-star. That was filmed in South Yarra, I believe. That is correct, isn't it?
0: Evil Angels?
1: Yes.
0: I don't know, to be honest.
1: Which was called A Cry in the Dark Overseas. Now, we had him, I was in film distribution. Before that, we had him in the brilliant My Brilliant Career. Was that mentioned?
0: Yeah, well, he was very good in that film, and it was such a successful movie.
1: We had that doubled up at the Dindy Theatre in Brighton with Tim. That was an early Mel Gibson film. But he was a brilliant double feature, you think?
0: Oh, that would be very, very good. Thank you. She was in Plenty with Sam Neill, also Cry in the Dark. She co-starred with Sam Neill and said that he was the best kisser that she'd ever worked with. If you're interested in having a listen to what the performance was like when he worked

0: in The Simpsons as the voice of Malloy. This is a bit what it sounded like.
1: I caught the cat burglar. I caught the cat burglar. That means you. You are the cat burglar.
2: I suppose you're wondering where I hid all the millions of dollars that I stole over the years.
1: Shut up!
3: Oh, well, wait a minute. Maybe we should hear him out. Where'd you hide the loot, Malloy?
2: It's buried right here in Springfield, under a big T.
0: That's so good. You are listening to Overnights on ABC Radio. We're heading off to the next ABC News. Look, we can take some more calls after the news if you want to talk about some of those wonderful moments, perhaps that people didn't realise that Sam Neill was in. 1-300-800-222 or text us on 0437-774-774. Kate Mead will be with us after the news, ABC reporter, to take a look at some of the stories that we'll hear about today as well. Right now, though, we're heading off to the next ABC News.
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0: Good morning. This is ABC News with David Rollins. Ukraine and its European allies have announced they are forming a coalition to protect Europe from ballistic missiles. The BBC's James Waterhouse is in Paris, where the announcement has been made.
1: This new coalition doesn't specify what this scheme is aimed at, but acknowledges the unique experience of Ukraine, which is also involved, from its continued defence against Russian aggression. It will apparently involve the sharing of research and resources to deter future missile threats on the continent, or at least that's the hope. This announcement also follows continued pressure from the US, which is now less willing to provide air defences and station troops in Europe than it once was.
0: US President Donald Trump says the United States is restarting its naval blockade of Iranian ships and ports in the Persian Gulf. Nick Parmeter has more.
2: Mr. Trump's announcement on social media comes hours after he told Fox News the United States would probably take over the Strait of Hormuz and should be reimbursed for controlling the vital waterway. In a phone interview, he said, "We're going to keep the Strait and we'll probably run it. We'll become the guardian of the Strait." But he is insisting that arrangement will come at a cost, with his post on Truth Social setting out reimbursement at the rate of 20% on all cargo shipped. It follows days of strikes across the Persian Gulf after the US accused Iran of attacking ships in the Strait.
0: Meantime, a US judge has voided President Donald Trump's settlement with the IRS that gave him and his company sweeping tax protections, and initially set up a government fund to pay victims of so-called government weaponization that was later abandoned. The judge found that Trump and the IRS, which he oversees as president, were not truly adverse to each other, as is required in civil lawsuits under the US Constitution. One of Trump's lawyers and senior Justice Department officials who signed off on the settlement have been referred to state bar authorities to determine if their actions violated legal ethics rules. Beloved by movie fans for his many roles, including Jurassic Park, actor Sam Neill is also being remembered for his quirky animal videos during the COVID-19 lockdowns following his death at the age of 78. Tributes are being paid for the New Zealander following his death in Sydney after an unexpected illness. Speaking to the ABC, presenter and a friend of Neill's, Charlie Pickering, says the videos brought comfort to many during the pandemic.
3: I was on radio this afternoon when I got the news that he'd died, and the number of people that rang up and said that his little videos through COVID just kept them happy at a really hard time, and he was that sort of guy, just so warm and really reassuring to a lot of people.
0: The federal MP for Monash, Mary Aldred, has warned that illegal tobacco sales are moving online as violence linked to the black market continues across Melbourne. Authorities have linked multiple firebombings to an ongoing contest for control of the illicit tobacco trade. Despite state and federal crackdowns, illegal cigarettes remain easy to access and highly profitable for organised crime groups. Ms Aldred says the trade is no longer limited to shop fronts, with organised crime groups increasingly using online platforms.
4: Well, it's just taken it from bricks to clicks, really. It's moved all of this illegal activity online. You've got bikie gangs, terrorist organisations that are benefiting from the proceeds of these crimes.
0: Online sperm donor groups are gaining in popularity in Australia, with tens of thousands of members amid a shortage of donors. Perth hairdresser Jay Lazarus says he joined a group on social media and posted an offer to donate a few years ago. Mr. Lazarus says he received about 300 responses, but became concerned over the process and some people's reasons for donating sperm, which could include coercion.
5: Oh, God, I got inundated with private messages, beautiful stories, some not so beautiful stories, some people talking about how they're ovulating, they live in Perth and they would love me to come over now. That wasn't what I wanted. I wanted to create someone's special journey.
0: Police have arrested a man suspected of carrying out an alleged serious assault on an elderly man in Sydney's southwest over the weekend. The 74-year-old was found with head injuries after allegedly being beaten and was taken to hospital in a critical condition. He'd been on an early morning walk in Yennora when it happened. Officers revealed they were searching for 45-year-old Cora Mash after being issued with an arrest warrant. He was arrested last night in Carlingford and taken into custody. ABC News.
6: Western Australia's weather for Tuesday, windy morning over the northern parts of the state. Chance of a shower along the Esperance coast and through the Eucla. Morning fog possible over the inland central and southern parts of the Southwest Land Division, far southern Goldfields and Eucla. Morning frost possible over the northern and central Great Southern, far southern central Wheatbelt and southwestern Goldfields. In Perth, sunny, a top of 21 after an overnight low of 7, and Wednesday mostly sunny and 24.
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0: Good morning. It is 6 minutes past five, 6 minutes past three. In WA, 24 minutes to five in South Australia and also in the Northern Territory. We'll continue taking a few of your calls if you want to pay tribute to Sam Neill and his performances. And if you have an interesting little performance you'd like to tell us about, then please do. 1-300-800-222. I've got this text from from Tom, who says, I inadvertently bumped into Sam in a hospital car park and said hello to him, not expecting anything more than a polite, quick response. But he engaged in positive and sprightly conversations on everything from the weather to geopolitics for a good 15 minutes. It was unbelievable and delightful. So, lovely thought. Thank you, Tom. Let's find out what's happening in finance across the country. Mike Girardi joins us, independent financial consultant in New York. Hello, Mike.
9: And a very good morning to you, Trevor. Do you have Sam Neill from Australia?
0: Yes. Oh, he's originally from, he's from New Zealand. We like to claim people, but he was born in Ireland, lived in New Zealand. Okay. And because he's from New Zealand, we like to claim people from New Zealand as ours. Quite often, people from New Zealand aren't very happy with that.
9: Yeah, he was a great actor, for sure. I mean, obviously, Jurassic Park wouldn't be Jurassic Park without him, you know?
0: True.
9: He was great. Yeah.
0: What's happening in the world of finance, Mike Girardi?
9: Well, today, since you've asked, U.S. stocks are starting the week on a down note, with the NASDAQ leading the losses, down about 1.5%. And the broader market is following as well. Continuing, I guess, geopolitical tensions and surging oil prices are dragging prices lower. We had a weekend of strikes, as you know, of both sides in the Strait of Hormuz, and that's slowed oil tanker traffic to a crawl. And that's resulted in a U.S. blockade of Iran and crude oil prices soaring 6%. Looks like a little over 6% now at this point. There's also a global sell-off in semiconductor stocks following a fall in SK Hynix after its recent IPO. And there is some trepidation ahead of key semiconductor reports due out this week, especially from Taiwan Semi on Thursday. Investors are also bracing for tomorrow's consumer price index as inflation continues to be a bit sticky at this juncture. And also expected to speak at the semi-annual Humphrey Hawkins testimony before Congress this week will be testimony from the new Fed chairman, Kevin Warsh. So people will be very interested to see what he is

0: saying about interest rates. We had a mixed European close, and the Dow Jones Industrial Average here at 3 o'clock is down 146 points to 52,491, or a quarter of a percent. The S&P is down 0.7%, and the NASDAQ is now down 1.4%. Crude oil is up $6.15 to $77.56 a barrel. Gold is down $106 to $4,007.70. Silver is down $2.26 to $57.91. And copper is down 1.5 cents to $6.28. The Aussie is a little lower in our market, down 0.3 cents to $69.22. And looking ahead, your market's going to open up a little bit lower, down about 10. And that's about it.
1: Thank you very much, Mike Girardi. You stay well.
0: All right, Trevor, have a great week, and I look forward to speaking to you.
1: Good on you. Mike Girardi, independent financial consultant. Kate Mead coming up shortly. We'll take some more of your calls if you also want to talk about Sam Neill. 1-300-800-222.

0: Bob Marley and the Wailers and Three Little Birds. You can join us, 1-300-800-222. Kate Mead, ABC reporter, has joined us on the program. Hello, Kate.
1: Good morning, Trevor. And I can't come in here this morning and not talk about Sam Neill. I mean, I think that moment people were finding out yesterday, it was a shock moment.
0: It was.
1: To everyone. Now, we know that he had been unwell, but the statement that was posted on his Facebook on his Instagram page by his family said the loss was sudden and unexpected, but blessed by the fact that Sam remained cancer-free. So he was diagnosed just a couple of years ago. So, you know, it just paused everyone for a moment.
0: Yep.
1: Not one of our greats. And what's been interesting, and I was loving listening to all your listeners call with memories and, you know, playing all these grabs from these movies, because the very first thing that I read when I read about Sam Neill is, oh, of course, he's the star of Jurassic Park. And that might be for some people the first place they go, but that is not his body of work. Mm. I don't think he's really defined by Jurassic Park.
0: It's true. But I mean, for people in Australia, people overseas possibly, but Death in Brunswick, he's so well known for Death in Brunswick. Hunt for the Wilder People, the New Zealand film, so well recognised for that. And so many other things that I noticed when you went through his filmography, I didn't realise he'd been in so many films.
1: The body of work. Yeah. Straight away, I always think of Ride Like a Girl.
0: Yep.
1: You know, playing the father and all of these things. So celebrities around the world have been sharing their thoughts of Sam online. Nicole Kidman has come out and said, Sam was one of the greats, a joy to be around. We met when I was just 18 and he took me under his wing and we stayed friends for life. He was charming, kind, funny and intelligent. He will be greatly missed and my heart goes out to his family. And Rachel Griffiths, who did cast Neill as Michelle Payne's horse trainer father in Ride Like a Girl, said it was such a shock, loved by so many. I'll be cracking two paddocks tonight. I have no idea what that means, but I assume she means with the whips.
0: Oh, no, it's wine.
1: Oh!
0: Two paddocks is his wine label.
1: I was like, what is going on? What? I don't
0: Although
1: understand
0: I
1: what
0: like
1: she's talking
0: your
1: about.
0: Idea.
1: Well, then I thought maybe it's something. Have I missed? Was he in Man from Snowy River? Or like, what have I? Do you, thanks, Trevor.
0: That's all right.
1: I could have run that past you before I opened my mouth on the radio.
0: No, we'll go with it. I'm comfortable with that. You know I'm comfortable with it.
1: Okay, well, there you go. I didn't know that about his wine. So, yeah, so you're going to hear about this on your radio today. It will be in your news headlines. And breakfast shows that you're listening to will want to pay tribute to

0: this extraordinary man with this body of work, you know.
1: And if you haven't seen Death in Brunswick, it's on iView at the moment. It's a great film. So if you get the opportunity, have a look. Mm. Nina's with us. Hello, Nina.
2: Hi, Trevor. When your guest just now said that she didn't guess that Two Paddocks was the wine, that's what I thought of. But I met Sam Neill briefly. Sorry, darling.
0: That's all right. Look, you know, honestly.
2: When you said you should have run that by, I bumped into him. Not I met him. I bumped into him at a Crowded House concert. Crowded House. Quite a while ago, and the first thing out of my mouth was, "Oh, Sam, welcome to Australia." And I said, like he hasn't been here. You idiot. But I love Sam Neill's, his voice lends itself to narrative, and he narrated in The Steps of Cook. And did you ever listen to that? It was on the ABC.
1: No, but I can imagine he would have narrated it beautifully.
2: Yeah. It was brilliant. And also I liked his little poem on the death when John Clark died. He wrote and then read, I can't remember what I saw it on, a little poem to John Clark because John Clark had died so suddenly on that hiking trip. So I haven't watched any of the Jurassic Parks for my sins, but Death in Brunswick was brilliant, as was Hunt for the Wilder People.
1: Yeah.
2: And so the one that he was in, where I don't know if he was a barrister, but it went for a while, it was a series. He was really good in that. I didn't really realise just how many things he has been in, and I'd forgotten about the Michelle Payne movie. I've forgotten more than he's probably been in because I haven't seen half of them.
1: Look, it's true, and I think that a lot of people are discovering the same thing. Thank you. We'll have a chat with Mick as well. You are listening to Overnights on ABC Radio with Kate Mead, ABC reporter, alongside me, well, sitting on the other side of the desk. Hello, Mick.
3: Hello, Trevor.
1: Good, Mick. What did you want to mention?
3: Just quickly before, thanks over the years for all your wonderful segments.
1: Thank you.
3: They've been outstanding.
1: Thank you very much.
3: Sam, one of the great movies is Sweet Country.
1: I don't know that film.
3: It's the most powerful Australian movie. Mate, Sam Neill, Byron Brown, mate, and it's a story about how we treated the early Aboriginals in 1900s. And Sam Neill was a pastor.
1: Yep.
3: And it was just a powerful performance.
1: And an important story to tell as well, Mick.
3: Yeah, but it's not mainstream because it's got so much language in it, set in the times. And even my mother watched it, and after the movie, she said, a bit of language. But he was such a powerful actor.
1: He was, and thank you for that. Kate, you don't like bad language in
0: Absolutely in not. You wouldn't, no.
1: No. Sam Neill, I should point out that Sam Neill was in Death in Brunswick with John Clark, and there are some very, very funny scenes between those two, and I think they also remain good friends. That's one of the things that you notice with the things that we're hearing, Kate, is that people that he worked with, they remain good friends over a period of time.
0: That is the tying thread between them all. That's what we're seeing. And I feel like this Death in Brunswick, it has now become my required homework today.
1: Good book too.
0: I need to watch it. Oh, okay. I'm not sure if I have time to read a book today, I could probably try and squeeze the film in.
1: Other stories that we'll hear about today?
0: Look, domestic violence will be on the national agenda for us today. In 4 days across Australia last week, two women and two teenage girls have been killed allegedly by men or boys known to them who have each been charged with murder. Now, in Queensland, where Jana Armstrong was killed, the state's budget has revealed $40 million has been quietly removed from the domestic family violence prevention programs. Mm-hmm. This is a lot. 4 days in Australia across last week. Four days. Two women and two young girls. So that will be back on our agenda, as it should be.
1: And especially when you take a look at cutting money from these issues that aren't becoming less prevalent and are

0: increasing that you need to be taking a look at so many different ways of supporting women in these circumstances.
1: Just in the last month, I was reading a great program that goes into workplaces and arms us with information. So I haven't done it yet, but I was liking the look of it. Arms us with information that if we notice something about a coworker that doesn't feel right, look right, how would we approach it? How do we support that person? And I just thought, wow, you know, I hope that that is something that employers are looking at too in terms of how they support employees, because, you know, this is not the story that I want to bring you.
0: No.
1: I don't want to bring it to you ever, but not on a Tuesday and not any day. So, it will be on our agenda and we need to talk about it because hopefully the talking and the outrage will put some pressure back on for these programs to be funded.
0: I saw a thing on an Instagram feed where a male interviewer was asking women, what would you do if there weren't men to defend women? And her reply was, from who?
1: Yeah. Yeah.
0: And it was short, concise, and to the point.
1: Yeah. Yep. No. And she probably nailed it.
0: Did probably nail it.
1: Exmouth, you might be able to help me out a little bit with this.
0: Exmouth is a beautiful place.
1: Oh, you know, I feel like everyone's been except for me. Anyway, so there's some drone footage and it's revealed the sheer number of sharks that has been swarming a humpback whale that died on the reef. Now, is it Ningaloo?
0: Ningaloo.
1: Thank you. And so that carcass has led to officials needing to close off two popular beaches during the peak tourist season. And it's the fourth massive animal spotted in distress off Exmouth this week. So again, four with big numbers. Officials having to free one while two more remain unaccounted for. So, and look, there's been some dramatic near misses with boats and things like that out there. So officials are calling for people just to be a little bit careful out of the waters there. But can you take me there for a moment? Is it as beautiful as I imagine?
0: Exmouth,
1: what are you looking at?
0: It's a beautiful place. Ningaloo Reef is one of the best places to snorkel and dive on. The water is beautiful and clear. I was lucky enough to dive with sharks on Ningaloo. Mind you, there was no whale carcass nearby.
1: Yeah, no.
0: So it's one of the great places to go. You can see whale sharks on the other side of the reef,
1: yeah.
0: And there are beautiful lagoon sections on the inside, and there are so many places you could go.
1: And is it the whales part of the tourist attraction as well that you would see, or it's just they're passing through at the moment?
0: I'm pretty sure the whales they're on because you have inside reef and outside reef, and so the other side of the reef.
1: Yeah.
0: So you have to go out a little way. They have spotter planes that actually check out where the whales are and the whale sharks are, so that when you go out, that you will make sure that you're able to see them.
1: Well, the message at the moment from the officials is to proceed with caution, particularly out there at the moment.
0: And finally, netball.
1: Yeah, netball. Well, netball and Glasgow Games. Which I feel like, do we want to talk about Glasgow? What? Like, how are we feeling generally about the Glasgow? Like, are we excited or are we a little bit like, well, actually, didn't one of the states in Australia have them and then pay another country to take it off their hands? And, like, are we excited about it or are we a bit jilted?
0: It's almost like we paid for something that isn't going to be held here.
1: Yeah.
0: which is a really, really weird circumstance.
1: And we need to get behind our athletes that are going, and it is exciting on that regard. I just was curious about how we were all feeling about this Comm Games.
0: When it starts, it's all going to change. I mean, because there's been World Cup on, there's been Wimbledon.
1: Yeah, we haven't had time for any more sport.
0: So when it starts, it'll be really good, and I think everyone will do what we always do, is support whoever's participating on the Australian side. We'll do it. We'll be there.
1: Well, just like the old cars that you turn on in the drive.

0: how we're feeling about the fact that we've basically paid for this Commonwealth Games.
1: Are you looking forward to the Commonwealth Games, 1-300-800-222? Are you looking forward to it even more, even though it's not being played here, but we paid for it? 1-300-800-222.
0: That's kind of what I mean.
1: See, when you said like, when you said that, like, an old car, I was waiting for it to go.
0: This is a shiny car that you know you want to look after, so you do like to warm it up before you go. You know, it's going to roll out gently.
1: Beautiful old Monaro or something like that. Hello, Greg.
2: Yeah, g'day.
1: You wanted to talk about Sam Neill?
2: Yeah. I came to the conversation late, but Riley, Ace of Spies, very early. I mean. Yeah, it was a show of sort of unremitting attention. You weren't quite sure which side of the fence he was on. And he looked like, well, going on the timeline, he must have only been in his 20s or something when he was playing it. But you would have thought maybe he gave the impression of being an older person in it.
1: You know, Greg, of all of the programs and all of the films that have been mentioned and via text, the most common one that most people are pointing out is that particular show, is Riley's Ace of Spies.
2: Yeah, good. It's well-deserved.
1: I haven't seen it, but it looks like there's another bit of homework.
0: Is this another? Am I adding this to
1: write
0: the list?
1: It down.
0: Okay.
1: Riley Ace of Spies, because that is one of the most dominant ones that people have been mentioning, Greg.
2: Okay, thank you.
1: Good on you. Thanks for that. Brendan wants to talk about how he feels about the Commonwealth Games.
0: I will be glad to hear this, Brendan. Gently, of course.
3: I feel a bit flat about it, really.
0: Yeah. Why is that?
3: I live in Bendigo, and some of the events were going to be out of Bendigo. When it was announced, me and the kids were really excited. I was going to take the whole 2 weeks off work or whatever I was going to do and just try and go to as many events as I could. It was going to be a massive event for regional Victoria. But, then they got rid of it, and it was just... We still talk about it today.
0: When the announcement was made that those regional events were going to happen, did the town or the city start to prepare for it, not just mentally, but start to make those tweets about how you can welcome in those visitors?
3: No, it was still too early on back then, but the vibe around everyone was talking to was how excited it's going to be. You know, like Bendigo didn't have some of the greatest events, but it was still a world-class
0: It's the Commonwealth Games.
1: Yeah. I think, Brendan, it was regional areas, I think, were the ones that copped it the most and probably affected the most as well.
3: Yes. So, you know, we had good, you know, we would have had to build a bit of stuff, but it would have been good for the town, good for employment, and then to pay Glasgow, whatever we had. I can't even remember what we had to pay.
0: We'll try not to speak of it, I think.
1: Yeah. Why don't we say a lot?
3: Yeah. So... it's a bit flat, but it's coming on. I'm from New Zealand as well, so to see some New Zealand athletes and the Australian athletes.
0: So you'll still watch it. You'll still watch it and support the athletes.
3: I'm a sports fan, so I'll watch it. Yeah. I'll support all.
1: We can't help it, really, can we, Brendan?
3: No. So, you know, I'm not a soccer fan, but I'm watching the World Cup.
1: Yeah,
3: so.
1: That's true. How many people are there going, nah, don't like that? Oh. Are we playing in it?
0: Nothing like a good bandwagon, I say.
1: Always good. let me see. I wanted to play this because I've got received a text saying, Bev in Brisbane said, I found the best of Sam Neill was his YouTube clips on his life on his vineyard. We've spoken about it.
0: Yes.
1: His animals, his trips to town, and his ukulele playing. This is a little bit of him playing ukulele. I'll say goodbye, Kate.
0: Hey, thanks for having me, Trevor.
1: Good to talk to you.
0: See you.
1: When you were here before, couldn't look you in the eyes. You're just like an angel. Your skin makes me cry. You float like a feather. That's a little bit of Sam Neill doing Creep on the ukulele. 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

0: victims of a Sydney childcare worker who's been charged with abusing nearly 140 children in his care over 16 years. More from Jean Kennedy.
1: The childcare worker at the centre of the alleged scandal has now been identified as 35-year-old Hamish Tate. He was arrested a year ago and remains in custody, but a court order protecting his identity was lifted yesterday. Australian Federal Police Acting Commander Luke Needham says the alleged offending involved filming and producing child abuse material at five facilities across the city's northwest.
2: The AFP has been in contact with more than 121 families who have positively identified their child as being depicted in child abuse material.
1: But he says a further 22 alleged child victims are yet to be identified.
0: Donald Trump has announced he wants the US to take control of the Strait of Hormuz and for other countries to pay it for managing the shipping lane. Middle East correspondent Matthew Doran reports.
3: It's the latest escalation in the dispute between the US and Iran over the waterway, which in recent days has resulted in the two countries exchanging fire over the Persian Gulf. In a post on his Truth Social platform, President Trump said the Strait of Hormuz remained open and that he was not only going to reimpose the US blockade of Iranian ports and ships in the region, but the US would take control of the strait and demand reimbursement for its management of it worth 20% of the value of cargo transiting through. Iran's military had earlier warned the US against any interference in the strait, saying it would defend its rights. Matthew Doran, ABC News, Jerusalem.
0: Ukraine and its European allies have announced they're forming a coalition to protect Europe from ballistic missiles. In a statement, the 10 nations say their goal is to build a shared ballistic missile defence capability for Europe. President Volodymyr Zelensky and the leaders of countries including France, Germany, Italy, Spain and the UK say they recognise the growing threat posed by ballistic missiles. An investigation is continuing into an explosive fire that ripped through a popular pub in the Thai capital Bangkok, where the death toll has risen to 28. Krishma Vyas reports from Bangkok.
4: Thai police say they are investigating possible negligence following Sunday's fire in Bangkok after officials found doorways obstructed in the popular pub. More than 70 people were injured and dozens killed in one of Thailand's worst fires in recent history. Survivors describe hearing a loud explosion before the Rung Bianar Latprao bar became engulfed in smoke and flames just before midnight on Sunday. In a preliminary report, the city's disaster administration said an electrical short circuit in a ceiling air conditioner may have started the blaze. Karishma Vyas, ABC News, Bangkok.
0: The New Zealand actor Sam Neill is being remembered for his warmth and versatility after his death at the age of 78. Nick Parmeter has more.
5: Director Steven Spielberg, who worked with Neill in his most recognisable role as Dr. Alan Grant in Jurassic Park, says he adored working with him. In a statement, he said, "It was a stretch for him to play a character who acted as though children were messy and smelly, because this was the opposite of the loving father he was to his children." American actress Laura Dern, Neill's co-star in the dinosaur megahit, says he was her beloved lifetime friend, a true and noble gentleman wrapped up in my leading dream man. And Cillian Murphy, who worked with Neill on Netflix's Peaky Blinders, says he was one of the kindest, funniest and gentlest people and one of the finest actors.
0: Back home, where researchers hope a new medical implant developed in Queensland will help save Australia's shrinking koala populations. A joint team from QUT and the Currumbin Wildlife Hospital has created a cutting-edge way to battle koala chlamydia. They've designed a two-dose vaccine now able to be delivered with a one-stop biodegradable implant. QUT researcher Freya Russell says the vaccine's already seen a 75% reduction in chlamydia hospital admissions at Elanora on the Gold Coast.
6: The more koalas that we can vaccinate, particularly with this implant, hopefully we can see larger reductions in chlamydial incidence across southeast Queensland, which in turn hopefully will help boost this threatened population.
0: Three people have been safely evacuated from a fire in a multi-storey complex in Melbourne's inner city overnight. Emergency services were called to the scene on Lygon Street, Carlton North, just before midnight. Police say the fire impacted two apartments within the complex. Three people were safely evacuated and no injuries were recorded. The fire is not being treated as suspicious. You're up to date with the latest ABC News.
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9: Good morning. It is 25 to 6, 25 to 4 in WA and 5 minutes after 5 in South Australia and the Northern Territory. The Commonwealth Games starts on the 23rd of July, on Thursday the 23rd of July. I didn't realise it was so close. So are you still interested in the Commonwealth Games? 1-300-800-222. It's going to be here, but now it's going to be in Glasgow. We sort of paid for it. But are you still interested? And do you always look forward to it once the sport starts and all the rest of the kerfuffle all sort of dies down? Are you always interested in seeing how Australia goes in those sporting events, especially when we're competing against other countries? Or is that whole Commonwealth thing just a little bit of its time? So what do you think? 1-300-800-222. Is it not as big an event as it used to be? Or do you still enjoy doing it? I mean, let's face it, for the athletes, it's a really important event. And it's really good that they have those opportunities to be able to compete, especially in those events that aren't in the Commonwealth Games. I mean, that aren't in the Olympics. However, there are World Cup events in most of those sports. So what are your thoughts? 1-300-800-222. We'll have a chat about that in just a little bit. Firstly, though, we'll find out what's happening in the weather. Tom Ramage is our duty forecaster for this morning. Hello, Tom.
10: Hello, Trevor. How are you?
9: Tom, I've always got this feeling I'd like to say Tom Ramage. Now, has anyone ever said that?
10: Lots of people have said it. Many people claim it's due... That's

0: this feeling I'd like to say Tom Ramage. Now, has anyone ever said that?
1: Lots of people have said it. Many people claim it's due, that's how the French pronounce it. But when I did go to France, I got a lot of Ramage. So a lot of those people were unfortunately proven incorrect.
0: So I shouldn't do it then?
1: You can do whatever you like, Trevor.
0: Well, that's very kind of you. So from now on, I can introduce you as Tom Ramage.
1: Yes. Many teachers do the same through school and...
0: All right then, Tom.
1: You're free pass.
0: Maybe I'll just call you Tom. Tell us what's happening in the weather, please, Tom.
1: Well, most of the weather is confined to the southeast of the country. We've seen pretty wintry conditions overnight, and that's in the wake of a series of fronts and troughs, which moved over southeast over the weekend and yesterday. And that's really opened the door to let the cool airstream from the Southern Ocean in. Through today, we'll see strong winds, wintry showers, small hail and snow flurries on peaks through Tasmania, Victoria, southern South Australia and southern New South Wales as the final front sweeps through the area. We currently have a road weather alert out at the moment for snow accumulations on roads through the Central Plateau in Tasmania, with snow getting down to around 600 metres this morning. It's also going to be a gusty start today along the south coast and the Illawarra in New South Wales, with the strong westerly winds being pushed downhill over the ranges inland out towards the coast. But today, as I said, that's a final front in our series of fronts that have passed over, and there's going to be a ridge of high pressure that's going to move in later tomorrow, and that's going to bring some more settled conditions heading later into the week for much of the country. Elsewhere through the country, that ridge of high pressure that is moving through is actually dominating through much of the interior, and that's bringing calm weather and mostly fine conditions. The only exceptions being there are some light onshore showers through the Nullarbor, and it's pretty smoky about the top end, which is expected for this time of year during the dry season. And with this ridge moving across, we're expecting cooler temperatures during mornings, and that's going to clear the very fine days. Looking at our capitals for today, we'll start in on the Apple Isle in Hobart. We do have a possible shower this morning and we'll reach a top of 11. Onto the mainland, Melbourne, showers becoming less likely this evening with falls up to 4 millimetres and a maximum of 16 degrees. Nation's capital, Canberra, not escaping the wintry conditions. Showers up to 3 millimetres and reaching a maximum of 11 degrees. But note for Canberra for the rest of the week, near zero degree temperatures for the rest of the week. Sydney's going to have a sunny day, a bit frosty this morning around the west of the city, and it's going to be a maximum of 20 degrees. Brisbane's going to be sunny in 23. Darwin, sunny in 32. Perth is going to be sunny and 21 and is currently actually the coldest of all the capital cities in the country at the moment, sitting at 5.6 degrees, which is a bit unusual.
0: It is.
1: And yeah, you don't expect it to get so cool out in the west. And final capital city is Adelaide. Showers easing later today with up to 3 millimetres this morning and a top of 17 degrees.
0: Good stuff, Tom. Thank you.
1: No worries. Thank you very much.
0: Tom Ramage. Ramage. We can say. Well, I think we'll just say Ramage. Overnight, so on ABC Radio, I've got a text here that says, this is concerning the Commonwealth Games. $380 million was the cancellation fee paid by the Andrews Labor government. Glasgow is now using that money to host the trimmed-down games. Most of the funding for these events comes from media deals, that is. Selling the TV rights to the event to the highest bidder, Glasgow has had a big win. Victoria looks like idiots, says Harry. So what are your thoughts about the games being played in Glasgow? But at the same time, do you still go, well, it's there, not here, and we will always support Australian teams no matter where it's being played? So as we get closer to the Commonwealth Games, are you getting a little bit excited about it? I know that we've been inundated with a lot of sport lately, with Wimbledon and the World Cup still on. But when the air clears and they get a little bit of clear air, do you think people will enjoy watching the Commonwealth Games still. What are your thoughts? 1300 800 222 or text us on.

0: when the going gets tough, the tough get going, says Billy Ocean. 1-300-800-222. What do you think about the Commonwealth Games? Trev, a text here that says, Trev, maybe the Commonwealth Games are a bit outdated. After all, it used to be called the British Empire Games, says Richard. True. But are they? Do we look at it from the view of us as spectators and not necessarily from the view of the athletes that are performing or that are in the Commonwealth Games? Because for them, it's a significant game and it is a significant competition that they are playing in because it gives them the opportunity to compete against other countries in a competition like this. And it's significant for those athletes, as it's also a lead up for a lot of those athletes as we're coming into Olympics and they get to test themselves and compete. So it may not be that big for us, but maybe for people who participate in those games, it is significant and important. So wondering what you think of that, 1-300-800-222 or text us on 0437 774 774.
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It's Carly Simon, and nobody does it better. You know when there are songs that when they start and you start singing it, and all of a sudden you start singing the lyrics to an ad, that for some reason the ad comes through big and strong over the top of the song that it's actually been based on, which is a little bit bad, I guess, especially on the ABC. You are listening to Overnights on ABC Radio. We're asking you the question about the Commonwealth Games. Perhaps it's not in anyone's mirror at the moment. They are sort of going, sport, more sport. I mean, at the moment, you've got AFL, NRL, that we need to be looking at on a local basis because it's important to be supporting your team. Even if they're not doing particularly well, it's still important to do exactly that. So we're doing that. We're still in the middle of the World Cup as far as stock is concerned. There's golf being played. We've also got Wimbledon that's just been on. Is there so much sport that when it comes to the Commonwealth Games, you're just sort of going, I need a bit of a breather. Well, you got a bit of a breather because it doesn't start until July 23 when we can look forward to seeing our netball players competing and so many more. But maybe we'll give it a rest for just a wee little while. This is Overnights on ABC Radio. I love Harry Nilsson.

It's always nice when you play a song and you get a bit of love for the song. Robin says, a nice choice. Beautiful song. Ian said, it's the only time Aussies get to top the medal tally. So suck it up, Aussies. Well, you presume you're saying suck it up in a nice way. So, yeah, we do like to be on the top of the medal tally. Don't care how we get there, who we're competing against. Good to be recognised as better than all the other Commonwealth countries. So we'll take that, I'm sure. News is coming up shortly after this song from Natalie Merchant.

0: Natalie Merchant and Carnival taking us up to the next ABC News. Thank you for your company. We're heading off to the next ABC News.
1: ABC News, good morning, I'm Simon Lauder. Donald Trump has announced he wants the US to take control of the Strait of Hormuz and for other countries to pay it for managing the shipping lane. Middle East correspondent Matthew Doran reports.
2: It's the latest escalation in the dispute between the US

0: US and Iran over the waterway, which in recent days has resulted in the two countries exchanging fire over the Persian Gulf. In a post on his Truth Social platform, President Trump said the Strait of Hormuz remained open and that he was not only going to reimpose the US blockade of Iranian ports and ships in the region, but the US would take control of the strait and demand reimbursement for its management of it, worth 20% of the value of cargo transiting through. Iran's military had earlier warned the US against any interference in the strait, saying it would defend its rights. Matthew Doran, ABC News, Jerusalem.
1: Police are still trying to identify 22 alleged victims of a Sydney childcare worker who's been charged with abusing nearly 140 children in his care over 16 years. More from Jean Kennedy.
2: The childcare worker at the centre of the alleged scandal has now been identified as 35-year-old Hamish Tate. He was arrested a year ago and remains in custody, but a court order protecting his identity was lifted yesterday.

0: and he says a further 22 alleged child victims are yet to be identified.
1: The New Zealand actor Sam Neill is being remembered for his warmth and versatility after his death at the age of 78. Nick Parmeter has more.
2: Director Steven Spielberg, who worked with Neill in his most recognisable role as Dr. Alan Grant in Jurassic Park, says he adored working with him. In a statement, he said it was a stretch for him to play a character who acted as though children were messy and smelly, because this was the opposite of the loving father he was to his children. American actress Laura Dern, Neill's co-star in the dinosaur megahit, says he was her beloved lifetime friend, a true and noble gentleman wrapped up in my leading dream man. And Cillian Murphy, who worked with Neill on Netflix's Peaky Blinders, says he was one of the kindest, funniest and gentlest people, and one of the finest actors.
1: Ukraine and its European allies have announced they're forming a coalition to protect Europe from ballistic missiles. In a statement, the 10 nations, including France, Germany, Italy, Spain and the UK, say their goal is to build a shared ballistic missile defence capability for Europe. An investigation is continuing into an explosive fire that ripped through a popular pub in the Thai capital, where the death toll has risen to 28. Karishma Vyas reports from Bangkok.
3: Thai police say they are investigating possible negligence following Sunday's fire in Bangkok after officials found doorways obstructed in the popular pub. More than 70 people were injured and dozens killed in one of Thailand's worst fires in recent history. Survivors describe hearing a loud explosion before the Rung Bianar Latprao bar became engulfed in smoke and flames just before midnight on Sunday. In a preliminary report, the city's disaster administration said an electrical short circuit in a ceiling air conditioner may have started the blaze. Karishma Vyas, ABC News, Bangkok.
1: Back home, and police have charged four more people in connection with the alleged kidnapping and murder of Sydney grandfather Chris Bagzarian. The 85-year-old was taken from his home in North Ryde in February in what police say was a case of mistaken identity. His remains were found 11 days later near a golf club in northwest Sydney. Police have now charged three men aged 32, 22 and 19 with kidnapping and murder. A 21-year-old is accused of being an accessory. It's alleged the 32-year-old was the coordinator of the kidnapping. Researchers hope a new medical implant developed in Queensland will help save Australia's shrinking koala populations. A joint team from QUT and the Currumbin Wildlife Hospital has created a cutting-edge way to battle koala chlamydia. They've designed a two-dose vaccine now able to be delivered with a one-stop biodegradable implant. QUT researcher Freya Russell says the vaccine's already seen a 75% reduction in chlamydia hospital admissions on the Gold Coast.
4: The more koalas that we can vaccinate, particularly with this implant, hopefully we can see larger reductions in chlamydial incidence across southeast Queensland, which in turn hopefully will help boost this threatened population.
1: ABC News.
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6: 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Yes, you are listening to Ivo Da Silva on 102.5 ABC Perth and WA. This is the Early Morning Show, and it's just gone 5 minutes past four on this Tuesday morning. It is the 14th of July. Now, you know that orange card you have to fill out when you get a plane to Australia? Well, it could be a thing of the past as a new app rolls out. Looking at that issue. But how about we start the show with a bit of Jimmy Barnes? This is from his album from 2021. Till the next time.
7: He

0: Jimmy Barnes. Till the next time, it's 9 minutes past four.
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0: There's nothing like being on a plane and before you're about to land, you're scrambling to find a pen and having to fill out that orange card. Well, that could be a thing of the past as a new app rolls out. It's part of a broader push to streamline Australian airports. 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
3: A key part of Australian air travel is going digital, with an app rolling out for incoming passenger cards. Government rules mean everyone arriving in Australia from overseas has to fill out this kind of annoying traveller declaration. It includes info like your name and where you've been, plus details about biosecurity concerns. It's usually an orange card you fill out on the plane or when you arrive in the airport. But that paper system has copped criticism from airports who say it's outdated and causes long lines in arrivals areas. Since 2024, some Qantas flights to Sydney, Brisbane and Melbourne have been trying out a digital alternative, where you can fill out your details on the Qantas app up to 3 days before your flight. The app then generates a QR code Border Force officials scan when you land. Now, that pilot program is expanding to Perth and Adelaide.
4: This will give us a much more efficient way of being able to run the border.
3: That's Home Affairs Minister Tony Burke. He says the new system will save time in instances when authorities need to access the information from arrivals' declarations.
4: At the moment, you're going through warehouses trying to find the right box that's got the right set of cards to be able to then decipher someone's handwriting.
3: From next year, a digital form will be available for travellers on all airlines at all international airports in the country. The government says it's working with airlines to eventually integrate the form into their apps, like in the current Qantas trial. Travellers who can't access the web form or apps will still be able to use the existing paper forms. Now, all this comes amid quite a spotlight on Aussie airports as our tourism numbers keep growing. Mary Osmond from the Tourism and Transport Forum says phasing out the paper forms is the start of a major overhaul of the system to brace for more visitors.
5: It takes us along the pathway of getting rid of the kiosks, having a smoother entry point, and it'll be like Singapore or Hong Kong or Bali, where you get off the plane, you pick up your bag and you keep walking, but it's a safer, better experience.
3: Data from government body Tourism Research Australia suggests international traveller numbers will jump from 8.8 million last year to almost 11 million by 2030. There are calls to streamline the arrival system ahead of the Brisbane Olympics in 2032.
0: 12 minutes past four, Louise Moylan there from the Top Stories podcast. And you can find that podcast and give it a follow for news explained at any time. You're with Ivor De Silva here, 102.5 ABC Perth and across WA. It's a Tuesday morning. Thought a song to go with that, talking about planes. Peter, Paul and Mary, leaving on a jet plane.

0: Peter, Paul and Mary, Leaving on a Jet Plane.
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0: We're at 16 minutes past four. Now, the Perth Mint was in Leonora recently to hold a community meeting about the state battery. There've been some community speculation about its future. Reporter Katrina Tapp spoke with the Mint's Chief Operating Officer, Dion Apornich, about what they are planning.
2: The battery here in Leonora has been in place since 1899, so 127 years, and interestingly, exactly the same age as the Perth Mint building back in East Perth. And the state of the battery is quite poor, so we've had some structural assessments done of the battery, and the condition is quite bad. And our number one priority for the state battery program is the health and safety of the public and the community. So we're looking at making that building safe by removing the unsafe structures. And we're here today and also this evening just talking to the Shire and the community about that program of work, and also how can we work with them to retain as much of the heritage of that building as possible.
3: And you mentioned sort of that history there. I mean, it's a very old structure and it's been there for a long time, but was also a very sort of functional and important part of mining processes in the area at the time. I wondered if you could speak to that history and that sentiment a little bit, and maybe even for those who don't know, what is a battery?
2: Yeah, state batteries were established way back in the 1890s by the state government. They were built to provide low-cost refining opportunities for prospectors and miners that didn't really have the financial backing to build their own plants. So these were established all the way up from Marble Bar in the north, way down to Norseman. And in their heyday, there was way over 70 of these buildings. And they were run by the state government. And they did play a really important part in the birth of the gold and expansion of the gold mining industry in Western Australia. And as such, you know, our connection with the Perth Mint, you know, we can really resonate with what the state batteries did to have one of the best gold mining industries anywhere in the world.
3: I understand the Perth Mint manages 22 of those sites, and there has been assessments undertaken across those sites over the last couple of years. What sort of prompted the Mint to look into the condition of those state battery sites?
2: Yeah, that's correct, Katrina. So we have 22 of the sites that is under a management order for the Perth Mint. So we don't own it, it's still Crown land, but we are responsible for maintaining those. There's a total of 73. The Department of Planning, Lands and Heritage have 40-odd. There's five within the Department of Mines, a couple in private hands, and Dwyer has one as well. So we've had these under our control since the late 1980s. I've been with the Perth Mint since late 2022. And when I joined, we were just refreshing our strategy, and there was probably a recognition at that stage that we didn't

understand a lot of information about the state batteries, what condition they were in, and what sort of liability they were posing for the corporation. So we embarked in a series of investigations. We conducted preliminary site investigations in

0: maintenance as well. So we conducted those on all 22 of those sites over sort of 2023, 2024. And what we've been embarking on now for the last 18 months is a program of works to reduce the health exposures and safety exposures to the public and the community.
1: Do we know what parts of the battery will be able to be kept, or sort of will there be further evaluations to assess that?
0: Yeah, no, that's right. So we have a basic idea of what we think is salvageable. For instance, there's dual battery stamps. So those are the big stamps that came down, big iron ore rods that crushed the gold-bearing ore. So we'll definitely be salvaging those. But we've just come out of a really positive meeting with the councils here at the Leonora, Shire of Leonora. And what we've agreed to is to work with them collaboratively to identify what parts of the plant we can retain. And they'll be looking at relocating and potentially rebuilding some of that structure in the future. There's a real strong connection to heritage with the Shire and the community here, and we're very keen to support that. So we'll be working with the Shire and the community over the coming weeks to essentially draw up a list of what we can retain.
1: As you mentioned, there is a big sort of heritage value to the community. Do you know how much the community will have a say in what happens to the site going forward?
0: Yeah, we've actually got a community session this evening, and that's part of our community engagement and consultation process. So we'll be asking for feedback from the community this evening. And two of my team will also be staying in Leonora overnight and running sort of pop-up sessions tomorrow to seek feedback. And we've also got coming back to Leonora in the middle of July to conduct further sessions. So we think there's going to be a number of different opportunities for the community to provide us feedback on what they'd like to see retained.
1: And part of that sort of community chatter as well was there was mentions of the building or the site being heritage listed. Does it have a heritage listing as such, or is that maybe not such an accurate claim?
0: Yeah, so I think that there's a formal term of heritage, which is if you look at some historical buildings in Perth, they are heritage listed and you can't do anything to them without engaging the Heritage Council. So we did engage with the Department of Lands and Heritage, and they provided us a determination back in July 2024, and they said at that stage that look, they didn't have an interest in sort of formally recognise it as a heritage, an important heritage piece. So, but that's notwithstanding that the heritage is still important to the local community, and we obviously absolutely recognise that and want to support them as much as we can. But the formal term of heritage listed, the determination was it wasn't suitable for the Heritage Council to recognise it as such.
2: 23 minutes past four. That was Perth Mint's Chief Operating Officer, Dion Pornich, in Leonora, speaking with the ABC's Katrina Tapp about the future of the town's state battery. The winner of two Grammy Awards in his career, Michael Bolton, is an American singer, songwriter, and actor. This track comes from 1989 from the album Soul Provider. Michael Bolton, How Can We Be Lovers? Good morning.

0: It's a Tuesday morning, 102.5 ABC Perth and WA. Michael Bolton, how can we be lovers?
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0: In Western Queensland, a very special after-school club is taking place in a dusty cattle ring. Many of the kids have never worked cattle before, but now they're competing as junior judges and junior exhibitors at shows across Western Queensland, thanks to the Winton Cattle Club. Here's Crispy M. Yeomans with more.
3: As the school bell rings for the last time today, a group of students in Western Queensland are assembling for an after-school club. But they aren't learning how to shoot hoops or craft a drum solo. They are in a dusty cattle yard, learning how to lead cattle and to be a judge.
4: Now first, it's not because she's my cow, but she has the feminine look. She has a big rump with the tail sticking up. She has great bones and she looks like a great heifer too.
3: The Winton Cattle Club was started by a group of local parents, including JC Jack.
5: We were like an unofficial club working with the kids last year and the year before. They had a tri-series, which was the first of the many events, I suppose, that they put on with the young judges and handlers. And Sienna won it for Winton and brought it back here, so that was when we kind of decided that we needed to step up our game and make this more of an official club. The kids are really good at what they were doing, we just needed to elevate that.
3: The kids from the Winton Cattle Club are starting to learn the language of the judges and what to look for in a winner.
6: Today I've placed Astoria in first. She has a nice back line, nice hip to pin ratio, nice even underline, nice bone on her, even udders. In second place, I have placed Bella. She's also got a nice back line, nice underline, even udders, but she is a little bit weaker in her hip to pin ratio and bone.
7: So here I'm judging three cows. First I put Princess Barbie because she has a straight back, equal udders.
3: Gavin Smith runs the Winton Sow Yard, but is helping cattle club participants, about 15 kids from the town, to understand what makes a blue ribbon winner.
8: We've got a variety of breeds and ages and we've got cattle, a couple from New South Wales up, stud ones, and then we've got local cattle being given, donated or to use and that. A bit of a variety, which is good.
9: Why do you think it's important that some of the town kids from Winton here give cattle showing a go?
8: I think it's a good opportunity for them to see what the cattle industry can do, and some of these kids were petrified when they started, and you know, the way they turn out and they pick it up and listen is unreal. It's pretty cool to see, really.

0: Among the students is 13-year-old Lizzie Jack, and she's hoping that more cattle shows are in her future.
1: A couple of years ago, I started a cattle club to get to know cattle, and then I've liked it ever since, so I just keep coming back.
2: That cattle clubs is not like just like a stupid kid's sport. It's actually like really fun, and you learn like teamwork and learn how to have like patience and how to work underneath pressure.
3: I reckon if you like cattle, you should do cattle club because you get to be with them all the time. You get to learn like a lot about them, and you get to experience what it's like to work with them.
2: And bonding is like the best part about it, because when you like get chosen by a cow, you like choose a cow. It's like the best experience ever.
1: When I first started cattle club, I was petrified, and I still am a little bit.
2: It took her 2 weeks to get on one cow.
1: Yeah, I'm still a little bit scared, but I've gotten better with cattle, and yeah, I'm leading a cow now. I got bonded. Well, yeah.
4: There we have it. Bit of a cattle club in Western Queensland. Good on the kids for doing that. It is 29 minutes to 5 o'clock, and this song was written by John and Michelle Phillips. The Mamas and Papas are an American folk band that formed in 1965. From 66, this is their hit, California Dreaming.

0: Mamas and the Papas, California Dreaming.
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0: Where it's 26 minutes to 5 on this Tuesday. It is the 14th of July, thus making it the 195th day of the year, with 170 days remaining until we tick over to 2027. In 1792, the Home Secretary authorises Governor Phillip to make land grants to civil and military officers in Australia. 1995, the Australian Aboriginal flag and the Torres Strait Islander flag are proclaimed as official flags of Australia. And in 2001, British backpacker, Peter Falconio disappears in the Australian outback. Bradley Murdoch is later found guilty of his murder. Happy birthday to Woody Guthrie, 1912, American folk singer songwriter. Think of This Land Is Your Land. Peace activist, is born in Oklahoma. Jane Lynch.

1960 American actress, singer, and comedian, is born in Illinois, and, well, the Conor McGregor. 1988, Irish mixed martial artist, third multi-divisional champion in UFC history, is born in Dublin, and over the weekend, how about his fight? Well, not even what, 1 minute into the first round. It was sad, sad day. Now, the quote of the day goes to Russell Simmons: always focus on your effort instead of the results of that effort. And in music history, in 1986, Madonna owned the UK charts when she had both the number one single, Papa Don't Preach, and the number one album, True Blue. So here's Madonna with Papa Don't Preach. Ivor De Silva with you. Tuesday morning, ABC Radio Perth, 102.5 and across WA.

0: is Madonna. Papa Don't Preach.
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0: Starting life anew is something many of us have to deal with. It can be difficult, isolating, and overwhelming. For mother and son, Naima and Faisal, adopting to life in Australia was made that little bit easier thanks to a group of unlikely allies. Australian Story reports.
4: In our group, no Jews, no Muslim. We are one big family.
5: Thank you, everyone.
6: Naima and Faisal are a young mother and adult son who came from Somalia as refugees via Kenya.
4: We left Nairobi last year. I never believed until when I sat down on the plane. It was like a dream.
7: We thought we were going to be here alone, but for them to come in our life, it's something special.
6: The CRISP program stands for Community Refugee Integration Support Program.
8: There's six of us working to help this family feel as accepted and loved in Australia as quickly as possible.
9: Most of us have parents or grandparents who came here as refugees. So there's this understanding of what it's like.
6: From our end, we weren't concerned they were Muslim, but we did want them to understand that we were a Jewish group.
7: For me, it was never an issue. I see you as you. I don't care about your religion. Are you a good person and can we get along?
10: Oh, we're going to the footy.
11: I got introduced because of this guy. I can't pick sides, so I'm rocking both scarves.
4: Jew person and a Muslim person, we breathe the same air.
9: It is about how do we improve social cohesion. The only way to do that is by getting to know people from other religions, other cultures, and realising that they're just people.
4: There is good people in this world still existing, especially in Aussie. Go Aussie.
0: Certainly go Aussie. It's 18 minutes to five. So if you didn't watch Australian Story last night, do know you can always jump onto ABC iView and watch that magnificent show. You're with Ivor De Silva. Hope you're well on this Tuesday morning. How about we have this song now from Jennifer Page, featured on her self-titled album that reached number one in Australia, Canada and New Zealand. Jennifer Page, this is Crush.

0: That is Jennifer Page with Crush.
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0: We're on this Tuesday morning. It is 14 minutes to 5 o'clock. The City of Greater Geraldton will welcome a new brand of e-scooter to town in the hope it will improve the safety of riders. Under a previous arrangement, e-scooter company Beam serviced the town for the last 3 years. At a council meeting recently, councillors voted 6-3 to try hiring a competing company, Ario, for 1 year. Mayor Jerry Clune spoke to reporter Brianna Melville.
2: Well, council decided to extend the offer to Ario. With their new scooters. They offered something a little bit extra as far as safety is concerned. They seem to be technologically a little bit more advanced than the Beam ones. So, council, it wasn't unanimous, the decision, but there were enough councillors to think it's worthy to give them the option to start up in Geraldton.
3: And what was the basis of that decision? Because helmets were spoken about a lot.
2: Yeah, so they've got a new technology where they can actually measure where the helmet is in relation to where it should be worn. So it sends a frequency out. So if it's not being worn how it should be, then the machine won't operate. They also have some technology where they can actually see how much pressure's on the plates. So if there's more than 2 feet there, they realise that it's not legal. So, yeah, so they've come to us with a lot more advancements than the other ones. So I think the council has decided, well, we've got to move with the times too, and safety. Yeah, so we're giving Ario a turn. But there will be a phase out with Beam, so part of the motion was to give them plenty of time to wind up and pack up. And then hopefully those staff members who are working with Beam will be picked up by Ario, who sort of more or less hinted that's what would happen if there was a change in the operations.
3: Right, and this focus on safety, was this influenced by the sad death we had over Christmas of an e-scooter rider?
2: No, not at all, but it is a factor. Of safety is a factor, and we are very conscious about safety with that. And so we just thought Ario offered far more alternatives than what the current Beam one does.
3: And Councillor Van Steyn in particular argued that we should be, or Geraldton should be loyal to Beam as a company because it's already been here for 3 years now. Do you think the community will be sad to see the purple scooters go?
2: Oh, a bit of nostalgia there, but they've been here for a fair while. They've had a good lick of the ice cream. They've been here. It hasn't cost them anything to set up the business. And if it wasn't profitable, I'm sure they would have rode out of town long before they are there. So I think it's been very profitable for them while they have been in Geraldton.
3: So how soon can residents expect to see the new scooters around town?
2: Well, you have to ask Mr. CEO that question, because he will get on with business tomorrow now that the motion's been moved, and start discussing with both operators and giving the good news to one of them and the not-so-good news. Oh, unless they were listening to our YouTube channel, and then they would actually know what's happening.
3: Is the new company, is it more expensive?
2: For the user, it will be more expensive. There's a set fee that council are going to charge now. They weren't charging before. So...

0: There will be a small cost that the city will get every time somebody rides, which will give us the opportunity to implement a few things like parking zones and all that. So a small bit of revenue, but certainly none of the parties balked at that. REO are offering their initial charges will be slightly more than what Beam did offer, but it's probably looking at it, it's a better scooter. I think when people ride it, we'll see the advantages of it. One of the things with REO, they can detect somebody coming in an opposite direction to them, which Beam didn't seem to have that technology. So their machine will automatically slow down if if the two parties are coming close together. So that's another safety issue feature that they do have. So I think that's as I said, we're talking about safety. So REO can certainly control where they go and how they're operated with speed zones and all that type of thing.
1: Will there be any change in the number of scooters around, or where they're located?
0: Well, we will have parking zones now, especially closer to the CBD. So they'll have to park in a designated zone rather than just leaving them lie around. So we are learning as well, which what works and what doesn't work, and how to make it a better experience for not only the scooter users but also the other pedestrians or users of our footpaths and roadways. Anything that's going to improve a system and make it safer, I think it's got to be a good thing. And there's nothing like a bit of competition. And when you seek expressions of interest, you do see there are other alternatives out there with the machines and that. And REO have certainly come out with this. So yeah, certainly looking excited to see how they go.
2: That story by Brianna Melville. It's 8 minutes to 5 o'clock. You're with Ivor De Silva here now. ABC producers ran storytelling workshops for in year 10 classrooms in Ballarat, Victoria. There were 35 winners, and one of those winners is Patrick. He hosts a weather and event segment for his school radio program called Events and Weather Forever. He's recorded more than 25 shows and one day aspires to be a radio presenter. Here's his story.
3: If you'd walked through my school a couple of years ago, you may not have noticed me. I was the quiet kid, the one who kept to himself. Between anxiety and my own quirks, being heard felt impossible. Which is why no one expected my next move.
4: The temperatures for Saturday and Sunday will be between 17 to 19 degrees in Ballarat, with a possible shower for Saturday and partly cloudy on Sunday.
3: Becoming our school's weather guy.
4: This has been Events and Weather Forever with me, Patrick.
3: The segment's only 2 minutes long, but I pack a lot in. Each week, my teacher Amy and I get together to plan it. We'll research the weather and check important dates on the school calendar.
4: Daylight savings will be ending between the 4th and 5th of April. A good reminder to turn those clocks back an hour.
3: It's hard to believe I was once nonverbal and relied on flashcards to communicate until kindergarten. Now people tell me my reports come in handy. One of my teachers even relies on them to decide whether he's playing golf on the weekend. We record in the music room using a podcast device the teachers begged leadership to buy. I love looking up Ballarat's weather, even if it is famously unpredictable. At 2:20 p.m. every Friday afternoon, right before buses and pickups arrive, a speaker is held to the PA system to play the show.
4: Hearing my voice echo around the school felt strange at first.
3: But now I've gotten used to it. Sometimes, I even feel a bit famous. Although doing the radio segment took a lot of self-convincing,

0: Dancing. I can't imagine life without it. And it turns out, finding my voice wasn't a forecast anybody saw coming.
1: What a good pun there. That's Takeover Ballarat winner, Patrick. It's 5 minutes to 5 o'clock and it's time to count down. We are counting down the top 20 songs on Australian radio from the year 1996. We are up to number 14. Now, unfortunately, I can't play number 14. I'll tell you in a couple of weeks why I couldn't. So stay with me. So I'm going to have to go and take number 23. And it's a song recorded by Australian singer and songwriter Gina G. I hope you remember this one.
2: Number 23.

0: Yes, coming in 23rd position on the top 20 songs on Australian radio, Gina G with Ooh Ah, Just a Little Bit. Yes, we were meant to play number 14, but unfortunately I can't play 14 because there's a little quirk in there, and I'll explain all, in a couple of weeks when we get to number one. But I hope you did enjoy that. Certainly brought some memories to me. Used to sing that at the nightclub absolutely fantastically. But that's it for me here on 102.5 ABC Radio Perth and WA. Wishing you all the best on this Tuesday morning. I'll be back tomorrow. You'll hear number 13. The time now, 5 o'clock.
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5: Good morning, this is ABC News, I'm Garrett Mundy. The CEO of WA's Chamber of Minerals and Energy has welcomed the appointment of the state's new Mines and Petroleum Minister. Daniel Pastorelli was sworn in as the new minister yesterday, filling a cabinet vacancy arising from the resignation of veteran Labor MP Paul Papalia. Mr. Pastorelli is a first-term MP, having spent almost a decade as a Labor staffer. Chamber Chief Executive Aaron Morey says he has faith Mr. Pastorelli will do the sector justice, given his prior experience in government.
6: He's got a long history in working in government at the highest levels and deeply understands and appreciates the role of the sector in underpinning our economy and society.
5: The chair of a federal parliamentary inquiry into racism, hate and violence directed at Aboriginal and Torres Strait Islander people says it's hoped solutions in responding to racism will emerge from the hearings. The attempted alleged bombing of an Invasion Day rally in Perth sparked the inquiry, which heard evidence in Perth yesterday. Chair Senator Yana Stewart says the inquiry will look at what the federal parliament can do in responding to racism in Australia.
7: We are looking at workplaces, we are looking at educational institutions, we've heard from law enforcement agencies about the different threats that are out there in the community, but also what are the structures and systems that can be set up to help respond to that experience.
5: The US president has announced his country's navy will reimpose its blockade of Iran as he demands control of the Strait of Hormuz. Here's Middle East correspondent Matthew Doran.
8: In recent days, the US and Iran have been exchanging fire across the Persian Gulf, fueling fears of a return to all-out war. In a post on his Truth Social account, Donald Trump insisted the Strait of Hormuz would remain open despite Iran saying otherwise, and that he'd immediately reimpose a blockade of Iranian ports and ships. He also said the US would take control of the shipping lane and charge a fee of 20% of the value of cargo transiting through. Iran had earlier threatened more attacks if the US intervened in the strait, as it argued its sovereignty over the waterway was paramount. Matthew Doran, ABC News, Jerusalem.
5: Police in Thailand are investigating possible negligence after a fire at a popular pub in Bangkok killed at least 28 people. Asia editor Karishma Vyas reports.
9: More than 70 people were injured and dozens killed on Sunday in one of Thailand's worst fires in recent history. Survivors describe hearing a loud explosion before the Rung Bianar Lat Prau Bar became engulfed in smoke and flames just before midnight. In an initial report, the city's disaster administration said an electrical short circuit in a ceiling air conditioner may have started the blaze. Police say they are investigating possible negligence following Sunday's fire after officials found doorways obstructed in the popular pub. Karishma Vyas, ABC News, Bangkok.
5: Film industry heavyweights are continuing to pay tribute to New Zealand actor Sam Neill following his death at aged 78. Nick Parmiter has more.
10: British actor Richard E. Grant knew Neill for three decades, finally getting to work with him in Palm Beach in 2018, and says he was an officer and a gentleman in the truest sense. Australia's Toni Collette took to social media to say, "I love you, dear Sam. You hero, you legend, you sweetheart, our great friend." There have been tributes as well from the like of Cillian Murphy, Nicole Kidman and compatriot Carl Urban. Steven Spielberg, who worked with Neill in Jurassic Park, says he will never be forgotten by us or his many millions of fans around the world. And Jurassic Park co-star Laura Dern has paid tribute to her beloved lifetime friend, saying, "I will love you forever, Dr. Alan Grant."
5: Former England Test cricket coach Brendan McCullum has apologised to fans for the results that led to his axing. McCullum will stay on as England's white ball coach but has been dumped from the Test team after poor results, highlighted by the 4-1 Ashes defeat in Australia over the summer. He says he was disappointed by the decision but understands why it was made.
2: It's a results business and we didn't get the results we wanted, and you know, I'll wear that. And fundamentally, it was a tap on the shoulder and you crack on. I respect the decision. I think I've loved my time with the Test team over the last 4 years. I'm disappointed for all the fans that we weren't able to get the results that everyone wanted, and I'm sorry for that.
5: Tuesday's weather, fog likely over central and southern parts of the Southwest Land Division, Goldfields and Eucla. Possible morning frost in the great southern central wheat belt and southwest goldfields. Sunny in Perth, a forecast top of 21 degrees. Right now in the city, it's 5.2 degrees. ABC News.
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11: Good morning. Welcome along to the Breakfast Show. This is Tuesday, the 14th of July. Another day, another chilly morning. Just 5 degrees outside at the moment. Pretty similar to what it was around this time yesterday. Tell you what, we've got some warming temperatures, though, over the next couple of days. I'll bring you some weather details shortly. I was pretty saddened, along with the rest of the country yesterday, to learn of the passing of Sam Neill. His family certainly said that it was a sudden and unexpected death, even though he had suffered from a rare form of blood cancer. He'd spoken about that, but said he was cancer-free recently, so Sam Neill's death certainly came as a surprise. And listening into the Drive program yesterday, when the news had broken, and hearing some of the calls from listeners and people's memories of Sam Neill, you just realise the fondness with which he was held. I was putting together a bit of a list of movie appearances. I mean, there are way too many to mention, but how's this for just a little bit of a list? My Brilliant Career, Jurassic Park, The Dish, Peaky Blinders, Hunt for the Wilder People, The Piano, The 12, Dead Calm, Blackbird, Rams, The Horse Whisperer, Ride Like a Girl. It goes on and on and on. They are, of course, there were some TV shows thrown in there as well as films. If you'd like to share what you remember about Sam Neill, maybe you had an encounter with him, maybe you just loved him as an actor, maybe you met him and can tell us what sort of a bloke he was. He actually became almost a bit of a part of the ABC family here while he was filming The 12. That's a great series, The 12, if you haven't seen it. They're a few seasons in, and Sam Neill has won a couple of Logies for his performances in it. And all those courtroom scenes were filmed directly downstairs from where I am now, in the big studio here at the ABC in East Perth. And Sam Neill was seen downstairs hanging out, walking around the corridors while they were filming that. So a lot of people were pretty excited to see him. And as I said, a lot of people very sad to see him go. If you'd like to share a Sam Neill story this morning, please feel free to get in touch. The number 1300 221025. Would love to hear from you. Also this morning, the acclaimed WA street artist Stormy Mills will be here in the studio to tell you about a new exhibition of his work. And I'm interested to chat with him about his work. Is all over the place, from Perth to New York and London and everywhere in between. Stormy Mills in the studio a little bit later on. Your chance to get into that golden ticket draw. Listen out for a code word. I'll give you a code word soon, and then a cue to call after 7 o'clock this morning. And I'll also give away another table to our Minute to Win It quiz night happening next week. So plenty to get through, lots to be done on the Breakfast Show this morning. I look forward to your company between now and 8 o'clock. 1300 221025 is that number to get in touch at 8 minutes past 5 on 102.5 ABC Perth.

0: That's American rock band Journey with Don't Stop Believin'. To get us started on this Tuesday morning on The Breakfast Program, 102.5 ABC Perth, 12 minutes past five, another chilly start to the day. I'll tell you what the weather is doing next.
1: Hi, it's Trevor Chappell. I'm retiring from the ABC, but first, a party. 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
0: Taking a look around WA this morning, Perth is in for a sunny day. It's going to be a beautiful day. 21 degrees the forecast top after 19 yesterday. And so far we've dipped down to an overnight low this morning. Around 3 a.m. it was 4.5 degrees. And we're sitting on 5 degrees right now in the city. Up to Kununurra, sunshine and 31 degrees for you today. Right now it's 14. Broome, sunny and 32, the forecast top. 16 degrees at the moment. Port Hedland, pretty similar. 16 to start the day, heading for a sunny top of 30 degrees. In Karratha, sunny and 28 on the forecast. 13 degrees at the moment. Carnarvon, also sunny. 29, the forecast top. 12 degrees right now. Meekatharra, sunny and 23 as a maximum, 12 degrees currently. Geraldton, sunny, 25 degrees, 14 at the moment. Lots of sunshine, including Kalgoorlie-Boulder, heading for a top of 19 degrees. It's currently 5. Now, Bunbury could have some early fog patches around, so take it easy on the roads this morning. A sunny day, though, for Bunbury, 18 the maximum, 5 degrees at the moment. Hey, Narrogin, it's a chilly one outside. You're going for a sunny top of 18 degrees right now, -0.3. We're into the negatives. Albany, cloud clearing, a top of 17 degrees. It's currently 6. And Esperance, a partly cloudy day, 19 the maximum, 11 at the moment. So there is not much rain to speak of around WA. I'll check in with the Bureau a little bit later on this hour and find out about some rain that is on the way a little bit later in the week. 14 past five, let's have some more music on 102.5 ABC Perth from Paul McCartney.

0: Paul McCartney taking us back to the early 70s with Maybe I'm Amazed on 102.5 ABC Perth. It's 18 past five. Tributes for Sam Neill. That's leading most of the news bulletins this morning. I'll have some info for you next.
1: Hey, it's just Mowboy. 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
3: 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ABC Perth.
0: Yeah, heartfelt tributes are continuing this morning for much-loved actor Sam Neill, who died in Sydney yesterday at the age of 78. Neill is being remembered as one of the greats after starring in nearly 100 films, ranging from Australian classics, My Brilliant Career and The Dish, to international blockbusters, Jurassic Park and Marvel's Thor series. Director Steven Spielberg and co-star Laura Dern are among the Hollywood names paying tribute. ABC reporter Julia Andre has more.
4: This is news that really shocked cinema fans across the world yesterday afternoon. Although Sam Neill was born in Northern Ireland and raised in New Zealand, we really saw him as an honorary Australian. His first breakout role was in the 1977 film Sleeping Dogs, and he went in to star in a really varied amount of performances, from My Brilliant Career to The Dish to Jurassic Park to The Hunt for the Wilderness People. Unfortunately, though, in 2023, he announced that he was fighting a really rare form of blood cancer, and he was going through treatment for that. And he actually told Australian Story at the time that dying would be simply irritating for him because he just had so much more to do. Now, in April of this year, he announced that he was cancer-free, but yesterday afternoon, we received that shocking news that from his family that he had passed away in St. Vincent's Private Hospital in Sydney, surrounded by his family and friends, and that the loss was sudden and unexpected, and his family said he remained cancer-free. Now, as I said, this has been really tragic news that has shocked many of us, but let's hear what Australian star Magda Sabansky had to say about the loss.
5: He's just a one-off, such a talented, classy, beautiful, wry, warm human being. Really lovely man.
4: As well as being such a prolific movie and TV star, Sam was known for his beautiful nature and character, and Magda's tribute is one of many that have come through overnight. Laura Dern, his co-star in Jurassic Park, said he was a true and noble gentleman wrapped up in my dream leading man. Nicole Kidman described him as one of the greats, a joy to be around. So just a loss that's really reverberating across the globe this morning.
0: Yes, some big names paying tribute there. Julia Andre reporting. And if you'd like to share your Sam Neill memories, your favourite roles, maybe you had an encounter with him. As I said, he did a lot of filming here in WA, and a lot of people would have had the chance to rub shoulders with Sam Neill over the years. If you want to share your stories and your reaction to that news yesterday, please get in touch. 1300 22 1025. It's 22 past five. To some other news, and US President Donald Trump has declared the United States will control the Strait of Hormuz and should be paid to do it. He's announced he's reinstating his country's blockade of Iranian ports and ships in the Persian Gulf and beyond. ABC Middle East correspondent Matthew Doran is in Jerusalem.
6: This is another major escalation in the dispute over the Strait of Hormuz, and it's further evidence, if it was needed, that the interim deal signed by the US and Iran in a bid to chart a course to longer-term peace after months of war has been torn up. Donald Trump taking to his Truth Social platform to deliver his latest missive on the state of play in the region. The president insisting the Strait of Hormuz is open and will remain open with or without Iran. He says the US is reinstating its blockade of Iranian ports and ships, and that the US, from this point forward, should be referred to as the guardian of the Hormuz Strait. President Trump adding that as a matter of fairness, the US will be reimbursed at the rate of 20% on all cargo shipped.
7: And now we're going to guard it, and we're going to get paid for guarding it. A lot of money.
6: So in that period between his Fox News interview and the Truth Social post, so when we knew he wanted to take control of the Strait and be paid for it, but we didn't know that he was going to be reimposing that blockade, the Iranian military hit out. It said that the US should not interfere in the Strait of Hormuz.
7: The armed forces of the Islamic Republic of Iran will deal forcefully with any disruption to the passage of commercial vessels and oil tankers by the invading and pirate US military outside the route designated by Iran and without the permission of the armed forces.
6: Iran reopening the Strait of Hormuz to shipping traffic was a central part of the interim deal signed just 3.5 weeks ago by Donald Trump and Iran's President Masoud Pezeshkian. It was paragraph 5 of that 14-point plan. The lifting of the Iranian blockade was paragraph 4 of that proposal. And despite the US bristling at comments and suggestions from Iran in recent weeks and months that it would seek to impose fees for ships transiting through the strait, be they called tolls or management costs, that is exactly what Donald Trump is now proposing the US will do. He claims that these new arrangements come into force with immediate effect.
0: Matthew Doran reporting there. It's been 25 years since the murder of British backpacker Peter Falconio and the attempted abduction of his girlfriend Joanne Lees in the Australian outback. As another anniversary passes, authorities have told the ABC they are no closer to finding Mr. Falconio's body and providing his family with closure. But a former Australian police officer with a strong track record of locating missing homicide victims believes he may know where Mr. Falconio is. Here's ABC reporter Courtney Barrett-Peters.
8: Young and in love, British backpackers Peter Falconio and Joanne Lees were embarking on a lap around Australia. Driving along the Northern Territory's remote Stuart Highway, a chance encounter with a stranger would change everything.

0: enough to know not to go back to wherever he had secreted the body.
1: With Murdoch now dead, there is a possibility we may never know where Mr. Falconio lays. Just 3 weeks before his death last year, officers desperately tried to elicit a confession.
2: I've said this for 22 years. I know nothing. You keep asking these questions. I know nothing.
1: The ABC can reveal police have searched for Mr. Falconio around six times over the past 2.5 decades. The most recent attempt just 12 months ago near Barrow Creek. Mr. Whitehead has passed his theory on to NT Police but says he hasn't heard back. He believes providing Mr. Falconio's family with a physical sense of closure may cost $500,000.
0: Even if we only find a bone or a sliver of something, it gives family something to bury, something to create a grave and a memorial to.
1: An enduring search and an ongoing mystery.
3: It sure is. 27 past five. They are some of the stories making news on this Tuesday, the 14th of July. And as I mentioned, the death of Sam Neill certainly being felt around the world this morning. Our Perth journo Lee Tait is on the line. Lee, you got a Sam Neill story for me?
4: Just a little tidbit for you, mate. How are you?
3: Yeah, good, good.
4: When my wife and I moved to Sydney for a while, we went to, on the lower North Shore, an apartment at Northbridge. And I said to the woman above us as we were moving the stuff up, you know, you got a nice view here and everything. You must have no problems renting it. Just, no. She said, Sam Neill was here before you. I said, oh, really? Like, because these are on different levels. Did you ever see it? Oh, yeah, she said he used to come up to borrow my iron.
3: To borrow the iron. I love it.
4: He and another actor apparently were sharing the apartment while they were applying for jobs. This must have been around 79, 1980, something like that.
3: Oh, wow, I was going to say you must be going back a while if Sam Neill was just starting out and about to hit the big time. Not to age you at all, of course. Lee, great story. So you lived in the actual apartment that Sam Neill had lived in?
4: Yes. We followed in his coattails.
3: Yes, indeed. All right. Thank you for calling in this morning. If you want to share your Sam Neill stories with me, 1300 221 0025. Certainly a big loss to the film and television industry. 28 past five now.

0: Pseudo Echo and Funky Town on 102.5 ABC Perth. I'm running a bit late for the 5:30 headlines when the clock says 5:32. Garrett Mundy, good morning.
1: Morning, Gibbo. That's who you are, isn't it, Gibbo? Yeah, I've just half a second forgot where I was.
0: Oh my goodness, we are off to a good start. Go on. You're in the studio. You're about to read the headlines.
1: I am. Sorry, Mark. In the news, Australia's eSafety Commissioner received more than 2,000 reports of sexual extortion in 6 months, according to a new report from the online watchdog. Young men aged 18 to 24 were the most common victims among the sexual extortion complaints received by eSafety in the second half of last year. The online safety watchdog has accused online platforms of failing to deploy readily available technology to detect well-known blackmail tactics. The chief executive of WA's Chamber of Minerals and Energy has welcomed the appointment of the state's new Mines and Petroleum Minister. Daniel Pastorelli was sworn in as the new minister yesterday, filling a cabinet vacancy arising from the resignation of veteran Labor MP Paul Papalia. Mr. Pastorelli is a first-term MP, having spent almost a decade as a Labor staffer. And researchers hope a new medical implant developed in Queensland will help save Australia's shrinking koala populations. A joint team from QUT and the Currumbin Wildlife Hospital has created a cutting-edge way to battle koala chlamydia. They've designed a two-dose vaccine now able to be delivered with a one-stop biodegradable implant. Good news for the koalas, Gibbon.
0: Indeed. Well, thanks for remembering who I am.
1: I'm sorry.
0: You know how that happens sometimes? It can be your best friend or your mum or something. And so you have that just a half a second moment of it doesn't come out. The only difference with you and me is we're live on radio when it happens.
1: I don't think it was so much I forgot who you were as I just forgot where I was. And what I was doing.
0: So it was one of those seniors moments, was it? Where am I? What am I doing?
1: Look, I'm not a senior, but those moments are becoming increasingly common. And I can't give you specific details about the most common issue that I have in this regard. But my
0: why
1: wife,
0: not?
1: Because it's a little bit embarrassing. Okay. My wife is certainly aware of it,
0: right?
1: And concerned.
0: Oh, Garrett, are you okay?
1: Oh no, I'm fine. I'm fine for the most part. It's just something trivial that I often forget to do when dressing, which sort of leads to some embarrassing.
0: Oh, I'm guessing you fly or something.
1: Well, you've guessed right.
0: Guessed, haven't I?
1: That's not been around the course.
0: Forgetting to put your zip up.
1: At least twice a week, I would say it happens.
0: Really?
1: Yeah.
0: It's a funny thing.
1: It's not funny at all. I usually realize after half an hour after I've got some odd looks in the shopping center or something like that, and I've got home and gone, ah, crud. And
0: please tell me you haven't forgotten to put your undies
1: on. No, they're always on. Don't worry. We're getting a little off track here.
0: We really are.
1: I'm sure I'm not the only person.
0: No. 1-300-333. When was the last time you went out with your fly hunter?
1: Yesterday.
0: Garrett, get out of here. He's lost the plot this morning, hasn't he? Garrett Mundy with the news. That's why I like bringing the newsreader in at 5:30 for a chat, because you just get to uncover a little different side to our newsreaders who have these beautiful voices that you hear on the hour or the half hour delivering you the news, and you just get to learn a little bit more about them. It's 25 to 6.
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0: This is 102.5 ABC Perth. And coming up in just a few minutes, it's music history for a Tuesday. And today we're going to take a look at musicians who also acted. Funnily enough, with the passing of Sam Neill, one of the acting greats, but we're going to look at some musicians. It didn't always turn out quite to the heights of Sam Neill, but plenty of musicians have also turned their hand to acting. Can you think of any for me? There are plenty. Can you give me some examples? Give me a call, 1300 22 1025. Music history is coming up next.

0: That's Natasha Bedingfield. The song is Unwritten. You're on 102.5 ABC Perth, Tuesday morning, 20 to 6, and it's 5 degrees outside, heading for a lovely sunny top, though, of 21 today.
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0: Now, today, I'm going to take a look at musicians who have also acted. There will be a pretty long list. You know the drill. We'll cover off a bunch of them. If you've got some more to throw in, give me a call, 1300 22 1025. Today, our music historian is Bob Gordon, local music journo, former editor of Express magazine. Morning, Bob.
3: Good morning, Mark. How are you doing?
0: Yeah, going well, thanks. I mean, there would have been lots of singers and actors. There would be a fair bit of a crossover, but what are you hanging this one off today?
3: Well, off today, it's the anniversary of, in 1982, when Pink Floyd's The Wall premiered in London. And that was a very notable film, but partly because it brought in Bob Geldof as an actor into film, which is something he didn't really pursue.

0: And he didn't even really like Pink Floyd, but he took the role, and the film lives on as a sort of an interesting thing or example of when, I don't know, art meets defiance or something like that. He had a scene where he had to shave his eyebrows and he had them insured for £1 million in case they didn't grow back. But they did.
1: Well, as you say, Bob Geldof didn't really continue with the acting theme. Some singers, musicians who have done some acting perhaps shouldn't have. There's been, I guess, mixed success.
0: Yeah, it is. I think it's partly a thing because often they'll bring in like iconic characters into film because they seem to have dramatic flair. So, you know, Mick Jagger or Sting, or and sometimes people can't see past the persona of the rock star kind of thing. And kind of in a way, it started with Elvis, who they tried to mimic Frank Sinatra in the movies. But you know, Colonel Tom Parker just said, you know, Elvis doing these cheap movies basically to save money and make heaps of it rather than, you know, playing shows or touring. Looking at it, probably one of the best examples of where it's worked is Cher, who was, you know, sort of that triple threat that they say in old school showbiz can sing, dance and act. It was sort of like, you know, her music career kind of got resurrected by her film career, really. She was, you know, took smaller roles in movies like Silkwood and then went on to Mask and Witches of Eastwick and then won an Academy Award for Moonstruck. And meanwhile, her pop career was sailing back up again and has maintained, really. Mm. And one of the best sort of crossovers was Mermaids, where she sung what became the movie's theme tune, the Shoop Shoop song.

0: Oh, that song was played over and over and over again. The Shoop song, It's in His Kiss. That's Cher. All right. You got another big name female performer who has certainly turned her hand to acting?
1: Yeah, that's right. Madonna, who just sort of broke out in the mid-80s as sort of the it girl, and has became the it woman, and even now is just getting like acclaim like she hasn't in about 20 years.
0: She's got a new album out. It's amazing, isn't she? Yeah.
1: Yeah, Confessions 2. She 85, she was in Desperately Seeking Susan, and it just seemed to cross over absolutely with what her persona was as a singer. And then she sort of went on to A League of Our Own, and the big one, I guess, was Evita. By that point, I think she was so powerful in show business that she was able to, you know, take that on and get the deal over the line and star as Evita Perón. And then Dick Tracy with Warren Beatty. She sort of backed off films as it went along and directed a few indie projects and has more sort of focused on her music career. But, you know, she certainly made a big impact.

0: Into the Groove from Madonna. This is Music History on 102.5 ABC Perth with Bob Gordon. And Bob, what about some male performers who have also acted?
1: Yeah, well, I mean, Bob Dylan even had a go in Hearts of Fire in the mid-80s and stuff, but he's sort of, most of his movie stuff has been about himself or contributing to kind of the fiction that evolves around himself as well. But David Bowie had like a quite an amazing film career, quite checkered, because it was sort of like had so many personas, and I guess people had to get over the fact they were watching David Bowie on a screen. But his first movie in 76 was The Man Who Fell to Earth, and that was taken during the period where he was on a diet of capsicums, milk and cocaine, and is quite alien-like in his real life. So I think it carried over quite well. There were some other films like The Hunger and

and Labyrinth, which are sort of, you know, fan favourites, really. But his best film, I think, to many was Merry Christmas, Mr. Lawrence, which came out in 83, which was the same year that he kind of, you know, hit his sort of big time or biggest time with Let's Dance album and that song.

0: David Bowie, Let's Dance from Merry Christmas, Mr. Lawrence. So, Bob Gordon, let's round this out with an Australian performer, shall we?
1: Yeah, sort of reflect it closer to home. In 1983, Australian Crawl were like one of the biggest bands in the country. They were like that anti-cold chisel sort of thing, and James Raine, as a handsome frontman, captured the attention of the television industry, and he was cast in a miniseries called Return to Eden that was about a love triangle and an attempted murder, and it also starred Rebecca Gilling and the great Australian actress Wendy Hughes. It was a bit cheesy.
0: It was terrible, let's be honest.
1: Yeah. I remember reading a story, I don't know if it was kind of a fiction or apocryphal or whatever, that when James Raine first saw a screening of it while he was at home, it read, and that he threw his drink at the television. because while he, you know, very enigmatic kind of character, but that and the script and, yeah, just didn't have a lot to it. And I don't think he really ever acted in a film again or had that much of a main role. I think he did some sort of maybe some theatre, but no, definitely not a film or a miniseries.
0: Well, it's funny because his brother, David Raine, was well known as a TV presenter and actor there for a while. A talented family, nonetheless.
1: So, very talented, yeah.
0: Yeah. All right, well, let's play James Raine there. I shouldn't be bagging, but that, well, that's a long time ago. Return to Eden. Oh, my goodness. James Raine, great performer. Here he is with Reckless. Bob Gordon, do it again soon. Thank you.
1: Thanks, Mark. Bye-bye.

0: Straight and Crawl and Reckless. James Rain, of course. You're on 102.5 ABC Perth, taking a look at musicians who have turned their hand to acting. James Rain was on that list. Thanks to Bob Gordon for putting together a whole bunch of names there and plenty more coming through from you. Let's go to Carlisle. Hello, Jeannie.
1: Hi, Mark.
0: What have you got for me?
1: Well, the Rolling Stones. Mick Jagger's been in a few. Quite forgettable. My hero, Keith Richards, was in Pirates of the Caribbean.
0: Oh, yes, he was too. He was too.
1: Yeah.
0: Why were the Mick Jagger ones forgettable?
1: Well, he's a great singer, you know, but...
0: As an actor, he makes a great singer.

0: Thank you, Jeannie, for your call this morning. Loads coming through on the text line. John says Mick Jagger. Yeah, we had him. Sting, Tina Turner. Peter says Barbara Streisand in Dr. Zhivago. How about Slash, says this listener, appearing in the Dirty Harry film, The Deadpool. Andy says, don't forget the triple threat, our own Tim Minchin. And not a fan, but incomprehensible that Elvis could be overlooked. More movies and songs than all the others combined. That is a very good point.
1: I'm Maureen McGillicuddy.
2: And I'm Edith Vale.
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5: 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Weather.
0: At the Bureau again for us this morning is Denver Richter. G'day, Denver.
6: G'day. How are we?
0: Yeah, going pretty well. So rugged up, though, still. Another chilly morning.
6: It definitely is another cool start to the morning. Looking at some pretty chilly temps. What have we got for the minimums? Wondering at minus 0.9 overnight. And Cunderdin Airfield, minus 0.4 overnight. And there's a few chillier ones than that even around. So definitely a cooler start, particularly in the southwest this morning.
0: Yeah, we've got below zero. We've cracked it below zero for some of those parts of the southwest. Warming up in most parts, though, and there's a lot of sunshine around WA today.
6: Sunshine is definitely going to be the story of the day, Mark. So, yeah, we're going to see those temperatures get blasted into warmth by the sun when it comes out. Big high-pressure ridge still sitting over the state. Looking at this for today, we had a little bit of cloud in the southwest yesterday. That's sort of going to get, again, blasted away today, and we're going to see sun everywhere. So, Colombaroo 32 for today, Karratha 28, Kalbarri 28 for today, Kalgoorlie Boulder, top of 19. Gallabarran 19 as well, Katanning 17 today, and then Rockingham 19, Kalamunda 20, and Perth 21 for today. So plenty of sunshine around.
0: Yeah, sounds like it. And continuing into tomorrow before we get a bit of a change.
6: Yeah, so tomorrow is going to get, again, even warmer. So we're going to see temperatures 2 to 4 degrees above average. So getting into the mid-20s even around the Perth area. And so, yeah, definitely a warmer day for tomorrow. But then the next change will come through on Thursday. We're going to see the next cold front. That's going to bring showers and rain just to the southwest area sort of in the morning, and then up the lower west and into the Great Southern, the Wheat Belt and the Midwest throughout Thursday. And then, yeah, progressive days of showers after that, Mark.
0: All right. Thank you very much, Denver. I'll chat to you at 7:30.
6: Sounds good.
0: All right, Denver Richter there at the Weather Bureau at 6:03 now.
5: 102.5 ABC Perth. Traffic.
0: Just be aware there's been a breakdown on the Kwinana Freeway northbound. It's near Roe Highway. The suburb is Bibra Lake. Now, the left lane has been closed by incident response this morning. The towies are there. Police are there. Reduce your speed on approach and be aware of that one. So it's a breakdown on the Kwinana Freeway northbound near Roe Highway in the Bibra Lake area. Just keep an eye out for that one if you're travelling in that area this morning. And if you see anything else we need to know about, feel free to get in touch. 1300 221 0025. Coming up after the 6 o'clock news, I'll continue to pay tribute to Sam Neill this morning. So many of you are, and people around the world. We are talking some big Hollywood heavyweights who are expressing their condolences this morning after the unexpected loss of Sam Neill yesterday in a Sydney hospital at the age of 78. What a catalogue of work he amassed, and a really fine reputation to go with it as an all-round good bloke. Sam Neill, if you've got a story to share about him, if you had an encounter with him, even if it's just a favourite role, get in touch, 1300 221 0025. Now, also coming up, our Minute to Win It quiz night is just over a week away, Wednesday next week. Keep texting the word quiz through to our text line if you'd like to come along and form a table. Now, just do it. If you're free next Wednesday night, you can come along to the Mount Lawley Bowls Club and you can get together a table of eight. If you can do all those things and you're keen to come along, keep texting that word quiz. And at 20 to 8 this morning, you'll need to stand by your phone because I'll be calling someone at random from that text line and inviting them along to our Minute to Win It quiz night. Also coming up, before 7 o'clock when we play our regular daily quiz. Today, it's the turn of Joe Trilling, your afternoon's host. Yesterday, it was Nadia. She got a score of 9. There's rivalry in the office. Joe wants to beat her. Can she do it today? Stay listening to find out. I've also got the street artist Stormy Mills coming into the studio. So a busy morning ahead. It's news time, 6 o'clock.
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8: ABC News. Good morning, I'm Garrett Mundy. A West Australian housing advocacy group is calling for clearer definition of affordable housing after an ABC analysis of the sector. A Four Corners investigation found flaws in Australia's affordable housing schemes that is designed to deliver cheap homes for renters who need them most. While rents are notionally set at a discount to market rate, many are still out of reach for the majority of lower income renters. Shelter WA Chief Executive Kath Snell says it's important to find a nationally consistent way to define what makes housing affordable.
9: Shelter WA would really love to see a definition of affordable housing and what we're talking about. And I think if there's a definition, we're then able to look at how much affordable housing is being developed.
8: As more Australians lose their retirement savings by switching their superannuation, the scheme that funds them for compensation is under huge pressure. Nassim Hadem reports.
10: The compensation scheme of last resort, introduced after the Banking Royal Commission, is funded by a levy on financial advisers, which has raised $20 million. But with more claims over super losses following the collapses of the First Guardian and Shield schemes, there's a shortfall of just over 100.

0: $170 million. Assistant Treasurer Daniel Molino is considering widening the funding base.
1: So in the case of First Guardian and Shield, that would be the financial advice sector. It would be the first port of call.
0: He says other sectors, including big superannuation funds and people who self-manage super, could be tapped to help pay the levy.
2: In developing news overseas, Ukrainian officials say the capital Kyiv is under Russian attack. Air defence units are in action to repel ballistic missiles. Witnesses have reported several explosions across the city. Iran's military has warned of a strong response to US strikes in the Strait of Hormuz after President Donald Trump claimed America will become the shipping lane's guardian. In a social media post, President Trump declared the strait was still open and the US will impose a 20% reimbursement on all cargo through it. It follows days of strikes across the Persian Gulf after the US accused Iran of attacking ships in the strait. Iranian military command spokesman Ebrahim Zolfagari says Gulf allies of the US must also respect its sovereignty.
3: The leaders of the countries in the region are warned that any cooperation with the United States and any logistical support for that country's invading military will be regarded as war against Iran's sovereignty and national security.
2: Counter-terrorism police have taken the lead on the murder investigation of former Conservative UK Minister Anne Widdecombe. Europe correspondent Catherine Diss reports.
4: Anne Widdecombe was found dead with serious injuries inside her country home in Devon on Thursday. After initially ruling it out, police in Britain are now treating the murder of the veteran politician as an act of terrorism. A 28-year-old man who was arrested in Rotherham on Saturday has since been rearrested on suspicion of commission, preparation or instigation of acts of terrorism. Counter-terrorism police say new information and evidence has come to light, which meant they're now leading the investigation alongside Devon and Cornwall police. Catherine Ditz, ABC News, London.
2: The RSPCA says cost of living pressures in WA have resulted in an increase of pet owners unable to afford basics, including vet care and food. So far in 2026, RSPCA WA has seen 156 animals surrendered by owners who can't afford to care for them, a 92% increase on the figures from the same time last year. RSPCA spokeswoman Louise Rowe says increasing costs are forcing people to make difficult choices.
5: And I think it's just really impacting some people more than we know. And a lot of people are saying it's impacting them to the point where they're unable to pay for the most basics for their pets.
2: In the AFL, Collingwood coach Craig McRae says forward Lachie Schultz seems to have avoided serious damage to his ankle and won't be out of action for as long as first feared. Schultz suffered the injury during the Pies win over North Melbourne on Friday night. McRae says Schultz's scan results were better than expected, with the issue only a low-grade syndesmosis. Schultz will be in a moon boot for a week with a view to returning in 2 to 3 weeks. WA's weather, windy over northern parts this morning, morning fog likely over the inland central and southern parts of the southwest land division, as well as the far southern goldfields and Eucla. Morning frost likely for northern and central great southern, far southern central wheat belt and the southwest goldfields. The chance of a shower along the Esperance coast through to the Eucla. Sunny in Perth, east to northeasterly winds, 15 to 20 kilometres an hour, becoming light in the late afternoon. A forecast top of 21 degrees for the city, where right now it is 5.7 degrees. ABC News.
6: 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Traffic.
7: It is 6:05 on this Tuesday morning. Declan's on board at Main Roads this morning. Hi Declan, we've got that issue on the Kwinana Freeway.
8: Good morning, Mark. Yes, there has been a crash on the Kwinana Freeway heading northbound at Roe Highway in Bibra Lake. The left lane has been closed by incident response there. Traffic a little busy on the approach to start the morning. Taking a look at the freeways now, Mitchell Freeway southbound just a little under speed at Warwick Road, while the Kwinana Freeway northbound busy from Mortimer Road to Rowley Road and then further up at Roe Highway as well due to that crash. No delays on the Grand Farmer Freeway and the Northbridge Tunnel is moving well in both directions. Drive safely and that's the latest from Main Roads.
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7: Good morning to you. 6:06. This is Tuesday, the 14th of July. Another chilly morning. It is winter after all. We got down to 4.5 degrees at 3 a.m. That's the minimum.

0: minimum. We've climbed up to 5.7, so still cold. Beautiful day ahead, though. A sunny day and a top of 21 degrees in the city. Hey, we're continuing to pay tribute to Sam Neill this morning because lots of people have stories about him, and the news came through yesterday afternoon, taking everyone by surprise, really. Sam Neill, the great actor, had recently said only a couple of months ago that he was cancer-free. And in a statement, his family said that he remained cancer-free, but his death was sudden and unexpected. He died at St. Vincent's Hospital in Sydney yesterday. Great actor. Claimed by the Aussies, of course, but deep down, always a Kiwi. Born in Northern Ireland, moved to New Zealand as a seven-year-old, came across to Australia, starred in films that took him all over the world to international acclaim. So there are a lot of tributes continuing to come in from around the world for the great actor Sam Neill, who was 78. If you'd like to share your stories of Sam Neill, 1300 221 0025. Plenty of people got to meet him, rub shoulders with him as he shot films and TV shows right here in WA. One of them was Aaron, who's on the text line saying he can't chat to us this morning, but he is listening in all the way from Malaysia with a great story to tell, saying, I had lunch with Sam Neill. I was in Orange for work. Orange is that town in New South Wales where he was filming The Dish. Aaron says, I sat next to him at the pub. We ate a counter meal together. I had a book which sparked a conversation, and we talked mostly about books, my love of science fiction and his love of reading in general. We talked about the incredible feat of the moon landing and the global cooperation required, obviously linked to the movie The Dish. Aaron says he was a great actor and a nice man to have lunch with, RIP. That's a lovely message. And he was hanging around the corridors of the ABC for a while, not Aaron, Sam Neill, because they were shooting The 12 here, and all those jury and courtroom scenes were filmed just downstairs from where I'm standing right now at the ABC studios. A lot of people were pretty impressed when they got to catch a glimpse of Sam Neill. A very big loss. If you'd like to share your memories, please feel free to do so this morning. 1300 221 0025. On a slightly lighter note, Sam Neill, you might have heard or read this in the past day or so, but he named some of his pets after his celebrity friends. It is pretty funny. Here he is talking about it on the Graham Norton Show.
1: Now, you brought us some pictures of your animals. So who are these people? Or, I mean, not people, they're sheep.
2: Well, that's Susan Sarandon and Angelica Houston.
1: And now, who are these?
2: Well, that's Helena Bonham Carter.
1: Which one's Helena?
2: With the horns.
1: Oh, really?
2: She's a real cow. the little fella on the left is Graham Norton. That's the little fella, yeah.
0: You've kind of got to see the pictures, but it's very funny. So he had pictures of cows and bulls that were Helena Bonham Carter, James Nesbitt, Laura Dern and Graham Norton. There was a rooster called Michael Fassbender. There were ducks called Charlie and Magda, sheep, Jeff Goldblum, Susan Sarandon and Angelica Houston, and pigs, Amy Adams and Brian Brown. I'm sure it was all done with affection. Just a very funny story. As you know, spent a lot of time in New Zealand. He had a winery. He was a winemaker, Sam Neill, as well as an actor. He was a conservationist, environmentalist, passionate about a lot of causes. I found that a little bit funny that he had those farm animals and pets named after some of his celebrity friends. And it kind of got me thinking, I know people come up with some strange names for pets. Have you named your pet after someone? 1300 221 0025. Maybe you could tell me this morning, have you named a pet or a farm animal after, could have been a famous person or a friend or a relative? Who have you named your pets and your animals after? 1300 221 0025. Give me a call and let me know this morning. Now, in the meantime, I've got something else to play for you. And you know that we claimed Sam as an Aussie, but he was very much a Kiwi. Here's former New Zealand Prime Minister Helen Clark speaking this morning with the BBC's Sean Lay.
3: For me, as a New Zealander, it was the starring roles that he had in some of our iconic movies. Going back to 1977, he starred in Sleeping Dogs, which was a story about New Zealand under an authoritarian leader. And then 10 years ago, he was in Hunt for the Wilder People.

0: which also attracted a lot of attention. So he was an authentic Kiwi voice on the stage here, but also brought huge pride to New Zealanders for the great achievements offshore.
1: Sleepy Dogs was one of the first New Zealand films to really get a big international audience. He then did what a lot of New Zealand actors end up doing. He goes, first of all, to Australia, then begins to make a breakthrough in Hollywood. But his links with New Zealand remained very strong, didn't they?
0: Very strong links. He remained associated with our politics and our big causes. One of my greatest memories of Sam will be when he appeared to speak at my campaign launch in the Auckland Town Hall in 2005. He was very moved to come out and support us. It was a difficult election, and he made a fine speech saying he wanted New Zealand to continue to be an inclusive place which didn't marginalise people and was a voice for peace in the world, or words to that effect. So he wasn't afraid to get out there and put a stake in the ground for what he believed in.
1: You mentioned him, his public speaking. A lot of people didn't realise that he'd actually had quite a severe stutter when he was younger and actually dreaded people talking to him. He'd done quite a lot to overcome that himself. He was known as a relatively modest man in a lot of ways, wasn't he?
0: Absolutely modest. And to have the courage to overcome a stutter and go out on the stage, that takes real determination, which Sam had. But he was never one to blow his own trumpet, although he did blow the great success of his wines from two paddocks in central Otago. But also his great affection for that vineyard was what led him to come out on the huge environmental issue, which is still ongoing there.
2: That's Helen Clark, the former Prime Minister of New Zealand, chatting to the BBC this morning about the acclaimed actor Sam Neill after his passing yesterday at the age of 78. It's 13 past six. You're on 102.5 ABC Perth, and I would love you to share your Sam Neill stories with me this morning, either favourite roles or an encounter you might have had with him, or even if you named your pet after someone. 1300 221 0025. Just like he named his farm animals after famous friends, have you named your pet after a friend or a relative or even someone well known? Give me a call and let me know. 1300 221 0025. Let's go to Hazelmere. Hello, Paul.
3: Good morning. How are you?
2: Yeah, well, your favourite Sam Neill film?
3: The Omen. Scared the living daylights out of me when I was a young. Kid in early teens, should I say.
2: Yeah.
3: And it was started in the 1970s. He played the part of Damien Thorne, and he had the number 666 on his head. Especially the music, Kuna Barani, that's played in the background. Still haunts me today. He played a terrific role and had all these horrific deaths with people associated with him. Probably similar to like Donald Trump, I think.
2: Now, Paul. You know what, though? As you say that and you're reminding me of The Omen, I think it is one of the great things about Sam Neill's career is the diversity of the roles, right?
3: Yes, and that evil smile that he managed to pull off so good. So he played the part really, really well.
2: So he could do that with an evil smile, and the next minute he can be your best mate in a different film, or he is in something like The Dish or Hunt for the Wilder People or Jurassic Park, or, the list goes on and on.
3: Yes. But what a role he played. It was the second and third parts he played in the trilogy after Gregory Peck started it off.
2: Yes, indeed. Thanks so much for your call, Paul. I've got a little clip of The Omen here just to bring back some haunting memories for you.
4: Disciples of the Watch, I stand before you in the name of the one who was cast out from heaven, but is alive.
2: Do you know that one? That was The Omen 3, I think.
3: Oh, yes. Yes. Yes, that's when he's rousing up the troops.
2: You remember it all.
3: I think Gabriel got rid of him in the end, I think.
2: Paul, thank you for sharing your memories of Sam Neill this morning. As I said, it's the diversity of all those roles. Maybe you've got something else you'd like to share with me this morning. 1300 221 0025 is the number to get in touch. All right, I'm going to play a track for you now, and then coming up shortly, what it takes to keep a small independent newspaper going here in WA. There's one that's aimed squarely at seniors, and it's still going strong, celebrating a pretty special milestone. That's up next on 102.5 ABC Perth, 16 past 6.

0: That's Jewel, Who Will Save Your Soul on 102.5 ABC Perth. 20 past six, you're with Mark Gibson on this Tuesday morning. We are continuing to pay tribute to Sam Neill, the acting great, who passed away yesterday at the age of 78 in a Sydney hospital. One of the elements of his life, apart from the acting, was a bit of farm life and wine making, and discussed the fact with you this morning that he named some of his farm animals and pets after his famous friends. Some very funny ones in there. Brian Brown, the pig, along with Amy Adams. Helena Bonham Carter was a cow. Terrible, but funny. Adam is in Clarkson this morning. Adam, you named your pets some interesting names?
1: Yeah, I thought, well, what, something chicken related, and I've got a bit of a sense of humour. So I've got two chickens a few years back, and I named the first one Colonel and the second one Sanders.
0: Bit of a KFC link there. Oh, did they end up on the dinner plate?
1: No, I didn't. Sadly, I had to sell the house and I didn't have space in my new one, so I left them behind for the new owners to enjoy some Colonel Sanders.
0: Oh, finger-licking good, dare I say it. Adam, thank you for sharing that this morning, if you've got another one for me. Oh, some pets that you named after famous people, friends, family, whoever. 1300 22 1025.
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0: All right, time to listen out for your golden ticket code word for today. Are you ready? You know that we've got the golden ticket back. It's running for the next 2 weeks. Plenty of opportunities to get in the draw to win all these prizes, including the Dockers and Bulldogs tickets, Kate Sobrano at the Astor Theatre, Come Alive, the Greatest Showman Circus Spectacular. There's a performance by the West Australian Ballet of Macbeth. Bill Bailey, the musical stand-up comedian, and At What Cost, presented by the Yira Yakin Theatre Company. Today's code word is Bailey, as in Bill Bailey. The code word is Bailey. Jot that down or commit it to memory. And when you hear that cue to call at 20 past 7 this morning, I will need call at number 8 on 1300 22 1025, and you'll go into that golden ticket draw.
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0: 22 past 6 as we head for 21 degrees in the city today. Just a cool 5 degrees to start things off. Well, it can be pretty hard running a small independent newspaper these days, but one local paper is celebrating an important milestone. Have a Go News is unashamedly pitched at baby boomers and has now been published here in Perth for 35 years. Jen Merrigan is the editor-in-chief. Hello, Jen.
6: Hey, Mark, how are you going?
0: Yeah, I'm well, thanks. Congrats on this milestone. It's been a real family affair for you, hasn't it?
6: It certainly has. It certainly has. Mum and Dad started it back in July 1991 as a voice for baby boomers and for them as a bit of a retirement project. And it's who thought we'd be here 35 years later?
0: Yeah, indeed. And you've had other members of the family along the journey, haven't you?
6: I have. My brother helped out for a little while, and also my daughter. At one stage, we actually had three generations working at the paper, but she's since gone on to, she's a public affairs officer in the Navy now, still in the journalism field, but it really has been a great family affair.
0: So the fact that Have a Go News has been pitched at an older demographic, Jen, do you reckon, I'm casting my mind back thinking, that would be one of the reasons, wouldn't it, that people would have gone, oh, this is never going to last?
6: Absolutely. You know, back when Mum and Dad started it in 1991, people were not interested in the older demographic. And there was this huge cohort of the baby boomers getting older. And interestingly enough, Have a Go actually came from the Department of, or the Ministry of Sport and Recreation at the time, because they were very forward thinking and they knew that if they got people over 50 back into into sport, back into recreation, they could keep them out of the health system, basically. Mm. And also, when men were retiring back then, often what was happening is they'd retire and they'd die within a couple of years because they just didn't have things to do post-work. So it was a really interesting look at how to keep older people more active, more engaged and connected to community. And so what happened was the Ministry of Sport and Recreation, they had a little A4 magazine called Have a Go News, which was to communicate with their clubs that they'd formed. And they didn't want to, you know, governments aren't publishers, so they didn't want to continue publishing it. Mum and Dad were publishers. So they gave it to Mum and Dad, and Dad loved the idea because he really wanted to create something for the baby boomers, and this was the perfect vehicle. So the first edition rolled off the press in July 1991, and it had a gorgeous watercolour drawing from artist Frank Pash of older people having a go at all sorts of activities, and it went from there.
0: And here you are 35 years later, obviously fulfilling that important role. But on a serious note, you know, just sustaining a business like that and a publishing business at that, how difficult has it been?
6: Look, you know,

0: site, and we've just kicked off a podcast.
1: Wow.
0: So you're
1: moving with the times, Jen.
0: We're moving with the times. But, Mark, everyone says to us, never stop publishing the paper. The paper is still the jewel in the crown of the product. People love it. And I don't think that's going to change. The people we have to convince are the 25 and 30-year-old marketers and the government to support us.
1: Yes, exactly. Oh, well, congrats on 35 years, though. Just a final one for you, if you can think off the top of your head. What's one favourite story or interview?
0: Look, I just did Engelbert Humperdinck. And, you know, what an incredible man at 90 years old to continue touring. He is, to me, the epitome of healthy ageing. You know, he's still working out. He's still performing. He's still got his zest for life. And that was a real favourite. And one other was also Dick and Angel Strawbridge from Escape to the Chateau fame. They were fantastic as well.
1: How wonderful. Anything about positive ageing, Jen? I'm on board. Congrats on 35 years and long may you continue.
0: Thanks so much, Gibbo. I really appreciate you taking the time this morning.
1: No worries at all. Jen Merrigan, the editor-in-chief of Have A Go News, started by her parents 35 years ago. Happy anniversary to them. 28 past 6 on 102.5 ABC Perth. Back to your calls then on pets that you've named after people, a la Sam Neill and his whole collection of farm animals. G'day, George. What have you got for me?
2: Gibbo. When I was a younger man, I had an orange tabby cat who was called Fidel, after Fidel Castro. I had a bit of an awakening at that age, and that and the black and white tabby that was called Ernesto, after Che Guevara.
1: So, oh, my goodness. There was a theme going on there, George.
2: Indeed, there was.
1: Thank you for your call this morning. I'm getting some classic text messages. I'm a sheep farmer from Wagen. We have three lambs, Mint, Rosemary and Thyme. And this one from Deb saying she had a small tabby cat that had a pathetic meow. So naturally, I named her Kylie. Apologies to Kylie Minogue fans. Oh, Deb, wash your mouth out. It's 29 past 6. This is 102.5 ABC Perth. Keep those coming. They're very funny. Keep some of your pet names coming through on 1300 22 1025. And after the 6:30 news, well, we've got Minute to Win It coming up. Nadia was yesterday. Joe Trilling in the hot seat today. Your ABC presenters being grilled and going head-to-head as we head towards our Minute to Win It quiz night on tomorrow week. And also in the next 10 minutes, Stormy Mills, the street artist, live in the studio.
3: Good morning. This is ABC News. I'm Garrett Mundy. The CEO of WA's Chamber of Minerals and Energy says the state's new Mines and Petroleum Minister will have many federal matters to monitor in his portfolio. Daniel Pastorelli was sworn in as the new minister yesterday, filling a cabinet vacancy arising from the resignation of Secret Harbour MP Paul Papalia. Aaron Morey says there's great opportunity in Western Australia to ensure the sector operates as well as it can.
4: There's a lot happening at the federal level, whether it be around taxation, environmental approvals, domestic gas issues as well, which are going to be really important for the minister to be on top of.
3: A damning report has shed light on accommodation shortages at the century-old WA School of Mines in Kalgoorlie-Boulder. Jared Lucas reports.
5: The report by Curtin University Student Guild says students are couch surfing for extended periods, sleeping in cars and in some cases staying in tents while trying to secure housing. It comes nearly a decade after a $32 million redevelopment of Curtin student accommodation known as Agricola College. It houses 228 students from the School of Mines and Curtin's Rural Health Campus. But the report says that represents just 32% of the student population in Kalgoorlie-Boulder. It says Curtin has an additional 38 beds through short-term leased properties, and shortages are being felt most acutely by international and postgraduate students.
3: The federal government is calling for restraint and constructive engagement between the United States and Iran as tensions rise once more. The US military has launched strikes against Iran for the third consecutive day at the direction of President Donald Trump.

0: He's also announced a reinstatement of a naval blockade of Iranian ports and will impose a 20% charge on all cargo shipped through the Strait of Hormuz. Emergency Management Minister Christy McBain says the government is closely monitoring the situation.
1: We know that there needs to be an agreement that is struck and one that lasts because otherwise it is Australian households and consumers who ultimately end up paying the price. But we'll continue to play our part here and continue to call for that de-escalation.
0: Police have charged four more men in connection with the kidnapping and murder of a Sydney grandfather earlier this year, Murray Olds reports.
2: 85-year-old Chris Bagzarian was taken from his home at North Ryde in Sydney's north in February in what police say was a case of mistaken identity. His remains were found 11 days later near a golf course in the northwest of the city. Police say they've now charged four men in connection with the case, including a 32-year-old man they say is the alleged coordinator of the kidnapping. He's been charged with kidnapping and murder, as have two other men aged 19 and 22. A 21-year-old man's been charged with being an accessory.
0: Hollywood titans are remembering the late actor Sam Neill. North America correspondent Cayman Gok has more.
3: A day after his death, tributes have been paid to Sam Neill, famed for his lead role in Jurassic Park. Director Steven Spielberg and co-star Laura Dern remembered the 78-year-old for his collaboration, loyalty and dry wit. The New Zealand actor's death was sudden and unexpected, according to his family. Australian actors Nicole Kidman and Toni Collette have also paid tribute, honouring their friendship with him. He's survived by his four children. Cayman Gok, ABC News.
0: Australia's eSafety Commissioner received more than 2,000 reports of sexual extortion in 6 months, according to a new report from the online watchdog. Young men aged 18 to 24 were the most common victims among the sexual extortion complaints received by eSafety in the second half of 2025. The online safety watchdog has accused online platforms of failing to deploy readily available technology to detect well-known blackmail tactics. Australia's national netball coach, Stacey Marinkovic, hopes this year's Commonwealth Games will contribute to the Diamonds' legacy of sustained success. Australia leads the all-time medal tally for netball at the Commonwealth Games, having won four gold medals, including most recently at the Birmingham Games in 2022. The team is making final preparations before flying out for Glasgow tomorrow. Marinkovic says improving development pathways for players is key to the team's future.
4: We've got to keep being able to find avenues and pathways that our junior talent is getting contracts within the SSN, and if they're not, we've got to make sure that we've got more extensive programs around to provide those youthful players with international experience.
0: Perth's weather, sunny today. East to northeasterly winds, 15 to 20 kilometres an hour, becoming light in the late afternoon, shifting easterly and increasing to 15 to 20 kilometres an hour in the evening. Looking for a top of 21 degrees.

0: traffic.
1: It's 25 to 7. Let's head back to main roads. Hello, Declan. How are we travelling?
2: Good morning, Mark. Starting off with some good news. That crash on the Kwinana Freeway northbound at Roe Highway in Bibra Lake has just cleared. Traffic remains quite heavy on the approach, though, so keep an eye out for some residual delays. We do have another crash on the Kwinana Freeway. This one is northbound after Canning Highway in Como. The left lanes have been closed by incident response there. Traffic also heavy on approach there, so please allow for a safe merge. Another check of the freeway is the Mitchell Freeway southbound, slow from Ocean Reef Road to Erindale Road, while the Kwinana Freeway northbound busy from Mortimer Road to Rowley Road, Armidale Road through to Roe Highway, and then the Mount Henry Bridge through to Canning Highway. Drive safely, and that's the latest from Main Roads.
3: The temperature's dropping. And Perth's coming alive. The theatre's filling up. Lights go on. The crowds gather. And there's something happening around every corner. This winter, ABC Perth's Golden Ticket. The Golden Ticket is back. Listen to ABC Perth for your chance to win tickets to some of the city's best

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2: 24 minutes to 7 now on this Tuesday morning. Just 5 degrees this morning as we head for 21. Plenty of sunshine today. And that golden ticket, you heard a little bit about it there. All those great prizes. I've already given out the code word this morning, so I won't be doing that again. Those of you who are listening, I hope you've tucked that code word away. And you just need to listen out for your cue to call at 20 past 7 this morning. When you hear it, be caller 8 on 1300 221 025, and you'll go into the draw to win the golden ticket. Simple as that. The minute to win it, quiz night. You can keep texting the word quiz. If you do that, 0437 221 025. That's the text line. Text the word quiz, and then in about an hour from now, I'll call someone who's done that randomly off that text line and offer you a table at our Minute to Win It quiz night. Our very first quiz night happening next Wednesday night at the Mount Lawley Bowling Club. Really looking forward to it because we've got some of our Minute to Win It champions hosting tables. We've got listeners hosting tables. We've got ABC presenters hosting tables. And

0: Terrifying, isn't he?
1: I shouldn't say silly little dog, should I? Sheldon, now what's the TV show?
0: Big Bang Theory.
1: That's it, Big Bang Theory. All right, well, that's your little dog. What's happening on the markets?
0: Look, we saw yesterday Asian markets tumble as we kicked off the trading week. Driven by a sharp rally in global oil prices and escalating military activity, we saw South Korea lead regional declines, plummeting 5%. But our ASX 200 fought hard to find positive territory and close at 8,808.5 points. But overnight in Europe, the UK's FTSE 100 index closed virtually flat. Now, its broader market, European markets were subdued or slightly mixed, with the pan-euro also ending flat. But overnight on Wall Street, we saw indexes fall sharply as a 9.4% surge in US crude oil prices and a massive rout in semiconductor stocks combined to snap recent winning streaks. We've seen the Dow drop 0.25%, the S&P 500 fell 0.8%, and Gibbo, the NAS, managed to tumble over 1.5%.
1: Oh, well, our market started the week pretty flat, didn't it, yesterday? So what are you expecting today?
0: We are expected to have a slight dip. We're looking at opening the day about 8 points or 0.1% lower. But that might play out for the rest of the day, given the results from Wall Street last night. We have seen oil prices jump on news of Trump's blockade. We've got crude oil up 9.2% to US $78 even a barrel, and Brent crude is up 9.5% to US $83.25 a barrel. We've seen gold futures start to dip down. They're down just over 2.5% to US $4,008.70 an ounce. Our Aussie dollar is doing reasonably well, buying 69.22 US cents. But our stock to watch today, we've got Forrestania shares. Now, the team over at Bell Potter is bullish on Forrestania Resources Limited, ASX ticker FRS. Now, they were pleased with its acquisition of the Edna May Gold Hub for $300 million. And based on this morning, the broker has retained its spec buy rating with

0: Oh, why did you call your alpaca James? Oh, because, you know, James Packer.
1: As soon as you say it out loud, you kind of get it. Tanya, yeah. Thank you very much for that. Oh, dear. Let's go to Redcliffe. Agnes, good morning.
2: Good morning, Mark. My animal, well, companion was actually a chook, and she was named Diana, and her nickname was obviously Princess Diana.
1: Oh, was she named after Princess Diana or just called Diana?
2: There was a number of reasons why she was named Diana, but if she had to go to the vet, I would name her Princess Diana and she would be given the penthouse suite for her accommodation if she needed to stay there for a while.
1: Did she have a companion called Charles?
2: No, she was solo
1: Princess Diana. Agnes, I love it. Thank you very much for that. Oh, Grandag of Duncraig, good morning to you.
3: Good morning, Marcus. It's been a while since I spoke to you.
1: It is. Tell me about your pets then.
3: We've got two dogs here lying on the bed, on my side of the bed, because my wife gets breakfast in bed every morning.
1: Oh, she's lucky. And,
3: oh, well, yeah. How do I feel, though? Anyway, these two dogs, one's called Rupert and the other one is called Humphrey B. Bear because they look like big fluffy bears, especially after they've had their grooming done yesterday.
1: Oh, what sort of dogs are they?
3: They're sort of a breed that they're called Cobber dogs from southern Queensland. And my wife fell in love with them because she thought they looked like bears, you know. Yeah. And now that they've been groomed up, they do look like bears. But oh. I can't bear them sleeping on my side of the bed.
1: Oh, boom, Tish. There he goes. Granddad from Duncraig can't help himself with his dad jokes. I love it. 17 to 7. Thanks for your calls. Feel free to keep them coming. 1-300-222-1025. After some music from Elton John this morning, the acclaimed WA street artist Stormy Mills up next, live in the studio. Blue eyes.

Earth. It is 13 minutes to 7. I think Jo Trilling is getting a little bit nervous. You know, she's up today to play Minute to Win It. It's the battle of the ABC presenters this week, and Nadia Mitsopoulos got a score of 9 yesterday. Jo Trilling is getting a phone call in the next 10 minutes to play Minute to Win It, so we'll see how she goes. In the meantime, WA street artist Stormy Mills has been painting for more than 40 years. You've seen his work all over the place, but in a couple of weeks, he'll hold his first solo exhibition at an Australian state gallery. It's called All the Secrets Are Buried Between the Oceans and the Mountains.

0: Nice to see you. What's in this new exhibition? What's it all about?
1: Oh, it's a secret.
0: Oh, come on.
1: there's some new work. There's some historical work as well. There's some sculptural components. And there's a really ambitious installation process. So,
0: oh, yeah. What? How ambitious? Why?
1: Well, you have to come to see it.
0: Yes.
1: I can't tell you.
0: Nonetheless, we'll be impressed when we see the scale of things by the sound of it.
1: Yeah.
0: The scale. So how much of this is new work?
1: Probably about 70%.
0: Okay. Okay. Where do you get the inspiration after doing this kind of stuff for so long? What inspires you these days?
1: Well, originally I was inspired to do graffiti as a kid, and then it grew into drawing characters and people, and now it's also includes landscapes. So I like to do a range of work.
0: Can you talk to me about that starting out as a kid? Because it must feel a little bit strange that what you did to begin with was kind of creeping out at night and being a bit of a rebellious teenager, wasn't it? And then the fact that it's gone so mainstream?
1: Well, yeah, it was all kind of done in secret.
0: So yeah.
1: Yeah, that's probably one of the reasons why I've attached to that idea. But it was not like I was doing it really in a clandestine way, because I would go down to the end of the street and paint something, and everybody knew I was the kid in the street that did the drawing all the time. So
0: you weren't Banksy. It wasn't like, who is this person? You were kind of out there.
1: No, I outed myself quite quickly. Yeah, everyone knew it was me. So
0: what was the reaction though back then? Was there'd be some people in the street going, hang on a minute, I'm not sure about this.
1: Well, people didn't really know what it was or what I was doing. And, you know, that's probably one of the reasons why I failed art at high school, is the art teachers didn't understand what I was doing. And to a larger extent, I didn't really know what I was doing either. I was just emulating something I'd seen on television, in music videos and in films. So I just really wanted to be part of something that is a bit lost in translation, I think, but that's a good thing. And Perth was a really small city then, so
0: I find that so fascinating, the kid who failed art school who goes on to be this globally acclaimed artist. So what was it that you managed to do to make people get it?
1: I'm still trying to work that out. I like to paint things. I like people to attach to the concept and emotionally connect to what I'm doing more than anything. I think if you can look at something I've done and you feel something from that, then that's the most important aspect of it.
0: Yeah, for sure. On 102.5 ABC Perth, I'm chatting to Stormy Mills this morning, who has an exhibition that he's being very tight-lipped about, starting at the Art Gallery of Western Australia on the 1st of August. One of the other things you've been involved with is some of these programs where new developments around Perth have a bit of a percentage of art. There's a scheme, isn't there, where they're trying to encourage a bit more of this street art, public art.
1: Yeah.
0: You're obviously all for that. Tell me about why that's important.
1: I'm all for that, absolutely, because I think art's an important part of everybody's life and everyday life. But I think art needs to say something. I don't think it should lose that, that it should be able to question how we live, how we interact with our environment. And I think, some of that stuff that's being done now, I think, is just meeting the brief. I don't think it's pushing the boundaries quite enough, and I think that should start to become more of the case.
0: Yeah, I reckon that's such a good point. So without naming names or being too critical here, you're suggesting that some of the art that's done is kind of ticking boxes, that it's not really inspiring us. Is that what you're saying?
1: I think it can do more. I think it could say more, and I think that's the most important thing. You shouldn't remove the voice that the artists have and the importance of their voice in order to just meet the Percent for Art scheme, which is a great scheme and I'm all for it.
0: Yes.
1: But artists should have also the ability to have their say about their environment and the city they live in, and that's also important.
0: So you're referring to that Percent for Art scheme. If I can ask you a little bit more broadly then about public art here in Perth, because we have come a long way since you're talking about starting out, haven't we? And I reckon we kind of punch above our weight. I reckon we do pretty well, but I get a little bit disappointed when some of these public art pieces are removed. We've covered some stories here on The Breakfast Show around the city. Some of them are put into storage. Some are left to rot. That's a little bit heartbreaking. Where do you think the whole scene is at the moment?
1: Well, Perth was, I think, a world leader when the Percent for Art was originally taken as a policy. But I think, yeah, absolutely. When you make an artwork, you also have to agree to look after it. And I think that's really important, as you said, because there is stuff that has been taken away and

0: has been left to rot and all those sorts of things. But I think there's also the opportunity for that work to then perhaps, when those sorts of things have happened that we now can understand is probably a mistake, I think there's the opportunity that you can then go back and go, all right, what do we do with that? What's left of it? Does it become something else? Make it a greater thing. Make it part of the story.
1: Yeah, indeed. Stormy, you and your wife spend most of your time these days in Italy. What's it like to be back home exhibiting at the Art Gallery of Western Australia, pretty much kind of where it all began?
0: Yeah. No, it's amazing. I'm very grateful.
1: Yeah. I mean, because you were born in the UK, weren't you, and then moved out here as a very young child, but Perth still feels like home when you come back?
0: Yeah, absolutely. It's really familiar.
1: Yeah, great. And just with one eye on the future, another topic that we talk about a lot here on the radio these days is artificial intelligence. I'm just wondering, you know, most of us are worried that one day robots are going to take over our jobs. What do you think in the creative arts field that you're in?
0: Totally against it.
1: Well, do you have those fears that, you know, it can stifle art and creativity?
0: I don't think it will. I think that it takes a human interaction in order to be able to make something creative. And
1: yes,
0: I think human creativity will always circumvent AI.
1: Well said. Well said, Stormy. Thank you for coming in for the chat. And best of luck. So this exhibition, what does it run for, a few weeks?
0: No, it runs till the 8th of November. It's open from the 1st of August, 8th of November, and it's free.
1: Oh, it's free. And it's on for a few months. So that is a great opportunity to get down to the Art Gallery of Western Australia. It's called All the Secrets Are Buried Between the Oceans and the Mountains. And he's not giving much away because he wants you to go along and see it, and it won't cost you anything. Stormy Mills, thank you very much for coming in.
0: My pleasure. Thank you.
1: Good to see you. It is 6 minutes to seven now on 102.5 ABC Perth. And as I mentioned, Joe Trilling is in the hot seat for Minute to Win It. That is coming up in just a sec.
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1: Oh, it's all got a bit of a twist this week as our ABC presenters go head-to-head on Minute to Win It. It was Nadia Mitsopoulos yesterday with 9 correct answers, setting a very high standard. Today, it is your afternoon's presenter, Joe Trilling. Hello, Joe.
6: G'day, Gibbo. How are you?
1: I'm terrified.
6: I'm terrified. I can't do a quiz. I can talk underwater, but I don't know about quizzes.
1: Well, we're about to find out, my friend.
6: I haven't even had a coffee.
1: Oh, no, you need that. All right, well.
6: I know.
1: We'll see how you go. Hey, I've got some news for you, though, this morning. We were trying to work out with our quiz night next week what we can do. We're not charging people to come in, to get in, but there will be the opportunity to make a donation. And so many of our listeners were talking about supporting a cause that we thought we'd help out your Knitting for Newborns.
6: Oh, that is wonderful. Do you know what? It is the biggest joy every morning to get to work and go and check out what all these clever crafty people

0: have magicked up with their knitting needles and crocheting and little knitted cardigans. Everybody, it's such a wonderful thing that we get to do, bringing people together, helping others.
1: Isn't it just?
0: Thank you, Gibbo.
1: Yeah, no worries. So we would love to chip in and help with that. If you want to text the word knit to our text line, 0437 22 1025, you'll get a link to register to help out with that whole campaign. And there's a special knit-in event that Joe announced yesterday for Wednesday, July 29. More details on afternoons. But that's enough, Joe. That's enough of all that. It's now time to put your knowledge to the test. Are you ready?
0: I'm never going to be ready.
1: Here we go. Dog Rock is located in which WA town?
0: Dog Rock?
1: Yep.
0: No idea. No idea.
1: What is the title of Tim Winton's most recent novel?
0: Juice.
1: What is 72 divided by 9?
0: No idea.
1: Oh, Hang on.
0: 7, 8? 9 sixes? 6?
1: If you were at silly mid-off, which sport would you be playing?
0: A silly mid-off.
1: I know your sports.
0: No idea.
1: Come on, have a guess.
0: Hockey? Mid-off? No. Nah.
1: Which late WA actor has a theatre named after him in Northbridge?
0: Heath Ledger.
1: What is the capital city of Canada?
0: Oh, is it Vancouver?
1: Let's move on. Which famous song has the lyrics, "You may say I'm a dreamer, but I'm not the only one"?
0: No idea.
1: Come on, you may say I'm a dreamer, but I'm not the only one.
0: No idea.
1: Oh, Joe Trilling, that was not so great, my friend. Not so great.
0: Oh, I got the two that I knew about. What is it? What is the capital of Canada?
1: I think that's all you got was two. Dog Rock is in Albany. You got Tim Winton, Juice. I knew you'd get that. 72 divided by 9 is 8. If you're at silly mid-off, you'd be playing cricket.
0: I
1: knew you wouldn't know cricket. The Heath Ledger Theatre you got. Now, Canada's a bit of a trick question because it's Ottawa.
0: Is it Quebec?
1: No, it's Ottawa. It's the only one you didn't say. My singing was no good, but you may say I'm a dreamer, but I'm not the only one. Imagine by John Lennon. It's as far as we got today.
0: And I love John Lennon. I love John Lennon.
1: And it's a beautiful song. Look, Nadia has left you for dead, I'm afraid. You're on 2, Joe, 2.
0: Yeah, well, look, she's a competitive bunny. We'll let her have it.
1: She can have that one.
0: I'm just happy to chat.
1: You're just happy to be here and happy to be getting all these beautiful items knitted.
0: Come along to our knit-in, July 29. If you can't knit, you can still get involved. It's all to support young families, mums who are at King Eddie's, had babies prematurely or are in desperate situations. They can you can donate nappies, you can donate little onesies, or if you are crafty or know anybody who can knit, get them on board. It's a great cause.
1: Beautifully done. Thank you, Joe. We'll hear you on the radio from 12:30 today. Joe Trilling, our afternoon's presenter, taking part in Minute to Win It. Oh, the presenters keep rolling on. I think we've got Ollie Peterson tomorrow, and Amber's having a crack, Amber Cunningham, and Mitch Turner from Sport, so lots still to come. Stay tuned. And listen out for that cue to call for the golden ticket. That's coming up at about 20 past 7. But it's news time now. It's 7 o'clock.
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0: In this bulletin, a federal inquiry hears of the fears sparked by an alleged attempted bombing in Perth. The US president suggests taking control of the Strait of Hormuz. Tributes continue for the late Sam Neill and a possible lifeline for Australia's dwindling koala populations. Good morning, this is ABC News. I'm Garrett Mundy. The chair of a federal parliamentary inquiry into racism, hate and violence directed at Aboriginal and Torres Strait Islander people says witnesses in Perth have shared their fear after the alleged attempted bombing of an Invasion Day rally. The incident earlier this year sparked the inquiry, which heard evidence in WA yesterday. The inquiry's chair, Senator Jana Stewart, says she felt the sense of distress from witnesses of the alleged attempted attack during yesterday's hearings.
1: It is very much still alive, lived feeling of fear from people here, and it's really important for people to for the committee to hear that experience, and also to hear

0: their views about the response from law enforcement on the day and after.
1: Albany Nationals MP Scott Leary has criticised his party's historic involvement in the sale of the South Coast City's reticulated gas network, saying it was a costly mistake. Will Corbett has more.
2: With the support of the WA National Party, former Premier Richard Court sold Albany's gas network to private owners in 2000, but the party has now renounced the position and has backed a local petition asking the state government to take back the asset before it's decommissioned.
3: 100% it was a bad choice. I don't think any utility should be in the private hand, that they should be in government hand.
2: The petition currently has more than 1,100 signatures and is due to close on the 5th of August.
1: The chief executive of WA's Chamber of Minerals and Energy has welcomed the appointment of the state's new Mines and Petroleum Minister. Daniel Pastorelli was sworn in as the new minister yesterday, filling a cabinet vacancy arising from the resignation of veteran Labor MP Paul Papalia. Mr Pastorelli is a first-term MP, having spent almost a decade as a Labor staffer. Chamber Chief Executive Aaron Morey says he has faith Mr Pastorelli will do the sector justice, given his prior experience in government.
4: He's got a long history in working in government at the highest levels and deeply understands and appreciates the role of the sector in underpinning our economy and society.
1: Two popular beaches on the Ningaloo Reef remain closed after a whale was fatally injured by a fishing line. Kimberly Putland reports.
5: Oyster Stacks and North Mandu have shut in the middle of school holidays after a whale wrapped in fishing line died, attracting sharks to the popular swimming area. The animal is one of five entangled whales spotted off the Ningaloo Reef last week. The Department of Biodiversity, Conservation and Attractions, Sam Miles, says rescue efforts have been extensive.
6: Five entanglement reports in 5 days is quite a lot.
5: One whale was freed, but three are unaccounted for. Exmouth wildlife carer Brinkley Davies is worried there could be more.
7: I hate to think of how many we're going to see by the end of the season.
5: DBCA is urging anyone who sees an entangled whale to notify authorities, but not to approach the animal.
1: The US President Donald Trump has announced he wants the United States to take control of the Strait of Hormuz and for other countries to pay it for managing the shipping lane. Middle East correspondent Matthew Doran reports.
8: It's the latest escalation in the dispute between the US and Iran over the waterway, which in recent days has resulted in the two countries exchanging fire over the Persian Gulf. In a post on his Truth Social platform, President Trump said the Strait of Hormuz remained open and that he was not only going to reimpose the US blockade of Iranian ports and ships in the region, but the US would take control of the strait and demand reimbursement for its management of it, worth 20% of the value of cargo transiting through. Iran's military had earlier warned the US against any interference in the strait, saying it would defend its rights. Matthew Doran, ABC News, Jerusalem.
1: An investigation is continuing into an explosive fire that ripped through a popular pub in the Thai capital Bangkok, where the death toll has risen to 28. Asia editor Karishma Vyas reports from Bangkok.
9: Thai police say they are investigating possible negligence following Sunday's fire in Bangkok after officials found doorways obstructed in the popular pub. More than 70 people were injured and dozens killed in one of Thailand's worst fires in recent history. Survivors describe hearing a loud explosion before the Rung Bianar Lat Prau bar became engulfed in smoke and flames just before midnight on Sunday. In a preliminary report, the city's disaster administration said an electrical short circuit in a ceiling air conditioner may have started the blaze. Karishma Vyas, ABC News, Bangkok.
1: Ukraine and its European allies have announced they're forming a coalition to protect Europe from ballistic missiles. The BBC's James Waterhouse is in Paris, where the announcement was made.
10: This new coalition doesn't specify what this scheme is aimed at, but acknowledges the unique experience of Ukraine, which is also involved, from its continued defence against Russian aggression. It will apparently involve the sharing of research and resources to deter future missile threats on the continent, or at least that's the hope. This announcement also follows continued pressure from the US, which is now less willing to provide air defences and station troops in Europe than it once was.
1: New Zealand's former Prime Minister Helen Clark says Sam Neill was one of the few celebrities to get the balance right. The New Zealand actor died yesterday in Sydney at the age of 78. Away from the screen, he was a passionate advocate for his homeland and a champion of conservation efforts. Ms. Clark says Neill always stood up for what he believed in.
11: The tributes that have flowed for Sam really sum up who he was, a humble guy who was a screen star. And to get that balance right is not easy. But Sam was a very approachable person and always one to, you know, come forward for a good cause.
1: Young Australian men are the most likely to report online sexual extortion, according to the latest eSafety Commission figures. The online watchdog received more than 2,000 reports of sextortion in the second half of 2025, with men aged 18 to 24 the most prevalent responders. eSafety Commissioner Julie Inman-Grant is concerned about the growing trend.
12: Financial sexual extortion that's generally committed by organised criminals overseas, and they've really honed their craft. They do a lot of research, they know who your followers are, who your parents and families might be. They're increasingly using generative AI, and it can happen very quickly.
1: The federal government is looking to revamp funding for the compensation scheme introduced after the Banking Royal Commission. But as Nassim Hadem reports, the last resort scheme is facing a $170 million shortfall as more Australians lose retirement savings by switching their superannuation.
13: Assistant Treasurer Daniel Molino says the scheme is under huge pressure after the First Guardian and Shield investment funds went under, taking more than $1 billion of savings from almost 12,000 people.
14: The size of these collapses and some other collapses before them is putting the scheme under pressure and calling into question its sustainability.
13: He says in future, big superannuation funds and people who self-manage super could be tapped to pay compensation for victims of financial misconduct.
1: A game-changing medical implant devised in Queensland is throwing a vital lifeline to Australia's dwindling koala populations. May Argent explains.
15: A joint team from QUT and the Currumbin Wildlife Hospital has developed a cutting-edge way to battle koala chlamydia. They've designed a two-dose vaccine now able to be delivered with a one-stop biodegradable implant. The vaccine's already seen a 75% reduction in chlamydia hospital admissions at Eleonora on the Gold Coast. QUT researcher Freya Russell says it's also stabilised the population, sparked a joey boom, and could revolutionise wildlife disease management.
16: The implant will allow us to roll out vaccination to a lot more koalas that are hard to access.
15: An independent report funded by the Queensland government has called for the technology to be deployed right across the state's southeast.
1: Now with sport, here's Daniel Garb.
17: Former England Test cricket coach Brendan McCullum has apologised to fans for the results that led to his axing from the position. He says the decision disappointed him, but he understands it.
18: It's a results business and we didn't get the results we wanted, and, you know, I'll wear that. And fundamentally, it was a tap on the shoulder and you crack on.
17: Geelong star Jeremy Cameron will miss the next 4 to 6 weeks of the AFL season to repair his AC joint after a heavy bump from Clayton Oliver and his side's loss to GWS on Saturday. Collingwood's Lachie Schultz and Adelaide's Rory Laird are both expected to miss 2 to 3 weeks with a low-grade ankle syndesmosis injury, while Port Adelaide's Jason Horne-Francis will miss this week's game against Fremantle, with the Power choosing not to challenge his one-game suspension. It means Port will take on top-of-the-table Fremantle this week without three of their best players in Horne-Francis, Zach Butters and Mitch Georgiades.
1: WA's weather: windy this morning over northern parts and the chance of a shower along the Esperance coast and through the Eucla. Some fog likely for the southwest land division, Goldfields and Eucla. Morning frost for the great southern and central wheat belt. Sunny in Perth, east to northeasterly winds and a forecast top of 21 degrees. Currently in the city it is 5.8 degrees. ABC News, it's now 10 past 7.
19: 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Traffic.
20: All right, at 10 past 7, let's get an update. Declan at Main Roads, how are we travelling this morning?
21: Good morning, Mark. A couple of incidents to be aware of. The first one is a breakdown on the Mitchell Freeway heading southbound after Hutton Street in Osborne Park. The vehicles are in the left emergency lane with RAC on site now. Traffic a little slow on the approach, though, so please drive with caution. Also a reported crash on Tonkin Highway heading northbound before Welshpool Road East in Wattle Grove. Unfortunately, I don't know the lane closures there, but I know traffic is very heavy on the approach. Please proceed with caution if you are headed that way this morning. Taking another look at the freeway, the southbound eastbound run, slow from Hepburn Avenue to Erindale Road, and then a bit further down at Hutton Street as well, while northbound, busy from Anketell Road to Rowley Road, at Berrigan Drive, and then Farrington Road through to the Mount Henry Bridge. Drive safely, and that's the latest from Main Roads.
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2: Very nice to be with you on this Tuesday morning. It's the 14th of July. Plenty of sunshine on the way. 21 degrees today, but it's still a little chilly. Just 5 degrees outside at the moment. Coming up shortly, we'll continue to pay tribute to screen legend Sam Neill. Plus, your chance to enter the golden ticket draw coming up soon. And you can win a table at next week's Minute to Win It quiz night. So far on The Breakfast Show, the acclaimed street artist Stormy Mills has a new upcoming exhibition at the WA Art Gallery. And he spoke about the importance of public art.
3: Perth was, I think, a world leader when the percent for art was originally taken as a policy. But I think when you make an artwork, you also have to agree to look after it.
2: And apart from paying tribute to Sam Neill, we had a bit of fun talking about his love of animals and how he named his pets after some famous friends. 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
4: We have an alpaca called James.
2: James
4: Packer.
5: I had an orange tabby cat who was called Fidel.
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2: Colonel Sanders. It is 12 minutes past seven now. Well, I mentioned that Minute to Win It quiz night. If you've texted the word quiz, there's still time to do it for the rest of the week. Text quiz if you want to come along to 0437 221025. If you want to host a table next Wednesday night, I'll be calling someone who has texted quiz randomly off the text line at 20 to 8 this morning. So you've got to be standing by your phone.
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2: Well, there have been tributes at home and around the world for acting great Sam Neill, who died in Sydney yesterday, aged 78. Born in Northern Ireland, raised in New Zealand, and claimed by Aussies, Sam appeared in hundreds of roles across film and TV, and he's being remembered as an incredibly diverse and talented actor and a humble human.
8: And the winner is Sam Neill for Evil Angels.
9: Occasionally, if you're very lucky, you get to work in something with which you are proud, and I'm very proud of this film.
10: How could he take her? I thought I knew the answer, but I don't!
9: I was an army brat. My father was in the army, so we moved around a lot when I was a kid. We went back to New Zealand when I was seven.
11: I did have a really crippling stutter, actually. I think acting helped a bit.
12: I thought we should get married.
13: What a handsome proposal.
14: The family now, we all make sacrifices, and so will you.
15: You've said that you're more scared of retirement than dying.
9: Yeah, I've had to sort of think about dying a bit more than I would normally for the last couple of years because I've been living with cancer. And, we're all going to die one day. But retirement's far scarier.
2: Oh, Sam Neill. I mean, we knew about that rare form of blood cancer that he was diagnosed with 4 years ago, but it was only a couple of months ago that he revealed he was cancer-free, and he died yesterday in a Sydney hospital surrounded by family. I was just having a look through. I mean, the list of films, it goes on and on and on. Jurassic Park, Peaky Blinders, My Brilliant Career, film and TV shows. The Dish was a great Australian film. Hunt for the Wilder People, The Piano, the TV show The 12, Dead Calm, Blackbird, Rams, The Horse Whisperer, Ride Like a Girl. It goes on and on and on. Leanne Saunders worked with Sam as a producer on Hunt for the Wilder People and was head of production on the movie The Fox, which featured the voice of Sam Neill. Leanne Saunders, good morning.
16: Good morning.
2: Talk to me about your memories of Sam. It's a great loss, isn't it?
16: Oh, it's an incredible loss. And, you know, just hearing that whole list of titles, it is absolutely, you know, it is really mind-blowing. The amount of fantastic work that he was involved with, you know, it really is exceptional.
2: Yeah, I mean, talk to me about Hunt for the Wilder People, because that was pretty close to his heart with his links to, well, not his links to New Zealand. He was a Kiwi, of course.
16: Yeah, he was a Kiwi, proud New Zealander, but obviously spent, you know, a lot of his life living in Sydney while he had his

0: his vineyard, two paddocks down in central Otago. But yeah, look, it was, you know, it wasn't a huge budget movie. And, you know, we really wanted to have somebody who was, you know, like most indie filmmakers, you know, somebody who really meant something in the lead. And of course, Sam was a huge name. So, you know, we contacted his agent and, you know, there was no way we could offer the sort of money he was getting on things like Jurassic Park. But, you know, he wanted to work with Taika. And that was the thing with Sam. He always wanted to work with new talent. You know, you look back on some of those films that you mentioned, obviously, you know, they were directed by a woman, which doesn't seem unusual now, but you look back in the 70s, you know, with Gillian Armstrong, you know, Jane Campion, you know, he always took those risks. And, you know, I think that that's been the definer of his career, although he's done a lot of jobs. Obviously, for lucrative reasons, he also took a hell of a lot of risks, and he still does, you know, as you mentioned, being the voiceover, even now on the Fox with debut filmmaker Dario Russo. It's like, you know, he never stopped being curious, and a huge part of his personality, I think, is around that and his endurance.
1: That's some really lovely insights. I'm chatting to Leanne Saunders this morning on 102.5 ABC Perth, a producer on Hunt for the Wilder People and head of production on the movie The Fox. So Hunt for the Wilder People, that just recently had its 10-year anniversary, didn't it? There was a bit of a celebration in New Zealand?
0: It was a fantastic celebration. We had all of the, you know, the main key cast there, which was unbelievable. Sam, of course, you know, was, you know, front and centre. He looks fantastic. You know, that's the other thing about Sam. You know, we see him in a swan dry up in the bush, and he's equally as comfortable as he is in a suit, looking as though he's just stepped off a James Bond movie. You know, very dapper, but underneath it all, he's just the same Sam. You know, he was very approachable. Always super generous, humble, as everybody said. But, yeah, it was an amazing event. We're also got an upcoming premiere of that 10th anniversary re-release, which was the 4K, which is unbelievable to think it is 10 years since then. So it was a very, very special event. And, yeah, we were just so thrilled to have it. And, yeah, devastating, you know, obviously that in such a short time he's passed away, and, you know, thoughts for his family.
1: Yeah, indeed. If you haven't seen the movie, or even if you have, here's a little clip from Hunt for the Wilder People with Sam Neill.
2: Even I can't stand us cooking anymore. We'll head off first thing in the morning, eh?
3: No, they're here!
2: Who?
3: Government! Government! Sorry, excuse me!
2: They see you?
3: No, but they're close!
2: OK, get our stuff!
3: Hey, what happened to my phone?
4: They upgraded it for you. You're on 4 bars now.
2: You clown, what have you done?
5: Come out and get over the boy.
3: Uncle, they're close.
2: Sam, what's the fastest way out of here?
4: Jetpack.
3: Do you actually have a jetpack?
4: No. What? Wait, I've got an underground bunker.
1: Actor and comedian Rhys Darby there with Sam Neill in Hunt for the Wilder People, and Leanne Saunders was a producer on the film. Leanne, it's hard to sum up someone who's had a career that long and that celebrated. I mean, I guess one of the things that really strikes you, though, when I go through a list of films like I did at the start of our chat, you know, it's the diversity of roles, isn't it?
0: Yeah, it is totally diversity. And, you know, I think this is a huge part of it. You know, he obviously has a terrific agent who's able to get him all those big roles. I mean, she's a very well-known, one of the top agents in Australia. But, you know, as I say, he continued taking risks and he continued looking to work with new upcoming talent. Not everyone has to do that, and there's a choice involved there. And I think, you know, you also mentioned, had that clip with Sam, and, you know, we know he never went into retirement, which was the thing that... Yeah. He said that he feared. When we were doing the re-release in New Zealand of the 10th anniversary, which would have been in March, he was working. He was doing interviews for other jobs. He was working on other jobs. So, you know, that's the thing with Sam. It's a curiosity. It's just he loved the business. He absolutely loved the business, and he gave so much to other co-collaborators, whether they be directors and cast. And, you know, I know that on Hunt for the Wilder People, those people who were his cast that he worked with were still very, very close friends. Yeah. And, you know, there's also a whole range of other people, you know, Brian Brown, John Clarke, you know, these people who just cite over and over again, Sam's one of my best friends.
1: Yeah.
0: He had a massive pool of influence and he collected people. You know, he didn't, it wasn't just a job. You know, he cared about people. I was saying, you know, that the relationship that he had with child actor Julian Dennison, who played Ricky Baker on Hunt for the Wilder People, I mean, the two of them were like best buddies on set, cracking jokes. And, you know, he respected Julian or gave him the respect as a fellow actor, not a kid working on set. It was pretty extraordinary, the relationship he formed between them.
1: You've just given us some wonderful insights this morning that only someone who's worked with him like that would be able to pass on. I really appreciate your time, Leanne. Thank you very much.
0: Cheers.
1: Leanne Saunders there, producer on Hunt for the Wilder People, and worked there with Sam Neill. I nearly said Brian Brown because she just mentioned Brian Brown, and we tried to get in touch with Brian Brown this morning. I would understand that he would be probably too upset and in a bit of shock with the news yesterday to come on the radio just yet and talk about his great mate Sam Neill. But I sort of went through a stage there with Australian films that were being made where you sort of thought there was barely an Australian film that didn't have Sam Neill or Brian Brown in it. Just such prolific actors, and it was such a significant loss yesterday to the film and TV industry. And of course, condolences to Sam Neill's family first and foremost. You're on 102.5 ABC Perth.
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1: Yeah, we're up to caller number 8 on that phone number, 1300 22 1025. Look at those lines light up. We've got so many great prizes, including Kate Sobrano at the Astor Theatre, the Dockers tickets against the Bulldogs, the Greatest Showman, the Come Alive Circus Spectacular, Macbeth, Bill Bailey. There's so much to be won with the golden ticket. You need to get in the draw. Let's go to our caller number 8. Is it Sarah or Sarah?
8: Sarah,
1: good morning to you. What is the code word?
8: Good morning to you. The code word is Bailey.
1: The code word is Bailey. Glad to hear you were listening bright and early. You are in the draw.
8: Thank you so much.
1: No worries.
8: I just have to find somebody to go to the Dockers game. All the rest I'll go to.
1: I'll tell you what, Nadia will go with you. Oh, she'll be going anyway. But you can.
8: Oh no, my son's fiance will probably go. But
1: oh, gee, it's hard, isn't it, to round up a Dockers fan? No, it's actually not hard. They're all coming out of the woodwork. You'll find
8: they
1: someone.
8: They sure are.
1: Sarah,
8: four.
1: Four what? Premierships.
8: That's exactly right.
1: Sarah, I love you. You're going straight to the top of the draw. I'll pop you back to the guys to get your details. She's in the draw. You've got plenty more opportunities to do just that right across the day with Nadia, with Joe, with Ollie, and again next week. Oh, it's all a bit of fun, isn't it? You're on 102.5 ABC Perth, 7:24, Tuesday morning.

0: John Mayer, No Such Thing on 102.5 ABC Perth. 28 past 7, Tuesday morning. Lots of tributes for Sam Neill. Lots of you still wanting to talk about films you loved. Alan says, I think Sam Neill's first effort was Sleeping Dogs, worth checking out if only for its age. Yeah, it was. I think that was 1977, Sleeping Dogs, his first break, really, before My Brilliant Career came along a year or two after that. Dee says, I remember Sam being brilliant way back in Riley, Ace of Spies. Now, I don't know that one, Dee, but you're delving right back. And we've been talking about his naming of farm animals after famous friends. I've been talking to you about some of your pet names. Billy says, my partner had a tabby cat she named after Rodney Marsh, the Australian wicketkeeper. I'm not absolutely sure why, but it might be because he caught everything that came near him. Billy, that is brilliant. I like it. Keep them coming on the text line, 0437 22 1025. Now, after 7:30, if you have texted the word quiz, I might be calling you. But you need to be by your phone because I need you to answer. I need to put you to air and to invite you along to our Minute to Win It quiz night happening next Wednesday night. So if you have texted the word quiz, stand by your phone. I could be calling you in the next 10 minutes.
1: Hi, I'm Melissa Clark. On AM after 8, Donald Trump resumes a blockade of the Strait of Hormuz and wants to charge a toll for ship's passage. And remembering one of Australia's greatest ever actors, Sam Neill.
2: Good morning, this is ABC News, I'm Garrett Mundy. The Nationals member for Albany says the sale of the South Coast City's reticulated gas network more than 26 years ago was a costly mistake. The network was sold in 2000 by the Court Liberal National Government to Alinta, which then sold it to Canadian infrastructure company ATCO 11 years later. A petition calling for the state government to take back control of the network has gathered more than 1,000 signatures. Albany MLA Scott Leary says if the state opposition were to regain power, buying back the network would be a priority.
3: 100% it was a bad choice. I don't think any utility should be in the private hand, that they should be in government hand. That's what we would press for. Obviously, I can't make a decision for the party, but that would be our strong viewpoint, that that government takes it back on and that the coalition would look to repurchase.
2: The RSPCA says it's seen a sharp increase in animal cruelty calls due to owners being unable to afford the most basic care for their pets. In the city of Wanneroo alone, RSPCA WA said it recorded an 85% increase in cruelty calls, with 102 reports of owners failing to take steps to alleviate harm against their pets since the 1st of January. RSPCA spokeswoman Louise Rowe says cost of living impacts have extended to animals.
4: Pet owners are telling us that they're really struggling to pay for the most basic things like vet care, flea and worm treatments, and in some cases, even food. That's led to an increase in owners surrendering their pets.
2: Domestic and family violence experts are warning those living in unsafe situations to be aware of the new Oz Alert warning test. Full Stop Australia says many victims have safe phones, often hidden from abusers, that allow them to contact family and emergency services. The Oz Alert system will be tested across Australia on the 27th of July and will sound a loud alarm through phones. Full Stop Chief Executive Karen Bevan says there are many ways to ensure the alert does not sound.
5: First of all, they can turn it off an hour before the test. The other thing that the Oz Alert website has said is that you can put it on aeroplane mode an hour before the test. There are some other options available on the site around turning off these notifications.
2: The United Arab Emirates says one person has been killed and eight others wounded after Iran targeted two tankers

0: in the Strait of Hormuz. William Howard Evans reports.
1: The UAE says two of its flag tankers were traversing the southern lane of the strait in Omani territorial waters. Fires broke out on both ships but have since been brought under control. It's condemned the attack and says the UAE retains its full right to respond and take all necessary measures to protect its sovereignty and security. Tensions in the Middle East have escalated dramatically over the past few days, with the US and Iran once again exchanging strikes. Iran says it has closed the Strait of Hormuz, while US President Donald Trump says he's reinstating a naval blockade on Iranian ports.
0: Two people have been arrested in connection with a large wildfire burning in a forest south of Paris. The country's interior minister had earlier indicated the fire is being treated as suspicious. Hundreds of firefighters have been deployed to tackle the fast-moving blaze. Villagers in Papua New Guinea's Manus province say floating pumice from an underwater volcanic eruption is spreading across the region. They say huge rafts of pumice have already inundated islands in the Bismarck Sea and have now reached the coastline of Manus Island. Local resident Rex Powera says communities are struggling and assistance promised by authorities has yet to reach villagers.
2: Our people fish daily for their meals and their income, and the reefs are being smothered. Fish, corals, seagrass are dying under the rock. When we can't sell fish, you have no money for anything else.
0: And the Australian Diamonds are making final preparations ahead of this month's Commonwealth Games in Glasgow. The world's top-ranked netball side is set to train in Melbourne before departing for Scotland tomorrow. The reigning Commonwealth champions are relying on a mix of youth and experience in an effort to go back-to-back. Captain Liz Watson says the players are relishing the high expectations placed upon them.
3: Whether it is, you know, a Commonwealth Games or a Consolation Cup or just a test series, the Diamonds are always expected to win, and we take that privilege really seriously, and it's an honour, I guess, to be able to have that. I think just being a Diamond, it's in you to want to win and win well.
0: Perth's weather, sunny today, east to northeasterly winds, 15 to 20 kilometres an hour, becoming light in the late afternoon before shifting easterly, 15 to 20 kilometres an hour this evening. A forecast top of 21 degrees for the city, where right now it is just 5.6 degrees. For news at any time, you can visit our website or you can download the ABC Listen app.
4: 102.5 ABC Perth. Traffic.
5: It's 25 to 8 with your Tuesday traffic. Declan at Main Roads. How are we looking, Declan?
6: Good morning, Mark. We still have a bit going on. We've got a breakdown on the Mitchell Freeway southbound after Hutton Street in Osborne Park. The vehicles are in the left emergency lane with REC on site there. Traffic quite slow on the approach though, so please drive with caution. Also, a reported crash. It's on Tonkin Highway northbound before Welshpool Road East in Wattle Grove. Unfortunately, I don't know the lane closures there, but traffic is quite heavy on the approach, so please proceed with caution. Looking at the freeways now, southbound, slow from Warwick Road to Erindale Road, and then a bit further down at Hutton Street as well, while northbound, busy Anketell Road to Rowley Road, and then South Street through to Canning Highway. Drive safely, and that's the latest from Main Roads.
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5: 24 minutes to 8 now. Another chilly morning in Perth. I'll get your weather details in just a sec. I've got your finance figures as well. And I could be calling you if you've texted the word quiz through to our text line 0437 221025. I'll be calling someone at random in the next few minutes to invite you along to our very first Minute to Win It quiz night, happening next Wednesday night. So hopefully you can scramble together some very intelligent friends and come along. It's because, look, the word is the competition is going to be fierce. We've got some pros who have infiltrated our quiz night, so let's see if we can take them on. Now, as we pay tribute to Sam Neill this morning, so many of you have wanted to tell me about your pets. And if you're just tuning in and thinking, what on earth is the link is Sam Neill and his farm animals and pets, who he named after his famous friends. It's pretty funny. The cows called Laura Dern and Helena Bonham Carter. There was Merrill Sheep, and there was a pig called Brian Brown, and another one called Amy Adams, a duck called Magda. So many texts and calls from you about your animals. So let's carry on, shall we, and go to Kalamunda. Hello, Annie.
9: Hi, Hugo. How are you?
5: Yeah, I'm well, thank you. And what's your animal?
9: He's a rooster.
5: Mm.
9: And his name is Russell. Russell Crowe.
5: Oh, Annie, who came up with that?
9: I think it was me. I've always named my animals after famous people, so...
5: Oh, well, what else have you got?
9: Well, none that are still alive, well, yeah. But I had a black cat named Marta, because she was, at that time, black was kind of something that people took notice of. And,
5: hang on, Martha or Marcia? I've missed that.
9: Marcia Hines.
5: Oh, Marcia Okay, yes.
9: And, a horse called Donna after Donna Summer and... there was so many of them, but sadly most of them are buried now. But
5: but Russell Crowe is still with us.
9: Russell Crowe is still with us, still doing his thing every morning and doing his job with the girls. So,
5: Oh, Annie, I'm ending it there. I'm going to get myself into trouble here. Annie, thank you. If you've got any more, 1300 22 1025.
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5: Now, the All Ords was pretty flat yesterday at 9,003 points. The Dow Jones finished down 138 to 52,498. Gold, $3,997 US dollars an ounce. Brent crude oil, $78 a barrel. And iron ore, $102 dollars a ton. Our Aussie dollar is fetching 69 US cents, 61 euro cents, 52 British pence, and $1.20 New Zealand.
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5: Denver Richter at the Bureau again for us this morning. Hey Denver, now what did we get down to today?
10: We got down to 4.5 degrees overnight, Gibbo, so another chilly start for us this morning, but we are seeing it warm up. The Perth Metro already reaching the lofty heights of 5.6 degrees as the sun begins to come up over us this morning.
5: Plenty of sunshine though.
10: Plenty of sunshine, so yes, big high pressure ridge. We're going to have sunshine all the way across our region today. Average temperatures, maybe a couple of degrees warmer for today. So Perth looking at 21, Fremantle 20 and Rottnest Island 20. For the northern suburbs, Joondalup 21 and Ellenbrook also 21. For the hills, Kalamunda 20, Midland and Armidale both 21 for today. And in the south, Rockingham and Mandra both 19 for today, Gibbo.
5: Good on you, Denver. Thank you very much for that.
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5: It is 20 to 8. Stand by your phone. I'm going to call someone in just a sec who's texted that word quiz. But firstly, Rosie, you got another an animal name for me, do you?
11: Yes, we have a dog named Mundy after David Mundy, the Frio player.
5: How old are you, Rosie?
11: I'm 10.
5: And did you come up with that name?
11: No, my grandparents did.
5: Your grandparents did. So are you all Dockers fans?
11: Yes.
5: Oh, so you'd be feeling pretty happy at the moment, wouldn't you?
11: Yeah.
5: Now, what about David Mundy? Now, are you old enough to remember David Mundy playing?
11: Not really, but everyone tells me he was really good.
5: He was really good. He was really good. David Mundy was an absolute champion. So what sort of dog have you got, Rosie?
11: He is a blue heeler crossed with something, but I can't quite remember.
5: Oh, that's all right. That's all right. The important thing is he's David Mundy.
12: Came off his hands down towards Mundy, who kicks the goal for the Dockers.
5: That's it. That was my little highlight. Thank you, Rosie. Thank you so much for calling through. Now, here's what I'm going to do. I am going to be calling someone who has texted the word quiz to our text line, and I'm going to invite that someone along to our quiz night, which is happening next Wednesday night at the Mount Lawley Bowling Club. It's time to stand by your phone. If you've texted through, let me see how we go with this. Let's dial the number.
13: Hi, you've reached Jackie Sutherland.
5: Oh, Jackie. Jackie, you're giving all your personal details on there. You're not standing by your phone, though, are you? So I need to go to the next one on my list and see if I can get someone. You've got to pick up the phone if you want to come along to our quiz night and you have texted the word quiz. Let's try this person. Come on, please pick up. Please pick up. Please pick up.
14: Good morning, Joy speaking.
5: Oh, hello, Joy speaking. This is Mark Gibson speaking at ABC Radio.
14: You're joking. No, I know you're not joking.
5: I'm not joking. Did you text the word quiz?
14: I certainly did.
5: Of course you did, because

0: picked you at random. Well, I picked you second. The first person didn't pick up, so I've got you. Would you like to come along to our quiz night?
1: Absolutely, I would love to. And I know I've got a table ready to go pretty much because we're all into quiz nights. So,
0: Perfect. This is going to be a very high standard, Joy. You're into quiz nights. We've got the professional quizzos. Gee whiz, what's your strong area, do you think?
1: Well, intergenerational.
0: Oh, that's the key, isn't it? That's the key, I reckon, to a good team, because you get all the different eras covered. Yes. All right, I like the sound of it. Have you got a name for your team ready to go?
1: We usually call ourselves Joy Division or something like that.
0: Oh, nice, Joy. You're all over this. You are the dark horse just coming through with a few days to go. I'm liking the sound of this. Joy, I look forward to meeting you. I'll be firing off the questions next Wednesday night. I'll pop you back to the guys to get your details and I'll see you there.
1: Fantastic. Thank you so much.
0: No worries. There's Joy, satisfied customer. She's coming along to our Minute to Win It quiz night. I've got three more tables to give away tomorrow, Thursday and Friday, so you can keep texting quiz to 0437 221025 and have a shot, because there are great prizes to be won at this quiz night. This is going to be great. Really, really looking forward to it. It's 16 to 8 now on 102.5 ABC Perth. Let's have some music before Nadia pops in and we chat about sport. Got a newish song now from Kylie Minogue. This was from the Netflix documentary she starred in. It was all about her life, a song she co-wrote with Chris Martin from Coldplay.

0: Kylie Minogue, Light Up. That was from that documentary about her life that she wrote that song with Chris Martin from Coldplay. It's called Light Up. You're on 102.5 ABC Perth and you are getting very invested in this quiz night. Joy has just won herself a table.
1: Joy should win best name. Joy Division.
0: Wasn't
1: That's
0: that good?
1: Very clever.
0: Wasn't that good? Very good. Fran on the text line says, Gibbo, I texted the word quiz before you went on holiday. Am I still in the running to be called or do I have to re-text the word quiz for this week? Now, Fran, you just used the word quiz in that text message, so the computer will recognise that and you've just texted it through again anyway. Works perfectly. What about this one, Nads? Mm-hmm. Can you broadcast the quiz on radio so that we can all play along at home?
1: Oh, my gosh. Could you imagine?
0: That's getting a little bit high tech, I think.
1: We'd have to speak to the sport blokes about that. We'd have to speak to...
0: crash into extra time.
1: Quite a few programs. Yeah.
0: We can't do that is the short answer.
1: Now, the other thing too, Gibb, I've got to say, Jo Trilling didn't cover herself in glory this morning, did she?
0: Look, she didn't.
1: She was too quick to say, I have no idea.
0: Yeah.
1: And I was screaming at the radio going, your son plays cricket. Your son plays cricket.
0: Yeah. I think she went in with the attitude she wasn't going to do very well and that's where it ended. Unlike yourself.
1: That's right. I'm the reigning champ. I'm not unhappy about it.
0: Gloating with 9 correct answers. Let's see if you can hang on to that all week.
1: Well, still got Ollie and Mitch, you know.
0: Yeah, and Amber.
1: Ollie
0: will be super competitive.
1: Yeah, and Amber's, I think, she has a very wide breadth of knowledge.
0: Yes.
1: So just lots of sport questions for her.
0: And no sport ones for Mitch.
1: Yeah, exactly.
0: All right,
1: exactly.
0: We'll see how we go. What's
1: Talk
0: coming
1: to him
0: up?
1: About films and books.
0: He might know about films and books. Oh, how dare you?
1: Oh, I know. You just don't know. He'll know lots about sporting biographies. Hey, now I've got an update for you. You might remember a couple of weeks ago. Actually, you might have been away, but a couple of weeks ago I was telling people about a couple of memorial plaques that were on a bench that was damaged during some recent storms.
0: Yes.
1: And the council said, it felt a bit heartless. No, sorry, you can't replace them. We've got a new policy. And they're like, well, hang on. We were looking after these plaques and they've been there for 15 years. Well, there's been a meeting between the family and the council, which we're very pleased to hear about. There's been an update and I'll let you know what's happened after 8:30. Also, Colin Barnett is coming into the studio, Gibbo. Mm. He's written a book.
0: Yes.
1: And he's quite refreshingly honest about some of the things in there, but it's more than a biography. I mean, it does talk about his political career, some of the things that he could have done better. I quite like that he says, yep, didn't handle that well. Yep, could have done that better. But he's got he built a lot of things, right? Let's not forget.
0: Yeah.
1: You know, some say you might have been building a little bit too much at the same time. But he talks about WA and what's shaped the state, our economy, and because he's an economist by trade, right? So he has always sort of been very interested in where our state goes. And he said something in there about, he said, we have to do a few things superbly well.
0: Right.
1: Well, we're really good at digging up and shipping out, aren't we? We've been doing that really well. So I'm just interested in exploring a little bit that. He'll take your calls. I think people will be quite interested. I'm going to ask him about One Nation. I'm going to ask him about the state of the Liberal Party, mm-hmm. and he's going to be very honest in his assessments. He's going to be with me after 9. I'm very much looking forward to chatting to him. I think you'll enjoy the chat too.
0: Hey, he's in a really good position, isn't he, now, to be able to talk about these things, you know, where you can just reflect. He's long enough out of it. You can reflect. Yeah. I mean, he listens in to our,
1: calling.
0: You've spoken to him.
1: Yeah, sometimes he corrects me.
0: Yeah.
1: And that's okay. He's not the first to do that. Yeah. But he often, and there's a few issues that he likes to bring context to, NDIS and changes there. Because when you go through it all, you realise, gee, a lot was going on, and he's really honest. People remember when Richard Court lost the election in 2001, the expectation was he would resign and hand over the leadership to Colin Barnett. He didn't. Mm. He tried to get Julie Bishop to switch to state politics. I actually found I remember that. Oh, my gosh, yes. I remember that. And you actually realise how much goes on.
0: Well, you were immersed in it as a political reporter.
1: Yeah. I haven't found my name in the book yet, though.
0: Oh,
1: no.
0: Left you out.
1: He makes a reference to female journalists and shocked it at a press conference, so maybe he was talking about me there. Maybe.
0: Well, you've had your movie credit. I mean, you're up there with Brian Brown and Sam Neill, but you can't be in Colin Barnett's book as well.
1: We'll talk to people about the Sam Neill stories. You're going to hear from somebody who had to vacate her house for Sam Neill.
0: Had to vacate a house.
1: Had to leave a house for Sam Neill. So it's a gorgeous story.
0: Well, very early this morning, Lee Tate phoned in that he moved into Sam Neill's old apartment in Sydney that he used to live in way back in the 70s or something. So many people with such lovely stories to
1: tell. But he also did film a lot of films here. So there's lots of people that had encounters with him. I watched him on the set of The 12.
0: Yeah, downstairs.
1: And I sat for an hour and watched him do a scene.
0: Oh, did you?
1: I didn't actually speak to him, but, hey, I was in the same room as him, so I'll take that.
0: Oh, did they let you in? We saw him walking around the corridors.
1: Yeah. Do you remember the cafe?
0: Yeah.
1: People would be there with their phones. The poor guy would come in and, like, another 10 people would take a photo of him.
0: Yeah.
1: But I sat down for an hour and watched them film, and it was really interesting.
0: How cool. It's a good show, too.
1: I pretended I was, like, the director or something.
0: Oh, Nadia, you've got to give this a rest, this movie career of yours. Nadia Mitsopoulos on your radio from 8:30 this morning after AM at 8. It is now 7 minutes to 8.
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0: Poppy Penny from ABC Sport. Hello again.
5: Good morning.
0: We've got a nice little delay happening there. That's always a bit interesting. Now, Poppy, we are getting towards the crunch time of the World Cup. In fact, the next couple of mornings, I'm really looking forward to this because it'll be on just as I'm kind of getting ready to start the breakfast show.
5: I think you're just about the only person in Perth who, for whom this time difference will actually work. It's the 3 a.m. starts in WA, which, I mean, it's pretty brutal, but for fans of France and Spain and Argentina and England, I think the 2:30 or 2:45 alarm will actually be not so bad. I think there'll be quite a few people getting up for these games. The Spain-France game is tomorrow morning and, you know, 3 o'clock kickoff is brutal, but I think it's going to be an unbelievable game. France have looked phenomenal this tournament. Like, their attacking threats between, you've got Mbappe, who, you know, is a Golden Boot winner. He is an absolute superstar. And if he's not scoring, the rest of that front pack will. They're so dangerous. However, Spain is so organised, they may very well be just about the only team who can stop the French. So I think that's going to be a very, very fascinating battle between those two.
0: Yes, it is. Let's get a couple of predictions from you just for the fun of it so I can have it here, you know, on tape, ready to go. But so do you reckon France and then who do you reckon England-Argentina?
5: Well, being British, holding a British passport and being a proud British cricket fan, I think the Three Lions will beat Argentina, which will be, I think, a shame because it will mean that we see probably the end of Lionel Messi in World Cups, but we thought that 4 years ago when Argentina won it. And you never know. He's still got a year and a half on a contract in Miami. That takes us sort of halfway to the next World Cup. And then, I mean, he's got a hat trick in this World Cup. Can we really write off the champ? Maybe he comes back. There is, I think, in the next World Cup, one game slated to be played in Argentina because they're doing this sort of intercontinental thing again where they play it in a bunch of different places. And one of those places will be Argentina. And does he come back for that? I don't know. You know, it would be pretty cool, but I think England beat Argentina. The France-Spain game is a toss of the coin, but I actually think the Spanish get it done.
0: Oh, really? Okay, you're going for Spain in that one. All right. Well, and
5: yeah, look, I think Spain are the only team who can stop those threats from France.
0: And as for Messi, I'm sorry, but I would rule nothing out.
5: Oh, absolutely. I think, imagine, you know, he finishes his sort of year and a half at Inter Miami and then, you know, he spends a year and a half just training the house down, and that takes us to just before the next World Cup or next qualification period. Even if he came back and played 20 blistering minutes in an Argentina kit in 4 years' time in Argentina, can you imagine? It'd be unbelievable.
0: It sure would. Poppy Penny from ABC Sport is with us this morning. It's 4 minutes to eight. Poppy, you know I love my tennis, and I'm a little bit baffled by this. Alex de Minaur probably hasn't had the year that he would want to have. I mean, he's done well, but he's not quite getting past, you know, fourth round, quarterfinal at the majors. Wimbledon got through to the fourth round, but really good opportunity to go further. Then the rankings come out and he's in the top five now.
5: Yeah, that's right. It's a career high ranking for Alex de Minaur. He is ranked fifth in the world. helped by things like Carlos Alcaraz having an injury and things like some of the world's best players aren't playing. And also, even though Yannick's in a one Wimbledon, things like him crashing out in the second round of the French probably helped Alex as well. But this is the first time.

0: An Australian has been inside the top five men's rankings since Leighton Hewitt in 2009. So it's been a little minute since we've had an Australian man in the top five. So he's the seventh to ever do it after Rod Laver, Ken Rosewell, John Newcombe, Pat Cash, Pat Rafter and Leighton Hewitt, who I mentioned. So, you know, it is a great, you know, it's a great achievement.
1: Of course it
0: is.
1: No, of course it is. It's fantastic. I'll tell you what, though.
0: Look, it is surprising.
1: Yeah, it is a little bit. And I'll tell you what, I've got a bit of a bone to pick with him because if this is true, I think this is true. I saw some photos emerging that Alex de Minaur and Katie Bolter, his fiancée, got married over the weekend. Now, the reason I'm not happy about that is he obviously wasn't planning to play in the Wimbledon final if he was having his wedding on the Wimbledon final weekend.
0: I did think that when I saw this come through. So a little bit of pop culture gossip. He had a bit of a secret wedding. No one knew. They were very quiet about when the wedding would be. No one really said anything. But you're absolutely right. I think they've taken advantage of the fact that work has paid for them both to be in the UK, which is where obviously Katie being Brit. So I think that maybe they've just taken advantage of that. And I think Katie Bolter's family, being English, are probably looking at those two going, it better not be in the same weekend as the World Cup final because they are all banking on football coming home that weekend. So they're going to be very, potentially very busy if England can get past Argentina on Thursday morning. But, yeah, a little bit of a surprise wedding for I wonder if Katie Bolter will now be Katie de Minaur or if she will stay Katie Bolter. So, you know, one to look out for in the next tournament or two for those guys.
1: I wonder
0: if work will pay for their honeymoon.
1: Poppy, thank you. And, hey, thanks for doing – we're just a little sports segment there without mentioning AFL.
0: Oh, I know. It almost pains me to do it.
1: Oh, well, I think it's great for a change. Poppy Penny from ABC Sport, thank you so much. That's all we've got time for this morning on The Breakfast Show, AM at 8, Nadia at 8.30. More opportunities to get in that golden ticket draw, and I'll give away another quiz night table tomorrow. Have a great day.
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5: ABC News. Good morning, I'm Garrett Mundy. Tourism experts say people should feel safe using travel hubs in the Middle East so long as the government doesn't issue a do not travel warning. The federal government's Smart Traveller website continues to warn Australians to reconsider their need to travel to the Middle East amid renewed hostilities between Iran and the United States. Associate Professor of Tourism from the University of Queensland, Gabby Walters, says travellers going through Dubai or Doha should not be concerned.
6: Look, millions of travellers transit through the Middle East every year. And I think what people have got to remember is while it might be a little bit inconvenient in terms of flight delays, it is still safe and airlines will not compromise passenger safety.
5: Liberal frontbencher Dan Tehan says it's up to One Nation leader Pauline Hanson to explain why she's decided to meet with a British far-right activist. Senator Hanson is visiting the United Kingdom and in recent days has met with Tommy Robinson for a social media video and an upcoming podcast. Robinson is a convicted criminal and is considered one of the most divisive anti-immigration voices in the UK. Mr. Tehan, who is the opposition's energy and emissions reduction spokesman, says he's not focused on Senator Hanson's choices.
7: Well, I'll leave that up to her to explain, but what I'm focused on is making sure that we're going to have affordable energy in this country. We're going to have much more to say on that over the coming weeks.
5: A damning report has found accommodation shortages at Kalgoorlie's century-old WA School of Mines are being felt most acutely by international and postgraduate students. The report by Curtin University's Student Guild found students are couch surfing for extended periods, sleeping in cars and in some cases staying in tents or at train stations while trying to secure housing. It says only 28% of international students are living in student accommodation, despite making up around half of the student cohort. A newly founded sports body trying to get mixed martial arts into the Olympics has been trying to woo Brisbane organisers with some of the world's most expensive alcohol. Liam Walsh has this story.
8: The Brisbane Organising Committee for the 2032 Games holds massive sway, including recommending potential additional sports. Its gift register, obtained by the ABC via right to information laws show